0: I'll regulate. I'll make sure that, you know, they're staying within the boundaries. Music to my ears when I hear a coach say something like that.
1: Absolutely. And I think, you know, it's funny. It's always crazy how there's like a reference in your head when you hear a certain phrase or wording. And I heard regulars. All I could think about was Warren G. And the regulator song he had. It's like, regulators, mount up, which is from, of course, you know, obviously, Young Guns is the phrasing, but it's like, it's hilarious how that triggers in your mind. And you're absolutely right. I think it has to be from within, and it has to be from inside the locker room. It can't be from upstairs, right? Managing down below, because that's essentially coach's office, the way the facility is set up, at, you know, over on Water Street. Locker rooms on the main level. Coach's office are upstairs, and that's right, meeting rooms and all that, management, ownership, everything's upstairs. So you can't lead the team from upstairs. Like, the team has to be led from the ground floor, and that is having the player leadership, having, quote-unquote, your elders and senior leadership kind of being those individuals. So to hear him say that, you know, is a good belief, because I think any successful team has to have those leaders. You can't look to the coach for strength and for, you know, that camaraderie, because once again, the coach can only go so far. The coach is on the field, but he can't step over those white lines and play with you guys. There's a reason why he's a coach. And the players have to be able to regulate, have to be able to be in a position to make those decisions on the field when it comes to the welfare of the group. So, no, it was good to hear that he believes that as well, because some coaches don't. I hate to say it. Yeah. But we can look at a lot of different franchises that have not had success, and you look at, okay, well, where's the leadership? I mean, you know, we can talk about that team with the star that's down in the great state of Texas. And when you think about, okay, look around, like, who's the leader? It's like Jerry Jones. He's got his own radio spots. Like what owner has his own radio spot? So, I mean, just that's a different type of deal. And, yes, you can say Dak Prescott, but I think that's where we kind of get missed in a lot of this, is that people think that they can control that locker room because they have proximity to it. But the best teams, the ones that Willie and I played on, we had those leaders. And it wasn't just your frontline stars. They have to do their job as well. But you had the auxiliary guys, just the guys with experience. You know, they might not necessarily be your every down starters, but they are guys who have influence and who guys can trust and talk to. And then you can have those frank conversations with them. You know, one of the guys I always go back to, Charlie Batch, is one of those guys for us. And C. Batch was one of our player leaders that we looked to, and we could always knew that if we had an issue, we could go to him.
0: Different leaders in different ways. Willie, your thoughts on those comments? Because I loved it, but I'd love to hear what you have to say.
2: Yeah, I'm a firm believer. Guys follow those who are committed and exceptional at their job. I think sometimes we like to glorify what leadership means on a football team or what it means in the big scheme of things. And I think a lot of that has to do with the root cause of leadership. And, you know, a lot of that, you appreciate a guy who is consistent with his work and how he approaches the game. It's no different from parenting, right? Like, as much as you want to preach to your kids about what to do, is ultimately what you do on a day-to-day basis on how they see you is what steers them in the right direction. And I think that's what Mike McCarthy is essentially trying to say. Like, you know, they can create a culture and protect the locker room, but it's eternally how those guys 24 hours within a day, how they approach their job and how they approach their work. You know, me and Max have talked about countless examples. He brought up Charlie Batch. You know, Adam Fanica was that for me. You know, watching, you know, coming in and, you know, I'll be strolling into the locker room, and as I sat down on my seat and prepared for my day, Adam Fanica was coming out the weight room with a full body sweat, blasting Metallica, right? And so he had been in the building a whole hour before me, and not only putting in work in the weight room, was not only showered and ready for the day with his notebook and his pen and his pad, and had a breakfast in a system. He was bright-eyed and bushy-tailed. So this is a dude who was committed to how he approached his day each and every day. On top of that, Sunday was a party for him, so because he played at such a high level. So seeing that type of example day in and day out and how much respect he garnered from the defensive side of the ball, everybody know what he meant for the team on the offensive side. But when you saw guys who were considered alpha males and big personalities like Joey Porter and James Ferrer and Troy Polamalu, how they approached him specifically, it made others like myself say, oh, this guy's different. And it also made you hold yourself accountable. You know, we've talked about countless examples about being trust. What helps you, what helps build a locker room is trust, right? You trust the next man next to you to do your job, and he's trusting you to do your job and be consistent with it. And sometimes when you go through ups and downs, like the Steelers have done with losing and winning, you feel to, you what helps you rebound is that you're going to trust the guy next to you to get his job together, to for him to be on his job, and two, if there's any, if he was responsible in any way to the loss, that he's going to get his, he's going to be accountable for himself, and he's going to do what necessary to be better for that following Sunday and for that week of practice. So trust plays a big factor into it, and I think sometimes I think we forget this is what Omar Khan wanted, right? That was the reason why he kept 11 rookies, because he wanted the older guys in that locker room to show the younger guys that, hey, man, this is what the NFL season is like. 1 week you're going to be standing on top of the mountain. People are going to be patting you in the back. People around the city is going to be like, hey, man, you know, come eat over here. Come drink over here. Come, you're going to be the king of the town. And the next week you get your socks blown off you in the Cleveland, and everybody's like, man, blow the whole thing up, fire the coach, and burn the city, right? And so you have to – you need that veteran leadership to tell the young guys, like, no, whatever happens, we still got to go to work. We know, win, lose, draw, however it happens, man, we still got to be accountable for how we approach our day, how we attack the locker room, how we perform, how much studying we're doing outside the building, how much are we committed to our body. That all of that matters. And sometimes it takes legit veteran leadership to show that. It's not to say it, because anybody can hold a players only meeting when you're sitting in the room and everybody's kind of yelling and fussing and pointing the fingers, so to speak, and asking everybody to step up. Those are easy, you know, believe it or not, those are hard conversations, but I don't know how productive those are, right? I felt like what helped me be better was watching guys be exceptional at their job and be consistent at their job. And so it's like anything, man, if you ever sitting in a room with people with a lot of money, right? You want to look like you belong, right? Of course you want to be yourself, but you want to feel, you want to present yourself in a certain manner. Same way from ball players. If you sit around a lot of exceptional guys who are committed to their work and doing their job at a high level, you want to meet the par, right? You want to be right there with them. So I think that comes with younger guys learning from the older guys and older guys being consistent in their work, because they're bringing the young guys up. And anytime you see a toxic locker room, I dare to say 80 out of 10 times that it starts with the veteran leadership not doing their job at a high level or being consistent, or not enough guys doing their job at a high level and being consistent for the younger guys to follow. And sometimes mature, you know, this is a young league and maturity doesn't happen overnight. But more veteran guys than younger guys helps younger guys to realize how to get in line and how to approach their day each and every day. So I'm, I like Mike McCarthy's stance on it. I just think right now it comes down to, the guy you choose to follow, is he consistent about his job and how much does he care about it, which ultimately ripples throughout the locker room.
0: And by the way, you use that word, you know, consistency a couple of times. And I think, Willie, you know, like, the average fan wants to see the coach blowing up in the sideline and holding somebody accountable and screaming so that everybody can see it. I believe, this is my opinion, that, you know, what you want is consistency out of the coach, too. Look, you know, Bill Cowher might be one way. Mike Tomlin might be another way. Mike McCarthy might be another way. All of them can be good as long as you know, as a player, how you're going to be treated and what that means. Like Bill Cowher, jaw jutting out, you know, spit flying everywhere. He was going to act a certain way. I mean, personally, for me, I think every, you know, coach needs to know what motivates a player. So, whenever I played, for some reason, coaches thought, Rob's a good guy to, you know, we can, he's got a thick skin and, you know, we can use him to make examples of. And so I was sometimes a whipping boy, that sort of thing. And actually my skin wasn't quite that, wasn't as thick as maybe they thought. Really, the biggest thing, the biggest motivator for me was when a coach would bring me in, not ream me out in front of the team. I don't care about that. Sit me down and tell me, you're not playing and here's why you're not playing. That motivated me. But everybody's different, you know. Everybody. So I think what a coach needs to know is how to behave in a consistent manner that's reflective of his own leadership style, and then two, how to treat the players the same but different, because you have to know how to kind of get guys motivated too. That to me is what I think leadership from the. Maybe that's too much of a nutshell, but leadership of what it looks like for a coach at the NFL level or at any level, really.
2: Yeah, you know, I say this. I think when it comes down to a coach being a leader, I credit Mike Tomlin for his inability to have a pulse on the locker room, especially every individual guy. I remember when we had this quickly. I remember we had a young offensive lineman by the name of Chris Scott. And Chris Scott came from Tennessee, and he was really playing well in practice, and they wanted to give him an opportunity if he can show up and possibly be considered a starter, and they had given him some opportunities and reps. And when we would be on the practice field, he would somehow mosey. Like, I'm actually tell you, when we're in the practice field, usually every position group is kind of by themselves, and so the offensive line, we were kind of waiting for our time to get on the field, and we were kind of in the back corner. But Chris happened to be on the other side of the field, just standing by himself. Now, Chris was a little bit of an introvert, not a loudmouth at all. Tough kid, quiet, very well-mannered. And I remember Mike Tomlin coming up to me, and he was like, hey, Will, he would say, Cologne, let me talk to you a second. And I was like, yeah, Coach, what's going on? And he was like, man, what's going on with C. Scott? And I was like, nothing, just C. Scott, me and C. Scott. He was like, let's keep a close eye on him. And I was like, sure, did something happen? He was like, I'm looking at eight guys stand in a pack, and I got one veered off by himself. I want to make sure that everything from the neck up is okay. I'm not worrying about it from a physical standpoint. And I just didn't pay attention to that. And I'm in the room with him every day. And I said, okay. And so I remember one day after practice, you know, just talking to him, and I was just like, you'll see, everything good, you know, everything cool. And he was like, yeah, nothing's wrong. I'm just, you know, whatever. And we kind of had a casual conversation. And as we continued to talk, he starts to reveal, like, you know, he understands the moment. He understands what is being asked of him, meaning that he has an opportunity to start, and he didn't want to blow it. And I think he was putting added pressure on himself. And when he would turn on the tape, he would see the little mistakes, and he would see the little things he would do, and it started to become repetitive. And he was worried about he was blowing his opportunity, and he didn't feel like he belonged with some of the starters like me and Pouncey and the other guys and Ramon. And I had to tell him, I was like, no. I was like, that's the wrong mindset to have. I was like, you understand this? Nobody's perfect here. Like, we're all trying to figure it out. And because he was an undrafted free agent, and you know, he really wanted to play. He really wanted to play well. You could tell that he was stacking more bricks on his shoulder that needed to be there. And I just credit Mike Tomlin, and I was able to talk to him, and Chris played a little bit, and obviously he didn't stay too long with the Steelers. I think he moved on to the Panthers after that. But I was very impressed by Mike Tomlin, because here's the head coach who has to oversee everything, right? He's the overseer, he's the CEO, and had enough wherewithal to point out one guy that looked like different from the pack. And if he didn't point out C. Scott to me, or he didn't bring it to my light, I don't know if I would have went up to Chris Scott and said anything to him. If anything, I wouldn't even pay attention to it, because he was naturally a quiet guy. But it was good that I remember after that conversation I had with Chris Scott, he was like, man, I appreciate you coming up and talking to me, big dog. And it was that moment we had, that 20-minute conversation we had, that really allowed him to kind of breathe a little bit. And Chris went on to play and do fine. So it's amazing how much coaches have to do, but the ones who can see through the clouds, man, those are the special ones. So I always credit Mike Tomlin for his ability to do that.
0: Max? I mean, you played for two different guys. I mean, I'm assuming Bill Cowher and Mike Tomlin had different approaches.
1: Yeah, they did. They did, and, you know, Willie kind of laid out and intimated what Mike Tomlin was really perceptive and excellent at. I think for Coach Cower, you know, a lot of his strength and bravado came from being a former player, and his ability to entrust the leaders, like to go to those guys and allow them to lead. You know, similar approach to Mike Tomlin, whereas Mike Tomlin was kind of having the pulse, but you know, Coach Cower would be the one checking in with those guys, right? He would go talk to a Tommy Maddox. He'd go talk to an Alan Faneca. He'd go speak with Joey Porter. He would go talk with James Ferrier and have those conversations with Jashe Towns and Chad Scott. Back when I, you know, back in my rookie year, talk to Hines and get an idea for what it. He never wanted to encroach on that player coach relationship and infringe upon it, except for on game days, where he'd get right in your face and let you know exactly how he feels. But other than those moments, like on the day to day basis, you know, Coach Cower just he didn't really walk through the locker room. He didn't really have the, you know, hang out like that. He was upstairs. He said, the locker room, that's your place. Mm-hmm. And that's where, you know, you guys can get away from the world. This is your protected bubble. And so he would never infringe upon that and allowed the guys that had issues, you know, to talk to the other leaders. And then he always had an open door policy, just like Mike T, where you could go to his office if you had any personal issues or anything and talk to him directly. But the entire leadership structure, it was like a corporation, you know, where he's like, I'm at the head of this. I'll make the final decision, but I'm going to allow my leaders to lead this team and managers to manage it, right? And so, you know, I was a young guy for my 3 years with Bill Cower, and, you know, just watching him and going through some pretty rough, funny, competitive times there. He was that guy that, you know, if I needed anything, I knew I could always ask him. But I also knew that, hey, I need to go talk to Jeff Hardings. I need to go talk to Alan Faneca. You know, talk to Russ. Then if that doesn't work, go to Wiz. And then you move your way up to BC. But you trust at every single level. And I had great, you know, I had great teammates. I had great coaches. And Willie can attest to that. He had the same ones that I had. And there's something about that, you know, and both of us have been to different places after our time in Pittsburgh. And we can always say the grass is not always greener, right, Will? It is not always greener. And when you look back, I'm more appreciative of what I had in Pittsburgh because of that, because it laid the foundation to where I could then see what I needed to do when I stepped into those other places, and I wasn't like a wide-eyed rookie, because if I walked in as a rookie, I'd be like, man, this is different, you know? Mm-hmm. My gosh, like what am I supposed to do here? But it's like we don't do this around here. Then you start asking questions, and they can't answer the questions. You're like, wait a second, this is common sense stuff. So it is something that's special, and I do appreciate. What at the end of the day, I appreciate what Mike McCarthy said and understanding that that's how it needs to be. But I appreciate the coaches that we had before that really showed us the way and gave us different structures to kind of look at. And we had veterans in place that we could depend on and look to help us.
0: All right. We have much to get to. Mike McCarthy had some injury updates. We're going to get to it. One particular position has been hit hard for the Steelers. We'll talk about what the Steelers might do to navigate through that crazy Monday night football game last night as well. We will also weigh in on that when we continue in the locker room here on the Steelers Audio Network.
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7: And welcome back inside the locker room. Thank you very much for being with us. Before we move on to the Steelers injury situation here heading into this week against Tampa Bay, Willie, crazy game last night on Monday Night Football. You know, it was a weird game that, you know, the Bills were leading for a lot of it, and yet the Rams were running way more plays, sort of dominating the pace of play, and then a crazy overtime fumble, block field goal by the Bills after James Cook had fumbled, then they come back and kick the game-winning field goal. I don't know if we can say too much about either team after that loss, after that game, other than the fact that it was an entertaining game.
8: Oh, it was a lights out game, bro. Like that's the type of game the NFL would probably keep on loop. Just because of the high octane football that was displayed last night. I think first and foremost for the Buffalo Bills to go on the road against the Rams, man, and you know the type of offense they have defensively. You know, obviously they would love to play a lot better. You know, they played a lot of zone. The Rams did, and they absolutely got gashed through all four quarters up front in the run game. James Cook, despite his fumble abilities, despite him fumbling the ball, and obviously he had a crucial one late in the game in overtime, to be exact. I could be wrong with that.
7: Yes, it was overtime. Yeah.
8: It was overtime, right? Yeah. So that's something he's going to have to figure out. But I think if you talk to Joe Brady, man, this team had over like 14 or 15 penalties, and plus the fumbles, it's once again one of the things that they have to clean up. I think we've talked about it ad nauseum. I think across all platforms out of Buffalo Bills window is slowly closing. They look like a legit contender because of Josh Allen. He proved it last night after the blocked field goal from Gray Rousseau in overtime. you know,

0: he literally put the team on his back. He was like, enough, I'm finishing this thing. And he did with two big runs. And it was interesting because I thought the Rams, even though they were playing zone, you would think they would have a spy on Josh Allen. Josh Allen killed him with his legs. And the run game and that offensive line. And it was explosive plays after explosive plays on both sides of the football, meaning the Rams offense and the Bills offense. And so it was an electric game, man. The more and more I look at the Buffalo Bills, it feels like, man, when more now than ever that this may be the year they actually get one. But if you're Matthew Stafford and the Rams, I don't think you could play better on offense. I mean, they responded time after time, even in late in the fourth quarter where Stafford got the ball back. I think Puka Nacua had over 19 catches or something like that, or close to 19 catches or targets. With all that said, man, they were electric, man. And the Rams, even though they lost that game, and I'm pretty sure they're absolutely sick to their stomach because it felt like it was a no-brainer after James Cook fumbled that ball and they was able to march down the field. And
1: yeah,
0: all they need is a field goal from Mevis to get out the building with the dub for it to get blocked. They're probably nauseated with that. So overall, it was a great game. Love it. It's definitely one of them games where you can watch that game on with no volume and you'll be still excited and entertained by it. So it was a good Monday Night Football game between two Hall of Fame quarterbacks, and it was good to see Stafford go to toe with Allen and they put on a show. So it was good all the way around.
1: Allen had 10 carries for 121 yards.
0: He killed him with it. Yeah. I mean, he was.
2: Yeah, he did.
0: He was. I don't think I've since. You know, they always say there's quarterbacks who scramble to run, and there's always quarterbacks who scramble to throw. He does both really, really well. And so his game is probably as complete as we've seen in a long time. And I just like his killer instinct. And I just hope he continues to stay healthy. And the Bills got a legit shot. You just see it starting to form.
1: They ran the Rams 78 plays to 57 for the Bills. Now, again, wow. Some of it is because he tucked it and ran, but Josh Allen only threw the ball 19 times. 19 yep. times! That was it. That's yep. all he threw. Puka Nacua had 17 receptions on his own for the Rams, you know? But listen, and Cook was effective. They did what they needed to do to win, and that's the bottom line. And the Rams... as Willie said, and we'll get into the power rankings tomorrow, Max, they've got to be absolutely sick to their stomach that they're 2-3 right now. Yeah, nobody's writing them off or anything like that, but they came in as, you know, one of the super team rosters, you know, one of the best rosters we have seen in a long, long time in the NFL. You know, maybe even pre-free agency when you talk about all the guys they have on that team and all how loaded they are, and now they're 2-3.
2: Yeah, 2-3, and once again, your defense, you know, just did not answer the call. And you thought this was the difference maker for this team that was going to put them over the top. I mean, Matthew Stafford threw the ball 54 times.
1: 54 right? times.
2: 54 attempts, and it still wasn't enough offensively. And you would argue that. I mean, he threw for almost 400 yards and had three touchdowns. You know, fantasy owners love
0: it. Video game numbers.
2: Yeah. Yeah, exactly. And so, and then you look at Josh Allen, the winning quarterback, threw it 19 times. Like, that just goes to show you kind of the microcosm of it. Like, ridiculous stats and numbers. But like you said, it comes down to the team that held out the longest. And when you make that one clutch play, like when you block a kick, special teams has to be special. When everything else is equal, special teams has to be special, and Mevis didn't get it done. And let's just face it, the Bills got it done. And you know, how about this? Joe Brady electing to kick it on second down, right?
1: Yeah.
2: Overtime. Like, let's just get out of here. I don't even need to try and get any closer. Are we in Tyler Bass area? Okay, we're in Tyler Bass zone. Send him out there, and let's just get this game over with.
1: I can't be critical of that move, but go ahead. I'm sorry. Go ahead, Willie, please.
0: No. What's interesting, I was going back and forth with one of my good frenemies, Bart Scott, about the plethora and the plague of the peanut punch, how it's pretty much become this thing. It reminds me when Steph Curry was being highlighted for shooting an insane amount of threes, and obviously he's one of the best shooters of all time. if not the best shooter on time. And now we've watched the game emerge from, you know, being a jump shooting fundamental game, and now everybody's shooting threes, right? Like, you got bigs that can shoot threes, and it's definitely changed the trajectory of basketball. And I think the same thing is happening in football. Whether you're watching college, when you're watching pros, the peanut punch, the haymaker punch to get the football has become the new traditional tackle. And we saw it Sunday night against the Rams and Falcons when Mark Andrews literally had a touchdown for six and it was punched out at the last minute. And you go last night on Monday Night Football with the Rams and Bills where, you know, James Cook at this point, he may have trauma. You know, he may be legit and may need to go see somebody because all he was doing was taking a simple dive up the middle, and the linebacker for the Rams, Landstrom, I think is his name, apologize if I'm getting it wrong, went for a haymaker punch, boom, right on the nose of the ball, and the thing comes out. Aaron Donald recovers it, and here comes the Rams. And I'm saying to myself, as much as I don't like it, because I think it gives too many guys on the football field an easy way out, right? Like, I think if you feel like you're about to get run over, I guess the attempt at the peanut punt, punch at the ball, excuse me, it just leads to a guy saying, well, at least I try to punch at the ball. Instead of, if you go back to the Sunday night game against the Ravens, Falcons-Ravens, you watch Mike Hughes, the DB from the Falcons. He is running laterally at Derrick Henry, and Derrick Henry is all of it. He's a truck. Mike Hughes laid his body on the line and stopped that touchdown. And I'm saying to myself, I don't think everybody's worthy of doing the peanut punch, but when you see how impactful it is, like it was last night, it makes you say, man, there's something to this. And because we've seen TJ Watch do it. We see multiple guys use that punch out and actually and be able to flip the field and turn the ball over. And it's a hate it, love it thing with me right now, but it's obviously effective because it definitely impacted that game in a big way last night. But I think it just promotes poor tackling. But at the same time, man, it's something when the ball's out and the defense makes a big play and gives the offense another chance to score.
1: I believe a few years ago when T.J. Watt, who seemed to be at the front end of this thing, I believe he swung and missed at a guy and hit him, and they called him for a personal foul. I could be wrong about that,
2: happens.
1: But I believe I remember that. And I mean, that is one thing that should probably be something to litigate, because I don't think the NFL wants a bunch of fumbles and the guys, you know, guys throwing haymakers out there. And if you wanted to cut that down, maybe you miss that peanut punch and hit a guy, maybe it's a 15-yard penalty. That may limit that a little bit, Willie, if they just tried to, you know, not that I'm for more legislation of the game, but that might be one way to try to eliminate that a little bit.
0: I don't think they touch it, but I do think if you're a coach right now, You have to somehow figure out, how am I teaching proper tackling, which we've talked about. Remember a week ago before this game, we were talking about how bad the tackling was for the Pittsburgh
1: right.
0: Steelers against the Browns,
1: yeah.
0: right? We literally sat here and pounded the table like, they got to tackle better. Mike McCarthy jumped on there and said, we got to clean up our house, and one of the things we're going to do by cleaning up our house is addressing tackling. But then if you comb through football from college to pros, man, guys are peanut punching left and right, and the ball's all over the place. And so It's a weird thing because, yes, I do believe fundamental in tackling. I do think it's better to have guys, a collective effort of guys tackling the ball carrier the proper way. But, man, it's you see how much it impacts the game and crucial situations, especially gotta-have-it moments where, I mean, James Cook, you could tell on the sideline, when they were kicking the ball, he couldn't even look. He was disgusted with himself, and he was disgusted that he put his team in that situation. That was his second fumble of the night. And I'm looking at if I'm a head coach right now, I don't know how much I want to temper guys for taking a punch at the ball, but I also want guys being able to wrap up and getting guys to the ground. I think the Seahawks are one of the best tackling teams in all of football right now, and you don't see them do a lot of punching, but you just see them wrap up, get guys to the ground, laying the boom. And I'm stuck. I'm stuck, man. I love the peanut. I'm starting to fall in love with it. But at the same time, my man, like, if you get a big time back to blow through a guy's arm while he's trying to punch, you know, most backs in that situation are rolling forward or running through those type of things. And, you know, running backs are taught to run through arm tackles. And so if you constantly see a wave of guys punching at the ball. You know, it just feels like it's a bunch of running backs going through the cones. So I don't know, but it's an interesting phenomenon going on right now.
1: Here's the one I have a problem with, Max, is, you know, envision in your mind a guy, wide receiver, whatever, running down the field. He's inside the 20. He's inside the 15. And here comes a defensive back. He's got the football in the right spot. Maybe he's running on it. Got in that right arm as he's running down the right sideline. And the defensive back, instead of coming up and tackling him, kind of puts one hand on that left shoulder and starts punching at the right at the ball, right? Yep. I mean, I've seen this before.
0: You see that
1: a lot. I actually brought it up to a Steelers assistant. He goes, well, you better not see us doing that. I'm like, how do you not coach that? And he's like, well, we're not going to allow that kind of thing. But you've seen it around the league, and all of a sudden, you know, think about, okay, listen, that's an all or nothing play, and nothing means touchdown. Yep. You tackle the guy, maybe your defense can hold, maybe you get a sack, maybe you get a strip the next play, but, you know, it does seem, as Willie said, kind of a bailout to me, Max, when you see guys do that.
2: It is a bailout, and it is one that you look at it and you say, you know, just make the tackle, make the play, but everybody's trying to make a splash play. Everybody's trying to do something that's going to give them a high volume rate, and they're going to just be in a position where the poor tackling is going to lead to shrug off plays as opposed to just being solid. Like, make the play and finish it off properly. And guys are like, no. If I do this, it's gonna make this better. It's like, no, it's not. It's like, just get the play down, and then you wonder about guys, you know, when you watch four or five missed tackles and a guy breaks it for like 25 and 30, where you could have had him down at six or maybe even three, but it's like, oh no, I might get this forced fumble on my stat sheet, and then, you know, you're sitting there, you're losing your mind as a fan because you're like, okay, why did he go for this? Why did he do this? And I'm not a fan of it. I'm not a fan. I don't like it at all. And okay, I might be the old man on the porch.
1: Let me circle back to one more thing. Okay, so let me ask you one more thing, Willie. Let me jump in here real quick because we got to take a break. But this reminds me of, like, we're talking about consistency in coaches and leadership. I think this is where you need that because, listen, I've seen coaches, you know, there's a loose ball fumble and a guy falls on it and the coach says, hey, man, pick that up and make a play. You know, make a play. And then the next week the guy tries to make a play, doesn't pick it up, the
0: just
1: other team recovers.
0: Fall
1: on the football. You know what I'm saying?
0: Yeah, exactly.
1: Like, you
0: got to
1: be consistent, right? Your messaging. You know what I'm talking about, don't you guys?
0: No, 100%.
2: Oh, yeah.
0: 100%. I'm forever be a fan of fall on the damn ball.
1: Yeah, I totally agree.
0: Not enough guys are coordinated to run, scoop, and score. Even though it is practice,
2: and you are an athlete.
0: Right, you are an athlete. But me and Max have both been a part of drills where they flipped the ball out, and they teach us how to cover the football. Like, it's something that is practice and practicing. Yeah. So, but we've never been taught to pick it up and run in real time. No. So I'm a fan of teach everybody just fall on the damn ball. Because we've seen time after time guys try to pick it up in real time. They end up kicking it or being pushed over or something wacky happens. Just get the damn ball back. I'd rather have it than say I should have had it.
1: But be consistent in the messaging. I think that goes back to the coaching, right? Be consistent. And, hey, if this is what you want to do, okay, we may not agree with it, but do it across the board. And hopefully that consistency helps your team out. And, again, a little faction of leadership as well.
2: Yeah, absolutely. It's one of those things. You have to be a sound football team. And I've never seen a team that gets fumbles in good territory and they worry about, oh my gosh, what will they do? Will they be able to do this or not? If you have possession, you have a shot. Let the offense do the offense thing. Defense, you're great and all, but, you know, just get the ball back to us. That's what they always say. Get us the ball back and we'll do the job. And that's what we ask for. Or, hey, can you guys just hold on long enough for us that, you know, we can get a breath on the side? And, like, everybody has to do their job. When you start doing those, then turn into things where you're doing more than your job. And it's not coming out the right way.
1: All right, stick around. We are going to get to the Steelers injury news when we continue here in the locker room on the Steelers Audio Network.
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15: You know, everybody has experience of what they've done at other places in their career. The communication is obviously very important. I frankly thought the network of communication was what it needed to be. Yesterday on the defensive lines, from my interaction, I've called games from the sideline. It's easier to call, you know, from the box, but the direct communication with the players to me has always been the most important. So we tried it the other way, and you know, this is what it needs to look like.
1: Again, as we welcome you back to the locker room, more comments that I enjoyed by head coach Mike McCarthy from yesterday's press conference with Willie Colon and Max Starks. I'm Rob King. Thanks for being with us in the locker room. And he made the decision. Look, you know, someone talked about, you know, I was talking with somebody who said, well, they should have made this decision in the preseason. Okay, maybe, but you're trying to work out what's best and what's comfortable for your coaches and what's best for your team. This is the kind of decision to me, Max, it's a good one for a head coach, right? He's saying, okay, I've tried this. I got to communicate. I want my players to be comfortable. I have a certain way of doing things. I have respect in Patrick Graham. We tried it his way. I think he's a terrific coach. Obviously, that's why I hired him. Now we're going to try it my way. That's what a head coach is supposed to do. For all the people that say, well, they should have done it earlier. Well, you had to give it a try, right? That's what they wanted, and now you're stepping in and saying Patrick Graham's going to be down in the field. So, first of all, what did you think about the decision, the ability to make that decision, Max, by Mike McCarthy, and then the decision itself in bringing Patrick Graham down to the sidelines?
2: That's quality head coaching. Like, understanding what the situation calls for, how the communication needs to flow. And obviously, when you look back on it, he hears everything, right? He hears the offensive and the defensive microphone, you know, the headsets. So I'm sure he heard the complications that were going on in that Cleveland game and the fact that it happened multiple times. And then you make a decision. It's not in reaction to what was on TV. It wasn't because, oh, Amazon Prime put a camera on it and made a big deal about it. Oh, I need to make something in response to them. No, he's got a pulse on this team. He's listening to what that communication's sounding like, and he doesn't like it. So he's like, hey, Pat, I know you like to see things from an all 22 perspective, right? You know, and you can see everything, but the guys need you down here. You have to be able to make these adjustments in person. They need to see your face and understand what's being asked of them. And if you have an issue, you can go directly to those players. And it looked like a better communication flow from our perspective as we were watching it, right? Things were cleaner. Guys weren't out of alignment as much. And I think that's kind of what you look at and you say, okay, this is what we need to do. This is it. And you make the call. It's not about, oh, TJ Watt and Cam Hayward came and talked to me and asked me if I could ask you to come down there. No. It didn't work that way. They can make suggestions, but at the end of the day, that's part of the head coaching managerial duties of the job. Is I got to figure out how to get these guys to work at their best so they're not worrying about anything but performance on the field and doing their jobs. If it starts to be other things, that means I need to make the adjustments, and that's what he did. He made those appropriately.
1: Willie?
0: Sorry about that. My mic was off. So I think a couple of things. I think the Steelers and that Steelers defense, rather, simply wasn't used to having their defensive coordinator up in the booth. They needed Patrick Graham to be on the ground. And I think Patrick Graham even talked about it during an interview. He was saying, hey, man, I realized that I have to change my cadence. I have to be more selfless. How I see things in the booth compared to how I see things on the sideline is different. I think he even attested to when he was a young coordinator, he would have like this Denny-sized menu of things he would want to call and kind of lean on a script. Now he's a little more seasoned and older. He has shrunk the script, and now he's using his eyes and his feel with the communication he's receiving off the sideline to call plays. And me and Max are used to, and I know the defense has always highlighted and contributed to or talked about Dick LeBeau's ability to not play with the call sheet. Like he called it as he saw it, and he was literally playing chess out there, and he was calling things off the top of his head. And so there was a sense of mystique and magic to that. Now, obviously, Patrick Graham is no Dick LeBeau, but Patrick Graham has also talked about he's learned a lot from Brian Flores, who now has a top five defense in the league right now and is being glorified for his ability to blitz and really neutralize offenses to the point where they non-existed through all four quarters. So I think Patrick Graham is really learning to adjust. I think he's learning to see things through his players' eyes. I think he's also willing to say, hey, man, I'm going to do whatever it takes for this defense to be what it needs to be with the talent they currently have. And so it's good to see his ability to hit the sideline and take it for what it is, learn, and being able to iron out things in real time. I think the one thing the Steelers didn't want to see from an organizational standpoint, it's okay for your 43-year-old quarterback who necessarily wasn't birthed into this Steeler culture, meaning Aaron Rodgers, be unhinged because that's who he's always been, right? Aaron's always been kind of edgy. But it's another thing for a guy like TJ Watt, who was birthed into this organization, who's been the face of this organization for so long, rip a headset off, grab it, and have to yell at his defensive coordinator. They didn't want to see that ever again, right? Because they understand that if he becomes unhinged and if he starts to have these bouts, then that can lead to other guys popping off and being unhinged as well. So there was something that needed to be changed. Mike McCarthy is valid as the head coach, but he's also an offensive-minded head coach. There's a lot of belief. He has a lot of belief in Patrick Graham to own his side of the ship, right? And so he has to make sure that Patrick is not only doing his job, which I'm pretty sure he trusts, but that Patrick is also willing to adhere to whatever is needed for the Steelers to win. So I think right now, you know, holding the Colts to 22 points, I think they only gained 332 yards. But after two straight weeks, you know, they've allowed 350 yards per game. So they got to figure that out and kind of clean that up. But overall, I thought Sunday, considering that Daylon Everett and Robert Spears Jennings, having two rookies out there that stood up in a big way out there, I think those were good signs. Patrick Graham on the sideline was a good sign. It was good to see the Steelers responding with a win. Obviously, we talked about it yesterday. We want to get our edge pressure and get our guys who know how to hunt the quarterback to do a better job at that. And I'm pretty sure he's going to tweak some of that, especially going against the Buccaneers this Sunday, especially dealing with an undrafted quarterback and Jalen Daniels. So with all that, man, I'm glad Patrick Graham was able to step up and say, hey, man, whatever needs to be done, let's get it done.
1: Yeah, you think there's a better way? Real quick, guys, you think there's a better way up in the booth or on the field? Or you think it depends upon the coach and the team and the culture and whatever it is, other thing? It depends upon other factors, let's put it that way.
16: I think it depends on the type of coach it is, right? I think that's what ultimately comes down to it is, how does that coach respond? And how are the – well, and also I'll say this, and Willie can correct me if I'm wrong, but how much trust you have in your assistant coaches to deliver your message as well, right?
0: Right.
16: I think that's the other part that we kind of forget. If the coach can deliver the message, your assistants can disseminate it, then, yeah, you can take that opportunity and you can be up in the booth area, so to speak. But if you have a new group and you got new guys working with you that don't necessarily, vibe, or he doesn't have that complete and utter control and they haven't been together as a unit for so long, then yeah, you need to adjust accordingly in those moments. I think that's where I look at it and I say, okay, the system matters. The system matters for who is in there. And I think for Patrick Graham and his crew, because a lot of it's new pieces, that he probably needs to be there. He needs to be the big man on campus, you know, directing the traffic on the field. But if it's a seasoned group, I mean, like, Dick LeBeau was great and he loved being on the sidelines, but if he wasn't on the sidelines, I think there would be a trust, right? There is an implicit trust with Coach Mitchell and with Coach Butler and, you know, whoever it was, whether it was Coach Lake or whether it was Ray. Like, he had a trust in every position group because they'd been working together for so long. But when you have a newer group, it's a different type of mentality, and I think you have to kind of be on there to be the quote-unquote field general in those moments and direct guys to know what you want and how you want it.
1: Okay, so we're going to take a break. We will get back to this position of – suddenly a position of question on the Steelers, right? You go into the season thinking you've got really good depth at a couple different positions, and now 5 weeks in, you're wondering just where that depth lies. We're going to talk about that when we continue in the locker room here on the Steelers Audio Network.
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2: All right, that's the beautiful air horn sounds of Optimus Prime, and we are live coming at you for the Power Hour here inside the locker room. Rob, back to you.
1: Thank you, Max. So, at the beginning of the season, the Steelers, after signing Jamel Dean and drafting Dalen Everett, seemed to have, and the emergence of Asante Samuel, who's talked about quite a bit by Mike McCarthy in OTAs and in the camp, seemed to have almost an embarrassment of riches at a position that it is very difficult to find quality starters. You had Jamel Dean. You have Joey Porter. You know, you signed Jamel Dean and Porter. What a wonderful pair that is. Jalen Ramsey, you know, multiple Pro Bowler in the and All-Pro in the slot. Echols backing him up. Asante Samuels is your fifth. Samuels, your fifth cornerback. Dalen Everett is the guy you could develop. Phenomenal. Wow. Look at the depth there. Well, then Dean gets hurt. Porter gets traded. We know what's going on now. Now you're looking around to practice other teams' practice squads to fill what had started the season as enviable depth. And then I think in the offseason, the Steelers also clearly wanted to bolster the wide receiver position. It was DK Metcalf and what? Well, Roman Wilson starts to emerge. You spend a second-round pick on Jeremy Bernard, who, by the way, is supposed to join us on Friday in the locker room. You spend a second-round pick on him. You go out and you trade for Michael Pittman, and all of a sudden, you know, you draft a guy like Caden Wiegen, and he's not even out there at playing wide receiver. Well, fast forward 5 weeks, and your cornerback position, you're scrambling around. And, Max, now your wide receiver position, you call up Brandon Smith from the practice squad because of the injury to Pittman. And then you lose two more guys, neither of whom, and this was the big injury news yesterday, Skowronek nor Roman Wilson will be available on Sunday. So now what, Max? Now what do you do as a football team?
16: You go to your local track. And you just start bringing in speeders. No. I mean, this is one of those moments where you don't blink. I mean, this is why you have this expanded veteran practice squad roster or farm of guys for these type of moments. I mean, you know, our quote unquote skill speedy guys are in high demand. trying to find what you can put together to put him on the field. And now, you know, Caden Wiegen, you have to start exploring what else can you do? Can we trust you on the field in regular down situations without a Roman Wilson? Because he fits the body type for that position. And like you said, Brandon Smith, another guy, fits more of that Michael Pittman type of Jeremy Bernard body type, because Jeremy's going to now take an expanded role. And you just start fixing it until guys get better, until you get a designation. We know Michael Pittman's IR'd, so he's on the short-term IR, so he's on the shelf for 4 weeks. So you have to figure that out. There was a big trade, but I don't know if you know, you want to go and try and trade for a guy in Marvin Harrison Jr., how viable that was. I don't know if we got a real determination if they looked at that or not, knowing the health of Michael Pittman before they put him on IR. But, you know, you start scouring other teams' practice squads, looking at what they are. So that's where Andy Weidel, Omar Khan, the scouting staff have this short list of where did guys that we trust and know go? And what is their status? Are they active roster? Are they on practice squads? I mean, that's what we did with Sean Murphy Bunting, right? We went and got him off the Bucks practice squad. You go and you start searching for those guys, and you keep a short list ready if you have to make a decision. But here's the other thing. If you take a guy from practice squad, you must activate him to the active roster. That's one of the glitches in this. You can't add him and do a all things are equal type of trade and put them on practice squad for practice squad. They have to be released first. So this is where your front office now has to get creative and has to present options for your head coach and your staff to see what can we do and what are the worst case scenarios. You know, it's like when you see the Situation Room. You know, in all those movies with the president, like you have this big tribunal, you know, this big ass table in the middle of this room, and there's like 17 people with a lot of brackets on their shirts and really nice suits, and they're giving the president all these action reports and all these possible scenarios, and you're hearing it from all these different situations. That's kind of what you're doing, except for not as a high stakes situation, but you're getting presented all this different information for options available, and then the head coach and the GM ultimately make the decision on how they want to move forward. But that's what you kind of have to do, and that's what happens when attrition hits. You know, I always say this phrase, Rob, it's not a matter of if, it's always a matter of when, and, you know, how much you're going to be affected. And right now, Steelers secondary, Steelers wide receiving core have been affected greatly.
1: Yeah, and there are, Willie, some guys internally. I mean, Brandon Smith was one of those guys who seemed to turn some heads in camp and then in the preseason. But Isaiah Hodgins, he's a guy who's been around. Brandon Johnson, he's a guy who's been around. Both guys have some NFL pedigree. I suppose that's your next step up. And there's also the question was put to Mike McCarthy, hey, do you start leaning on more, you know, two tight end or three tight end formations because you got good guys at that position, you know, proven guys who are at your level now, who are, don't have to be elevated from the practice squad, and who you've paid a lot of money to, you know. So maybe that's the direction that you're going to go in this week. But I do think it's going to be interesting.
0: Yeah, I mean, listen, I it's unfortunate Roman Wilson got hurt. It's unfortunate Michael Pittman got hurt. But seeing Jeremy Bernard and DK Metcalf and Washington and Fairmouth and Warren on those guys on the field it felt like that's the best the Steelers offense looked in a long time. And I understand the Colts defense wasn't very good. But seeing the Steelers leaning on that heavy personnel and not spread them out, because, you know, Mike McCarthy traditionally wants to have a spread out offense where he spreads the defense thin, man, and he fires the football. But seeing us line up in heavy personnel with our tight ends and our running back, and seeing how we responded, just felt like this is the direction the Steelers should be going. Having Jalen Warren be running back number one and continue to lean on him from a volume and production standpoint. On top of that, you know, I like seeing Jeremy Bernard out there. I will continue to pound the drum and fight for the young fellow because I just know how explosive he can be when given multiple opportunities. And so now you saw Pat Freiermuth have a big-time game. You know what Darnell Washington can do. You know what Jalen Warren continues to do on top of our offensive line, finding their identity up front. I don't think we have to make it harder than it needs to be. We have to live in heavy personnel for the Steelers offense to be productive. They put up 34 points, the most they've put up all season. And it allows Aaron Rodgers to see it allows him to operate within manageable downs with having options to get not only get the ball out quicker, but also deliver the ball in the middle of the field when he likes to throw it. So I know who Brandon Smith is, and I'm glad he had an impact in camp and in the game. I think the people who we are looking for are already up and ready to go. I don't think Mike McCarthy needs to kind of reinvent the wheel or add any more layers to this. You know, if we got to roll out there with three tight ends and just run the football and be able to throw out of that, then that's what we have to do. And I think I feel like our offensive line responded a lot better with those personnel on the field. So I think it's easy, man. What we have right now is more than enough to kind of push through this season until somebody we get Roman healthy and we get Michael Pittman healthy. And I think it allows also DK to use his physical presence out there more. So, yeah, I like it. Hopefully Mike McCarthy doesn't stray away from it.
1: You know, I think one of the other things, too, Max, because they're all intertwined, is that Rico Dowdle, it sounds like he's trending in the right direction to hopefully return. And, you know, Mike McCarthy, one of the other things he said was, Jalen Warren's our guy, right? So he's going to get a lot of carries. Now, the question becomes, with this ratio of throwing the ball more than they've wanted to run, the ratio of running to pass, and they want that to be closer. Right? Too many passes. Mike McCarthy said it the first several weeks. Throwing the ball too much. Want to run the ball more. Well, with Dowdle back and a couple of tight ends, is this a week in which you lean more on the run? Is this a week in which Aaron Rodgers goes to the line of scrimmage? And you know how well he diagnoses things. It's one of the things that makes him so great. Where maybe he says, you know, I want to be teaching calculus, but I might be teaching, you know, geometry or algebra here. Maybe I ought to just keep it on the algebraic level and keep things simpler for this offense. I don't know. I mean, I'm just throwing out different scenarios that you could see using the personnel maybe to their best and trying to be successful that way.
16: Well, I think it comes down to, with the personnel I have, what do we do best, right? What are we most inclined to do? And I think that's kind of the approach you have to take. You have to come in and say, here's what we got, and here's what we do well with what we've got. And you build a game plan off of that. You can't build a game plan off of, oh my gosh, you can go do exactly what this guy does, right? I can't make Brandon Smith be Michael Pittman, but I can let Brandon Smith be the best version of Brandon Smith that he can be. And for Lou Nichols, I can't make Lou Nichols be Rico Dowdle. Lou Nichols has to be Lou Nichols. So what does Lou do well, and how does that work with the current way that our offense is running? That's how you kind of have to make the game plan going into these type of situations where you are short at certain positions. Or if we are going to have to include Caden Wiegen, what packages does Caden Wiegen fit in best with and overlap with what Roman did? Those are the kind of things that coaches have to do. That's why they get paid the big bucks. to diagnose what your team is at this current state and craft a plan that best suits their strengths and play to those in the game. So I would love to say that it would be, hey, let's just lean on the run this week. But we all know that they're going to do something a little bit more in depth and try and get guys involved. So I like the idea of running the ball more, but I don't think that that's necessarily going to play into it unless they fleshed out how we do better at this. I mean, I look at our offensive line and say, these guys can row great. If you tell them they're going to run the ball 40 times, this group is not going to bat an eye, right? If you ask them to go and throw the ball 45 times a game, or you have a Matt Stafford type of game where you got to throw it 54 times, I don't think that's going to be their strong suit. But they also know their personnel better than we know them, and they know what their habits and their propensities are. I would love to see this be a game that because you're shorthanded, you know, err on the side of nasty and physical.
1: What do you think, Willie?
0: Yeah, I mean, Max is 100% right. I think it's at this point, Outline has proven they're always ready for the fight, and I think he started back in the Bengals game when they accepted the fight against the Bengals, and you know we had our dual scheme and we were just rolling guys off the ball. I think we got to continue that momentum. It's imperative that the Steelers start to really shave down who they want to be and not let the injuries dictate what they need to be. I think what once again the personnel we have, they have more than enough to kind of identify what they want to be. I think it's up to Mike McCarthy to not only adhere to the theme of playing bully ball, but continue to let that be its identity, even with guys getting healthy. Even if Michael Pittman is able to come back, even if Roman Wilson is able to get back, I think the Steelers' identity right now from a strength standpoint is their ability to line up in heavy and let the ball, you know, go through Jalen Warren. And I think it allows you to, one, own the time of possession, two, run the ball efficiently, three, play to the strength of what we do well, which is, you know, having our tight ends block and catch. And I think it also gives the fans the type, you know, we had a caller yesterday say, hey, Steelers don't strike fear to anybody anymore. Well, that was part of the field with getting Mike McCarthy that we was going to become pass heavy. And we've seen it over the last couple of weeks because Aaron Rodgers is damn near throwing the ball 40 times a game. And we love to say, well, you know, he's a 40-year-old quarterback. Do we really want to do that? No, we don't want to do that. What we want to see is more balance. And so when you highlight the Steelers were able to run the ball 30-something times or 22-something times and throw the ball 30-something times, that's closer to balance, and that's what this team needs to be, especially as we continue to get into the thick of the season. So it comes down to Mike McCarthy. You know, we've talked about his ability to build this ecosystem and have this kind of West Texas Coast offense, if you will, and we lean on his resume for what he did in Dallas and how explosive he was. But I think it also comes with maturity and growth. You know, I think it's easy to say what he did in Dallas what he was able to do in Dallas and Green Bay was due to what the personnel he had. I think right now he doesn't have that type of personnel, even though he wants to mimic it. What he has right now is a heavy personnel that's highly efficient because of the guys he currently has. So it's going to be his ability to adjust to that. And right now the strength of this team is running the ball on our tight ends with an offensive line that's young and you know, to Max's point, up for the fight. And I don't think we should stray away from that, even though we get guys get healthy down the road. I think this is who we are, and I think we lean into it. Because I think if you paid attention to Tampa as we move forward, they play that bend but don't break defense. But they have a really good defensive line, and they like to blitz. And so one way of neutralizing the blitz is being able to run the ball and catch them out of position, which you know Aaron Rodgers is always going to have the answers at the line of scrimmage, and he always knows where to go with the football. So how do we kind of mirror what he likes to do compared on top of what we need to do to be efficient? Because I would be – listen, it was a big win for the Bucs to beat the Cowboys. I think it was more about the Cowboys laying an egg than it was about the Bucs somehow now emerging as, you know, this dark horse, right? They were 0-4 going into the game. Now they're currently 1-4. But they do have momentum on their side because they won a game with an undrafted quarterback. And so if you're the Steelers right now and as you roll into Tampa, your goal right now is to say, hey, is to humble that young quarterback. On top of that, continue to do what you do well is run the ball with Jalen Warren and be a lot more efficient on third down, which they're capable of doing. And then also highlight Jeremy Bernard and give him isolated packages like the Niners do with Deebo Samuels, like you see every other guy, like even last night when you watched the Rams last night do with their tight ends too. Like there's selective packages when you lean on, you know, certain guys and say, hey man, we're gonna give you the ball and solely you the ball. So Mike McCarthy has all that in his well. He just has to tap into it more than ever. So hopefully we get to see it.
1: One thing I just want to mention real quick, and I know we're running late here, but you know, Willie and Max, you can't, it seems to me, right? Like, you know, so for example, Tampa Bay might say, well, we got a young quarterback, we need to run the ball a lot. Well, guess what? The Steelers know you're going to want to run the ball a lot. So they're going to crowd 8 guys up around the line of scrimmage, and it's going to be very, very difficult to run the ball. I would imagine if you're Tampa Bay, you go in and saying, okay, well, listen, outside we're going to worry about Bernard and Metcalf, but, you know, we're going to take a lot of resources and put them against your run. So there's that element, too. You can't just say, well, we want to run the ball. Of course you want to run the ball, but, you know, an 8-man look up front, you know, might not, and with that free safety, maybe even, you know, starting to creep down toward the line of scrimmage to make it 9, that might not be a good look to run against and something you're not going to be successful against.
0: Nonsense.
1: Okay. All right. I like it.
0: If it's all about communication and your ability to scheme things up, yeah, load a box always makes it tough for you to run the ball, but that's football. If you have the ability to do something well, it's your now. You now have to build upon that. And so from a scheme standpoint, I would like to see us pull our guards a lot more. Like, if you watch Tampa's game against the Cowboys, they used to run our old 36 power where they would motion one guy one way, right? And then we would run and we would motion back the other way. And then we would just simply pull the left guard and pull the tight end behind them, and boom, there goes the running back. So it's all about using our motions to dictate change leverage. And the Steelers have that capability because of what our tight ends, they're both willing blockers with Freiermuth and Washington. We do have a fullback, and we do have a big-time running back in Jalen Warren. So I understand the premise, like, well, if they're going to load the box and stop the run, don't you think we should be more optimistic, feel more optimistic about us throwing the football? I get all that. But we can still run the ball in loaded boxes. Now, I'm saying let's not beat our head on the wall and crack our skull. But we shouldn't go away from that just because we expect what Tampa plans to do, because we know they're going to blitz. They're going to try to kill us with moving their offense, their defensive line with movement. But you can get a defense in trouble if they're solely focused on loading the box. And then you understand that, like, we have a juggernaut on the outside of DK Metcalf who we can lean on. But I don't think it's something we lean on all the time. I just wouldn't be afraid of a load of box. I think you say, all right, load the box all you want. We're going to still run the ball at you. We've done that before. Me and Max have played in games where it seemed like put the whole city in the box. And then all of a sudden, boom, we crack one, and boom, we 88 out the gate. So I wouldn't let that mindset or that philosophy deter us from doing what we've shown we could do last week.
1: Love it. That's Willie Colon. Part of the locker room with Max Starks. We have Justin Miller at the controls. You know, we were kicking this around a week or so, a couple weeks ago. Willie posed the question, which we're going to get to next. Is there enough being made of Aaron Rodgers' farewell tour around the NFL? We're going to dive into that subject when we continue here in the locker room on the Steelers Audio Network.
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9: Thanks for being with us in the locker room on this Tuesday afternoon. Willie, this is the final season for Aaron Rodgers. He said, this is it. You know, he was asked in training camp, any chance you're going to change your mind? He said, nope, this is it. I'm done. I'm finished. And, you know, you brought up this question while we were just, you know, having a chat a couple weeks ago. Is there enough being made of that? You know, I mean, shouldn't this kind of be like a celebration around the league that one of the all-time greats is calling it quits? I think that's where you were kind of going with this, Willie, wasn't it?
10: 100%. You know, we've watched in all the sports, whether it was Derek Jeter's, you know, tour, if it was Kobe's tour, if it was anybody else, Aaron Rodgers is in that conversation of one of the best to ever do it at his position, and maybe one of the best football players of this modern generation. So it's interesting to see somebody who we know notoriously holds the media world or the sports world hostage year after year, whether he's going to come back a player or not. And, you know, he has returned and he's playing pretty well for the most part. It's interesting to see that there's not a more televised or more, I guess, hands. I don't know how to say it. It doesn't seem like he's being championed, if you will. It doesn't seem like he's being celebrated. And I get it. You know, he's been spicy, a little bit ornery. He's been very flagrant about his thoughts and how he feels about certain situations and certain companies, and maybe that has a lot to do with it or overall. But I think if we take away the comments and we take away, you know, his approach to certain things, if you just

0: specifically pay attention to his career and what he's done for the NFL over the last decade or so, he's been simply amazing, man. He's been a hell of a fire quarterback. He's been one of the most best throwers of the football of all time, and some may argue the best ever. So it's interesting that in a time where we love to, I guess, pepper our goats with flowers, that Aaron Rodgers is getting left out of that conversation or not even being paid attention to, simply because maybe a little bit of age shaming, maybe a little bit because of his takes and his comments off the field or his approach to certain things. So I don't know. I think guys like him don't come around very often, despite how you feel about him. He's definitely is worthy of being celebrated, and I'm not sure if the NFL is doing enough to do that.
1: Okay, so I'm gonna throw in at least one thing here, which is I think he is the best thrower of a football I've ever seen in my life. There's not a throw he can't make, and there are throws he can make that other guys just simply can't make. You know, and look, you want to tell me, you know, Terry Bradshaw, Dan Marino had stronger arms. Heck, James Harris had a stronger arm. Look, there are guys, there are great quarterbacks who've had stronger arms probably than Aaron Rodgers, but it's as strong as it needs to be. It doesn't need to be any, and it's a strong arm. It doesn't need to be any stronger than it is. And his ability to move left, move right, throw off one foot, throw off the other foot, none of it seems to bother him. You know, I every time I watch him, I think to myself, I wonder if he plays pickup basketball, you know, because he would be just a drag to cover, you know, because he'd constantly have you off balance because his yep. balance is so good. His footwork, it is not footwork that I think you would teach many people, because it is so unique to him, but that ability to just, like I said, he could be jumping in the air or going off balance or whatever, but it's never really off balance. It's on balance for him. It would be off balance for somebody else, which is why you wouldn't teach it. You know, they teach you, hey man, that you drop back, that back foot hits the ground, square up and be ready to throw. Square your shoulders towards where you're throwing, throw it. He didn't do any of that stuff.
0: Yeah.
1: He doesn't. I mean, not that he does it on occasion, not that he can't do it, but he's just constantly working, you know, quote unquote, off platform. I've never seen anybody do that the way he can and the way he does. And whether it's a firing ball over the middle, lofting one up the sideline, I think when you look at the quarterback position from that way, and I'm not talking about ripping one 65 yards over the middle. Few could do that as well as Marino or Bradshaw or some other guys. To me, he's number one. He's the best thrower of football I've ever seen. He puts me in awe. It's like watching a Michael Jordan or somebody do things. You mentioned Steph Curry. How in the world did Steph Curry make that shot? To me, that's what I get when I watch Aaron Rodgers. How in the world did he throw that ball at times and have it so accurate? So I think he's the best thrower of football I've ever seen.
2: I would completely agree. I think when you think about, you know, the advent of like a Patrick Mahomes or, you know, what we see with a Josh Allen, like there was that kind of precursor of style of guy that you look at, and Aaron Rodgers is one of those guys. Ben Roethlisberger is one of those guys where you have a heavy-handed guy that can run and, like you said, make all those throws. Like how do you come off platform? How do you throw the sidearm? And when that's not your styling, you know, you're not Dan Marino, but you have a guy in Aaron Rodgers who just absolutely just knows what to do and when to do it. And it's uncanny because we talk about it and we joke about it, having a PhD level type of understanding in everything, but that's literally who he is. I mean, he understands this game at a higher level than everybody else. And he operates as such, and he knows that whatever it needs to be done, that's what I'm doing. I'm going with, by any means necessary, get the guy on, get the ball to the guy, get the job done, and make sure that we are in a position to fight another day.
1: Yeah, you know, it's interesting. I would love to have a conversation with Patrick Mahomes and ask, and maybe it's been out there, maybe he's already talked about it, ask whether he was influenced by Aaron Rodgers. Because, by the way, if you wanted to tell me Pat Mahomes is on his way to being the greatest quarterback of all time. You know, look, I think it's a fruitless exercise. I think you take all the great ones over the years, and you, there's only so great you can be. Everyone wants to call Tom Brady the greatest of all time. I don't. Maybe he is. Maybe Otto Graham was the greatest of all time. You know, maybe Aaron Rodgers is the greatest of all time. Maybe Dan Marino is the greatest of all time. Who's to say, man? You can only be so great, in my opinion. But I would be interested to know if Mahomes, with the no-look passes and the ability to throw the football in different ways, he reminds me a lot of Aaron Rodgers. He's obviously a bigger guy physically, and he's won 3 Super Bowls, I think, right? 3 Super Bowls for Patrick Mahomes. So he's got that, you know, I mean – you know, I would be interested in Mahomes, the way he runs. You know, I mean, and look, Pat, well, he'll lower his shoulder too, which is, you know, I don't know if Aaron did that a whole lot when he was younger, but they the similar thing they have is, I don't think people perceive them as running backs or running quarterbacks, but man, oh man, when it's 3rd and 7 and you decide to play man and they break through, and you know, they always get 8. You know, they're not maybe Josh Allen-ing it down the field, but man, it's just that back-breaking ability that both those guys have. But yeah, it's interesting. And I, you know, when you posed the question, I began to think, you know, did they do that with Brady? Did they do that with Manning? Were they talking about those guys, Willie, at the end of their career in that way? And that when, you know, when it was that last season, or did it maybe reach more of a crescendo as it got later?
0: Well, I felt like we saw it with Peyton for sure. Because he was able to leave out a champion, and I think once, and he had the neck issue, and there was so much talk about his health, and remember Brock Osweiler was in there from a little bit, and then he was able to kind of get himself together and make that run in against the Seahawks, and it, for Denver against the Panthers, I think that was the game. Excuse me, I'm messing my Super Bowls up, but nevertheless, I feel like I've seen it with Peyton. I think Tom did have it at one point, but then he said, you know what, I'm not done. Went to Tampa, won, and then his last season he ended up getting bounced in the playoffs against the Cowboys. So I think Tom had it a little bit, but then he kind of, I think he himself said, put the parade on pause. I still got left in the tank. But I think we saw it definitely with Peyton. I think Tom was a little clunky solely because he decided to come back and play, becoming a Buccaneer.
1: Yeah, I do think one of the sort of wonderful things about sports is this doff of the cap to the great ones as they're finishing things up, just this acknowledgement that they've been great and done great things. I do agree it's something that, especially when you know that's it, you know, like you said with Jeter, that was it, you know?
0: Yep.
1: Like, you could never do it with Brett Favre, right? Because you just didn't know. I mean, well, I'm coming back. I'm not coming back.
2: Brett was going to ride it till the wheel fell off, you know? Literally.
1: But I don't know. I think it's Max, I think it's a great question, and I'm going to pay attention to it as the year goes on and see if maybe it does reach towards a crescendo. I would say this. I do think, Willie, if the Steelers get to the playoffs, if they're playing well, if they're not perceived nationally the way I think they've been perceived, which is kind of like a playoff version of the Colts, right? Like we talked about this. The Colts are right in the middle ground of the NFL. Not a bad team, not a great team under Shane Steichen, 9-8, 8-9, 8-9. They were 2-2 going into this game against the Steelers. You know, the Steelers have been a level up from that, but they haven't won a playoff game in their last 7 times. And or 7 years, and I think they're perceived a certain way nationally. I think if the perception changes, or if he wins a playoff game, I think we will see more of it. That's just a guess on my part, but I think we will see more.
2: Yeah, I
0: hope we'll, so.
2: Go ahead, Matt. Sorry about that. No, I was just going to say, he's breaking all these milestones. Every game we're talking about a different milestone that he's broken. So I think we are getting it in doses, but like you said, when you're in the middle of a season and fighting and, you know, you already have all these doubts, I don't think it gets celebrated enough. I mean, you have to be blowing teams out by 50, and it gets to the 3rd and fourth page of your notes in the game to start kind of gushing over who that guy is, because the game is the game. And I think, you know, as we look at it and you go back on highlights, you hear the milestones reach, right? You know, Aaron Rodgers is mentioned with everybody who's either in the Hall of Fame or about to be in the Hall of Fame. In all these, or the only person left to beat is Tom Brady in this category. Like, he just went past Ben on all-time touchdown list, right? You know, to move into that top four category. And you think about victories. Like, all of these things, he's right there in the top fives. But when you have a season like the Steelers are going through right now, and you also have the polarizing figure, I sometimes think that gets looked over in the process. But you're absolutely right. He deserves his flowers while he's playing because he is one of the greatest to do it. He just doesn't have the Super Bowls that the other guys have, but he's always been competitive and always been at a high number, high caliber, high execution level player throughout his entire career. And like you said, who's to say who the GOAT is? Because times change, the modernization of the game changes, and so things that have numbers and statistical values are gonna wane over time. But as it's going right now, if you're beating people who no longer can compete with that, you're in the right category.
1: Willie?
0: Yeah. I mean, not to beat a dead horse, I think for a lot of people out there, like, well, you know, Aaron hasn't been the friendliest to the media, and you do need the media on your side to kind of get that campaign going. So I can understand the pushback from that aspect. I also think Aaron thus far, being simply 42, going on 43 years old, still being able to lead a team to victory or attempt to lead a team to victory week after week, there's a lot to be said with that. And I think a lot of, and I know Max and I, we appreciate when other guys from other teams or even our own teammates say, hey, man, this guy's special because of X, Y, Z, right? And I think anytime you get that type of admiration and respect from your own teammates, like a Cam Haywood and T.J. Watt, some of the other guys who have had the opportunity to not only respect Aaron from a quarterback standpoint, but from a humanistic standpoint, I think that's also a, kind of a badge of honor. And I think Aaron could be some of these guys' dads, right? Like he can be some of these dudes' fathers, and to call them, you know, their teammate and big brother, so to speak. Or unk, as the young kids like to say now. If you're over 33 right now, you're an unk in the locker room. I think it's if you don't get it from the media, I think the admiration and respect you get from your teammates and the guys around the league sometimes means more. I just hope he gets both, honestly. But I think if he were to have it his way, he probably would appreciate it, or probably it would hold more weight if it came from guys he respected in the locker room.
1: By the way, one more quick aside, because I did mention this about, you know, I got a little off track, but this notion that of all-time greats, I can't stand it. Every sport, you know, and now they have a little symbol that you can go to. You can type in a little goat. You can have a goat next to it. Oh, he's the goat. Everybody's the goat. Everybody's the greatest of all time. I just think, you know, like I always throw the name Otto Graham out there when they're talking about great quarterbacks. Why? Because the guy played 10 years, and I know he started out in what was basically the AFL back in the day, when the Cleveland Browns, before they merged in the NFL. 10 years, 7 championships. So if we're going to say, hey, Tom Brady, you know, in his 20 years, he won 7 championships. Okay, well, Otto Graham won 7 in 10 years. What does that make him? Doesn't he belong in there? If that's your criteria for greatness, how about Otto Graham? Anyway, I just think there's only so great a guy can be, and this whole notion of he's the greatest of all time is probably silly. Although, I don't know, it's always fun. You know, it's always a fun debate for sure. Okay, I'm going to leave it there. We're going to take a break. We'll be back with more when we continue in the locker room here on the Steelers Audio Network.
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2: All right, we are in the final segment of the show. And, you know, with the King's Decree comes many things, but most importantly, sound the trumpets! By royal decree, we will now consecrate this last segment to Inside the Locker Rooms with Rob King, Willie Colon, and Max Starks. All right, Rob, it is on you, bud.
1: Well, I'm going to put it right back on you because I invoked the name Otto Graham, winner of 7 championships. Three or four were in the All-American Football Conference, and he won with Cleveland. There's a famous game in which Cleveland entered the NFL, and they played, I believe it was the Eagles, who were the defending NFL champs, and there was the expectation that the Eagles would wipe the floor with them because they're in that inferior league, the All-American Football Conference, and the Browns beat them in that game and let everybody know, hey, we're here, we're good, we're legit. So I invoked the name Otto Graham, and then during the commercial break, Max told me he played with Otto Graham's grandson?
2: Yeah, play with his grandson, and which was funny because, Otto Graham the third. He came to the University of Florida. He came. You're like, wait a second, what? He's like, no, that's my granddad. I'm like, what? I was like,
0: oh, wow.
2: Your granddad's a legend. But he was a tight end. He was more of a blocking tight end. But Otto was on the squad. I mean, he was not going to start over Ben Troop. Ben was just a fantastic tight end. But Otto got in the games. He was one of my teammates at UF. So it was just funny, just asking. He was like, yeah, man. He's like, it's way different than it was now, Max. I'm like, yeah, I know. But he was at, like, the inception of what the NFL is. He was the quarterback blueprint that everybody wanted. I'm like, that's pretty wild.
1: He
2: was just a great ambassador. And, in fact, I think his grandfather passed, like, right after I left Florida. And so, like, there was a sad moment there, kind of sent our condolences to him. But, yeah, he was that guy. And so it was funny when you say, when we mentioned that name, it popped up. I'm like, oh, shoot, it was like OG. All right, because his nickname, we called him OG. But Otto was a cool teammate. He was a good dude, man.
1: You know, it is the legacies that get passed on. Like, we're going to see that this week, right? Jeremiah Trotter, who's got a son playing for, I think his son plays for the Eagles. Jeremiah Trotter Jr., I think, plays for the Eagles, right?
2: Yeah, he does.
1: And then Josiah Trotter plays for Tampa Bay. So it's kind of fun, guys, to see this. Willie Max just shared his story, to kind of see these, these famous names sort of being passed down over the years.
0: Yeah, I mean, anytime, it's always good to uphold legacy. I have a son one day. I don't have a son. I do have a son. I don't know what I'm talking about. I think, listen, I have a son, and I hope, if he ever dares to grace the gridiron, I hope, he upholds and he carries my legacy. And you talk about legacy. Max comes from legacy.
1: No doubt.
0: He is riddled with some of the best to ever do it at their position. And so Max doesn't talk a lot about it, but if you ever know the Max Stark story and the Browners and Joey and his uncle and his dad, for Christ's sakes, every time Max, I'm surprised have you written a book about your family and your uncles yet, Max? Is that coming soon?
2: We're working on that, doing that. But I will tell you off air of a project that I am about to do. I was like, it's time. There's not enough of it.
1: That's the side of the Max Starks family that doesn't have streets named after him. Because there's that side too.
2: What are you talking about? No, that side does. They had a whole street. Yeah, yeah. They got dedicated. We went there this summer. Yeah, so correct. Browner Way in Warren, Ohio is a place.
1: I stand corrected. Sorry.
0: Right.
1: But I do want to point out the other side's got streets royalty named after him.
0: Yeah.
1: Right?
0: Yeah. No, we sit here, we talk about royalty. Max is football royalty. Like, he comes, he is the Jon Snow of...
2: That is the most accurate depiction, yes.
0: He is. His bloodline is I don't think you talk enough. Once again, you don't talk enough about it. I don't want to kill your project because I don't know much about it. But I'm pretty sure some major studio is going to buy the rights to your life and make an Oscar off it, because it is absolutely, it's intense and it's awesome at the same time. And it's wild to know that, you know, Max's bloodline is directly plugged into the history of the NFL. So I hope he talks more about it and we get to see what this project is.
1: A wonderful way to leave the show today. Tomorrow we got our power rankings coming up. We are going to be talking Tampa Bay's play-by-play guy is going to be joining us later in the week. Missy Matthews, Jerry Dulac. Jeremy Bernard is scheduled to be with us on Friday as well. Jim Wexel tomorrow. We thank you today for being with us. For our esteemed producer, Justin Miller, for Willie Colon and Max Starks, I'm Rob King. Thanks for being with us in the locker room here on the Steelers Audio Network.
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22: Week six across the NFL season. Hard to believe, but we are navigating through the 2026 season rather quickly. The Steelers and Mike McCarthy in his Steeler era will look for his first win on the road. So far, Brian Bacco, he is 0-1 in New England, but he'll try to change that this upcoming Sunday in Tampa.
23: And the Bucs don't have a home win yet. They're 0-3 at home. It's early in the season, but the Steelers have defended their turf at Acrisure Stadium. Meanwhile, the Bucs, you know, obviously they didn't have a win of any kind until Thursday Night Football against the Cowboys. So, you know, you had back-to-back Thursday nights with the two teams that are in this game, and the Buccaneers were, they'd really be feeling down and out right now at 0-5 if not for pretty rousing performance by Bucky Irving in the run game. The undrafted rookie Jalen Daniels probably did some things from that standpoint that maybe hadn't been done in the league since a Duck Hodges, perhaps. You know, he was one of the rare undrafted rookies to start meaningful games in the NFL. But yeah, the Steelers would be a great time to get that first road victory. They haven't had a winning streak either yet.
22: That's it.
23: Obviously, they've gone win loss win. Been every other game they've found a way to get a W, so it'd be a great time for a first win streak, and you'd feel like you're playing with house money a little bit as you head to Paris.
22: Yeah, they need some house money to play with, because this is the part of their schedule that we talked about last week, that, you know, these next four games, you'd want to go at least 3-1. You want to win them all, but if you could at least go 3-1, well, they took care of business against the Colts this past weekend, so now it's time to take care of business on the road in Tampa Bay this upcoming week and give yourself some wiggle room, because you know, you go to Paris the following week, Brian, and, you know, you face a New Orleans team that's only won one game, and really the last couple weeks has not looked very good. Even in those first couple losses of the 2026 season for the Saints, they didn't look too bad, but now the last couple weeks they've kind of gone back to what a one-win team looks like. So who knows what happens there, because it's an international game, as we talked about. Just like a Thursday night game, there's a lot of factors with travel and other things like that. And then you have Cleveland for a rematch after that before you go into your bye week. But I'm with you. You got to stack wins. You got to get back-to-back wins. And more importantly for head coach Mike McCarthy, you got to get a road win. They have yet to do that this season. And it's tough to win on the road, Brian, in the NFL, regardless of what team that is. It's always tough to go on the road and win.
23: Well, correct me if I'm wrong. I think they have 9 home games this year. Is this year that they have an extra home game, or they have an extra road game?
22: Road game.
23: Okay, but the Paris one kind of throws it off. So they've got eight home, eight road, and one neutral site. So you could go 8-8-1 without winning a road game, but that wouldn't. Nobody wants to sign up for that. You know, you could go 9-8 without technically winning a true road game, but we all want to see a little bit more for the 2026 Steelers and the way that this offense is clicking. Feels like they're capable of doing that, and you know, at some point here. And I also think, like, I think Steeler Nation is going to travel Sunday in Tampa, but. A lot to build on from that game against the Colts. You know, they couldn't come in here and leave with a win. Aaron Rodgers is maybe playing as well as we've seen him in a Steelers uniform dating back to the beginning of last season. Jaylen Warren has been a superstar, you know, better yards per touch even than Bijan Robinson, Jahmyr Gibbs, you know, really anybody at that position. We keep tooting his horn every single week, but you know, offensive line maybe gelling. Mike McCarthy mentioned that, I think, or maybe it was Brian Angelico mentioned that Monday in their press conferences. And you know, the receiving core is thin right now, but the MO with Rodgers is he's going to throw to the open guy. So whoever you plug in there, if he's on his details, knows his stuff, knows the plays, knows the hand signals, runs a crisp route, and you know, gets open for Rodgers. So get the ball and help the team.
22: Double B's article is up on Steelers.com right now. Sorting Through Options is the title, and it's a recap of yesterday's Mike McCarthy press conference from Monday. Brian, your takeaways yesterday, one of the biggest news to come out of that press conference was where Mike McCarthy led with, and that's the signing of Alandon Roberts coming back to the black and gold. They brought him in during training camp. He didn't make the initial 53-man roster. Now they bring him back on the practice squad. We'll see if he gets elevated to the 53-man roster once we get to this Sunday against Tampa or beyond. But it's good to see Roberts back because I think he can really fit a need that they needed, that middle inside linebacker spot, specifically with stopping the run.
23: Yeah, and you know, I don't know if that's going to be an immediate solution there, or if they just felt like they needed somebody else in the room in case the time comes for reinforcements. Obviously, coming out of preseason and cut down day, they didn't think it was the right time or the right mix for their roster then to keep Alandon Roberts around. But, you know, Omar Khan was, I think, you know, pretty honest, and Mike McCarthy was pretty honest at the time about if there's an opportunity to bring him back, they'll kind of keep the door open for it. And clearly that was the case. They didn't slam the door. It looks like there's no bad blood or hard feelings on either side for a guy who didn't make the team as a veteran. And remember, they brought him back fairly late in the game too. It was right before that second preseason, or
22: yeah,
23: it was right before the first preseason game that they signed
22: him. Halfway through camp, I think.
23: Yeah, and he didn't play in the first preseason game, but played in the next two and was out there well into them. So Alandon Roberts is a great, you know, locker room presence. You don't have to worry about that. So yeah, I mean, we'll see if it comes to that, but it's always good to have more horses in your stable, especially when the run games get tight.
22: Brian, the first four games, Patrick Graham was in the box, high above the stadiums where the Steelers were playing, you know, whether it was AccuShore or in New England or in Cleveland. There seemed to be some miscommunication going on between the defense and Patrick Graham. So this week he moved down to the field. He was on the field on Sunday. It appears he will remain there. And Mike McCarthy also talked about that yesterday.
23: Yeah, and, you know, maybe that's a player preference thing, although McCarthy said he didn't solicit input from anybody. That was just what he wanted it to look like. And you know, I do remember a lot of discussions of that going way back to early in training camp ahead of that first preseason game against the Packers. You know, who's going to be where and why. And Patrick Graham said there's pluses and minuses to both setups. And you know, we saw the, you know, some of the pluses, I guess, early in this season. You know, think about the way they dominated the Falcons other than Bijan Robinson in week one, and honestly played pretty well again week two in New England on the defensive side of the ball. But
22: yeah, I thought so too.
23: But I just think, you know, maybe the miscommunications have added up a little bit too much for anybody's liking. And you know, you give up 27 points in back-to-back divisional games.
22: Yeah.
23: You probably feel like, all right, let's see what it looks like the other way, and only give up 22 against the Colts. Patrick Graham, you know, it seemed like everybody responded well to that. And the way that Patrick Graham put it was, you have to be pliable as a coach. And He's got his beliefs and his philosophies, but that doesn't mean that he's going to be stubborn either. You've got to be willing to try new things and feel out what does and doesn't work.
22: Well, we'll hear from Patrick Graham coming up here at 2:20 today in our second segment. We'll also hear from Coach Angelico and Coach Crossman in our third segment today in and around 2:40. 3 o'clock and 3:20, it's our top 10 moments in plays from this past Sunday. And then we'll finish things up at 3:40 towards the end of the show before we hand it off to Wes Euler and Matt Williamson on SNR's Drive at 4 o'clock going in and around the NFL after 5 weeks into the season. Brian, Jeremy Bernard, nice game on Sunday. He bounced back with probably his strongest game so far as a Steeler player. 6 catches for 80 yards. Coach McCarthy talked about Jeremy Bernard as well yesterday. Said football comes easy to him. I think there's some young guy mistakes he made on Sunday, but you can see it coming through. I think he's acclimated very well to this offense, the ability to play all three positions. He sticks his nose in there in the run game too. I've been very, very impressed.
23: Yeah, and you know, we saw that earlier in the season when he was serving as the replacement for Michael Pittman Jr. at New England. Not a lot went right for the offense that day, but there was that drive where you saw things start to come together a little bit and click for Jeremy Bernard. Now I think he's really building a rapport with Rodgers, and he's earning the respect and trust of the coaches. He's not a diva wide receiver by any means. No. I think he's slotting into a role quite nicely here, and it doesn't seem like he was crestfallen at all by, you know, not playing a ton of snaps early in this season. And, you know, you got to work your way up the depth chart. And, you know, sometimes that opportunity just, it's presented to you because of injuries ahead of you. So, you know, now Bernard seems really ready and polished. And I'm not too concerned about, you know, more action for him opposite DK Metcalf. I'm a little more concerned about the rest of the receiving core and who's going to be utilized. But the other big thing that they keep mentioning with Bernard is knowing every position in that offense. And that's really going to come in handy if, you know, say you want Brandon Smith up from the practice squad again and he's on the outside. Well, now you need somebody to play in the slot. I think Jeremy Bernard has the skill set to do that too.
22: Coach McCarthy, speaking of Brandon Smith, said, "I've known Smith for a long time. He's earned this opportunity. We definitely feel good about Brandon moving forward, so he'll definitely get more opportunities." Look, no Roman Wilson, no Michael Pittman Jr. It looks like we probably will not have Ben Skowronek either in the mix. So the Steelers got to get some players in there, Brian, and they have Brandon Smith sitting right there. He did come up with a catch on Sunday. We liked him at training camp. Remember, we were up at Latrobe each day. We saw Brandon Smith. Look, there's a bunch of receivers in camp. A lot of them go unnoticed. Brandon Smith was not one of them. We noticed him most days.
23: And he was running with the first team sometimes out there because DK Metcalf and Michael Pittman Jr. were dealing with injuries at times in Latrobe too, or little minor nagging things. Obviously, you know, DK's been out there for the lion's share of the snaps so far in the regular season, but it did allow the coaches to get an extended look at Brandon Smith. And Mike McCarthy actually goes way back with Brandon Smith to Dallas. Aaron Rodgers goes back with Brandon Smith to their days with the Jets. So it's good to have familiarity with both head coach and QB. And, you know, Brian Angelico too, I think, said that, you know, he's always got a smile on his face. You know, he's brought a good attitude. I'm sure it could be, it's probably disappointing for any player, but especially a veteran, to not make the 53. But
22: right,
23: he comes back and circles back to the practice squad, as did a lot of guys who didn't make the team, which tells you that the Steelers front office felt pretty good about their depth of that 90-man offseason roster. And yeah, I think with the way he played and at St. Vincent, you're not feeling like, all right, the Steelers have to scramble around to sign somebody at receiver. You can just promote from within and bring up somebody who's been working with this team going all the way back to OTAs in the spring.
22: Finally, just one other item to recap from Monday's Mike McCarthy press conference. He talked about Rico Dowdle being close last week, looked good on Friday and Saturday. Good chance we might see Rico back as early as this Sunday in Tampa. We'll see how the week goes on. But one thing he did say, look, Jalen's our featured player right now. I mean, let's make sure we all recognize that. He's hot, Coach McCarthy said on Monday. And he's right. We went over the numbers yesterday here on the show. He's playing great football for us, so it's important for us as an offense, coaches and players alike, to continue to put him in a position to make plays. That won't change. Seems like the staff knows they got to stay with the hot hand. Jalen Warren, probably going to be the majority of the carries going forward until something changes in that world. But I think Rico gives them a good depth piece because, listen, Brian, the workload that Jalen gives you from a rushing standpoint and a receiving standpoint out of the backfield is great, but it's hard to sustain that through a 17-game schedule.
23: And the only thing that would be worse than losing a game or having a impotent output offensively where Warren doesn't touch the ball enough is Jalen Warren getting hurt, and you know then you don't have him for an extended period of time. So you got to try to keep him on the field. You got to be smart with him, and you know he's not the biggest guy. We know he does. He's always seeking out contact. He never just goes out of bounds or goes down. I mean, he's always going to try to keep his feet running and pick up more yardage after the catch or after the handoff. But that's going to be good if they can get a more true number two back in here at some point. I don't know that they ever really determined if it was Travis Homer, Lou Nichols, Eli Heidenreich has been inactive in recent weeks. But yeah, I mean, Mike McCarthy's no dummy. He knows that if they go to Tampa and lose and Jalen Warren only has 12 or 13 touches, the pitchforks are going to be out for him saying, why didn't he touch it 18 to 22 times? But, you know, you're damned if you do, damned if you don't sometimes as a head coach or a play caller, because you know, it can easily go from, well, you know, why isn't DK Metcalf getting more targets to why isn't Darnell Washington getting more targets? You know, you can't have everybody out there getting a bunch of touches unless, of course, you have more offensive plays. And Mike McCarthy, you know, stressed the desire to do that as well.
22: I told you we had one more item. I lied. There's one other one lingering out there. Deshaun Elliott now in the 21-day window. Brian, do you think maybe we might see him back in this secondary that's banged up a little bit right now? They could sure use Deshaun Elliott if he could go as early as this Sunday.
23: Yeah, and they opened that window last week, so I think if nothing else, he'll surely be back for Paris, a guy who's, I think, a fan of Paris. He's been there before. I've chatted with him about that. So I think there's, like, natural personal dynamics here, too. Like, I bet Jamel Dean would love to get back for Tampa Bay. I bet Deshaun Elliott would love to play in Tampa. I'm sure Michael Pittman Jr. would have loved to play against Indy, but that just wasn't in the cards. I think there is a chance that Deshaun Elliott suits up this week, and I do think he's getting closer and closer. Otherwise, they simply could have just not opened up that window for him to return to practice.
22: Sorting through options now up on Steelers.com. Brian Bacco's article about Mike McCarthy's Monday press conference. Whenever we come back, we're going to hear from defensive coordinator Patrick Graham. We'll hear what Coach Graham had to say about the return to the sideline, among other things. He's Bacco. I'm Troop. It's the Steelers Report right here on Steelers Nation Radio, part of the Steelers Audio Network.
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26: You know, I was only in college for 2 years. So, you know, my first game, I was still basically a kid. And, you know, you get a chance to go out and play with the likes of, like, you know, Jerome and Cordell, playing against the Baltimore Ravens and, you know, Ray Lewis and Rod Woodson. Like, these guys are, like, Hall of Famers. And here I am, you know, 24 months removed from graduating high school to playing with guys that I admire and that I looked up to. You know it's an out-of-body experience because, you know, you don't know whether to go over and ask these guys for the autograph or what because I was basically still a kid. There's nothing like Sunday morning here. You know, you can feel it and you can smell it. And like you can't get to the locker room fast enough to put your helmet on and run out on the field and see, you know, the fans swinging those terrible towels. You know, I kind of get goosebumps just thinking about it, you know, how special it was. And, you know, there's 32 teams in this league, and I can't imagine a greater feeling, you know, running out of a tunnel. They live, eat, and breathe football here. And you don't understand it until you leave because you think it's just normal to you because that's all that you know until you go somewhere and you're like, the fans are not the same, but the fans here are the best.
20: 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This is the Steelers Report with Brian Bacco and Ed Troop on Steelers Nation Radio, a part of the Steelers Audio Network.
22: Well, everyone is dying to know, Brian Bacco, you beat Sleep on Sunday Night Football, but did you defeat Sleep for the second night in a row on Monday Night Football?
23: No, I did not. I think I fell asleep right as the game was heading to overtime.
22: You took the L.
23: Woke up this morning and saw, oh, Rams missed a kick, Bills pulled it out, I'll just have to catch the highlights.
22: You and Sean McVay both took an L last night.
23: Yes, we did. That was a very entertaining game, though.
22: I didn't even try the battle Monday Night Football. I hung it up at halftime. I saw the first half.
23: Yeah. I mean, hey, what we expected, right? Two offenses with a lot of answers. And, you know, Josh Allen is just ridiculous out there. I mean, taking off and running whenever he wanted to. He never slides. Like, he never just goes down easy. He's always trying to, I guess, one, protect himself, but still get positive, you know, get an extra yard or two or three. He's so good at that. I'm really happy that the Bills are not on the Steelers' schedule this year, Ed.
22: Would you be surprised if I told you that Josh Allen leads the NFL in rushing touchdowns?
23: No, because when they get in close, he just...
22: Unbelievable.
23: It's just over.
22: Eight.
23: I mean, It's kind of, it's like the Eagles were with the Tush Push and Jalen Hurts. And I guess still are, but they're not getting close enough to the goal line as often as the Bills are. So, yeah, I mean, Josh Allen, once they get in there, I mean, it's just, there's really no hope of a goal line stand. You might as well just give them the 6 points and keep it pushing.
22: Coming up at the 3:40 time today, in and around 3:40. These times aren't approximate.
23: I say that, and I'm challenging every Bills opponent from here on out, I guess, to
22: shut them down.
23: Yep.
22: Yep, exactly. That would help the Steelers in the AFC, that's for sure. The Bills are now 4-1 on the season, and the Rams go to 2-3. So coming up today in and around 3:40 at the tail end of our show, Brian and I are going to go through the NFL through the first 5 weeks. We're going to talk about the undefeated teams, the defeated teams. There's three of them that have yet to win a game, all in the AFC, may we add. And then we'll also talk about the one-win teams, the one-loss teams, see where everyone stacks. And, of course, the Steelers 3-2 will visit the 1-4 Tampa Bay

0: far as I don't think he no update yet on Jamel Dean, who was able to get a little bit of limited work, I think, last week in practice.
1: It's always a good sign.
0: Did he come in questionable or did they roll him out? I can't remember going into the game. No, I think they rolled him out on Friday. The dudes who were questionable were Jalen Ramsey was one of them, and he's obviously continuing to play through that wrist injury. And Rico Dowdle was questionable but did not suit up. Dean was rolled out.
1: We'll get our first injury report of the week tomorrow on Wednesday of this week. So we'll see where those guys land going into Tampa Bay. I think it would be for Jamel Dean a moment for him that he wants to get back on the field just overall, but in particular this week because he gets to face his old team. And remember, on the other side of things, Kenny Gainwell returns and plays the Steelers.
0: As does Miles Killebrew.
1: There you go, Killebrew. And Danny Smith.
0: Yeah, as does Danny Smith. And right now the Steelers special team struggling a little bit in terms of kick coverage and kick returns. This coming a week after Miles Killebrew forced a fumble on a kick coverage play against the Cowboys. That was a huge play, actually, in that game. Totally flipped the field and set up Tampa Bay with a short field. So Miles Killebrew still getting the job done at, how old is he now? He's probably in his 30s.
1: He's getting up there in his NFL career, right?
0: And he was a special teams captain for a few years for the Steelers. Very well-liked and well-respected around the locker room. I always enjoyed chatting with Miles Killebrew, and he's the ripe old age of 33 now, and he's still running down there for the Bucks. I think he played some defensive snaps in that game, too, against the Cowboys out of necessity. Maybe a couple guys went down on the back end for Tampa Bay. He's still going strong, and you know, it's good to see, too, because his 2025 season with the Steelers ended after five games. You know, significant knee injury. It's great that he's been able to get healthy and recover and return. And, yeah, he played four defensive snaps the other day, and he's, 68% of the special team snaps for Tampa, so you'll see him out there.
1: You know, speaking of special teams,
0: wearing 29.
1: He wore 29 here, didn't
0: 28.
1: He? 28. Oh, look at you. You know you're my numbers guy. So
0: I all got it in front of me, but yeah.
1: Come on, Brian Becker. I knew you knew that off by hand. Listen, it's important for us to know the states where they're from, or were born, we should say, and also their numbers. So if you're a fan of our show, you know what I'm talking about from
2: this
1: past offseason.
2: If you know, you know.
1: Yeah, if you know, you know. But let me ask you, from a special teams, and we're going to hear from Patrick Graham here in a second, defensive coordinator for the Steelers, but before we get to that, special teams, what's more important? They're both very important, but what do you think is more important for the Steelers to clean up? Is it the return average, getting a Wegen just to get more return yardage out of these returns on kickoffs, or even punt returns for that matter, but I think kickoffs probably a little bit more glaring right now. And then on the opposite side, the coverage on kickoffs, Brian, I feel like they've just given up field position so much this season to their opponent where they're starting these drives, 40-yard line or better than that.
0: I think it's the coverage because right now your defense is dealing with a little more in terms of figuring out who the personnel is that you need and how you can play with that personnel, at least in the kick return game. I mean, if you don't get a good one from Caden Wegen, this offense has shown a tendency to put together drives, also get explosive plays.
1: Right.
0: So maybe that's a little less concerning. But, yeah, you'd like to see both improve here going into week six.
1: Yeah, I'm with you. I think it's the kickoff coverage for sure that the Steelers got to get right on. They got to get better because there's been too many times this year where they, even against the Colts, where they hold them to a field goal. You feel good about your defense, what they're doing. They're not giving up touchdowns. Then, the offense comes down, they score a touchdown, they have all the momentum, they kick it off, and then the other team gets a good return.
0: Tampa Bay's had some really good kick returns already this season with Danny Smith leading the way. So that's going to be a game within the game to watch from the special teams phase of things.
1: Well, I'm sure he'll be fired up as well as Killebrew, among others, to have a good game against their former team. Let's hear from Patrick Graham, who spoke yesterday about where the Steelers sit after the first 5 weeks of the season. And again, Coach Graham returning to the sidelines from the booth after the first four games of the season.
3: Like most decisions, just what we thought was best. And, coach had been leaning towards that since the beginning. So, and made that move. And it was fun to be down there to feel the energy, communicate directly with the players. And more importantly, it was just fun to be on a football field for a football game. And just, it's not the first time I've done it in my career. So it was a lot of fun. It was a lot of fun.
4: How's it going to change your workflow as far as?
3: For me, it's just I adjust my.

0: call sheet, it looks a little different. I remember when I was a young coordinator, I would go out there with the Denny's menu and have the big thing and just trying to move around with it. Now, you know, just got it down. I'm taking notes from Flo, but I don't got quite as small as Flo has his because my eyes are probably worse. But I just, it's pretty small. And just my cadence in terms of during the week, I just changed up a little bit differently than how it would be up at the top. So, but I was comfortable. So,
1: Coach Graham talking about his return to the sideline. How about him with the hat on backwards for the press conference? Are you a hat backwards type guy? I mean, Brian Bacco, you're a big hat guy. You're not wearing one today because you did TV earlier today for Steelers.com. But are you backwards or frontwards hat? I've seen you do both.
2: Yeah, both. But I've become more of a front facing hat guy. Some of the Steelers hats are just more made, I think, to face with the bill toward the front. But if you've got a snapback, I think it lends itself to the backwards hat. Now, granted, Patrick Graham's going fitted cap backwards.
1: That looks better.
2: Yeah. Well, that's his look, I guess. And, you know, Patrick Graham was hyped to be on the field the other day. And, I enjoyed listening to his take on the good and bad of being in the booth versus being on the field. And you know, he brings a certain sagacity to the equation as a Yale educated guy who's, you know, got the X's and O's down. But I think the juices get flowing when you're down there with the fellas.
1: No doubt. And like I said yesterday on the show, whether you're talking...
2: Sagacity is my Uncle Tommy word of the week, by the way.
1: Oh, well, it's early in the week. You got a lot of week left for you and Uncle Tommy.
2: Or maybe word of the day.
1: Maybe word of the day. I was going to say, we got a lot of week left here for more Uncle Tommy words. But I can give you five reasons, Brian, and coaches can, I should say, not so much me, but coaches can give you five reasons why it's good to be on the sideline and also another five that it's good to be in the booth. And that's from the NFL, college, and even high school for that matter. But it's good to see you on the sideline, especially from a communication standpoint, because you're right there, you're involved in game, and you can address things relatively quickly rather than having a player come over, grab a headset like we've seen in the past with TJ Watt and company.
0: Got a helmet on? Okay. I mean, it's when I say headbutt, I'm not going like player headbutt. It's like a little tap. But, you know, just let them know I'm tapped into. You know, just, you know. It was funny. I was watching college football Saturday night while I was doing my prep for the games and stuff. And then, you know, you start to feel it like, oh, I'm going to be on the field. And you start watching the game. And that's the fun part about it. That's why we probably all keep chasing these jobs when we get older, even though we probably should retire in a few years. But it's like, you know, you start feeling like being on the field. And I'm like, I remember Saturday night, I was like, I'm going to be on the field Sunday. Giddy up. So I started getting excited, almost like when, you know, when I played sparingly. But I was thinking about that. So in the moment, sometimes that happens.
3: So what was the decision for you to be up top to begin with?
0: I mean, I felt comfortable doing that as well. That's you know, just when it would be up there, it's a lot. For me and my personality on game day, it fits me pretty good. So, like, you know, that's why. Just the years I've done both, I like it up there in the booth.
4: PQ was saying that there were times when either he or Jalen Ramsey was coming up to you and getting that face-to-face communication, mm-hmm. bouncing things off of you. What were some instances where you felt like it was beneficial to have that face-to-face communication within the game?
0: I mean, even the last play of the game, it was just, you know, the thing that we're trying to build, and whether it's myself and the assistant coaches, the players, all that, we spend so much time together. Can we, like, anticipate what we're going to do? So, you know, you saw that the play before when they got the timeout, like, we had a certain look. And as soon as I'm thinking about saying it, they're looking right at me saying the next call. I'm like, yep, you're right. So, like, because I saw their faces, they saw mine. That's exactly what we're going to do. And then everybody thumbs up and rock and roll. So that was that input that, you know, just in terms of just each other just communicating with one another and just and knowing, anticipating the next move.
1: Brian, I think it's very important to have veterans like Jalen Ramsey, TJ Watt, Cam Hayward on a football team, but also that they have enough confidence in their defensive coordinator and he has enough confidence in them that they can make that in-game adjustments or call and just look at each other and give a thumbs up.
2: Yeah, and it was Friday after practice that Jalen Ramsey used the word, you know, a little bit of a disconnect right now between the coaches and players. They probably just naturally feel more connected when they're down there face-to-face and Patrick Graham can go over some things right then and there. Mike McCarthy said he thought the defensive lines were good, and he didn't mean Cam Hayward, Keanu Benton, and Y.A. Black. I think you meant the literal lines of communication for who was on the headset and what they were able to transmit information-wise as far as, hey, this formation against this personnel grouping. Because that is the obvious plus to being up top is you have that bird's-eye view
1: right.
2: of everything. And when you're at field level, like I think Graham's even said, like when you're at field level, like you can't even really see what's going on in the game. But that's why you got to trust your players, and they do have such a veteran-laden team to help do that. Like I just think naturally you're going to take Jalen Ramsey's word for something or T.J. Watt's word for something a little more than a rookie DB or a second-year linebacker. So, yeah, I mean, Graham's been laying the foundation for this going all the way back to when he got hired. He talked a lot in the spring and the summer about establishing personal relationships with the players and getting to know what makes them tick as people so that when you do come to this point in the season, I think you can really hit the ground running from a football standpoint, even as some things are changing and swirling around you.
1: I think it speaks volumes to the Steelers organization that we feel uneasy this week because of the lack of a pass rush and sack number, but you won the game and you held your opponent to field goals. So when you look at that, Brian, you're in good shape, but we've just come to be used to in and around this city going back to the 70s, the 90s and the 2000s that this team lives and dies on sacks and getting home to the quarterback. But now maybe things are changing. I don't know. I guess we'll see how this season plays out, but a win's a win. You hold your opponent to what, 5 field goals and not give up touchdowns, but yet you only have 1 sack on the day, and it comes from Cam Hayward, who's not an edge rusher.
2: I think if there's one thing to be encouraged about with the defense, Ed, to your point, they've won 3 games this year. 2 of them have come with the classic, you know, T.J. Watt wrecks the game with a huge interception return for a touchdown. The other one is Derek Harmon ends the game with a strip sack fumble on Joe Burrow. No takeaways in this latest game, but they found a way to just be stout against the run, Jonathan Taylor. And they took away the big passes when the Colts were really trying to hit those. So they're finding ways to win defensively right now while this group is kind of a work in progress.
1: We will flip a coin when we come back and see if we want to hear from Brian Angelico or Danny Crossman. Maybe we'll hear from both, time permitting, but who will we start with? We'll let Brian Bacco decide that. Maybe we will flip a coin. Who knows? We'll figure it out. He is Bacco. I'm Troop. It is the Steelers Report right here on Steelers Nation Radio, part of the Steelers Audio Network.
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18: Hi, Western Pennsylvania. This is Edgar Snyder. I want to thank you for over 40 years of trusting my law firm. During those years, we've helped thousands of people just like you, our neighbors. We're here for you. We're here for our community. We're here for our region. If you've been seriously hurt in an accident, you need to talk to a lawyer, even if it's not us. 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And of course, there's never a fee unless we get money for you.
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1: A peek behind the scenes, just to give our listening audience this. I have lowered my chair here in our studio. Normally I'm up high. Brian Bacco goes low. He's relaxed. I'm running the controls here. I like to be up in the air. I can see everything. Well, now I've lowered, a little low rider, if you will. I kind of give you like that Today Show 60 Minutes type look where I have my leg crossed. I got my hand up on my face, Brian, and I'm getting more in depth with you about the Pittsburgh Steelers.
2: Fireside chat.
1: Every
2: Monday, I sit in the media room at the Southside facility, UPMC Rooney Sports Complex, and Mike McCarthy's up there at the podium, and then the coordinators are too. And I'm always like, kind of, not always, sometimes in the back of my head, I'm like, how's my posture today? Is it weird if I'm like sitting all the way upright and stiff? Yeah. But you don't also want to be like slobby guy, like in the second row, like leaning back in your chair, like it's eighth period chemistry and you just want to be done with the day. So yeah, you know, I go back and forth on that, but as long as I'm listening attentively, getting in the occasional question, you know, we're doing all right.
1: I'm with you. And hey,
2: the Pittsburgh media though is voracious. You know, the questions, I'm sure you guys all hear it at home sometimes when we play interviews, you know, people shouting over one another, it gets aggressive.
1: It seems like it. Yeah. Everybody's battling for a spot. It seems like Jerry Dulac, though, your old colleague over there at the Post-Gazette, and currently here on SNR.
2: He's usually the lid lifter.
1: He's number one, usually, right? He leads with
2: he
1: the question.
2: He sits in the very first seat. So, yeah, you're kind of, much like in school back in the day, first person called upon, right?
1: Yeah, that's it. He certainly earned it. Jerry's one of the legends, one of my favorites in and around the Pittsburgh media, that's for sure. And you can hear Jerry right here on Steelers Nation Radio Tuesday nights out at the Market District with our good friend Jack Sawyer. I always call everyone our good friend.
2: So
1: we don't
2: tonight.
1: Even know Jack Sawyer, but that's tonight. Yep, Tuesday night for Chalk Talk out at the Robinson Market District. Had my son Brendan out there last week. We had a great time, Double B, so I encourage the listening audience to go check that out if you get an opportunity. You can also hear Jerry on the pregame show as well with Mike Pursuta and Bob Labriola.
2: Speaking of Jack Sawyer, we brought this up last week when we were promoting Chalk Talk. Another week of one of those 2024 Ohio State Buckeye national champions will play a prominent role in this game. Emeka Egbuka,
1: that's right,
2: for the Tampa Bay Buccaneers. So he's on that list of guys with Will Howard, Jack Sawyer. Shoot, who was it this past week for the Colts? Tui Omalau. JT Tuiomalau, who had a big pass rush against Troy Faltanu. I think he was the guy that Aaron Rodgers spun away from, actually, and hit that big third down throw to Jeremy Bernard.
1: He did.
2: He was the bookend to Jack Sawyer. Maybe Jerry can ask Jack about that tonight. Why didn't you warn Troy Faltanu about the long arm? You know, you spent all those years with Tuiomalau and the same D lineman room, give him the game. But no, I'm just kidding. I mean, Fautanu tried to snatch and trap his arms, but he missed. And when you miss, you're going to be in a world of hurt against a player with the type of strength and pedigree of Tui Omalau. The week before was Quinshon Judkins. The week before that, it was maybe nobody from the Bengals, but the Patriots had Travion Henderson. So the list goes on and on and on. And Egbuka is, he's going to be a tough guy to stop Sunday in Tampa.
1: Seems like he's starting to heat up too as the season's gone on because
2: he's clearly surpassed Chris Godwin, I think, in that receiving core.
1: Oh, I think so.
2: And obviously they traded Mike Evans away this offseason.
1: That's true.
2: Kind of cleared the lane for Emeka Egbuka. You're seeing that. Egbuka turns 24 tomorrow, by the way, so I won't wish him a happy birthday.
1: He doesn't make your birthday
2: wishes.
1: Sure,
2: he's a swell guy, but he's not making my list. Not Tampa Steelers week, that's for sure. But I was going to say, it seems like a lot of teams are clearing the way for Ohio State wideouts to take on a bigger role. Seattle did that for Jaxon Smith-Njigba. Then it was Marvin Harrison Jr., who was he in between JSN and Egbuka, I think. I mean, they all probably overlapped, but I think in terms of draft year, he was in between those two.
1: I think so, because he was, 2 years ago?
2: He's in year three,
1: This is year three. Yeah, it was 2 years ago.
2: Now he's off to Houston. Yeah. The Steelers will face him later this season.
1: They will. Another Buckeye. There you go.
2: We'll see if he assimilates into that Texans offense and is another wrinkle when the Steelers welcome H-Town to Pittsburgh. But, Jack Sawyer, Jerry Dulac tonight. I'm sure it'll be another great show for them.
1: Yeah, last week they talked about, during the broadcast, a lot of those Ohio State playmakers that you were speaking of, Double B. And yes, the Steelers will continue.
2: Oh, and also from a college football standpoint, in case you missed it, Jeremiah Smith's still pretty good.
1: Well, I was going to tell you as well, there's a few teams, and we're going to talk about it coming up at the tail end of the show today at 3:40 when we'll take a peek at the standings so far through the first 5 weeks of the season that are now competing potentially to draft him next year. Some winless teams, and they're all in the AFC. So attention Titans, attention even the Arizona Cardinals, for that matter, in the NFC, only a one-win team so far.
2: It is Jerry Rice's birthday today, though, October 13th.
1: Another good legend. Do you have any non-wide receiver birthdays?
2: Brian Dawkins,
1: okay,
2: from the Eagles.
1: He was a good one.
2: Jarvis Jones, former Steeler, edge rusher.
1: Is Jones still in the NFL?
2: He is not. He's long gone, Ed. I think he's coaching somewhere, actually.
1: Okay.
2: But, if those are
1: on a practice squad or something.
2: No, I think those are the big ones for today. But, Jerry Rice, best receiver ever. I mean, you grew up watching him more than I did, obviously.
1: I did.
2: So how do you compare him to, we're getting off on a tangent now, but
1: Danny Crossman is waiting anxiously to hear.
2: Me as a younger guy, though, in generation of watching late 90s, early 2000s NFL when I was coming up, I'm always kind of like, man, it's hard for me to imagine a receiver could be more dynamic than Randy Moss was with his combination of size and speed. But I guess Jerry Rice was pretty much uncoverable in his prime.
1: Man, Megatron with the Detroit Lions.
2: Yeah, even Megatron, exactly.
1: I mean, there's some good ones, but Jerry Rice.
2: Just so smooth, wasn't he?
1: Yes, in the 80s with in Joe Montana. I mean, he was the Montana Rice connection was just money back in the day. I mean, you figure the 49ers won five? I think all five Super Bowls were with those guys, right? Well, no, it would have been
2: three Super Bowls. Yeah,
1: three. They would have won the three.
2: He had good size too. At 6'2", 200, and he's 64 today, is Jerry Rice.
1: And he went 64. My goodness, I'm getting old. Jerry Rice went on to play for the Raiders and had some success there, too, even the latter
2: part
1: of his career.
2: As did Randy Moss, actually. He finished off his career with the Seahawks, which is always one of those weird. What's a weirder image, Franco Harris in a Seahawks jersey or Jerry Rice in a Seahawks jersey?
1: I think Franco Harris. Here locally.
2: Yeah, here in Pittsburgh. Anyway.
1: Here in Pittsburgh. Maybe nationally, the Rice part of it, but at least here locally. I would say Franco Harris. Okay, let's finally hear. I was going to say we're going to flip a coin, but here's the thing. I got Danny Crossman already queued up for us, Brian Bacco. So if you want to go with Brian Angelico, he was the first coordinator to speak yesterday. I'd have to go all the way back to queue that up. So I got Danny Crossman ready to go because he was after Patrick Graham. So let's flip the coin. And, the coin comes down, and it says special teams coordinator Danny Crossman is up. He spoke to the media yesterday. Let's hear what Coach Crossman had to say.
19: Danny, they had a pretty big kick return against you guys yesterday. What are you seeing that needs to be cleaned up?
20: That was a any bad play, I always start with me. And it was a call that was not a great call based on the return they happened to run. I was thinking something else, and, good for them. They made a good play. There's things that we need to do better with some avoidance and some leverage and some presses. And then, we have opportunities to make tackles. We got to do that. We missed a couple of other tackles, other spots in the game. You don't ever want to start the game like that. After a big play, to give up field position like that, put the defense in a bind. Obviously, they did a good job to get the stop, but, that's got to get eliminated. You look around the league and, those things are, they come up at, they're never going to put you in a good position. And, again, for them, good call for them against us and against that call. So bad call by me.
1: Danny Crossman acknowledging the mistakes that were made on the kickoff coverage. At least it's good that he's putting that out there, Brian. He knows it. They know it. It's something that they definitely have to clean up going forward.
2: Yeah, and, Anthony Gold for the Colts really got loose on that return. And I mentioned it earlier, but I'll pull up the, specific statistics for Tampa Bay. They don't have a kick return touchdown this season. But, they've done some damage in that realm because they've got kickoff returns of 48, 47, and 40 yards already this year, all from three different players. Cameron Johnson's their main guy on that front, but Kenny Gainwell has a 40-yard kick return himself, and that tells you that, they've got some guys with some juice back there returning and some vision, but they also are just doing a good job scheme-wise to block that up.
1: So in other words, they really got to clean it up rather quick.
2: Yeah.
1: Because what's coming around the bend seems to be doing pretty well so far this season.
20: There's a lot of elements involved in it. I think that we're making progress in some areas. We just got to get it all tied together on each individual play. So there's, you have one little breakdown, it can, be a disaster play where if that doesn't happen, you think you got an opportunity for a good play. So, like I said before, until we get those plays, the getting better, it's got to show on Sunday. So that's what we keep working for. It's, fundamentals, techniques, but little things become big things, both good and bad. So we just got to keep working on those fundamentals and techniques and hopefully, keep grinding and get a result because that's what it's all about.
4: You guys you've worked a lot with the rookies on special teams. What stood out about the way that group collectively has continued to progress and grow through the course of the year?
20: Yeah, obviously, it's a good class. It's a good group. We've had some of those guys really performing at a really high level. Going forward, it may be some other guys need to step up and perform at those levels. We'll look at where we're at with, with the roster and those kinds of things going forward. But, again, a group that loves football, and it all starts with that, and they play hard. So, we're happy to have all of them. Obviously, keep working with them, just like we do every guy on the roster. We've talked about it since training camp. It's, once we got the 53, it's not only the 53, it's the practice squad guys. You've seen us. We've had elevations every week. So, every guy is available. Sometimes we know it early. Sometimes it happens late in the week. So you got to keep prepping every guy with that possibility that, you could be active any week at any time. It could happen on Tuesday. You may have an idea. It may not happen until Friday or Saturday.
1: Coach Danny Crossman agrees with us, Double B. He likes this rookie class and how they're contributing to this football team. Mike McCarthy said that yesterday, too. I had to laugh when he said, look, everybody likes their draft class on the night of the draft.
2: I'm glad you said that because that's so true.
1: Yeah. Nobody's not going to hate the players they just drafted. But these players are making an impact on special teams. That's normally the spot where rookies cut their teeth. Though this rookie class is also cutting their teeth in game as well. But either way, you got to get better. And you got it all starts with Danny Crossman, the coach. He's admitting that. And they got to clean up that kickoff coverage, but also the return. They need to do a better job returning the football, too. And I think Kaden Wiegen, who they invested a lot in, picking him in the fourth round from Iowa, has to start, moving that needle a little bit more.
2: And, Jeremy Bernard not playing on special teams. Obviously, he's just kind of focusing on the offensive side of things. And Maxi Honichor is an offensive lineman. But, it's been good to see Robert Spears Jennings, of course, pitching in there. Riley Nowakowski on special teams quite a bit. Even Dalen Everett here and there. And, Gabriel Rubio doing some of the dirty work, given that he had a helmet, as he should be. But, the Steelers still have some stalwart guys on special teams, whether that's Nick Herbig. He played 10 special team snaps. You know, Jack Sawyer's less so involved in the defense, but he plays a bunch of snaps on special teams. Peyton Wilson still plays on special teams here and there. So, I mean, this isn't an organization where it's like, hey, once you get to a certain point, you know, you're never going to help out on the third phase of the game. No, it's still vital.
1: That's going to do it for hour number one. When we come back, we'll kick off the 3 o'clock hour with our top 10 moments and plays from Colts Steelers this past Sunday. I'm E.T. He's B.B. It is the Steelers Report right here on Steelers Nation Radio, part of the Steelers Audio Network.
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1: Moving right along into hour number two here on the Steelers Report. Brian, you have me thinking from that first hour. You asked me if Jerry Rice was the best wide receiver I saw growing up in the 80s. Absolutely. But on the flip side for the Steelers, who was the top Steeler wide receiver that I saw growing up in the 80s? And that's an easy answer. It's our good friend Louie Lips, no doubt.
2: All right. Yes, Sweet Lou. That was obviously an in-between time there after the Super 70 Steelers, and before things really got rolling again in the 90s and the 2000s. But, yeah, Louie Lips was a really fun interview to have during training camp from our Steelers alumni series. Hopefully we can do that again next summer, Ed.
1: Oh, man, I hope so. That was a highlight of the summer for me, that's for sure. Not just being in the booth with you and Chris Adamski every day. I mean, that's a highlight in and of itself.
2: And we know Louie Lips is loving the Jeremy Bernard breakout, given their ancestral roots and their distant cousin nature of their family relationship.
1: Now, there is one other receiver I grew up watching outside of Louie Lips, and that was Dwight Stone. Dwight Stone, number 20. And I know you're a big number guy, but how about that? He was a wide receiver wearing number 20, which in today's NFL is really not that rare because the numbers are all different now, single digits. But back then in the 80s, that was
2: strange
1: an extreme,
2: to look at.
1: Very weird.
2: Tough name for a receiver to have, Stone.
1: Well,
2: because I was thinking this in the press box during the Colts-Steelers game Sunday. I'm like, Treadwell is a good name for a NFL player, as was Kenny Gainwell,
1: Gainwell
2: for a running back.
1: Gainwell.
2: But the worst ones are like Stone, Kenny Pickett for a quarterback, Chris Blewett for a kicker who was Pitt's kicker for a while. Of course, we're not denigrating anybody's names, but some line up a little bit better for athletes and some not so much. Some you got to overcome, some you can embrace.
1: The Dwight Stone nickname sometimes was Hands of Stone because he wasn't always catching the football back then, but he was fun to watch. He was a big playmaker, wide receiver, and I think special teams contributor as well.
2: Speaking of kickers, missed this earlier, but so we were talking about Rams Bills. The Rams cut Harrison Meavis, the guy who missed the kick, the thicker kicker they were calling him. He's got a little heft to him. He was at Missouri in college and made some big kicks and was a fan favorite, but he missed that one last night against the Bills, and they're moving on.
1: Well, thank you, Brian Batko, because I had him on a couple of my fantasy football teams. Now, I probably would have found out as early as later today when I check in on those teams, but I had him because you always want to pick a kicker in fantasy football where the offense scores a lot of points,
2: sure,
1: right? And the LA Rams, one of the top offenses going in the league, that's why I picked him. But I had him on more than just one fantasy football team. So did that just happen today?
2: Yes, it did.
1: I was going to say, I was on my team early this morning. I didn't see anything.
2: Reported a little bit ago. I guess it's not official, so I guess they could go a different direction, but some reports out there that they're going to sign Blake Groupie off the Jets practice squad.
1: So who do I go get now? Because you want to get a big... Well, maybe we'll find out tomorrow, because coming up on the show tomorrow, we'll do our power ranking top five offense. So maybe whoever that top offense is, maybe that's the waiver wire kicker picker.
2: I always feel bad for the kickers when they miss a big kick and get cut. I mean, it's never one kick in
1: tough
2: a vacuum,
1: business.
2: I don't think, for these coaches when they make these decisions. But, yeah, it is. It's a tough business, and it's just one of those positions in sports where, I mean, you're just out there, and everybody sees it when you miss, and it all falls on you. There's no, hey, this guy missed his block, and that's why I fumbled. Like, no, I mean, it's just...
1: It's on you.
2: I mean, I guess you could have a bad snap. That happened, actually, in that... what game was that? Somebody missed a short one, and then they ended up losing, I think. Was it Eagles-Jaguars, maybe?
1: Could have been. That was
2: Or maybe it was Thursday Night Football. Didn't the Cowboys
1: last week
2: miss an extra point or something?
1: Yeah, they did.
2: Yeah. So either way, because there was like a penalty and then it pushed them back.
1: And it was a bad snap.
2: That
1: I
2: happened
1: think.
2: Last night too with the, or maybe it was the Bills last night with Tyler Bass. I don't know. Either way, there does have to be
1: it's an tough
2: operation.
1: Sledding.
2: Yeah, there has to be an operation that that makes it easy on the kicker, but he's ultimately the one who's got to put it through the pipes.
1: And you know, once you're a kicker and you're brought in, if you start having success, then you could make a career out of it. I mean, think of Jeff Reed, who kicked for the Steelers. He was brought in off the street at the time and ended up being a Super Bowl winning kicker for the Pittsburgh Steelers for a long time. Sean Swisham, we had him in on our show this past summer.
2: Yes,
1: the Canadian.
2: We did.
1: Remember,
2: he came in. Swisham, Louie Lips, all those guys.
1: Yeah, and he was another one that was brought in and ended up sticking around for a while. Norm Johnson back in the day for the Steelers. And, of course, Chris Boswell now has been here for over 10 years. Brian, I wasn't ready to call you Chris. Chris was earlier today. Chris Adamski. But Chris Boswell. There you go. We were talking about this the other day. Now over 10 years with the Pittsburgh Steelers. Hard to believe.
2: For sure. And he's, like we said, getting close to Gary Anderson's all-time mark. And, you know, we'll get more into the Bucs matchup, but good kicker matchup because Chase McLaughlin for the Bucs, 10 for 10 on field goals, 10 for 10 on extra points. Oh, did I just jinx him? I'm sorry about that, Chase McLaughlin. But if you miss a kick on Sunday, nobody on Steelers Nation Radio will be, playing their tiny violin for you.
1: He is also on one or two of my fantasy football teams, but maybe this week I need to bench him because I don't like playing fantasy football players against the Steelers, Brian Bacco, unless I absolutely have to. I've got Lamar Jackson as one of my quarterbacks. So I guess for 2 weeks this year, I'll have to start him. But in the back of my mind, I will be struggling with win a fantasy football game or have the Steelers win. Of course, here on Steelers Nation Radio, forget about the Ed Troop fantasy football team. I want the black and gold to win. I will be rooting for the Steelers defense that week. But speaking of field goal kickers, speaking of special teams, that is where we're going to start our top 10 moments and plays from this past Sunday. Yes, it's a very good segue because, well, the Colts have a good kicker too. And he was on display more than just once, a bunch of times on Sunday, but a couple long kicks from Sunday, including the first one at number 10 for us. It gave the Indianapolis Colts an early 3-0 lead. It was a 57-yard field goal.
3: Here's a hold. Here's the snap. Here's the boot by Schrader. Plenty of leg. That kick is up, and that kick is good. Drilled through by Spencer Schrader. 8:57 remains here in the first quarter from Acrisure Stadium.
1: It capped a 7-play, just 22-yard scoring drive that ate up 3 minutes and 24 seconds, and the Colts had their first and only lead of the game, Brian Bacco, 3-0 in the first quarter.
2: Yeah, and, you know, I think, the next one was when Mike McCarthy declined a penalty and set the Colts up for another long field goal. But yeah, Spencer Schrader was nails in that game. And sometimes I think you probably walk away from a win and you're like, man, we were fortunate to get that game when the guy on the other side was just booting 50-yard field goals like it was nothing. But it was encouraging and fitting in the end that Chris Boswell put it away, made it a 2-touchdown game with that 54-yard field goal himself.
1: Will we hear that 54-yard field goal a bit later on? We might, but not yet. We got to get some of these early Colts field goals out of the way. So at number 10, it was the 57-yarder. At number 9, it's the 56-yard field goal by Spencer in the first quarter.
3: Kick by Schrader. That kick is up, and that kick is drilled through again by Schrader. By the way, plenty of leg to spare
4: net twice.
1: It is not easy, Brian Bacco, to hit a 50-plus yard field goal at Acrisure Stadium. Now, across the NFL, it's almost automatic these days, but it's still challenging in and around Acrisure, especially when you're 55 or more yards. I know that's only 5 yards, but it makes a big difference in a place like Acrisure, where the wind we know is goofy coming off those rivers.
2: Yeah. I mean, it's never an easy place to kick, of course. It's one of those deals where sometimes I think if you're the Steelers, you maybe feel like you have a bit of an advantage because you're used to it and you hope that you can navigate it a little bit better than opposing kickers. But that wasn't the case on Sunday. Spencer Schrader was really, really good too.
1: The last name Warren was extremely important and popular on Sunday, but there's only one Warren touchdown for the Indianapolis Colts, and it's our number 8 play of the day. It's Tyler Warren from 1 yard out.
3: Jones gets the snap, gives to Warren, and the tight end is hit at the goal line. Now some extra pushing and shoving is going to get him across for the score.
1: Warren had a big game at the tight end spot, but he did have a rushing touchdown, as you just heard, from 1 yard out. It capped an 11-play, 71-yard scoring drive that ate up 5 minutes and 34 seconds. That pulled the Colts within 14-13 with in the second quarter.
2: Yeah, and the Colts were just hanging around, it seemed like, all day. It's very difficult to stop them in short yardage, and the Steelers couldn't quite put them away, but they eventually sort of coasted down the stretch and made that one a little bit a little bit more comfortable than we're used to. And I just like to see the Steelers get a decisive win because, you know, even in the Mike Tomlin era, that those were hard to come by in the last several seasons. I mean, we know how good the Steelers are at dragging you into the deep end of the pool and just kind of finding a way to win that fight. But I like to win fluidly as well. Sometimes that makes the Sunday nice and easy, and you can get a head start on cooking Sunday dinner, right?
1: That's it. You can always get that head start.
2: But yeah, with that Tyler Warren touchdown, that was, you know, the Colts were keeping pace at a time when it seemed like Jaylen Warren alone might blow this one out of the water.
1: We may hear from Jaylen Warren.
2: I think we
1: coming
2: might
1: up next a couple times. We shall see. Maybe even in the top three. All right, Tyler Warren from the tight end spot for the Colts on Sunday had 9 targets, 7 receptions, 83 yards, averaged 11.9 yards per catch. He had a day, the former Penn State Nittany Lion, and then you just heard the 1-yard touchdown run. That was his only run of the day, coming out of the backfield and really utilizing, Brian, his size to get into the end zone. 2 Chris Boswell field goals will close out the first 6 through 10, but first at number 7, it's the 48-yard field goal by Bos right before halftime, just 21 seconds before halftime. This capped an 11-play, 58-yard scoring drive. They ate up 2 minutes and 21 seconds. Again, just 21 seconds before halftime.
3: Here's the snap. Here's the hold. Here's the boot by Boswell. That kick is up, and that kick is good by Chris Boswell, extending the Steelers' lead to 17-13 with 21 seconds remaining here in this first half.
1: And that was key, Brian, because it was only a 1-point game before that field goal, 14-13. When I was watching the game, I thought to myself at the beginning of this drive, they got to get points in some form. You want a touchdown, but at least if you get a field goal, you make this more than just a 1-point game at halftime, and hopefully you build some momentum for the second half.
2: Anecdotally, I mean, it feels like the Steelers have done a pretty good job of, you know, managing to get some points before the half. You know, whatever the time management, whoever's handling that on the coaching staff, or whether it's Mike McCarthy himself in the boundary there, making sure everything runs smoothly. Maybe the Washington Commanders could take some pointers, Ed.
1: You mean like not take a knee, but just a little rushing play, and then everybody just kind of hang out. Everybody just looks around. There's no urgency. There's not like there's 10 seconds left in the game and you don't have any timeouts.
2: For a guy who has a lot of, who can be fairly demonstrative on the field when things go wrong, how would Aaron Rodgers have reacted to a play like that? Could you even imagine? He'd look like Foghorn Leghorn in the Looney Tunes or something blowing a top.
1: We're referring to the end of the Commanders game from this past week where Jaden Daniels was, I guess, trying to position the team in a better spot for a field goal. And when he went down with no timeouts left, there was no urgency. The time runs out and the game's over and ends in a tie against the Giants. But you know what's interesting about that play, Brian? We got one more play to go here before break. We'll get to it here in a second. Just one thing on that Commanders-Giants game. If you watch the replay, the Giants are lucky they didn't get called for a delay of game on the defensive side, because whatever defensive player had Daniels wrapped up, watch him. He holds those legs for an extra second or two. He's probably smart.
2: He knew what he was doing. If you ain't cheating, you ain't trying. Well, but yeah, you don't want to toe that line too much and hurt your team.
1: You could have called a delay of game. If I was on the Commander's side, I would.
2: And you know they're thinking there's no way that they're going to screw this up, but they screwed it up.
1: They screwed it up. And the offensive line was not.
2: Do you like ties? Are you a fan of ties in the NFL?
1: No, not at all.
2: I don't either. Did you see John Harbaugh had like a kind of a long meandering answer on it? He's like, we don't really feel good. We don't really feel bad. We didn't win. We didn't lose. It's better than losing, but it's not as good as winning.
1: It's a half a win and a half a loss.
2: I wonder if Harbs has had a tie in his career.
1: Oh, I'm sure he had to. If you can look that up, but I guarantee he's at least had one.
2: It. They're not that common.
1: Yeah, but he's coached for a long time. How many did Tomlin have? Tomlin had a handful.
2: Tomlin had 2 or 3, I think.
1: Yeah, he had a handful.
2: And Harbaugh had one season less than Mike Tomlin did Baltimore.
1: So. I'll let you dig that
2: out.
1: All
2: right, I'm on the case.
1: All right, we'll get to our last one before break. Boswell had 2 field goals. We just heard the 48-yarder.
2: No ties for
1: no
2: John
1: ties.
2: Harbaugh
1: Look
2: as head
1: me,
2: coach
1: I'm wrong.
2: Of the Ravens. So it's a modern miracle that the Steelers and Ravens never tied in any of those games, considering how they always came down to the wire and they were often won by 1 or 2 or 3 points.
1: When you jumped in with the no right away, I thought you were going to tell me I missed a Bos field goal. I thought he had 2, and you're like, no. And I'm like, wait a minute, did he have 3? Did I miss one? No, you're talking about John Harbaugh not having
2: a
1: tie.
2: Yeah, so all those years coaching in the NFL, he didn't know how to respond to his first tie.
1: Yep. Like I said, it's a half a win and a half a loss whenever you're breaking things down. Doesn't really count.
2: Mike Tomlin had 2.
1: As anything. Only 2. See, I would have thought he had 3.
2: Browns and Lions, that's off the top of the dome right there. Huh. Season opener in Cleveland the 1 year, and then that Detroit game at home in the rain, Roethlisberger out, COVID. That was a wicked one.
1: I think I'm thinking of the Bill Cowher one against Michael Vick.
2: The Falcons.
1: The
2: Falcons.
1: Yeah. That's probably the other one I'm thinking of. Okay. All right, let's get to one more before our break. It's the other Boz field goal from 54 yards.
3: Snap. Here's the hold. Here's the kick. That kick is up from Chris Boswell. And that kick is good from Chris Boswell. And the Steelers have extended the lead to 34-22.
1: That was key. It was right at the end of the game, 3:43 to go, and it made it a 34-22 game. Boz, good from 54 yards.
2: Absolutely. We will take it, Mr. Boswell.
1: Whenever we come back, we got our top five plays from this past Sunday, our top moments and plays from Colts Steelers. I'm E.T., he's B.B. It is the Steelers Report right here on Steelers Nation Radio, part of the Steelers Audio Network.
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14: Hi, Western Pennsylvania. This is Edgar Snyder. I want to thank you for over 40 years of trusting my law firm. During those years, we've helped thousands of people just like you, our neighbors. We're here for you. We're here for our community. We're here for our region. If you've been seriously hurt in an accident, you need to talk to a lawyer, even if it's not us. If you do call us, know that you'll have the firm with over 40 years of experience fighting to get the money you deserve. And of course, there's never a fee unless we get money for you.
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1: Well, we've gone down the rabbit hole of ties, Brian Bacco and I have, during the break. Now we can't stop talking about ties, whether they're good, whether they're bad. I think we both agree they're not good. We don't like them. Bill Cowher, only one career tie, and we talked about it, against the Atlanta Falcons. I thought he had at least two, but I also know that the whole concept of having a tie in the NFL was not around for the first part of his coaching career, I believe.
2: Yeah, I mean, it looks like from 89 to 97, which was kind of the heart of Cowher's career, zero ties in the NFL. And, you know, obviously it always becomes a debate now of like, okay, if you don't like ties, then it used to be sudden death. You know, when I was a kid, it was first team to score wins. People complain that that's too much significance is placed on winning the coin toss. Whether it lands on heads or tails really has an outsized impact on who gets a win and who gets a loss in the standings. So then they've, you know, tweaked it to if you scored a touchdown on your first possession, it was over, right? But then now it's both teams.
1: Which I like that.
2: Get a possession. And yet it does lend to, you know, more wear and tear on the bodies. We were talking during the break. I mean, would it be crazy for the NFL to adopt the college football or some modified version of it? They do what? From the 20 or the 25? Four sets of downs?
1: I think so. I think high school's from the 10.
2: Okay.
1: They do the same idea, just from a different yardage.
2: I mean, I know that eliminates special teams from the game, but like we've already squeezed out special teams a little bit. I mean, no one returns punts anymore because the punters and the coverage units have gotten so darn good. I'm exaggerating. There are some punt returns, but they're few and far between, right? The kickoff, the dynamic kickoff has changed a lot. So I don't know. I think that's an interesting idea. I'm sure some people would say it's too gimmicky. It's like going to a shootout in the NHL or in the World Cup, but hey, at the end of the day, I mean, it's sports. Now, we don't have to take it too seriously. That being said, in the NFL especially, it's a billion-dollar industry. People's livelihoods are riding on whether you win a game or not. But at some point, you just need a mechanism to determine a win or a loss in a game and the outcome of the game. And it's never going to be perfect. Obviously, the better team isn't always going to win. And it's a funny-shaped ball that bounces in weird ways, and it might be the difference between winning or losing. But I've always thought that basketball overtimes are too long at 5 minutes.
1: Yeah.
2: Like, 2 minutes, that's enough just for a few possessions?
1: Give each team a couple chances.
2: You've already played, depending on the sport, you've already played 40 or 48 or 60 minutes.
1: A lot of minutes.
2: To a deadlock.
1: Yep.
2: Neither team was better by the score on the scoreboard in that time. So at some point, you just, it's going to be a very small amount of plays that separates the two teams. So you live with it. It's almost, to me at least, and I'm probably not as, well, probably. I'm definitely not as competitive as men who are coaching or playing in the NFL or in any professional sport. And, you know, some people are in your rec league softball or your intramural basketball.
1: Backyard
2: you probably
1: league.
2: Are a psycho competitive.
1: Sure.
2: So.
1: Oh, there's no doubt.
2: But me personally, like, you know, lose a game, whatever, it's all right.
1: Yeah.
2: Again, that's why I'm on the radio talking about it. Well, that's one of the reasons. But so I understand it's a tough pill to swallow, but at some point you do just have to, like, wouldn't you rather just know if you won the game or lost the game versus tied the game?
1: I'm not a fan of ties. I do like the rule that they put in place just in the last handful of years with the kickoff in overtime, that if a team gets a field, it's any score, right? I mean, every team has at least one opportunity for a response.
2: Yeah. Remember, they started that just in the playoffs because was that the Bills Chiefs? Or
1: was that the Steelers? Well, no, the Steelers Broncos wild card game that Tim Tebow beat them. That was a
2: touchdown
1: pass, not a kick return.
2: I forget what game it was that people were like, you need the other chance to get the ball back because some of these offenses are so powerful.
1: But that Broncos Tim Tebow Steeler defeat in wild card is a good example.

0: by and large, most of what happens is between the offense and the defense. But yeah, imagine if you had a shootout of field goal kickers to determine a game.
1: That might be interesting.
0: That'd be wild.
1: The only thing is that could go on for a long time, Brian Bacco, because kickers nowadays are pretty good, as we just discussed. They could sit there and make 40 yards.
0: Even though the game is ironically called football, nobody's favorite play is the field goal in this sport. We all know that.
1: Unless it's overtime.
0: We acknowledge that it often comes down to that.
1: Yeah,
0: that's just a factor of the game. But no, I don't want to see a field goal kickoff to determine games.
1: Well, hence why four of our first five highlights today were field goals. We got them out of the way early. 6-3. But they were important field goals. I mean, for the Colts, it was their only lead of the game to start out with Schrader's early field goal. The second one brought them into 7-6. The two Boz field goals were important. Before halftime, they extended the lead from a one-point game to a four-point game. And at the tail end, it made it a two-score game. So they were important, and they were four of our first five. Tyler Warren's one-yard touchdown run, the tight end, that gave pulled the Colts within a point in the second quarter, making it 14-13, was our other play from 6 through 10. So let's get into our top five plays, Brian Bacco, from this past Sunday, Colts-Steelers. At number five, it's the only sack of the game for the Pittsburgh Steelers.
2: As time steps up in the pocket, and now tackled late by Cam Hayward at the 42-yard line. First sack of the game for the Pittsburgh Steelers and the first sack of the season for Cam Hayward.
1: I think last week if we were talking about, hey, who do you think gets the only sack of the game for the Pittsburgh Steelers? I don't know about you. I love Cam Hayward. I love that he got the sack, but I don't think he would have been even one of my first five choices.
0: Yeah, not when you looked at the opposing offensive line. And, you know, Cam has had Quentin Nelson's number a lot over the years, but that wouldn't be your first choice probably for who's going to get a sack in that game for the Steelers. But like you said, Ed, I mean, it was only for a loss of 1 yard because Jones was kind of trying to maneuver the pocket there. And, you know, Cam got to him. And, you know, Cam's size, if he touches you, you're probably going to go down like a cheap table. But Cam will definitely take it. He now sits at 94 in his career. 93 in the regular season, as you heard on the call there from Rob, first one of the year for Cam Hayward. I'm sure he would love to hit that century mark for his career. Don't know if he'll get to it this year, but at least he's now one sack closer, and he's off the schneid in 2026. He's going to need six more this year and seven more in the regular season to get to 100.
1: Number four for us was a Pat Freiermuth one-yard touchdown pass from Aaron Rodgers. Now, what's interesting about this call, Brian, is they have the ball at the one-yard line, and they kind of spread things out. So
0: I know, sitting up there in the press box like, what are we doing?
1: What's going on from the one-yard line? Well, this is what happened from the one-yard line.
2: Gets a snap. Colts bringing pressure. Rodgers throws, and it is Freiermuth to the right. It is a touchdown for the Pittsburgh Steelers at the 13-17 mark of this second quarter.
1: Starts the second quarter with that. It capped a 12-play, 80-yard drive that ate up 8 minutes and 38 seconds. Really nice-looking drive for the Steelers offense.
0: Bernard, Darnell Washington came up big on that drive for the Steelers, and we should also mention, oh, you know, nice little tote for Lou Nichols in there, 6-yard carry.
1: That's our boy Lou.
0: Nice little 6-yard carry to get the Steelers on schedule.
1: L-E-W.
0: Lou, same birthday as me.
1: You know, is he? Wow, yeah. You guys share a birthday.
0: Yes, we do.
1: You should ask Lou next time you're in the locker room doing your excellent coverage on Steelers.com. There's a shameless plug for, well, not really shameless. We always love to plug Steelers.com and Brian Bacco. But ask Lou. Do they ever call him Louie? Because a lot of Lou's are called Louie. And if they do, is it L-E-W-I-E?
0: It's a good question, Ed.
1: I guess.
0: If I remember, I'll ask him. But last thing that's worth mentioning there, DK Metcalf sets up that first and goal from the one by drawing that DPI.
1: That's right, he did.
0: Call on Treverius Ward. So doesn't get credit for it in the box score, but certainly did his part there. And if you're going to spread it out, you might as well have Aaron Rodgers as your guy, as the maestro under center.
1: Our top three plays of the game, we're going to start with this one at number three. It's Jaylen Warren, a 50-yard touchdown run.
2: Snap, turns, gives, Warren starts left, cuts back to the right, finds a hole, bursts through the middle, breaks through to the clear. Jaylen Warren racing into the end zone for a Pittsburgh Steelers touchdown, a 50-yard gallop for Jaylen Warren.
1: We talked about it all week long. We'll continue to talk about it. Jaylen Warren, 188 all offensive yards on Sunday against the Colts, and that was 50 of them right there.
0: Oh, man. I mean, he gets through there –

0: And Brandon Smith threw a really good block on that play to help pave the way. You know, Warren, we mentioned it earlier in the season. He just seems to have like a sixth sense for not getting dragged down. I mean, you know, he said it himself. Like, he doesn't even, he's not always like making crazy jukes or moves. He's just so, his, I guess it's contact balance and vision too helps there. What a stud. What a beast he's been in the early part of this season, Ed.
1: And he's gotten some really good blocking from his offensive line. He's also gotten good blocking from his receivers, including DK Metcalf. Not so much on that 50-yarder. We'll hear here in a couple plays. Spoiler alert.
0: Run, too, set the tone for the second half.
1: Oh, no doubt.
0: Just prior to that, Colts get within a point again, and that was the first Steelers possession of the second half, obviously. And, you know, they had a holding call that backed them up previously, but they get it on the 4th-and-1 call from midfield to Pat Freiermuth, and then one play later, Jalen Warren off to the races.
1: And I'm sure you can guess our top play of the week, which we'll play here after this one, but this was an important number two. And look, you could have put the Warren play at number two. Really, these two or three, whether it's what I'm about to give you here with Pat Freiermuth or the Jalen Warren you just heard, you can position them two or three. But I like Muth at number two because this 17-yard touchdown pass from Rodgers to Muth was key in the fourth quarter with 6:35 to go because it extended the Steeler lead to 9.
2: Rodgers gets a snap, back to pass, looking, fires over the middle of the field. It's Freiermuth, and he's into the end zone. Touchdown, Pittsburgh Steelers.
3: Number two on the day for 8-8.
1: Yes, Max Starks, 8-8 with his second, I should say after the extra point by Boz, made it a 9-point game. But that was a key touchdown in the fourth quarter for Muth, his second of the day.
0: Absolutely, and that was the breathing room touchdown. The Colts, like I keep saying, they were hanging around. It wasn't a 1-point lead at that point. It was a 2-point lead there for the Steelers, but the way Spencer Schrader was going, probably could have set him up on the logo, and he might have booted one through to go ahead. So that was huge to get that to Freiermuth, and that was another one where you just feel like, all right, Aaron Rodgers knows what he's seeing in these situations, and it was 3rd-and-6. Not only did they get the 6 that they needed, but they got all of it, because who knows what would happen if you get the even 1st-and-goal from the 10. That can be a tricky spot too, and then you might have to settle for 3, and it's the Colts with a chance to score a touchdown and win it.
1: Steelers' first offensive play of the game, or first offensive series of the game against the Colts on Sunday was not very good, Brian. In fact, it was negative 15 yards when it was all said and done with.
0: Hopefully the worst drive we'll see all season for the Steelers. You can't really call it a drive.
1: Yeah.
0: Worst possession we'll see.
1: Negative 15 to start the game on that first opening possession. But the second, well, that was a bit different, and it's our number one play of the week.
2: Snap, back, throws to Warren out on the right. He is clobbered by Stewart as he throws the ball, but here goes Jalen Warren down the right sideline. He's going to go all the way. 80 yards for a touchdown for Jalen Warren. Caught the short pass. Rodgers took a wallop, and Warren did the rest.
1: Rodgers paid the price. He said afterwards, didn't he say something, Brian, like, I should get credit for something there. I took the big hit, but Jalen Warren, 80 yards. What a run.
0: I mean, his point was he didn't do much on the throw, but he's like, yeah, I did get creamed for it, so we'll take that. But, yeah, I mean, great job by Jalen Warren to obviously get to the sideline, but then turn the corner as quickly as he did. And we don't always think of him as being that breakaway speed type of guy, but
1: he showed
0: he's got
1: there.
0: Those short kind of stubby little steps and strides, and very, very impressive that nobody from the Colts was able to run him down, Ed.
1: And DK Metcalf threw several good blocks, 1, 2, maybe even 3 on that sequence as he helped open things up for Jalen Warren. He showed off his wheels too. DK just shows you how fast he was getting downfield to get those blocks for Jalen Warren, who, by the way, became the first player since Herschel Walker in 1986 to score on both an 80-yard reception and a 50-yard run in the same game.
0: I'm sure DK wishes he was more productive through the first 5 games of this season, but you know, it's great to see the downfield block. That's a selfless, thankless job that also does not show up on the stat sheet, but it contributes to winning big time, and you know that's something that the coaches are going to highlight when they watch film.
1: You just heard both of them, the Warren 50-yard touchdown run at number 3, number 2. Well, that was the Muth 17-yard touchdown connection with Aaron Rodgers, and of course the number one play of the week, Jalen Warren from 80 yards from Aaron Rodgers. Steelers with the big 34-22 win against the Colts. They are now 3-2 on the season, and they will face the 1-4 Tampa Bay Bucks. And speaking of the 1-4 Bucks, out of all the one-win teams, do any of them have a chance to maybe make the playoffs? We'll get Brian Bacco's thoughts on that. Also, there's a few winless teams. There's a few undefeated teams. Which ones will stay undefeated potentially for a bit longer, maybe for the season, who knows? And which ones will try to get their first victory of the season? We'll dive into all that and more as we look around the NFL coming up here to close out the show for today. He's Bacco. I'm Troop. It's the Steelers Report on Steelers Nation Radio, part of the Steelers Audio Network.
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14: Hi, Western Pennsylvania. This is Edgar Snyder. I want to thank you for over 40 years of trusting my law firm. 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We're here for our region. If you've been seriously hurt in an accident, you need to talk to a lawyer, even if it's not us. 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
1: Wrapping up the show for today, before we turn things over to our good friends Wes Schuler and Matt Williamson on SNR's The Drive, coming up here at 4 o'clock today. Brian, special programming note, speaking of Wes Schuler, he's going to be on the Steelers Report with us later this week to talk Steelers Bucks.
0: That'll be fun. 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
1: That's right.
0: In the Steelers Audio Network.
1: And I always love the little tidbit that Wes's initials are WVU.
0: Speaking of which, on this, speaking of Wes, I should say, on the latest Forging Steel, which is on the Steelers YouTube page and all the Steelers digital platforms, you can hear the dulcet tones of Wes Euler setting the stage. It's the latest episode's kind of just a look back, a look inside, really. It's all about the behind-the-scenes
1: nice.
0: Access at the first 4 weeks. You can hear the dulcet tones of Wes through SNR. And right around like the five-minute mark, you hear somebody with a heck of a voice ask a great question to Mike McCarthy, and Mike McCarthy answer it about coaching his first game, first regular season game, week one against the Falcons. So that is a shameless plug.
1: Look at that, Wes Schuler.
0: It's a good plug for
1: that's a very good
0: Forging
1: one.
0: Steel, which you should always be watching from the Steelers video team. But
1: they do a nice job.
0: It's always better when I can hear myself featured in there, Ed.
1: They do a nice job for sure on that forging steel. It's a good series. You can go back and watch the other ones.
0: Yep, this
1: too,
0: is episode five,
1: it's the fifth one they've done.
0: Yeah, focuses on the first four games, but also some really cool stuff from Hall of Honor weekend with Kevin Colbert, JT Thomas, and Craig Wolfley.
1: We'll also have Nick Faribault from Penn Live, one of our favorite guests that we've had on the show a couple times now. He'll be joining us later this week as well to talk Steelers Bucks. And we'll also have someone from the Tampa Bay Bucks.
0: Yeah, it continues. Bucks team reporter Casey Phillips will join us.
1: We'll have Casey on. So we're looking forward to that. That'll probably be late week, probably most likely Friday.
0: Yeah,
1: we'll
0: it's good to get the opponent person on
1: That's
0: Friday.
1: Been good. I've enjoyed that this
0: set
1: year.
0: Set the scene.
1: Yeah.
0: Set the stage. Again, go behind enemy lines.
1: Yep. We haven't come up with a unique nickname yet for that segment, and maybe it'll go nameless for the rest of this year.
0: You know what? We also forgot to predict the Steelers team captains.
1: I thought of that because you or Adamski or Kabali, one of you guys, tweeted out the captains on Sunday, and I was like, oh, man, Double B and I forgot to make
0: our
1: picks.
0: Just take my word for it. I was going to predict Mason McCormick, Peyton Wilson, and Y.A. Black.
1: Of course, yeah.
0: So just give me the credit for that one.
1: Sure, you win.
0: After neither of us got a single one right the previous week, right?
1: We went 0-3, both of us.
0: All right, let's bring back the captain circle for Friday.
1: Okay, we'll do that this upcoming
0: Friday.
1: We'll
0: probably forget. Who are we kidding?
1: And maybe when they go to Paris, there will have to be some type of French connection. Are there any French connections to the team? I don't think. Off by hand.
0: I mean,
1: you got to dig.
0: Cam Johnston's international, at least, and maybe he'll special get the teams captain from Australia. But, you know,
1: maybe he'll get the call.
0: To Parisians, are Australians any different than Americans? You know, they're still different countries, but
1: I don't think. Yeah. Brian, we're not going to do any power rankings. Tomorrow we will do our power rankings of our top five offenses and top five defenses. We enjoy that segment. So these aren't so much power rankings that we're going to go over right now, but I want to get your thoughts. We're now 5 weeks into the regular season, and things are starting to take an early shape. You can start to make some early calls on what you feel good about and what you don't feel good about. We've talked a lot about the Steelers at a 3-2 record and where they're heading here. Having, you know, as I said, these next four games, starting with Indianapolis last week, to go at least 3-1 in this stretch, if not 4-0. But the other teams in and across the league, there are just a couple unbeaten teams left. The Kansas City Chiefs are 4-0 on the season. The 49ers are 5-0. And to a surprise, the Minnesota Vikings are 5-0. And Brian Flores' defense has only given up 64 points so far through five football games. No doubt the Vikings defense is the reason why they're still unbeaten.
0: Absolutely. It's Kevin O'Connell. I mean, they really good job bouncing back from a rough 2025 when it seemed like maybe the shine was off the Vikings and everybody was kind of crushing them for letting Sam Darnold walk and they invest in J.J. McCarthy. That's already gone belly up. He's off to the Giants, where Jameis Winston actually played pretty well this past week. So, yeah, I mean, the Vikings have it rolling on defense, and they're finding ways to manufacture points on offense. It was good for them to get Justin Jefferson back. They've got a plus 45 point differential. I always like to look at that, too, here in the early going. The Niners are at plus 61, so those are the top two in the NFC. Leading the AFC in point differential, the 4-1 Jacksonville Jaguars with plus 53. I mean, that generally just tells you when they do win, they've been blowing some teams out, and they've lost close. The Chiefs at 5-0, they are plus 41 in point differential, which ranks second in the AFC. The Steelers are almost dead even at plus two in their point differential, Ed.
1: Speaking of the Jacksonville Jaguars, they are a handful of teams that only have one loss on the season. But before I get to that, let me ask you real quick, on the unbeaten, who do you think will remain unbeaten? Maybe, hey, Brian, you can say all three if you want, but is there one of those three that you feel will, you know, be the last of the unbeatens here? Because let's face it, I mean, other than the 72 Dolphins or the Patriots, I guess you can say.
0: I couldn't say all three because the Niners and the Vikings play each other.
1: Okay, well,
0: I guess they could tie to go back to our theme of the beginning of the show, the first half of the show, the ties, and they would technically still be unbeaten. But let's see, the Vikings next four, they're on a bye this weekend, or an open date. They're idle. Another
1: debate we've had.
0: Joke. Yeah. Yep. They are not playing this week, coming off that win against the Saints. And then they've got the Colts, Lions, Bills, Packers. And then they play the Niners in week all the way out in week 11. That's a difficult slate right there. But they might get to week 8. I think they'll beat the Colts at home coming off their bye. So I got week 8. I got my stake in the ground for that on Minnesota. And then they probably maybe lose at Detroit. San Francisco, they've got the Commanders, Falcons, off week, Raiders, Cowboys. Wow, that's not all that imposing of a slate. So they'll probably be favored in every game until at Dallas and maybe even at Dallas in week 10. So I'm going to say that the Niners make it to week 10, just looking off the top of my head here. And the Chiefs, they just were on bye. They come back to face the winless Chargers, followed by the Seahawks, Broncos, Jets. So, yeah, I think when you look at those three slates coming up, 49ers are far and away the most likely team to stay undefeated, be the final one standing, Ed.
1: Well, even when you look at the NFC West, they're in a great spot because not only have they beaten the Seahawks and Rams already, they get both the Seahawks and Rams at home on their second rematch.
0: Well, you know, it's going to be international week soon for the Steelers, and they don't lose a home game this year. The Saints do, but kind of costly for the Rams to lose a home game to Australia in week one, and they laid an egg in that game against the Niners.
1: Looking at the teams that have yet to win a game, Double B, will any of these teams remain winless?
0: Okay, or who pull gets this up. This is fun to do on the fly here.
1: Who gets their first win? The Miami Dolphins are 0-5. The Tennessee Titans are 0-5. And the L.A. Chargers are 0-5. Now, listen, anything's possible, but I'm thinking all three of those teams have punted on their 2026 season. And if they haven't, they should, because that's a tough mountain to climb when you start the season at 0-5.
0: And the Chargers go to Kansas City this week. Then they have a bye, and then they face the Rams, Texans, Ravens. And the only one of those three games they have at home are the Texans. So I know the Texans are struggling this year too, but maybe they'll get Marvin Harrison going and they'll be a more formidable offense. But either way, I mean, yes, this Chargers slate is I'm not going to pick them to win it in Kansas City or at, well, I say at SoFi Stadium, but technically a Rams home game. So, all right, forget what I said. You know, moot point, they're playing the Rams in L.A., but I'm not going to pick them to beat the Rams. I think the Rams have more fans in L.A. than the Chargers do. So if you want to get into home field advantage and I guess who has access to those tickets, it is an advantage for the Rams. So that's going to be a bit. The Dolphins are off this week, and then they've got the Jets, Patriots, Lions, and then at the Colts. They're not going to win for a while, in my opinion. I'm going to say the Titans actually might be the first team to get one, just because.
1: And I would agree.
0: They haven't been competitive. They have been competitive until this past week. They got smoked.
1: They played some close games early on.
0: Yeah, they did, but they got smoked in Houston this past week. Or no, excuse me, that game was actually in Nashville. They lost 26-3 at home to give the Texans their first
1: win.
0: They
1: look good.
0: They go to Indy next. I could see them beating that Colts team. I probably wouldn't pick them the way they played in week five, but then they got Cleveland at home. Could probably win that game. So yeah, maybe I'll say the Titans, they get one of these next
1: two. I'm with you. And hey, look, if they want to make a quarterback change from Cam Ward, you know, the backup quarterback is Tennessee.
0: I do. Mitch Trubisky.
1: Money Mitch.
0: I don't know who their savior is.
1: I don't think they have a number three. I looked at their depth chart earlier.
0: They probably got one on the P squad, huh?
1: Yeah, maybe.
0: Send Mason Rudolph back to Nashville.
1: Maybe that's a trade that could happen.
0: The Steelers
1: put Mason and Mitch back together.
0: The Steelers need Mason Rudolph as their backup.
1: They sure do. All right, how about this, Brian? Looking at the division leaders, and I'll start in the AFC. You got the Bills at 4-1, the Ravens at 4-1, the Jaguars at 4-1, Chiefs undefeated 4-0. Any of those four division leaders, who do you think is the best and who do you think is the worst? I'll hold my opinion. I have one, but I'll wait and hear from you first.
0: Well, I think they're all in good shape, obviously. I think the Jaguars might have the biggest gap between the rest of their division, which is kind of interesting. The Ravens, I remember saying before the season, I think that they're either going to be really good or kind of struggle in year one under Jesse Minner and Declan Doyle. And at least by record, they're really good. But, you know, I wouldn't say they've been overly convincing. They just had to go to OT and get a bad Tua pick to beat the Falcons. Oh, man. All right, I'll go with the Bills, actually. I think that the Bills are still a team that...
1: Me too.
0: If they played the Chiefs right now on a neutral field, I think I would take Josh Allen to take down Patrick Mahomes. But their defense is shoddy.
1: The Bills' defense
0: is really, really shoddy right now.
1: The Chiefs' defense hasn't been too bad.
0: Maybe I'm talking myself out of it. The Chiefs have played one fewer game, but they've been pretty stout. Two of the four games they've been stout. They also gave up 30 to the Colts and 27 to Vegas. Maybe we're all just sleeping on the Jaguars.
1: I mean, Jaguars defense is the second best in the NFL as far as points against, 70 so far, right behind, as we already talked about.
0: They played a week one Browns team that obviously wasn't ready. And they, well,
1: schedule hasn't been that strong.
0: And they played an Eagles team this past week that's really going through it. So I think give them credit for holding down the Bengals and Cincy, of course. Bo Nix is struggling this season, is he not?
1: He is. They're 3-2. Are the Broncos?
0: Just when I start to buy into Bo Nix.
1: Now you're selling.
0: Yeah.
1: Maybe. Sell Bo. Maybe. Sounds like a Pittsburghese thing. Sell Bo.
0: Jags Texans will be a big one in London this weekend for that complexion of the AFC South.
1: Ravens, I think, are the worst of the 4-1s.
0: Because if the Texans go and win it against the Jaguars in their second home of London, all of a sudden Jags are 4-2, Texans are 2-4.
1: Yeah, like changes that quickly.
0: Right. They start to get some momentum and feel like they can do some damage. But yeah, I don't know about Baltimore. I mean, they've got Cam Jurgens coming in to potentially solve the issue at center. But have you seen Venga Iwane, our guy out of Penn State, who we were all kind of hoping would be there for the Steelers?
1: Yeah.
0: I mean, he's just been a monster, as we all expected. He was like the safest prospect. And it was just, I guess, in retrospect, a pipe dream that he would be there for the Steelers at, where was it, 21? Yeah.
1: Yes.
0: But hey, Maxi Honichor has been solid too.
1: I just think the Ravens, you look at, they've played close games against the Titans, the Falcons game, they were on the ropes this past Sunday night, right? I think they could, you could easily make the argument that they could be 2-3.
0: Stole one from the Cowboys in Brazil.
1: Exactly. So out of all the four, the one lost teams at least, or
0: the Saints kind of stole one from them too.
1: They did. So. They did.
0: But no, they haven't been, you know, only that first win against the Colts was a decisive game one way or the other. All the other ones have been nip-tuck.
1: One last one very quickly. NFC, Niners 5-0, Panthers 2-2, first place. They've only played four.
0: That's the Vikings, NFC South for you.
1: Yep. Vikings undefeated 5-0. And the Giants 3-1-1, first place. The Fighting John Harbaughs.
0: Some of those advanced metrics and stats don't really reflect well on the Vikings right now, at least the Vikings offense. So for me, it's kind of an obvious choice that the way the Niners are rolling. It's tough to say that anybody else is the best team in the NFC right now and probably in all of the NFL.
1: I think when you look at the NFC, there's a huge gap between the NFC West and the NFC North, all the way down, NFC South, NFC East.
0: And yet,
1: big gap.
0: And yet, for sure.
1: For quality of teams.
0: Yeah, the divisional stuff seems a little bit lopsided early in the year here. But for all of the praise we just heaped on the Niners, I mean, they were a Cooper Kupp, you know, inch or two more in his torso away from him stretching that ball, and maybe they don't win that game by a field goal in Seattle. But they did. This is the NFL. As a wise man said after the game Sunday, or was it Monday? No, it was after the game Sunday. You ask somebody what time it is, you don't really care how the watch was built.
1: Coming up tomorrow, we'll do our Get Right, Fix It Wednesday segment, plus our hits and misses of the week, always one of our favorites, power rankings of offense and defense, and we'll hear from Wes Euler tomorrow on Wednesday. So we'll tee that up for our Wednesday.
0: Let's go.
1: He's back. Oh, I'm Troop. Speaking of Wes Euler, he's up next with Matt Williamson on SNR's The Drive right here on Steelers Nation Radio, part of the Steelers Audio Network.
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1: The inevitable thing about an NFL season is that your team is always going to have to deal with the adversity that is presented by injury problems throughout your roster. And the Steelers, of course, are no exception to that. They are starting to stack a bit as far as the Steelers are concerned. On the offensive side of the ball, that wide receiver room is getting razor thin. Might have a couple practice squad guys called up this week to play against Tampa Bay. But Vince, I see the silver lining with this. It could force the Steelers offense into playing the style that we have been saying is the style they should be playing. Through Jaylen Warren, getting him on the perimeter and using your big perimeter blockers, which still applies despite the injuries that you're dealing with. Utilizing the tight ends, 12 personnel, get big. And now they are kind of forced to do that, at least from where I'm looking at it.
2: Yeah, it's looking like it. I think there's going to be a lot of 12 personnel playing through those tight ends. I think this immediately elevates Pat Freiermuth to the number two option immediately. Mm. Like he just jumps right above Jeremy Bernard. Not saying that Jeremy isn't capable.
1: I think you want to do that for Jeremy.
2: I think you want to do that for Jeremy because he's been doing a great job. It's kind of like this number three receiver option. Even though he had a decent amount of targets last week, I think it's going to force us to do exactly what we want to do. Like play through Jaylen Warren. He's going to become even more of the engine of the offense just because limited ability from the perimeter guys.
1: Absolutely. There's no choice now for the Steelers. I think you're right about Pat Freiermuth having to become the second option. Maybe Jeremy Bernard will have another game like he did, 80 yards receiving, and he is the second leading receiver for the team like he was against Indianapolis. But I don't want to put too much pressure on his plate. Although I will say this, everything you hear out of the facility is that he is welcoming of all the pressure that you can give him, and he does not blink in the face of it. And you hear these stories now about Rodgers quizzing him and putting him through some tests throughout the week, and he passes with flying colors, earning not just the trust of his quarterback, Jeremy Bernard, but the respect and impressing the quarterback a little bit, which is such a massive thing. But still want to remember he's a rookie. Still don't want to lose sight of that, especially when you have someone like Pat Freiermuth who can take that attention away from him and put up numbers himself. Pat's been fine in the end zone this year. He leads the team in touchdowns. He has a multi-touchdown game that he's coming off of. He is really carving out a nice role for himself in this offense. It's weird, man. I should be more panicked based on where they're at as far as their receivers' health are concerned. I'm not. At the beginning of the year, if you told me that they would have been dealing with all of these injuries and they would have been this thin by week six, where we're at. Yeah, week six. I always lose track. I would have been like, oh, that's not good. Passing game's probably in shambles. What's the offense look like? But I'm not worried whatsoever. I think they can survive this. They can weather this storm quite easily.
2: What was quelling my anxiety is the fact that we know that Aaron Rodgers' commitment to getting multiple people to football. So we've seen all these guys make plays. Everybody that you've just mentioned make plays in some capacity. And we know that Aaron has been very consistent about getting the ball to the open guy. I love to see that Jeremy's actually stepping up and answering some questions from Aaron Rodgers off the field and showing his readiness and his availability to be a number two receiver. That's great for him. But schematically, I want to see those tight ends get more involved. It's not so much about what he can do in his capacity. I think he's going to be fine. I think he's going to have a great role. I think he's going to have a great deal of success stepping up and being that number two perimeter threat. But I just want to see how Mike McCarthy, with his game planning mastery, is going to involve those tight ends more inside of what we have going on, just because they're more seasoned and I think they're a little bit better at handling it right now. Like, let's let Jeremy work on third down and he can kind of win some one-on-one matchups and kind of just do what he's been doing. But schematically, I want to see the offense kind of evolve around just the bigger people, like the run game, the perimeter run game, getting Jaylen out in space, having him catch the ball, just locking in on that 12 personnel and maybe just kind of having some emergence of kind of Riley Nowakowski as well, like sure, getting some 21 game going, like really just committing to the big lifestyle. I think we'll just be a better team that way. I think that's why we're not really worried about it, Tom, is because we're like, oh, the people that we have available to us, we've seen them made plays, and the majority of success we've had
1: is through them.
2: It's through those guys. Yes. Like 12 personnel has been really winning for us, and I think we're just going to continue that vein.
1: I'm not trying to diminish any of the guys that are out right now on the offensive side of the ball because they've had good contributions to the season as well. Ben Skoranek's been a huge part of this team. Roman Wilson's really had a nice, I'd say this is an emerging year for him. It's the best year that he's had so far in his NFL career. He's contributed in decent ways. Pittman's availability has been the big issue with him, but when he played, it was a decent performance, especially in week one against Atlanta. I think I was very pleased with what Michael Pittman brought to the table there. But all the guys that are like the focus of the offense, the main playmakers, they're still at your disposal. Pat Freiermuth, Jaylen Warren, DK Metcalf, Darnell Washington, who has had huge kind of jaw-dropping plays throughout this season for this team. They're all still there. And you got a guy in Jeremy Bernard who's coming off a 6-catch, 80-yard performance, his best performance in the NFL. Definitely feeling himself this week, feeling that confidence start to grow. So, yeah, I know that you're missing contributors, but you have the guys that have really been the focus and the engine for this offense still at your disposal.
2: And honestly, this really isn't a gauntlet of defenses that you have to go through these next couple of weeks. Like, it's not really looking that demanding. Like, I think we can scrape by just run. That's kind of how we want to get out of these buildings anyway. We always talk about, you know, not having Aaron go out there and throw for 40 times a game and have to pump out 300 yards of offense in the air. And I think we can get out of these games by just running the ball and letting Jalen carry the workload. We're actually getting another running back, so that's going to help that.
1: Exactly.
2: In that regard. Like, we're getting another running back. You know that Rico Dowdle is going to put his name back in the hat. He's kind of the forgotten guy right now. And I know he's going to have a chip on his shoulder with all the attention that Jalen's getting. Not that he's, you know, actively hating on him or nothing, but, you know, he wants to remind everybody, like, no, you guys brought me in to be a guy, and I'm very capable of being that guy. So I think adding him back and losing some wide receivers is kind of even when you think about it, especially how we've seen us have success. I think it's going to play more into that.
1: Look, Rico Dowdle is a good player. Okay,
2: yeah, sure.
1: He spent millions of dollars on him in this offseason. He's coming off of back-to-back seasons of rushing for 1,000 yards, and the plan at the beginning of the season for the Steelers was for him to be the guy, the 1A, to Jaylen Warren being his 1B. And you can just look at the snap counts from week one. 58%, 39 snaps went to Dowdle. 37%, 25 snaps went to Warren. And then in the Patriot game, Dowdle had 18 snaps before he got hurt. And then Warren took over and had 71% of the snaps. And then it's been all Warren from there on out as far as the running back position is mostly concerned. But Dowdle was a big part of this team's plans. And the plans are going to be readjusted now. And we'll hear from Mike McCarthy in the next segment some of the things he had to say in the press conference. But one of them was, you know, Jaylen Warren's our feature player now when it comes to our team. So don't expect Dowdle to jump right back up to that 1A role. But with what they're lacking offensively due to the injuries, don't also expect him to just be on the pay no mind list. He'll get in there for 5 carries, 6 carries. Maybe he'll do some things in the passing game. Maybe he'll be out there with Jaylen Warren at the same time, throw a little curveball at the defense that way. Either way, it's nice to have him back in the fold, and it makes me more comfortable to utilize Warren a lot as far as his usage is concerned, knowing that I have a nice insurance policy on the bench of someone like Rico Dowdle that I can turn to.
2: Yeah, Tom, I think what you're saying is true. I think we just ramp up the running game. That's what we're saying, right? Like, we're saying that Jaylen Warren is going to be the featured player on the offense, and that Rico Dowdle is going to come back, but that's not necessarily going to diminish what Warren's going to be doing, because we're just going to be overall running the ball more,
1: yeah,
2: like featuring the running back position more. And I don't have a problem with that. I would love to see us go out there and just bludgeon people. Like, we're built for it. We have the size outside. We have the aggressiveness to be able to do it. We have the young, physical, athletic offensive line that can kind of just impose themselves in the run game. And I would love to see what the Steelers look like playing like that.
1: You know, yeah, you're right, the run game for sure, but it's like I don't want to just call it the run game because of what Warren does in the passing game as well and what he can do out of the backfield as a receiver. So it's really just about the Warren game is what we need to lean on as a team moving forward in these next couple of weeks and maybe throughout the season. He is the reason why you have found anything as far as your offense is concerned and found the consistency and have started to be able to stack really good offensive performances, especially as far as points per game scored is concerned. So, yeah, the easiest way to get Warren the ball is to hand him the ball off in the backfield and get that running game going and get that offensive line going. but don't want to ignore the fact that he's a home run hitter in the passing game as well. And that's when you can really swing things out to that perimeter that we love. And you can get the big boys on the outside involved, blocking some DBs, DK Metcalf taking three bodies on the way to the end zone, Darnell taking three bodies on the way up the middle for Jaylen Warren on his way to the end zone. That's, again, something that is such a big part of this offense, too. It's all about just Warren. It's just lean on Warren. You said it yesterday. He's your team MVP. Just focus on feeding your team MVP.
2: Yeah, but Tom, that's a running play.
1: Like, you just dump it off like
2: it's
1: that?
2: It's a long
1: you
2: hand.
1: You call it a running play? Tell Rodgers that. He gets those stats, man.
2: It's run game alternative, right? It's just like, a jet sweep is a run play. It counts as passing yards, but it's
1: a
2: running
1: play. You know those
2: quarterbacks
1: love those little pop passes. Yeah. They get the little touchdown. Like he got a touchdown on that Roman pop pass against Cleveland.
2: Like, that was essentially a tall sweep to Jaylen Warren where he broke for 80 yards. Like, he gets passing yards for that, but it's run
1: it's
2: game.
1: It's a painful tall sweep, but
2: it's
1: yes.
2: run game alternative. Swinging the ball out to DK in the flat where he's catching the ball. Like, if you're not advancing down the field, running crispy routes, that's not what Jaylen doing. Everything he does is run and run game adjacent, and that's just a long handoff.
1: Well, especially if you have a quarterback like you do with Rodgers, right? Like, that's going to be accurate 99.99% of the time.
2: Yeah, for sure, man. And I'm saying that just however we get the ball to Jaylen is going to be great, whether it's straight up handing the ball in the backfield, screen game, run game alternatives, all of this stuff is just going to be great. You got to just work through them. But it's not just really the quick game with him too either, though, Tom. Like, we do need to feature and give him the ball. But I think Rico Dowdle could do the same thing. I think all of the stuff is around the perimeter game and run game alternative game. Like, everything needs to kind of be quick game. Aaron Rodgers doing a fantastic job of getting the ball out of his hands fast. Whatever we could do to just minimize the exposure to our offensive line, having to deal with facing people in singular passing situations and getting the ball out quickly and allowing our playmakers to kind of catch the ball and make – because when you think about it right, Tom, if we can get people in front of our ball carriers, then we have an advantage there because we have bigger perimeter people than they have. So we have more blockers. We have more physicality in the blocking game. But also in just isolated incidences, we could just get the ball out quickly and we could just have Darnell catch the ball. And how many people are going to be able to tackle him one-on-one? Pat Freiermuth, how many people are going to be able to tackle him one-on-one? Getting it quick out to DK and like, hey – tackle this 220-pound wide receiver one-on-one. I mean, how many DBs are going to have an appetite for that for an extended period of time? So I think even Jaylen Warren in a one-on-one situation, he's a nightmare for any linebacker have to cover one-on-one, especially for safeties as well, because he'll just run those guys over. He's a freaking bowling ball of butcher knives. So any way that we could just get the ball to the perimeter, hand the ball to him, get the ball out in the perimeter, whether it's in one-on-one situations or if it's having our larger perimeter people lined up in front of defenders that are smaller than them, all of that's going to be good. And I don't really think that I'm not going to say we're not going to miss Roman or we're not going to miss Michael Pittman because obviously they're playmakers, but I think that we can mitigate the negativity of not having them out there with some of the things we've already seen the offense do, and we just need to do it at a bigger percentage.
1: And another big key, and you mentioned it a little bit ago, is you have a lot of faith in what you have in the passing game because of the quarterback and how he distributes the ball. And as simple as he put it, if you're open, you're going to get the football. And you also pointed out that the defenses that you're about to face over these next couple of games, not exactly a murderer's row. You do have Cleveland coming up in a few weeks at home. You got that revenge aspect, though, here at home. You should be plenty hungry to punch them in the mouth. But that is a tough defense, but... you know, Tampa and New Orleans, not too much teeth as far as they're concerned. You keep Rodgers upright. You don't let him get hit. You don't allow him to get sacked. You don't allow him to feel the pressure. The game will look like it did against Indianapolis more times than not. And he didn't have his receivers against Indianapolis. They went down in the middle of the game for him there. So I honestly think the biggest key, perhaps, that we have discovered through these first five games, and it's not exactly shocking to find this out, but you keep pockets clean, you keep the 42-year-old quarterback upright for the most part, you give him clear scramble lanes for him to execute. He can still do that. A big third down play that we like to reference where he spun out of a sack and was able to roll out to his left and then hit Jeremy Bernard. He's still in good enough shape and he's still agile enough to do that. But it can't be like, I'm stepping to the side here and getting walloped, or I have no exit here. I'm just, the pocket is completely collapsed. There's no exit route for me to take. If you allow him to operate, you're going to get a high level of quarterback play still. It's just a matter of the protection being there. And I feel confident that you found something, hopefully, against this Colts team. You kicked their ass as an offensive line, quite frankly. Ride that into Tampa and kick that off our defense's front's ass and then keep stacking those performances. And then next thing you know, your quarterback's going to keep throwing three touchdowns.
2: Well, it's easier to do, Tom, when you're in manageable third down situations as well.
1: As a line.
2: Like, guys, you got to dominate first and second down with the run game and what we've been talking about before. I know we just kind of sound like we're being repetitive here, but, man, you don't want to get into third and 15. You don't want to have to face those hardcore man-to-man situations where the defensive backs are toes on the line, punching your wide receivers in the face. You already know that you're limited when it comes to your perimeter playmakers, right? And it's not like our perimeter playmakers have been world beaters when it came to disrupting and destroying man-to-man coverage. You haven't been. So what's the worst-case scenario that could happen this week? Where you have to line up in 11 personnel and you got to have more wide receivers on the field and you don't have your talented wide receivers. And the ones that you did have struggle with man-to-man anyway. So then what do you think they're going to do? They're going to blitz your face off and they're going to play man-to-man because you got Aaron Rodgers back there. So you guys better get in the advantageous third down situations. You better win on first and second down so you could actually give Aaron Rodgers the ability to sit there and throw the ball out and win quick game and kind of conceptually beat man-to-man. And you don't have to have wide receivers running out there and running extended routes and having to win from a playmaker perspective.
1: And as far as like the distribution of the football is concerned, I see these passing charts now week to week from Rodgers, and they are completely 180 from what you were seeing the past couple of seasons with the Steelers. Rodgers would dip into the middle of the field a little bit more with Arthur Smith, but with Russ Wilson and Justin Fields, like everything was on the sidelines. Like avoiding the middle of the field became a huge, you know, thing that Coach Tomlin really wanted to emphasize. I just don't know if he had the full trust in those young quarterbacks or Justin Fields or even Russell Wilson at that point in his career. And Russ never liked to use the middle of the field much anyway. He's short. It's hard to see over the offensive line for him. But Aaron Rodgers this year, there is no, you know, discrimination towards any of the football field. And the one against the Colts is ridiculous. There are dots all over the place. Looks like the graph has chicken pox almost. And that's what you need to see. And I'm so grateful that we're seeing that out of our offense. And I know it's a lot more fun and fulfilling probably for Aaron Rodgers to be able to use that full complement of the field.
2: Yeah, but Tom,
1: and you're seeing the tight ends eat too, which is, makes sense.
2: I mean, I'm not going to diss Russell because I think Russ has a fantastic NFL career. He's fringe Hall of Famer for sure. But we're talking about a completely different level of quarterback.
1: It is.
2: We're talking about Aaron Rodgers. Like, we're not like Aaron. I mean, come on now. Aaron is Aaron now. He's old. But Aaron is Aaron. Like,
1: Russ is in the hall. Aaron might be on the mountain. Like, yeah, Mount Rushmore. Like,
2: he's in the pit house. Yeah. Like, you know what I mean? Like, it's levels to this. And Aaron is a full tier, if not at least two full tiers above Russell.
1: I mean, look at the guy he just passed for touchdown passes all time. Peyton Manning this past week.
2: When you're talking about stuff like that, you're talking about elite level of quarterback play. So I expect Aaron chart to look that way. I mean, I'm not saying it's not that I'm not grateful for it, but you're Aaron Rodgers, bro. Like, duh.
1: Yeah, it was actually more like weird last year when it didn't look as much as it has these, especially past couple of weeks with him. And again, he used the middle of the field more than the other quarterbacks had in the Arthur Smith and other eras of Steelers football recently with the coordinators that they've had.
2: Because he was in conflict, huh? Like, now he has Mike McCarthy who wants to do that. He's not in conflict. It's more like a flow state type of offensive situation. It's always better when you're working with people and you guys are on the same plan and you don't have to bump heads about the things that you want done. You know what I mean? Because Mike McCarthy trusts Aaron. Aaron trusts Mike McCarthy. The relationship is symbiotic. Like, they're on the same page. They're in tune. When you have an offensive coordinator that's constantly questioning what you want to do, or he has that like, what are we doing? It's like, man, now you're ruining my confidence. I don't know if I can do it because you don't know if I can do it and we don't know if we can do it. But when Mike McCarthy's like, yeah, throw it, Aaron, do your thing. Like, yeah.
1: And boy, is that so funny because, you know, obviously Cleveland, they butt heads a little bit with the play calls coming in and people seeing him snip and snipe at each other. This is the smoothest Aaron Rodgers has looked in a long time since rejoining with Mike McCarthy, and the numbers that he's putting up, especially touchdown pass wise, he's thrown for three touchdowns in three consecutive weeks. Steeler quarterback hasn't done that since Terry Bradshaw. Like, he is playing at an extremely high level, And it's funny that there was a whole narrative leading into the Indianapolis week of like, Rodgers and the coaches, they're snipping at each other. And what's this relationship? It's already falling apart. Yet on the field, Rodgers hasn't looked this good in so long.
2: I think it's real simple. If you just understand football, if you've been around football long enough, then you can understand when Aaron Rodgers is you can see it clear as day when the Steelers are playing Aaron Rodgers ball and then when Mike McCarthy are calling his set pieces and he's conditioned the defense. It's like it just makes sense. And you don't have to see that fight between what Aaron wants to do and what Mike McCarthy wants to do. Mm-hmm. I remember watching on the sideline, and you could just see where Ben was just like actively struggling and beefing with offensive coordinators, and he would just check out of his set pieces. And you would see we wouldn't get into conditioning defenses because Ben's just playing Ben ball. And we wouldn't get, not a critique of Ben, but I'm just saying.
1: That worked a lot, didn't it?
2: It did, but you can just see it. Like now, it's like this nice marriage, and I think this is what everybody wanted to see. That Mike McCarthy has better set offensive pieces than coordinators we've had before. And you're not just totally relying on Aaron Ball. The majority of success we've had last year came from Aaron Rodgers' Aaron Ball. And you didn't see great set pieces and great singular plays and moments where you're just like, oh, Mike McCarthy cooked that up. I'll give you an example. The Skowronek touchdown from a couple weeks ago. When we seen that, we were like, oh, that's a great play call. Oh, the wheel route from Roman. That's another set piece that you're just like, oh,
1: DK's
2: that's
1: touchdown too DK, against like, Cincinnati.
2: That's an awesome play call. Like Aaron is making plays doing Aaron Ball, but he does not have to go out there and be the quarterback and the offensive coordinator because he has one. So I think the marriage of it is working well together. I think if you have a good eye for football, you can kind of see when it's Aaron Ball and when Mike McCarthy's calling great set pieces of offense. And it's working well. Like this is what we wanted to see. And I think it's being displayed beautifully in these last past weeks as we've seen this offense kind of start to gel together and move forward.
1: We'll hear from Mike McCarthy when we come back. He had his press conference yesterday, so we'll give you some of his best sound bites and react to them next. It's Tom Opperman and Vince Williams on the Steelers Blitz on Steelers Nation Radio, a part of the Steelers Audio Network.
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5: Mike McCarthy delivered his weekly press conference yesterday, about 3 p.m. We got some sound bites cut up that we are about to react to. I got to be honest, though, the Monday press conference, still tough for me to get used to after, 20 years of Mike Tomlin doing his on Tuesdays. I think Monday's kind of more of the norm around the league, but I don't know. It felt good to have that day, Vince, to just kind of let it kind of, digest, get removed from the results, just talk to the coach in the post-game press conference setting after the game. I don't know. It was nice to have that kind of day to breathe, but Mike McCarthy likes to do it this way. He likes to get out there and get this over with and get it behind him and look forward to the week. The coaches don't like doing the press conferences, do they?
6: Man, I don't know, man. Just for
5: some
6: me,
5: of
6: I
5: them
6: just,
5: might.
6: I like the word association because I'm a weirdo. Mike McCarthy Mondays, Tomlin Tuesdays. I don't know. It feels right.
5: It felt like we needed to move it to the Monday with him being an M. Yes.
6: And I just like that. I like that Coach McCarthy just separates himself from everything that we're familiar with. Like, I love
5: I
6: a
5: do
6: person
5: like that.
6: That comes into a new regime and completely guts it and makes it his own. Like, I love that. Like, he's an older, yes. more established coach. He's not a new coach. We wanted something different, and I like that he just gives us everything that's completely different in any way that we've already did it before. So any way that we can just disassociate ourselves from the way that we've done it in the past and to make it new, fresh, and shiny, I'm all for it.
5: Now, that is a great point, and he has had the confidence to do that from day one. I mean, the big thing too, Vince, not to go down this road too much before we get to some of the sound bites, but when you think of Steelers training camp, it's one of the most physical training camps in the league to this day, except not to this day, because Mike McCarthy drastically changed kind of the tone of training camp. And that's kind of what we're talking about here, is have the confidence to come in and say, you've been doing things this way and it's worked for you and it's great and whatever, but this is how I do things and we're going to exercise that change.
6: It's funny that you bring that up because I've talked to some of the players from inside, and I think what people associate the Steelers training camp with it being difficult and hard from a physicality perspective, but this training camp was difficult and hard from a mental perspective. Like, he ramped up the mental reps, he ramped up the processing and installing and how they were going to do things. And it was at a rabid pace. Like, they did so much and they were moving so fast and they got so much installed that it was just hard in a different way than he had used to doing it. And I appreciate that because the Steelers had been very, very good at beating people up. Like, how we were winning under Mike Tomlin and Bill Cowher, to be honest with you, was we were going to go out there, we were going to out-tough you, we were going to out-beat you up. But when we played against smarter teams like the Patriots, we usually got out-thought and we got out-schematic and we got outplayed.

0: inferior people as far as athleticism and its toughness. We didn't have a lot of mental toughness. We had a lot of physical toughness. We could hit hard. We were bangers. But when it came to mental toughness and making plays consistently, we were not very good at
1: that. You had lacrosse players running in the secondary for you.
0: We did. But, I mean, I'm not going to diss Chris Hogan. He made his plays against us. But, yeah, man, we brought that up. But, yeah, I just think it was hard in a different capacity.
1: Yeah.
0: And I think Mike McCarthy is kind of leaned his hat on that regard. He's like, you know, we need to be tough in all facets of the game.
1: No question.
0: Not just physically tough. We need to be more mentally tough because that's where the holes and what we have going on start to sink the ship.
1: Well, one of the dudes that you don't need to talk about being physically tough or condition that for him is Jaylen Warren. He was built tough, and he has been the team MVP so far this season. Here's what Mike McCarthy had to say yesterday in regards to Jaylen Warren being the team's feature player.
2: But, I mean, Jaylen's our feature player right now. I mean, let's make sure we all recognize that. He's hot. He's playing great football for us, so it's important for us to, as an offense, you know, coaches and players alike, to continue to put him in position to make plays. So that won't change. But you know, Rico is he's been injured, but you know he looked good Friday and Saturday, so he's definitely close to getting back there.
1: First of all, I love that you can hear like the ASMR of the typewriters, one of my 1,000 years old, of the keyboards typing from the laptops, transcribing my click, click, click, click, click, click, click, click. Love it. Busy bees at work. He was obviously talking there a lot about Rico Dowdle's impending return too, and what that might mean to the rotation as far as the running back position is concerned, and immediately puts anything to bed with, let's not get it twisted, Jaylen Warren is our feature player here. He's hot. Things are going to continue to go through him. And that is encouraging to hear because I had been hoping that that was going to be the case even before the Indianapolis game, that he just deserves a little bit more of the pie when Rico Dowdle comes back, and the pie just when it comes to the distribution of the offense in general. And after that Colts game, it just like kind of drilled it way home that he deserves to be the focus of things offensively speaking. And Rico coming back is going to be nice, but it's still got to be all about number 30.
0: I love how it just puts a stake in the ground that Jaylen is the man. And I think it does a tremendous amount of confidence for him. Like, for your head coach to come out in his media day and to just highlight you and say that, no, this is how we're going to be doing business. I think that puts a point of emphasis on Jaylen as a player. It also sends a message to the entire offense and the entire team that, hey, this is how we're playing. This is how we're rocking. Like, this is what's going to be going on. There doesn't need to be any inner chatter about how we're going to distribute the football. Like, I'm telling you guys, we're getting out in front of it. This is how we're rolling moving forward.
1: And I don't think that it's exactly, you know, rocket science for him to come to that conclusion. The conclusion kind of came to him and smacked everybody in the face. Like, he has just earned this, Jaylen Warren has. And to be quite honest with you, he has shown this throughout his entire career. It's always just been a matter of getting those reps and being durable enough to get reps week after week after week. And this has been 3 weeks in a row now for Jaylen Warren as a number one back. I mean, the snap counts, week three, 90%, 56 snaps. Week four, 97%, 70 snaps of offense for Jaylen Warren. You would think in the past, 70 snaps of offense coming off of a short week, week three, where he had 90% of the snaps with 56 in Cleveland, tough physical football game, two AFC North games. Man, I know we have a little bit of a mini bye, but that's going to be really tough as far as Jaylen Warren is concerned. How's he going to look against the Colts? He looked the best he's ever looked maybe in his career against the Indianapolis Colts. So this dude's starting to really build to something here, and I'm excited to see them continue to lean on him.
0: Absolutely, Tom. I mean, you can't say enough about Jaylen Warren. He's a quintessential Steeler dude, undrafted, worked for everything he got, always seen these type of flashes, never really got an opportunity to get it. Even he started this year kind of not even having the opportunity, and I'm just happy that he's getting the flowers and all the recognition that he deserves. And I just told, I posted on Twitter, I was like, hey, all my praying grandmas out there, all my all my meemaws, pray for my dog. Make sure he's a
1: couple rosary beads for him.
0: Rosary beads for him so that he can stay healthy, man, because we're going to need him. He's been doing a fantastic job.
1: Gino's showing me this right now on the computer. He had 515 total snaps last year. He has 253 total snaps so far this year. He's already halfway past halfway his total from last year as far as the snap count is concerned.
0: Somebody buy him a cold tub. You know?
1: And keep saying those rosary prayers. I'm telling you, man. Seriously, I'm opening it up. All the grannies, GoFundMe. All the grannies need to keep praying. It's not just about
2: Jalen Warren, a lot of flexibility to do
1: tight
2: things.
1: Ends. Are we playing this right now? The tight end soundbite. Gino, I mean, come on, buddy.
0: Let him start talking. Look,
1: we might have to suspend him on the show for Friday. I don't know. We'll have to see. Let's play that soundbite, though, Gino, as far as the tight ends are concerned with Mike McCarthy and them being a big part of the offense.
2: I think Pat and Darnell have really established themselves. You know, I think they give us a lot of flexibility to do things, to play big, you know, to play open, you know, just conceptually not have to get away from anything if we don't have the third receiver, you know, as for instance. And that's what you want out of your tight end group.
1: Love how he said conceptually we don't have to get away from anything if you don't have that third wide receiver because of the tight end group that we have. That's exactly what you were saying in the first segment of the show today. We have the personnel where you can still utilize Pat Freiermuth as an option in the passing game, as a quote-unquote receiver, if you will, and you can keep a lot of your similar concepts in.
0: Yeah, just 12 is 11, 11 is 12. Like, just having a tremendous amount of versatility out of that room, you're going to be able to do whatever you want to do because of the talent of Pratt Freiermuth. And then you also get an extra lineman with Darnell blocking as yes. well. It's like, it's really the best of both worlds. Like, it's the best of both worlds. Like, you get Darnell, who's a dynamic blocking tight end, and he can catch the ball in check downs and make crazy plays happen. He's a one-on-one nightmare in his own regard. And then you also have Pat, who has improved his blocking a crazy amount. Like, he's actually demolishing people in the run game, putting him in the perimeter and making him a one-on-one nightmare as well. I think this is your strongest group right now offensively, collectively.
1: Absolutely it is. And maybe the running back room can be even stronger than the tight ends when Rico Dowdle gets back into the fold. You kind of have that 1-2 punch with him. But right now, your room of tight ends is fantastic. I even saw Pat Freiermuth say he ventured that they might have the best duo in the league. And I got to dip into that. That'll be a tonight project for old Tommy O.
0: Hey.
1: I'm going to see what the other duos in the league look like because he might be right.
0: Man, I'm going to tell you right now, they got to see those boys in Vegas and they got to see the boys for the Bills. Them boys for the Bills and them boys for Vegas.
1: Nah, the Raiders. Like, you're right about the Raiders.
0: They really like that, man.
1: Because
0: like,
1: Bowers is the best.
0: Bowers might be the best tight end in the league.
1: And Mayer is like really, really, Kincaid really
0: and
1: good.
0: Kincaid and Knox in
1: Buffalo.
0: Buffalo, they're really good too. But I could put the Patriots, I could put the Steelers in the top three.
1: Let's tweak Pat's statement just a little bit. We definitely have the most unique tight end room in the league. Because wow. Pat is a receiver, big receiver. And Darnell, there's no one as unique as Darnell.
0: Man, everybody on this show knows I'm a huge Pat fan. Pat's one of my guys. Like, he's my son's favorite football player.
1: Oh, yeah? Pat's you have an 88 jersey hanging in the closet?
0: Oh, for sure. Oh, my son got it. But Pat is not that unique. Darnell's doing the heavy lifting. Darnell's doing all the heavy lifting.
1: In the uniqueness
0: when you
1: category.
0: Use the unique.
1: Come on. I was just trying to throw him a little bit of a flower.
0: No, but they are really talented. I think this group is excellent. And I think the versatility that they provide and the balance between the two is amazing.
1: One thing that needs to improve when it comes to the Steelers passing game, though, is how they attack man coverage. Here's how Mike McCarthy kind of cooked up potentially a solution to that.
2: You know, the man-to-man is the part, you know, we've got to do better, you know, attacking man-to-man and, you know, spacing with our route concepts and things like that. So those are the things we talked about today.
1: Put it kind of on the coaches, right? Spacing, route concepts, got to be better at that to beat man-to-man. And the unspoken part of what he didn't say there, Vince, is our receivers really can't beat man-to-man one-on-one.
0: Yeah, he better make it schematical. He better put it on the coaches because you don't have anybody out there that can win one-on-one matchups. And I'm not saying that because I think they physically can't do it. I think when we looked at this first quarter of games, you just been seeing people that's been struggle to come down with combat catches and also win in man-to-man situations. That's why you're getting so much of it. Like, Aaron Rodgers isn't the scrambling threat that he used to be. And on top of that, when his toes on the line and you're going against these premier cornerbacks, you guys haven't been winning at the line of scrimmage.
1: No, they have not.
0: So you got to create with some, you got to come out with some bunches. You got to run some more mesh. You got to have some more motions. Like, you got to schematically find ways to come up with answers for that press man to man to get these corners off the line of scrimmage and disrupting your guys' releases.
1: And I just know, you know, that he's He says that at his press conference. He's been in the lab working on that. And Angelicchio and all the offensive staff, that's a focus now for them. And I have seen the genius of Mike McCarthy on display up close and personal now for 5 weeks. And I've seen this offense grow week after week after week and get better and better and better. They'll get better against man. They'll figure it out. He'll figure out ways to get these receivers open.
0: You know what really helps against man-to-man?
1: What's that?
0: Being in positive third down positions where you can actually run play action.
1: So winning on first and second again. Here we go again.
0: Winning on first and second down so that you can actually misdirection defenses. You can't play man-to-man when you have people running behind the line of scrimmage and you also have people crossing in front of the line of scrimmage and you also have a downhill run threat.
1: Yeah.
0: With probably the most explosive running back in the NFL right now.
1: Right, at least one of them.
0: So, I mean, that's all going to help. When it gets married together, you don't have to just go out there and, hey, we're just going to line up an 11 personnel. Everybody win. Aaron, find the open guy. Nah, you don't need to play like that. Stay in the 12 personnel. Stay in short, manageable third down plays. Have the run game be an advantage for you so that you can actually have hardcore downhill run fakes with Jalen, who's a real threat to run the ball on third and short. And then you can sneak these guys out on crossing routes or sneak them behind the line of scrimmage on slips. And that'll work out well for you, too. You don't have to just go out there and just win.
1: One thing that was obviously a center of attention was the decision to put Patrick Graham on the sideline from the press box for the game against the Colts. This is what Mike McCarthy had to say about that.
2: You know, everybody has experience of what they've done at other places in their career. The communication is obviously very important. I thought the network of communication was what it needed to be yesterday on the defensive lines from my interaction. I've called games from the sideline. It's easier to call, you know, from the box. But the direct communication with the players, to me, has always been the most important. So we tried it the other way. And, you know, this is what it needs to look like.
1: The decision came from Mike McCarthy. He's making no mystery about that. He said it right after the game, too, that it was a me decision. I wanted to have Patrick Graham down there. We all remember grabbing of the headset from TJ Watt and yelling up to the box. I'm not saying that was the direct result.
0: Yes, it was.
1: You think that was it? It was a one-for-one thing? I was going to say, you know, maybe that's part of, you know, a weeks-long thing of communication not being there.
0: No,
1: that bubbled over. It was just all about the headset?
0: This is what it is, guys. So basically, it is easier to call a booth. And I'm going to say this word, but I'm going to try to explain. Like, Patrick Graham is very cerebral. He's a football nerd. Like, he wants to watch football from top down, and he wants to dissect it and break it down.
1: The live all 22.
0: The difference between, yeah, he wants to live all 22. He wants to call it. He's trying to play Madden. But the difference between being on the sideline as a coach and being in the booth as a coach is connectivity. It's very difficult to stay on your game plan when TJ Watt can walk right over to you and scream in your face, five man. Dog rush, blitz. It's very hard to tell him no when you have that level of connectivity and communication. You're going to just look at him and give him what he wants because he's right there. You can feel the passion. You can kind of feel the ebbs and flows. When you get moved up to the box, you're so far away that it becomes a little sterile.
1: Looks like a little ant down there yelling at you,
0: yeah, it
1: right?
0: becomes sterile. You don't really have to deal with the emotions of the players and the direct consequences of the plays that you called. You can kind of think your way through it. So it's cons and benefits to what you have going on. You're missing out on the passion and the connectivity when you're in the booth, but you're also getting a much more clear, simplified version of what you're seeing. So I think Patrick Graham loves being up there because he's more a cerebral guy. But in order to coach some of these veteran guys and to get the better connectivity and the better communication where they can actually tell you exactly what's going boots on the ground. Like sometimes I used to just walk over to Mike T and he's like, what are they doing? I'm like, this is what they doing. Call this. And he's like, yeah, I consider. I'm like, ATA. This is not working. Like, stop calling it. And he's like, oh, okay, I can get it. Instead of him being in a booth looking down, trying to figure it out, the players can kind of help him and tell him exactly how they want to get it done. And that's just what Mike McCarthy's saying. He's like, nah, Patrick Graham, your players need you downhill, boots on the ground. They need to feel that level of connectivity. They need to be able to express what they want to you immediately and not really have that kind of like a third-party approach where they're talking to a position coach to get what they really
1: want.
0: To
1: relay it up to
0: him. Like,
1: nah.
0: Stand right here. Run this blitz. That's what I want. Tell me no in my face or we're going to have this kind of interaction. And I think it just takes the middleman away and it puts Patrick Graham boots on the ground right in front of his soldiers.
1: Well, you better get comfortable on that sideline, PG, because he ain't going back to that booth now. He's stuck on the sideline permanently. Man, moving forward, that's going to do it for our Mike McCarthy soundbite recap from the press conference. I got another one that I'm going to play a little bit later in the show when we get to kind of talking about this rookie class. But in the next segment, one thing that Aaron Rodgers hasn't been doing Rodgers-esque so far this year. I bet that he's a little salty about it himself if we gave him some truth serum. And I want to trust a certain position group a little bit more. So we'll get to that to wrap up the first hour. Tom and Vince on the Steelers Blitz on Steelers Nation Radio.
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13: Hi, Western Pennsylvania. 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If you've been seriously hurt in an accident, you need to talk to a lawyer, even if it's not us. 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
1: Aaron Rodgers is an all-time great. He is, as we said earlier, maybe on the Mount Rushmore when it comes to the best quarterbacks to ever play the game of football. He has so many superlatives, Vince, but I think one of the things that people can point to that has always been one of his greatest superpowers is his accuracy and his ability to execute long handoffs that are 40 yards down the field and just put the ball in perfect places, pinpoint on that location, really for the entirety of his NFL career. But this year, his completion percentage is the worst it's ever been so far. Under 60%, 59.8%. You know he does not like that. Tom, you know he is not a fan of
0: come
1: that.
0: Come on, Tom. What? Did you not see the beginning of the season, Tom?
1: Just telling you.
0: Our star wide receiver didn't even have hands until 2 weeks ago.
1: 59.8% though is still pretty low.
0: What do you mean? If Aaron Rodgers wanted to improve that, what he should do is he should go out and buy. What is the thing that Marvin Harrison tried to get the Cardinals to
1: buy?
0: Oh,
1: the seeker.
0: Yeah, he should go buy a seeker.
1: What is that? I've never even heard of that.
0: It's an advanced jugs machine. Aaron Rodgers should go and buy seekers instead of ATVs. For his receiver
1: for the Christmas this year.
0: For the Christmas this year, he should buy everybody a freaking seeker. I can't even believe we brought that stat up, man. Like, hey,
1: I just read the stats.
0: I know, but bro, the wide receivers couldn't catch a cold in January in Alaska.
1: He got very defensive.
0: I'm just saying,
1: Vince very defensive to that.
0: I am a hypocritical guy, right? I call it like I see it, and I will be critical of anyone on this team. I will not spare anyone. But I do have eyeballs, and our wide receivers were dropping some egregious passes. And considering they can't create much separation, they should probably be really good at combat catching, and they haven't. To the tune of Roman Wilson dropped a pass that hit a defender in the face. He actually had an interception. So not only is that killing my passer completion rate, that's also booking a turnover that's not even my turnover. And then Jeremy did the same thing on the freaking screen. That's another incompletion. That's a whole nother turnover.
1: So then maybe what you're saying is, hey, receivers, we got to get that completion percentage up for the quarterback because he's rocking a 65% in his career. This is someone who has touched 70 a couple of times in his career on a season. You're letting him down a little bit as far as that category is because he can't look at his final season and see a number 5 as far as his percentage starts. You got to get in the 60s.
0: Man, I think the opposite of what you said, Tom. I don't think he really cares. I think he knows what he's dealing with. I think this is a much more mature Aaron Rodgers that's not out here stat chasing, as you can see by how he's been able to engineer victories. And I think he's really just focused now on winning the football games. I think before he would be sensitive and that would make him kind of lose trust in receivers when they were personally hurting his own stat line. But this level of Aaron Rodgers, where he at in this level of his career, when he knows this is last season, he's like, man, give me that dub. Like, I don't care, guys. Like, I'm going to keep throwing you guys the ball. I'm going to keep trusting you. I know who you guys are at this point in your careers. Like, it's not really anything left for me moving forward. He's not trying to manipulate the upstairs with the GM to get better talent in. Like, he's circling the wagons around these guys that he has. That's why he kept coming back to DK in spite of DK having those drops. That's why he's been so optimistic with Roman. That's why he's been kind of carrying Jeremy along, because he understands that these are his guys.
1: He's got nothing else.
0: He's got nothing else, and that's what he's going to be competing with for this year. So he's going to keep going out there and slinging it. But I can't say that this completion percentage is solely on Aaron. Like, yes, he sailed some passes. He definitely has. He missed one last week that I was like, ooh, that was an ugly one. I think it was the Pat. It was in the red zone. I was like, ah, that's an ugly pass, Aaron. But for the most part, our wide receivers just grew fingers 3 weeks ago.
1: Wow, I love this. Took such a turn to just bashing the wide receivers instead. And I wasn't trying to bash Aaron Rodgers again. I just point these things out, Vince. I just see them, they come to my attention, and I like to throw them out there into the world. We're going to do a quick 180 here, though, drastically. You're talking about Aaron maybe forcing a little bit of trust when it comes to his receivers, and he's going to trust them no matter what for the remainder of this season. How about forcing some trust with your secondary if you're Patrick Graham and you're the defense now? You've got to play a little bit more man coverage. I know that it worries you, and I know that you don't have the kind of dogs to do it. You got to trust them a little bit more. Let these guys see what they can do. Have Samuel and Everett run some man-to-man this week against Tampa Bay.
0: So what do you,
1: I think it's necessary.
0: What do you think, Tom? Do you think just flat-out man, or do you think more pressure, more man pressure? Because when I say more man and trusting them more, I'm thinking that we're lacking getting appropriate amount of pressure with just our front four. Like, we haven't been able to sit back in zone and sit back in quarters and generate any amount of pressure.
1: Nope.
0: So I think the alternative to that is just going at Mike T-way and sending the dog rush.
1: Man, like, coverage, 5-6 guys coming in the pressure.
0: 5-6 man pressure. We might have to go to that. Like, I think that would be more appropriate. Like, I'm not really just talking about getting a third down and just sitting in 2-man, because the 4-man rush has really just not been
1: good. It's not working.
0: So you got to get to that 5-man pressure. We got to kind of just hang our hats on and get back to it. And I would agree with you, Tom.
1: That's trust the secondary saying. A little bit,
0: like,
1: more.
0: Trust them. Like, you don't have a choice at this point. No, we got to find a way to get more pressure on quarterbacks. We got to get our edge rushers working. And I think the key to that is probably just going to be more 5-man pressure.
1: And, you know, you're probably going to face Jalen Daniels this week with Tampa Bay. I don't think Baker's going to be able to come back for this game or not. I guess we'll find out as the week progresses. But heat him up. Heat up this undrafted rookie. Make sure that he's as uncomfortable as possible. And risk a little bit that if he's going to beat our secondary, our corners and man coverage with six man pressures coming into his face, kudos to him. Maybe he'll make it in this league as a starting quarterback one day, but I don't think that's going to be the case. I think this is a week where you can do a lot of man pressure against Tampa Bay, get after the quarterback once again, and give your secondary a little bit of confidence against the team that has some decent wide receivers, but play well against them and move forward knowing that, hey, we can get into some man coverage concepts if we need to. It doesn't have to all be zone.
0: I don't know, man. I think this might be a big week for some bogus pressures. Yeah, I think you got to give him a lot of varied looks because he's a younger dude. He doesn't have much experience and much playing time. Right now, it's going to be kind of Patrick Graham versus the young quarterback, and I think that you need to attack him in a lot of different type of ways.
1: And take away his running game. But Dallas didn't do that last week.
0: But his versatility, his ability to scramble is why I'm kind of adverse to man-to-man, because then you're putting the onus on containing him on the five-man pressure. And if he pops that, you already know that you don't really have the great man-to-man coverage, so it's probably going to be a little separation. Like, Dalen Everett made a great play. Everybody was highlighting that play he made, but he was cooked.
1: He was cooked on it.
0: He had terrible eyes on that play, and he was able to have some, well, he had some terrific physical
1: closing speed too there.
0: And it allowed him to be able to run that down. So I don't know, man. I think that maybe just finding ways to get some bogus pressures, maybe mixing in some five mans, but they're going to have to figure out how to contain him and how to give him different looks and try to confuse him. And you're going to have to put pressure on him. Mm-hmm. You can't miss, because the guy really is a freaking track star when he gets outside the pocket. So,
1: and like I said, don't let Bucky Irvin heat up, because Dallas let that happen, and that's going to be a best friend for a young quarterback, because if you got a guy you can just hand the ball off to and he can eat you alive. When we come back, you mentioned Dalen Everett, though. I want to talk a lot more about this rookie class for the Pittsburgh Steelers. They are having to contribute big time right away in their young NFL careers, and I think for the most part, they're doing a pretty fantastic job. So we'll get into that on the way next. Tom Opperman, Vince Williams on the Steelers Blitz on Steelers Nation Radio, a part of the Steelers Audio Network.
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1: I don't think there's a sport, Vince, like the NFL when it comes to rookies contributing immediately. In the NBA, you'll have some draft classes where you'll have, like, you know, a Cooper Flag, a superstar player that a Wemby that jumps right in to the fold, obviously like the LeBron Jameses too, and can instantly impact the game. But the deeper you get into that first round of the NBA draft and the second round of the NBA draft, you know, some guys need a little bit more development before they find themselves on the court. Hockey, baseball, 99% of those guys drafted are going to the minor leagues at the start. You find guys all over the NFL draft that have to contribute immediately as a rookie. First rounders, obviously. Second rounders, sure. But I'm talking third, fourth, fifth, sixth. It's just a sport that requires you to jump onto the field right away a lot of times. In this Steelers rookie class, where they took 11 overall people and signed them, drafted 10 of them, Jobity is an undrafted free agent, bring him in. This class is being thrown into the fire a little bit, and so far the majority of them are thriving very well. And I wish I could talk to somebody who kind of had some experience when it comes to that, as being drafted and that's right, I got a 6th round pick sitting right in front of me that had to play and start a lot in his rookie season. How hard is that to make that leap from college to the pros and be a starter in the pros as a rookie?
0: That's why I say that football is the ultimate team game, first and foremost, just because it's so many people that have to contribute. Like, you have 11 starters on defense, 11 starters on offense, and you have varied people that don't even start on offense and defense that have to come in and contribute on special teams.
1: Yeah.
0: And also, because of the physical nature of football, you never know how fast your roster can just diminish down to where you're using your backups. Like, Dick LeBeau had a saying. He was like, you never know how good you are until you are only as good at a cornerback position as you are as your 4th string corner. Because you can get to your 4th string corner so fast, because if you're playing nickel personnel, you're already at number 3. So you don't
1: and
0: know,
1: no one got hurt.
0: And nobody
1: you're
0: got
1: just
0: hurt.
1: Playing football.
0: Like, you start at your third string corner. So he was always talk about the importance of your 4th string corner. So anybody has to be able to contribute immediately. Like, all of your draft picks are important, because any one of these guys may have to step up at any moment. You never know what can happen, because the game of football is a 99% injury rate. Like, if you play in the NFL, you're probably going to get hurt. You're probably going to miss some time. It's just the nature of the business. So landing draft picks and trying to get as many capable people that can actually fill out and start day one on your team has to be paramount. And it's extremely difficult. Like, I'll never forget coming in and trying to absorb all the information that I needed to be able to be a decent starter. Like, learning as much as I could from Larry Foote, actually getting the trust from my teammates, because that's another big part of it. Because when you're playing with a whole bunch of adults out there, and not saying that the rookies are children because they are grown men, but they're not professionals. Like, you don't come into the NFL being a professional. You have no idea what it takes. The game from college to the pro game is so different in how you prepare for it, because the hashes, the physicality of the game, the size, the speed,
1: yeah,
0: the staff members dedicated to picking apart every single thing that you do and figuring out what you're bad at, the production around it. all of these things, because not everybody comes from the Big Ten, not everybody comes from the SEC. People come from other conferences where they don't really have those staffs and they don't really have that level of training and they don't really have that level of preparation to force you into being good and what you're going to see on a day-to-day basis. And also, you're not playing against Hall of Famers that's been doing it for 10 years. Although it's kind of in vogue now to play 6 and 7 years in college football, before you're just playing 4 years, maybe five, and you're getting up out of there. Man, you're going against a guy that may have been with his offensive coordinator for a decade. Yeah. They know exactly how to play. They know exactly what to do. You're not the first long athletic corner this guy I've seen. You're not the first downhill linebacker that blitzes a lot that Peyton Manning has ever seen before. Like, they have a ridiculous level of continuity in their offense, and you have to go out there and combat that. And it's extremely difficult, and it's brand new for guys.
1: I don't know why this is the example that kind of came into my head, but I know you'll love it because you have a quiet respect for this man, even though he played for the enemy. I'll never forget Rashard Mendenhall as a rookie. Welcome to the NFL. You didn't see anybody at Illinois that hits like Ray Lewis does in the middle of this defense. Broke his shoulder, Vince. Broke his shoulder and put him on the sideline for the rest of the season because Ray Lewis just is an animal that was just a different kind of beast than what you had experienced at the college level. It's just, it's a freaky kind of jump as far as the competition is concerned. And all of these Steelers are going through that right now. You know, Maxi Honachor, he's facing legitimate NFL studs on defensive fronts. He's doing well. Jeremy Bernard's facing legitimate corners that have established themselves in this league. He's doing really well. And we'll get to some of the other guys too, but I'm just saying, like, they're having to face kind of that unbelievable feat of making that leap to the NFL. And most of these rookies in this 2026 class are doing it and doing it well, and the Steelers need them to do it well too. It's not just a matter of this is a pleasant surprise. This is a matter of we're in a bit of a sticky situation right now. We need our rookies to kind of get ahead of their curve a little bit, and they are so far.
0: I think what really helps a rookie prepare and to succeed as the first season is having a distinguished, defined role. Like, what really helped me when I started starting was that Dick LeBeau was like, Vince, we know what you do well. We're going to put you in run-first situations. We're going to play you in minimized play calling, and you're only going to have to be responsible for what we drafted you to do, which is run around and hit people in the face. And they worked the defense around me because I played with a ton of veterans. Like, if you guys remember that 2013 defense, I think we were like the oldest defense in the league. So they were like, Vince, we trust you, but what we're going to do is we're just going to put you kind of, we're going to bubble wrap you, right?
1: Yeah.
0: We're going to put the bubble wrap around you, and we're not going to make you adjust. We're going to adjust around you so that you can just fly around and have success doing what you do. So I think a big part of that is kind of figuring out a way for the young guys to get insulated by the veterans. And I'll go back to say, this is what I think Jalen Ramsey was talking about when he kind of got taken out of context. He was like, no, you got to put these young dudes on the field with us so we can learn what they struggle at and we can learn what their strengths are.
1: And we can pick them up.
0: And we can help them. And we can kind of help guide them because, I mean, you can just put it on. You can have a piece of paper in front of them. You can have a playbook and tell this dude this is how he's supposed to play. But it's different when you're out there on a football field with a guy and you can actually help him. I think that was the big benefit of having Hoffman playing next to Max and Honachor.
1: I was just going
0: to
1: bring that up, yes.
0: Like, you put him next to a vet. He may not get all the calls. He may not play well all the time. He may have weaknesses in his game that he hasn't had a chance to develop through to lack of experience. From Max's case, it's just injury. He wasn't always out there to develop some of those things he may needed to play his first year. But when you have a solid starter next to him, a great vet next to him, he can kind of overcompensate for some of those little growing pains that you may experience with a rookie. That's what Jalen was saying. He was like, man, put these dudes out there with us so we can start working and gelling together and understand where they struggle. What do they have a hard time doing? What do they have a hard time communicating? So we can kind of overcompensate for them.
1: Let's talk about that bubble wrap theory, because I think that all of these rookies, while I'm impressed with what they've been able to do so far for the Steelers, can be insulated in a similar manner like you were around veterans. You just brought up the Maxi Honachor insulation. You've got a vet in Brock Hoffman right next to him. Plus, you've got other, you know, guys like James Campen, who is a very, very veteran offensive line coach, been around this league for a long time, available to Maxi Honachor. Pat Freiermuth, Darnell Washington, two vets as far as, you know, helpers would be concerned for Honachor. And you got Rodgers, the 42-year-old quarterback. So, like, you're able to bubble wrap Maxi Honachor. Although he might not really need it. He might bust out of the bubble wrap himself. He's so damn good. Jeremy Bernard. DK Metcalf's there for him. Michael Pittman's on the mend right now, but he's there for him. A veteran that maybe projects to be a little bit like Jeremy Bernard wants to play. That kind of short, death by a thousand paper cuts, be really physical, you know, be a chain mover kind of wide receiver, a solid number two. Even a guy like Skowronek has been around the block now.
0: Even
1: is
0: a guy
1: able to
0: like,
1: be a vet.
0: And I think the level of vet too, even a guy like Roman,
1: sure,
0: who's really trying to earn it and go get it. And he can kind of see that ambition, and that gives him a kind of place that he can kind of compete against as well.
1: No
0: like
1: question.
0: You have the established veteran, you have the superstar veteran, and then you have the young, hungry veteran as well that you can kind of mirror your game off of and bounce ideas off of, and it gives you something to compete against and chase.
1: Dalen Everett, he's got Jalen Ramsey. First and foremost,
0: sheesh,
1: that's pretty much the best you could learn at the feet of right there. He's a Jedi master. Asante Samuel has a couple of tricks of the trade as well that he can impart onto him. Jamal Dean is a veteran in this league as well. There's bubble wrap there. I know he's not playing this year, but like Drew Aller, he's learning under Aaron Rodgers. That's great insulation. Gabe Rubio had to get his first start last week against the Colts. I think he did really well in 14 snaps, ate up a lot of double teams, was able to stymie the Colts offensive line, was going up against Quentin Nelson a couple of times too and held his own. Look at the insulation that he has now that he's thrown into the fire. Like they were probably able to say on that defensive line what they said to you when you were a rookie to Rubio. They're like, hey man, just eat up your double teams, do your job well, we'll fill in the rest. That's exactly what happened.
0: Yeah, I definitely think Dalen Everett got a lot of help from his safeties, too.
1: Absolutely.
0: That's why they kind of had to shift gears, and it's only going to get better because the lack of communication they had, that big bust, that'll kill a cornerback's confidence because especially when you're looking on social media and fans don't know the play call and they're just going to get clipped, you get embalmed, and it's not really your fault. But having some guys around them that's going to protect them from that happening, that's going to over-communicate with them and kind of help them out, and also just those little subtle reminders is going to help them be able to stay on point. Just having that level of veteran presence around you can only help and insulate your growth. Like I cannot even tell you guys how important it was for me to be around Lawrence Timmons, Larry Foote, teaching me exactly the way that Dick LeBeau wanted things. I had got so comfortable by the end of the season that I kind of could predict what Dick LeBeau was going to call based on certain situations. Because as I was watching film and sitting with Larry Foote, he used to be like, hey, this is what Dickie likes. This is how we play. This is what we do. And just having those type of conversations helps slow the learning curve down. It helps you get up to speed faster when you have guys who have that kind of low anxiety about playing in the NFL. Because for me, that was the hardest part, right? It's like everything that you do at the professional level is magnified. Like college is such a roller coaster of emotional game plan that the game is all about like kind of home runs and big swings. And a lot of gravity being, it's just so much up and down, and it's so much big playmaking and so much just athleticism dominating the games in the college wings. In the NFL, man, it is really set pieces. Like, it is really chess. It's like every single play is isolated and it's going to be an attack on the defense. And for you to be able to sit in there and to kind of think your way through it and feel your way through it and trusting your technique and approaching it with a low level of anxiety, it's so important for a rookie to be able to survive that until they get to a place where now they're the solid veteran presence and they've had enough experience to where this doesn't feel as overwhelming.
1: And Spears Jennings is another guy that I didn't mention there. He's got the insulation in the secondary that gets even better with Deshaun Elliott hopefully trending in the right direction and returning to the fold. It is an impressive rookie class so far for the Pittsburgh Steelers. Two guys, too, that haven't had a chance to play yet. Drew Aller, I don't want to, you know, get too far front, but could be the future quarterback of this team. Jennings Dunker, I think could be the future starting guard for this football team at some point down the road, or at least a very good depth piece. Eli Heidenreich, not getting a helmet right now, but I think has a role at some point in this football team. It is a draft class that looks from top to bottom like they've got contributors here. Didn't even bring up Nowakowski, who we want to see a little bit more of as well.
0: Yeah, man. I also think that special teams, man, like leading the NFL in special teams and being able to have like Spears Jennings leading the special teams in tackles, leading the NFL in special teams, that's still competing at a pro level. Like the amount of confidence that he's building as he's able to run down there and hit these pro returners in the face, that's only building him up as well. Like he's still competing at a pro level, and that's going to build confidence for him so he gets thrusted into the starting safety role, or when he has to go on the field and produce at the safety position, that isn't the first time he's getting shown professional football. Like, he's actually competed. He contributes every single week. He has success every single week. It's just making him more familiar with the game. It's making him more comfortable when he actually has to go out there and play the position he was drafted to play.
1: Here's Mike McCarthy talking about the draft class, the young guys on this team, and one area in particular that he points out that definitely needs improving.
2: You know, felt that this could be a really good draft class, but, you know, I do agree with you. I think we're off to a good start there because they're playing, you know, they're playing early. It's a veteran team. We've got a number of those guys are, you know, are doing good things. We need to be better on special teams. You know, something that, you know, we need to continue to work there. And that's always the biggest challenge because you get the, you know, the most moving parts there too. So,
1: I mean, that's pretty direct, I have to say, from the head coach there. Praising the draft class. They're all having to play. They're all doing good things. I'm really impressed with them. We got to be better on special teams. No names named there, but we'll name the name for you. Caden Wheatgen. And we hadn't talked about him going through our entire list here of the rookies that have been playing and we've been impressed with, because that's kind of the one that has still yet to make that positive impression. Like, everybody else in this class, save Dunker, Aller, and Heidenreich for the most part, because they haven't been on the field yet, I've got a positive impression from them at least once or twice throughout their tenure so far. Nothing so far from Caden Wheatgen.
0: I know, and I just feel bad because I kind of ripped them. I ripped the kind of the whole unit on Twitter on Sunday, and I was like, what would you rather had? What could we have gotten in the fourth round instead of him? And I hate to do that. I kind of feel bad about it because it's not really necessarily his fault. It's an entire unit thing.
1: Welcome to media, Bence. That's what we do here.
0: But it really is, just speaks volumes to how high they thought of him. And the pressure's on.
1: Absolutely.
0: Like, Omar Khan put a tremendous amount of pressure on him when they brought in a returner in the fourth round, when you really could have just drafted a really great guy and made him a returner.
1: Like, just put Heidenreich out there.
0: Or just put Heidenreich out there. Yeah. So I think they have to get some production out of it. I think that draft pick, how high it was, is going to force us to be hypercritical of it. Uh-huh. I think it's warranted for us to be hypercritical of it because of what we could have got instead of that. There are guys who are number three receivers right now. That Skylar Bell, he was playing against the Bills. We just seen him last night contributing to the game. Like, the number two running back for Vegas, he was playing in the game. He's doing a great job. What's his name? Washington from Arkansas.
1: Mid-round pick, yeah.
0: Yeah, mid-round pick. He's balling out. Kyle Lewis, pick guy. Like, know what I mean? Talking about having a young, up-in-the-ranks coming middle linebacker. How would you, like, love to have him in here? Harold Perkins, that's another low-round
1: dude.
0: Who's,
1: like, a starting inside backer right now.
0: Balling right now. We could have kind of had him. I know hindsight being 2020, but I'm just using those dudes to put a spotlight on what you could have gotten, the value of that pick, and we're not seeing a lot of production from it. So, I mean, we got to criticize it.
1: No, I think you're right to say, too, that there's kind of pressure put on Wheatgen because of where he was drafted. I was saying in the offseason, you know, you pick a guy in the fourth round to be a return specialist. I need a touchdown or two this season in the kick return game. I need to be starting at the 40, the 45-yard line more times than not. I need a punt taken to the house this year. Those are fair expectations if you're, as a front office, telling me this guy's worth a fourth-round pick.
0: Without a doubt. Like, or you have to just be compute. Like, you have to be the gadget guy. On offense, like, you
1: that's
0: gotta
1: the other
0: come
1: thing.
0: In,
1: if you
0: like,
1: can contribute anywhere else, that'd be helping.
0: Anywhere, or you got to block a punt.
1: Right,
0: like, you
1: got to
0: do
1: right.
0: something. Let's talk about Matt Slater. Right, 6th round draft pick. He was amazing. Like, we talk about
1: perennial All Pro
0: Cedric Pierman, the special teams guru for the Bengals. He used to lead the NFL in tackles.
1: Killebrew here.
0: Like, guys, like, when you're a special teams guy, what it means to be a special teams guy is you have to be a game breaker. Like, you have to be a dude that's going to make plays in a variety of special teams plays. That's why Ben Skoranek is held in such high regard, because he just does so much. Like, I remember Dirty Red a couple years ago, we used to have Tyler Matakavich.
1: Oh, Matakavich was a great
0: special teamer. He was a draft pick. And we were like, when is he going to play on defense? And we're like, no. Tyler's going to lead your team in special team tackles. He's going to block a kick a year. He's going to be a 4-core special teams contributor. And he's always going to do his job. And he's probably going to end up being your special teams captain.
1: I'd take that guy in the 4th or 5th round.
0: And you don't have a problem with it.
1: Nope.
0: Like, you have no problem with that guy being a draft pick and being on your team for the next decade, just specializing in doing that. So Wheatgen's getting a lot of criticism because all he does is return. And the return game hasn't been looking very good.
1: Still early, though, Caden. You can still turn this around. Pop one this week in Tampa Bay. Take it back to the house, or at least into Tampa territory, and start to find some of that confidence when it comes to your return game. When Vince and I come back, we're going to take our first look at the playoff picture. It's starting to form. We're 5 weeks into the season, over a month into things. How do these conferences begin to shake out? We'll get into that next. It's Tom and Vince on the Steelers Blitz on Steelers Nation Radio.
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1: I can't lie to you guys. I'm a big playoff picture guy. I love looking at the standings. I know it's a little early sometimes to start looking at that and kind of watching where teams have lined up, but I do it as early as week one. Like, even when the teams are 1-0 and 0-1, I'm just like, who's our matchups? What are we looking at right now if the playoffs were to start today? But we're 5 weeks into this thing now. I think we're starting to kind of get a little bit of an idea, right? A little bit of clarity when it comes to who's going to be contending for some playoff spots and who might be falling off a little bit. But let's take a look at what the AFC and the NFC playoff picture looks like as it stands right now through week five of the NFL season. I'll just list the AFC right now from 1 through 7. The Chiefs are

0: no offense to Houston, who I'm still kind of side-eyeing and keeping an eye on, it might be cut off at 10 right now at Cincinnati when it comes to teams that are going to compete for these AFC playoff spots. And boy, we're down to the 10th place team in week six, and they're above 500. It's a deep AFC right now.
1: Yeah, we knew it was going to be like this. When we started this off, I said the AFC West was going to be a monster.
0: Monster.
1: And we were like, it's going to be
0: And you didn't even think Vegas was going to be good.
1: And I didn't even think Vegas was going to be good. I mean, them and the Chargers kind of like flipped.
0: It, yeah.
1: Flipped,
0: they did. That's true.
1: But we always know the AFC North has always been a battle. It's been a battle.
0: Everyone's over 500.
1: When we were looking at the schedule that the Browns were going to have to play, we said in the beginning of the season as well that they were going to trip some people up because somebody wasn't going to sweep. That kind of sucked for us. We probably should have pushed that one off.
0: Yeah, but maybe it won't be just one team not sweeping now against the Browns.
1: I mean,
0: maybe they'll
1: get
0: one on a a Cincy or a Baltimore, too.
1: The improved quarterback play definitely is going to make the Browns a threat. When you're looking at this, you can't just discredit them and count them out. Usually you can just look at them and say, oh, okay, they're going to fall off, but not so fast. And everything else has just kind of been playing out the exact same way we thought it'd be. We knew it was going to kind of look like this, and it's really just been holding true to form. And it's always going to be a meat grind over here as it starts pushing later. That's why it's so important to get those freaking AFC road wins earlier in the season.
0: And even protect your house against AFC teams like you did against the Colts and knock them down in the race. Just gut feeling right now, looking at this playoff picture, the team that doesn't seem like it belongs, even though I think they're better than we all thought and they had a good start to the season, is the Raiders. They don't look like that they belong right now. So that's one spot up for grabs. And the teams that are on the outside looking in that do look like they belong to me are the Steelers and the Bengals. Those two seem like playoff teams to me. Maybe a Denver or a New England slips up and there's two wild card spots that be up for grabs. But my point being here is we're at week six and things are already starting to look a little tight as far as trying to make it into this dance, into this playoff picture.
1: Oh, I would love to get a rematch against the Patriots again, and I would love to see the Steelers face against the Broncos. Like, those two teams,
0: but you're
1: going
0: to see the Broncos and the Steelers on Black Friday this
1: absolutely
0: year after Thanksgiving.
1: Like, those teams don't strike any fear in my heart at all, and I'm happy that we're playing them a little bit later because we'll be healthy, we'll be moving forward, we have an identity now.
0: Maybe everybody will be back, the offense will be really
1: absolutely
0: humming.
1: Like, we had no idea offensively what we were doing versus the Patriots. Like, I would love to run that game back.
0: Not to do the Thanksgiving game day preview right now, but like, does Denver want to jump on a plane and travel on Thanksgiving and fly to Pittsburgh? I mean, of course they're professionals and they'll do it, but like, deep down, come on, you're a human being. Like, that sucks travel wise for the Broncos. Steelers get to have a nice turkey dinner at home here in Pittsburgh and then go to the stadium on game day on Black Friday. All the fans will be juiced up. I really think that you can beat the Denver Broncos this year, and it's going to be probably a huge game based on where this playoff picture is starting to shake out right now.
1: Man, I'm loving it. I just believe that looking at these teams that are on the outside looking in, I just project that the Steelers are going to get stronger, and I think everybody else is going to kind of get weaker. Like, I think
0: the Bengals in there?
1: I think the Bengals could either. You never know with the Bengals.
0: They could get hurt.
1: They could get hurt. They could fall off. They're just a couple marquee players away from. Think about this, right? Right now, we're missing two of our starting three receivers, and we're not even talking about a lull in our offensive production at all.
0: Offense is still coming alive, actually.
1: Like,
0: yeah.
1: We're missing out on an entire secondary versus defensive backs, and we're still saying that our defense is very capable and can play and keep games. And we're not even playing well at this moment. Like, we're not even playing well, and there's no cause of concern looking at our defense about can they get it done? Can they make enough plays on the ball to keep this defense competitive compared to our offense? Like, I think we can only get better. We can only get stronger compared to the people that we're going to be playing against.
0: And I don't know if the Bengals can do that. Like, if the Bengals lose their top receivers, and I know the Steelers haven't lost their top receiver right now with DK Metcalf, but what I'm saying is they don't have things that I think they can lean on other than those two in that passing game as their identity on the offense. Like, can they go a bunch of tight ends, 12 personnel, and feed Chase Brown like he's Jaylen Warren? Probably not. That's probably not an option for Cincinnati. So there are a lot of things that you got to look out for when it comes to the Bengals that could derail them. And the Steelers are facing things that should derail most teams. And instead, the Steelers are kind of thriving right now and finding themselves within that adversity.
1: And when I just look at the Bengals, I think they have the most inconsistent quarterback play. And that's why I put them down there, too.
0: Boy, that's the truth about Joe Burrow. People need to start talking about that, don't they, when it comes to Burrow? He's just not who I thought he was going to be this year. Does that make sense?
1: Yeah, I see what you're
0: saying.
1: Like,
0: he's just not there. He's great. Don't get me wrong.
1: Trevor Lawrence bumped him.
0: I'm not going to lie.
1: Trevor Lawrence bumped
0: in my pecking order. Trevor's having a better year this year.
1: I think he got a bump to

0: little bit. And with the weapons that Joe Burrow has, is it really acceptable?
1: No, it is not. Because they're better than Parker Washington, who's good, and Brian Thomas, who's good. But Higgins and Chase are a lot better. Do you see any of the division leaders right now, Vince, in the AFC? Kansas City, Baltimore, Jacksonville, or Buffalo not winning the division at the end of the season? I think they all hold serve except for maybe the Ravens. I think the Ravens can be caught.
0: I think the Ravens can be caught.
1: But I think the Chiefs, Jags, and Bills are going to hold serve, and they're going to win their divisions.
0: I think the Ravens can be caught. I definitely do. Those are the only ones I think really have a chance to get ran down. I
1: can't believe they came back against the Falcons without Lamar. The more they win without Lamar, the tougher that's going to be for the Bengals or the Steelers to catch them.
0: Yeah, man, I just hate it. I just hate to see the Ravens do well in general. Like,
1: No matter what.
0: I like that they keep the conference strong. I really do. Sometimes I cheer for I really just cheer for the AFC North to be strong in general. I just like when we bully everybody else because it just makes for better games when we have to play against them. I like to have a strong division.
1: Yeah.
0: But, man, it sucks to see them go out there and get it done without Lamar, man. That just builds too much confidence in them. And I want to kind of take them down a peg.
1: All right, here's how the NFC conference looks as far as their playoff picture through 5 weeks. You've got San Francisco at the top, 5-0. Minnesota, number two, 5-0 as well. The Giants are in third place with a 3-1-1 record. And in fourth place at 2-2 is Carolina. So there are your division winners so far, division leaders, I should say. Green Bay, after a very shaky start to the season, has just quietly and methodically trudged their way to the top wild card spot in the NFC. They're 3-2. The Bears are 3-2 as well. They hold on to the sixth spot. And the Lions right now are the final wild card, number seven seed at 3-2. That means, Vince, you've got teams like Seattle at 3-2 on the outside looking in at number eight. You've got the LA Rams, who are now 2-3 after last night, looking at number nine. Philly is at number 11 at 2-3. Dallas is number 12 right now at 2-3. Atlanta's in there as well as number 10. But those are some surprising teams on the outside right now of the playoff picture in the NFC.
0: Man, I think that the Unks are going to hold out. I just think that the Bears are going to get better as well. I don't believe in the Packers. The Bears are hurt right now. They're missing their starting quarterback. Bednarz did a great job of being able to mitigate that for a while without his starting quarterback. But his starting quarterback is eventually going to get back. And they're going to be balling out. I don't believe the Packers. I think the Vikings are only going to get better because Kyler Murray is going to get more comfortable. And Brian Flores is over there doing some wizardry with all of the blitzing and defensive schematics that he got going on. I have no idea what the NFC East is going to be. Like, that is kind of, like, I thought the Cowboys were going to be doing it, but man.
1: Me too.
0: I don't know what I'm looking at.
1: And the Eagles look broken.
0: The Eagles look broken. People over there retiring early, like, Lane Johnson, mental health, whatever it is. I'm not going to, like, go into that. It is what it is. And they're giving people up. They're trading people. They haven't looked like themselves. They haven't looked like the championship contenders that they have been, that we've known recently. And it's wide open, in my opinion. Like, I don't know if the Giants can hold on without a quarterback.
1: I was just going to say that. You know what? If Dart was healthy, they would win in this division this year.
0: I would say that, too.
1: Like, it would be the Giants' turn to take on the East, and the stability of Harbaugh in the chaos around them with the Commanders and the Cowboys and the Eagles, like, he would just be like that steady ship throughout the entire season. They'd go 10-6 or 10-7 or whatever, and they'd be the NFC East champions. Right now, they're in first place right now when it comes to the NFC East. They're 3-1-1. Everybody else is, well, the Eagles and the Cowboys are 2-3, and then the Commanders, of course, are 1-3-1. The teams that are in the NFC playoff picture right now that I just doesn't feel like they belong, I'm with you on the Packers. I just don't know who the real Packers are. I think that it was more of an outlier, their performance against the Bears this past weekend, and Jordan Love was fantastic in that game.
0: Him.
1: I just don't know if that's going to be the case consistently enough for Green Bay. That's always kind of been the thing with them, right? Like, you see MVP Jordan Love, and you're ready to crown the Packers as this contender to win the Super Bowl, and there's like 4 week span where they go 1-3, and he looks like crap. So I'm never going to buy into that until I see like a 17-game sample size of him looking great. The Lions, I think you could maybe look at in that seventh spot and just say, you're good enough to make the playoffs, but I could see you getting poached by some of these teams on the outside looking in. And I think you throw the Giants in that category still as well, as teams that just don't feel comfortable saying they belong yet. I think the Vikings have forced themselves into that conversation. Like, they're going to be there. How threatening will they be in the playoffs? That's another conversation, but I bet they're going to be in the playoffs.
0: It's so crazy when you look at the Lions, right? Because it's just like a small little tweak to what they have going on. Like, now that they don't have David Montgomery and they don't really have a downhill running threat, and now that they're just missing a couple deep, well, they're missing their DBs and they can't really play that lockdown man-to-man defense in the back end.
1: Yeah.
0: It completely changes your entire defense. Like, they don't even look the same. The Lions don't even look like the same team because they're just missing, like, two or three guys.
1: They should have got Joey. No question. They should have overpaid and got Joey. They needed him.
0: But man, like, that, just talk about like how you go from probably being able to be solid at number two in this division and then just falling all the way off from probably not being able to maintain it. And you still have all of your marquee guys, but you just don't have those little pieces that you need to make a championship contending team. It speaks about the parity that it is in the NFL, man. That's why it's the greatest sports league, because you just don't have enough, and now you're automatically on the outside looking in.
1: It's crazy. Both North divisions are all over 500. Every single one, top to bottom. AFC North, all over 500. NFC North, all over 500. And all of the NFC North is in the playoff picture right now. All three wild cards are from the NFC North. Division leaders, San Fran, Minnesota, New York, Carolina. Who holds on? Who do you think relinquishes their grip on the division in the NFC? I think the Niners are going to hold on, right?
0: Yeah, but Tom, like, the Giants and the Panthers, like, who? Like,
1: I think Panthers are going to hold on.
0: I mean, yeah, because the South is terrible.
1: Okay, like, that's fine, but they're still going to hold on.
0: Yeah, they're probably going to just be the best of the worst.
1: Probably.
0: They were the best of the worst last year.
1: Exactly. They got the experience of being the best of the worst. But the Giants will. I still think the Cowboys, how bad are Cowboys? I think they're going to come back and win the division there.
0: Yeah.
1: And Minnesota, I wouldn't sleep on the Bears when Caleb comes back. But they're off to a very good start, Minnesota. They're on a 2-game lead already. So I think San Fran, Minnesota, and Carolina hold on. It's the East and the Giants, the one division leader right now that doesn't end up winning the division.
0: I'll give you that, too. I just think it's just so much. And you can never just completely take the Eagles out of it. They got some veterans over there. The coach is a good coach. The GM's a good GM. As much hate as Hurts get, man, he's a veteran quarterback that's been there, done that. He wins. He's a winner. So you never know when they can just turn it on and go on a little rampage and start just knocking them off as well. I think it's exciting. I'm happy that we did this piece today, because I'm not a person that looks at the playoff picture until much later. I like to like wait till after halfway through, where it kind of just starts to gel out for itself.
1: It gets real around Thanksgiving.
0: It does. Like, and they remember November, baby. And that's what I'm all about. Yeah. Like, I'm like, when it gets really heavy, those weighty moments, and these games start really, really start meaning things, that's when I kind of start locking in on the playoffs. But this was interesting, man, because it's still time for people to rise and people to fall. And guys can make some pushes right now and kind of position themselves to be better for that November push.
1: The Rams are the team that's probably looking at themselves like, we need a 5-game winning streak
0: right now,
1: ASAP, immediately, or else, because like the Niners are up 3 games on them already. Three-game lead already on them. It ain't going to come back from that. They're not going to catch the Niners. All right, when we come back, speaking of the Rams, an unbelievable Monday Night Football game to wrap up Week 5 last night. We'll get into that, recapping what went down between two teams that we think are Super Bowl contenders, or at least we thought that when it came to the Rams. We'll get into that next. It's the Steelers Blitz on Steelers Nation Radio, part of the Steelers Audio Network.
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11: I often ask myself and even ask guys I play with him about the Steeler type player. Did we draft those type players, or would they come into the environment and become immersed in an environment and it becomes a part of them? I don't know which one it was, but I think that the fact that we blended so well together as a team, that we went through some difficult times as a team, helped us. You know, people look at those years that we won the Super Bowls over that 6 or 7 year span, and they think everything was all rosy, but we had issues. We were just tight enough, close enough to get through that. We had the leadership and on the field and within the coaching staff to get over things like that, to get through those difficult situations. When you play, you don't think about history. You think about today. And what you got to do today. You don't think about what's going to happen after you're gone, how this team is going to be looked at, or how you're going to be looked at years from now. You think about today and doing the job you have to do today and being the best you could possibly be today. I was drafted in the fourth round, and I got a phone call, I think from Myron Cope, to tell me I've been drafted by the Steelers. And Myron asked me a few questions, and that was it. I mean, there was, you know, I hung the phone up and I called my mom and told her I'd been drafted. Looking back on it, kind of comical that it would be Myron Cope that gave me a call.
12: And right down the middle of the field went John Stallworth.
11: The personal relationships, I think, stand out in my mind more than anything. 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Those are the big moments. Those are the times that when I think back over 14 years in Pittsburgh, those are things that readily come to mind.
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1: Week 5 came to a conclusion last night with Monday Night Football, and boy, was it a great conclusion. It was the game of the week, probably. Niners and Seahawks was a pretty fun game that delivered as well, but that was just crazy what happened on the field last night between the Bills and the Rams. No one wanted to get a stop defensively, but I don't know if you really blame them, because you have two MVPs in Josh Allen and Matthew Stafford at the top of their game, and as a, you know, unbiased, impartial observer between the Bills and the Rams, not having a dog in that fight, Vince, as just an NFL fan, that's why we do it, right? Like games like that, seeing two just superstar quarterbacks throw haymakers back and forth at each other for a full 60-minute plus into overtime.
0: It's so good because the way that the quarterbacks did was completely different.
1: Sure.
0: Like, Matt Stafford showed his MVP chops, man. Like, how he can dissect the defense. Did you see that drive? A minute and 33 seconds, he literally carved them up. And he's an older man. He doesn't run. That's what I'm saying, the different ways to get them done. Like, to line them up, to get in formations, to chop up the off the defense, to utilize the checkdowns and to get the ball out of bounds, to methodically move the ball down the field and just to be pinpoint precise on all of those in-breaking routes. In the completions that he was making, even the one where he got hit and he kind of just fell down and still chunked it in there to the tight end. And then when you like flip over and you get a just a completely different servant of quarterback play with Josh Allen, where he's just going straight empty and he's like, get out of my way, I'm running the ball. Like, I'm going to run past the linebacker spy. I'm going to stiff arm him in the face. I'm just going to wheel myself towards the end zone. And there's literally nothing you guys can do about it because I'm 240 pounds. And if you put too many never seen anybody you have to commit two spies.
1: I was just going
0: to
1: say, what does a spy do?
0: Like, he's just
1: he breaks the tackle every time.
0: The leading tackler in the game was Landman, who had played a fantastic game. He had like 11 tackles and 2 forced fumbles. Josh Allen just pulls the ball down, looks at him, and is like, ha, good luck. It just runs right by the guy. Like, it's incredible the amount of talent that Josh Allen has and his ability to beat you with his legs and his arm. So crazy.
1: Allen was 12 for 19 for 210 yards, a touchdown and a pick passing, 10 carries for 121 yards and a touchdown on the ground. Every time he ran, he averaged 12 yards per carry. James Cook also had 111 yards on 25 carries. So the Bills ran it up with the running game, 234 yards on the Rams. The Rams threw for 383 yards on the Bills. Stafford, 40 for 54, 383, 3 touchdowns, no interceptions. He targeted Vince Puka-Nacua 24 times.
0: Nookie, 24 targets.
1: Puka caught 17 of them for 138 yards and a touchdown.
0: Man, they are so nice. Like, I just love watching Matt Stafford play football. As an NFL purist and an old head, I just love watching Matt Stafford go out there and cook and engineer offenses. He's a
1: throwback pocket passer, isn't he?
0: Man, he really just beaming things, man. He has such a, like, terrific layer. He knows how to layer a football. Like, how he can throw the ball across the middle and how he can layer throws and just drop them in the little windows subtly. Like, it's such a beautiful thing to watch compared to just the raw, freakish level talent that Josh Allen is. Like, every time I watch Josh Allen play football, it's the closest thing you're ever going to see to watching, like, pro-level high school football, where just the best player in the county plays on a team, and he's just the best athlete that we've ever seen.
1: So the plays are literally just kick a shotgun and snap and run.
0: And it's like, yo, is this really football, or is it just, hey, snap the ball to me, everybody get the hell out of my way?
1: That's what he does.
0: I'm going to make a play. Like, oh, man, it's so crazy to watch that.
1: Allen was 0-7 in his career in overtime games before last night. That was his first overtime win, and he barely got it because it really should have gone to the Rams. James Cook fumble early in overtime. Rams get the ball, position themselves for a field goal. Blocked field goal by the Buffalo Bills. Josh Allen ends up rumbling down the field, sets up his kicker for the game-winning kick. They execute. He gets his first overtime win. And special teams is what is plaguing the LA Rams right now. They are last in the league as far as special teams are concerned in pretty much every significant metric. That has been a case for them for a while with Sean McVay. He just does not very much care about the special team side of things. And it can absolutely cost you and is costing the Rams currently.
0: Man, you know, everybody was talking about time management and clock management, but hey, Commanders, take a page out of the freaking Bills playbook. As soon as you get in range, kick the field goal. You can just move the ball. Man, you never know what's going to happen on a down-to-down basis in the NFL. Like, these are professionals, man. They are trained professionals. It is very difficult to move the ball forward. As soon as you get in range, that you feel comfortable with your field goal kicker to kick it,
1: kick it.
0: Like, kick it, man. Make them have to feel the pressure. Make them have to respond. It's like, well, you're going to give an offense 48 seconds to come. Well, you're banking on the fact that your defense isn't going to have to play with the upper hand. Like, you never want to play with the pressure on you. Like, man, kick the field goal. Let the professional field goal kicker go out there and kick it. Put the pressure on the opposing team to have to come back. Like, I'm so happy that the Bills marched the kicker out there. It was like, oh, 45 yards? Great. kick the ball, win the game. Let's get out of
1: ball
0: here.
1: Ball game.
0: Like, ball game.
1: The Rams, aside from special teams being terrible this year, are missing Myles Garrett. They need that big defensive playmaker that they traded for in this offseason. They need that game wrecker. I love Aaron Donald. He's one of my personal favorite players of all time. Proud Pitt man from Penn Hills. He does Pittsburgh well, represents this city extremely well, and he's an all-time great. He's not who he used to be, though, Vince. Or at least he hasn't been so far. They need Myles Garrett back.
0: Oh, for sure. Badly. I mean, Aaron Donald was on the couch. He was just—he right. was not expected
1: to come
0: to
1: in. He was supposed to be a nice change-up, right?
0: Yeah, like, yeah. He's just a nice change of pace dude. He's going to come in and give you some great third-down pressure
1: and
0: reps.
1: And now they're
0: tonight.
1: like, Myles Garrett.
0: It's like, uh-huh, hello?
1: Didn't sign up for this.
0: No, I didn't sign up for that. They definitely need Myles Garrett, but that's why I believe that they are actually going to continue to get better. You can't count them out, man.
1: I don't think I'm counting them out.
0: You got Myles Garrett coming back, Matt Stafford playing like a straight madman. You can't count him out. McVay's still a good coach. I think he did give you, I just, like, back to what I kept saying, Tom. I said I was going to be interested in this game because I know that McVay was going to come up with a strategy on how to kind of minimize Josh Allen. But I just think he proved, Josh Allen just proved there is no such thing as minimizing Josh Allen. Like, he's just at a point now where he's just going to have his way over football games. And if you can't stop his legs, then he has some one-on-one playmakers out there that'll beat you as well. So, I mean, good shot, Browns, man. You got to win tough games like that. That's a tough road win. You guys find a way to pull it off. Kudos to them.
1: That'll do it for us today on the Steelers Blitz. When we come back tomorrow, it's my favorite day of the week. So we'll do power rankings and have a lot more good stuff. I think Wes Euler is going to join us as well on tomorrow's show. In the Locker Room, up next, Rob King, Max Starks, and Willie Colon. So keep it here on Steelers Nation Radio, all part of the Steelers Audio Network.
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1: The players have to hold themselves accountable. You know, no, I believe in regulation. That's what I'm paid to do. I'm the regulator of the program. You know, that's ultimately my job. I'm in charge of volume. You know, ultimately when, you know, those decisions of, you know, we're going to go this way or that way, yes, that's my responsibility. But the players have to push each other internally. That's why, you know, I don't think we can do enough as an organization to support the locker room and to make sure we protect that locker room. So that's my meaning of player-led football team.
2: And thank you very much for being with us in the locker room with Max Starks and Willie Colon. I'm Rob King, Justin Miller at the controls in our iHeart studio. We thank you very much for being with us. And, you know, I guess we might as well jump right in. Max, I'm going to have you leading off here today. And I just, you know, Mike McCarthy says a lot of things where I'm like, okay, yeah, yep. So, you know, talking about, for example, you know, he liked the roster when he took over. He didn't talk about rebuilding. Hey, I like this roster. You know, you got to adapt your what you do to the players you have, which is something we're going to be talking about a little bit later on in the show with the injury news coming out yesterday for sure for Mike McCarthy. But just this notion that of a player-led team. He was asked about player leadership, Max. I'm a big believer that if a coach provides some leadership, I get that. But if you don't have it in the locker room, then you don't have a team that I think can succeed. So what he was talking about there was, you know, give everything, give those guys the opportunity to coalesce, become a cohesive unit, lead in the locker room, and then I'll regulate. I'll make sure that, you know, they're staying within the boundaries. Music to my ears when I hear a coach say something like that.
3: Absolutely, and I think, you know, it's funny. It's always crazy how there's like a reference in your head when you hear a certain phrase or wording, and I heard regulators. All I could think about was Warren G. And the regulator song he had. It's like, regulators, mount up, which is from, of course, you know, obviously, Young Guns is the phrasing, but it's like, it's hilarious how that triggers in your mind. And you're absolutely right. I think it has to be from within, and it has to be from inside the locker room. It can't be from upstairs, right? Managing down below. Because that's essentially coach's office, the way the facility is set up at, you know, over on Water Street. Locker rooms on the main level, coach's office are upstairs. And that's right. Meeting rooms and all that, management, ownership, everything's upstairs. So you can't lead the team from upstairs. Like, the team has to be led from the ground floor. And that is having the player leadership, having, quote unquote, your elders, and senior leadership kind of being those individuals. So to hear him say that, you know, is a good belief, because I think any successful team has to have those leaders. You can't look to the coach for strength and for, you know, that camaraderie, because once again, the coach can only go so far. The coach is on the field, but he can't step over those white lines and play with you guys. There's a reason why he's a coach. And the players have to be able to regulate, have to be able to be in a position to make those decisions on the field when it comes to the welfare of the group. So, no, it was good to hear that he believes that as well, because some coaches don't. I hate to say it, but yeah. We can look at a lot of different franchises that have not had success, and you look at, okay, well, where's the leadership? I mean, you know, we can talk about that team with the star that's down in the great state of Texas. And when you think about, okay, look around, like, who's the leader? It's like Jerry Jones. He's got his own radio spots. Like what owner has his own radio spot? So, I mean, just that's a different type of deal. And, yes, you can say Dak Prescott, but I think that's where we kind of get missed in a lot of this, is that people think that they can control that locker room because they have proximity to it. But the best teams, the ones that Willie and I played on, we had those leaders. And it wasn't just your frontline stars. They have to do their job as well. But you had the auxiliary guys, just the guys with experience. You know, they might not necessarily be your every down starters, but they are guys who have influence and who guys can trust and talk to. And then you can have those frank conversations with them. You know, one of the guys I always go back to, Charlie Batch is one of those guys for us. And C. Batch was one of our player leaders that we looked to, and we could always knew that if we had an issue, we could go to him.
2: Yep. Different leaders in different ways. Willie, your thoughts on those comments? Because I loved it, but I'd love to hear what you have to say.
4: Yeah, I'm a firm believer. Guys follow those who are committed and exceptional at their job. I think sometimes we like to glorify what leadership means on a football team or what it means in the big scheme of things. And I think a lot of that has to do with the root cause of leadership. And, you know, a lot of that, you appreciate a guy who is consistent with his work and how he approaches the game. It's no different from parenting, right? Like, as much as you want to preach to your kids about what to do, is ultimately what you do on a day-to-day basis on how they see you is what steers them in the right direction. And I think that's what Mike McCarthy is essentially trying to say. Like, you know, they can create a culture and protect the locker room, but it's eternally how those guys 24 hours within a day, how they approach their job and how they approach their work. You know, me and Max have talked about countless examples. He brought up Charlie Batch. You know, Alan Faneca was that for me. You know, watching, you know, coming in and, you know, I'll be strolling into the locker room, and as I sat down on my seat and prepared for my day, Alan Faneca was coming out the weight room with a full body sweat, blasting Metallica, right? And so he had been in the building a whole hour before me, and not only putting in work in the weight room, was not only showered and ready for the day with his notebook and his pen and his pad, and had a breakfast in a system. He was bright-eyed and bushy-tailed. So this is a dude who was committed to how he approached his day each and every day. On top of that, Sunday was a party for him, because he played at such a high level. So seeing that type of example day in and day out, and how much respect he garnered from the defensive side of the ball, everybody know what he meant for the team on the offensive side. But when you saw guys who were considered alpha males and big personalities like Joey Porter and James Ferrer and Troy Polamalu, how they approached him specifically, it made others like myself say, oh, this guy's different. And it also made you hold yourself accountable. You know, we've talked about countless examples about being trust. What helps build a locker room is trust, right? You trust the next man next to you to do your job, and he's trusting you to do your job and be consistent with it. And sometimes when you go through ups and downs, like the Steelers have done with losing and winning, what helps you rebound is that you're going to trust the guy next to you to get his job together, for him to be on his job. And two, if he was responsible in any way to the loss, that he's going to be accountable for himself, and he's going to do what is necessary to be better for that following Sunday and for that week of practice. So trust plays a big factor into it. And I think we forget this is what Omar Khan wanted, right? That was the reason why he kept 11 rookies, because he wanted the older guys in that locker room to show the younger guys that, hey, man, this is what the NFL season is like. One week you're going to be standing on top of the mountain. People are going to be patting you in the back. People around the city is going to be like, hey, man, you know, come eat over here. Come drink over here. You're going to be the king of the town. And the next week you get your socks blown off you in the Cleveland, and everybody's like, man, blow the whole thing up, fire the coach, and burn the city, right? And so you have to – you need that veteran leadership to tell the young guys, like, no, whatever happens, we still got to go to work. Win, lose, draw, however it happens, man, we still got to be accountable for how we approach our day, how we attack the locker room, how we perform, how much studying we're doing outside the building, how much are we committed to our body. That all of that matters. And sometimes it takes legit veteran leadership to show that. It's not to say it, because anybody can hold a players only meeting when you're sitting in the room and everybody's kind of yelling and fussing and pointing the fingers, so to speak, and asking everybody to step up. Those are easy, you know, believe it or not, those are hard conversations, but I don't know how productive those are, right? I felt like what helped me be better was watching guys be exceptional at their job and be consistent at their job. And so it's like anything, man. If you're ever sitting in a room with people with a lot of money, right, you want to look like you want to look like you belong, right? Whether of course you want to be yourself, but you want to feel, you want to present yourself in a certain manner. Same way from ball players. If you sit around a lot of exceptional guys who are committed to their work and doing their job at a high level, you want to meet the par, right? You want to be right there with them. So I think that comes with younger guys learning from the older guys and older guys being consistent in their work, because they're bringing the young guys up. And anytime you see a toxic locker room, I dare to say 80 out of 10 times that it starts with the veteran leadership not doing their job at a high level or being consistent, or not enough guys doing their job at a high level and being consistent for the younger guys to follow. And sometimes mature, you know, this is a young league and maturity doesn't happen overnight. But more veteran guys than younger guys helps younger guys to realize how to get in line and how to approach their day each and every day. So I like Mike McCarthy's stance on it. I just think right now it comes down to the guy you choose to follow, is he consistent about his job and how much does he care about it, which ultimately ripples throughout the locker room.
2: And by the way, you use that word, you know, consistency a couple of times. And I think, Willie, you know, like the average fan wants to see the coach blowing up on the sideline and holding somebody accountable and screaming so that everybody can see it. I believe, this is my opinion, that, you know, what you want is consistency out of the coach, too. Look, you know, Bill Cowher might be one way. Mike Tomlin might be another way. Mike McCarthy might be another way. All of them can be good as long as you know, as a player, how you're going to be treated and what that means. Like Bill Cowher, jaw jutting out, you know, spit flying everywhere. He was going to act a certain way. I mean, personally, for me, I I think every, you know, coach needs to know what motivates a player. So, whenever I played, for some reason, coaches thought, Rob's a good guy to, you know, he's got a thick skin and, you know, we can use him to make examples of. And so I was sometimes the whipping boy, that sort of thing. And actually my skin wasn't as thick as maybe they thought. really, the biggest thing, the biggest motivator for me was when a coach would bring me in, not ream me out in front of the team, I don't care about that, sit me down and tell me, you're not playing, and here's why you're not playing. That motivated me. But everybody's different, you know? So I think what a coach needs to know is how to behave in a consistent manner that's reflective of his own leadership style, and then, two, how to treat the players the same but different, because you have to know how to kind of get guys motivated too. That to me is what I think leadership from the, maybe that's too much of a nutshell, but leadership of what it looks like for a coach at the NFL level or at any level, really.
4: Yeah. You know, I say this, I think when it comes down to a coach being a leader, I credit Mike Tomlin for his inability to have a pulse on the locker room, especially every individual guy. I remember when we had this quickly, I remember we had a young offensive lineman by the name of Chris Scott. And Chris Scott came from Tennessee, and he was really playing well in practice, and they wanted to give him opportunity if he can show up and possibly be considered a starter. And they had given him some opportunities and reps. And when we would be on the practice field, he would somehow mosey. Like, I'm actually tell you, when we're in a practice world, usually every position group is kind of by themselves. And so the offensive line, we were kind of waiting for our time to get on the field, and we were kind of in the back corner. But Chris happened to be on the other side of the field, just standing by himself. Now, Chris was a little bit of an introvert, not a loudmouth at all. Tough kid, quiet, very well-mannered. And I remember Mike Tomlin coming up to me, and he was like, hey, Will, he would say, Cologne, let me talk to you a second. And I was like, yeah, coach, what's going on? And he was like, man, what's going on with C. Scott? And I was like, nothing, just C. Scott, me and C. Scott. He was like, let's keep a close eye on him. And I was like, sure, did something happen? He was like, I'm looking at eight guys standing in the pack, and I got one veered off by himself. I want to make sure that everything from the neck up is okay. I'm not worrying about it from a physical standpoint. And I just didn't pay attention to that. And I'm in the room with him every day. And I said, okay. And so I remember one day after practice, you know, just talking to him, and I was just like, you'll see, everything good, you know, everything cool. And he was like, yeah, nothing's wrong. I'm just, you know, whatever. And we kind of had a casual conversation. And as we continued to talk, he started to reveal, like, you know, he understands the moment. He understands what is being asked of him, meaning that he has an opportunity to start, and he didn't want to blow it. And I think he was putting added pressure on himself, and when he would turn on the tape, he would see the little mistakes, and he would see the little things he would do, and it started to become repetitive, and he was worried about he was blowing his opportunity. And he didn't feel like he belonged with some of the starters like me and Pouncey and the other guys and Ramon. And I had to tell him, I was like, no. I was like, that's the wrong mindset to have. I was like, you understand this, nobody's perfect here. Like, we're all trying to figure it out. And because he was an undrafted free agent, and you know, he really wanted to play well, you tell that he was stacking more bricks on his shoulder that needed to be there. And I just credit Mike Tomlin, and I was able to talk to him, and Chris played a little bit, and obviously he didn't stay too long with the Steelers. I think he moved on to the Panthers after that. But I was very impressed by Mike Tomlin, because here's the head coach who has to oversee everything, right? He's the overseer, he's the CEO, and had enough wherewithal to point out one guy that looked like different from the pack. And if he didn't point out C. Scott to me, or he didn't bring it to my light, I don't know if I would have went up to Chris Scott and said anything to him. If anything, I wouldn't even pay attention to it, because he was naturally a quiet guy. But it was good that I remember after that conversation I had with Chris Scott, he was like, man, I appreciate you coming up and talking to me, big dog. And it was that moment we had, that 20-minute conversation we had, that really allowed him to kind of breathe a little bit. And Chris went on to play and do fine. So it's amazing how much coaches have to do, but the ones who can see through the clouds, man, those are the special ones. So I always credit Mike Tomlin for his ability to do that.
2: Max? You played for two different guys. I mean, I'm assuming Bill Cowher and Mike Tomlin had different approaches.
3: Yeah, they did. They did, and you know, Willie kind of laid out and intimated what Mike Tomlin was really perceptive and excellent at. I think for Coach Cowher, you know, a lot of his strength and bravado came from being a former player. And his ability to entrust the leaders, like to go to those guys and allow them to lead. Similar approach to Mike Tomlin, whereas Mike Tomlin was kind of having the pulse, but, you know, Coach Cowher would be the one checking in with those guys, right? He would go talk to a Tommy Madge. He'd go talk to an Alan Faneca. He'd go speak with Joey Porter. He would go talk with James Ferrier and have those conversations with Jashay Towns and Chad Scott back when I, you know, back in my rookie year, talk to Hines and get an idea for what it, he never wanted to encroach on that player coach relationship and infringe upon it, except for on game days, where he'd get right in your face and let you know exactly how he feels. But other than those moments, like on the day to day basis, you know, Coach Cowher just he didn't really walk through the locker room. He didn't really have the, you know, hang out like that. He was upstairs. He said, the locker room, that's your place. Mm-hmm. And that's where, you know, you guys can get away from the world. This is your protected bubble. And so he would never infringe upon that and allowed the guys that had issues, you know, to talk to the other leaders. And then he always had an open door policy, just like Mike T. Where you could go to his office if you had any personal issues or anything and talk to him directly, but the entire leadership structure, it was like a corporation, you know, where he's like, I'm at the head of this, I'll make the final decision, but I'm gonna allow my leaders to lead this team and managers to manage it, right? And so you know, I was a young guy for my 3 years with Bill Cowher, and you know, just watching him and going through some pretty rough, funny, competitive times there. He was that guy that, you know, if I needed anything, I knew I could always ask him. But I also knew that, hey, I need to go talk to Jeff Hardings. I need to go talk to Alan Faneca. You know, talk to Russ. Then if that doesn't work, go to Wiz. And then you move your way up to BC. But you trust at every single level. And I had great, you know, I had great teammates. I had great coaches. And Willie can attest to that. He had the same ones that I had. And there's something about that, you know, and both of us have been to different places after our time in Pittsburgh, and we can always say the grass is not always greener, right, Will? It is not always greener. And when you look back, I'm more appreciative of what I had in Pittsburgh because of that, because it laid the foundation to where I could then see what I needed to do when I stepped into those other places, and I wasn't like a wide-eyed rookie, because if I walked in as a rookie, I'd be like, man, this is different, you know? My gosh, like what am I supposed to do here? But it's like we don't do this around here. Then you start asking questions, and they can't answer the questions. You're like, wait a second, this is common sense stuff. So it is something that's special, and I do appreciate at the end of the day, I appreciate what Mike McCarthy said and understanding that that's how it needs to be. But I appreciate the coaches that we had before that really showed us the way and gave us different structures to kind of look at. And we had veterans in place that we could depend on and look to help us.
2: All right. We have much to get to. Mike McCarthy had some injury updates. We're going to get to it. One particular position has been hit hard for the Steelers. We'll talk about what the Steelers might do to navigate through that crazy Monday Night Football game last night as well. We will also weigh in on that when we continue in the locker room here on the Steelers Audio Network.
0: Steelers football happens here. 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Ford F-Series, a name you'll remember. 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
2: And welcome back inside the locker room. Thank you very much for being with us. Before we move on to the Steelers injury situation here heading into this week against Tampa Bay. Willie, crazy game last night on Monday Night Football. You know, it was a weird game that, you know, the Bills were leading for a lot of it, and yet the Rams were running way more plays, sort of dominating the pace of play, and then a crazy overtime fumble, block field goal by the Bills after James Cook had fumbled, and then they come back and kick the game-winning field goal. I don't know if we can say too much about either team after that loss, after that game, other than the fact that it was an entertaining game.
4: Oh, it was a lights out game, Rob. Like that's the type of game the NFL would probably keep on loop. Just because of the high octane football that was displayed last night. I think first and foremost for the Buffalo Bills to go on the road against the Rams, man, and you know the type of offense they have defensively. You know, obviously they would love to play a lot better. You know, they played a lot of zone. The Rams did, and they absolutely got gashed through all four quarters up front in the run game. James Cook. Despite him fumbling the ball,

0: a legit contender because of Josh Allen. What he, you know, I mean, he proved it last night after the blocked field goal from Gray Rousseau in overtime. You know, he literally put the team on his back. He's like, enough, I'm finishing this thing. And he did with two big runs. And it was interesting because I thought the Rams, even though they were playing zone, you would think they would have a spy on Josh Allen. Josh Allen killed him with his legs and the run game and that offensive line. And it was explosive plays after explosive plays on both sides of the football, meaning the Rams offense and the Bills offense. And so it was an electric game, man. I'm the more and more I look at the Buffalo Bills, it feels like, man, when more now than ever that this may be the year they actually get one. But if you're Matthew Stafford and the Rams, I don't think you could play better on offense. I mean, they responded time after time, even in late in the fourth quarter where Stafford got the ball back. I think Puka Nacua had over 19 catches or something like that, or close to 19 catches or targets. With all that said, man, they were electric, man. And the Rams, even though they lost that game, and I'm pretty sure they're absolutely sick to their stomach because it felt like it was a no-brainer after James Cook fumbled that ball and they was able to march down the field. And
1: All
0: they need is a field goal from Mevis to get out the building with the dub for it to get blocked. They're probably nauseated with that. So overall, it was a great game. Love it. It's definitely one of them games where you can watch that game on with no volume and you'll be still excited and entertained by it. So it was a good Monday Night Football game between two Hall of Fame quarterbacks, and it was good to see Stafford go to toe with Allen and they put on a show. So it was good all the way around.
1: Allen had 10 carries for 121 yards.
0: He killed him with it. Yeah. I mean, he was.
2: Yeah, he did.
0: He was. I don't think I've since. You know, they always say there's quarterbacks who scramble to run, and there's always quarterbacks who scramble to throw. He does both really, really well. And so his game is probably as complete as we've seen in a long time. And I just like his killer instinct. And I just hope he continues to stay healthy. And the Bills got a legit shot. You just see it starting to form.
1: They ran the Rams 78 plays to 57 for the Bills. Now, again, wow. Some of it is because he tucked it and ran, but Josh Allen only threw the ball 19 times. 19 yep. times! That was it. That's yep. all he threw. Puka Nacua had 17 receptions on his own for the Rams, you know? But listen, and Cook was effective. They did what they needed to do to win, and that's the bottom line. And the Rams... as Willie said, and we'll get into the power rankings tomorrow, Max, they've got to be absolutely sick to their stomach that they're 2-3 right now. Yeah, nobody's writing them off or anything like that, but they came in as, you know, one of the super team rosters, you know, one of the best rosters we have seen in a long, long time in the NFL. You know, maybe even pre-free agency when you talk about all the guys they have on that team and all the, how loaded they are, and now they're 2-3.
2: Yeah, 2-3, and once again, your defense, you know, just did not answer the call. And you thought this was the difference maker for this team that was going to put them over the top. I mean, Matthew Stafford threw the ball 54 times.
1: 54 right? times.
2: 54 attempts, and it still wasn't enough offensively. And you would argue that. I mean, he threw for almost 400 yards and had three touchdowns. You know, fantasy owners love
0: that's video game numbers.
2: Yeah, exactly. And so, and then you look at Josh Allen, the winning quarterback, threw it 19 times. Like, that just goes to show you kind of the microcosm of it. Like, ridiculous stats and numbers. But like you said, it comes down to the team that held out the longest. And when you make that one clutch play, like when you block a kick, special teams has to be special. When everything else is equal, special teams has to be special, and Mevis didn't get it done. And let's just face it, the Bills got it done. And you know, how about this? Joe Brady electing to kick it on second down, right?
1: Yeah.
2: Overtime. Like, let's just get out of here. I don't even need to try and get it any closer. Are we in Tyler Bass area? Okay, we're in Tyler Bass zone. Send him out there, and let's just get this game over with.
1: I can't go be ahead, critical Rob, of that Rob. Move, but go ahead. I'm sorry. Go ahead, Willie, please.
0: No. What's interesting, I was going back and forth with one of my good frenemies, Bart Scott, about the plethora and the plague of the peanut punch, how it's pretty much become this thing.

0: It reminds me when Steph Curry was being highlighted for shooting an insane amount of threes, and obviously he's one of the best shooters of all time, if not the best shooter on time. And now we've watched the game emerge from, you know, being a jump shooting fundamental game, and now everybody's shooting threes, right? Like, you got bigs that can shoot threes, and it's definitely changed the trajectory of basketball. And I think the same thing is happening in football. Whether you're watching college, when you're watching pros, the peanut punch, the haymaker punch to get the football has become the new traditional tackle. And we saw it Sunday night against the Rams and Falcons, when Mark Andrews literally had a touchdown for six and it was punched out at the last minute. And you go last night on Monday Night Football with the Rams and Bills, where, you know, James Cook at this point, he may have trauma. You know, he may be legit and may need to go see somebody, because all he was doing was taking a simple dive up the middle, and the linebacker for the Rams, Landstrom, I think is his name, apologize if I'm getting it wrong, went for a haymaker punch, boom, right on the nose of the ball, and the thing comes out. Aaron Donald recovers it, and here comes the Rams. And I'm saying to myself, as much as I don't like it, because I think it gives – I think it gives too many guys on the football field an easy way out, right? Like, I think if you feel like you're about to get run over, I guess the attempt at the peanut punch at the ball, excuse me, it just leads to a guy saying, well, at least I tried to punch at the ball. Instead of, if you go back to the Sunday night game against the Ravens, Falcons-Ravens, you watch Mike Hughes, the DB from the Falcons. He is running laterally at Derrick Henry, and Derrick Henry is all of it. He's a truck. Mike Hughes laid his body on the line and stopped that touchdown. And I'm saying to myself, I don't think everybody's worthy of doing the peanut punch, but when you see how impactful it is, like it was last night, it makes you say, man, there's something to this. And because we've seen T.J. Watch do it. We see multiple guys use that punch out and actually and be able to flip the field and turn the ball over. It's a hate it, love it thing with me right now, but it's obviously effective because it definitely impacted that game in a big way last night. But I think it just promotes poor tackling. But at the same time, man, it's something when the ball's out and the defense makes a big play and gives the offense another chance to score.
1: I believe a few years ago when T.J. Watt, who seemed to be at the front end of this thing, I believe he swung and missed at a guy and hit him, and they called him for a personal foul. I could be wrong about that,
0: but
1: I remember that. And I mean, that is one thing that should probably be, you know, something to litigate, because I don't think the NFL wants a bunch of fumbles and the guys, you know, guys throwing haymakers out there. And if you wanted to cut that down, maybe you miss that peanut punch and hit a guy, maybe it's a 15-yard penalty. That may limit that a little bit, Willie, if they just tried to – you know, not that I'm for more legislation of the game, but that might be one way to try to eliminate that a little bit.
0: I don't think they touch it, but I do think if you're a coach right now, you have to somehow figure out, how am I teaching proper tackling, which we've talked about. Remember a week ago before this game, we were talking about how bad the tackling was for the Pittsburgh Steelers against the Browns, right? We literally sat here and pounded the table like, they got to tackle better. Mike McCarthy jumped on there and said, we got to clean up our house, and one of the things we're going to do by cleaning up our house is addressing tackling. But then if you comb through football from college to pros, man, guys are peanut punching left and right, and the ball's all over the place. And so – It's a weird thing, because yes, I do believe fundamental in tackling. I do think it's better to have guys, a collective effort of guys tackling the ball carrier the proper way. But man, it's you see how much it impacts the game and crucial situations, especially gotta have it moments where, I mean, James Cook, you could tell on the sideline he actually when they were kicking the ball. He couldn't even look. He was disgusted with himself, and he was disgusted that he put his team in that situation. That was his second fumble of the night. And I'm looking at – if I'm a head coach right now, I don't know how much I want to temper guys for taking a punch at the ball, but I also want guys being able to wrap up and getting guys to the ground. I think the Seahawks are one of the best tackling teams in all of football right now, and – you don't see them do a lot of punching, but you see them wrap up, get guys to the ground, laying the boom, and I'm stuck. I'm stuck, man. I love the peanut. I'm starting to fall in love with it, but at the same time, my man, like, if you get a big time back to blow through a guy's arm, while he's trying to punch. You know, most backs in that situation are rolling forward or running through those type of things. And, you know, running backs are taught to run through arm tackles. And so if you constantly see a wave of guys punching at the ball, you know, it just feels like it's a bunch of running backs going through the cones. So I don't know, but it's an interesting phenomenon going on right now.
1: Here's the one I have a problem with, Max, is, you know, envision in your mind a guy, wide receiver, whatever, running down the field. He's inside the 20. He's inside the 15. And here comes a defensive back. He's got the football in the right spot. Maybe he's running on it. Got in that right arm as he's running down the right sideline. And the defensive back, instead of coming up and tackling him, kind of puts one hand on that left shoulder and starts punching at the right at the ball, right? Yeah, I mean, I've seen this before.
0: You see that a
1: I
0: lot.
1: Actually brought it up to a Steelers assistant. And he goes, well, you better not see us doing that. I'm like, how do you not coach that? And he's like, well, we're not going to allow that kind of thing. But you've seen it around the league. And all of a sudden, you know, think about, okay, listen, that's an all or nothing play. And nothing means touchdown. Yep. You tackle the guy. Maybe your defense can hold. Maybe you get a sack. Maybe you get a strip the next play. But, you know, it does seem, as Willie said, kind of a bailout to me, Max, when you see guys do that.
2: It is a bailout. And it is one that you look at it and you say, you know, just make the tackle, make the play. But everybody's trying to make a splash play. Everybody's trying to do something that's going to give them a high volume rate. And they're going to just be in a position where the poor tackling is going to lead to shrug off plays as opposed to just being solid. Like, make the play and finish it off properly. And guys are like, no. If I do this, it's gonna make this better. It's like, no, it's not. It's like, just get the play down. And then you wonder about guys, you know, when you watch four or five missed tackles and a guy breaks it for like 25 and 30, where you could have had him down at six or maybe even three. But it's like, oh, no, I might get this forced fumble on my stat sheet. And then, you know, you're sitting there, you're losing your mind as a fan because you're like, okay, why did he go for this? Why did he do this? And I'm not a fan of it. I'm not a fan. I don't like it at all. And okay, I might be the old man on the porch.
1: Let me circle back to one more thing.
0: I'm with you.
1: Okay, so
0: let me
1: ask you one more thing, Willie. Let me jump in here real quick because we got to take a break. But this reminds me of, like, we're talking about consistency in coaches and leadership. I think this is where you need that because, listen, I've seen coaches, you know, there's a loose ball fumble and a guy falls on it and the coach says, hey, man, pick that up and make a play. You know, make a play. And then the next week the guy tries to make a play, doesn't pick it up, the
0: just
1: other team
0: fall
1: recovers.
0: On it.
1: Fall on the football. You know what I'm saying?
0: Yeah.
1: Like, you
0: got to
1: be consistent, right? Your messaging. You know what I'm talking about, don't you guys?
0: No, 100%.
2: Oh, yeah.
0: 100%. I'm forever be a fan of fall on the damn ball.
1: Yeah, I totally agree.
0: Not enough guys are coordinated to run, scoop, and score. Even though it is practice,
2: and you are an athlete.
0: Right, you are an athlete. But me and Max have both been a part of drills where they flipped the ball out and they teach us how to cover the football. Like, it's something that is practice.
2: Yeah.
0: So, but we've never been taught to pick it up and run in real time.
2: No.
0: So I'm a fan of teach everybody just fall on the damn ball. Because we've seen time after time guys try to pick it up in real time. And they end up kicking it or being pushed over or something wacky happens. Just get the damn ball back. I'd rather have it than say I should have had it.
1: But be consistent in the messaging. I think that goes back to the coaching, right? Be consistent. And, hey, if this is what you want to do, okay, we may not agree with it, but do it across the board. And hopefully that consistency helps your team out. And, again, a little faction of leadership as well.
2: Yeah, absolutely. It's one of those things. You have to be a sound football team. And I've never seen a team that gets fumbles in good territory and they worry about, oh my gosh, what will they do? Will they be able to do this or not? If you have possession, you have a shot. Let the offense do the offense thing. Defense, you're great and all, but, you know, just get the ball back to us. That's what they always say. Get us the ball back and we'll do the job. And that's what we ask for. Or, hey, can you guys just hold on long enough for us that, you know, we can get a breath on the side? And, like, everybody has to do their job. When you start doing those, then turn into things where you're doing more than your job. and it's not coming out the right way.
1: All right, stick around. We are going to get to the Steelers injury news when we continue here in the locker room on the Steelers Audio Network.
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14: 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We're here for our region. 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
15: You know, everybody has experience of what they've done other places in their career. The communication is obviously very important. I frankly, I thought the network of communication was what it needed to be. Yesterday on the defensive lines, from my interaction, I've called games from the sideline. It's easier to call, from the box, But the direct communication with the players, to me, has always been the most important. So we tried it the other way, and, you know, this is what it needs to look like.
1: Again, as we welcome you back to the locker room, more comments that I enjoyed by head coach Mike McCarthy from yesterday's press conference with Willie Colon and Max Starks. I'm Rob King. Thanks for being with us in the locker room. And he made the decision. Look, you know, someone talked about, you know, I was talking with somebody who said, well, they should have made this decision in the preseason. Okay, maybe, but you're trying to work out what's best and what's comfortable for your coaches and what's best for your team. This is the kind of decision to me, Max, it's a good one for a head coach, right? He's saying, okay, I've tried this. I got to communicate. I want my players to be comfortable. I have a certain way of doing things. I have respect in Patrick Graham. We tried it his way. I think he's a terrific coach. Obviously, that's why I hired him. Now we're going to try it my way. That's what a head coach is supposed to do. For all the people that say, well, they should have done it earlier. Well, you had to give it a try, right? That's what they wanted, and now you're stepping in and saying Patrick Graham's going to be down in the field. So first of all, what did you think about the decision, the ability to make that decision, Max, by Mike McCarthy, and then the decision itself in bringing Patrick Graham down to the sidelines?
2: That's quality head coaching, like understanding what the situation calls for, how the communication needs to flow. And obviously, when you look back on it, he hears everything, right? He hears the offensive and the defensive microphone, you know, the headsets. So I'm sure he heard the complications that were going on in that Cleveland game and the fact that it happened multiple times. And then you make a decision. It's not in reaction to what was on TV. It wasn't because, oh, Amazon Prime put a camera on it and made a big deal about it. Oh, I need to make something in response to them. No, he's got a pulse on this team. He's listening to what that communication's sounding like, and he doesn't like it. So he's like, hey, Pat, I know you like to see things from an all 22 perspective, right? You know, and you can see everything, but the guys need you down here. You have to be able to make these adjustments in person. They need to see your face and understand what's being asked of them. And if you have an issue, you can go directly to those players. And it looked like a better communication flow from our perspective as we were watching it, right? Things were cleaner. Guys weren't out of alignment as much. And I think that's kind of what you look at and you say, okay, this is what we need to do. This is it. And you make the call. It's not about, oh, TJ Watt and Cam Hayward came and talked to me and asked me if I could ask you to come down there. No. It didn't work that way. They can make suggestions, but at the end of the day, that's part of the head coaching managerial duties of the job. Is I got to figure out how to get these guys to work at their best so they're not worrying about anything but performance on the field and doing their jobs. If it starts to be other things, that means I need to make the adjustments, and that's what he did. He made those appropriately.
1: Willie?
0: Sorry about that. My mic was off. So I think a couple of things. I think the Steelers and that Steelers defense, rather, simply wasn't used to having their defensive coordinator up in the booth. They needed Patrick Graham to be on the ground. And I think Patrick Graham even talked about it during an interview. He was saying, hey, man, I realized that I have to change my cadence. I have to be more selfless. How I see things in the booth compared to how I see things on the sideline is different. I think he even attested to when he was a young coordinator, he would have like this Denny-sized menu of things he would want to call and kind of lean on a script. Now he's a little more seasoned and older. He has shrunk the script, and now he's using his eyes and his feel with the communication he's receiving off the sideline to call plays. And me and Max are used to, and I know the defense has always highlighted and contributed to or talked about Dick LeBeau's ability to not play with the call sheet. Like he called it as he saw it, and he was literally playing chess out there, and he was calling things off the top of his head. And so there was a sense of mystique and magic to that. Now, obviously, Patrick Graham is no Dick LeBeau, but Patrick Graham has also talked about he's learned a lot from Brian Flores, who now has a top five defense in the league right now and is being glorified for his ability to blitz and really neutralize offenses to the point where they non-existent through all four quarters. So I think Patrick Graham is really learning to adjust. I think he's learning to see things through his players' eyes. I think he's also wanting to say, hey, man, I'm going to do whatever it takes for this defense to be what it needs to be with the talent they currently have. And so it's good to see his ability to hit the sideline and take it for what it is, learn, and being able to iron out things in real time. I think the one thing the Steelers didn't want to see from an organizational standpoint, it's okay for your 43-year-old quarterback who necessarily wasn't birthed into this Steeler culture, meaning Aaron Rodgers, be unhinged because that's who he's always been, right? Aaron's always been kind of edgy. But it's another thing for a guy like T.J. Watt, who was birthed into this organization, who's been the face of this organization for so long, rip a headset off, grab it, and have to yell at his defensive coordinator. They didn't want to see that ever again, right? Because they understand that if he becomes unhinged and if he starts to have these bouts, then that can lead to other guys popping off and being unhinged as well. So there was something that needed to be changed. Mike McCarthy is valid as the head coach, but he's also an offensive-minded head coach. There's a lot of belief. He has a lot of belief in Patrick Graham to own his side of the ship, right? And so he has to make sure that Patrick is not only doing his job, which I'm pretty sure he trusts, but that Patrick is also willing to adhere to whatever is needed for the Steelers to win. So I think right now, you know, holding the Colts to 22 points, I think they only gained 332 yards. But after two straight weeks, you know, they've allowed 350 yards per game. So they got to figure that out and kind of clean that up. But overall, I thought Sunday, considering that Daylon Everett and Rashawn Jennings, if you will, Robert Spears Jennings, having two rookies out there that stood up in a big way out there, I think those were good signs. Patrick Graham on the sideline was a good sign. It was good to see the Steelers responding with a win. Obviously, we talked about it yesterday. We want to get our edge pressure and get our guys who know how to hunt the quarterback to do a better job at that. And I'm pretty sure he's going to tweak some of that, especially going against the Buccaneers this Sunday, especially dealing with an undrafted quarterback and Jalen Daniels. So, with all that, man, I'm glad Patrick Graham was able to step up and say, hey, man, whatever needs to be done, let's get it done.
1: Yeah, you think there's a better way? Real quick, guys, you think there's a better way up in the booth or on the field? Or you think it depends upon the coach and the team and the culture and whatever it is, other thing? It depends on other factors, let's put it that way.
2: I think it depends on the type of coach it is, right? I think that's what ultimately comes down to it is how does that coach respond? And how are the assistants? Well, and also I'll say this, and Willie can correct me if I'm wrong, but how much trust you have in your assistant coaches to deliver your message as well, right?
0: Right.
2: I think that's the other part that we kind of forget. If the coach can deliver the message, your assistants can disseminate it, then, yeah, you can take that opportunity and you can be up in the booth area, so to speak. But if you have a new group and you got new guys working with you that don't necessarily, you know, vibe, or he doesn't have that complete and utter control and they haven't been together as a unit for so long, then yeah, you need to adjust accordingly in those moments. I think that's where I look at it and I say, okay, the system matters. The system matters for who is in there. And I think for Patrick Graham and his crew, because a lot of it's new pieces, that he probably needs to be there. He needs to be the big man on campus, you know, directing the traffic on the field. But if it's a season group, I mean, like Dick LeBeau was great and he loved being on the sidelines. But if he wasn't on the sidelines, I think there would be a trust, right? He, you know, there is an implicit trust with Coach Mitchell and with Coach Butler and, you know, whoever it was, whether it was Coach Lake or whether it was Ray. Like, he had a trust in every position group because they'd been working together for so long. But when you have a newer group, it's a different type of mentality. And I think you have to kind of be on there to be the quote-unquote field general in those moments and direct guys to know what you want and how you want it.
1: Okay, so we're going to take a break. We will get back to this position of suddenly a position of question on the Steelers, right? You go into the season thinking you've got really good depth at a couple different positions, and now 5 weeks in, you're wondering just where that depth lies. We're going to talk about that when we continue in the locker room here on the Steelers Audio Network.
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2: All right, that's the beautiful air horn sounds of Optimus Prime, and we are live coming at you for the Power Hour here inside the locker room. 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
1: Thank you, Max. So, at the beginning of the season, the Steelers, after signing Jamel Dean and drafting Dalen Everett, seemed to have, and the emergence of Asante Samuel, who's talked about quite a bit by Mike McCarthy in OTAs and in the camp, seemed to have almost an embarrassment of riches at a position that it is very difficult to find quality starters. You had Jamel Dean. You have Joey Porter. You know, you signed Jamel Dean and Porter. What a wonderful pair that is. Jalen Ramsey, you know, multiple Pro Bowler in the and All-Pro in the slot. Echols backing him up. Asante Samuels is your fifth. Cornerback. Dalen Everett is a guy you could develop. Phenomenal. Wow. Look at the depth there. Well, then Dean gets hurt. Porter gets traded. We know what's going on now. Now you're looking around at practice, other teams' practice squads to fill what had started the season as enviable depth. And then I think in the offseason, the Steelers also clearly wanted to bolster the wide receiver position. It was DK Metcalf and what? Well, Roman Wilson starts to emerge. You spend a second-round pick on Jeremy Bernard, who, by the way, is supposed to join us on Friday in the locker room. You spend a second-round pick on him. You go out and you trade for Michael Pittman, and all of a sudden, you know, you draft a guy like Caden Wiegen, and he's not even out there at playing wide receiver. Well, fast forward 5 weeks, and your cornerback position, you're scrambling around. And, Max, now your wide receiver position, you call up Brandon Smith from the practice squad because of the injury to Pittman. And then you lose two more guys, neither of whom, and this was the big injury news yesterday, Skowronek nor Roman Wilson will be available on Sunday. So now what, Max? Now what do you do as a football team?
7: You go to your local track. And you just start bringing in speedsters. No. I mean, this is one of those moments where you don't blink. I mean, this is why you have this expanded veteran practice squad roster or farm of guys for these type of moments. I mean, you know, our quote-unquote skill speedy guys are in high demand, trying to find what you can put together to put them on the field. And now, you know, Caden Wiegen, you have to start exploring what else can you do. Can we trust you on the field in regular down situations without a Roman Wilson? Because he fits the body type for that position. And like you said, Brandon Smith, another guy, fits more of that Michael Pittman type of Jeremy Bernard body type, because Jeremy's going to now take an expanded role. And you just start fixing it until guys get better, until you get a designation. We know Michael Pittman's IR'd, so he's on the short-term IR, so he's on the shelf for 4 weeks. So you have to figure that out. There was a big trade, but I don't know if you know, you want to go and try and trade for a guy in Marvin Harrison Jr., how viable that was. I don't know if we got a real determination if they looked at that or not, knowing the health of Michael Pittman before they put him on IR. But, you know, you start scouring other teams' practice squads, looking at what they are. So that's where Andy Weidel, Omar Khan, the scouting staff have this short list of where did guys that we trust and know go, and what is their status? Are they active roster? Are they on practice squads? I mean, that's what we did with Sean Murphy Bunting, right? We went and got him off the Bucks practice squad. You go and you start searching for those guys, and you keep a short list ready if you have to make a decision. But here's the other thing. If you take a guy from practice squad, you must activate him to the active roster. That's one of the glitches in this. You can't add them and do a all things are equal type of trade and put them on practice squad for practice squad. They have to be released first. So this is where your front office now has to get creative and has to present options for your head coach and your staff to see what can we do and what are the worst case scenarios. You know, it's like when you see the situation room. you know, in all those movies with the president, like you have this big tribunal, you know, this big ass table in the middle of this room, and there's like 17 people with a lot of brackets on their shirts and really nice suits, and they're giving the president all these action reports and all these possible scenarios, and you're hearing it from all these different situations. That's kind of what you're doing, except for not as a high stakes situation, but you're getting presented all this different information for options available, and then the head coach and the GM ultimately make the decision on how they want to move forward. But that's what you kind of have to do, and that's what happens when attrition hits. You know, I always say this phrase, Rob, it's not a matter of if, it's always a matter of when, and you know how much you're going to be affected. And right now, Steelers secondary, Steelers wide receiving core have been affected greatly.
1: Yeah, and there are, Willie, some guys internally. I mean, Brandon Smith was one of those guys who seemed to turn some heads in camp and then in the preseason. But Isaiah Hodgins, he's a guy who's been around. Brandon Johnson, he's a guy who's been around. Both guys have some NFL pedigree. I suppose that's your next step up. And there's also the question was put to Mike McCarthy, hey, do you start leaning on more, you know, two tight end or three tight end formations because you got good guys at that position, you know, proven guys who are at your level now who are, don't have to be elevated from the practice squad and who you've paid a lot of money to, you know. So maybe that's the direction that you're going to go in this week. But I do think it's going to be interesting.
0: Yeah, I mean, listen, I it's unfortunate Roman Wilson got hurt. It's unfortunate Michael Pittman got hurt. But seeing Jeremy Bernard and DK Metcalf and Washington and Fairmuth and Warren on those guys on the field it felt like that's the best the Steelers offense looked in a long time. And I understand the Colts defense wasn't very good. But seeing the Steelers leaning on that heavy personnel and not spread them out, because, you know, Mike McCarthy traditionally wants to have a spread out offense where he spreads the defense thin, man, and he fires the football. But seeing us line up in heavy personnel with our tight ends and our running back and seeing how we responded just felt like this is the direction the Steelers should be going, having Jalen Warren be running back number one and continue to lean on him from a volume and production standpoint. On top of that, you know, I like seeing Jeremy Bernard out there. I will continue to pound the drum and fight for the young fellow because I just know how explosive he can be when given multiple opportunities. And so now you saw Pat Freiermuth have a big-time game. You know what Darnell Washington can do. You know what Jalen Warren continues to do on top of our offensive line, finding their identity up front. I don't think we have to make it harder than it needs to be. We have to live in heavy personnel for the Steelers offense to be productive. They put up 34 points, the most they've put up all season, and it allows Aaron Rodgers to see it allows him to operate within manageable downs, with having options to get not only get the ball out quicker, but also deliver the ball in the middle of the field when he likes to throw it. So I know who Brandon Smith is, and I'm glad he had an impact in camp and in the game. I think the people who we are looking for are already up and ready to go. I don't think Mike McCarthy needs to kind of reinvent the wheel or add any more layers to this. You know, if we got to roll out there with three tight ends and just run the football and be able to throw out of that, then that's what we have to do. I feel like our offensive line responded a lot better with those personnel on the field. So I think it's easy, man. What we have right now is more than enough to kind of push through the season until somebody we get Roman healthy and we get Michael Pittman healthy. And I think it allows also DK to use his physical presence out there more. So, yeah, I like it. Hopefully Mike McCarthy doesn't stray away from it.
1: You know, I think one of the other things, too, Max, because they're all intertwined, is that Rico Dowdle, it sounds like he's trending in the right direction to hopefully return. And, you know, Mike McCarthy, one of the other things he said was, Jalen Warren's our guy, right? So he's going to get a lot of carries. Now the question becomes, with this ratio of throwing the ball more than they've wanted to run, the ratio of running to pass, and they want that to be closer. Right? Too many passes. Mike McCarthy said it the first several weeks. Throwing the ball too much. Want to run the ball more. Oh, with Dowdle back and a couple of tight ends, is this a week in which you lean more on the run? Is this a week in which Aaron Rodgers goes to the line of scrimmage and you know how well he diagnoses things. It's one of the things that makes him so great, where maybe he says, you know, I want to be teaching calculus, but I might be teaching, you know, geometry or algebra here. Maybe I ought to just keep it on the algebraic level and keep things simpler for this offense. I don't know. I mean, I'm just throwing out different scenarios that you could see using the personnel maybe to their best and trying to be successful that way.
7: Well, I think it comes down to, with the personnel I have, what do we do best, right? What are we most inclined to do? And I think that's kind of the approach you have to take. You have to come in and say, here's what we got, and here's what we do well with what we've got. And you build a game plan off of that. You can't build a game plan off of, oh my gosh, you can go do exactly what this guy does, right? I can't make Brandon Smith be Michael Pittman, but I can let Brandon Smith be the best version of Brandon Smith that he can be. And for Lou Nichols, I can't make Lou Nichols be Rico Dowdle. Lou Nichols has to be Lou Nichols. So what does Lou do well, and how does that work with the current way that our offense is running? That's how you kind of have to make the game plan going into these type of situations where you are short at certain positions. Or if we are going to have to include Caden Wiegen, what packages does Caden Wiegen fit in best with and overlap with what Roman did? Those are the kind of things that coaches have to do. That's why they get paid the big bucks, to diagnose what your team is at this current state and craft a plan that best suits their strengths and play to those in the game. So I would love to say that it would be, hey, let's just lean on the run this week, but we all know that they're going to do something a little bit more in depth and try and get guys involved. So I like the idea of running the ball more, but I don't think that that's necessarily going to play into it unless they fleshed out how we do better at this. I mean, I look at our offensive line and say, these guys can row great. If you tell them they're going to run the ball 40 times, this group is not going to bat an eye, right? If you ask them to go and throw the ball 45 times a game, or you have a Matt Stafford type of game where you got to throw it 54 times, I don't think that's going to be their strong suit. But they also know their personnel better than we know them, and they know what their habits and their propensities are. I would love to see this be a game that because you're shorthanded, you know, err on the side of nasty and physical.
1: What do you think, Willie?
0: Yeah, I mean, Max is 100% right. I think it's, at this point, Outline has proven they're always ready for the fight. And I think he started back in the Bengals game when they accepted the fight against the Bengals. And, you know, we had our dual scheme and we were just rolling guys off the ball. I think we got to continue that momentum. It's imperative that the Steelers start to really shave down who they want to be and not let the injuries dictate what they need to be. I think, what once again, the personnel we have, they have more than enough to kind of identify what they want to be. I think it's up to Mike McCarthy to not only adhere to the theme of playing bully ball, but continue to let that be its identity, even with guys getting healthy. Even if Michael Pittman is able to come back, even if Roman Wilson is able to get back, I think the Steelers' identity right now from a strength standpoint is their ability to line up in heavy and let the ball, you know, go through Jalen Warren. And I think it allows you to, one, own the time of possession, two, run the ball efficiently, three, play to the strength of what we do well, which is, you know, having our tight ends block and catch. And I think it also gives the fans the type, you know, we had a caller yesterday say, hey, Steelers don't strike fear to anybody anymore. Well, that was part of the field with getting Mike McCarthy that we was going to become pass heavy. And we've seen it over the last couple of weeks because Aaron Rodgers is damn near throwing the ball 40 times a game. And we love to say, well, you know, he's a 40-year-old quarterback. Do we really want to do that? No, we don't want to do that. What we want to see is more balance. And so when you highlight the Steelers were able to run the ball 30-something times or 22-something times and throw the ball 30-something times, that's closer to balance, and that's what this team needs to be, especially as we continue to get into the thick of the season. So it comes down to Mike McCarthy. You know, we've talked about his ability to build this ecosystem and have this kind of West Texas Coast offense, if you will, and we lean on his resume from what he did in Dallas and how explosive he was. But I think it also comes with maturity and growth. You know, I think it's easy to say what he did in Dallas was in Dallas, and excuse me, what he was able to do in Dallas and Green Bay was due to what the personnel he had. I think right now he doesn't have that type of personnel, even though he wants to mimic it. What he has right now is a heavy personnel that's highly efficient because of the guys he currently has. So it's going to be his ability to adjust to that. And right now the strength of this team is running the ball on our tight ends with our offensive line that's young and you know, to Max's point, up for the fight. And I don't think we should stray away from that, even though we get guys get healthy down the road. I think this is who we are, and I think we lean into it. Because I think if you paid attention to Tampa as we move forward, they play that bend but don't break defense. But they have a really good defensive line, and they like to blitz. And so one way of neutralizing the blitz is being able to run the ball and catch them out of position, which you know Aaron Rodgers is always going to have the answers at the line of scrimmage, and he always knows where to go with the football. So how do we kind of mirror what he likes to do compared on top of what we need to do to be efficient? Because I would be – listen, it was a big win for the Bucs to beat the Cowboys. I think it was more about the Cowboys laying an egg than it was about the Bucs somehow now emerging as, you know, this dark horse, right? They were 0-4 going into the game. Now they're currently 1-4. But they do have momentum on their side because they won a game with an undrafted quarterback. And so if you're the Steelers right now and as you roll into Tampa, your goal right now is to say, hey, is to humble that young quarterback. On top of that, continue to do what you do well is run the ball with Jaylen Warren and be a lot more efficient on third down, which they're capable of doing. And then also highlight Jeremy Bernard and give him isolated packages like the Niners do with Deebo Samuels, like you see every other guy. Like even last night when you watched the Rams last night do – with their tight ends too, like their selective packages. When you lean on, you know, certain guys and say, "Hey, man, we're going to give you the ball and solely you the ball." So, Mike McCarthy has all that in his well. He just has to tap into it more than ever. So, hopefully, we get to see it.
1: One thing I just want to mention real quick, and I know we're running late here, but, you know, Willie and Max, you can't. It seems to me, right? Like, you know, For example, Tampa Bay might say, well, we got a young quarterback. We need to run the ball a lot. Well, guess what? The Steelers know you're going to want to run the ball a lot. So they're going to crowd 8 guys up around the line of scrimmage, and it's going to be very, very difficult to run the ball. I would imagine if you're Tampa Bay, you go in and saying, okay, well, listen, outside we're going to worry about Bernard and Metcalf, but you know we're going to take a lot of resources and put them against your run. So there's that element, too. You can't just say, well, we want to run the ball. Of course you want to run the ball. But, you know, an 8-man look up front, you know, might not – and with that free safety, maybe even, you know, starting to creep down toward a line of scrimmage to make it 9, that might not be a good look to run against and something you're not going to be successful against.
0: Nonsense.
1: Okay. All right. I like it.
0: If it's all about communication and your ability to scheme things up, yeah, load a box always makes it tough for you to run the ball, but that's football. If you have the ability to do something well, it's sure now you now have to build upon that. And so, from a scheme standpoint, I would like to see us pull our guards a lot more. Like if you watch Tampa's game against the Cowboys, they used to run our old 36 power where they would motion one guy one way, right? And then we would run and we would motion back the other way. And then we would just simply pull the left guard and pull the tight end behind them, and boom, there goes the running back. So it's all about using our motions to dictate change leverage. And the Steelers have that capability because of what our tight ends, they're both willing blockers with Freiermuth and Washington. We do have a fullback, and we do have a big-time running back in Jaylen Warren. So I understand the premise, like, well, if they're going to load the box and stop the run, don't you think we should be more optimistic, feel more optimistic about us throwing the football? I get all that. But we can still run the ball in loaded boxes. Now, I'm saying let's not beat our head on the wall and crack our skull. But we shouldn't go away from that just because we expect what Tampa plans to do, because we know they're going to blitz. They're going to try to kill us with moving their offense, their defensive line with movement. But you can get a defense in trouble if they're solely focused on loading the box. And then you understand that, like, we have a juggernaut on the outside of DK Metcalf who we can lean on. But I don't think it's something we lean on all the time. I just wouldn't be afraid of a load of box. I think you say, all right, load the box all you want. We're going to still run the ball at you. We've done that before. Me and Max have played in games where it seemed like put the whole city in the box. And then all of a sudden, boom, we crack one and boom, we 88 out the gate. So I wouldn't let that mindset or that philosophy deter us from doing what we've shown we could do last week.
1: Love it. That's Willie Colon, part of the locker room with Max Starks. We have Justin Miller at the controls. You know, we were kicking this around a couple weeks ago. Willie posed the question, which we're going to get to next. Is there enough being made of Aaron Rodgers' farewell tour around the NFL? We're going to dive into that subject when we continue here in the locker room on the Steelers Audio Network.
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11: Somebody came through the drive-thru. I looked at the ID. It said Mindy.
22: You knew Mindy?
11: I did. I said, oh my gosh, hi, Mindy. And this person looked over and drove away, left everything at the branch. I knew it wasn't her, so I contacted our fraud department and had a hold put on the account.
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0: Jeter's tour, if it was Kobe's tour, if it was anybody else. Aaron Rodgers is in that conversation of one of the best to ever do it at his position, and maybe one of the best football players of this modern generation. So it's interesting to see somebody who we know notoriously holds the media world or the sports world hostage year after year, whether he's going to come back a player or not. And, you know, he has returned and he's playing pretty well for the most part. It's interesting to see that there's not a more televised or more, I guess, hands. I don't know how to say it. It doesn't seem like he's being championed, if you will. It doesn't seem like he's being celebrated. And I get it. You know, he's been spicy, a little bit ornery. He's been very flagrant about his thoughts and how he feels about certain situations and certain companies. And maybe that has a lot to do with it or overall. But I think if we take away the comments and we take away, you know, his approach to certain things, if you just specifically pay attention to his career and what he's done for the NFL over the last decade or so, he's been simply amazing, man. He's been a hell of a fire quarterback. He's been one of the most best throwers of the football of all time. And some may argue the best ever. So it's interesting that in a time where we love to, I guess, pepper our goats with flowers, that Aaron Rodgers is getting left out of that conversation or not even being paid attention to, simply because maybe a little bit of age shaming, maybe a little bit because of his takes and his comments off the field or his approach to certain things. So I don't know. I think guys like him don't come around very often, despite how you feel about him. He definitely is worthy of being celebrated, and I'm not sure if the NFL is doing enough to do that.
1: Okay, so I'm gonna throw in at least one thing here, which is I think he is the best thrower of a football I've ever seen in my life. There's not a throw he can't make, and there are throws he can make that other guys just simply can't make. You know, and look, you want to tell me, you know, Terry Bradshaw, Dan Marino had stronger arms. James Harris had a stronger arm. Look, there are guys, there are great quarterbacks who've had stronger arms probably than Aaron Rodgers, but it's as strong as it needs to be. It doesn't need to be, and it's a strong arm. It doesn't need to be any stronger than it is. And his ability to move left, move right, throw off one foot, throw off the other foot, none of it seems to bother him. You know, I every time I watch him, I think to myself, I wonder if he plays pickup basketball, you know, because he would be just a drag to cover, you know, because he'd constantly have you off balance because his yep. balance is so good. His footwork, it is not footwork that I think you would teach many people because it is so unique to him, but that ability to just, like I said, he could be jumping in the air or going off balance or whatever, but it's never really off balance. It's on balance for him. It would be off balance for somebody else, which is why you wouldn't teach it. You know, they teach you, hey man, that you drop back, that back foot hits the ground, square up and be ready to throw. Square your shoulders towards where you're throwing, throw it. He didn't do any of that stuff.
0: Yeah.
1: He doesn't. I mean, not that he does it on occasion, not that he can't do it, but he's just constantly working, you know, quote unquote, off platform. I've never seen anybody do that the way he can and the way he does. And whether it's a firing ball over the middle, lofting one up the sideline, I think he's when you look at the quarterback position from that way. And I'm not talking about ripping one 65 yards over the middle. Few could do that as well as Marino or Bradshaw or some other guys. To me, he's number one. He's the best thrower of football I've ever seen. He puts me in awe. It's like watching a Michael Jordan or somebody do things. You mentioned Steph Curry. How in the world did Steph Curry make that shot? To me, that's what I get when I watch Aaron Rodgers. How in the world did he throw that ball at times and have it so accurate? So I think he's the best thrower of football I've ever seen.
2: I would completely agree. I think when you think about, you know, the advent of like a Patrick Mahomes or, you know, what we see with a Josh Allen, like there was that kind of precursor of style of guy that you look at. And Aaron Rodgers is one of those guys. Ben Roethlisberger is one of those guys where you have a heavy-handed guy that can run And like you said, make all those throws.

0: Like, how do you come off platform? How do you throw the sidearm? And when you, that's not your styling, you know, you're not Dan Marino, but you have a guy in Aaron Rodgers who just absolutely just knows what to do and when to do it. And it's uncanny because we talk about it and we joke about it, having a PhD level type of understanding in everything, but that's literally who he is. I mean, he understands this game at a higher level than everybody else, and he operates as such, and he knows that whatever it needs to be done, that's what I'm doing. I'm going with, by any means necessary, get the guy on, get the ball to the guy, get the job done, and make sure that we are in a position to fight another day.
1: Yeah, you know, it's interesting. I would love to have a conversation with Patrick Mahomes and ask, and maybe it's been out there, maybe he's already talked about it, ask whether he was influenced by Aaron Rodgers. Because, by the way, if you wanted to tell me, Pat Mahomes is on his way to being the greatest quarterback of all time, you know, look, I think it's a fruitless exercise. I think you take all the great ones over the years, and you, there's only so great you can be. Everyone wants to call Tom Brady the greatest of all time. I don't, maybe he is. Maybe Otto Graham was the greatest of all time. You know, maybe Aaron Rodgers is the greatest of all time. Maybe Dan Marino is the greatest of all time. Who's to say, man? You can only be so great, in my opinion. But I would be interested to know if Mahomes, with the no-look passes and the ability to throw the football in different ways, he reminds me a lot of Aaron Rodgers. He's obviously a bigger guy physically, and he's won 3 Super Bowls, I think, right? 3 Super Bowls for Patrick Mahomes. So he's got that, you know, I would be interested in Mahomes, the way he runs, Pat will, he'll lower his shoulder too, which is, you know, I don't know if Aaron did that a whole lot when he was younger, but they, the similar thing they have is, I don't think people perceive them as running backs or running quarterbacks, but man, oh man, when it's 3rd and 7 and you decide to play man and they break through and, you know, they always get 8, you know, they're not maybe Josh Allen-ing it down the field, but man, it's just that back-breaking ability that both those guys have. But yeah, it's interesting. And when you posed the question, I began to think, you know, did they do that with Brady? Did they do that with Manning? Were they talking about those guys, Willie, at the end of their career in that way? And that, when, you know, when it was that last season, or did it maybe reach of a crescendo as it got later?
2: Well, I felt like we saw it with Peyton for sure, because he was able to leave out a champion. And I think once, and he had the neck issue, and there was so much talk about his health. And remember, Brock Osweiler was in there from a little bit, and then he was able to kind of get himself together and make that run in against the Seahawks. And for Denver against the Panthers, I think that was the game. Excuse me. I'm missing my Super Bowls up. But nevertheless, I feel like I've seen it with Peyton. I think Tom did have it at one point, but then he said, you know what, I'm not done. Went to Tampa, won. And then his last season, he ended up getting bounced in the playoffs against the Cowboys. So I think Tom had it a little bit, but then he kind of, I think he himself said, put the parade on pause. I still got left in the tank. But I think we saw it definitely with Peyton. I think Tom was a little clunky, solely because he decided to come back and play, becoming a Buccaneer.
1: Yeah, I do think one of the sort of wonderful things about sports is this doff of the cap to the great ones as they're finishing things up. Just this acknowledgement that they've been great and done great things. I do agree it's something that, especially when you know it's it, that's it, you know? Like you said, with Jeter, that was it, you know?
2: Yep.
1: And you could never do it with Brett Favre, right, because you just didn't know. I mean, well, I'm coming back, I'm not coming back.
0: Brett was going to ride it till the wheels fell off, literally.
1: But I don't know, I think it's, Max, I think it's a great question, and I'm going to pay attention to it as the year goes on, and see if maybe it does reach towards a crescendo. I would say this. I do think, Willie, if the Steelers get to the playoffs, if they're playing well, if they're not perceived nationally the way I think they've been perceived, which is kind of like a playoff version of the Colts, right? Like we talked about this. The Colts are right in the middle ground of the NFL. Not a bad team, not a great team. Under Shane Steichen, 9-8, 8-9, 8-9. They were 2-2 going into this game against the Steelers. You know, the Steelers have been a level up from that, but they haven't won a playoff game in their last seven years, and I think they're perceived a certain way nationally. I think if the perception changes or if he wins a playoff game, I think we will see more of it. That's just a guess on my part, but I think we will see more.
0: Yeah, I hope so.
2: Go ahead, Matt.
0: Sorry about that. No, I was just going to say, he's breaking all these milestones. Every game, we're talking about a different milestone that he's broken. So I think we are getting it in doses. But like you said, when you're in the middle of a season and fighting and, you know, you already have all these doubts, I don't think it gets celebrated enough. I mean, you have to be blowing teams out by 50. And it gets to the third and fourth page of your notes in the game to start kind of gushing over who that guy is, because the game is the game. And I think, you know, as we look at it and you go back on highlights, you hear the milestones reach, right? You know, Aaron Rodgers is mentioned with everybody who's either in the Hall of Fame or about to be in the Hall of Fame. In all of these, or the only person left to beat is Tom Brady in this category. Like, he just went past Ben on all-time touchdown list, right? You know, to move into that top four category. And you think about victories. Like, all of these things, he's right there in the top fives. But when you have a season like the Steelers are going through right now, and you also have the polarizing figure, I sometimes think that gets looked over in the process. But you're absolutely right. He deserves his flowers while he's playing because he is one of the greatest to do it. He just doesn't have the Super Bowls that the other guys have. But he's always been competitive and always been at a high number, high caliber, high execution level player throughout his entire career. And like you said, who's to say who the GOAT is? Because times change, the modernization of the game changes, and so things that have numbers and statistical values are gonna wane over time. But as it's going right now, if you're beating people who no longer can compete with that, you're in the right category.
1: Willie?
2: Yeah. Yeah, I mean, not to beat a dead horse, I think for a lot of people out there, like, well, you know, Aaron hasn't been the friendliest to the media, and you do need the media on your side to kind of get that campaign going. So I can understand the pushback from that aspect. I also think Aaron thus far, being simply 42, going on 43 years old, still being able to lead a team to victory or attempt to lead a team to victory week after week, there's a lot to be said with that. And I think a lot of, and I know Max and I, we appreciate when other guys from other teams or even our own teammates say, hey, man, this guy's special because of X, Y, Z, right? And I think anytime you get that type of admiration and respect from your own teammates, like a Cam Haywood and T.J. Watt, some of the other guys who have had the opportunity to not only respect Aaron from a quarterback standpoint, but from a humanistic standpoint, I think that's also a kind of a badge of honor. And I think Aaron could be some of these guys' dads, right? Like he can be some of these dudes' fathers, and to call them, you know, their teammate and big brother, so to speak, or unk, as the young kids like to say now. If you're over 33 right now, you're an unk in the locker room. You know, I think it's if you don't get it from the media, I think the admiration and respect you get from your teammates and the guys around the league sometimes means more. I just hope he gets both, honestly. But I think if he were to have it his way, he probably would appreciate it, or probably it would hold more weight if it came from guys he respected in the locker room.
1: By the way, one more quick aside, because I did mention this about, you know, I got a little off track, but this notion that of all-time greats, I can't stand it. Every sport, you know, and now they have a little symbol that you can go to. You can type in a little goat. You can have a goat next to it. Oh, he's the goat. Everybody's the goat. Everybody's the greatest of all time. I just think, you know, like I always throw the name Otto Graham out there when they're talking about great quarterbacks. Why? Because the guy played 10 years, and I know he started out in the what was basically the AFL back in the day, when the Cleveland Browns, before they merged in the NFL. 10 years, 7 championships. So if we're going to say, hey, Tom Brady, you know, in his 20 years, he won 7 championships. Okay, well, Otto Graham won 7 in 10 years. What does that make him? Doesn't he belong in there? If that's your criteria for greatness, how about Otto Graham? Anyway, I just think there's only so great a guy can be, and this whole notion of he's the greatest of all time is probably silly. Although, I don't know, it's always fun. You know, it's always a fun debate for sure. Okay, I'm going to leave it there. We're going to take a break. We'll be back with more when we continue in the locker room here on the Steelers Audio Network.
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2: All right, we are in the final segment of the show. And, you know, with the King's Decree comes many things, but most importantly, sound the trumpets!
3: By royal decree, we will now consecrate this last segment to Inside the Locker Rooms with Rob King, Willie Colon, and Max Starks. All right, Rob, it is on you, bud.
4: Well, I'm going to put it right back on you because I invoked the name Otto Graham, winner of 7 championships. Three or four were in the All-American Football Conference, and he won with Cleveland. There's a famous game in which Cleveland entered the NFL, and they played, I believe it was the Eagles, who were the defending NFL champs, and there was the expectation that the Eagles would wipe the floor with them because they're in that inferior conference, league, the All-American Football Conference, and the Browns beat them in that game and let everybody know, hey, we're here, we're good, we're legit. So I invoked the name Otto Graham, and then during the commercial break, Max told me he played with Otto Graham's grandson?
3: Yeah, play with his grandson. And, which was funny because, Otto Graham the III. He came to the University of Florida. You're like, wait a second, what? And he's like, no, that's my granddad. I'm like, what? I was like, oh, wow. Your granddad's a legend. But he was a tight end. He was more of a blocking tight end. But Otto was on the squad. I mean, he was not going to start over Ben Troop. Ben was just a fantastic tight end. But Otto got in the games. He was one of my teammates at UF. So it was just funny, just asking. He was like, yeah, man. He's like, it's way different than it was now, Max. I'm like, yeah, I know. But he was at, the inception of what the NFL is. He was the quarterback blueprint that everybody wanted. I'm like, that's pretty wild.
4: He
3: was just a great he was a great ambassador, and in fact, I think his grandfather passed right after I left Florida. There was a sad moment there, kind of sent our condolences to him. But yeah, he was that guy. And so it was funny when you say when we mentioned that name, it popped up. I'm like, oh shoot, it was like OG. All right, because his nickname, we called him OG. But Otto was a cool teammate. He was a good dude, man.
4: You know, it is the legacies that get passed on. We're going to see that this week, right? Jeremiah Trotter, who's got a son playing for, I think his son plays for the Eagles. Jeremiah Trotter Jr., I think, plays for the Eagles, right?
3: Yeah, he does.
4: And then Josiah Trotter plays for Tampa Bay. So it's kind of fun, guys, to see this. Willie Max just shared his story, to kind of see these, these famous names sort of being passed down over the years.
5: Yeah, I mean, anytime it's always good to uphold legacy. I have a son one day. I don't have a son. I do have a son. I don't know what I'm talking about. I have a son, and I hope, if he ever dares to grace the gridiron, I hope, he upholds and he carries my legacy. And you talk about legacy. Max comes from legacy.
4: No doubt.
5: He is riddled with some of the best to ever do it at their position. And so Max doesn't talk a lot about it, but if you ever know the Max Stark story and the Browners and Joey and his uncle and his dad, for Christ's sakes. I mean, every time Max, I'm surprised have you written a book about your family and your uncles yet, Max? Is that coming soon?
3: We're working on that, doing that. But I will tell you off air of a project that I am about to do. I was like, it's time. There's not enough of it.
4: That's the side of the Max Starks family that doesn't have streets named after him. Because there's that side, too.
3: What are you talking about? No, but that side does. They had a whole street. Yeah. Yeah, they got dedicated. We went there this summer. Yeah, so correct. Browner Way in Warren, Ohio is a place.
4: I stand corrected. Sorry. Right. But I do want to point out the other side's got streets royalty. Named after him.
5: Yeah.
4: Right?
5: Yeah. No, we sit here, we talk about royalty. Max is football royalty. Like, he comes, he is the Jon Snow of...
2: That is the most accurate... depiction. Yes,
5: he is. His bloodline is. It's. I don't think you talk enough. Once again, you don't talk enough about it. I don't want to kill your project because I don't know much about it. But I'm pretty sure some major studio is going to buy the rights to your life and make an Oscar off it, because it is absolutely. it's intense and it's awesome at the same time, and it's wild to know that, you know, Max's bloodline is directly plugged into the history of the NFL. So I hope he talks more about it and we get to see what this project is.
4: A wonderful way to leave the show today. Tomorrow we got our power rankings coming up. We are going to be talking Tampa Bay's play-by-play guy is going to be joining us later in the week. Missy Matthews, Jerry Dulac, Jeremy Bernard is scheduled to be with us on Friday as well. Jim Wexel tomorrow. We thank you today for being with us. For our esteemed producer, Justin Miller, for Willie Colon and Max Starks, I'm Rob King. Thanks for being with us in the locker room here on the Steelers Audio Network.
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1: Week six across the NFL season. Hard to believe, but we are navigating through the 2026 season rather quickly. The Steelers and Mike McCarthy in his Steeler era will look for his first win on the road. So far, Brian Bacco, he is 0-1 in New England, but he'll try to change that this upcoming Sunday in Tampa.
2: And the Bucs don't have a home win yet. They're 0-3 at home. It's early in the season, but the Steelers have defended their turf at Acrisure Stadium. Meanwhile, the Bucs, you know, obviously they didn't have a win of any kind until Thursday Night Football against the Cowboys. You had back-to-back Thursday nights with the two teams that are in this game, and the Buccaneers were, they'd really be feeling down and out right now at 0-5 if not for pretty rousing performance by Bucky Irving in the run game. The undrafted rookie Jalen Daniels probably did some things from that standpoint that maybe hadn't been done in the league since a Duck Hodges, perhaps. You know, he was one of the rare undrafted rookies to start meaningful games in the NFL. But yeah, the Steelers would be a great time to get that first road victory. They haven't had a winning streak either yet.
1: That's it.
2: Obviously, they've gone win loss win. Been every other game, they've found a way to get a W. So it'd be a great time for a first win streak, and you'd feel like you're playing with house money a little bit as you head to Paris.
1: Yeah, they need some house money to play with, because this is the part of their schedule that we talked about last week, that, you know, these next four games, you'd want to go at least 3-1. You want to win them all, but if you could at least go 3-1, well, they took care of business against the Colts this past weekend, so now it's time to take care of business on the road in Tampa Bay this upcoming week and give yourself some wiggle room, because, you know, you go to Paris the following week, Brian, and you know, you face a New Orleans team that's only won one game, and really the last couple weeks has not looked very good. Even in those first couple losses of the 2026 season for the Saints, they didn't look too bad. But now the last couple weeks, they've kind of gone back to what a one-win team looks like. So who knows what happens there, because it's an international game, as we talked about. Just like a Thursday night game, there's a lot of factors with travel and other things like that. And then you have Cleveland for a rematch after that before you go into your bye week. But I'm with you. You got to stack wins. You got to get back-to-back wins. And more importantly for head coach Mike McCarthy, you got to get a road win. They have yet to do that this season. And it's tough to win on the road, Brian, in the NFL, regardless of what team that is. It's always tough to go on the road and win.
2: Well, correct me if I'm wrong. I think they have 9 home games this year. Is this year that they have an extra home game, or they have an extra road game?
1: Road game.
2: Okay, but the Paris one kind of throws it off. So they've got eight home, eight road, and one neutral site. So you could go 8-8-1 without winning a road game, but that wouldn't. Nobody wants to sign up for that. You know, you could go 9-8 without technically winning a true road game, but we all want to see a little bit more for the 2026 Steelers and the way that this offense is clicking. Feels like they're capable of doing that. And, you know, at some point here, and I also think, like, I think Steeler Nation is going to travel Sunday in Tampa, but a lot to build on from that game against the Colts. You know, they couldn't come in here and leave with a win. Aaron Rodgers is maybe playing as well as we've seen him in a Steelers uniform dating back to the beginning of last season. Jaylen Warren has been a superstar, you know, better yards per touch even than Bijan Robinson, Jahmyr Gibbs, you know, really anybody at that position. We keep tooting his horn every single week, but you know, offensive line maybe gelling. Mike McCarthy mentioned that, I think, or maybe it was Brian Angelico mentioned that Monday in their press conferences. And you know, the receiving core is thin right now, but the MO with Rodgers is he's going to throw to the open guy. So whoever you plug in there, if he's on his details, knows his stuff, knows the plays, knows the hand signals, runs a crisp route, and you know, gets open for Rodgers. So get the ball and help the team.
1: Double B's article is up on Steelers.com right now. Sorting Through Options is the title, and it's a recap of yesterday's Mike McCarthy press conference from Monday. Brian, your takeaways yesterday, one of the biggest news to come out of that press conference was where Mike McCarthy led with, and that's the signing of a Landon Roberts coming back to the black and gold. They brought him in during training camp. He didn't make the initial 53-man roster. Now they bring him back on the practice squad. We'll see if he gets elevated to the 53-man roster once we get to this Sunday against Tampa or beyond. But it's good to see Roberts back because I think he can really fit a need that they needed, that middle inside linebacker spot, specifically with stopping the run.
2: Yeah, and you know, I don't know if that's going to be an immediate solution there, or if they just felt like they needed somebody else in the room in case the time comes for reinforcements. Obviously, coming out of preseason and cut down day, they didn't think it was the right time or the right mix for their roster then to keep a Landon Roberts around. But, you know, Omar Khan was, I think, you know, pretty honest, and Mike McCarthy was pretty honest at the time about if there's an opportunity to bring him back, they'll kind of keep the door open for it. And clearly that was the case. They didn't slam the door. It looks like there's no bad blood or hard feelings on either side for a guy who didn't make the team as a veteran. And remember, they brought him back fairly late in the game too. It was right before that second preseason, or
1: yeah,
2: it was right before the first preseason game that they signed
1: him. Halfway through camp, I think.
2: Yeah, and he didn't play in the first preseason game, but played in the next two, and was out there well into them. So Landon Roberts is a great, you know, locker room presence. You don't have to worry about that. So yeah, I mean, we'll see if it comes to that, but it's always good to have more horses in your stable, especially when the run games get tight.
1: Brian, the first four games, Patrick Graham was in the box, high above the stadiums where the Steelers were playing, you know, whether it was AccuShore or in New England or in Cleveland. There seemed to be some miscommunication going on between the defense and Patrick Graham. So this week he moved down to the field. He was on the field on Sunday. It appears he will remain there. And Mike McCarthy also talked about that yesterday.
2: Yeah, and, you know, maybe that's a player preference thing, although McCarthy said he didn't solicit input from anybody. That was just what he wanted it to look like. And, you know, I do remember a lot of discussions of that going way back to early in training camp ahead of that first preseason game against the Packers. You know, who's going to be where and why. And Patrick Graham said there's pluses and minuses to both setups. And, you know, we saw the, you know, some of the pluses, I guess, early in this season. You know, think about the way they dominated the Falcons other than Bijan Robinson in week one, and honestly played pretty well again week two in New England on the defensive side of the ball.
1: But yeah, I thought so too.
2: But I just think, you know, maybe the miscommunications have added up a little bit too much for anybody's liking, and you know, you give up 27 points in back-to-back divisional games.
1: Yeah.
2: You probably feel like, all right, let's see what it looks like the other way, and only give up 22 against the Colts. Patrick Graham, you know, it seemed like everybody responded well to that. And the way that Patrick Graham put it was, you have to be pliable as a coach. And he's got his beliefs and his philosophies, but that doesn't mean that he's going to be stubborn either. You've got to be willing to try new things and feel out what does and doesn't work.
1: Well, we'll hear from Patrick Graham coming up here at 2:20 today in our second segment. We'll also hear from Coach Angelico and Coach Crossman in our third segment today, in and around 2:40. 3 o'clock and 3:20, it's our top 10 moments in plays from this past Sunday. And then we'll finish things up at 3:40 towards the end of the show before we hand it off to Wes Euler and Matt Williamson on SNR's Drive at 4 o'clock, going in and around the NFL after 5 weeks into the season. Brian, Jeremy Bernard, nice game on Sunday. He bounced back with probably his strongest game so far as a Steeler player. 6 catches for 80 yards. Coach McCarthy talked about Jeremy Bernard as well yesterday. Said football comes easy to him. I think there's some young guy mistakes he made on Sunday, but you can see it coming through. I think he's acclimated very well to this offense, the ability to play all three positions. He sticks his nose in there in the run game too. I've been very, very impressed.
2: Yeah, and you know, we saw that earlier in the season when he was serving as the replacement for Michael Pittman Jr. at New England. Not a lot went right for the offense that day, but there was that drive where you saw things start to come together a little bit and click for Jeremy Bernard. Now I think he's really building a rapport with Rodgers, and he's earning the respect and trust of the coaches. He's not a diva wide receiver by any means. No. I think he's slotting into a role quite nicely here, and it doesn't seem like he Was crestfallen at all by, you know, not playing a ton of snaps early in this season. And, you know, you got to work your way up the depth chart. And, you know, sometimes that opportunity just, it's presented to you because of injuries ahead of you. So, you know, now Bernard seems really ready and polished. And I'm not too concerned about, you know, more action for him opposite DK Metcalf. I'm a little more concerned about the rest of the receiving core and who's going to be utilized. But the other big thing that they keep mentioning with Bernard is knowing every position in that offense. And that's really going to come in handy if, you know, say you want Brandon Smith up from the practice squad again and he's on the outside. Well, now you need somebody to play in the slot. I think Jeremy Bernard has the skill set to do that too.
1: Coach McCarthy, speaking of Brandon Smith, said, "I've known Smith for a long time. He's earned this opportunity. We definitely feel good about Brandon moving forward, so he'll definitely get more opportunities." Look, no Roman Wilson, no Michael Pittman Jr. It looks like we probably will not have Ben Skowronek either in the mix. So the Steelers got to get some players in there, Brian, and they have Brandon Smith sitting right there. He did come up with a catch on Sunday. We liked him at training camp. Remember, we were up at Latrobe each day. We saw Brandon Smith. Look, there's a bunch of receivers in camp. A lot of them go unnoticed. Brandon Smith was not one of them. We noticed him most days.
2: And he was running with the first team sometimes out there because DK Metcalf and Michael Pittman Jr. were dealing with injuries at times in Latrobe too, or little minor nagging things. Obviously, you know, DK's been out there for the lion's share of the snaps so far in the regular season, but it did allow the coaches to get an extended look at Brandon Smith. And Mike McCarthy actually goes way back with Brandon Smith to Dallas. Aaron Rodgers goes back with Brandon Smith to their days with the Jets. So it's good to have familiarity with both head coach and QB. And, you know, Brian Angelico too, I think, said that, you know, he's always got a smile on his face. You know, he's brought a good attitude. I'm sure it could be, it's probably disappointing for any player, but especially a veteran, to not make the 53. But
1: right,
2: he comes back and circles back to the practice squad, as did a lot of guys who didn't make the team, which tells you that the Steelers front office felt pretty good about their depth of that 90-man offseason roster. And yeah, I think with the way he played and at St. Vincent, you're not feeling like, all right, the Steelers have to scramble around to sign somebody at receiver. You can just promote from within and bring up somebody who's been working with this team going all the way back to OTAs in the spring.
1: Finally, just one other item to recap from Monday's Mike McCarthy press conference. He talked about Rico Dowdle being close last week, looked good on Friday and Saturday. Good chance we might see Rico back as early as this Sunday in Tampa. We'll see how the week goes on. But one thing he did say, look, Jalen's our featured player right now. I mean, let's make sure we all recognize that. He's hot, Coach McCarthy said on Monday. And he's right. We went over the numbers yesterday here on the show. He's playing great football for us, so it's important for us as an offense, coaches and players alike, to continue to put him in a position to make plays. That won't change. Seems like the staff knows they got to stay with the hot hand. Jalen Warren probably going to be the majority of the carries going forward until something changes in that world. But I think Rico gives them a good depth piece because, listen, Brian, the workload that Jalen gives you from a rushing standpoint and a receiving standpoint out of the backfield is great, but it's hard to sustain that through a 17-game schedule.
2: And the only thing that would be worse than losing a game or having a impotent output offensively where Warren doesn't touch the ball enough is Jalen Warren getting hurt, and you know, then you don't have him for an extended period of time. So you got to try to keep him on the field. You got to be smart with him, and you know, he's not the biggest guy. We know he does. He's always seeking out contact. He never just goes out of bounds or goes down. I mean, he's always going to try to keep his feet running and pick up more yardage after the catch or after the handoff. But yeah, I mean that's going to be good if they can get a more true number two back in here at some point. I don't know that they ever really determined if it was Travis Homer, Lou Nichols. Eli Heidenreich has been inactive in recent weeks. But yeah, I mean, Mike McCarthy's no dummy. He knows that if they go to Tampa and lose and Jalen Warren only has 12 or 13 touches, the pitchforks are going to be out for him saying, why didn't he touch it 18 to 22 times? But, you know, you're damned if you do, damned if you don't sometimes as a head coach or a play caller, because you know, it can easily go from, well, you know, why isn't DK Metcalf getting more targets, to why isn't Darnell Washington getting more targets? You can't have everybody out there getting a bunch of touches unless, of course, you have more offensive plays. And Mike McCarthy, you know, stressed the desire to do that as well.
1: I told you we had one more item. I lied. There's one other one lingering out there. Deshaun Elliott now in the 21-day window. Brian, do you think maybe might see him back in this secondary that's banged up a little bit right now. They could sure use Deshaun Elliott if he could go as early as this Sunday.
2: Yeah, and they opened that window last week. So I think if nothing else, he'll surely be back for Paris. A guy who's, I think, a fan of Paris. He's been there before. I've chatted with him about that. So I think there's like natural personal dynamics here too. Like I bet Jamel Dean would love to get back for Tampa Bay. I bet Deshaun Elliott would love to play in Tampa. I'm sure Michael Pittman Jr. would have loved to play against Indy, but that just wasn't in the cards. I think there is a chance that Deshaun Elliott suits up this week, and I do think he's getting closer and closer. Otherwise, they simply could have just not opened up that window for him to return to practice.
1: Sorting through options now up on Steelers.com. Brian Bacow's article about Mike McCarthy's Monday press conference. Whenever we come back, we're going to hear from defensive coordinator Patrick Graham. We'll hear what Coach Graham had to say about the return to the sideline, among other things. He's Bacow. I'm Troop. It's the Steelers Report right here on Steelers Nation Radio, part of the Steelers Audio Network.
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14: Hi, Western Pennsylvania. This is Edgar Snyder. I want to thank you for over 40 years of trusting my law firm. During those years, we've helped thousands of people just like you, our neighbors. We're here for you. We're here for our community. We're here for our region. If you've been seriously hurt in an accident, you need to talk to a lawyer, even if it's not us. If you do call us, know that you'll have the firm with over 40 years of experience fighting to get the money you deserve. And of course, there's never a fee unless we get money for you.
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1: Well, everyone is dying to know, Brian Bacco, you beat Sleep on Sunday Night Football, but did you defeat Sleep for the second night in a row on Monday Night Football?
2: No, I did not. I think I fell asleep right as the game was heading to overtime.
1: You took the L.
2: Woke up this morning and saw, Rams missed a kick, Bills pulled it out. I'll just have to catch the highlights.
1: You and Sean McVay both took an L last night.
2: Yes, we did. That was a very entertaining game, though.
1: I didn't even try the battle Monday Night Football. I hung it up at halftime. I saw the first half.
2: Yeah. I mean, hey, what we expected, right? Two offenses with a lot of answers. And, Josh Allen is just ridiculous out there. I mean, taking off and running whenever he wanted to. He never slides. Like, he never just goes down easy. He's always trying to, I guess, one, protect himself, but still get positive, get an extra yard or two or three. He's so good at that. I'm really happy that the Bills are not on the Steelers' schedule this year, Ed.
1: Would you be surprised if I told you that Josh Allen leads the NFL in rushing touchdowns?
2: No, because when they get in close, he just...
1: Unbelievable.
2: It's just over.
1: Eight. I mean,
2: it's like the Eagles were with the push and Jalen Hurts, and I guess still are, but they're not getting close enough to the goal line as often as the Bills are. So, yeah, I mean, Josh Allen, once they get in there, I mean, it's just, there's really no hope of a goal line stand. You might as well just give them the 6 points and keep it pushing.
1: Coming up at the 3:40 time today, in and around 3:40. These times aren't approximate.
2: I say that, and I'm challenging every Bills opponent from here on out, I guess.
1: Shut them down.
2: Yep,
1: exactly. That would help the Steelers in the AFC, that's for sure. The Bills are now 4-1 on the season, and the Rams go to 2-3. So coming up today, in and around 3:40 at the tail end of our show, Brian and I are going to go through the NFL through the first 5 weeks. We're going to talk about the undefeated teams, the defeated teams. There's three of them that have yet to win a game, all in the AFC, may we add. And then we'll also talk about the one-win teams, the one-loss teams, see where everyone stacks. And, of course, the Steelers 3-2 will visit the 1-4 Tampa Bay Bucks this upcoming Sunday. We'll continue to get you ready for Steelers Bucks as we navigate this week. Yesterday, we talked about the Mike McCarthy press conference to open up the show today, Double B, and some takeaways from an injury standpoint, though. Did Coach have any updates for us? We already talked a little bit about Rico and Deshaun Elliott.
2: Just that the two receivers who went down in game, Roman Wilson and Ben Skoranek, not going to play this week. I don't think McCarthy had anything more to add on that front, so I guess he's the good thing he's not rolling them out for Paris. They're not going to be available just yet. And as far as Jamel, I don't think no update yet on Jamel Dean, who was able to get a little bit of limited work, I think, last week in practice.
1: It's always a good sign.
2: Did he come in questionable or did they roll him out? I can't remember going into the game. No, I think they rolled him out on Friday that, yeah, the dudes who were questionable were Jalen Ramsey was one of them, and he's obviously continuing to play through that wrist injury. And Rico Dowdle was questionable but did not suit up. Dean was rolled out.
1: We'll get our first injury report of the week tomorrow on Wednesday of this week. So we'll see where those guys land going into Tampa Bay. I think it would be for Jamel Dean a moment for him that he wants to get back on the field just overall, but in particular this week because he gets to face his old team. And remember, on the other side of things, Kenny Gainwell returns and plays the Steelers.
2: As does Miles Killebrew.
1: There you go, Killebrew. And Danny Smith.
2: Yeah, as does Danny Smith. And right now the Steelers special team struggling a little bit in terms of kick coverage and kick returns. This coming a week after Miles Killebrew forced a fumble on a kick coverage play against the Cowboys. That was a huge play, actually, in that game. Totally flipped the field and set up Tampa Bay with a short field. So Miles Killebrew still getting the job done at, man, how old is he now? He's probably in his 30s.
1: He's getting up there in his NFL career, right?
2: And he was a special teams captain for a few years for the Steelers. Very well-liked and well-respected around the locker room. I always enjoyed chatting with Miles Killebrew, and he's the ripe old age of 33 now, and he's still running down there for the Bucks. I think he played some defensive snaps in that game, too, against the Cowboys out of necessity. Maybe a couple guys went down on the back end for Tampa Bay. But, yeah, he's still going strong. And, you know, it's good to see, too, because his 2025 season with the Steelers ended after five games. You know, significant knee injury. It's great that he's been able to get healthy and recover and return. And yeah, he played four defensive snaps the other day, and he's, you know, 68% of the special team snaps for Tampa. So you'll see him out there.
1: You know, speaking of special teams,
2: wearing 29.
1: He wore 29 here, didn't
2: 28.
1: He? 28. Oh, look at you. You're my numbers guy. So
2: I ain't got it in front of me, but yeah.
1: Come on, Brian Backer. I knew you knew that off by hand. Listen, it's important for us to know the states where they're from. Or were born, we should say, and also their numbers. So if you're a fan of our show, you know what I'm talking about from this past offseason.
15: If you know,
1: you know. Yeah, if you know, you know. But let me ask you, from a special teams, and we're going to hear from Patrick Graham here in a second, defensive coordinator for the Steelers, but before we get to that, special teams, what's more important? They're both very important, but what do you think is more important for the Steelers to clean up? Is it the return average, getting a Wiegand just to get more return yardage out of these returns on kickoffs, or even punt returns for that matter, but I think kickoffs probably a little bit more glaring right now. And then on the opposite side, the coverage on kickoffs, Brian, I feel like they've just given up field position so much this season to their opponent where they're starting these drives, you know, 40-yard line or better than that.
2: I think it's the coverage because right now your defense is dealing with a little more in terms of figuring out who the personnel is that you need and how you can play with that personnel, at least in the kick return game. I mean, if you don't get a good one from Caden Wiegand, this offense is

0: Wells, Kilbrew, among others, to have a good game against their former team. Let's hear from Patrick Graham, who spoke yesterday about where the Steelers sit after the first 5 weeks of the season. And again, Coach Graham returning to the sidelines from the booth after the first four games of the season.
1: Like most decisions, just what we thought was best. And, you know, Coach had been leaning towards that since the beginning. So, you know, and made that move. And it was fun to be down there to feel the energy, communicate directly with the players. And more importantly, it was just fun to be on a football field for a football game. And just, you know, it's not the first time I've done it in my career. It was a lot of fun. It was a lot of fun.
2: How's it going to change your workflow as far as?
1: For me, it's just I adjust my call sheet. It looks a little different. I remember when I was a young coordinator, I would go out there with the Denny's menu and have the big thing and just trying to move around with it. Now, you know, just got it down. I'm taking notes from Flo, but I don't got quite as small as Flo has his because my eyes are probably worse. It's pretty small, and just my cadence in terms of during the week, I just changed up a little bit differently than how it would be up at the top. So, but I was comfortable. So,
0: Coach Graham talking about his return to the sideline. How about him with the hat on backwards for the press conference? Are you a hat backwards type guy? I mean, Brian Bacco, you're a big hat guy. You're not wearing one today because you did TV earlier today for Steelers.com. But are you backwards or frontwards hat? I've seen you do both.
3: Yeah, both, but I've become more of a front facing hat guy. Some of the Steelers hats are just more made, I think, to face with the bill toward the front. But if you've got a snapback, I think it lends itself to the backwards hat. Now, granted, Patrick Graham's going fitted cap backwards.
0: That looks better.
3: Yeah. That's his look, I guess. And, you know, Patrick Graham was hyped to be on the field the other day. And, I enjoyed listening to his take on the good and bad of being in the booth versus being on the field. And, you know, he brings a certain sagacity to the equation as a Yale educated guy who's, you know, got the X's and O's down, but I think the juices get flowing when you're down there with the fellas.
0: No doubt. And like I said yesterday on the show, whether you're talking...
3: Sagacity is my Uncle Tommy word of the week, by the way.
0: Oh, well, it's early in the week. You got a lot of week left for you and Uncle Tommy.
3: Or maybe word of the day.
0: Maybe word of the day. I was going to say, we got a lot of week left here for more Uncle Tommy words. But I can give you five reasons, Brian, and coaches can, I should say, not so much me, but coaches can give you five reasons why it's good to be on the sideline, and also another five that it's good to be in the booth, and that's from the NFL, college, and even high school for that matter. But it's good to see you on the sideline, especially from a communication standpoint, because you're right there, you're involved in game, and you can address things relatively quickly rather than having a player come over, grab a headset like we've seen in the past with TJ Watt and company.
1: Got a helmet on? Okay. I mean, when I say headbutt, I'm not going like player headbutt. It's like a little tap. But, you know, just let them know I'm tapped into. You know, just, you know. It was funny. I was watching college football Saturday night while I was doing my prep for the games and stuff. And then, you know, you start to feel it like, oh, I'm going to be on the field. And you start watching the game. And that's the fun part about it. That's why we probably all keep chasing these jobs when we get older, even though we probably should retire in a few years. But it's like, you know, you start feeling like being on the field. And I'm like, I remember Saturday night, I was like, I'm going to be on the field Sunday. Giddy up. So I started getting excited, almost like when, you know, when I played sparingly. But I was thinking about that. So in the moment, sometimes that happens.
4: So what was the decision for you to be up top to begin with?
1: I felt comfortable doing that as well. That's you know, just when it'll be up there, it's a lot. For me and my personality on game day, it fits me pretty good. So, like, you know, that's why just the years I've done both, I like it up there in the booth.
5: PT was saying that there were times when either he or Jalen Ramsey was coming up to you and getting that face-to-face communication, mm-hmm. bouncing things off of you. What were some instances where you felt like it was beneficial to have that face-to-face communication within the game?
1: I mean, even the last play of the game, it was just, you know, the thing that we're trying to build, and whether it's myself and the assistant coaches, the players, all that, we spend so much time together. Can we, like, anticipate what we're going to do? So, you know, you saw that the play before when they got the timeout, like, we had a certain look. And as soon as I'm thinking about saying it, they're looking right at me saying the next call. I'm like, yep, you're right. So, like, because I saw this.

0: their faces, they saw mine. That's exactly what we're gonna do. And then everybody thumbs up and rock and roll. So that was like that input that, you know, just in terms of just each other just communicating with one another and just and knowing, anticipating the next move.
1: Brian, I think it's very important to have veterans like Jalen Ramsey, TJ Watt, Cam Hayward on a football team, but also that they have enough confidence in their defensive coordinator and he has enough confidence in them that they can make that in-game adjustments or call and just look at each other and give a thumbs up.
2: Yeah, and it was Friday after practice that Jalen Ramsey used the word, you know, a little bit of a disconnect right now between the coaches and players. They probably just naturally feel more connected when they're down there face-to-face and Patrick Graham can go over some things right then and there. Mike McCarthy said he thought the defensive lines were good, and he didn't mean Cam Hayward, Keanu Benton, and Y.A. Black. I think he meant the literal lines of communication for who was on the headset and what they were able to transmit information-wise as far as, hey, this formation against this personnel grouping, because that is the obvious plus to being up top is you have that bird's-eye view
1: right
2: of everything. And when you're at field level, like I think Graham's even said, like when you're at field level, like you can't even really see what's going on in the game. But that's why you got to trust your players, and they do have such a veteran-laden team to help do that. Like I just think naturally you're going to take Jalen Ramsey's word for something or TJ Watt's word for something a little more than a rookie DB or a second-year linebacker. So yeah, I mean, Graham's been laying the foundation for this going all the way back to when he got hired. He talked a lot in the spring and the summer about establishing personal relationships with the players and getting to know what makes them tick as people so that when you do come to this point in the season, I think you can really hit the ground running from a football standpoint, even as some things are changing and swirling around you.
1: I think it speaks volumes to the Steelers organization that we feel uneasy this week because of the lack of a pass rush and sack number, but you won the game and you held your opponent to field goals. So when you look at that, Brian, you're in good shape, but we've just come to be used to in and around this city, going back to the 70s, the 90s, and the 2000s, that this team lives and dies on sacks and getting home to the quarterback. But now maybe things are changing. I don't know. I guess we'll see how this season plays out, but a win's a win. You hold your opponent to, what, five field goals and not give up touchdowns, but yet you only have one sack on the day, and it comes from Cam Hayward, who's not an edge rusher.
2: I think if there's one thing to be encouraged about with the defense, Ed, to your point, they've won three games this year. Two of them have come with the classic, you know, TJ Watt wrecks the game with a huge interception return for a touchdown. The other one is Derek Harmon ends the game with a strip sack fumble on Joe Burrow. No takeaways in this latest game, but they found a way to just be stout against the run, Jonathan Taylor. And they took away the big passes when the Colts were really trying to hit those. So they're finding ways to win defensively right now while this group is kind of a work in progress.
1: We will flip a coin when we come back and see if we want to hear from Brian Angelico or Danny Crossman. Maybe we'll hear from both, time permitting, but who will we start with? We'll let Brian Bacco decide that. Maybe we will flip a coin. Who knows? We'll figure it out. He is Bacco. I'm Troop. It is the Steelers Report right here on Steelers Nation Radio, part of the Steelers Audio Network.
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17: Hi, Western Pennsylvania. 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If you've been seriously hurt in an accident, you need to talk to a lawyer, even if it's not us. 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
1: A peek behind the scenes, just to give our listening audience this. I have lowered my chair here in our studio. Normally I'm up high. Brian Bacco goes low. He's relaxed. I'm running the controls here. I like to be up in the air. I can see everything well now. I've lowered, a little low rider, if you will. I kind of give you like that Today Show 60 Minutes type look where I have my leg crossed. I got my hand up on my face, Brian, and I'm getting more in depth with you about the Pittsburgh Steelers.
2: Fireside chat. Every Monday, I sit in the media room at the Southside facility, UPMC Rooney Sports Complex, and Mike McCarthy's up there at the podium, and then the coordinators are too. And I'm always like, kind of, not always, sometimes in the back of my head, I'm like, how's my posture today? Is it weird if I'm like sitting all the way upright and stiff? Yeah. But you don't also want to be like slobby guy, like in the second row, like leaning back in your chair, like it's eighth period chemistry and you just want to be done with the day. So yeah, you know, I go back and forth on that, but as long as I'm listening attentively, getting in the occasional question, you know, we're doing all right.
1: I'm with you. And hey,
2: the Pittsburgh media though is voracious. You know, the questions, I'm sure you guys all hear it at home sometimes when we play interviews, you know, people shouting over one another, it gets aggressive.
1: It seems like it. Yeah. Everybody's battling for a spot. It seems like Jerry Dulac, though, your old colleague over there at the Post-Gazette, and currently here on SNR.
2: He's usually the lid lifter.
1: He's number one, usually, right? He leads with
2: he
1: the question.
2: He sits in the very first seat. So, yeah, you're kind of, much like in school back in the day, first person called upon, right?
1: Yeah, that's it. He certainly earned it. Jerry's one of the legends, one of my favorites in and around the Pittsburgh media, that's for sure. And you can hear Jerry right here on Steelers Nation Radio Tuesday nights out at the Market District with our good friend Jack Sawyer. I always call everyone our good friend. So we don't tonight. Even know Jack Sawyer, but that's tonight. Yep, Tuesday night for Chalk Talk out at the Robinson Market District. Had my son Brendan out there last week. We had a great time, Double B, so I encourage the listening audience to go check that out if you get an opportunity. You can also hear Jerry on the pregame show as well with Mike Pursuta and Bob Labriola.
2: Speaking of Jack Sawyer, we brought this up last week when we were promoting Chalk Talk. Another week of one of those 2024 Ohio State Buckeye national champions will play a prominent role in this game. Emeka Egbuka,
1: that's right,
2: for the Tampa Bay Buccaneers. So he's on that list of guys with Will Howard, Jack Sawyer. Shoot, who was it this past week for the Colts? Tui Omalau. JT Tuiomalau, who had a big pass rush against Troy Faltanu. I think he was the guy that Aaron Rodgers spun away from, actually, and hit that big third down throw to Jeremy Bernard.
1: He did.
2: He was the bookend to Jack Sawyer. Maybe Jerry can ask Jack about that tonight. Why didn't you warn Troy Faltanu about the long arm? You know, you spent all those years with Tuiomalau in the same D lineman room. Give him the game. But no, I'm just kidding. I mean, Faltanu tried to snatch and trap his arms, but he missed. And when you miss, you're going to be in a world of hurt against a player with the type of strength and pedigree of Tuiomalau. The week before was Quinshon Judkins. The week before that, it was maybe nobody from the Bengals, but the Patriots had Travion Henderson. So the list goes on and
1: there's
2: on
1: a lot
2: and on.
1: Of
2: and
1: yeah.
2: And Egbuka is, you know, he's going to be a tough guy to stop Sunday in Tampa.
1: Seems like he's starting to heat up too as the season's gone on because
2: he's clearly surpassed Chris Godwin, I think, in that receiving core.
1: Oh, I think so.
2: And obviously they traded Mike Evans away this offseason.
1: That's
2: and kind of cleared the lane for Emeka Egbuka. You're seeing that Egbuka turns 24 tomorrow, by the way, so I won't wish him a happy birthday.
1: He doesn't make your birthday
2: sure,
1: wishes.
2: Sure, he's a swell guy, but he's not making my list. Not Tampa Steelers week, that's for sure. But I was going to say, it seems like a lot of teams are clearing the way for Ohio State wideouts to take on a bigger role. Seattle did that for Jackson Smith and Jigba. Then it was Marvin Harrison Jr. who was he in between JSN and Egbuka, I think? I mean, they all probably overlapped, but I think in terms of draft year, he was in between those two.
1: I think so, because he was, what, 2 years ago?
2: He's in year three,
1: this
2: I think.
1: Is year three, yeah, it was 2 years
2: ago.
1: Now
2: he's off to Houston. Yeah. The Steelers will face him later this season.
1: They will. Another
2: so we'll another see
1: Buckeye.
2: If he,
1: there you go.
2: We'll see if he assimilates into that Texans offense and is another wrinkle when the Steelers welcome H-Town to Pittsburgh. But, Jack Sawyer, Jerry Dulac tonight. I'm sure it'll be another great show for them.
1: Yeah, last week they talked about, during the broadcast, a lot of those Ohio State playmakers that you were speaking of, Double B. And, yes, the Steelers will continue.
2: Oh, and also from a college football standpoint, in case you missed it, Jeremiah Smith's still pretty good.
1: Well, I was going to tell you as well, there's a few teams, and we're going to talk about it coming up at the tail end of the show today at 3:40 when we'll take a peek at the standings so far through the first 5 weeks of the season that are now competing, potentially, to draft him next year. Some winless teams, and they're all in the AFC, so attention Titans, attention even the Arizona Cardinals, for that matter, in the NFC, only a one-win team so far.
2: It is Jerry Rice's birthday today, though, October 13th.
1: Another good legend. Do you have any non-wide wide receiver birthdays?
2: Brian Dawkins.
1: Okay.
2: From the Eagles.
1: He was a good one.
2: Jarvis Jones, former Steeler, edge rusher.
1: Is Jones still in the Georgia NFL?
2: He is not. He's long gone, Ed. I think he's coaching somewhere, actually.
1: Okay.
2: But
1: on a practice squad or something.
2: No, I think those are the big ones for today. But Jerry Rice, best receiver ever. I mean, you grew up watching him more than I did, obviously.
1: I did.
2: So how do you compare him to, we're getting off on a tangent now, but yeah, me
1: Danny,
2: as a younger...
1: Danny Crossman is waiting anxiously to hear.
2: Me as a younger guy, though, in generation of watching late 90s, early 2000s NFL when I was coming up, I'm always kind of like, man, it's hard for me to imagine a receiver could be more dynamic than Randy Moss was with his combination of size and speed, but I guess Jerry Rice was pretty much uncoverable in his prime.
1: Man, Megatron with the Detroit Lions.
19: Yeah, even Megatron, exactly.
1: I mean, there's some good ones, but Jerry Rice.
2: Just so smooth, wasn't he?
1: Yes, in the 80s with in Joe Montana. I mean, he was the Montana Rice connection was just money back in the day. I mean, you figure the 49ers won what, five? I think all five Super Bowls were with those guys, right? Well, no, it would have been
2: three Super Bowls. Yeah,
1: three. They would have won the three.
2: He had good size too. At 6'2", 200, and he's 64 today, is Jerry Rice.
1: And he went 64. My goodness, I'm getting old. Jerry Rice went on to play for the Raiders and had some success there too, even the latter
2: as
1: part
2: did
1: of
2: Randy
1: his
2: Moss, actually. As while did you're, Randy and Moss. He finished off his career with the Seahawks, which is always one of those weird. What's a weirder image? Franco Harris in a Seahawks jersey or Jerry Rice in a Seahawks jersey?
1: Franco Harris here locally.
2: Yeah, here in Pittsburgh. Anyway.
1: Here in Pittsburgh. Maybe nationally, the Rice part of it, but at least here locally. I would say Franco Harris. Okay, let's finally hear. I was going to say we're going to flip a coin, but here's the thing. I got Danny Crossman already queued up for us, Brian Bacco. So if you want to go with Brian Angelico, he was the first coordinator to speak yesterday. I'd have to go all the way back to queue that up. So I got Danny Crossman ready to go because he was after Patrick Graham. So let's flip the coin. And, well, the coin comes down and it says special teams coordinator Danny Crossman is up. He spoke to the media yesterday. Let's hear what Coach Crossman had to say.
20: Danny, what up? They had a pretty big kick return against you guys yesterday. What are you seeing that needs to be cleaned up?
21: That was any bad play, I always start with me. And it was a call that was not a great call based on the return they happened to run. I was thinking something else, and, good for them. They made a good play. There's things that we need to do better with some avoidance and some leverage and some presses. And then, we have opportunities to make tackles. We got to do that. We missed a couple of other tackles, other spots in the game. You don't ever want to start the game like that. After a big play, to give up field position like that, put the defense in a bind. Obviously, they did a good job to get the stop, but, that's got to get eliminated. You look around the league and, those things are, they come up at, they're never going to put you in a good position. And, again, for them, good call for them against us and against that call. So bad call by me.
1: Danny Crossman acknowledging the mistakes that were made on the kickoff coverage. At least it's good that he's putting that out there, Brian. He knows it. They know it. It's something that they definitely have to clean up going forward.
2: Yeah, and, Anthony Gold for the Colts really got loose on that return. And I mentioned it earlier, but I'll pull up the, specific statistics for Tampa Bay. They don't have a kick return touchdown this season, but, they've done some damage in that realm because they've got kickoff returns of 48, 47, and 40 yards already this year, all from three different players. Cameron Johnson's their main guy on that front, but Kenny Gainwell has a 40-yard kick return himself, and that tells you that, they've got some guys with some juice back there returning and some vision, but they also are just doing a good job scheme-wise to block that up.
1: So in other words, they really got to clean it up rather quick.
2: Yeah.
1: Because what's coming around the bend seems to be doing pretty well so far this season.
21: There's a lot of elements involved in it. I think that we're making progress in some areas. We just got to get it all tied together on each individual play. So there's, you have one little breakdown, it can, be a disaster play where if that doesn't happen, you think you got an opportunity for a good play. So like I said before, until we get those plays, the getting better, it's got to show on Sunday. So that's what we keep working for. It's, fundamentals, techniques, but little things become big things, both good and bad. So we just got to keep working on those fundamentals and techniques and hopefully, keep grinding and get a result because that's what it's all about.
20: You guys you've worked a lot with the rookies on special teams. What stood out about the way that group collectively has continued to progress and grow through the course of the year?
21: Yeah, obviously, it's a good class. It's a good group. We've had some of those guys really performing at a really high level. Going forward, it may be some other guys need to step up and perform at those levels. We'll look at where we're at with the roster and those kinds of things going forward. But, again, a group that loves football, and it all starts with that, and they play hard. So, we're happy to have all of them. Obviously, keep working with them, just like we do every guy on the roster. We've talked about it since training camp. It's, you know, once we got the 53, it's not only the 53, it's the practice squad guys. You've seen us. We've had elevations every week. So, you know, every guy is available. Sometimes we know it early. Sometimes it happens late in the week. So you got to keep prepping every guy with that possibility that, you could be active any week at any time. It could happen on Tuesday. You may have an idea. It may not happen until Friday or Saturday.
1: Coach Danny Crossman agrees with us, Double B. He likes this rookie class and how they're contributing to this football team. Mike McCarthy said that yesterday, too. I had to laugh when he said, look, everybody likes their draft class on the night of the draft.
2: I'm glad he said that because that's so true.
1: Yeah. You know, nobody's not going to hate the players they just drafted. But these players are making an impact on special teams. That's normally the spot where rookies cut their teeth. Though this rookie class is also cutting their teeth in game as well. But either way, you got to get better. And you got it all starts with Danny Crossman, the coach. He's admitting that. And they got to clean up that kickoff coverage, but also the return. They need to do a better job returning the football, too. And I think Kaden Wiegen, who they invested a lot in picking him in the fourth round from Iowa, has to start, you know, moving that needle a little bit more.
2: And, you know, Jeremy Bernard not playing on special teams. Obviously, he's just kind of focusing on the offensive side of things. And Maxi Honichor is an offensive lineman. But, it's been good to see Robert Spears Jennings, of course, pitching in there. Riley Nowakowski on special teams quite a bit. Even Dalen Everett here and there. And, Gabriel Rubio doing some of the dirty work, given that he had a helmet, as he should be. But, you know, the Steelers still have some stalwart guys on special teams, whether that's Nick Herbig. You know, he played 10 special team snaps. Jack Sawyer's less so involved in the defense, but he plays a bunch of snaps on special teams. Peyton Wilson still plays on special teams here and there. So, I mean, this isn't an organization where it's like, hey, once you get to a certain point, you know, you're never going to help out on the third phase of the game. No, it's still vital.
1: That's going to do it for hour number one. When we come back, we'll kick off the 3 o'clock hour with our top 10 moments and plays from Colts Steelers this past Sunday. I'm E.T. He's BB. It is the Steelers Report right here on Steelers Nation Radio, part of the Steelers Audio Network.
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1: Moving right along into hour number two here on the Steelers Report. Brian, you have me thinking from that first hour. You asked me if Jerry Rice was the best wide receiver I saw growing up in the 80s. Absolutely. But on the flip side for the Steelers, who was the top Steeler wide receiver that I saw growing up in the 80s? And that's an easy answer. It's our good friend Louie Lips, no doubt.
2: All right. Yeah, Sweet Lou. You know, that was obviously an in-between time there after the Super 70s Steelers, and before things really got rolling again in the 90s and the 2000s. But, yeah, Louie Lips was a really fun interview to have during training camp from our Steelers alumni series. Hopefully we can do that again next summer, Ed.
1: Oh, man, I hope so. That was a highlight of the summer for me, that's for sure. Being not just being in the booth with you and Chris Adamski every day. I mean, that's a highlight in and of itself.
2: And we know Louie Lips is loving the Jeremy Bernard breakout, given their ancestral roots and their distant cousin nature of their family relationship.
1: Now, there is one other receiver I grew up watching outside of Louie Lips, and that was Dwight Stone. Dwight Stone, number 20. And I know you're a big number guy, but how about that? He was a wide receiver wearing number 20, which in today's NFL is really not that rare because the numbers are all different now, mm-hmm. single digits. But back then in the 80s, that was
2: strange
1: an extreme,
2: to look at.
1: Very weird.
2: Tough name for a receiver to have, Stone.
1: Well,
2: because I was thinking this in the press box during the Colts-Steelers game Sunday. I'm like, Treadwell is a good name for a NFL player, as was Kenny Gainwell for a running back.
1: Gainwell.
2: But the worst ones are like Stone, Kenny Pickett for a quarterback, Chris Blewett for a kicker who was Pitt's kicker for a while. Of course, we're not denigrating anybody's names, but some line up a little bit better for athletes and some not so much. Some you got to overcome, some you can embrace.
1: The Dwight Stone nickname sometimes was Hands of Stone because he wasn't always catching the football back then, but he was fun to watch. He was a big playmaker, wide receiver, and I think special teams contributor as well.
2: Speaking of kickers, missed this earlier, but so we were talking about Rams Bills. The Rams cut Harrison Meavis, the guy who missed the kick, the thicker kicker they were calling him. He's got a little heft to him. He was at Missouri in college and made some big kicks and was a fan favorite, but he missed that one last night against the Bills, and they're moving on.
1: Well, thank you, Brian Bacco, because I had him on a couple of my fantasy football teams. Now, I probably would have found out as early as later today when I check in on those teams, but I had him because you always want to pick a kicker in fantasy football where the offense scores a lot of points, right? And the LA Rams, one of the top offenses going in the league, that's why I picked them. But I had him on more than just one fantasy football team. So did that just happen today?
2: Yes, it did.
1: I was going to say, I was on my team early this morning. I didn't see anything.
2: Reported a little bit ago. I guess it's not official, so I guess they could go a different direction, but some reports out there that they're going to sign Blake Groupie off the Jets practice squad.
1: So who do I go get now? Because you want to get a big... Well, maybe we'll find out tomorrow, because coming up on the show tomorrow, we'll do our power ranking top five offense. So maybe whoever that top offense is, maybe that's the waiver wire kicker picker.
2: I always feel bad for the kickers when they miss a big kick and get cut. I mean, it's never one kick in
1: tough
2: a vacuum,
1: business.
2: I don't think, for these coaches when they make these decisions. But yeah, it is. It's a tough business, and it's just one of those positions in sports where, I mean, you're just out there, and everybody sees it when you miss, and it all falls on you. There's no, hey, this guy missed his block, and that's why I fumbled. Like, no, I mean, it's just...
1: It's on you.
2: I mean, I guess you could have a bad snap. That happened, actually, in that... what game was that? Somebody missed a short one, and then they ended up losing, I think. Was it Eagles? Jaguars, maybe?
1: Could have been. That was
2: Or maybe it was Thursday Night Football. Didn't the Cowboys
1: last week
2: miss an extra point or something?
1: Yeah, they did.
2: Yeah. So either way, because there was like a penalty and then it pushed them back.
1: And it was a bad snap.
2: That
1: I
2: happened
1: think.
2: Last night too with the, or maybe it was the Bills last night with Tyler Bass. I don't know. Either way, there does have to be
1: an operation.
2: Yeah, there has to be an operation that that makes it easy on the kicker, but he's ultimately the one who's got to put it through the pipes.
1: And you know, once you're a kicker and you're brought in, if you start having success, then you could make a career out of it. I mean, think of Jeff Reed, who kicked for the Steelers. He was brought in off the street at the time and ended up being a Super Bowl winning kicker for the Pittsburgh Steelers for a long time. Sean Swissom, we had him in on our show this past summer.
2: Yes,
1: the Canadian.
2: We did.
1: Remember,
2: he came in. Swissom, Louis Lips, all those guys.
1: Yeah. And he was another one that was brought in and ended up sticking around for a while. Norm Johnson back in the day for the Steelers. And, of course, Chris Boswell now has been here for over 10 years. Brian, I was ready to call you Chris. Chris was earlier today. Chris Adamski. Chris Boswell. There you go. We were talking about this the other day. Now over 10 years with the Pittsburgh Steelers. Hard to believe.
2: For sure, and he's, like we said, getting close to Gary Anderson's all-time mark. And, you know, we'll get more into the Bucs matchup, but good kicker matchup because Chase McLaughlin for the Bucs, 10 for 10 on field goals, 10 for 10 on extra points. Oh, did I just jinx him? I'm sorry about that, Chase McLaughlin, but if you miss a kick on Sunday, nobody on Steelers Nation Radio will be, playing their tiny violin for you.
1: He is also on one or two of my fantasy football teams, but maybe this week I need to bench him because I don't like playing fantasy football players against the Steelers, Brian Bacco, unless I absolutely have to. I've got Lamar Jackson as one of my quarterbacks, so I guess for 2 weeks this year I'll have to start him, but in the back of my mind I will be struggling with win a fantasy football game or have the Steelers win. Of course, here on Steelers Nation Radio, forget about the Ed Troop fantasy football team. I want the black and gold to win. I will be rooting for the Steelers defense that week. But speaking of field goal kickers, speaking of special teams, that is where we're going to start our top 10 moments and plays from this past Sunday. Yes, it's a very good segue because, well, the Colts have a good kicker too. And he was on display more than just once, a bunch of times on Sunday, but a couple long kicks from Sunday, including the first one at number 10 for us. It gave the Indianapolis Colts an early 3-0 lead. It was a 57-yard field goal.
30: Here's a hold. Here's a snap. Here's the boot by Schrader. Plenty of leg. That kick is up. And that kick is good. Drilled through by Spencer Schrader. 8:57 remains here in the first quarter from Acrisure Stadium.
1: It capped a seven-play, just 22-yard scoring drive that ate up 3 minutes and 24 seconds. And the Colts had their first and only lead of the game, Brian Bacco, 3-0 in the first quarter.
2: Yeah, and, you know, I think, was that, oh, that was, so the next one was when Mike McCarthy declined a penalty and set the Colts up for another long field goal. But yeah, Spencer Schrader was, he was nails in that game. And sometimes I think you probably walk away from a win and you're like, man, we were fortunate to get that game when the guy on the other side was just booting 50-yard field goals like it was nothing. But it was encouraging and fitting in the end that Chris Boswell put it away, made it a 2-touchdown game with that 54-yard field goal himself.
1: Will we hear that 54-yard field goal a bit later on? We might, but not yet. We got to get some of these early Colts field goals out of the way. So at number 10, it was the 57-yarder. At number 9, it's the 56-yard field goal by Spencer in the first quarter.
30: Kick by Schrader. That kick is up. And that kick is drilled through again by Schrader. By the way, plenty of leg to spare on that kick as well.
9: Hit the net twice.
1: It is not easy, Brian Bacco, to hit a 50-plus yard field goal at Acrisure Stadium. Now, across the NFL, it's almost automatic these days, but it's still challenging in and around Acrisure, especially when you're 55 or more yards. I know that's only 5 yards, but it makes a big difference in a place like Acrisure, where the wind, we know, is goofy coming off those rivers.
2: Yeah. I mean, it's never an easy place to kick, of course. You know, it's one of those deals where sometimes I think if you're the Steelers, you maybe feel like you have a bit of an advantage because you're used to it and you hope that you can navigate it a little bit better than opposing kickers. But that wasn't the case on Sunday. Spencer Schrader was really, really good, too.
1: The last name Warren was extremely important and popular on Sunday. But there's only one Warren touchdown for the Indianapolis Colts, and it's our number 8 play of the day. It's Tyler Warren from 1 yard out.
30: Jones gets the snap, gives to Warren, and the tight end is hit at the goal line. Now some extra pushing and shoving is going to get him across for the score.
1: Warren had a big game at the tight end spot, but he did have a rushing touchdown, as you just heard, from 1 yard out. It capped an 11-play, 71-yard scoring drive that ate up 5 minutes and 34 seconds. That pulled the Colts within 14-13 with in the second quarter.
2: Yeah, and the Colts were just hanging around, it seemed like, all day. You know, it was very difficult to stop them in short yardage, and, you know, the Steelers couldn't quite put them away, but they eventually sort of coasted down the stretch and made that one a little bit more comfortable than we're used to. And I just like to see the Steelers get a decisive win because, you know, even in the Mike Tomlin era, that those were hard to come by in the last several seasons. I mean, we know how good the Steelers are at dragging you into the deep end of the pool and just kind of finding a way to win that fight. But I like to win fluidly as well. Sometimes that makes the Sunday nice and easy, and you can get a head start on cooking Sunday dinner, right?
1: That's it. You can always get that head start.
2: But yeah, with that Tyler Warren touchdown, that was, you know, the Colts were keeping pace at a time when it seemed like Jaylen Warren alone might blow this one out of the water.
1: We may hear from Jaylen Warren.
2: I think we
1: coming
2: might
1: up next a couple times. We shall see, maybe even in the top three. All right, Tyler Warren from the tight end spot for the Colts on Sunday had 9 targets, 7 receptions, 83 yards, averaged 11.9 yards per catch. He had a day, the former Penn State Nittany Lion, and then you just heard the 1 yard touchdown run. That was his only run of the day, coming out of the backfield and really utilizing, Brian, his size to get into the end zone. 2 Chris Boswell field goals will close out the first 6 through 10, but first at number 7, it's the 48-yard field goal by Bos right before halftime, just 21 seconds before halftime. This capped an 11-play, 58-yard scoring drive. They ate up 2 minutes and 21 seconds. Again, just 21 seconds before halftime.
30: Here's the snap. Here's the hold. Here's the boot by Boswell. That kick is up, and that kick is good by Chris Boswell, extending the Steelers' lead to 17-13 with 21 seconds remaining here in this first half.
1: And that was key, Brian, because it was only a 1-point game before that field goal, 14-13. When I was watching the game, I thought to myself at the beginning of this drive, they got to get points in some form. You want a touchdown, but if you get a field goal, you make this more than just a one-point game at halftime, and hopefully you build some momentum for the second half.
2: Anecdotally, I mean, it feels like the Steelers have done a pretty good job of, you know, managing to get some points before the half. You know, whatever the time management, whoever's handling that on the coaching staff, or whether it's Mike McCarthy himself in the boundary there, making sure everything runs smoothly. Maybe the Washington Commanders could take some pointers, Ed.
1: You mean like not take a knee, but just a little rushing play, and then everybody just kind of hang out. Everybody just looks around. There's no urgency. There's not like there's 10 seconds left in the game and you don't have any timeouts.
2: For a guy who has a lot of, who can be fairly demonstrative on the field when things go wrong, how would Aaron Rodgers have reacted to a play like that? Could you even imagine? He'd look like Foghorn Leghorn in the Looney Tunes or something, blowing a top.
1: We're referring to the end of the Commanders game from this past week, where Jaden Daniels was, I guess, trying to position the team in a better spot for a field goal. And when he went down with no timeouts left, there was no urgency. The time runs out and the game's over. It ends in a tie against the Giants. But you know what's interesting about that play, Brian? We got one more play to go here before break. We'll get to it here in a second. Just one thing on that Commanders-Giants game. If you watch the replay, the Giants are lucky they didn't get called for a delay of game on the defensive side, because whatever defensive player had Daniels wrapped up, watch him. He holds those legs for an extra second or two. He's probably smart.
2: Yeah, I was going to say, if you ain't cheating, you ain't trying. But yeah, you don't want to toe that line too much and hurt your team.
1: You could have called a delay of game. If I was on the Commander's side, I would.
2: And you know, they're thinking there's no way that they're going to screw this up, but they screwed it up.
1: They screwed it up. And the offensive line was not.
2: Do you like ties? Are you a fan of ties in the NFL?
1: No, not at all.
2: I don't either. Did you see John Harbaugh had like a kind of a long meandering answer on it? He's like, we don't really feel good. We don't really feel bad. We didn't win. We didn't lose. It's better than losing, but it's not as good as winning.
1: It's a half a win and a half a loss.
2: I wonder if Harbs has had a tie in his career.
1: Oh, I'm sure he had to. If you can look that up. I guarantee he's at least had one.
2: They're not that common.
1: Yeah, but he's coached for a long time. How many did Tomlin have? Tomlin had a handful.
2: Tomlin had two or three, I think.
1: Yeah, he had a handful.
2: And Harbaugh had one season less than Mike Tomlin did Baltimore.
1: So. I'll let you dig that
2: out.
1: All
2: right, I'm on the case.
1: All right, we'll get to our last one before break. Boswell had two field goals. We just heard the 48-yarder.
2: No ties for no John ties. Harbaugh
1: Look
2: as
1: at
2: head
1: me.
2: Coach
1: I'm wrong.
2: Of the Ravens. It's a modern miracle that the Steelers and Ravens never tied in any of those games, considering how they always came down to the wire and they were often won by one or two or three points.
1: When you jumped in with the no right away, I thought you were going to tell me I missed a Boz field goal. I thought he had two, and you're like, no. And I'm like, wait a minute, did he have three? Did I miss one? No, you're talking about John Harbaugh not having a tie.
2: Yeah, so all those years coaching in the NFL, he didn't know how to respond to his first tie.
1: Yep. Like I said, it's a half a win and a half a loss whenever you're breaking things down. Doesn't really count.
2: Mike Tomlin had two.
1: As anything. Only two. See, I would have thought he had three.
2: Browns and Lions, that's off the top of the dome right there. Season opener in Cleveland the one year, and then that Detroit game at home in the rain, Roethlisberger out, COVID. That was a wicked one.
1: I think I'm thinking of the Bill Cowher one against Michael Vick.
2: The Falcons.
1: That's probably the other one I'm thinking of. Okay. All right, let's get to one more before our break. It's the other Boz field goal from 54 yards.
30: Snap. Here's the hold. Here's the kick. That kick is up from Chris Boswell. And that kick is good from Chris Boswell. And the Steelers have extended the lead to 34-22.
1: That was key. It was right at the end of the game, 3:43 to go, and it made it a 34-22 game. Boz, good from 54 yards.
2: Absolutely. We will take it, Mr. Boswell.
1: Whenever we come back, we got our top five plays from this past Sunday, our top moments and plays from Colts Steelers. I'm E.T., he's B.B. It is the Steelers Report right here on Steelers Nation Radio, part of the Steelers Audio Network.
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1: Well, we've gone down the rabbit hole of ties, Brian Bacco and I have, during the break. Now we can't stop talking about ties, whether they're good, whether they're bad. I think we both agree they're not good. We don't like them. Bill Cowher, only one career tie, and we talked about it, against the Atlanta Falcons. I thought he had at least two, but I also know that the whole concept of having a tie in the NFL was not around for the first part of his coaching career, I believe.
2: Yeah, I mean, it looks like from 89 to 97, which was kind of the heart of Cowher's career, zero ties in the NFL. And, you know, obviously it always becomes a debate now of like, okay, if you don't like ties, then remember, it used to be sudden death. You know, when I was a kid, it was first team to score wins. People complain that that's too much significance is placed on winning the coin toss. Whether it lands on heads or tails really has an outsized impact on who gets a win and who gets a loss in the standings. So then they've, you know, tweaked it to if you scored a touchdown on your first possession, it was over, right? But then now it's both teams.
1: Which I like that.
2: Get a possession. And yet it does lend to, you know, more wear and tear on the bodies. We were talking during the break. I mean, would it be crazy for the NFL to adopt the college football or some modified version of it? They do what, from the 20 or the 25, four sets of downs?
1: I think so. I think high school's from the 10.
2: Okay.
1: They do the same idea, just from a different yardage.
2: I mean, I know that eliminates special teams from the game, but like we've already squeezed out special teams a little bit. I mean, no one returns punts anymore because the punters and the coverage units have gotten so darn good. I'm exaggerating. There are some punt returns, but they're few and far between, right? The kickoff, the dynamic kickoff has changed a lot. So I don't know. I think that's an interesting idea. I'm sure some people would say it's too gimmicky. It's like going to a shootout in the NHL or in the World Cup, but hey, at the end of the day, I mean, it's sports. Now, we don't have to take it too seriously. That being said, in the NFL especially, it's a billion-dollar industry. People's livelihoods are riding on whether you win a game or not. But at some point, you just need a mechanism to determine a win or a loss in a game and the outcome of the game. And it's never going to be perfect. Obviously, the better team isn't always going to win. And it's a funny-shaped ball that bounces in weird ways, and it might be the difference between winning or losing. But I've always thought that basketball overtimes are too long at 5 minutes.
1: Yeah.
2: Like, 2 minutes, that's enough for a few possessions.
1: Give each team a couple chances.
2: You've already played, depending on the sport, you've already played 40 or 48 or 60 minutes.
1: A lot of minutes.
2: To a deadlock.
1: Yep.
2: Neither team was better by the score on the scoreboard in that time. So at some point, you just... It's going to be a very small amount of plays that separates the two teams. So you live with it. It's almost, to me at least, and I'm probably not as, well, probably. I'm definitely not as competitive as men who are coaching or playing in the NFL or in any professional sport. And, you know, some people are in your rec league softball or your intramural basketball.
1: Backyard
2: you probably
1: league.
2: Are a psycho competitive.
1: Sure.
2: So.
1: Oh, there's no doubt.
2: But me personally, like, you know, lose a game, whatever, it's all right.
1: Yeah.
2: Again, that's why I'm on the radio talking about it. Well, that's one of the reasons. But so I understand it's a tough pill to swallow, but at some point you do just have to, like, wouldn't you rather just know if you won the game or lost the game versus tied the game?
1: I'm not a fan of ties. I do like the rule that they put in place just in the last handful of years with the kickoff in overtime, that if a team gets a field, well, it's any score, right? I mean, every team has at least one opportunity for a response. Yeah.
2: Remember,
1: right?
2: They started that just in the playoffs because
1: was that
2: the Bills Chiefs or
1: was that
2: I forget
1: Steelers?
2: What game it was.
1: Well, no, the Steelers Broncos wild card game that Tim Tebow beat them. That was a
2: touchdown pass,
1: not a kick.
2: I forget
1: return.
2: What game it was that people were like, you need the other chance to get the ball back because some of these offenses are so powerful.
1: But that Broncos Tim Tebow Steeler defeat in wild card is a good example. The Steelers offensively never got a chance that game. Broncos got the ball. Two plays later, I think it was one or two. It was either the first or second offensive play. Tebow hits.
2: Demaryius Thomas.
1: Rest in peace. Yep. RIP. There we go. All right. Well, enough of talking about these overtimes. Oh, one more. Wait, one more for you. Baseball. Last year's and this year's All-Star game.
2: You got the Ghost Runners, though.
1: They do that. Yeah. But they had the home run. I think it was last year's All-Star game with the extra innings.
2: All-Star game.
1: They tried it with like the home run off. But I like that, though. I thought that was kind of cool.
2: I guess there's already probably way too much pressure and stuff decided by kickers in an NFL game where, by and large, most of what happens is between the offense and the defense. But, yeah, imagine if you had a shootout of field goal kickers to determine a game.
1: That might be interesting.
2: That'd be wild.
1: The only thing is that could go on for a long time, Brian Bacco, because kickers nowadays are pretty good, as we just discussed. They could sit there and make 40 yarders.
2: Even though the game is ironically called football, nobody's favorite play is the field goal in this sport. We all know that.
1: Unless it's overtime.
2: We acknowledge that it often comes down to that.
1: Yeah,
2: that's just a factor of the game, but no, I don't want to see a field goal kickoff to determine games.
1: Well, hence why four of our first five highlights today were field goals. We got them out of the way early. 6-3. But they were important field goals. I mean, for the Colts, it was their only lead of the game to start out with Schrader's early field goal. The second one brought them into 7-6. The two Boz field goals were important. Before halftime, they extended the lead from a one-point game to a four-point game. And at the tail end, it made it a two-score game. So yeah, they were important. And they were four of our first five. Tyler Warren's one-yard touchdown run, the tight end, that gave pulled the Colts within a point in the second quarter, making it 14-13, was our other play from 6 through 10. So let's get into our top five plays, Brian Bacco, from this past Sunday, Colts-Steelers. At number five, it's the only sack of the game for the Pittsburgh Steelers.
3: As time steps up in the pocket, and now tackled late by Cam Hayward at the 42-yard line. First sack of the game for the Pittsburgh Steelers, and the first sack of the season for Cam Hayward.
1: I think last week, if we were talking about, hey, who do you think it's the only sack of the game for the Pittsburgh Steelers? I don't know about you. I love Cam Hayward. I love that he got the sack, but I don't think he would have been even one of my first five choices.
2: Yeah, not when you looked at the opposing offense.

0: Don't know if he'll get to it this year, but at least he's now one sack closer, and he's off the schneid in 2026. He's going to need six more this year and seven more in the regular season to get to 100.
1: Number four for us was a Pat Freiermuth one-yard touchdown pass from Aaron Rodgers. Now, what's interesting about this call, Brian, is they have the ball at the one-yard line, and they kind of spread things out. So you're,
0: I know, sitting up there in the press box like, what are we doing?
1: What's going on from the one-yard line? Well, this is what happened from the one-yard line.
2: Gets a snap. Colts bringing pressure. Rodgers throws, and it is Freiermuth to the right. It is a touchdown for the Pittsburgh Steelers at the 13-17 mark of his second quarter.
1: Starts the second quarter with that. It capped a 12-play, 80-yard drive that ate up 8 minutes and 38 seconds. Really nice-looking drive for the Steelers offense.
0: Bernard, Darnell Washington came up big on that drive for the Steelers. And we should also mention, oh, you know, nice little tote for Lou Nichols in there, 6-yard carry.
1: That's our boy Lou.
0: Nice little 6-yard carry to get the Steelers on schedule.
1: L-E-W.
0: Lou, same birthday as me.
1: You know, oh, is he? Wow, yeah. You guys share a birthday.
0: Yes, we do.
1: You should ask Lou next time you're in the locker room doing your excellent coverage on Steelers.com. There's a shameless plug for, well, not really shameless. We always love to plug Steelers.com and Brian Bacco. But ask Lou. Do they ever call him Louie? Because a lot of Lous are called Louie. And if they do, is it L-E-W-I-E?
0: It's a good question, Ed.
1: I guess.
0: If I remember, I'll ask him. But, last thing that's worth mentioning there, DK Metcalf sets up that first and goal from the one by drawing that DPI.
1: That's right, he did.
0: Call on Treverius Ward. So, doesn't get credit for it in the box score, but certainly did his part there. And, if you're going to spread it out, you might as well have Aaron Rodgers as your guy, as the maestro under center.
1: Our top three plays of the game, we're going to start with this one at number three. It's Jaylen Warren, a 50-yard touchdown run.
2: Snap, turns, gives, Warren starts left, cuts back to the right, finds a hole, bursts through the middle, breaks through to the clear. Jaylen Warren racing into the end zone for a Pittsburgh Steelers touchdown, a 50-yard gallop for Jaylen Warren.
1: We talked about it all week long. We'll continue to talk about it. Jaylen Warren, 188 all offensive yards on Sunday against the Colts, and that was 50 of them right there.
0: Oh, man. I mean, he gets through there, and Brandon Smith threw a really good block on that play to help pave the way. Warren, we mentioned it earlier in the season, he just seems to have like a sixth sense for not getting dragged down. I mean, you know, he said it himself, like he's not always like making crazy jukes or moves. He's just so, I guess it's contact balance and vision too helps there. What a stud. What a beast he's been in the early part of this season, Ed.
1: And he's gotten some really good blocking from his offensive line. He's also gotten good blocking from his receivers, including DK Metcalf. Not so much on that 50-yarder. We'll hear here in a couple plays. Spoiler alert.
0: Run, too, set the tone for the second half.
1: Oh, no doubt.
0: Just prior to that, Colts get within a point again, and that was the first Steelers possession of the second half, obviously. And, they had a holding call that backed them up previously, but they get it on the 4th-and-1 call from midfield to Pat Freiermuth, and then one play later, Jaylen Warren off to the races.
1: And I'm sure you can guess our top play of the week, which we'll play here after this one, but this was an important number two. And look, you could have put the Warren play at number two. Really, these two or three, whether it's what I'm about to give you here with Pat Freiermuth or the Jaylen Warren you just heard, you can position them two or three. But I like Muth at number two because this 17-yard touchdown pass from Rodgers to Muth was key in the fourth quarter with 6:35 to go because it extended the Steelers lead to 9.
2: Rodgers gets a snap, back to pass, looking, fires over the middle of the field. It's Freiermuth, and he's into the end zone. Touchdown, Pittsburgh Steelers.
3: Number two on the day for 8-8.
1: Yes, Max Starks, 8-8 with his second. I should say after the extra point by Boz made it a 9-point game. But that was a key touchdown in the fourth quarter for Muth, his second of the day.
0: Absolutely, and that was the breathing room touchdown. The Colts, like I keep saying, they were hanging around. It wasn't a 1-point lead at that point. It was a 2-point lead there for the Steelers, but the way Spencer Schrader was going, probably could have set him up on the logo, and he might have booted one through to go ahead. So that was huge to get that to Freiermuth, and that was another one where you just feel like, all right, Aaron Rodgers knows what he's seeing in these situations, and it was 3rd-and-6. Not only did they get the 6 that they needed, but they got all of it. Because who knows what would happen if you get to

0: even first and goal from the 10. That can be a tricky spot too. And you know, then you might have to settle for three, and it's the Colts with a chance to score a touchdown and win it.
1: Steelers' first offensive play of the game, or first offensive series of the game against the Colts on Sunday, was not very good, Brian. In fact, it was negative 15 yards when it was all said and done with.
0: Hopefully the worst drive we'll see all season for the Steelers.
1: Let's
0: you can't really call it a drive.
1: Yeah.
0: Worst possession we'll see.
1: Negative 15 to start the game on that first opening possession. But the second, well, that was a bit different, and it's our number one play of the week.
2: Snap, back, throws to Warren out on the right. He is clobbered by Stewart as he throws the ball, but here goes Jalen Warren down the right sideline. He's going to go all the way. 80 yards for a touchdown for Jalen Warren. Caught the short pass. Rodgers took a wallop, and Warren did the rest.
1: Rodgers paid the price. He said afterwards, didn't he say something, Brian, like, I should get credit for something there. I took the big hit, but Jalen Warren, 80 yards. What a run.
0: I mean, his point was he didn't do much on the throw, but he's like, yeah, I did get creamed for it, so we'll take that. But, yeah, I mean, great job by Jalen Warren to obviously get to the sideline, but then turn the corner as quickly as he did. And we don't always think of him as being that breakaway speed type of guy, but
1: he's got
0: those short kind of stubby little steps and strides, and very, very impressive that nobody from the Colts was able to run him down, Ed.
1: And DK Metcalf threw several good blocks, one, two, maybe even three on that sequence as he helped open things up for Jalen Warren. He showed off his wheels, too. DK just shows you how fast he was getting downfield to get those blocks for Jalen Warren, who, by the way, became the first player since Herschel Walker in 1986 to score on both an 80-yard reception and a 50-yard run in the same game.
0: I'm sure DK wishes he was more productive through the first five games of this season, but you know, it's great to see the downfield play. That's a selfless, thankless job that also does not show up on the stat sheet, but it contributes to winning big time, and you know that's something that the coaches are going to highlight when they watch film.
1: You just heard both of them, the Warren 50-yard touchdown run at number three, number two. Well, that was the Muth 17-yard touchdown connection with Aaron Rodgers. And, of course, the number one play of the week, Jalen Warren from 80 yards from Aaron Rodgers. Steelers with the big 34-22 win against the Colts. They are now 3-2 on the season, and they will face the 1-4 Tampa Bay Bucks. And speaking of the 1-4 Bucks, out of all the one-win teams, do any of them have a chance to maybe make the playoffs? We'll get Brian Bacco's thoughts on that. Also, there's a few winless teams. There's a few undefeated teams. Which ones will stay undefeated potentially for a bit longer, maybe for the season, who knows? And which ones will try to get their first victory of the season? We'll dive into all that and more as we look around the NFL coming up here to close out the show for today. He's Bacco. I'm Troop. It's the Steelers Report on Steelers Nation Radio, part of the Steelers Audio Network.
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8: I often ask myself and even ask guys I play with about the Steeler-type player. Did we draft those type players, or would they come into the environment and become immersed in an environment and it becomes a part of them? I don't know which one it was, but I think that the fact that we blended so well together as a team, that we went through some difficult times as a team, helped us. You know, people look at those years that we won the Super Bowls over that 6 or 7 year span, they think everything was all rosy, but we had issues. We were just tight enough, close enough to get through that. We had the leadership and on the field and within the coaching staff to get over things like that, to get through those difficult situations. When you play, you don't think about history. You think about today. And what you got to do today. You don't think about what's going to happen after you're gone, how this team is going to be looked at, or how you're going to be looked at years from now. You think about today and doing the job you have to do today and being the best you could possibly be today. I was drafted in the fourth round, and I got a phone call, I think from Myron Cope, to tell me I'd been drafted by the Steelers. And Myron asked me a few questions, and that was it. I mean, there was, you know, I hung the phone up, and I called my mom and told her I'd been drafted. Looking back on it, kind of comical that it would be Myron Cope that gave me a call.
9: And right down the middle of the field went John Stallworth.
8: The personal relationships, I think, stand out in my mind more than anything. 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Those are the big moments. Those are the times that when I think back over 14 years in Pittsburgh, those are things that readily come to mind.
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1: Wrapping up the show for today, before we turn things over to our good friends Wes Schuler and Matt Williamson on SNR's The Drive, coming up here at 4 o'clock today. Brian, special programming note, speaking of Wes Schuler, he's going to be on the Steelers Report with us later this week to talk Steelers Bucks.
0: That'll be fun. It's always good to chop it up with Wes, a man whose name and image are synonymous with Steelers Nation Radio.
1: That's right.
0: In the Steelers Audio Network.
1: And I always love the little tidbit that Wes's initials are WVU.
0: Speaking of which, on this, speaking of Wes, I should say, on the latest Forging Steel, which is on the Steelers YouTube page and all the Steelers digital platforms, you can hear the dulcet tones of Wes Euler setting the stage. It's the latest episode's kind of just a look back, a look inside, really. It's all about the behind-the-scenes
1: nice.
0: Access. At the first 4 weeks, you can hear the dulcet tones of Wes through SNR. And right around like the five-minute mark, you hear somebody with a heck of a voice ask a great question to Mike McCarthy, and Mike McCarthy answer it about coaching his first game, first regular season game, week one against the Falcons. So that is a shameless plug.
1: Look at that, Wes Schuler.
0: It's a good plug for
1: that's a very good
0: Forging
1: one.
0: Steel, which you should always be watching from the Steelers video team. But It's always better when I can hear myself featured in there, Ed.
1: They do a nice job for sure on that Forging Steel. It's a good series. You can go back and watch the other ones.
0: Yep, this is episode five,
1: and it's the fifth one they've done.
0: Yeah, focuses on the first four games, but also some really cool stuff from Hall of Honor weekend with Kevin Colbert, JT Thomas, and Craig Wolfley.
1: We'll also have Nick Faribault from Penn Live, one of our favorite guests that we've had on the show a couple times now. He'll be joining us later this week as well to talk Steelers Bucks. And we'll also have someone from the Tampa Bay Bucks.
0: Yeah, it continues. Bucks team reporter Casey Phillips will join us.
1: We'll have Casey on. So we're looking forward to that. That'll probably be late week, probably most likely Friday.
0: Yeah, it's good to get the opponent person on.
1: That's
0: Friday.
1: Been good. I've enjoyed that this year.
0: Set the scene.
1: Yeah.
0: Set the stage. Again, go behind enemy lines.
1: Yep. We haven't come up with a unique nickname yet for that segment, and maybe it'll go nameless for the rest of this year.
0: You know what? We also forgot to predict the Steelers team captains.
1: I thought of that because you or Adamski or Kabali, one of you guys, tweeted out the captains on Sunday, and I was like, oh, man, Double B and I forgot to make
0: our
1: picks.
0: Just take my word for it. I was going to predict Mason McCormick, Peyton Wilson, and Y.A. Black.
1: Of course, yeah.
0: So just give me the credit for that one.
1: Sure, you win.
0: After neither of us got a single one right the previous week, right?
1: We went 0-3, both of us.
0: All right, let's bring back the captain circle for Friday.
1: Okay, we'll do that this upcoming Friday.
0: We'll probably forget. Who are we kidding?
1: And maybe when they go to Paris, there will have to be some type of French connection. Are there any French connections to the team? I don't think. Off by hand.
0: I mean,
1: you got to dig
0: Cam
1: deep.
0: Johnston's international, at least, and maybe he'll special get the teams captain from Australia, but, you know.
1: Maybe he'll get the call.
0: To Parisians, are Australians any different than Americans? You know, they're still different countries, but
1: I don't think. Yeah. Brian, we're not going to do any power rankings. Tomorrow we will do our power rankings of our top five offenses and top five defenses. We enjoy that segment. So these aren't so much power rankings that we're going to go over right now, but I want to get your thoughts. We're now 5 weeks into the regular season, and things are starting to take an early shape. You can start to make some early calls on what you feel good about and what you don't feel good about. We've talked a lot about the Steelers at a 3-2 record and where they're heading here. Having, you know, as I said, these next four games, starting with Indianapolis last week, to go at least 3-1 in this stretch, if not 4-0. But the other teams in and across the league, there are just a couple unbeaten teams left. The Kansas City Chiefs are 4-0 on the season. The 49ers are 5-0. And to a surprise, the Minnesota Vikings are 5-0. And Brian Flores' defense has only given up 64 points so far through five football games. No doubt the Vikings defense is the reason why they're still unbeaten.
0: Absolutely. It's Kevin O'Connell. I mean, they really good job bouncing back from a rough 2025 when it seemed like maybe the shine was off the Vikings and everybody was kind of crushing them for letting Sam Darnold walk and they invest in J.J. McCarthy. That's already gone belly up. He's off to the Giants, where Jameis Winston actually played pretty well this past week. So, yeah, I mean, the Vikings have it rolling on defense, and they're finding ways to manufacture points on offense. It was good for them to get Justin Jefferson back. They've got a plus 45 point differential. I always like to look at that, too, here in the early going. The Niners are at plus 61, so those are the top two in the NFC. Leading the AFC in point differential, the 4-1 Jacksonville Jaguars with plus 53. I mean, that generally just tells you when they do win, they've been blowing some teams out and they've lost close. The Chiefs at 5-0, they are plus 41 in point differential, which ranks second in the AFC. The Steelers are almost dead even at plus two in their point differential, Ed.
1: Speaking of the Jacksonville Jaguars, they are a handful of teams that only have one loss on the season. But before I get to that, let me ask you real quick, on the unbeaten, who do you think will remain unbeaten? Maybe, hey, Brian, you can say all three if you want, but is there one of those three that you feel will, you know, be the last of the unbeatens here? Because let's face it, I mean, other than the 72 Dolphins or the Patriots, I guess you can say.
0: I couldn't say all three because the Niners and the Vikings play each other.
1: Okay, well,
0: I guess they could tie to go back to our theme of the beginning of the show, the first half of the show, the ties, and they would technically still be unbeaten. But let's see, the Vikings next four, they're on a bye this weekend, or an open date. They're idle. Another
1: show debate we've had.
0: Joke. Yeah. They are not playing this week, coming off that win against the Saints. And then they've got the Colts, Lions, Bills, Packers. And then they play the Niners in all the way out in week 11. That's a difficult slate right there. But they might get to week 8. I think they'll beat the Colts at home coming off their bye. So I got week 8 I got my stake in the ground for that on Minnesota, and then they probably maybe lose at Detroit. San Francisco, they've got the Commanders, Falcons, off week, Raiders, Cowboys. Wow, that's not all that imposing of a slate. So they'll probably be favored in every game until at Dallas and maybe even at Dallas in week 10. So I'm going to say that the Niners make it to week 10, just looking off the top of my head here. And the Chiefs, they just were on bye. They come back to face the winless Chargers, followed by the Seahawks, Broncos, Jets. So, yeah, I think when you look at those three slates coming up, 49ers are far and away the most likely team to stay undefeated, be the final one standing, Ed.
1: Well, even when you look at the NFC West, they're in a great spot because not only have they beaten the Seahawks and Rams already, they get both the Seahawks and Rams at home on their second rematch.
0: Well, you know, it's going to be international week soon for the Steelers, and they don't lose a home game this year. The Saints do, but kind of costly for the Rams to lose a home game to Australia in week one, and they laid an egg in that game against the Niners.
1: Looking at the teams that have yet to win a game, Double B, will any of these teams remain winless?
0: Okay, or who pull gets this up. This is fun to do on the fly here.
1: Who gets their first win? The Miami Dolphins are 0-5. The Tennessee Titans are 0-5. And the L.A. Chargers are 0-5. Now, listen, anything's possible, but I'm thinking all three of those teams have punted on their 2026 season. And if they haven't, they should, because that's a tough mountain to climb when you start the season at 0-5.
0: And the Chargers go to Kansas City this week. Then they have a bye, and then they face the Rams, Texans, Ravens. And the only one of those three games they have at home are the Texans. So I know the Texans are struggling this year too, but maybe they'll get Marvin Harrison going and they'll be a more formidable offense. But either way, I mean, yes, this Chargers slate is I'm not going to pick them to win it in Kansas City or at SoFi Stadium, but technically a Rams home game. So, all right, forget what I said. You know, moot point, they're playing the Rams in L.A., but I'm not going to pick them to beat the Rams. I think the Rams have more fans in L.A. than the Chargers do. So if you want to get into home field advantage and I guess who has access to those tickets, it is an advantage for the Rams. So that's going to be a bit. The Dolphins are off this week, and then they've got the Jets, Patriots, Lions, and then at the Colts. They're not going to win for a while, in my opinion. I'm going to say the Titans actually might be the first team to get one, just because.
1: And I would agree.
0: They haven't been competitive. Well, I should say
1: they have been competitive
0: yes. until this past week. They got smoked.
1: They played some close games early on.
0: Yeah, they did, but they got smoked in Houston this past week. Or no, excuse me, that game was actually in Nashville. They lost 26-3 at home to give the Texans their first
1: win.
0: Didn't
1: look good.
0: They go to Indy next. I could see them beating that Colts team. I probably wouldn't pick them. The way they played in week five, but then they got Cleveland at home, could probably win that game. So yeah, maybe I'll say the Titans, they get one of these next
1: two. I'm with you. And hey, look, if they want to make a quarterback change from Cam Ward, you know, the backup quarterback is Tennessee.
0: Mitch Trubisky.
1: Money Mitch.
0: I don't know who their savior is.
1: I don't think they have a number three. If I looked at their depth chart earlier.
0: They probably got one on the P squad, huh?
1: Yeah, maybe.
0: Send Mason Rudolph back to Nashville.
1: Maybe that's a trade that could happen.
0: The Steelers
1: put Mason and Mitch back together.
0: The Steelers need Mason Rudolph as their backup.
1: They sure do. All right, how about this, Brian? Looking at the division leaders, and I'll start in the AFC. You got the Bills at 4-1, the Ravens at 4-1, the Jaguars at 4-1, Chiefs undefeated 4-0. Any of those four division leaders, who do you think is the best and who do you think is the worst? I'll hold my opinion. I have one, but I'll wait and hear from you first.
0: Well, I think they're all in good shape, obviously. I think the Jaguars might have the biggest gap between the rest of their division, which is kind of interesting. The Ravens, I remember saying before the season, I think that they're either going to be really good or kind of struggle in year one under Jesse Minner and Declan Doyle. And at least by record, they're really good. But, you know, I wouldn't say they've been overly convincing. They just had to go to OT and get a bad Tua pick to beat the Falcons. Oh, man. All right, I'll go with the Bills, actually. I think that the Bills are still a team that...
1: Me too.
0: If they played the Chiefs right now on a neutral field, I think I would take Josh Allen to take down Patrick Mahomes. But their defense is shoddy.
1: The Bills' defense
0: is really, really shoddy right now.
1: The Chiefs' defense hasn't been too bad.
0: Maybe I'm talking myself out of it. The Chiefs have played one fewer game, but they've been pretty stout. Two of the four games they've been stout. They also gave up 30 to the Colts and 27 to Vegas. Maybe we're all just sleeping on the Jaguars.
1: I mean, Jaguars defense is the second best in the NFL as far as points against, 70 so far, right behind, as we already talked about.
0: But they played a week one Browns team that obviously wasn't ready. And they, well,
1: schedule hasn't been that strong. Huh?
0: And they played an Eagles team this past week that's really going through it. So
1: I think
0: give them credit for holding down the Bengals and Cincy, of course. Bo Nix is struggling this season, is he not?
1: He is. They're 3-2. Are the Broncos
0: just when I start to buy into Bo Nix?
1: Now you're selling.
0: Yeah.
1: Maybe. Sell Bo. Maybe. Sounds like a Pittsburghese thing. Sell Bo.
0: Jags Texans will be a big one in London this weekend for that complexion of the AFC South.
1: Ravens, I think, are the worst of the 4-1.
0: Because if the Texans go and win it against the Jaguars in their second home of London, all of a sudden Jags are 4-2, Texans are 2-4.
1: Yeah, like changes that quickly.
0: Right. They start to get some momentum and feel like they can do some damage. But yeah, I don't know about Baltimore. I mean, they've got Cam Jurgens coming in to potentially solve the issue at center. But have you seen Venga Iwane, our guy out of Penn State, who we were all kind of hoping would be there for the Steelers?
1: Yeah.
0: I mean, he's just been a monster, as we all expected. He was like the safest prospect. And it was just, I guess, in retrospect, a pipe dream that he would be there for the Steelers at, where was it, 21? Yeah.
1: Yes.
0: But hey, Maxi Honichor has been solid too.
1: I just think the Ravens... you look at, they've played close games against the Titans, the Falcons game. They were on the ropes this past Sunday night, right? I think you could easily make the argument that they could be 2-3.
0: Stole one from the Cowboys in Brazil.
1: Exactly. So out of all the four, the one lost teams at least.
0: The Saints kind of stole one from them too.
1: They did. They did.
0: But no, they haven't been, only that first win against the Colts was a decisive game one way or the other. All the other ones have been nip-tuck.
1: One last one very quickly. NFC, Niners 5-0. Panthers 2-2, first place. They've only played four.
0: That's the Vikings NFC South for you.
1: Yep. Vikings undefeated 5-0. And the Giants 3-1-1, first place. The Fighting John Harbaughs.
0: Some of those advanced metrics and stats don't really reflect well on the Vikings right now, at least the Vikings offense. So for me, it's kind of an obvious choice that the way the Niners are rolling, it's tough to say that anybody else is the best team in the NFC right now and probably in all of the NFL.
1: I think when you look at the NFC, there's a huge gap between the NFC West and the NFC North, all the way down, NFC South, NFC East.
0: And yet,
1: big gap.
0: And yet, for sure.
1: For quality of teams.
0: Yeah, the divisional stuff seems a little bit lopsided early in the year here. But for all of the praise we just heaped on the Niners, I mean, they were a Cooper Kupp, inch or two more in his torso away from him stretching that ball, and maybe they don't win that game by a field goal in Seattle. But they did. This is the NFL. As a wise man said after the game Sunday, or was it Monday? No, it was after the game Sunday. You ask somebody what time it is, you don't really care how the watch was built.
1: Coming up tomorrow, we'll do our Get Right, Fix It Wednesday segment, plus our hits and misses of the week, always one of our favorites, power rankings of offense and defense, and we'll hear from Wes Euler tomorrow.
0: Oh, yeah.
1: On Wednesday. So we'll tee that up for our Wednesday.
0: Let's go.
1: He's Backo. I'm Troop. Speaking of Wes Euler, he's up next with Matt Williamson on SNR's The Drive right here on Steelers Nation Radio, part of the Steelers Audio Network.
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17: The players have to hold themselves accountable. You know, no, I believe in regulation. That's what I'm paid to do. I'm the regulator of the program. You know, that's ultimately my job. I'm in charge of volume. You know, ultimately when, you know, those decisions of, you know, we're going to go this way or that way, yes, that's my responsibility. But the players have to push each other internally. That's why, you know, I don't think we can do enough as an organization to support the locker room and to make sure we protect that locker room. So that's my meaning of player-led football team.
2: And thank you very much for being with us in the locker room. With Max Starks and Willie Colon, I'm Rob King. Justin Miller at the controls in our iHeart studio. We thank you very much for being with us. And, you know,
18: I guess we might as well jump right in. Max, I'm going to have you leading off here today. And I just, you know, Mike McCarthy says a lot of things where I'm like, okay, yeah, yep. So, you know, talking about, for example, you know, he liked the roster when he took over. He didn't talk about rebuilding. Hey, I like this roster. You know, you got to adapt your what you do to the players you have, which is something we're going to be talking about a little bit later on in the show with the injury news coming out yesterday for sure for Mike McCarthy. But just this notion that of a player-led team. He was asked about player leadership, Max. I'm a big believer that if you think you, if you, you know, a coach provides some leadership, I get that. But if you don't have it in the locker room, then you don't have a team that I think can succeed. So what he was talking about there was, you know, give everything, give those guys the opportunity to coalesce, become a cohesive unit, lead in the locker room, and then I'll regulate. I'll make sure that, you know, they're staying within the boundaries. Music to my ears when I hear a coach say something like that.
19: Absolutely, and I think, you know, it's funny. It's always crazy how there's, like, a reference in your head when you hear a certain phrase or wording, and I heard regulators. All I could think about was Warren G. And the regulator song he had. It's like, regulators, mount up, which is from, of course, you know, obviously, Young Guns is the phrasing, but it's like, it's hilarious how that triggers in your mind. And you're absolutely right. I think it has to be from within, and it has to be from inside the locker room. It can't be from upstairs, right, managing down below, because that's essentially coach's office, the way the facility is set up, at, you know, over on Water Street. Locker rooms on the main level, coach's office are upstairs, and that's right, meeting rooms and all that, management, ownership, everything's upstairs. So you can't lead the team from upstairs. Like, the team has to be led from the ground floor, and that is having the player leadership, having quote-unquote your elders and senior leadership kind of being those individuals. So to hear him say that, you know, is a good belief, because I think any successful team has to have those leaders. You can't look to the coach for strength and for, you know, that camaraderie, because once again, the coach can only go so far. The coach is on the field, but he can't step over those white lines and play with you guys. There's a reason why he's a coach. And the players have to be able to regulate, have to be able to be in a position to make those decisions on the field when it comes to the welfare of the group. So, no, it was good to hear that he believes that as well, because some coaches don't. I hate to say it, yeah, but we can look at a lot of different franchises that have not had success, and you look at, okay, well, where's the leadership? I mean, you know, we can talk about that team with the star that's down in the great state of Texas, and when you think about, okay, look around, like, who's the leader? It's like Jerry Jones. He's got his own radio spots. Like what owner has his own radio spots? So, I mean, just that's a different type of deal. And, yes, you can say Dak Prescott, but I think that's where we kind of get missed in a lot of this, is that people think that they can control that locker room because they have proximity to it. But the best teams, the ones that Willie and I played on, we had those leaders. And it wasn't just your frontline stars. They have to do their job as well. But you had the auxiliary guys, just the guys with experience. You know, they might not necessarily be your every down starters, but they are guys who have influence and who guys can trust and talk to. And then you can have those frank conversations with them. You know, one of the guys I always go back to, Charlie Batch, is one of those guys for us. And C. Batch was one of our player leaders that we looked to, and we could always knew that if we had an issue, we could go to him.
18: Yep. Different leaders in different ways. Willie, your thoughts on those comments, because I loved it, but I'd love to hear what you have to say.
20: Yeah, I'm a firm believer guys follow those who are committed and exceptional at their job. I think sometimes we like to glorify what leadership means on a football team or what it means in a big scheme of things. And I think a lot of that has to do with the root cause of leadership. And, you know, a lot of that, you appreciate a guy who is consistent with his work and how he approaches the game. It's no different from parenting, right? Like, as much as you want to preach to your kids about what to do, is ultimately what you do on a day-to-day basis on how they see you is what steers them in the right direction. And I think that's what Mike McCarthy is essentially trying to say, like, you know, they can create a culture and protect the locker room, but it's eternally how those guys 24 hours within a day, how they approach their job and how they approach their work. You know, me and Max have talked about countless examples. He brought up Charlie Batch. You know, Adam Fanica was that for me. You know, watching, you know, coming in and, you know, I'll be strolling into the locker room, and as I sat down on my seat and prepared for my day, Adam Fanica was coming out the weight room with a full body sweat, blasting Metallica, right? And so he had been in the building a whole hour before me, and not only putting in work in the weight room, was not only showered and ready for the day with his notebook and his pen and his pad, and had a breakfast in a system. He was bright eyed and bushy tailed. So this is a dude who was committed to how he approached his day each and every day. On top of that, Sunday was a party for him. So because he played at such a high level. So seeing that type of example day in and day out, and how much respect he garnered from the defensive side of the ball, everybody know what he meant for the team on the offensive side. But when you saw guys who were considered alpha males and big personalities like Joey Porter and James Ferrer and Troy Polamalu, how they approached him specifically, it made others like myself say, oh, this guy's different. And it also made you hold yourself accountable. You know, we've talked about countless examples about being trust. What helps build a locker room is trust, right? You trust the next man next to you to do your job, and he's trusting you to do your job and be consistent with it. And sometimes when you go through ups and downs, like the Steelers have done with losing and winning, what helps you rebound is that you're going to trust the guy next to you to get his job together, for him to be on his job, and two, if he was responsible in any way to the loss, that he's going to be accountable for himself, and he's going to do what is necessary to be better for that following Sunday and for that week of practice. So trust plays a big factor into it, and I think we forget this is what Omar Khan wanted, right? That was the reason why he kept 11 rookies, because he wanted the older guys in that locker room to show the younger guys that, hey, man, this is what the NFL season is like. One week you're going to be standing on top of the mountain. People are going to be patting you in the back. People around the city is going to be like, hey, man, you know, come eat over here. Come drink over here. You're going to be the king of the town. And the next week you get your socks blown off you in the Cleveland, and everybody's like, man, blow the whole thing up, fire the coach, and burn the city, right? And so you have to – you need that veteran leadership to tell the young guys, like, no, whatever happens, we still got to go to work. We know, win, lose, draw, however it happens, man, we still got to be accountable for how we approach our day, how we attack the locker room, how we perform, how much studying we're doing outside the building, how much are we committed to our body. That all of that matters. And sometimes it takes legit veteran leadership to show that. It's not to say it, because anybody can hold a players only meeting when you're sitting in the room and everybody's kind of yelling and fussing and pointing the fingers, so to speak, and asking everybody to step up. Those are easy, you know, believe it or not, those are hard conversations, but I don't know how productive those are, right? I felt like what helped me be better was watching guys be exceptional at their job and be consistent at their job. And so it's like anything, man. If you're ever sitting in a room with people with a lot of money, right, you want to look like you belong, right? Of course you want to be yourself, but you want to present yourself in a certain manner. Same way from ball players. If you sit around a lot of exceptional guys who are committed to their work and doing their job at a high level, you want to meet the par, right? You want to be right there with them. So I think that comes with younger guys learning from the older guys and older guys being consistent in their work, because they're bringing the young guys up. And anytime you see a toxic locker room, I dare to say 8 out of 10 times that it starts with the veteran leadership not doing their job at a high level or being consistent, or not enough guys doing their job at a high level and being consistent for the younger guys to follow. And sometimes this is a young league and maturity doesn't happen overnight. But more veteran guys and younger guys helps younger guys to realize how to get in line and how to approach their day each and every day. So I'm, I like Mike McCarthy's stance on it. I just think right now it comes down to, the guy you choose to follow, is he consistent about his job and how much does he care about it, which ultimately ripples throughout the locker room.
18: And by the way, you use that word, you know, consistency a couple of times. And I think, Willie, you know, like, the average fan wants to see the coach blowing up in the sideline and holding somebody accountable and screaming so that everybody can see it. I believe, this is my opinion, that, you know, what you want is consistency out of the coach, too. Look, you know, Bill Cowher might be one way. Mike Tomlin might be another way. Mike McCarthy might be another way. All of them can be good as long as you know, as a player, how you're going to be treated and what that means. Like Bill Cowher, jaw jutting out, you know, spit flying everywhere. He was going to act a certain way. I mean, personally, for me, I think every, coach needs to know what motivates a player. So, whenever I played, for some reason, coaches thought, Rob's a good guy to, he's got a thick skin and, we can use him to make examples of. And so I was sometimes a whipping boy, that sort of thing. And actually, my skin wasn't as thick as maybe they thought. Really, the biggest thing, the biggest motivator for me was when a coach would bring me in, not ream me out in front of the team. I don't care about that. Sit me down and tell me, you're not playing, and here's why you're not playing. That motivated me. But everybody's different, everybody. So I think what a coach needs to know is how to behave in a consistent manner that's reflective of his own leadership style, and then two, how to treat the players the same but different, because you have to know how to kind of get guys motivated too. That to me is what I think leadership from the – maybe that's too much of a nutshell, but – leadership of what it looks like for a coach at the NFL level, or at any level, really.
20: Yeah, I say this. I think when it comes down to a coach being a leader, I credit Mike Tomlin for his inability to have a pulse on the locker room, especially every individual guy. I remember when we had this quickly. I remember we had a young offensive lineman by the name of Chris Scott. And Chris Scott came from Tennessee, and he was really playing well in practice, and they wanted to give him opportunity if he can show up and possibly be considered a starter, and they had given him some opportunities and reps. And when we would be on the practice field, he would somehow mosey. Like I'm actually tell you, when we're on a practice field, usually every position group is kind of by themselves, and so the offensive line, we were kind of waiting for our time to get on the field, and we were kind of in the back corner. But Chris happened to be on the other side of the field, just standing by himself. Now, Chris was a little bit of an introvert, not a loudmouth at all. Tough kid, quiet, very well-mannered. And I remember Mike Tomlin coming up to me, and he was like, hey, Will, he would say, Cologne, let me talk to you a second. And I was like, yeah, Coach, what's going on? And he was like, man, what's going on with C. Scott? And I was like, nothing, just C. Scott, me and C. Scott. He was like, let's keep a close eye on him. And I was like, sure, did something happen? He was like, I'm looking at eight guys standing in a pack, and I got one veered off by himself. I want to make sure that everything from the neck up is okay. I'm not worrying about it from a physical standpoint. And I just didn't pay attention to that. And I'm in the room with him every day. And I said, okay. And so I remember one day after practice, just talking to him, and I was just like, you'll see, everything good, everything cool? And he was like, yeah, nothing's wrong. I'm just, whatever. And we kind of had a casual conversation. And as we continued to talk, he started to reveal, he understands the moment. He understands what is being asked of him, meaning that he has an opportunity to start, and he didn't want to blow it. And I think he was putting added pressure on himself, and when he would turn on the tape, he would see the little mistakes, and he would see the little things he would do, and it started to become repetitive, and he was worried about he was blowing his opportunity. And he didn't feel like he belonged with some of the starters like me and Pouncey and the other guys and Ramon. And I had to tell him, I was like, no. I was like, that's the wrong mindset to have. I was like, you understand this, nobody's perfect here. Like, we're all trying to figure it out. And because he was an undrafted free agent, and he really wanted to play. He really wanted to play well. You could tell that he was stacking more bricks on his shoulder that needed to be there. And I just credit Mike Tomlin, and I was able to talk to him, and Chris played a little bit, and obviously he didn't stay too long with the Steelers. I think he moved on to the Panthers after that. But I was very impressed by Mike Tomlin, because here's the head coach who has to oversee everything, right? He's the overseer. He's the CEO, and had enough wherewithal to point out one guy that looked like different from the pack. And if he didn't point out C. Scott to me, or he didn't bring it to my light, I don't know if I would have went up to Chris Scott and said anything to him. If anything, I wouldn't even pay attention to it, because he was naturally a quiet guy. But it was good that I remember after that conversation I had with Chris Scott, he was like, man, I appreciate you coming up and talking to me, big dog. And it was that moment we had, that 20-minute conversation we had, that really allowed him to kind of breathe a little bit. And Chris went on to play and do fine. So it's amazing how much coaches have to do, but the ones who can see through the clouds, man, those are the special ones. So I always credit Mike Tomlin for his ability to do that.
18: Max? I mean, you played for two different guys. I mean, I'm assuming Bill Cowher and Mike Tomlin had different approaches.
19: Yeah, they did. They did, and you know, Willie kind of laid out and intimated what Mike Tomlin was really perceptive and excellent at. I think for Coach Cowher, you know, a lot of his strength and bravado came from being a former player. And his ability to entrust the leaders, like to go to those guys and allow them to lead. Similar approach to Mike Tomlin, whereas Mike Tomlin was kind of having the pulse, but, you know, Coach Cowher would be the one checking in with those guys, right? He would go talk to a Tommy Maggs. He'd go talk to an Alan Faneca. He'd go speak with Joey Porter. He would go talk with James Ferrier and have those conversations with Jashe Towns and Chad Scott back when I, you know, back in my rookie year, talk to Hines and get an idea for what it, he never wanted to encroach on that player coach relationship and infringe upon it, except for on game days, where he'd get right in your face and let you know exactly how he feels. But other than those moments, like on the day to day basis, you know, Coach Cowher just he didn't really walk through the locker room. He didn't really have the, you know, hang out like that. He was upstairs. He said, the locker room, that's your place. Mm-hmm. And that's where, you know, you guys can get away from the world. This is your protected bubble. And so he would never infringe upon that and allowed the guys that had issues, you know, to talk to the other leaders. And then he always had an open door policy, just like Mike T. Where you could go to his office if you had any personal issues or anything and talk to him directly, but the entire leadership structure, it was like a corporation, you know, where he's like, I'm at the head of this, I'll make the final decision, but I'm allow my leaders to lead this team and managers to manage it, right? And so you know, I was a young guy for my 3 years with Bill Cowher, and you know, just watching him and going through some pretty rough, funny, competitive times there. He was that guy that, you know, if I needed anything, I knew I could always ask him. But I also knew that, hey, I need to go talk to Jeff Hardings. I need to go talk to Alan Faneca. You know, talk to Russ. Then if that doesn't work, go to Wiz. And then you move your way up to BC. But you trust at every single level. And I had great, you know, I had great teammates. I had great coaches. And Willie can attest to that. He had the same ones that I had. There's something about that, you know. And both of us have been to different places after our time in Pittsburgh. And we can always say the grass is not always greener, right, Will? It is not always greener. And when you look back, I'm more appreciative of what I had in Pittsburgh. Because of that, because it laid the foundation to where I could then see what I needed to do when I stepped into those other places, and I wasn't like a wide-eyed rookie, because if I walked in as a rookie, I'd be like, man, this is different, you know? Oh my gosh, like what am I supposed to do here? But it's like we don't do this around here. Then you start asking questions, and they can't answer the questions. You're like, wait a second, this is common sense stuff. So it is something that's special, and I do appreciate. What at the end of the day, I appreciate what Mike McCarthy said and understanding that that's how it needs to be. But I appreciate the coaches that we had before that really showed us the way and gave us different structures to kind of look at. And we had veterans in place that we could depend on and look to help us.
18: All right. We have much to get to. Mike McCarthy had some injury updates. We're going to get to it. One particular position has been hit hard for the Steelers. We'll talk about what the Steelers might do to navigate through that crazy Monday night football game last night as well. We will also weigh in on that when we continue in the locker room here on the Steelers Audio Network.
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2: And welcome back inside the locker room. Thank you very much for being with us. Before we move on to the Steelers injury situation here heading into this week against Tampa Bay. Willie, crazy game last night on Monday Night Football. You know, it was a weird game that, you know, the Bills were leading for a lot of it, and yet
18: the Rams were running way more plays, sort of dominating the pace of play, and then a crazy overtime fumble, block field goal by the Bills after James Cook had fumbled, and then they come back and kick the game-winning field goal. I don't know if we can say too much about either team after that loss, other than the after that game, other than the fact that it was an entertaining game.
20: Oh, it was a lights out game, Rob. Like that's the type of game the NFL would probably keep on loop. Just because of the high octane football that was displayed last night. I think first and foremost for the Buffalo Bills to go on the road against the Rams, man, and you know the type of offense they have defensively. You know, obviously

0: it's once again one of the things that they have to clean up. I think we've talked about it in nauseam. I think across all platforms out of Buffalo Bills window is slowly closing. They look like a legit contender because of Josh Allen. What he, you know, I mean, he proved it last night after the blocked field goal from Gray Rousseau in overtime. You know, he literally put the team on his back. He was like, enough, I'm finishing this thing. And he did with two big runs. And it was interesting because I thought the Rams, even though they were playing zone, you would think they would have a spy on Josh Allen. Josh Allen killed him with his legs. And the run game and that offensive line, and it was explosive plays after explosive plays on both sides of the football, meaning the Rams offense and the Bills offense. And so it was an electric game, man. I'm the more and more I look at the Buffalo Bills, it feels like, man, when more now than ever that this may be the year they actually get one. But if you're Matthew Stafford and the Rams, I don't think you could play better on offense. I mean, they responded time after time, even in late in the fourth quarter where Stafford got the ball back. I think Puka Nacua had over 19 catches or something like that, or close to 19 catches or targets. With all that said, man, they were electric, man. And the Rams, even though they lost that game, and I'm pretty sure they're absolutely sick to their stomach because it felt like it was a no-brainer after James Cook fumbled that ball and they was able to march down the field. And
1: All
0: they need is a field goal from Mevis to get out the building with the dub for it to get blocked. They're probably nauseated with that. So overall, it was a great game. Love it. It's definitely one of them games where you can watch that game on with no volume and you'll be still excited and entertained by it. So it was a good Monday Night Football game between two Hall of Fame quarterbacks, and it was good to see Stafford go to toe with Allen and they put on a show. So it was good all the way around.
1: Allen had 10 carries for 121 yards.
0: He killed him with it. Yeah. I mean, he was. I don't think I've since, you know, they always say there's quarterbacks who scramble to run and there's always quarterbacks who scramble to throw. He does both really, really well. And so his game is probably as complete as we've seen in a long time. And I just like his killer instinct. And I just hope he continues to stay healthy. And the Bills got a legit shot. You just see it starting to form.
1: They ran the Rams 78 plays to 57 for the Bills. Now, again, wow. Some of it is because he tucked it and ran, but Josh Allen only threw the ball 19 times. 19 times! That was it. That's all he threw. Puka Nacua had 17 receptions on his own for the Rams, you know? But listen, and Cook was effective. They did what they needed to do to win, and that's the bottom line. And the Rams, as Willie said, and we'll get into the power rankings tomorrow, Max, they've got to be absolutely sick to their stomach that they're 2-3 right now. Now, nobody's writing them off or anything like that, but they came in as, you know, one of the super team rosters, you know, one of the best rosters we have seen in a long, long time in the NFL. You know, maybe even pre-free agency, when you talk about all the guys they have on that team and all how loaded they are, and now they're 2-3.
2: Yeah, 2-3, and once again, your defense, you know, just did not answer the call. And you thought this was the difference maker for this team that was going to put them over the top. I mean, Matthew Stafford threw the ball 54 times.
1: 54 right? times.
2: 54 attempts, and it still wasn't enough offensively. And you would argue that. I mean, he threw for almost 400 yards and had three touchdowns. You know, fantasy owners love it.
0: Video game numbers.
2: Yeah, exactly. And so, and then you look at Josh Allen, the winning quarterback, threw it 19 times. Like, that just goes to show you kind of the microcosm of it. Like, ridiculous stats and numbers. But like you said, it comes down to the team that held out the longest. And when you make that one clutch play, like when you block a kick, special teams has to be special. When everything else is equal, special teams has to be special, and Mevis didn't get it done. And let's just face it, the Bills got it done. And, you know, how about this? Joe Brady electing to kick it on second down, right?
1: Yeah.
2: Overtime, like, let's just get out of here. I don't even need to try and get any closer. Are we in Tyler Bass area? Okay, we're in Tyler Bass zone. Send him out there, and let's just get this game over with.
1: I can't be critical of that move, but go ahead. I'm sorry. Go ahead, Willie, please.
0: No.

0: What's interesting, I was going back and forth with one of my good frenemies, Bart Scott, about the plethora and the plague of the peanut punch, how it's pretty much become this thing. It reminds me when Steph Curry was being highlighted for shooting an insane amount of threes, and obviously he's one of the best shooters of all time, if not the best shooter on time. And now we've watched the game emerge from, you know, being a jump shooting fundamental game, and now everybody's shooting threes, right? Like, you got bigs that can shoot threes, and it's definitely changed the trajectory of basketball. And I think the same thing is happening in football. Whether you're watching college, when you're watching pros, the peanut punch, the haymaker punch to get the football has become the new traditional tackle. And we saw it Sunday night against the Rams and Falcons, when Mark Andrews literally had a touchdown for six and it was punched out at the last minute. And you go last night on Monday Night Football with the Rams and Bills, where, you know, James Cook at this point, he may have trauma. He may be legit and may need to go see somebody, because all he was doing was taking a simple dive up the middle, and the linebacker for the Rams, Lindstrom, I think is his name, apologize if I'm getting it wrong, went for a haymaker punch, boom, right on the nose of the ball, and the thing comes out. Aaron Donald recovers it, and here comes the Rams. And I'm saying to myself, as much as I don't like it, because I think it gives too many guys on the football field an easy way out, right? Like, I think if you feel like you're about to get run over, I guess the attempt at the peanut punch at the ball, excuse me, it just leads to a guy saying, well, at least I tried to punch at the ball. Instead of, if you go back to the Sunday night game against the Falcons, you watch Mike Hughes, the DB from the Falcons. He is running laterally at Derrick Henry, and Derrick Henry is all of it. He's a truck. Mike Hughes laid his body on the line and stopped that touchdown. And I'm saying to myself, I don't think everybody's worthy of doing the peanut punch, but when you see how impactful it is, like it was last night, it makes you say, man, there's something to this. And because we've seen TJ Watts do it. We've seen multiple guys use that punch out and actually and be able to flip the field and turn the ball over. It's a hate it, love it thing with me right now, but it's obviously effective because it definitely impacted that game in a big way last night. But I think it just promotes poor tackling. But at the same time, man, it's something when the ball's out and the defense makes a big play and gives the offense another chance to score.
1: I believe a few years ago when T.J. Watt, who seemed to be at the front end of this thing, I believe he swung and missed at a guy and hit him, and they called him for a personal foul. I could be wrong about that, but I believe I remember that. And I mean, that is one thing that should probably be something to litigate, because I don't think the NFL wants a bunch of fumbles and the guys throwing haymakers out there. And if you wanted to cut that down, maybe you miss that peanut punch and hit a guy, maybe it's a 15-yard penalty. That may limit that a little bit, Willie, if they just tried to, you know, not that I'm for more legislation of the game, but that might be one way to try to eliminate that a little bit.
0: I don't think they touch it, but I do think if you're a coach right now, you have to somehow figure out, how am I teaching proper tackling, which we've talked about. Remember, a week ago before this game, we were talking about how bad the tackling was for the Pittsburgh Steelers against the Browns, right? We literally sat here and pounded the table like, they got to tackle better. Mike McCarthy jumped on there and said, we got to clean up our house, and one of the things we're going to do by cleaning up our house is addressing tackling. But then if you comb through football from college to pros, man, guys are peanut punching left and right, and the ball's all over the place. And so – It's a weird thing, because yes, I do believe fundamental in tackling. I do think it's better to have guys, a collective effort of guys tackling the ball carrier the proper way. But man, it's you see how much it impacts the game and crucial situations, especially gotta have it moments where, I mean, James Cook, you could tell on the sideline when they were kicking the ball. He couldn't even look. He was disgusted with himself, and he was disgusted that he put his team in that situation. That was his second fumble of the night. And I'm looking at if I'm a head coach right now, I don't know how much I want to temper guys for taking a punch at the ball, but I also want guys being able to wrap up and getting guys to the ground. I think the Seahawks are one of the best tackling teams in all of football right now. And You don't see them do a lot of punching, but you just see them wrap up, get guys to the ground, laying the boom. And I'm stuck. I'm stuck, man. I love the peanut. I'm starting to fall in love with it. But at the same time, my man, like if you get a big time back to blow through a guy's arm while he's trying to punch, you know, most backs in that situation are rolling forward or running through those type of things. And you know, running backs are taught to run through arm tackles. And so if you constantly see a wave of guys punching at the ball, you know, it just feels like it's a bunch of running backs going through the cones. So I don't know, but it's an interesting phenomenon going on right now.
1: Here's the one I have a problem with, Max, is, you know, envision in your mind a guy, wide receiver, whatever, running down the field. He's inside the 20. He's inside the 15. And here comes a defensive back. He's got the football in the right spot. Maybe he's running on it. Got in that right arm as he's running down the right sideline. And the defensive back, instead of coming up and tackling him, kind of puts one hand on that left shoulder and starts punching at the right at the ball, right? Yep. I mean, I've seen this before.
0: See that
1: I
0: lot.
1: Actually brought it up to a Steelers assistant. And he goes, well, you better not see us doing that. I'm like, how do you not coach that? And he's like, well, we're not going to allow that kind of thing. But you've seen it around the league, and all of a sudden, you know, think about, okay, listen, that's an all or nothing play, and nothing means touchdown. Yep. You tackle the guy, maybe your defense can hold, maybe you get a sack, maybe you get a strip the next play, but, you know, it does seem, as Willie said, kind of a bailout to me, Max, when you see guys do that.
2: It is a bailout, and it is one that you look at it and you say, you know, just make the tackle, make the play, but everybody's trying to make a splash play. Everybody's trying to do something that's going to give them a high volume rate, and they're going to just be in a position where the poor tackling is going to lead to shrug off plays as opposed to just being solid. Like, make the play and finish it off properly. And guys are like, no. If I do this, it's gonna make this better. It's like, no, it's not. It's like, just get the play down. And then you wonder about guys, you know, when you watch four or five missed tackles and a guy breaks it for like 25 and 30, where you could have had him down at six or maybe even three. But it's like, oh, no, I might get this forced fumble on my stat sheet. And then, you know, you're sitting there, you're losing your mind as a fan because you're like, okay, why did he go for this? Why did he do this? And I'm not a fan of it. I'm not a fan. I don't like it at all. And okay, I might be the old man on the porch.
1: Let me circle back to one more thing.
0: Okay,
1: so let me ask you one more thing, Willie. Okay, let me jump in here real quick because we got to take a break. But this reminds me of, like, we're talking about consistency in coaches and leadership. I think this is where you need that because, listen, I've seen coaches. You know, there's a loose ball fumble, and a guy falls on it, and the coach says, hey, man, pick that up and make a play. You know, make a play. And then the next week, the guy tries to make a play, doesn't pick it up. The
3: just
1: other team recovers.
3: Fall
1: on the football. You know what I'm saying?
0: Yeah.
1: Like, you
0: got to
1: be consistent, right? Your messaging. You know what I'm talking about, don't you guys?
0: No, 100%.
2: Oh, yeah.
0: 100%. I'm forever be a fan of fall on the damn ball.
1: Yeah, I totally agree.
0: Not enough guys are coordinated to run, scoop, and score. Even though it is practice,
2: you are an athlete.
0: You are an athlete. But me and Max have both been a part of drills where they've flipped the ball out and they teach us how to cover the football. Like, it's something that is practice and practice. Yeah. So, but we've never been taught to pick it up and run in real time. No. So I'm a fan of teach everybody just follow the damn ball. Because we've seen time after time guys try to pick it up in real time. They end up kicking it or being pushed over or something wacky happens. Just get the damn ball back. I'd rather have it than say I should have had it.
1: But be consistent in the messaging. I think that goes back to the coaching, right? Be consistent. And, hey, if this is what you want to do, okay, we may not agree with it, but do it across the board. And hopefully that consistency helps your team out. And, again, a little faction of leadership as well.
2: Yeah, absolutely. It's one of those things. You have to be a sound football team. And I've never seen a team that gets fumbles in good territory and they worry about, oh, my gosh, what will they do? Will they be able to do this or not? If you have possession, you have a shot. Let the offense do the offense thing. Defense, you're great and all, but, you know, just get the ball back to us. That's what they always say. Get us the ball back and we'll do the job. And that's what we ask for. Or, hey, can you guys just hold on long enough for us that, you know, we can get a breath on the sideline? Like, everybody has to do their job. When you start doing those, then turn into things where you're doing more than your job, and it's not coming out the right way.
1: All right, stick around. We are going to get to the Steelers injury news when we continue here in the locker room on the Steelers Audio Network.
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18: excelled at other places in her career. The communication is obviously very important. I thought the network of communication was what it needed to be. Yesterday on the defensive lines, from my interaction, I've called games from the sideline. It's easier to call, from the box. But the direct communication with the players, to me, has always been the most important. So we tried it the other way. This is what it needs to look like.
1: Again, as we welcome you back to the locker room, more comments that I enjoyed by head coach Mike McCarthy from yesterday's press conference with Willie Colon and Max Starks. I'm Rob King. Thanks for being with us in the locker room. And he made the decision. Look, someone talked about, I was talking with somebody who said, well, they should have made this decision in the preseason. Okay, maybe, but you're trying to work out what's best and what's comfortable for your coaches and what's best for your team. This is the kind of decision to me, Max, it's a good one for a head coach, right? He's saying, okay, I've tried this. I got to communicate. I want my players to be comfortable. I have a certain way of doing things. I have respect in Patrick Graham. We tried it his way. I think he's a terrific coach. Obviously, that's why I hired him. Now we're going to try it my way. That's what a head coach is supposed to do. For all the people that say, well, they should have done it earlier. Well, you had to give it a try, right? That's what they wanted, and now you're stepping in and saying Patrick Graham's going to be down in the field. So first of all, what did you think about the decision, the ability to make that decision, Max, by Mike McCarthy, and then the decision itself in bringing Patrick Graham down to the sidelines?
2: That's quality head coaching, like understanding what the situation calls for, how the communication needs to flow. And obviously, when you look back on it, he hears everything, right? He hears the offensive and the defensive microphone, the headsets. So I'm sure he heard the complications that were going on in that Cleveland game and the fact that it happened multiple times. And then you make a decision. It's not in reaction to what was on TV. It wasn't because, Amazon Prime put a camera on it and made a big deal about it. Oh, I need to make something in response to them. No, he's got a pulse on this team. He's listening to what that communication's sounding like, and he doesn't like it. So he's like, hey, Pat, I know you like to see things from an all 22 perspective, right? And you can see everything, but the guys need you down here. You have to be able to make these adjustments in person. They need to see your face and understand what's being asked of them. And if you have an issue, you can go directly to those players. And it looked like a better communication flow from our perspective as we were watching it, right? Things were cleaner. Guys weren't out of alignment as much. And I think that's kind of what you look at and you say, okay, this is what we need to do. This is it. And you make the call. It's not about, oh, TJ Watt and Cam Hayward came and talked to me and asked me if I could ask you to come down there. No. It didn't work that way. They can make suggestions, but at the end of the day, that's part of the head coaching managerial duties of the job, is I got to figure out how to get these guys to work at their best so they're not worrying about anything but performance on the field and doing their jobs. If it starts to be other things, that means I need to make the adjustments, and that's what he did. He made those appropriately.
1: Willie?
0: Sorry about that. My mic was off. So I think a couple of things. I think the Steelers and that Steelers defense, rather, simply wasn't used to having that defensive coordinator up in the booth. They needed Patrick Graham to be on the ground. And I think Patrick Graham even talked about it during an interview. He was saying, hey, man, I realized that I have to change my cadence. I have to be more selfless. How I see things in the booth compared to how I see things on the sideline is different. I think he even attested to when he was a young coordinator, he would have like this Denny-sized menu of things he would want to call and kind of lean on a script. Now he's a little more seasoned and older. He has shrunk the script, and now he's using his eyes and his feel with the communication he's receiving off the sideline to call plays. And me and Max are used to, and I know the defense has always highlighted and contributed to or talked about Dick LeBeau's ability to not play with the call sheet. Like he called it as he saw it, and he was literally playing chess out there, and he was calling things off the top of his head. And so there was a sense of mystique and magic to that. Now, obviously, Patrick Graham is no Dick LeBeau, but Patrick Graham has also talked about he's learned a lot from Brian Flores, who now has a top five defense in the league right now and is being glorified for his ability to blitz and really neutralize offenses to the point where they non-existed through all four quarters. So I think Patrick Graham is really learning to adjust. I think he's learning to see things through his players' eyes. I think he's also willing to say, hey, man, I'm going to do whatever it takes for this defense to be what it needs to be with the talent they currently have. And so it's good to see his ability to hit the sideline and take it for what it is, learn, and being able to iron out things in real time. I think the one thing the Steelers didn't want to see from an organizational standpoint, it's okay for your 43-year-old quarterback who necessarily wasn't birthed into this Steeler culture, meaning Aaron Rodgers, be unhinged because that's who he's always been, right? Aaron's always been kind of edgy. But it's another thing for a guy like T.J. Watt, who was birthed into this organization, who's been the face of this organization for so long, rip a headset off, grab it, and have to yell at his defensive coordinator. They didn't want to see that ever again, right? Because they understand that if he becomes unhinged and if he starts to have these bouts, then that can lead to other guys popping off and being unhinged as well. So there was something that needed to be changed. Mike McCarthy is valid as the head coach, but he's also an offensive-minded head coach. There's a lot of belief. He has a lot of belief in Patrick Graham to own his side of the ship, right? And so he has to make sure that Patrick is not only doing his job, which I'm pretty sure he trusts, but that Patrick is also willing to adhere to whatever is needed for the Steelers to win. So I think right now, you know, holding the Colts to 22 points, I think they only gained 332 yards. But after two straight weeks, you know, they've allowed 350 yards per game. So they got to figure that out and kind of clean that up. But overall, I thought Sunday, considering that Daylon Everett and Rashawn Jennings, if you will, Robert Spears Jennings, having two rookies out there that stood up in a big way out there, I think those were good signs. Patrick Graham on the sideline was a good sign. It was good to see the Steelers responding with a win. Obviously, we talked about it yesterday. We want to get our edge pressure and get our guys who know how to hunt the quarterback to do a better job at that. And I'm pretty sure he's going to tweak some of that, especially going against the Buccaneers this Sunday, especially dealing with an undrafted quarterback and Jalen Daniels. So, with all that, man, I'm glad Patrick Graham was able to step up and say, hey, man, whatever needs to be done, let's get it done.
1: Yeah. You think there's a better way? Real quick, guys, you think there's a better way up in the booth or on the field? Or you think it depends upon the coach and the team and the culture and whatever it is, other thing? It depends on other factors, let's put it that way.
2: I think it depends on the type of coach it is, right? I think that's what ultimately comes down to it is, how does that coach respond? And how are the assistants? Well, and also I'll say this, and Willie can correct me if I'm wrong, but how much trust you have in your assistant coaches to deliver your message as well, right?
0: Right.
2: I think that's the other part that we kind of forget. If the coach can deliver the message, your assistants can disseminate it, then, yeah, you can take that opportunity and you can be up in the booth area, so to speak. But if you have a new group and you got new guys working with you that don't necessarily, you know, vibe, or he doesn't have that complete and utter control and they haven't been together as a unit for so long, then yeah, you need to adjust accordingly in those moments. I think that's where I look at it and I say, okay, the system matters. The system matters for who is in there. And I think for Patrick Graham and his crew, because a lot of it's new pieces, that he probably needs to be there. He needs to be the big man on campus, you know, directing the traffic on the field. But if it's a seasoned group, I mean, like, Dick LeBeau was great and he loved being on the sidelines, but if he wasn't on the sidelines, I think there would be a trust, right? He, you know, there is an implicit trust with Coach Mitchell and with Coach Butler and, you know, whoever it was, whether it was Coach Lake or whether it was Ray. Like, he had a trust in every position group because they'd been working together for so long. But when you have a newer group, it's a different type of mentality. And I think you have to kind of be on there to be the quote-unquote field general in those moments and direct guys to know what you want and how you want it.
1: Okay, so we're going to take a break. We will get back to this position of – suddenly a position of question on the Steelers, right? You go into the season thinking you've got really good depth at a couple different positions, and now 5 weeks in, you're wondering just where that depth lies. We're going to talk about that when we continue in the locker room here on the Steelers Audio Network.
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2: All right, that's the beautiful air horn sounds of Optimus Prime, and we are live coming at you for the Power Hour here inside the locker room. 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
1: Thank you, Max. So, at the beginning of the season, the Steelers, after signing Jamel Dean and drafting Dalen Everett, seem to have, and the emergence of Asante Samuel, who's talked about quite a bit by Mike McCarthy in OTAs and in the camp, seem to have almost an embarrassment of riches at a position that it is very difficult to find quality starters. You had Jamel Dean. You have Joey Porter. You know, you signed Jamel Dean and Porter. What a wonderful pair that is. Jalen Ramsey, you know, multiple Pro Bowler in the and All Pro in the slot. Eccles backing him up. Asante Samuels is your fifth. Cornerback. Dalen Everett is a guy you could develop. Phenomenal. Wow. Look at the depth there. Well, then Dean gets hurt. Porter gets traded. We know what's going on now. Now you're looking around at practice, other teams' practice squads to fill what had started the season as enviable depth. And then I think in the offseason, the Steelers also clearly wanted to bolster the wide receiver position. It was DK Metcalf and what? Well, Roman Wilson starts to emerge. You spend a second-round pick on Jeremy Bernard, who, by the way, is supposed to join us on Friday in the locker room. You spend a second-round pick on him. You go out and you trade for Michael Pittman, and all of a sudden, you know, you draft a guy like Caden Wiegen, and he's not even out there at playing wide receiver. Well, fast forward 5 weeks, and your cornerback position, you're scrambling around, and Max, now your wide receiver position, you call up Brandon Smith from the practice squad because of the injury to Pittman, and then you lose two more guys, neither of whom, and this was the big injury news yesterday, Skowronek nor Roman Wilson will be available on Sunday. So now what, Max? Now what do you do as a football team?
4: You go to your local track, and you just start bringing in speedsters. No. I mean, this is one of those moments where you don't blink. I mean, this is why you have this expanded veteran practice squad roster or farm of guys for these type of moments. I mean, you know, our quote-unquote skill speedy guys are in high demand, trying to find what you can put together to put them on the field. And now, you know, Caden Wiegen, you have to start exploring what else can you do. Can we trust you on the field in regular down situations without a Roman Wilson, because he fits the body type for that position? And like you said, Brandon Smith, another guy, fits more of that Michael Pittman type of Jeremy Bernard body type, because Jeremy's going to now take an expanded role. And you just start fixing it until guys get better, until you get a designation. We know Michael Pittman's IR'd, so he's on the short-term IR, so he's on the shelf for 4 weeks. So you have to figure that out. There was a big trade, but I don't know if you know, you want to go and try and trade for a guy in Marvin Harrison Jr., how viable that was. I don't know if we got a real determination if they looked at that or not, knowing the health of Michael Pittman before they put him on IR. But, you know, you start scouring other teams' practice squads, looking at what they are. So that's where Andy Weidel, Omar Khan, the scouting staff have this short list of where did guys that we trust and know go, and what is their status? Are they active roster? Are they on practice squads? I mean, that's what we did with Sean Murphy Bunting, right? We went and got him off the Bucks practice squad. You go and you start searching for those guys, and you keep a short list ready if you have to make a decision. But here's the other thing. If you take a guy from practice squad, you must activate him to the active roster. That's one of the glitches in this. You can't add them and do a all things are equal type of trade and put them on practice squad for practice squad. They have to be released first. So this is where your front office now has to get creative and has to present options for your head coach and your staff to see what can we do and what are the worst case scenarios. You know, it's like when you see the Situation Room, you know, in all those movies with the president, like you have this big tribunal, you know, this big ass table in the middle of this room, and there's like 17 people with a lot of brackets on their shirts and really nice suits, and they're giving the president all these action reports and all these possible scenarios, and you're hearing it from all these different situations. That's kind of what you're doing, except for not as a high stakes situation, but you're getting presented all this different information for options available, and then the head coach and the GM ultimately make the decision on how they want to move forward. But that's what you kind of have to do, and that's what happens when attrition hits. You know, I always say this phrase, Rob, it's not a matter of if, it's always a matter of when, and, you know, how much you're going to be affected. And right now, Steelers secondary, Steelers wide receiving core have been affected greatly.
1: Yeah, and there are, Willie, some guys internally. I mean, Brandon Smith was one of those guys who seemed to turn some heads in camp and then in the preseason. But Isaiah Hodgins, he's a guy who's been around. Brandon Johnson, he's a guy who's been around. Both guys have some NFL pedigree. I suppose that's your next step up. And there's also the question was put to Mike McCarthy, hey, do you start leaning on more, you know, two tight end or three tight end formations because you got good guys at that position, you know, proven guys who are at your level now who are, don't have to be elevated from the practice squad and who you've paid a lot of money to, you know. So maybe that's the direction that you're going to go in this week. But I do think it's going to be interesting.
0: Yeah, I mean, listen, I it's unfortunate Roman Wilson got hurt. It's unfortunate Michael Pittman got hurt. But seeing Jeremy Bernard and DK Metcalf and Washington and Fairmouth and Warren on those guys on the field it felt like that's the best the Steelers offense looked in a long time. And I understand the Colts defense wasn't very good. But seeing the Steelers leaning on that heavy personnel and not spread them out, because, you know, Mike McCarthy traditionally wants to have a spread out offense where he spreads the defense thin, man, and he fires the football. But seeing us line up in heavy personnel with our tight ends and our running back and seeing how we responded just felt like this is the direction the Steelers should be going. Having Jalen Warren be running back number one and continue to lean on him from a volume and production standpoint. On top of that, you know, I like seeing Jeremy Bernard out there. I will continue to pound the drum and fight for the young fellow because I just know how explosive he can be when given multiple opportunities. And so now you saw Pat Freiermuth have a big-time game. You know what Darnell Washington can do. You know what Jalen Warren continues to do on top of our offensive line, finding their identity up front. I don't think we have to make it harder than it needs to be. We have to live in heavy personnel for the Steelers offense to be productive. They put up 34 points, the most they've put up all season, and it allows Aaron Rodgers to see it allows him to operate within manageable downs with having options to get not only get the ball out quicker but also deliver the ball in the middle of the field when he likes to throw it. So I know who Brandon Smith is, and I'm glad he had an impact in camp and in the game. I think the people who we are looking for are already up and ready to go. I don't think Mike McCarthy needs to kind of reinvent the wheel or add any more layers to this. You know, if we got to roll out there with three tight ends and just run the football and be able to throw out of that, then that's what we have to do. I feel like our offensive line responded a lot better with those personnel on the field. So I think it's easy, man. What we have right now is more than enough to kind of push through the season until we get Roman healthy and we get Michael Pittman healthy. And I think it allows also DK to use his physical presence out there more. So, yeah, I like it. Hopefully Mike McCarthy doesn't stray away from it.
1: You know, I think one of the other things, too, Max, because they're all intertwined, is that Rico Dowdle, it sounds like he's trending in the right direction to hopefully return. And, you know, Mike McCarthy, one of the other things he said was, Jalen Warren's our guy, right? So he's going to get a lot of carries. Now, the question becomes, with this ratio of throwing the ball more than they've wanted to run, the ratio of running to pass, and they want that to be closer. Right? Too many passes. Mike McCarthy said it the first several weeks. Throwing the ball too much. Want to run the ball more. Well, with Dowdle back and a couple of tight ends, is this a week in which you lean more on the run? Is this a week in which Aaron Rodgers goes to the line of scrimmage? And you know how well he diagnoses things. It's one of the things that makes him so great. Where maybe he says, you know, I want to be teaching calculus, but I might be teaching, you know, geometry or algebra here. Maybe I ought to just keep it on the algebraic level and keep things simpler for this offense. I don't know. I mean, I'm just throwing out different scenarios that you could see using the personnel maybe to their best and trying to be successful that way.
4: Well, I think it comes down to, with the personnel I have, what do we do best, right? What are we most inclined to do? And I think that's kind of the approach you have to take. You have to come in and say, here's what we got, and here's what we do well with what we've got. And you build a game plan off of that. You can't build a game plan off of, oh my gosh, you can go do exactly what this guy does, right? I can't make Brandon Smith be Michael Pittman, but I can let Brandon Smith be the best version of Brandon Smith that he can be. And for Lou Nichols, I can't make Lou Nichols be Rico Dowdle. Lou Nichols has to be Lou Nichols. So what does Lou do well, and how does that work with the current way that our offense is running? That's how you kind of have to make the game plan going into these type of situations where you are short at certain positions. Or if we are going to have to include Caden Wiegen, what packages does Caden Wiegen fit in best with and overlap with what Roman did? Those are the kind of things that coaches have to do. That's why they get paid the big bucks, to diagnose what your team is at this current state and craft a plan that best suits their strengths and play to those in the game. So I would love to say that it would be, hey, let's just lean on the run this week, but we all know that they're going to do something a little bit more in depth and try and get guys involved. So I like the idea of running the ball more, but I don't think that that's necessarily going to play into it unless they fleshed out how we do better at this. I mean, I look at our offensive line and say, these guys can row great. If you tell them they're going to run the ball 40 times, this group is not going to bat an eye, right? If you ask them to go and throw the ball 45 times a game, or you have a Matt Stafford type of game where you got to throw it 54 times, I don't think that's going to be their strong suit. But they also know their personnel better than we know them, and they know what their habits and their propensities are. I would love to see this be a game that because you're shorthanded, you know, err on the side of nasty and physical.
1: What do you think, Willie?
0: Yeah, I mean, Max is 100% right. I think it's at this point, outline has proven they're always ready for the fight. And I think he started back in the Bengals game when they accepted the fight against the Bengals. And, you know, we had our dual scheme and we were just rolling guys off the ball. I think we got to continue that momentum. It's imperative that the Steelers start to really shave down who they want to be and not let the injuries dictate what they need to be. I think the personnel we have, they have more than enough to kind of identify what they want to be. I think it's up to Mike McCarthy to not only adhere to the, you know, the theme of playing bully ball, but continue to let that be its identity, even with guys getting healthy. Even if Michael Pittman is able to come back, even if Roman Wilson is able to get back, I think the Steelers' identity right now from a strength standpoint is their ability to line up in heavy and let the ball, you know, go through Jalen Warren. And I think it allows you to, one, own the time of possession, two, run the ball efficiently, three, play to the strength of what we do well, which is, you know, having our tight ends block and catch. And I think it also gives the fans the type, you know, we had a caller yesterday say, hey, Steelers don't strike fear into anybody anymore. Well, that was part of the field with getting Mike McCarthy that we was going to become pass heavy. And we've seen it over the last couple of weeks because Aaron Rodgers is damn near throwing the ball 40 times a game. And we love to say, well, you know, he's a 40-year-old quarterback. Do we really want to do that? No, we don't want to do that. What we want to see is more balance. And so when you highlight the Steelers were able to run the ball 30-something times or 22-something times and throw the ball 30-something times, that's closer to balance, and that's what this team needs to be, especially as we continue to get into the thick of the season. So it comes down to Mike McCarthy. You know, we've talked about his ability to build this ecosystem and have this kind of West Texas Coast offense, if you will, and we lean on his resume for what he did in Dallas and how explosive he was. But I think it also comes with maturity and growth. You know, I think it's easy to say what he did in Dallas what he was able to do in Dallas and Green Bay was due to what the personnel he had. I think right now he doesn't have that type of personnel, even though he wants to mimic it. What he has right now is a heavy personnel that's highly efficient because of the guys he currently has. So it's going to be his ability to adjust to that. And right now the strength of this team is running the ball on our tight ends with an offensive line that's young and you know, to Max's point, up for the fight. And I don't think we should stray away from that, even though we get guys get healthy down the road. I think this is who we are, and I think we lean into it. Because I think if you paid attention to Tampa as we move forward, they play that bend but don't break defense. But they have a really good defensive line, and they like to blitz. And so one way of neutralizing the blitz is being able to run the ball and catch them out of position, which you know Aaron Rodgers is always going to have the answers at the line of scrimmage, and he always knows where to go with the football. So how do we kind of mirror what he likes to do compared on top of what we need to do to be efficient? Because I would be – listen, it was a big win for the Bucs to beat the Cowboys. I think it was more about the Cowboys laying an egg than it was about the Bucs somehow now emerging as, you know, this dark horse, right? They were 0-4 going into the game. Now they're currently 1-4. But they do have momentum on their side because they won a game with an undrafted quarterback. And so if you're the Steelers right now and as you roll into Tampa, your goal right now is to say, hey, is to humble that young quarterback. On top of that, continue to do what you do well is run the ball with Jaylen Warren and be a lot more efficient on third down, which they're capable of doing. And then also highlight Jeremy Bernard and give him isolated packages like the Niners do with Deebo Samuels, like you see every other guy. Like even last night when you watched the Rams last night do – with their tight ends too. Like, there's selective packages when you lean on, you know, certain guys and say, hey man, we're gonna give you the ball and solely you the ball. So Mike McCarthy has all that in as well. He just has to tap into it more than ever. So hopefully we get to see it.
1: One thing I just want to mention real quick, and I know we're running late here, but you know, Willie and Max, you can't, it seems to me, right? Like, you know, so for example, Tampa Bay might say, well, we got a young quarterback. We need to run the ball a lot. Well, guess what? The Steelers know you're going to want to run the ball a lot. So they're going to crowd eight guys up around the line of scrimmage, and it's going to be very, very difficult to run the ball. I would imagine if you're Tampa Bay, you go in and saying, okay, well, listen, outside we're going to worry about Bernard and Metcalf, but you know we're going to take a lot of resources and put them against your run. So there's that element too. You can't just say, well, we want to run the ball. Of course you want to run the ball, but you know, an eight-man look up front, you know, might not, and with that free safety, maybe even, you know, starting to creep down toward the line of scrimmage to make it nine, that might not be a good look to run against and something you're not going to be successful against.
0: Nonsense.
1: Okay. All right, I like it.
0: If it's all about communication and your ability to scheme things up, yeah, load a box always makes it tough for you to run the ball, but that's football. If you have the ability to do something well, it's sure now you now have to build upon that. And so from a scheme standpoint, I would like to see us pull our guards a lot more. Like if you watch Tampa's game against the Cowboys, they used to run our old 36 power where they would motion one guy one way, right? And then we would run and we would motion back the other way. And then we would just simply pull the left guard and pull the tight end behind him, and boom, there goes the running back. So it's all about using our motions to dictate change leverage. And the Steelers have that capability because of what our tight ends, they're both willing blockers with Freiermuth and Washington. We do have a fullback, and we do have a big-time running back in Jaylen Warren. So I understand the premise, like, well, if they're going to load the box and stop the run, don't you think we should be more optimistic, feel more optimistic about us throwing the football? I get all that. But we can still run the ball in loaded boxes. Now, I'm saying let's not beat our head on the wall and crack our skull. But we shouldn't go away from that just because we expect what Tampa plans to do, because we know they're going to blitz. They're going to try to kill us with moving their offense, their defensive line with movement. But you can get a defense in trouble if they're solely focused on loading the box. And then you understand, like, we have a juggernaut on the outside of DK Metcalf who we can lean on. But I don't think it's something we lean on all the time. I just wouldn't be afraid of a loaded box. I think you say, all right, load the box all you want. We're going to still run the ball at you. We've done that before. Me and Max have played in games where it seemed like put the whole city in the box. And then all of a sudden, boom, we crack one, and boom, we're 88 out the gate. So I wouldn't let that mindset or that philosophy deter us from doing what we've shown we could do last week.
1: Love it. That's Willie Colon. Part of the locker room with Max Starks. We have Justin Miller at the controls. You know, we were kicking this around a couple weeks ago. Willie posed the question, which we're going to get to next. Is there enough being made of Aaron Rodgers' farewell tour around the NFL? We're going to dive into that subject when we continue here in the locker room on the Steelers Audio Network.
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2: Thanks for being with us in the locker room on this Tuesday afternoon. Willie, this is the final season for Aaron Rodgers. He said this is it. You know, he was asked in training camp, any chance you're going to change your mind? He said, nope, this is it. I'm done. I'm finished. And, you know, you brought up this question while we were just, you know, having a chat a couple weeks ago. Is there enough being made of that? You know, I mean, shouldn't this kind of be like a celebration around the league that one of the all-time greats is calling it quits? I think that's where you were kind of going with this, Willie, wasn't it?
3: 100%. You know, we've watched in all the sports, whether it was Derek Jeter's, tour, if it was Kobe's tour, if it was anybody else, Aaron Rodgers is in that conversation of one of the best to ever do it at his position, and maybe one of the best football players of this modern generation. So it's interesting to see somebody who we know notoriously holds the media world or the sports world hostage year after year, whether he's going to come back or play or not. And, you know, he has returned and he's playing pretty well for the most part. It's interesting to see that there's not a more televised or more, I guess, hands. It doesn't seem like he's being championed, if you will. It doesn't seem like he's being celebrated. And I get it. You know, he's been spicy, a little bit ornery. He's been very flagrant about his thoughts and how he feels about certain situations and certain companies, and maybe that has a lot to do with it or overall. But I think if we take away the comments and we take away, you know, his approach to certain things, if you just specifically pay attention to his career and what he's done for the NFL over the last decade or so, he's been simply amazing, man. He's been a hell of a fire quarterback. He's been one of the most best throwers of the football of all time. And some may argue the best ever. So it's interesting that in a time where we love to, I guess, pepper our goats with flowers, that Aaron Rodgers is getting left out of that conversation or not even being paid attention to, simply because maybe a little bit of age shaming, maybe a little bit because of his takes and his comments off the field or his approach to certain things. So I don't know. I think guys like him don't come around very often, despite how you feel about him. He's definitely is worthy of being celebrated, and I'm not sure if the NFL is doing enough to do that.
2: Okay, so I'm gonna throw in at least one thing here, which is I think he is the best thrower of a football I've ever seen in my life. There's not a throw he can't make, and there are throws he can make that other guys just simply can't make. You know, and look, you want to tell me, you know, Terry Bradshaw, Dan Marino had stronger arms. Heck, James Harris had a stronger arm. Look, there are guys, there are great quarterbacks who've had stronger arms probably than Aaron Rodgers, but it's as strong as it needs to be. It doesn't need to be any, and it's a strong arm. It doesn't need to be any stronger than it is. And his ability to move left, move right, throw off one foot, throw off the other foot, none of it seems to bother him. I every time I watch him, I think to myself, I wonder if he plays pickup basketball, you know, because he would be just a drag to cover, you know, because he'd constantly have you off balance because his balance is so good. His footwork, it is not footwork that I think you would teach many people because it is so unique to him, but that ability to just, like I said, he could be jumping in the air or going off balance or whatever, but it's never really off balance. It's on balance for him. It would be off balance for somebody else, which is why you wouldn't teach it. You know, they teach you, hey man, that you drop back, that back foot hits the ground, square up and be ready to throw. Square your shoulders towards where you're throwing, throw it. He didn't do any of that stuff.
3: Yeah.
2: He doesn't. I mean, not that he does.

0: it on occasion. Not that he can't do it, but he's just constantly working, you know, quote unquote, off platform. I've never seen anybody do that the way he can and the way he does. And whether it's a firing ball over the middle, lofting one up the sideline, I think he's is when you look at the quarterback position from that way. And I'm not talking about ripping one 65 yards over the middle. Few could do that as well as Marino or Bradshaw or some other guys. To me, he's number one. He's the best thrower of football I've ever seen. He puts me in awe. It's like watching a Michael Jordan or somebody do things. You mentioned Steph Curry. How in the world did Steph Curry make that shot? To me, that's what I get when I watch Aaron Rodgers. How in the world did he throw that ball at times and have it so accurate? So I think he's the best thrower of football I've ever seen.
1: I would completely agree. I think when you think about, you know, the advent of like a Patrick Mahomes, or, you know, what we see with a Josh Allen, like there was that kind of precursor of style of guy that you look at, and Aaron Rodgers is one of those guys. Ben Roethlisberger is one of those guys where you have a heavy-handed guy that can run and, like you said, make all those throws. Like how do you come off platform? How do you throw the sidearm? And when you, that's not your styling, you know, you're not Dan Marino, but you have a guy in Aaron Rodgers who just absolutely just knows what to do and when to do it. And it's uncanny because we talk about it and we joke about it, having a PhD level type of understanding in everything, but that's literally who he is. I mean, he understands this game at a higher level than everybody else. And he operates as such, and he knows that whatever it needs to be done, that's what I'm doing. I'm going with, by any means necessary, get the guy on, get the ball to the guy, get the job done, and make sure that we are in a position to fight another day.
0: Yeah, you know, it's interesting. I would love to have a conversation with Patrick Mahomes and ask, and maybe it's been out there, maybe he's already talked about it, ask whether he was influenced by Aaron Rodgers. Because, by the way, if you wanted to tell me, Pat Mahomes is on his way to being the greatest quarterback of all time, you know, look, I think it's a fruitless exercise. I think you take all the great ones over the years, and there's only so great you can be. Everyone wants to call Tom Brady the greatest of all time. I don't. Maybe he is. Maybe Otto Graham was the greatest of all time. You know, maybe Aaron Rodgers is the greatest of all time. Maybe Dan Marino is the greatest of all time. Who's to say, man? You can only be so great, in my opinion. But I would be interested to know if Mahomes, with the no-look passes and the ability to throw the football in different ways, he reminds me a lot of Aaron Rodgers. He's obviously a bigger guy physically, and he's won 3 Super Bowls, I think, right? 3 Super Bowls for Patrick Mahomes. So he's got that, you know, I mean – you know, I would be interested in Mahomes, the way he runs. You know, I mean, and look, Pat will he'll lower his shoulder too, which is, you know, I don't know if Aaron did that a whole lot when he was younger, but the similar thing they have is, I don't think people perceive them as running backs or running quarterbacks, but man, oh man, when it's 3rd and 7 and you decide to play man and they break through, and you know, they always get 8. You know, they're not maybe Josh Allen-ing it down the field, but man, it's just that back-breaking ability that both those guys have. But yeah, it's interesting. And I, you know, when you posed the question, I began to think, you know, did they do that with Brady? Did they do that with Manning? Were they talking about those guys, Willie, at the end of their career in that way? And that when it was that last season, or did it maybe reach more of a crescendo as it got later?
2: Well, I felt like we saw it with Peyton for sure. Because he was able to leave out a champion. And I think he had the neck issue, and there was so much talk about his health. And remember, Brock Osweiler was in there from a little bit, and then he was able to kind of get himself together and make that run in, against the Seahawks. And for Denver, against the Panthers, I think that was the game, excuse me. I'm missing my Super Bowls up. But nevertheless, I feel like I've seen it with Peyton. I think Tom did have it at one point, but then he said, you know what, I'm not done. Went to Tampa, won, and then his last season he ended up getting bounced in the playoffs against the Cowboys. So I think Tom had it a little bit, but then he he kind of, I think he himself said, put the parade on pause. I still got left in the tank. But I think we saw it definitely with Peyton. I think Tom was a little clunky solely because he decided to come back and play, becoming a Buccaneer.
0: Yeah, I do think one of the sort of wonderful things about sports is this doff of the cap to the great ones as they're finishing things up. Just this acknowledgement that they've been great and done great things. I do agree it's something that, especially when you know it's it. That's it, you know? Like you said, with Jeter, that was it, you know?
2: Yep.
0: And you could never do it with Brett Favre, right, because you just didn't know. I mean, well, I'm coming back. Yeah, I'm not coming back.
1: Brett was going to ride it until the wheel fell off, literally.
0: But I don't know. I think it's Max, I think it's a great question, and I'm going to pay attention to it as the year goes on and see if maybe it does reach towards a crescendo. I would say this. I do think, Willie, if the Steelers get to the playoffs, if they're playing well, if they're not perceived nationally the way I think they've been perceived, which is kind of like a playoff version of the Colts, right? Like we talked about this. The Colts are right in the middle ground of the NFL. Not a bad team, not a great team. Under Shane Steichen, 9-8, 8-9, 8-9. They were 2-2 going into this game against the Steelers. The Steelers have been a level up from that, but they haven't won a playoff game in their last seven years, and I think they're perceived a certain way nationally. I think if the perception changes or if he wins a playoff game, I think we will see more of it. That's just a guess on my part, but I think we will see more.
1: Yeah, I hope so.
2: Go ahead,
1: sorry about that. No, I was just going to say, he's breaking all these milestones. Every game we're talking about a different milestone that he's broken. So I think we are getting it in doses. But like you said, when you're in the middle of a season and fighting and, you already have all these doubts, I don't think it gets celebrated enough. I mean, you have to be blowing teams out by 50. And it gets to the third and fourth page of your notes in the game to start kind of gushing over who that guy is, because the game is the game. And I think, as we look at it and you go back on highlights, you hear the milestones reach, right? Aaron Rodgers is mentioned with everybody who's either in the Hall of Fame or about to be in the Hall of Fame. In all of these, or the only person left to beat is Tom Brady in this category. Like, he just went past Ben on all-time touchdown list, right? To move into that top four category. And you think about victories, like all of these things, he's right there in the top fives. But when you have a season like the Steelers are going through right now, and you also have the polarizing figure, I sometimes think that gets looked over in the process. But you're absolutely right. He deserves his flowers while he's playing because he is one of the greatest to do it. He just doesn't have the Super Bowls that the other guys have. But he's always been competitive and always been at a high number, high caliber, high execution level player throughout his entire career. And like you said, who's to say who the GOAT is? Because times change, the modernization of the game changes, and so things that have numbers and statistical values are gonna wane over time. But as it's going right now, if you're beating people who no longer can compete with that, you're in the right category.
0: Willie?
2: Yeah. Yeah, I mean, not to beat a dead horse, I think for a lot of people out there, like, well, Aaron hasn't been the friendliest to the media, and you do need the media on your side to kind of get that campaign going. So I can understand the pushback from that aspect. I also think Aaron thus far, being simply 42, going on 43 years old, still being able to lead a team to victory or attempt to lead a team to victory week after week, there's a lot to be said with that. And I think a lot of, and I know Max and I, we appreciate when other guys from other teams or even our own teammates say, hey, man, this guy's special because of X, Y, Z, right? And I think anytime you get that type of admiration and respect from your own teammates, like a Cam Haywood and T.J. Watt, some of the other guys who have had the opportunity to not only respect Aaron from a quarterback standpoint, but from a humanistic standpoint, I think that's also a, kind of a badge of honor. And I think Aaron could be some of these guys' dads, right? Like he can be some of these dudes' fathers, and to call him, to call them, you know, their teammate and big brother, so to speak, or unk, as the young kids like to say now. If you're over 33 right now, you're an unk in the locker room. You know, I think it's just if you don't get it from the media, I think the admiration and respect you get from your teammates and the guys around the league sometimes means more. I just hope he gets both, honestly. But I think if he were to have it his way, he probably would appreciate it, or probably it would hold more weight if it came from guys he respected in the locker room.
0: By the way, one more quick aside, because I did mention this about, you know, I got a little off track, but this notion that of all-time greats, I can't stand it. Every sport, you know, and now they have a little little symbol that you can go to. You can type in a little goat. You can have a goat next to it. Oh, he's the goat. Everybody's the goat. Everybody's the greatest of all time. I just think, you know, like I always throw the name Otto Graham out there when they're talking about great quarterbacks. Why? Because the guy played 10 years, and I know he started out in what was basically the AFL back in the day, when the Cleveland Browns, before they merged in the NFL. 10 years, 7 championships. So if we're going to say, hey, Tom Brady, you know, in his 20 years, he won 7 championships. Okay, well, Otto Graham won 7 in 10 years. What does that make him? Doesn't he belong in there? If that's your criteria for greatness, how about Otto Graham? Anyway, I just think there's only so great a guy can be. And this whole notion of he's the greatest of all time is probably silly. Although, I don't know, it's always fun. You know, it's always a fun debate for sure. Okay, I'm going to leave it there. We're going to take a break. We'll be back with more when we continue in the locker room here on the Steelers Audio Network.
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1: All right, we are in the final segment of the show. And, you know, with the King's Decree comes many things, but most importantly, sound the trumpets! By royal decree, we will now consecrate this last segment to Inside the Locker Rooms with Rob King, Willie Colon, and Max Starks. All right, Rob, it is on you, bud.
0: Well, I'm going to put it right back on you because I invoked the name Otto Graham, winner of seven championships. Three or four were in the All-American Football Conference, and he won with Cleveland. There's a famous game in which Cleveland entered the NFL, and they played, I believe it was the Eagles, who were the defending NFL champs, and there was the expectation that the Eagles would wipe the floor with them because they're in that inferior league, the All-American Football Conference, and the Browns beat them in that game and let everybody know, hey, we're here, we're good, we're legit. So I invoked the name Otto Graham, and then during the commercial break, Max told me he played with Otto Graham's grandson?
1: Yeah, play with his grandson. And, which was funny because, you know, Otto Graham the Third. He came to the University of Florida. He came. You're like, wait a second, what? And he's like, no, that's my granddad. I'm like, what? I was like, oh, wow. Your granddad's a legend. But he was a tight end. He was more of a blocking tight end. But Otto was on the squad. I mean, he was not going to start over Ben Troop. Ben was just a fantastic tight end. But Otto got in the games. He was one of my teammates at UF, so it was just funny, you know, just asking. He was like, yeah, man. He's like, it's way different than it was now, Max. I'm like, yeah, I know. But he was at, like, the inception of what the NFL is. He was the quarterback blueprint that everybody wanted. I'm like, that's pretty wild.
0: He
1: was just a great ambassador. And, in fact, I think his grandfather passed, like, right after I left Florida, and so, like, you know, there was a sad moment there, kind of sent our condolences to him, but yeah, he was that guy, and so it was funny when you say, when we mentioned that name, you know, it just popped up. I'm like, oh shoot, it was like OG, all right, because his nickname, we called him OG. But Otto was a cool teammate. He was a good dude, man.
0: You know, it is the legacies that get passed on. Like, we're going to see that this week, right? Jeremiah Trotter, who's got a son playing for – I think his son plays for the Eagles. Jeremiah Trotter Jr., I think, plays for the Eagles, right?
1: Yeah, he does.
0: And then Josiah Trotter plays for Tampa Bay. So it's kind of fun, guys, to see this. You know, Willie Mack just shared his story, to kind of see these, you know, these famous names sort of being passed down over the years.
2: Yeah, I mean, anytime, it's always good to uphold legacy. I have a son one day. I don't have a son. I do have a son. I don't know what I'm talking about. I think, listen, I have a son, and I hope, you know, if he ever dares to grace the gridiron, I hope, you know, he upholds and he carries my legacy. And you talk about legacy. Max comes from legacy.
0: No doubt.
2: He is riddled with some of the best to ever do it at their position. And so Max doesn't talk a lot about it, but if you ever know the Max Stark story and the Browners and Joey and his uncle and his dad, for Christ's sakes, I mean, every time Max, you know, I'm surprised have you written a book about your family and your uncles yet, Max? Is that coming soon?
1: We're working on that, doing that, but I will tell you off air of a project that I am about to do. I was like, it's time. There's not enough of it.
0: That's the side of the Max Stark family that doesn't have streets named after him. Because there's that side too.
1: What are you talking about? No, that side does. They had a whole street. Yeah. Yeah. They got dedicated. We went there this summer. Yeah. So correct. Browner Way in Warren, Ohio is a place.
0: I stand corrected. Sorry.
2: Right.
0: But I do want to point out the other side got streets royalty. Named after him.
2: Yeah.
0: Right?
2: Yeah. No, we sit here, we talk about royalty. Max is football royalty. Like he comes, he is the Jon Snow of.
1: That is the most accurate depiction. Yes.
2: He is. His bloodline is it's. I don't think you talk enough. Once again, you don't talk enough about it. I don't want to kill your project because I don't know much about it. But I'm pretty sure some major studio is going to buy the rights to your life and make an Oscar off it, because it is absolutely it's intense and it's awesome at the same time. And it's wild to know that, you know, Max's bloodline is directly plugged into the history of the NFL. So I hope he talks more about it and we get to see what this project is.
0: A wonderful way to leave the show today. Tomorrow we got our power rankings coming up. We are going to be talking Tampa Bay's play-by-play guy is going to be joining us later in the week. Missy Matthews, Jerry Dulac, Jeremy Bernard is scheduled to be with us on Friday as well. Jim Wexel tomorrow. We thank you today for being with us, for our esteemed producer, Justin Miller, for Willie Colon and Max Starks. I'm Rob King. Thanks for being with us in the locker room here on the Steelers Audio Network.
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0: Good afternoon, Steeler Nation, and welcome to The Drive here on the Steelers Audio Network. Wes Schuler and Matt Williamson with you for the next 2 hours on this Tuesday, as we've got a fun show planned for you today. And Matt, I want to kind of jump right into it, man. And something that we teased and touched on a little bit yesterday, but we said we'd dive deeper into today. We got a rookie class on the rise here.
1: Ooh, yeah.
0: These last couple weeks. Where do you want to begin?
1: Let's just go pick by pick,
0: pick
1: I guess.
0: Pick. All right. Let's start at the top.
1: I mean, we should count Jobity as well.
0: We absolutely.
1: I mean, he's an incomplete. There's a couple that are incomplete grades,
0: of course.
1: We
0: haven't seen him active on a game day yet. And, you know, some people like Drew Aller in that regard, too. Mm-hmm. But so far, so good for the first pick, Mad Max Ihonachor.
1: Now, I don't think it's a coincidence, but I'm also picking low-hanging fruit because I had seen some stats that were, it's building Matt's stats, et cetera, these last 3 weeks, what Warren has done and what the offense has done. So I went to the EPA page, and I filtered it just the last 3 weeks offense, and I cut and pasted that graph and put it on Twitter.
0: Okay.
1: And if you pull it up, I mean, the Steelers are rivaling teams like the Niners for the best offense in the entire league. Now, is that all because of Max Ihonachor?
0: Yes.
1: I think the answer is yes. And we're always right all along. It has a lot to do with it. I mean, just think of where the offensive line is from now until, as it was the first 2 weeks. And I'm not saying Cook and Anderson are terrible players, but the right side of the line has come a very long way. And the last 3 weeks, that graph's pretty telling. I mean, it's the success rate, or I can't remember if it's run versus pass or whatever, but it's an offensive
0: chart. Rush EPA, basically, and drop back EPA.
1: Okay. So it's one axis is pass, one axis is run. And the Steelers are in the top right corner with the elite offenses in the league over the last 3 weeks. That being said, just watching the guy, I couldn't be more excited. You know, I mean, was he a little down in Cleveland? Sure. But if that would have been his first game ever, week one, we've been like, oh, pretty promising start for the first round pick. He looks like he belongs. You know, just because he was destroying people the game before, I'm not sure he's going to do that every snap of every game.
0: Sure. And I think you pointed this out at the time, maybe that following Monday or something when we were giving some final thoughts. It's also a heck of an ask for a rookie.
1: And I felt like I should see it coming.
0: You just started your NFL career, and now all of a sudden you got to go on the road 3 days after a game.
1: You've never played on that kind of short week in your life, I'm sure.
0: And what was a very loud and rambunctious environment, and it's harder to have your communication down pat and all those things, and you're really still just getting your feet wet.
1: Yeah. I mean, that was almost too hard of an ask, especially for a player who didn't play football his whole life. You know, he's kind of still new to the sport. I couldn't be happier. I mean, I'd have to think about it, but I don't know that I would trade him for any rookie offensive lineman drafted ahead of him.
0: I certainly wouldn't trade him for Mekhi Lemon.
1: No, not even close.
0: Even considering right now the little bit of a dire situation the Steelers wide receiver room finds itself
1: in. But you wouldn't have drafted Bernard if you'd have drafted Lemon.
0: Sure.
1: You know what I mean?
0: Sure. And I'm with you. I think, listen, a lot of people deserve credit in how that offense has looked and gotten much better since the real struggles in New England week two.
1: Quarterback and head coach have something to do with it, too.
0: Quarterback is certainly on that list. Yeah, right. Jalen Warren is certainly on that list.
1: Yeah.
0: Offensive line certainly on that list. I was going to say, though, I think you have to. We haven't seen 3 straight weeks from a Steelers offense like this since the killer,
1: Right.
0: And I think you have to give a lot of credit to the head coach in there as well.
1: No, absolutely.
0: This is what he was brought here to do, was to get this offense out of a way too long of a stretch of being a bottom half, even at times a bottom third unit.
1: And turning it into a strength.
0: Yes.
1: And that's currently how they're playing. So if we're just going to give grades to rookies, A+. I mean, performance, I'd give an A. Future and excitement would be an A+. And I don't throw those grades around very much. I think he can be the best right tackle in the league.
0: And I know we'll really start turning the page tomorrow. I don't want to jump the gun here.
1: Mm-hmm.
0: But a heck of an intriguing matchup for Max Ihonachor against Reuben Bain.
1: Yeah,
0: First-round picks. On Sunday, Reuben Bain still looking for his first sack in the National Football League.
1: He missed a game
0: league.
1: Or two. I need to double-check. Yeah.
0: I think he's played two... Or I think he's played 3 of their 5 games.
1: That sounds right. I know there was some injury early.
0: But that'll be a fun storyline that I'm sure we'll talk about plenty as we get closer to Sunday.
1: Yeah.
0: Good rookie-on-rookie first-round pick there for a tackle and edge rusher down in Tampa. I'll say this, too. It's also way too early to crown him.
1: Of course.
0: Without a doubt. But
1: or any rookie after 5 games in the whole league.
0: You and I said this at the time. sometimes things that appear to be negatives are blessings in disguise.
2: Yeah.
0: We could talk
2: about that a lot about this class right now.
0: We can talk about this with draft picks and with injuries. I mean, we just kind of talked about some of this stuff with Jalen Warren and Jeremy Bernard and kind of out of necessity and those guys being able to take a bigger role and a bigger target share and run with it. Matt, I hope we are at a point a few years from now, and I shouldn't even say that Mekhi Lemon's bad because that makes me seem petty.
2: He hasn't been out there much either, and yeah.
0: But right. I think we will be, and I hope we will be at a point next year and in 2 years and 3 years and 4 years where we're like, man, remember all that overreaction when the Eagles jumped the Steelers and took Mekhi Lemon? Didn't that turn out to work out well for Pittsburgh?
2: And I actually said it on draft day. I'm like, I'm glad it went the way it did. You know, I mean, so I couldn't think that anymore. I didn't love Lemon, but I thought he was a valid first-round pick. And if the Steelers were taking Lemon, I'd be like, I get it. You know,
0: sure.
2: They needed him. You know, at the time, Bernard wasn't on the roster yet, obviously. But the guy I wanted is living up to and exceeding my expectations.
0: No doubt. And the guy that they ended up with as a wide receiver in the second round traded up a few picks to get Jeremy Bernard, of course, at 47. Matt, I think we're starting to see him, everything come together, him to pick up the offense, the game slowing down a little bit for him. I think I mentioned this yesterday or maybe Friday when we were previewing the game, but how Tunch and Wolf would always talk about how, you know, around this time, around mid to late October, yes, you're still a rookie, but now we're expecting a little bit more for you.
2: Yeah, yeah.
0: It's kind of like, you know, your freshman year, your first semester's out of the way. You've come back from Christmas break. Now we,
2: you know where everything's at.
0: You know where the class buildings are, and you know what the curriculum looks like, and you know how to manage a schedule and your social life and all those things. It's kind of getting to that point, I think, for Jeremy Bernard.
2: I think so, too. And we didn't go over, I don't think we talked snap counts yesterday all that much.
0: We did, I can pull them up here if you want.
2: You don't have to, because I know the answer. I mean, even before Wilson got hurt, they treated Bernard as if he was Pittman. He was a every down starting receiver used all the time. Fill in for Michael Pittman Jr. That's your job. And when Wilson got hurt, that didn't change. I mean, over the course of the game, he missed like four or five snaps. And it wasn't because of Wilson getting hurt. It was from the start, those first three or four drives when Wilson was there. If there was two receivers on the field, it was Bernard and Metcalf. I think some of that's stylistic. I think Bernard's more like Pittman than Wilson's like Pittman. Blocker, you know, bigger bodied, can go in the slot or outside. But he is a starting receiver then and now by default. But again, I don't want to blow too much smoke up this class, but I'm pretty excited about it. I think he's going to be a Steeler starting wide receiver from Sunday until he leaves the team. I mean, I think it's even when Pittman comes back, I don't know how you put Pittman in over him or Wilson.
0: Especially if he continues to do what we saw on Sunday.
2: Right. He's checking every box. I'm not saying he's the next Jamar Chase or anything like that, but like all of a sudden he's fantasy relevant. He's going to be on the field all the time. He's productive. He's big, powerful, good after the catch, blocks. That's a starting wide receiver in the NFL.
0: It absolutely is.
2: Yeah.
0: It absolutely is. And with what those two have started to do over the last couple weeks,
2: yeah,
0: there's certainly no doubt that that has helped with the offensive output that we've seen the last couple weeks.
2: So I wanted to start the conversation. I kind of forgot this point because a lot of people, and at the time, rightfully so, looked at the draft class, you know, like the day after the draft when we all analyze it. I heard a lot of people saying, oh, I like some of these players, but I don't know if any of them are going to help this year.
0: Good point.
2: We knew that they,
0: especially those trio of third round picks. We were like, those are all for the future.
2: And I think that Everett and especially Aller and Dunker all are for the future. But we also know the league doesn't work that way. You just don't take a draft class. Be like, you guys just relax. This isn't, you know.
0: You can't redshirt your five star 18-year-old and tell them just get in the weight room for a year and next year you're gonna be a big part
2: of this. We bring in 6'5", 250-pound tight ends and feed them steaks and lobsters for every meal and all you do is lift and then they're a left tackle before you know.
0: Right.
2: You know, like that's not how it works. But even Max was not a day one starter. They're getting a lot out of this draft class already, and I still think the best stuff might be ahead.
0: Well said.
2: Yeah.
0: Well said. So on those trio of third-round picks that the Steelers made, you know, Matt, from that day after the draft ended until probably into training camp, we looked at the three of those guys as for the future.
1: Yeah.
0: And yeah, maybe Jennings Dunker could get involved at some point. And yeah, maybe Dalen Everett will see the field. But Aller's for the future. These other two, they're going to give them plenty of time to learn and, mm-hmm. and adjust and all that stuff.
1: Boy, they have such cornerback depth. There's no way Everett's getting out there.
0: Exactly right. Exactly right. Yeah. And then all of a sudden, Everett has to get out there because Joey Porter Jr. ends up getting traded. Jamel Dean gets hurt. You all of a sudden need to call on that guy. And listen, he's had his ups and downs, but I think this has been an encouraging starting point for him. And after, listen, it was rocky for I think a lot of the defense from that stretch of Cincinnati and what they do on offense,
1: mm-hmm.
0: and then the short week on the road in Cleveland. But I think since those two games, I thought Everett looked much more comfortable, much more just proactive instead of kind of, you know, really thinking about everything and in the moment just being dropped right in his lap.
1: Yeah.
0: I liked the step forward that we saw from Everett on Sunday.
1: I 100% agree. I think any of us that watched him just like in shells or, you know, helmet and, you know, whatever, like, ooh, he is a big, fluid, explosive athlete with, you know, the traits you look for at that position. It's not like, he's kind of clunky or he's a little short or, you know, like all those things. You could see why he went to Georgia. You know what I mean? Like, they're not going to, you got to be this big to ride the ride for a Georgia corner, and he absolutely is. And then we thought, okay, yeah, we'll see. But all through the preseason, I thought he did good things. Every time he was on the field, I thought he belonged, even if the test wasn't as steep as it is now. Now, I think he can be a little nosy, like he's going to bite on some double moves, sure. and he's going to get beat. And, I mean, the one touchdown was definitely on Jenkins. It wasn't on him. He thought he had safety help. I'm getting to the point, and I feel the least strong about, I'm going to have this conversation with several of these rookies. I already talked about Bernard and Ahonachor. I would make them starters. Ahonachor already is.
0: Yeah.
1: I would make Everett the starter. Like, when Dean came back, I would put Samuel on the bench, not Everett.
0: Okay.
1: With an eye on today, but also an eye on tomorrow.
0: Sure.
1: For sure. He's bigger. He's more talented. He's a better tackler.
0: People and if you don't think there's much separating them right now,
1: yeah.
0: the guy with more upside and that you have cost controlled for the foreseeable future.
1: I mean, unless he falls on his face.
0: I believe, Samuel's just a one-year deal. So he's a free agent after this year.
1: I think
0: I believe
1: he's done after the deal.
0: As opposed to Everett, who you have locked up for the next 4 years.
1: And I always was really comfortable when I thought Dean and Porter were the corners. I think Samuel's a really good three.
0: Yeah.
1: You know, you're real comfortable with that. And I'd like to get back to that situation. Not implying Everett is Porter, but in this situation, he would be the fill-in.
0: By next year, he is.
1: Or maybe he is. I mean, he's not much different talent-wise. So I would make him a starter at this point. Real quick on the other two.
0: Yeah, they're kind of incomplete at this point.
1: Yeah, of course.
0: I don't know how much there is to say.
1: There's just a theory I've been spitballing. Actually, Rob and I were chatting about this. And we were talking about like how the Steelers allocate their money and where it'll go in the future. I really think their plan, no one's told me this, I'm just talking through it. And the offensive line, I don't think Frazier will ever leave.
0: He better not.
1: He would cry.
0: If Frazier goes somewhere, I go with him.
1: I mean, Pouncey, Dawson, Webby. I mean, I just know, I don't care what year it is, this organization is going to latch on to a Pro Bowl.
0: If Frazier ends up doing a Linderbaum and moving somewhere to the Arizona, guess what? Wes is doing Cardinals Nation Radio.
1: So I think he's going to be a 10-year-plus Steeler. I mean, anyone could get hurt. I hope he doesn't. Anyone, of course.
0: Sure.
1: Or could fall off a cliff. But I think the plan is we are going to pay him top-of-line money, and he's going to go to a lot of Pro Bowls and keep the center legacy going. And I think they're going to do the same with both tackles. So if you can be the team that has a center and both tackles locked up for a decade,
0: whew,
1: that is the envy of the league.
0: That is about other than a future Hall of Fame quarterback.
1: I'm taking that.
0: That's the next best thing you can do, I think, to be that high tide that raises all the ships around it.
1: It'd be a tremendous situation. And Broderick didn't work. We're going to do it again. It's still our plan. And we're going to pay them. It's top of line, and we know that day's coming. It's not today, but it's coming soon, especially for Frazier and Faltanu. Thus, I hate to say it because I'm really high on McCormick, I bet almost every year they draft a guard in the third or fourth round. Because you can't, I mean, you're not going
0: to
1: have
0: pay five, you can't guys have five on that starters. Offensive line to
1: right.
0: be top 10 paid at their position.
1: And you don't want to go shopping for a guard. Not to mention, if I'm right and McCormick hits the open market, you're getting a third round comp pick for him.
0: Sure.
1: I mean, guard on the open market on his first contract, that's a good starter that has his kind of experience.
0: And would be, what, 26, 27 years old?
1: 4 years, every year or every day starter. Mm-hmm. I mean, that's gold. I mean, you know what the Titans would give him?
0: We're getting way over our skis here.
1: But I think that's Dunker's role. Maybe next year there's another one sitting there.
0: If you're comfortable in Dunker, there's maybe even some things that you could do to dangle some of those offensive line carrots mm-hmm. if you try and move up in the draft for a quarterback.
1: You could. Everybody needs them.
0: Yeah.
1: But I would expect a lot of years going forward, third, fourth round guards. Not first round, but third, fourth round guards.
0: You should draft an offensive lineman every year.
1: Yeah. Keep one in the hopper like they used to when Harrison was waiting for Porter. You know what I mean? Mm-hmm. Like, and Dunker's that one. It doesn't mean they all have to hit. You can still go get the Hoffmans of the world, too, mm-hmm. as fill-ins. But I bet that's their big plan. Don't let tackles and centers ever leave. Thus, we're going to have to churn through some guards over the next decade.
0: And hopefully, Matt, part of that plan is, hey, yeah, we're going to have to pay those guys, right?
1: Yeah.
0: But around the time we have to pay them, hopefully we're going to have a stud rookie quarterback who's making peanuts.
1: The timeline.
0: And that's where we spend the
1: money.
0: And
1: probably TJ and Cam are off the books and Ramsey.
0: Look at how loaded the Chiefs' offensive line was when Mahomes first got there.
1: Yeah, yeah.
0: It's because they could pay all those guys.
1: They could pay those guys, right. So I think that's the big plan, folks, you know? And it's a good plan.
0: It's a great plan.
1: It's a great plan, right.
0: It still needs that quarterback dropped in there to really put it over the top. Mm-hmm. But I think it might be Aller. I hope it is.
1: Of course we do.
0: I hope it is, because then all of a sudden you use that first round pick on an edge rusher or a wide receiver. Right. And then you're really over the top.
1: Third best wide receiver in the draft.
0: Exactly. Like, whoa, okay. Exactly. Yeah, right. Yeah, yeah. Or Cam Hayward's replacement. The possibilities would be limitless.
1: Linebacker in the draft. You know, whatever. Right.
0: Totally. That to me is a really good place to be, certainly. And I think that, you know, we get tweets, not all the time, but often enough. How do you think the nest is? Where's the nest at?
1: Yeah.
0: Feeling pretty good about that nest on offense right now.
1: Especially a lot of these early picks that are on offense this year. Everyone we talked about is offensive players for the quarterback, folks. This isn't an accident.
0: It surely is not.
1: Tackle receiver, or their plan was receiver tackle. I mean, I'm sure they would take a tackle in the second round if they would have taken Lemon. I'm not sure who. It would have been a much worse situation. It would not have been nearly as good.
0: Why, again, you and I were kind of, while everyone else was melting down on draft night, we were kind of like,
1: oh,
0: this is a blessing in disguise.
1: I mean, even if it wasn't my favorite tackle, in this draft, going tackle receiver made a lot more sense than receiver tackle.
0: I think in most drafts.
1: Almost every draft.
0: Right. Draft
1: it does. One's a short position, one isn't.
0: Especially this year when you get a guy who, as soon as next year, could be a top three, top five right tackle in the league.
1: Yeah. Gold.
0: And not in the top 10, Matt, where you normally draft those guys.
1: Right.
0: You get them in the 20s. That's just
1: 5 years cost controlled.
0: Absolutely golden. Let's continue this conversation. We're a little overdue
1: getting
0: here.
1: Into day three here after
0: But
1: this.
0: Let's get into some of these day three guys and kind of round this thing out when we return. Just getting started on this Tuesday, Euler and Williamson. It's The Drive, Steelers Nation Radio on the Steelers Audio Network.
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0: back on the drive here on this Tuesday as we are talking about a rookie class on the rise for the Pittsburgh Steelers. Matt, we move to day three here. And I think if any of these guys could take that rookie step forward here in the next week or so, Caden Wiegen would be a very good candidate.
1: Yeah, the world's a little harsh on him because he only gets the ball kicked to him how many times in a game? You know,
0: five.
1: And if maybe. Blocking's not great, some of them he doesn't have a chance to do anything with. All that being said, you can't be happy about how this is going, considering what you invested in, for a couple of reasons. Your special teams have been problematic. Is it all his fault? Of course not. He's not even on kickoff team or punt team. I mean, your coverage teams.
0: He's on half of the special team. Yeah. Not even, because he's not out there for kick.
1: Of those four main units, he's on half.
0: Yeah.
1: You know, and he needs people to do things in order to be great. But even just the day the pick was made, even if it's true that he was the best returner in college, which by all counts he was. To warrant a pick that high, he almost has to be a Pro Bowl top five NFL returner.
0: Yes.
1: That's asking a lot.
0: It is.
1: You know what I mean? Like, the chance of getting your return on that investment is pretty bad business, really. And the other thing that kind of bothers me about the whole subject is he eats up a roster spot. You know, like, there's two spots on this team, the fourth quarterback and him, that only do one thing for you or nothing for you on game day that could be a safety running down on kick, so you're better at kickoff coverage. Mm-hmm. You know what I mean? Mm-hmm. Another Spears Jennings type, or a linebacker you're grooming for next year.
0: Or that's a wide receiver who could be
1: right,
0: helping you now in a time of need where you're short
1: that position. That would have seen the field when people got hurt.
0: Yes.
1: And you were active.

0: That's a great third round pick. I think a lot of it for Weijin, and obviously this isn't his. Like, he wasn't the one who made this decision.
1: Oh no!
0: If he was a sixth round pick instead of a fourth round pick, I think the tune would be completely different.
1: Oh yeah,
0: it'd be like he's still early in his career. Give him a little time to figure it out.
1: Sixth and seventh round picks are for special teams.
0: Exactly right. Kind of
1: not throwaway picks, but that's
0: at some point this season if he ends up having a big return and a big moment for you, it's totally worth it.
1: And he might.
0: He still might.
1: In a way, better because. Again, some of these draft picks, I'm looking at short term, but also long term. If he doesn't at least impress this season, and there's a lot more football left, I don't know that you can guarantee him a roster spot next year. You know,
0: I would agree.
1: Yeah, I'll draft a receiver in the fifth round that also returned punts at Toledo,
0: or maybe by that you know, point, right. Like Eli Heidenreich's going to be our guy. Yeah, he can give us a little something here and there as well.
1: Right. And this, of course, isn't Weijin's fault either. But when they drafted Heidenreich, I'm like, I'm not sure who's the better returner before they even got the NFL.
0: Sure.
1: You know what I mean?
0: Because Weijin was incredible out of Iowa, but right. Heidenreich was no slouch at Navy.
1: And he profiles as a decent returner, too.
0: Matt, the fifth round pick, Riley Nowakowski, tough to evaluate.
1: Real quick on Weijin, too. I bet this is true for probably this whole neighborhood. This portion of this draft wasn't good. I mean, it was not a good blue chip draft. I'm just talking about the 2026 NFL draft. I'm talking about the Steelers draft. There wasn't as much to pick from as usual. And, like, tight ends went early because it's like, what else are we going to take? There's not many linebackers or safeties here.
0: It was a deep tight end class. Yeah. We might as well get somebody here that we think can help us.
1: Yeah. It wasn't a good blue chip class, and it was a really bad day three class. So their thought process, especially with that many picks, I'm sure was, well, this guy will at least be a semi-starter for us.
0: We're kind of taking a swing here, but...
1: And we got so many picks.
0: Yes.
1: You know.
0: Yes.
1: I understand. I mean,
0: unfortunately,
1: I'm trying to explain what they probably were thinking at the time.
0: No, at the time, I think the logic was fair.
1: Yeah.
0: And it hasn't worked out yet, but there is obviously still a lot of football to be played.
1: Mm-hmm.
0: Fifth round pick, Riley Nowakowski. Of course, remember the Steelers must draft a national champion every single year. They've done it four straight years now under the Omar Khan tenure. Riley Nowakowski, of course, of Indiana. He's almost kind of an incomplete two because we've seen a little bit of him, but not a ton.
1: He's on all special teams.
0: Yes, and I think he's done well there.
1: I think. I always say this
0: again,
1: all the time.
0: It's tough to evaluate. You haven't seen him blow a coverage or a tackle or an opportunity that ended up costing the Steelers.
1: I also haven't seen the best tackle I've ever seen or anything like that either. You
0: Robert
1: know?
0: Spears Jennings numbers.
1: Right. So I always do this with special teamers. I mean, I look where they're being used, and he's one of the top guys on the team in special team snaps overall. So they must be happy with him, or he's the best they got at the moment. So he has value with that. I think he played two snaps of offense this past week.
0: Yeah, the tush-push type situation.
1: Okay, I was wondering. I couldn't even remember.
0: The move push.
1: Yeah. That
0: makes
1: sense.
0: Steel City shove.
1: No, there you go.
0: The Pittsburgh plunge.
1: You must be in the radio booth.
0: I must sit there with Max Starks and Rob King while they go over all this stuff.
1: But I also wonder, like I always do a podcast and just go through all the snap counts and be like, okay, he was only out there two. Is that still one more chapter we just haven't seen in the McCarthy offense? Is the two-back stuff.
0: Perhaps.
1: You know, could that be coming? He was drafted for that in mind, not to be a tight end.
0: Yes.
1: I mean, he's a move fullback, use check type. And from what I saw in camp, I'm fine with that pick at this moment.
0: And he has been active in all five games. I mean, I think they clearly have a role for him, and we'll see if that's going to expand down the stretch here. Matt, sixth round pick, who we finally got our first look at on Sunday. Gabe Rubio, of course, the defensive lineman out of Notre Dame. We kind of put our hands up on draft day, and we're like, we don't know a ton about this guy.
1: And you can't just like scramble to the beast or NFL.com. Nobody heard of him.
0: No, but I mean, even Dane Brugler, who writes 700 pages on the draft class, only had a little blurb on Gabe Rubio, I think, or maybe not even, maybe like one sentence.
1: He was just kind of listed on
0: the depth chart type thing.
1: That's about it.
0: But I tell you what, good starting point for him on Sunday. It was a small role. It was just a little bit on his plate, but I thought he did what they needed him to do.
1: Yeah, and the reason he wasn't a well-known draft commodity, even though he was at Notre Dame. I mean, sometimes if you're at Alabama State or whatever, you could sneak through the, much less so than now than ever, but he was at Notre Dame. So the knocks on him, which I think still are out there, he's never going to be a dynamic pass rusher. He's a average athlete in terms of just like foot quickness and all those things, but he does fit their mold of 6'3" or taller with long arms, He had a history of being on the ground a fair

0: amount at Notre Dame as well, which is a terrible thing for a lineman. I haven't noticed that in a Steeler uniform.
1: He played 14 snaps.
0: I say he played a lot. And he played against Nelson a lot and held his own. He drove Nelson back on a couple occasions. Of those 14 snaps, almost all of them are runs. I think about a dozen of them are runs. Not that you know what the opponent's going to play, but he's going to be out there on basically run down situations. He's very physical. He's got big, heavy hands, and he has knockback power, and he has the ability to handle a double team. So he looks like a keeper, which is, you get that in the sixth round.
1: Fantastic.
0: Yeah. I mean, it'd be great to get, it's great to get three starters in a draft, but if you get five or six keepers, that's, you start building a roster pretty well.
1: I'm with you on that. And even if Gabe Rubio ends up becoming kind of a stalwart rotational piece.
0: Great.
1: For a six-round pick, fantastic.
0: Great. He's never going to be out there on third and eight, ever in his life. You know.
1: But if he can give you 15 to 20 snaps a game and be a real kind of run-stuffing presence on the interior of that line, job done.
0: Yeah, and definitely a trend of guys they've drafted lately. He's kind of a pain in the butt to play against, too. You know what I mean?
1: He is. We've talked about, especially the offensive and defensive linemen, they've got a type.
0: They got, they do.
1: If the Pittsburgh Steelers are scrolling for prospects on Tinder, they know who they're swiping yes on and who they're swiping no on.
0: The O-linemen are going to be athletic, and they're going to be some nastiness to them. The D-linemen are all going to be 6'3 with long arms and have a little nastiness to them, you know?
1: A little touch of the jerk.
0: Yep.
1: Steve Martin. The Jerk.
0: Good movie.
1: The Jerk.
0: I haven't seen that in 30 years.
1: Same. I don't know what made me think of that, but it's such a good movie.
0: He was like a young actor then.
1: That was, yeah, I think that was kind of one of the movies that made him, right? Yeah. And then, of course, 2 7th round picks, Matt. In the first, a guy that I know you're very high on and you've loved what you've seen early on in his career, the safety out of Oklahoma, Robert Spears Jennings.
0: Yeah. Looking back on things, and there's so much Monday morning quarterbacking with the draft. Why wasn't he considered like a third, fourth round pick when we were doing mocks galore and safety ranks? And he was nowhere to be found either. He's another big school.
1: I was just going to say,
0: especially,
1: you know, maybe this is more around campus conversation.
0: Yeah.
1: But he came from Oklahoma.
0: Yeah.
1: Oklahoma's head coach is Brent Venables.
0: Yeah, right.
1: And Brent Venables is one of the most renowned defensive minds in college football.
0: Mm-hmm.
1: We've talked about this. How Clemson hasn't been the same for the last few years. And
0: a big
1: part of that is because Dabo just refuses to embrace the NIL era. Mm-hmm. And he hasn't been able to hop on the moving train. Another big reason why is because they lost Venables when he became the head coach of Oklahoma. He was Dabo's defensive coordinator.
0: He's like a Flores mad scientist. Yeah.
1: Clemson won two national champ. Clemson's Matt. I don't know if you know this. Now I'm going to get real dorky on you. Geno Smith, Tavon Austin, that WV team in the Orange Bowl in 2012. It would have been 2012. Beats Clemson 70-33 down there in Miami.
0: Wow.
1: Just laid it on them. I was there. One of the most.
0: So this is when Clemson's not the powerhouse yet.
1: Correct.
0: Well,
1: now Dabo had them on the rise.
0: Okay.
1: You know, and they had Sammy Watkins and a bunch of really. Oh, nice
0: okay, that era. Okay, but so they were still a good program.
1: They were a good program. Yeah. They were on the rise with Dabo. He was clearly the right head coach. They go to the Orange Bowl against WVU and they get 70 hung on their heads.
0: Wow.
1: I had a great time there. It was a week or two before my 21st birthday. I was a junior at WVU.
0: So you didn't partake in any alcoholic beverages?
1: No, I was completely sober, being well-behaved. And Dabo, that offseason, was like, if I want to take this thing to the next level, he convinced basically the athletic department there, we got to pay for a top-flight defensive coordinator.
0: Oh, okay.
1: They bring in Venables. They go on to go to three national championship games.
0: He was that renowned at that point.
1: And win two of them, absolutely.
0: Okay. And he's been missed.
1: And then he takes the Oklahoma job.
0: Yeah.
1: You look at all the studs, the Dexter Lawrences, the sexy Dexies of the world that he pumped out when he was at Clemson.
0: Yeah.
1: And now he's kind of, listen, I don't think he's the greatest head coach, but Oklahoma's defense has still been nasty every single year that he's been there, and they're still pumping out dudes. With all that in kind of hindsight, you're right.
0: How does he fall to that late in the draft?
1: How's he not a fifth round pick instead of a seventh?
0: Especially in a day three that's weaker than usual.
1: Yeah.
0: He immediately profiled as a big time special teamer with length and speed and all those things. And I'm kind of going to repeat what I did with Everett is I would make him the starter now. When Elliott comes back, I would bench Brisker. I would not bench Spears Jennings.
1: Okay.
0: I think Elliott and Brisker are a little too alike. I think Brisker's not close to the athlete that Spears Jennings is. He's been a culprit for missed tackles. He was a lot better this past week. Hasn't made a lot of splash. And I would understand both, but I think like the Everett situation, I would like to see the youngster next to the veteran, smart Elliott guy, you know?
1: That makes a lot of sense. He has been certainly a very pleasant surprise to this point. You're getting a lot more from him than you would from your average seventh round. He's been great on special teams.
0: Well, and you know, by the way, he's a demon on special
1: teams. He's starting to really carve out a role for himself on defense. That is certainly one we could look back at as a massive coup.
0: I like publicly put this out there that I wonder if Sunday was the first start for Bernard, Everett, Spears, Jennings of many. Like, they're just starters now.
1: Yeah. Forget Max. We all know that.
0: Yeah.
1: I mean, dude, if you get to the end of the year and you feel like four of these guys are already quality starters.
0: Yeah, and you got a quarterback waiting on the wing.
1: Rubio's a nice rotational piece. Yeah. And you have a quarterback and a guard kind of waiting in the wings.
0: Waiting in the wings, right.
1: And man, that's a other than drafting Ben Roethlisberger in the first round, that's about as good as you could get.
0: Yeah, I mean, right.
1: Other than drafting the future Hall of Fame quarterback that's going to carry you for 18
0: years. We're doing that next year,
1: yeah, obviously. Yeah. Listen to Around Campus tomorrow and we'll tell you who it's going to be.
0: Tune in.
1: And then last but certainly not least, Eli Heidenreich, the local guy. The and
0: Jobity.
1: Guy.
0: I mean, Jobity counts.
1: And he counts, too. You're right. We should mention him, too.
0: Yeah.
1: Those I want to talk,
0: just because I don't forget, Jobity, at the time, he was on some lists, you know, as a late-round pick.
1: He had a really productive year at Syracuse.
0: And he did. And I don't know if people know how this works.
1: Wolf would love having that guy around.
0: Oh, yeah. And he has some promise, too. I mean, he's a little longer. He has more pass rush potential than a Rubio, which I think Rubio got the bump. Because Harmon was out, because it's a run team they're playing against, as opposed to needing a pass rusher from the big guys. But I'm almost certain that the best way I can describe it is, I've told the story a million times, but when I was with the Browns, we drafted Braylon Edwards with the third pick in the draft. So we still needed more wide receivers. So they said, Matt, here's $10,000.
1: I remember you telling,
0: So we need to bring three more rookie wide receivers into camp. You give the money to whoever you want in terms of signing bonus money for undrafted free agents, which isn't that much money. And it hasn't, from what I understand, still hasn't gone up all that much. But there's no salary cap limit to what you give undrafted free agents.
1: Correct.
0: I gave like $9,000 of it to Josh Cribbs, and I don't even remember who the other two were.
1: Like, this is the guy that I want.
0: Sorry, guys. It was, you know, when Josh Cribbs was scoring touchdowns against Steelers, that was my fault. Sorry. But I'm almost certain Jobity got a bigger signing bonus than like all their undrafted free agents combined. Like if they wouldn't, I bet they were sitting there on draft day going, when they were on the clock, should we take Rubio or Jobity? They're very different. And the second they took Rubio, I'm sure they were on the phone with Jobity saying, if you don't get picked, we'll give you whatever you want.
1: Don't answer the phone from anybody else. We got you.
0: So he's almost like another pick. I mean, I think that they targeted him. If they would have one more draft pick, it would have been him.
1: Yes.
0: You know what I mean?
1: Yes. I think that's well said.
0: Yeah.
1: I think that's well said.
0: So he's just not Joe Blow, undrafted free agent. They went out of their way to get that undrafted free agent.
1: Yes, they sure, you know, did. I mean?
0: And yeah.
1: I think that's what you like to see from.
0: Yeah. Yeah.
1: That's all on
0: you, kind of steal one there.
1: That's all on your scouting staff and the behind the scenes people. And,
0: right. They liked him a ton. Couldn't believe he's still out there. Call him.
1: Yes.
0: So, but he's still an incomplete too. I don't know if he'll play a snap this year. I don't know if he'll play a snap in his life. But the fact that he made the team and did some good things in the preseason. Okay. You know, you didn't pay anything for him.
1: Heck yeah. I think that's very well said. I was trying to find out exactly how far apart Wolf and Jobity's high schools were.
0: No.
1: For some reason, though,
0: is Jobity from that area went to Syracuse?
1: Yep.
0: Okay.
1: I don't know if you remember, but that preseason game in Buffalo, he didn't grow up in Orchard Park proper like Wolf did, but I think he grew up in like an area right around it and grew up a big Bills fan.
0: Okay.
1: And all that, kind of, you know, just like Wolf did, and going to games and all that. So I remember he had a sack in that game, and I remember everyone being like, you know, like even the Bills people were like, that's really cool.
0: That kid grew up
1: 10 minutes down the road. You know, we hope he makes the team type thing.
0: Kind of like Eli growing up 10 minutes down the road here.
1: Exactly,
0: yeah, right.
1: Right. Exactly right.
0: He was our last guy.
1: You're right. He certainly deserves a mention because I think he will have, if not this year, he'll have a say on a Sunday for the Steelers at some point.
0: He may be on the roster for the next 3, 4, 5 years. Who knows?
1: Rookies rising, and that is a good place to be.
0: What kind of grade are you putting on Eli? Mostly incomplete. I don't know if he's being used properly. Like, when they drafted him, I would have made him, not because of color of skin, but he would have been Welker or Edelman to me, not a running back, you know?
1: I think especially now, you'd love it if he could do those type of things.
0: Yeah, I just saw him more of a route runner, not a traditional certainly not a traditional Jerome Bettis, Iback type guy.
1: Or even Christian McCaffrey. And I understand some of the comparisons there were warranted, but one was a top 10 pick and the other was a seventh round pick for a reason.
0: But even McCaffrey, when he came out, would have been the best slot receiver in that draft. You know, like his skill set is as much slot receiver as running back.
1: Yes.
0: And he's Michelob Ultra McCaffrey if he's lucky. That guy's going to the Hall of Fame. I'm glad he made the team. My worry, and this is kind of a Connor Hayward thing, some of the players, it's like, he's good at this, he can do this, he can do that, he can do that, but he's not NFL caliber at any of them. When they're on the field.
1: Jack of all trades, master of none.
0: Yeah, and Connor Hayward was useful. He could carry the ball if he had to. He could be a fullback, he could be a tight end. But in the end, the Bengals defensive coordinator said, thanks for putting him on the field.
1: Sure.
0: You know what I mean?
1: And then there's the other examples of that where that was a big knock on Antoine Randle when he was coming out of Indiana.
0: Oh, yeah. Quarterback turned wide receiver, right?
1: And he ended up having a great career.
0: Mm-hmm.
1: That was the reason that Hines Ward went in the third round instead of the first round.
0: Mm-hmm.
1: Teams were like, where exactly does he fit on Sundays? He's a great player at Georgia, but where is he a jack of all trade, master of none? Georgia used him in a lot of different ways. He ends up becoming a Super Bowl MVP.
0: Eli's a really good receiving back, but he's not as good as Lev Bell.
1: Right.
0: You know, he's
1: not
0: as good as Warren.
1: He's
0: not as good as Warren. You know what I mean? He's your third best at everything. Okay, that gets you out of a game, but that doesn't win me championships.
1: Yes.
0: And I'm talking about a seventh round pick, and we're all rooting for him. He went to my high school and all those things. I'm just saying he's going to have to find a role. And I thought his best role was a slot receiver, not. I wish he was going to the WR room, not the RB room.
1: I'm with you on that. But all in all, a lot to like about this rookie class.
0: Yeah.
1: And man, if Aller obviously, because he's a quarterback, and that's kind of a completely different conversation. Mm-hmm. But
0: if he's a lifetime number two, that's a hit.
1: And if Jennings Dunker ends up being a starter in another year or two, I mean, this could go down as a very, very good draft class for the Pittsburgh Steelers.
0: Last note on Eli. If he ends up being Skoronic or even Homer, where special teams first.
1: Great.
0: 53rd guy in the roster. I can put you on offense, even though you're not the best guy out there, but I can put you out there and like Skoronic was out there a fair amount. Block, play hard. That'd be wonderful.
1: That would be fantastic.
0: And I don't think that's much to ask. I think he could get there.
1: I certainly think he could. And even this season. Maybe that story hasn't been written yet. One more segment to go. That's two beefy ones on a rookie class that's rising for the Steelers to kind of get us started today. We'll close down this first hour on the other side. Euler and Williamson, it's The Drive. Steelers Nation Radio on the Steelers Audio Network.
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0: final segment here of the first hour of The Drive. And Matt, two things from Mike McCarthy's presser yesterday that I wanted to run past you and get your thoughts on here as we close down this first hour.
1: We were so busy yesterday, we never even got to it.
0: It's weird because part of me likes the Monday press conference because you get the coach typically 24 hours, sometimes less, after the game, and it's all still really fresh.
1: Yeah.
0: There's also from the content perspective of when Mike Tomlin used to do it on Tuesdays, where it fed nicely.
1: We would probably started today's show if it was on Tuesday with the press conference.
0: Exactly.
1: Right. I think Dale and I almost always started Tuesday's show with the press conference.
0: Here's the latest things. Right. Here's the latest injury updates.
1: Yep.
0: You know, here's what coach had to say about the upcoming opponent, all that stuff. So there's pros and cons to each way.
1: Mm-hmm.
0: And everybody, there's no
1: I have no idea why he prefers it. I've never asked anybody.
0: I think it's probably more so that he just wants to get it out of the way for the week.
1: Okay. I get back to, now it's on to the next team.
0: Exactly right. Whereas, you know, again, and this is another one of those things, there's no perfect way to do it, or else everyone would do it the same way.
1: Yeah.
0: But Matt,
1: and there's no NFL rule.
0: You have to do one every week.
1: Yeah.
0: And I think...
1: I'm sure you can't do it Thursday.
0: I was going to say, I think Tuesday or Wednesday is the latest you're allowed to do it. But you can do it at noon, you can do it at 3, you can do it Monday.
1: Yeah, there's midnight.
0: I don't know about that, but I think there is a lot of wiggle room in there, certainly. Two things, Matt, that I wanted to get your thoughts on. The first is Mike McCarthy said they'll know more about Deshaun Elliott's potential availability after practice on Wednesday.
1: Okay. So I'm looking forward to that one.
0: I don't even know if that's something that we need to discuss a bunch, but I just...
1: We need to at least make that...
0: Mention it.
1: Something that we are going to discuss.
0: And tomorrow, everyone should be keeping an eye on the practice report and what Deshaun Elliott's status is.
1: I got the hunch he was close, and there's no way they would open a 21-day window if they thought that the window would ever close. So it's going to happen in the 21 days, and we're already 7 in or whatever. So it's either this week or next.
0: Yes.
1: I mean, the latest he's going to play is the France game.
0: Agreed, or else they got shut down the whole season.
1: Right. I mean, unless he gets hurt again or whatever. I mean, he's able to practice. He could re-aggravate something. But I do think his run-stuffing ability, but especially his communication and knowledge of the game, would really help solidify the secondary.
0: Agreed.
1: Yeah.
0: Agreed. The other thing, Matt, was just Mike McCarthy... head on, it was one of the first things he said in his press conference, saying that they need to be better on special teams.
1: Good. I mean, I did a bunch of special team stuff yesterday, threw a couple tweets out there, but there was a lot in the stat packet. Fortunately, Tampa Bay is actually kind of bad at what the Steelers are bad at, too, in terms of some of their coverage stuff. I actually expected the special teams coverage stuff for the Steelers to be worse, but I even looked at DVOA today, and that's how I always cheat on special teams. Steelers are like 26th or 27th. Not good enough.
0: Not good enough.
1: No, it's not good enough.
0: Absolutely not.
1: And I'm glad Coach flat out basically said the same thing. Like, that's not good enough, right?
0: And you and I, particularly in the offseason, we talk a lot about the minutiae in the margins.
1: Yeah.
0: And the area that really separates the 1% from the 1%. And special teams is one of those that year by year now, it seems like it becomes more imperative in that regard.
1: The Rams could make a kick. They would have won that game last night.
0: I was just going to say, you talked about this last year with the Rams.
1: Yeah.
0: They were so good. They were dead last in special teams.
1: Every year with McVay.
0: And maybe if they're 17th or 18th instead of 31st or 32nd,
1: they might have been
0: the Super Bowl last year.
1: Yeah, they might have hoisted a Lombardi. Right, game. Yeah.
0: It's the inches, as Al Pacino once said in Any Given Sunday, the inches that we need are all around us.
1: Yes.
0: And a lot of those inches now, I think you can draw a direct parallel to special teams performance.
1: I've already been on this soapbox, but it's more important now than it's been any other year because everyone has a ridiculous howitzer at kicker. And the kickoff rules also make it more important.
0: A lot of these times, one first down and you're in field goal range.
1: Yeah. And if you're losing that battle, you're losing that battle by a lot.
0: And if it's one of those games that, you know, comes down to a coin flip, that can certainly be the difference. Just ask the Philadelphia Eagles and what they saw in London on Sunday. Hour in the books. Another hour to go. Power rankings. Fantasy football. Your questions, comments, concerns, and reactions. All that and more in hour number two. Wes Shuler, Matt Williamson, it's The Drive, Steelers Nation Radio on the Steelers Audio Network.
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0: Good evening, Steeler Nation. How we doing? Well, that's good. Us too. Hour number two of The Drive here on your 24/7 home of the black and the gold. And Matt, I want to start this hour number two with a little fantasy football focus, if that's all right with you.
1: Yeah.
0: There's some interesting names that I want to... I feel like every week I've said eventually we're going to evolve this conversation, and I promise it's not just going to be waiver wire conversation every single week.
1: Yeah, but it's noteworthy.
0: But there's also... This week was the week that I thought that I was going to do that. But there's a couple intriguing names that I just need your thoughts on from a fantasy football perspective.
1: All right, cool.
0: Two of them are guys who we haven't seen yet this season, who have been injured, who are now practicing again and could be back soon.
1: Mm.
0: Okay? Let's start with the local name, James Conner.
1: Oh.
0: James Conner. Now, there is a...
1: See, here's what's interesting. Go ahead.
0: There's a log jam of running backs in Arizona.
1: Right.
0: But is James Conner one of those guys that if you're really struggling for running back help, that might be you could pick him up a week early and maybe someone from Arizona ends up getting traded and maybe something happens and you find yourself having a productive James Conner kind of in the back half of the season?
1: So he was, I think, was healthy at this point. But the second they drafted Love, I thought he was maybe the most likely running back in the league
0: traded.
1: To get traded.
0: Yeah, and maybe he could still be. If
1: and
0: he's
1: maybe that's
0: healthy.
1: I mean, Arizona's dumping Harrison. Why? I mean, Connor's kind of a legend there. I mean, there's some Pitt in Pittsburgh to the west in Arizona, and has been
0: no
1: forever.
0: Doubt. No
1: and
0: doubt.
1: Our buddy Max Starks lives there, and you know, blah blah blah, Larry, etc. But he's beloved in that town and by that organization, and was really good for them.
0: I
1: don't know what he has left. But he's not the worst pickup in the world, and I never would have thought of it, because if I'm Green Bay...
0: Cool.
1: Yeah, I mean, like, I'll give you a six...
0: James Conner or Caleb Johnson.
1: Right, exactly. I mean, there's probably two other teams. Seattle, I mean, well, they wouldn't probably trade him in division, but I mean...
0: But I get what you
1: running
0: saying.
1: Backs get hurt all the time, or somebody to back up... Yeah, back up Javonte Williams,
0: or... Here's a sixth-round pick?
1: Yeah, exactly. I mean, he's still a good player. Like, if Rico was out for the year... I'd give
0: a six-round pick for James Conner.
1: Exactly, yeah. Right. To be at strong, too. So he may end up somewhere backing up Kenneth Walker or something. You know what I mean? Whatever. I'm just making stuff up. But
0: I saw the news.
1: Keep
0: that
1: an eye on him, yeah.
0: I saw the news that he was reportedly potentially returning to practice this week, if not this week, soon. And so that just kind of stood out to me a little bit, because he's had some real value there when he has been healthy.
1: Maybe that day has passed officially, but he's always been fantasy relevant since the day the Steelers drafted him.
0: Yes. You know? Yes. Matt, the other one, and he doesn't seem as close as I almost gave it away there. He doesn't seem as close as James Conner, pardon me, but he's also now owned in less than 50% of fantasy football leagues. Jordan Tyson.
1: Ooh, I would grab him too. My main league, we probably have one or two too many roster spots. You know, the draft kind of drags.
0: Sure.
1: Everybody wants to go back to the fire or whatever at the end. But my buddy has held on to him every step of the way, and I keep thinking maybe he'll get let go. But, I bet he's out there in most leagues. They could use him. Saints are kind of falling apart, but a lot of it's, their protection stuff, no running game. I still think they'll throw the ball a ton.
0: Oh, without a doubt.
1: I would grab him. I would say for sure. Even if it's not till week 8 or 9, which I think is kind of his timeline.
0: They said he's probably still about a week away from returning to practice, but hey,
1: great.
0: If you've got space on your bench and
1: yeah.
0: He's one who, by the time you get into the playoff stretch could really pay off.
1: Yeah, he might be startable. It's tough sometimes now, as everybody knows who plays fantasy. Bye weeks are sitting in. You might have a short term injury. You might just not have the roster space to pull it off. But if you're one of those teams that can, I would be interested.
0: Absolutely.
1: Yeah.
0: Absolutely. Couple other names to run past you here. How about Woody Marks, the running back of the Houston Texans? Owned in just 53% of leagues.
1: I think they're going to run the ball less and less. The Harrison trade tells me that they're just going to trust Stroud. We're going to play defense. Stroud, we're going to give you weapons. You handle your side of the ball. I'll handle my side of the ball. But Marks is better than Montgomery right now, and Montgomery's hurt. Montgomery's been...
0: A little bit of a disappointment.
1: Yeah,
0: for
1: he might
0: season.
1: Be hitting that wall. Yeah, I mean, he's ran hard for years.
0: Detroit might have let him walk at the right time.
1: Yeah, they might have been thrilled to get what they got out of him. But no, Mark should be in every league, and I would say he's a flex, especially while Montgomery's down. I think Bernard, I mentioned it earlier, I think Bernard is somebody that's not in a deeper league.
0: He's on a lot of these lists.
1: Yeah.
0: He's on a lot of these
1: lists.
0: Might
1: be a little early, but I mean, him catching 5-6 passes a week isn't crazy.
0: And sometimes too, you know, with these type of guys, it's better to get him a week early than to try a week.
1: Yeah, late. Yeah. I mean, again, if you have the spot, or what if Metcalf goes down, or, you know, I mean, I think he's going to be on the field full time.
0: What about Dontavion Wicks of the Philadelphia Eagles? He's kind of been their pseudo number one. And this is a short-term thing, I think. But if Devonta Smith misses another week,
1: yeah,
0: they don't have a lot of other places to go with the football in that offense.
1: And I think they keep thinking that Lemon's going to pass him and do more. But I don't know what is stunting that growth. The whole offense is stunted. I think Wicks is a fine bye-week replacement. You know, like, I think the Lions are on a bye right now. If you have St. Brown or Jamison Williams or whatever, and it's like, I can get by with Wicks for a week or so. He's not going to win the league.
0: No, he's certainly not. How about Khalil Shakir, Matt? He's owned in just about 60% of leagues right now.
1: I was
0: now.
1: Thinking about him last night because he was catching a lot of passes. He's always been a Josh Allen favorite. Keon Coleman's a guy I actually picked up a week ago. Cheap. I mean, like, if he doesn't work out, who cares? Got him. But, sure. I mean, and they were feeding him. It just wasn't working out. Like, he drew a defensive pass interference. I think he had an offensive pass interference. End up with a couple catches. But Shakir was the featured player. And he's been Josh Allen's whoopee for a long time. Again, not a league winner, but...
0: And DJ Moore will come back.
1: Yeah, it's a great offense to hook a wagon to, you know?
0: It absolutely is. Absolutely is. Matt, the last one here that I want to run past you for this conversation... Our very own Aaron Rodgers. Is he becoming fantasy football relevant? He's owned in less than 30% of leagues.
1: The inability to run is horrible for fantasy. I mean, that's just how fantasy football is scored. If you throw 3 touchdowns a week, 3 weeks in a row, how do you ignore that? You know, I mean,
0: Maybe not to take him and start him the rest of the season, but if you need someone for a week or two.
1: I mean, if you start only 12 quarterbacks in a 12-team league, in a one quarterback league, I don't think he'll ever be ranked in the top 12. There's so many others.
0: But if you got a bye week.
1: But you got a bye week or injuries or whatever, yeah. I mean, he's probably in the top 18 right now.
0: I think so.
1: You know, in terms of who I'd want to start this week.
0: Yes.
1: Yeah.
0: Yes.
1: I mean, the running hurts.
0: It does.
1: He's never going to score a rushing touchdown.
0: No, but if he's throwing for 250 and a couple touchdowns a game, you could certainly do worse.
1: That's not so bad, right?
0: You could certainly do worse. So some Steelers starting to become more fantasy football relevant here.
1: Another Steeler, it's kind of funny. Like,
0: Friermuth.
1: I mean, a lot of the sites that I subscribe to and trust are thinking he might be a true top 12 starting tight end going forward. And this is a compliment, but we didn't talk about him much yesterday. On a different podcast, I mentioned, I just think Freiermuth's going to do this every week now. You know, like, it's not noteworthy that, oh, he had a good game. Like, the last couple of years, different coaching staff, oh, this was a good Freiermuth week, or where's Freiermuth been for a month? I just think he's going to be a constant every week here. You know, 4-plus catches, go from there, touchdowns here and there.
0: This, I don't think, should surprise anybody, but you know who leads the NFL in red zone touchdown receptions right now?
1: Is it him?
0: Jackson Smith and Jigba.
1: Oh, okay.
0: That shouldn't surprise anybody.
1: Yeah. But Freiermuth would have surprised people.
0: You know who's number two in red zone touchdown receptions?
1: Well, I know he's got 4 touchdowns already this year.
0: And they're all in the red zone. Our very own Pat Freiermuth. Only JSN has more red zone touchdown receptions this season.
1: Not surprising. Well, it is surprising. But that's how
0: we've been begging for him to be used here for a couple
1: years.
0: Yeah,
1: you're right. That should be happening. He should be in that area. And he's on the field a lot. And the Pittman injury and now the Wilson injury almost assures he's going to be on the field even more.
0: And get more of a target share.
1: Yeah, absolutely. No, so, he should not be a free agent in any league. Maybe a starter. I mean, I'm not starting him over Bowers, he might be in my top 12 this week.
0: He might be.
1: Yeah.
0: He really might be, and it's a real testament to him and in the start of the season that he has had there at that wide receiver position.
1: Over the last couple of years, there's been a lot of fantasy conversations that get uncomfortable when you start talking about the Steelers.
0: Like, no doubt.
1: It's like, I don't really want to start anybody from this team, you know? And now it's like, Metcalf's a starter, maybe Freiermuth, Bernard's on the, maybe Jaylen Rogers. Warren's like the best.
0: He's probably the fantasy football pick right now that if you looked at all the guys and where they were drafted and who's really overperforming their draft position,
1: yes.
0: He's probably number one.
1: Like, ESPN does this at the end of the year. Like, they say, who was the guy that won the most fantasy championships, who was on that roster. And it's not the first pick in the draft. It's the guy you found in the sixth round that plays
0: that
1: like a first rounder.
0: In the first, exactly,
1: that's how
0: right.
1: you win your fantasy
0: exactly
1: league.
0: Right.
1: And I don't think he'll keep it up. Like, if I owned him, I might consider selling him right now. You know, I think he'll still be highly relevant for fantasy every week now.
0: Sure.
1: Where before he was a flex, now he's a starter for sure. But selling high on him might not be the worst idea, because Rico has to eat in. He's not going to 90% target share or snap shares forward. Yeah. But I was putting together Matt's stats last night. Yards per carry, only Kenneth Walker's ahead of him. He's at 5.9 yards per carry. He surpassed James Cook last night.
0: And we talked about it yesterday. He's third in scrimmage yards behind only Bijan and Jahmyr Gibbs.
1: He's on pace for like 2,000.
0: Hasn't been a fluke, certainly.
1: No, he's a great player.
0: Yes, he is.
1: It's fun that Steelers are fantasy relevant.
0: It sure is.
1: Yeah.
0: You ain't lying. That's our fantasy football for this week. Fantasy football focus, pardon me, for this week six. When we return, week six power rankings. Where did the Steelers move? Who's at the front? Who's bringing up the caboose? We'll get into all that when we return. Wes Schuler, Matt Williamson, it's The Drive, Steelers Nation Radio on the Steelers Audio Network.
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0: It's a Tuesday here on The Drive, and that means a few things around this these parts. Namely, it's Power Rankings Tuesday. You know what we should do at some point if we could pull it off? TV might have to help us with this. You think we could get Mike McCarthy just for 3 seconds into a microphone to say Power Rankings Tuesday? In his Greenfield accent, and then we could just hit the drop here like we do the Troy Polamalu five-star Friday.
1: Exactly.
0: We'll just every Tuesday we'll have Mike McCarthy go, Power Rankings Tuesday.
1: Coach Kyr. Yeah.
0: According to Intrepid Video producer, Mr. Television, Mr. TV, Tyler V, Pat Freiermuth, who we were just talking about, was on the Pat McAfee show today. And said that he did not expect Mike McCarthy's accent to be as thick as it is.
1: I didn't either. I mean, I've heard him speak before, Green Bay, Dallas, et cetera. But maybe he's laying into it a little more since he got home.
0: I wonder how much of it is
1: pierogies and irons. And,
0: when in Green Bay, it's the person from New York that gets hired for a job in Dallas. Mm-hmm. And they're like, I can't. Do you know who Linda Cohn is?
1: Yeah.
0: The longtime Sports Center anchor.
1: She's
0: absolutely phenomenal. She's New York City, I think Manhattan, like born and raised. And for years when she was on Sports Center, would do a pretty good job of hiding it.
1: Okay.
0: But then when she kind of left and started doing her own media stuff, now when she talks, it's like, oh my gosh, like that's
1: Where she's from.
0: She was hiding that the whole time. You know, I wonder if there was some of that with McCarthy
1: when he
0: was
1: in Green Bay,
0: he was in Dallas. He tried to kind of mask it a little bit, and now he's just safety's off. Who cares? Right.
1: I dig it.
0: I do too. It's like our buddy Mick McQuaid.
1: Yes.
0: When he does interviews here, you can obviously tell he's Irish.
1: Of course.
0: But when you listen to him do his stuff over there.
1: When you're like, a guest on his podcast.
0: It's like, wait, repeat that? What did you just say? Slow down a little bit for me.
1: Yeah, you know Mick better than I do, but I've been on his podcast a few times. I'm like, I better listen very closely here. Yeah.
2: Is that how you get and what's the crack?
1: But if he's here, it's...
0: He hides it a little bit.
1: Yeah.
0: Matt, Power Rankings Tuesday here on the program, and little surprise here, the Tennessee Titans check in at number 32.
1: There's really nothing going well, and it's time to worry and top down, and could there
0: especially about the quarterback. Because
1: Are you ruining the quarterback, or is he just not flat out good enough, or what are we hanging our hat on here other than Jeffrey Simmons and a couple other players?
0: One thing, if you only win 3 games this year, but you feel good about Cam Ward, and now you build, but...
1: I mean, is this coaching staff safe? I mean, this is not a patient organization for better or mostly worse.
0: Number 31, the Arizona Cardinals. They started out with a win. They have since lost 4 straight.
1: I think they're really crumbling. And some of these teams that start okay, once you have to dip into your depth is when it all falls apart. Like, Paris Johnson's a very good left tackle. He's not the greatest. But they lost him 2 weeks ago. Like, that team
0: He's a plus starter.
1: They can't lose Paris Johnson.
0: Yeah.
1: You know, and that's how fragile they are, you know?
0: No doubt. Number 30, 0-5, perhaps the most disappointing team in the NFL this year, the LA Chargers.
1: Can you do me a quick favor? Because I did this on our six-pack podcast.
0: Okay.
1: It is alarming. Can you look at the Chargers' offensive snap counts from this past week?
0: I sure can. You mean the entire team or just overall?
1: Just who played offensive snaps this week. I did it on Pro Football Focus. You could just click on the game, and that's usually how I do it for the Steelers, too. And Herbert's been terrible. They've been terrible on both sides of the ball. But when you look at who they played on offense this past week, not for the season. I don't know if I told you that. But just in this specific game with injuries, it's people that shouldn't be in the league are out there every snap. I mean, what's around Herbert right now is unbelievably bad. I mean, some of the guys that are out are Alt, Slater, McConkey, Njoku. I mean, like, every name you know on offense isn't available right now. And I am still a Herbert apologist. If by chance they end up with a first or second pick in the draft and want to shop Herbert, call me up. We can talk. But he has no chance of success playing with the guys he's playing with right now. If you can't find it, don't worry.
0: I got
1: about
0: it here.
1: It's nuts.
0: Charlie Kohler, Marquez Valdes-Scantling, formerly of this parish.
1: Yeah.
0: Theo Weiss Jr., whoever the heck that is.
1: I don't even know who he is. He played a ton of snaps.
0: Gadsden, of course, the tight end. Trey Harris. Come on, Evie Dahl. People know who he is. Whew.
1: Keaton, that's just the skill guys.
0: Keaton Mitchell.
1: I don't know why Amarian Hampton's only playing 20 snaps.
0: His snap count has gone down week by week by week.
1: You're talking about a fantasy bust.
0: And I thought he was like one of the fantasy sleepers coming into this. Darius Davis at wide receiver.
1: I mean, Valdez-Scantling is like their top snap guy of the skill dudes.
0: Matt, he was there. Other than Charlie Kohler, he was number two of their skill position
1: that's
0: players.
1: That's where they're at. And what's not listed there, I found on Pro Football Focus, is their offensive lineman, the Slaughter, the second-round pick.
0: Yep.
1: Burke, the third-round pick, are both out there.
0: 100% of the snaps, yep.
1: Cole Strange is playing, who is a total bust.
0: 100% of the snaps.
1: And then the other two guys I'd never heard of.
0: Alec Harkey?
1: I don't know who he is. Played every snap. I think a tackle.
0: He did, yep. Yep.
1: And those linemen.
0: Guard.
1: Okay.
0: Him and Strange. I think Slaughter, you're right.
1: I think, was
0: and then
1: the
0: Logan
1: center.
0: Taylor. Logan Taylor.
1: Another guy I hardly know anything about.
0: Yep.
1: Like, that line is ridiculously bad. I mean, the names I mentioned, two of them are rookies and maybe they'll turn into good players, but they're not yet. Strange is bad. Like,
0: you lost
1: there
0: Joe
1: wasn't,
0: Alt. You lost Rashawn Slater.
1: It was Herbert and backups are kind, is who he played with this week. They're terrible.
0: But other than that, Mrs. Lincoln, how was
1: the
0: play?
1: And the defense is horrible.
0: Terrible.
1: Yeah.
0: Terrible.
1: I was blown away with the snap counts this week.
0: It's wild to look at.
1: They're terrible.
0: It's wild to look at, especially Omarion Hampton, dude. I knew he had been kind of phased out a little bit.
1: I think he's just in the doghouse.
0: He played 30% of the snaps.
1: Yeah.
0: For an offense that has guys that no one's ever heard
1: of. No one's ever heard of. I mean, Mitchell and Vidal were fine, but like the one guy you thought you could kind of count on, he doesn't even play.
0: Woof. If you would have told me that at any point this season Marquez Valdez-Scantling was leading the Steelers skill position guys in snaps in a game, I would have needed medical treatment.
1: You're like, oh, they got one win. Right, yeah.
0: And he's doing just that right now with the Chargers.
1: My co-host had actually kind of a funny thing about Valdez-Scantling. He called it like the Mendoza line. Like, if you're the team that's calling Valdez-Scantling,
0: you're in trouble.
1: You're in big trouble, right.
0: Been there, seen that. 29, Matt, the Miami Dolphins. I think this is about right. I know they're 0-5.
1: They shouldn't be 32.
0: But they play harder, and they've been in a lot more games than a lot of these teams. And I know there's no such thing as moral victories in the NFL. But
1: all their young guys, there kind of is.
0: They've had some blowouts. Like, they went to San Francisco and got their butts handed to them. But mm-hmm. they also have played a lot of one-score games.
1: I want to ask you this around campus, and nobody has the answer. But do you think just killing the drill here. The Ohio State wide receiver.
0: Jeremiah Smith.
1: Is he so good that a team like Miami would pass on a franchise quarterback for? I think he might be in the conversation.
0: That's a good question.
1: You know, like the Raiders were torn between Jamarcus Russell and Calvin Johnson. It's easy to say, because Calvin was that good of a prospect.
0: Yeah.
1: No one thought Jamarcus Russell was a terrible pick at the time. He was an obvious first overall pick. But is Smith that good –

0: generation.
1: Or it's a deep quarterback class. We'll take one at the top of the second round. Or we'll be the team that does the Jackson Dart thing, come back to 22
0: take
1: from
0: Lenora
1: 33.
0: Sellers.
1: Right.
0: And but that's going to be impossible because the Steelers are going to take them first, maybe.
1: Right. But jump the Steelers at 20 and get our second pick be the quarterback.
0: This might be one of those years, Matt, because there's a couple of those guys.
1: Yeah.
0: The corner from Notre Dame.
1: Yeah.
0: The tackle from Texas.
1: Right. Like, if we're not loving the quarterback, we just like him a whole lot. Do we just take Jeremiah Smith?
0: Or like you said, I could take this guy at 1 or 2,
1: mm-hmm.
0: and then I could trade back into the draft at 26 and still get
1: especially
0: a quarterback.
1: Especially if there are as many as we think.
0: Yes.
1: Maybe there's not as 3 superstars, but there's 8 that could go in the top. This will go in the top 50.
0: We
1: if I hitch my wagon
0: guys.
1: To one of them and they don't work out, I'll get one next year.
0: Yep.
1: But
0: yep.
1: give me Smith to start, and my quarterback that I do take will be really happy he's on the team.
0: No doubt. No doubt.
1: Roll with Willis for another year.
0: I will say, though, I've enjoyed seeing the emergence of Ollie Gordon there in that offense.
1: Their line's not bad.
0: He was unbelievable his second to last year at Oklahoma State.
1: He was.
0: I told you he had that game in Morgantown. I was there, and he ran for like 210 yards. In the fourth quarter.
1: Yeah, I know.
0: Like, he was
1: on all the preseason lists going into his last year.
0: And then
1: first
0: he
1: round
0: came
1: pick.
0: Into his last season, and I think Oklahoma State won their first game and then lost 11 straight. Like, they had a horrible year, and everything fell apart around him, and he ended up going late in the draft. But I really enjoyed watching him in college and thought he was going to be a very good pro.
1: Before his final year at Oklahoma State, the conversations that summer was Genty or Gordon.
0: Yeah.
1: Who's going to be the first back? They're both first-rounders locks, you know.
0: 28, Matt, and fresh off a tie, the Washington Commanders, the Washcoms.
1: They're better than all these teams, but they're going nowhere quick.
0: No.
1: That looks like a coaching change maybe, too.
0: But there could be light at the end of the tunnel if Jaden Daniels gets back.
1: He was playing great.
0: Until that last play, I thought he played very well.
1: Yeah, stay healthy.
0: So if you get to the end of the year and you have a top 10 pick, but you're like, you know what, Daniels is the guy, there could be some light at the end of that tunnel.
1: Or it's Jeremiah Smith or the Texas receiver.
0: Exactly,
1: or you know what I mean? Right,
0: Or you
1: get Tunsil back.
0: Trade down 7 picks and still get a stud. And
1: the O-line can be fine with Tunsil. And, you know, like you might have, Styles hits, you know.
0: Matt, number 27, the New Orleans Saints.
1: They're really falling quick.
0: Yeah.
1: I don't like where they're at the moment. And it's not Shuck's fault, but he's taking some heat.
0: He sure is. Didn't look very good this past Sunday against that Brian Flores defense.
1: They didn't block anybody, though.
0: 26, Matt. I have to imagine this is the lowest they've been on one of these power rankings lists since probably before I was an employee there. It's the Philadelphia Eagles.
1: Oh, I don't think they're that bad.
0: I don't think they're the 26th worst team in the NFL. But their 2 losses the last 2 weeks are brutal.
1: They probably
0: losses.
1: Should have beat the Jags. I'm not big on you should have won this game. You know, if you didn't, you didn't.
0: They also, though, don't forget the week before, they were at home against the Rams with a 10-point lead at the 6-minute mark or 8-minute mark left in the game. And they were in the red zone.
1: And the Jags.
0: How often do you lose? That's almost worse than the London one.
1: Are there terrible losses?
0: You're up 10 in the final minutes of the game. You have the ball in the opponent's red zone, and you're at home, and you still find a way to lose.
1: But for, I think we're saying the same thing. But for the 26th ranked team in a power rank,
0: you should be bad,
1: those are positives. You know, like you just hung with 2 of the best teams in the league,
0: like Miami. You lost to the Bengals by a touchdown.
1: Right. I mean, so the Jags and Rams could play in the Super Bowl, and you conceivably should have beat them both.
0: True. True. I guess it all depends on how you slice it, right?
1: Yeah.
0: But
1: they're terrible losses.
0: Bad losses.
1: I mean, they're like fireable losses, but you know.
0: 25, Matt, the Houston Texans.
1: I would have them way higher, too. We did a deep dive on them today just because based off the Harrison trade and all that. EPA, DVOA, they're like 13th or 14th. I know the record's not great, but they're middle of the road in everything except for run offense. Mm-hmm. But like, their offense is 15th. Their defense is 15th. I think they're about the 15th best team.
0: They started real slow last year and still found themselves in the postseason. And I tell you what, though, 0-4. I think last year, I'm pretty sure they started 0-3. And then won like, 7 of their next 8 or something like that. 0-4 is a different hole.
1: I think they're favored over the next 5 or 6 teams we probably mentioned.
0: I was going to say, if they go on another one of those, you know, if they're in a stretch here and they win 5 of 6 games or something like that, they'll be
1: we're talking about them like, oh, they're 5-4 now. And then they're in the hunt, you know, those last couple weeks.
0: Exactly,
1: you know?
0: Right. 24, Matt, the team that we just saw on Sunday, the Indianapolis Colts.
1: I'd have them behind the Eagles and Houston.
0: I think I would.
1: I don't think they're bad.
0: They're very distinctly average. they'll beat some teams that we

0: don't see coming. They'll lose to some teams that we don't see coming. Yeah. I think that's going to be the rest of the year for Indy.
1: Are the Giants and Browns better than these teams?
0: No.
2: I feel like we should have brought them up already.
0: Well, I got some bad news for you. You're going to be waiting a little bit.
2: Okay.
0: Number 23, the upcoming opponent, the Tampa Bay Buccaneers.
2: Steelers are playing at the wrong time because I actually thought they played pretty well.
0: And now they get the rest advantage.
2: And they get the rest advantage. A week ago, I'd be like, they should be lower. I mean, they had a miserable first month.
0: They were 30th last week, so they jumped up seven spots. A nice jump for them after getting their first win of the year. 23, Matt, your Pittsburgh Steelers. I don't agree with that.
2: I think they've been too low every week we do this.
0: I mean, they got the Jets two spots ahead of them. I don't know. I don't know.
2: I know they
0: that.
2: Lost to the Browns. I think the Steelers are better than the Browns. I think the Steelers are better than the Giants.
0: The Browns check in at 21.
2: Okay.
0: The Jets at 20. The Raiders at 19. I think that's still okay, but
2: yeah,
0: the shine might be coming off. We might see Mendoza eventually.
2: I think sooner than later. And a big thing with that Patriot-Raiders game, May had forever to throw, even with Max Crosby on the field. Like, they don't have a lot of good players.
0: And they got the Bills and the Rams up next.
2: Okay.
0: If they're 3-4 all of a sudden.
2: Yeah. I'm betting they're like 26th in the power rank after those two games.
0: Could be Mendoza time sooner rather than later.
2: Yeah.
0: Notice, Matt, we still have not said the New York Giants. At number 18, it's the Dallas Cowboys.
2: Okay. I look at the Lions and Cowboys. This is a Bengals thing forever. It's just going to be a race to 40 every week. You know, the defenses are bad. The offenses are great. Where do you rank that type of team? I always find that tough. It's a tough way to live in this league. I mean, Burrow's been frustrated forever. Hey, I put 38 up and we lost. I just think that's who Dallas is probably going to be. Maybe Porter helps a little.
0: You better.
2: I mean, they've gotten a half out of him, like half a game out of him, and he's been there 2 weeks.
0: Number 17, Matt, the New York Giants.
2: That's way too high.
0: Way too high. Now, if they would have won that, if they would have found a way to win that game after being down, you know, two touchdowns in the fourth quarter.
2: Well, let's say Washington doesn't screw it up and they lose.
0: But then they're in the 20s.
2: I say they didn't do anything great to make that play happen. They would be in the deep in the 20s.
0: I think they're just another one. And this happens every year that people have crowned a little early and decided mm-hmm. that this team's legit and they finally got the head coach and all these things. And I think they're still a year away.
2: Yeah, yeah. And Winston's not good.
0: No.
2: I mean, it's okay.
0: He can win you some games.
2: Yeah, But I mean, compared to these other quarterbacks, they're ranking them, right?
0: Correct. Into the top half of the league here, Matt. Another one of the biggest risers of the week. Number 16, the Green Bay Packers.
2: You got to push them up. I mean, that's a really impressive win.
0: Is Jordan Love now in the thick of MVP conversation?
2: Ooh.
0: I would think so. If they can continue to stay above 500.
2: I'm going to say the record has more to do with it than his performance. He's playing about as well as any quarterback.
0: I know
2: Goff's like that too.
0: A lot of people still think he stinks. Like a lot of people still tweet us and YouTube comments and think he stinks. I'd
2: love to have that guy.
0: I don't know if there's anybody who's doing more with less right now.
2: I know. I'm a big believer.
0: Like that, I think it's kind of what we would have probably expected Herbert to be doing in LA.
2: It's kind of what he did last year. Yeah.
0: Number 15, Matt. This might be a little rich for my blood, but it's the Atlanta Falcons.
2: Yeah, I mean they were playing really well. I'm not saying, oh, that's cute, but they were probably out kicking their coverage for a week or two there. Yeah.
0: No doubt.
2: Yeah. Penix looks like he's day-to-day. Probably he's going to play again this week.
0: I just think that quarterback situation is going to hamper them the entire year.
2: I mean, would you put the Steelers ahead of the Falcons?
0: Probably.
2: I would.
0: Probably.
2: I mean, Steelers' offense is playing as well as their offense is.
0: I would have the Steelers a few spots higher. I might have them slotted right by Green Bay.
2: I'd have them in this neighborhood.
0: 16 or 17, right by the Packers.
2: Me too.
0: Number 14, Matt, the Carolina Panthers.
2: I was about to ask, would you have Atlanta or Carolina as the best team in that division?
0: Carolina. Now, that's probably easy for me to say because that was a brutal loss for the Falcons on Sunday night.
2: Yeah.
0: And Carolina was coming off
2: the bye.
0: They really didn't do anything. But I also,
2: they're close.
0: I think I would give the nod to Carolina with the way that Bryce Young's playing. I think that'll be the difference over the course of the season. They at least have a quarterback that's been a positive.
2: You trust him more.
0: Than anyone on the Falcons.
2: Yeah.
0: That the Falcons
2: I think that's
0: have
2: fair.
0: Center. 13, Matt, down a few spots, but still close to the top 10. It's Bears.
2: Brutal loss. I think you kind of wash that away of we've been riding this backup quarterback train for a while. Things got away from us early, and we can't count on Bagent and those guys that could bring us back. I think they'll be fine.
0: That I think analysts and fans and stuff say this too much, but that might be one of those true burn the tape games.
2: Yeah, the one off of the 7-1 Yeah,
0: we went on the road to our biggest rival. We laid an egg. They took advantage. Mm-hmm. That's not excusing it, but it does happen from time to time. Burn the tape. We'll move forward. We'll be better with Caleb back in the fold.
2: You hope that's the Steelers in Cleveland. When you look back at 17 games, like, it's probably one that we played way better than we really are. You could burn that tape. Yep. And there's probably one that's like, it just wasn't our day. Yep. You know? And then the other 15 are more who we were, you know?
0: Again, it doesn't excuse it or anything.
2: No, but, no, it still
0: happens. It does happen in this league. Number 12, the L.A. Rams.
2: I still think they can hang with anyone.
0: We haven't even mentioned that game last week. That was wild.
2: They could meet in the Super Bowl.
0: Can I just say, though, can these Sunday and Monday night games stop going into overtime? All right.
2: Oh, I bet it's I'm a night owl, so I don't care.
0: I know, you're a night owl. It's already a little late for me. I mean, come on, guys.
2: Yeah.
0: Can you not think about
2: that? And
0: those
2: they're going deep into overtime.
0: Deep into overtime.
2: Yeah.
0: That was a fun game, though. But the Rams,
2: I'd still have the Rams high.
0: They're chasing it. I would, too. But they're chasing it in that division all of a sudden.
2: Yeah. The Niners beat the Rams and the Seahawks. Mm-hmm. I mean, that is huge.
0: I think a lot of people picked the Niners to go to the playoffs, but yeah. I don't think many picked them to win that division.
2: They could be one on this list. They probably would be one for me.
0: I think they probably are. We'll see here soon. Matt, I don't know about this one because their offense is great, but the other side of the ball is a real problem. But the Lions check in at number 11.
2: Yeah, I still think the Rams are better than the Lions because they're more well-rounded.
0: Another huge riser this week, Matt, and back up into the top 10 at number 10. It's the New England Patriots.
2: I'm not quite there, but that's a massive win.
0: They've had two impressive wins back.
2: Absolutely. May looks great, which I never really doubted him, but I still think, and A.J. Brown's coming back, and they're back in the thick of things.
0: Matt, up next are two good teams, but I think that are kind of still, it's like the AP.
2: The Bengals haven't been brought up yet.
0: It's like the AP college football poll.
2: Yeah.
0: Some of these teams just live off their preseason ranking, especially these SEC teams, when they're clearly still not that good.
2: Yeah.
0: The Bengals are at 9. The Broncos are at 8.
2: Ooh.
0: I think that's a little high for both of those teams.
2: I think it's way high. I think the Bengals would be 14 or something like that. I was a big Broncos believer. They would have been really high in my preseason poll. But we just talked about what the Chargers rolled out on offense. Denver did not have an easy time beating that Chargers.
0: No, they didn't.
2: And with backups galore.
0: And Denver, I think, you know, kind of like Houston, I think they're far from the finished product at this point. Yeah. But I wouldn't have them 8th, that's for sure.
2: I don't know if Nix is good enough.
0: He,
2: big picture.
0: The league might have started to figure him out, and you can't really scheme around him like you did last year.
2: Yeah.
0: Matt, number 7, 5-0, the Minnesota Vikings.
2: Yeah. I mean, you have to have them near the top. Kyler did some better stuff. Defense isn't going away. Probably angry Viking fans with that ranking.
0: And I think it might be a little too high, but I also, again, that's the nature of power rankings.
2: Yeah, like, yeah.
0: You gotta get some credit for the form that you're in, and Minnesota is 5-0, and their defense has been crazy impressive.
2: Like, they wouldn't be favored against the Bills or, you know, Niners, you know, teams we haven't mentioned yet.
0: Correct. Number 6, Matt, suffered their first loss of the season, but bounced back last night, the Buffalo Bills.
2: Big win. Patriots are nipping on their heels. Ran the ball like crazy. Stopped the run. But that was a very losable game, too. I mean, I felt like if Rams-Bills play 100 times, it's 50-50.
0: Yeah. Maybe 51-49.
2: Yeah, yeah.
0: No doubt. And
2: I got no problem with them being near the top.
0: There's a lot of Buffalo Bills fans in that SoFi stadium last night. For
2: absolutely
0: sure.
2: True.
0: Into the top 5 here. Number 5, Matt, I think a team that you and I were on a couple weeks before everybody else. It's the Jacks Jags.
2: Yeah, stumbled a little overseas. O-line had some problems.
0: That's my
2: penalties.
0: Only worry for them now is, if you ask me, is Jacksonville a true Super Bowl contender? I would say maybe. And the reason I wouldn't say yes just quite yet is I think their offensive line might be, it's definitely bottom half of the league. It might be bottom third of the league.
2: I think it is. And Robinson, who hasn't played great, but he's a starting left tackle, he's out for the next couple weeks, too. He got hurt in that game.
0: Number 4, the Baltimore Ravens, who somehow, some way, are 4-1.
2: That's a bonus prize win in there. Winning that game without Lamar. Lamar's playing at MVP level. They're definitely in the top 5.
0: If the Ravens end up winning 12 games, and that one's the difference between me winning my over-under 11.5 bet,
2: I'm not going to be thrilled.
0: I'll never forgive the Atlanta Falcons. Number three, Matt, is the Seattle Seahawks. I don't know. I think maybe they should have dropped a couple spots.
2: Yeah.
0: They had a lot of turnovers. And
2: Darnold hasn't looked great. Other than Smith and Jigba, the offense is okay at best.
0: I think the defense is still good, maybe even great.
2: Yeah.
0: Not quite as great as they were last year. And the offense isn't quite as dangerous as it was last
2: year. Turned the ball over a lot.
0: Yeah.
2: I think I'd have like the Bills ahead of them.
0: Yeah, and I don't. I'm not saying I'd have Seattle at 14.
2: No, no.
0: I think three might be a little rich. Off the early bye week, Matt, and still sticking at number two. It's the Kansas City Chiefs.
2: Yeah, nothing to really report. I guess that's fine.
0: And of course, number one, 5-0, and looking impressive doing it and beating a lot of good teams. It's the San Francisco 49ers. They are your
2: both sides of the ball.
0: They are your quarter season Super Bowl champions right now.
2: Yeah, I mean they're. Tough to play against, well-coached, all that good stuff. Yeah, Mike Evans playing great.
0: Their offense is just so multiple.
2: Yeah.
0: They've got dudes at every level of that defense. I mean, Fred Warner is just a treat to watch.
2: Mm-hmm.
0: He really is.
2: Yeah, they rushed the passer well this past week.
0: Yeah.
2: No,
0: yeah.
2: They're really good shot.
0: I've got no problem with them being number one
2: right now. No, they'd be my one right now.
0: So there are your Week 6 NFL Power Rankings. One more segment to go. We'll get to your questions, comments, concerns, and reactions to close this thing down when we return. 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
10: I often ask myself and even ask guys I play with about the Steeler type player. Did we draft those type players or would they come into the environment and become immersed in an environment and it becomes a part of them? I don't know which one it was, but I think that the fact that we blended so well together as a team, that we went through some difficult times as a team, helped us. You know, people look at those years that we won the Super Bowls over that 6 or 7 year span, and they think everything was all rosy, but we had issues. We were just tight enough, close enough to get through that. We had the leadership and on the field and within the coaching staff to get over things like that, to get through those difficult situations. When you play, you don't think about history. You think about today. And what you got to do today. You don't think about what's going to happen after you're gone, how this team is going to be looked at, or how you're going to be looked at years from now. You think about today and doing the job you have to do today and being the best you could possibly be today. I was drafted in the fourth round, and I got a phone call, I think from Myron Cope, to tell me I'd been drafted by the Steelers. And Myron asked me a few questions, and that was it. I mean, there was, I hung the phone up, and I called my mom and told her I'd been drafted. Looking back on it, kind of comical that it would be Myron Cope that gave me a call.
11: And right down the middle of the field went John Stallworth.
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0: Down the home stretch here of the drive. Final segment on this Tuesday. Let's get to some of your questions, comments, concerns, and reactions before we get out of here. Hunter says, if the Chargers continued to still suck by the trade deadline, what would it cost to get Derwin James? Would you guys be interested, or is he too boxy for the Steelers?
1: I don't think he's too boxy, but I think he's too Ramsey-ish. He would be the big slot. Now, he'd be a longer-term investment. Ramsey's contract implies he probably won't be back after this year, or he'll get cut because he's got a big bump at his age. Although Ramsey's playing quite well. I'm a big Derwin fan, but I don't think I'm using the draft capital it would cost, which is probably pricier than Porter, Juergens, a couple of Harrison, all those guys that got traded for second-round picks. I think Derwin's worth more than all those dudes. Thus, he's not for me. He'd be a great player to add to any team, no question. And I could see them moving him.
0: But if you're going to go shopping, he's going to be your big slot. You can find a better fit.
1: Yeah. Really good player, though.
0: Oh, no doubt. Mr. Steel City says, I know it's easy to say after a good performance, but I really hope Pat Freiermuth is a one-helmet guy. Just feels like he can be one of those leaders for the next wave of young guys. I know he won't be a Hall of Famer, but he's just a really good player and one that guys can look up to.
1: Yeah, I think we said awesome. That was it 2 weeks ago, or we played a short interview with him, and we were talking about how
0: it was he could be a long term. After the Mike McCarthy, everyone ran with the clean our house comments.
1: Yeah.
0: Pat was like, the locker room's fine. We're fine. We're 2-2. We've got some things to work on.
1: He's a veteran presence here. Yeah. You know, you've been around him. You said he's great. A great dude. He's great. Blah, blah, blah. I mean, can he be your Heath Miller for a long time? You know, maybe be a Hall of Honor guy. Maybe, you know. I think a one helmet guy would be perfect for him. Penn State product, you know.
0: No doubt. Let's see here. Troy says, hey, guys, do you think more of the same game plan this weekend for the Tampa Bay Knigets? Ooh, that's a good Monty Python. Knigets! Stop Irving and keep an eye on Ibuka. Would you guys think the Steelers should be trying to bring in another receiver? So kind of two questions there.
1: I think you got to kick tires on other receivers.
0: I think so, too.
1: Yeah. I mean, just considering the health situation. I don't know what Pittman's ever going to
0: do. You can find productive, valuable guys that aren't going to cost you a day one or day two pick.
1: They always are on the move.
0: They're always on the move.
1: I mean, I'm not sure about practice squads and free agents to call, but I'm talking who's available in trade that's fifth-round pick. You know, that's a legit NFL player. I'll be honest. I mean, tonight is when I really dig into the opponents. That's a Tuesday night thing. Mm-hmm. I know Tampa has more than had their problems, and Bucky Irving went off, so that's going to be a key. I do think their offensive line is still quite good, and those guys have played every snap together. So I'm assuming no matter who the quarterback is, I don't think Baker's due back, but I'm just not on top of the Bucks yet on Tuesday afternoon. But I would think goal number one is to stop Bucky first, but probably not to the degree of the Colts with Taylor. I mean, they haven't been a great running team all year. Ibuka's fine. The receivers are fine. Defense is still pretty good, actually. It's better than the Colts, that's for sure. I think this would be a stiffer test than the Colts. As for game plans, I'm not real sure yet.
0: T-Mac says, would you guys be interested in one Brian Thomas Jr. or one Buda Baker right now, and what would you give?
1: Buda Baker is one of the most underrated and best players of this generation.
0: He is. There's some Mike Evans, like we were talking about yesterday with Buda Baker.
1: An all-time great Cardinal.
0: If they played in Chicago or Dallas or Pittsburgh or Green Bay and had more success, a lot of people would be talking about them.
1: I would have to see how well he's still playing, but as of last year, he was still one of the best safeties in the league and super versatile and ties the room together because he can do a little bit of everything. I hadn't thought of that name. I'm interested. The negative are, do you want another older, expensive defensive player? You know, like in your big picture build, is that the type of guy you want to give up a young player, which is a pick? I mean, Arizona's not going to, they're going to want to pick back, obviously.
0: Of course.
1: Is it a third? Is it a fourth? I assume he's making decent money. He's probably 31, I'm guessing, something like that. I love him, though.
0: He is 30 years old, turns 31 in January. January 10th, same birthday as my wife and Max Starks.
1: Huh, okay.
0: So he's 30 now and will turn 31 kind of right when the playoffs start.
1: He'd be useful.
0: if the price was right, I'd be very interested in either of those guys.
1: I don't know why Jacksonville would move a receiver. He doesn't fit what they're doing at all. They don't need Brian Thomas Jr. He's been rumored to be on the trade block forever. But if you're in a Super Bowl window, what good's a third-round pick do me as opposed to a deep threat that's really valuable, you know, or that's really talented? I'd love that Brian Thomas Jr.
0: Oh, no doubt.
1: Yeah. I mean, he's floundering a little bit there. I just think he's not going to be cheap, and it's Jacksonville.
0: They're not going to be in a hurry to get rid of him. A couple more that we'll run through here, Matt, quickly. Vegas TJ. Ooh, what's up, Vegas TJ? Love me some Vegas. Already got a trip planned out there next summer with the missus.
1: Oh, you're psyched, yeah.
0: Woo! Vegas TJ says, I am 73, and let me tell you, Wes, at 35, you are at the beginning of the middle of your life while Matt and I are staring at the fourth quarter.
1: This dude's 20 years older than me. We're not in the same quarter.
0: Yeah, no, hold on now. Don't throw Matt. I think Matt's just teeing off on the second nine, all right?
1: Yeah, I just had a dog at the turn, I'm hoping. I mean, guy's 20 years older than me.
0: Just had a dog at the turn.
1: And a cold one.
0: Also, a couple people, Slestack and Jammy, saying, someone please tell Wes, hey, Euler, you don't run the gambit, you run the gamut.
1: I've been wondering that.
0: This
1: you say that a lot.
0: Yeah, this is another one of those chomping at the bit. No, they're right. It is gamut. Gamut is a noun that means the entire range, scope, or complete series of something.
1: Is there a B in that word?
0: G-A-M-U-T. Gamut.
1: Okay.
0: As opposed to gambit. I appreciate that, guys. That's like champing at the bit.
1: Champing's a real word.
0: Yes.
1: Yeah.
0: Yes.
1: Okay.
0: It's actually
1: you said that a bunch, and every time you do, I'm like, I don't know if he's right or not. But
0: well, tell me I'm an idiot, all right?
1: Well, I wasn't sure. I would definitely tell you if you're an idiot if I knew you were an idiot. I was uncertain if you were an idiot, but you were an idiot.
0: I mean, come on. You guys can make a WVU joke in there, you know?
1: Oh, yeah.
0: A lot of
1: things. I'm sure I have those things, too, but, you know.
0: I'm way cooler than all of you, and I'll drink you under the table having gone to WVU, but, you know.
1: I'll take the Pepsi challenge on that.
0: Yeah, I graduated. I graduated with high school with honors, baby. All right, I'm wicked smart. No, I will be the first one to put my hand up and say, I'm a dink, all right? So you guys can always correct me on those things. DJ Hogue says, my Steelers Mount Rushmore. Mean Joe Green, Wes, Matt, and Tyler V. I don't know.
1: Sounds about right.
0: I don't know about that, but I'll take it. I mean, maybe we should sub out Tyler for, you know, Franco or for Ben or for Troy.
1: Mean Joe's lucky to be in that company.
0: Last one comes from Clamps, who says, I still think we need more completions over 10 air yards. Rodgers averaged 4.1 yards in the air per attempt. Right now, we're living off catch and runs.
1: Yeah.
0: Need more of a downhill threat and need to give him a little more time in the pocket to throw it longer in the air.
1: Agreed. I think that was also part of the game plan for this specific week. I mentioned this yesterday. The Steelers are leading the league in yards after the catch by a mile. I mean, they're way ahead of everybody else. It's a tough way to live. But I also think they're kind of built that way, too. And I do think the protection will allow them to go downfield.
0: I think so, too.
1: I don't know that Rodgers is a great deep passer anymore.
0: It's tough.
1: He misses a lot, I mean, to be honest with
2: you. That you can execute the next man up that we're going to need this week and perhaps next week in Paris.
3: It's always beneficial to look inside first. That's where every team wants to go. Like I always say, man, you know, the Steelers got a mantra that says that there aren't any backups, there aren't any second stringers. It's really just starters and waiting, and that extends all the way down to the practice squad. Mm. You got to be ready to go at any time. Like nobody wants to give up assets to be able to bring somebody in when you feel like you have a capable person that can come in a pinch because – I mean, let's face it, we're not asking these guys to come in to be world breakers, right?
2: Nope.
3: And what we've noticed from this coaching staff is they've been very, very efficient at dealing out roles to people and allowing people to be successful in the exact roles that we want them to do. So we got guys coming up. We're going to have a small menu for them. Look at Rubio, what just happened with him last week. Like he came in, did an excellent job. You know what I mean? So I think the coaching staff does a great job at putting these guys that are called up to come into situations where they can have great deal of success in. And you always got to have that because you never want to have to reach out of the organization, bring somebody in and probably end up giving more than you're going to get back in return for somebody who's really going to be like a leased player. Because, I mean, even if we do go out and we trade for somebody, it's not like we're going to want to sign them long term. We're just going to bring them in, and they only have to cover a certain amount of games before we get back healthy again. Mm-hmm. And we do feel comfortable with what we got going on right now.
2: Yeah, that is something that you have to weigh. These aren't season-ending injuries to any of the wide receivers. At the time being, we expect all of the injured players, Wilson, Skowronek, Pittman, to be back at some point. you don't want to make a trade for somebody that then all log jams your room down the line, but you also have to survive the time being. There's going to be a lot on DK and Jeremy Bernard's plate. They are the only really established wide receivers that you have left for this game against Tampa Bay. Kaden Wheatgen, we'll get to him in a minute, but he's kind of hindered as being just a return specialist, hasn't been able to jump into the offense whatsoever, but maybe desperate times change that. Maybe you're going to have to play some offense this week in Tampa Bay, but I'm really kind of getting towards those practice squad guys, Vince, and we saw Brandon Smith play in this past game, had a nice block, was doing things well. He'll earn a hat again. Brandon Johnson, you were around him when you were on the coaching staff. You've seen some flashes from him before. Isaiah Hodgins, I believe he was with the Giants before. I've heard that name before. He's been in the league before. He's been in NFL games. Those are the guys that you're going to have to lean on here for at least this week.
3: Yeah, for sure.
2: And I'm sorry to interrupt, but especially in practice, and that's something Mike McCarthy harped on is, hey, it's actually sometimes harder to get through practices during the week when you're down these kind of receivers as opposed to the game day.
3: Well, because those guys' reps get extended. So now you have dudes running there on their feet more. Like I always say, the game is a game of attrition. Now you got to run more. You got to be able to service each other because these guys aren't on the practice squad. But now you got to take all of your practice squad reps and you got to play special teams and you got to come in and contribute to an offense in a role. So things do get a little long right there. But I think it's going to be okay because I think Rico Dowdle coming back is going to be a huge benefit for the offense. I think we're just going to have more of the total touches revolve around the running back room. Like, we're just going to run more. Like, I mean, but not even just so much run more, but just more run game alternative as well. Like, Jaylen Warren is going to have high usage, but I think those touches that some of our perimeter guys were eating up, they're just going to shift back to Rico Dowdle. Like, we were talking about how he was going to find a way to fit back into what we have going on offensively, and I think that situation kind of created itself for him. Like, now he's just going to have those. He's going to absorb those carries. He's not going to eat off Jaylen Warren plate. It's going to look like it as far as, like, the snap count is concerned. But when you're just talking about overall production, I think that's where he's going to be able to kind of fall back in.
2: Yeah, and I think just, you know, to add on to what you're saying, you have a lot of great players in positions other than wide receiver that you can lean on now. Jaylen, obviously, being first and foremost, and then Rico coming back into the fold, and your two tight ends in Pat Freiermuth and Darnell Washington. That is four weapons that you can realistically and have, other than Dowdle because he's been hurt, seen contribute big time to this offense this season. I would actually venture that next to Jaylen Warren, Pat Freiermuth might be the second most contributor, clumsily phrased by me, but you get what I'm saying. He's number two in the pecking order right now. DK's obviously got a claim to that too. But Pat's got four touchdowns on the season. I mean, he is finding the end zone, and man, that is what I have been saying tight ends need to do and what Pat does well. He is a hound for that end zone, and that's what he did at Penn State. That's what he did his rookie year here when Ben Roethlisberger was his quarterback. Now he's already up to four. He's finding the end zone, and that's so refreshing to see and encouraging for these injuries that you're going to have to overcome that. There's talented dudes that are game breakers, that are offensive weapons, not just in that receiving room.
3: Yeah, man. Shout out to Missy, too, man. This is 2 weeks in a row. She's really hit the nail right on the head. I mean, the first week she was talking about the emergence of Jaylen Warren becoming the featured back. Then the last week she was talking about how we need to kind of focus on 12 personnel. And that's really like been the course of action. It's the appropriate course of action. Like, our two tight ends have just been dynamic in the run and the pass game. I seen a glyph on Twitter the other day was talking about like how much you're asked your tight ends to block and how well they're performing. And both Darnell Washington and Pat Freiermuth are off the charts when it comes to their blocking. And I think that's been able to open up a lot of the perimeter game. So I think, yeah, Pat is probably more going to be more of a centerpiece when we're talking about the elevation of the number two wide receiver. Because I think DK is just DK. I think he's doing fine at the role that he's in. We just wanted him to dominate that role. Like, he's going to be the guy that's going to go downfield, make those combat catches, and got to have it third down moments. He can be the featured guy for sure. But I think schematically is what I was saying about Roman, moving him, getting him off the ball, Michael Pittman doing the same thing. I think you could do those same things with Freiermuth just from the tight end position. Like, just line him up kind of in the slot. He's already like a big receiver anyway. Like, when they can make 12 personnel look like 11 personnel because he can actually line up in the slot and he can give you some of that one-on-one work where you don't know if you want to put a safety on him or a linebacker on him. And also, you can run the ball out of that as well because he's such a capable blocker that now you have so much variety out of that 12 personnel game. And I think it centers around the tight ends and Jalen.
2: It all centers around Jalen. At the time being, right now at least, it's all about Jalen Warren. By the way, Isaiah Hodgins spent 4 years with the New York Giants. I'm so smart. I should have just trusted my gut. I mean, I love football, man. Hell yeah. I know Isaiah Hodgins' career. But for real, he had 230 yards 1 year with the New York Giants on 21 catches. In playing in all 17 games, he had 9 starts. That was 2023. You go in the Wayback Machine into the year 2022. He was on 2 teams that year, got traded from the Bills to the Giants. When he got to New York, 33 catches, 351 yards, and 4 touchdowns. He's done it at the NFL level before. Maybe his better days are behind him, and that's why he's on the Steelers practice squad right now. But at least there's a track record there where I could give him a helmet and say, you've done this before in actual NFL games. You've put up a couple hundred yard seasons. You've had a few touchdowns before in a season. And again, Brandon Smith already proved that he can get the job done for the Steelers in that Steelers uniform. Brandon Johnson has been around for a couple of years now, so there's some familiarity with the team. I'm not trying to make it out like I think that the next coming of Jerry Rice is in this trio on the practice squad. Just trying to gas them up a little bit and make people realize out there that they're not awful players and there is some NFL track record here with guys that are going to have to step up now.
3: Yeah, and they're playing with Aaron Rodgers. I mean, I don't want to sound overly optimistic, but I'm just saying, just get open and catch the ball. You don't even have to get open because Mike McCarthy's been doing a fantastic job of getting everybody open schematically. They've just put a new point of emphasis on getting guys open more schematically because the guys that just got hurt, this wasn't like they were world breakers when it came to getting off of man-to-man coverage in general.
2: That's true, too. Man, so we've been struggling there.
3: It's not like we're asking you to come in and do something that our other guys couldn't do. All we're asking you to do is know what you're supposed to do, be where you're supposed to be, and catch the football, and Aaron Rodgers is going to facilitate and get the ball to you. Like, our offense is not revolving around the wide receiver room.
2: Right.
3: So it's not that big of a hit. Like, we're spending, and I think it's a good segment. I just think that to quell the anxiety of what all the fans are feeling when it comes to the wide receiver room, guys, we're just going to do business as normal. It's just going to look very, we're just going to bump a person up. He's a capable guy because these next 3 guys up are going to be very capable. Mike McCarthy's going to put him in a great position where you're probably not even going to notice that he was an elevated guy from a practice squad. And as long as he comes in and he passed those little tests that Aaron's going to give him this week, he's probably already started poking at him and asking him some things. And he catches the football, we're going to be fine.
2: One thing that you said there, though, and then we'll move on to the guy that really matters more when it comes to this receiving room and producing in the time being with the injuries, is how McCarthy is scheming these guys open and how the offense is really starting to flow. That's another reason why you want to kind of keep guys in-house as far as your elevations are concerned, if you can help it, right? Because you bring in a guy in the free agency market right now or via a trade, there's no guarantee that he's even going to be up to speed to play on Sunday against Tampa Bay. So you always want to try to look internally. These guys have been around since training camp and have been in this Mike McCarthy system and have been practicing around it. So makes a lot of sense that they'll be the first crack at this to try to survive this time being when you don't have your other 3 wide receivers down with injury. But Jeremy Bernard's the guy that really, really needs to step up. Feel a little bad for Roman Wilson. How could you not? He's injured. He's really starting to break out this year. But boy, what an opportunity this would have been for him to even take that number 2 role by the horns. But now it's Jeremy who has that ball in his court. And all the other guys we mentioned, Vince, DK, Pat, Darnell, Jalen, even Dowdle, I trust them immensely to produce. I am starting to trust Jeremy Bernard to produce, but with rookies, you just don't know. You've got to see that consistency before you start believing in it. And a stacked performance here in Tampa Bay, just like last week's, can go a really long way for him to start rolling that NFL career into being a breakout player.
3: I've seen enough when we started in the preseason. Like, you know, I always thought that Roman Wilson had a little bit more boom or bust potential because of how it worked out for him. We never really got to see what he looked like. We never really seen how he was going to fit into an offense. But when they picked Jeremy Bernard, I knew exactly what they were doing. Like, it just fit from day one. I was like, oh, this draft pick makes a lot of sense. He already has a role carved out. And now that I'm seeing him being utilized on the offense, it just fits exactly what we had already known about him. It feels like he was fit for the, he was picked for this purpose. Roman was a little more difficult because this regime didn't pick Roman. So he was kind of trying to find out how they were going to utilize him. It was like a learning stage between, hey, what does Roman do well? Why did they pick him beforehand? What can he do for us? How is he going to fit into what we have going on? But with Jerm, it was always just, hey, we know exactly what you're going to do. We know what you're good at, and we're just going to put you in those situations. So, I mean, I feel like he's going to have a great game. I think he's going to continue to be successful. It's going to be some growing pains because he's a rookie. I'm not saying he's going to come out here and be a world beater. He's not going to be, you know, rookie of the year. But I think he's going to do fine. He's already shown me, like, he wins in those moments that you need him to win in. He's a combat catch guy. He does the dirty work. He'll be a dude that can move the chains. And I think that's going to get highlighted even more.
2: It's funny that you said you don't think he's going to be rookie of the year, because that is a spicy take that I actually want to present to everybody right now. I think there's a chance he could be rookie of the year. Who's rookie of the year right now on the offensive side of the ball? You'd have to look into it, right? No one's coming to the top of your mind at that very instant. I'll tell you who the leader odds-wise is. I had to look this up, and I was shocked. It's Denzel Boston from the Cleveland Browns. He's your leader in the clubhouse right now, Vegas odds-wise, when it comes to rookie of the year. And once you hear that, it does kind of make sense. But my point being, Vince, is like no one is exploding onto the NFL scene right now.
3: Yeah, not really.
2: It's like, oh, yeah, Denzel Boston. He's been pretty good. Jeremiah Love's in second place. That's probably off a name rep, first and foremost.
3: Absolutely.
2: But it's still like, yeah, he's doing fine. You know, it's not like he's, you know, putting up 150 yards every week. Carnell Tate, he's third. Hey, he's doing okay. He's doing right. But Tennessee sucks. They're going to be off of everybody's radar come the beginning of November. They might already be off of everybody's radar. You know, usually a quarterback defaults right to the top of this list. If you're just average, you're going to win rookie of the year. But Mendoza's not playing. Carson Beck's not playing. Aller's not playing. Like, the rookie quarterbacks aren't playing. Ty Simpson's not playing. In a normal year, I think your sentiment is correct. I don't view him as a rookie of the year type of player. But looking around the landscape of the league through a month and some change right now, it's a pretty wide open rookie of the year race, and his reps and targets are now going to go way up to the level of a Denzel Boston or a Carnell Tate. So ball is in his court a little bit there too. You keep putting up six catch 80-yard games, sprinkle in some touchdowns there, people are going to start noticing.
3: I'll give you that, Tom, and I was wrong. Like, when you say it from that perspective, he definitely does
2: when
3: have
2: you look the, at
3: like,
2: the landscape,
3: when you
2: yeah.
3: look at the opportunities he's going to be given now that these injuries happen, he definitely can win it. But when I use that, I shouldn't have said rookie of the year. What I meant was, like, a Pro Bowl, a breakout Pro Bowl, like, superstar-type level
2: okay.
3: of the year. That's what I truly meant. Like, yeah, he could win rookie of the year, but it's not going to be one of those years where, like, man, he's going to go out there and go for 1,000 yards, 11 touchdowns, something crazy like that. I don't think he's going to get the ball like that because Aaron Rodgers does such a good job of kind of spreading it around. And we're giving Jalen Warren 25 touches a game.
2: He's got to.
3: And I think Pat's going to get another. I think Pat's going to get 10 targets.
2: Six, seven touches, 10 targets.
3: Yeah. So I don't think Jeremy's naturally going to step up to be. I don't think his role expands inside of the pecking order. I just think he's going to get more opportunities, but it's not going to be enough to push him to like a number two. Like,
2: and
3: if DK is the number one receiver, your number one threat is Jalen Warren. Pat is going to eat up a lot of that. And then I think Mount Washington is going to eat up some of that too. And yeah, Jeremy's going to have to find his way inside of there, and there's going to be more opportunities for him. But I don't think he's going to take up any more. I don't think he's moving up the tier list or he's moving up the pecking order.
2: And just as we said, when it came to trading for somebody or bringing in somebody from the outside, guys are going to get healthy. Roman's coming back. Skronik's coming back. Pittman's coming back. So what does that do with the pecking order once they're a fully complemented wide receiver room? That remains to be seen. But if Jeremy balls out in these two or three games, that could obviously change the calculus when it comes to the guys returning and where they're going to slide in. I'll argue against myself a little bit here too and kind of agree with you, because another byproduct of Jeremy balling out, like say if he does another big game against Tampa, starts stacking it, attention will be started to be paid towards Jeremy Bernard, and that opens up your true number one and DK Metcalf a lot more, which has always been the goal this year when it comes to the receiving room, is finding guys that can even just take a little bit of the attention away from DK so that he can have a little bit of an easier time out there. And I think we've started to see that through this season. Jeremy Bernard stepped up last week and was able to take some attention away and take some pressure off of DK, and DK didn't have to put any up stats for them to get a win against Indianapolis. But that's obviously going to be a thing, right? Is if Jeremy Bernard or Roman, when he comes back, or Pittman starts to eat up an opposing defense, they're going to relax on DK a little bit and then you can hit him.
3: No, I don't really think that.
2: No.
3: Not at all. I think they're
2: always focus on DK.
3: It's always going to be DK.
2: They'll never buy into the other two
3: guys.
2: It's
3: always going to be the running game.
2: Okay.
3: That's why I think that they can have the success that they want to have. Like, I think they'll always just be able to kind of get one-on-ones on the backside, and you'll be able to conceptually get them guys open because DK is going to get the attention. I've just been watching it. DK is going to get the attention, and then they're going to put extra attention in the running game as well. So whoever goes over there to the other spot.
2: Then you better eat.
3: You got to eat.
2: You got to.
3: That's really what it's going to end up being. Like, you're going to have good numbers. It's going to be the AB Juju effect. That's kind of what it's
2: going to have. To a degree.
3: To a degree. Not saying like that. I'm just saying that you're going to have opportunities to be able to melt man-to-man coverage and to beat concepts to the front side because they're going to, DK's getting the attention.
2: No matter what.
3: Or it's going to be a focus on the running
2: game.
3: It's going to be eight in the box.
2: Which you have to think they're going to start doing that, teams, against the Steelers, especially as the Steelers continue to kind of lean on that as what they do so well. Jaylen Warren is ridiculous. I mean, we're going to get to that a little bit later in the show today, just a segment of how good Jaylen Warren is in perspective of the NFL. But we're talking like elite production from this running back, and that's not going unnoticed by opponents that the Steelers have to face coming up.
3: Oh, Tom, I mean, I don't want to get into it either, but I'm just saying that we're bigger. Like, it plays into our favor for you to do that and then open up DK and allow Aaron Rodgers to pick on people one-on-one and have the misdirection with the boot game and stuff working. Like, please bring more people into the box.
2: Dude, even in our running game, because we go on the perimeter so much.
3: It's going to benefit us. Like, if you bring more people down to stop Jaylen Warren, that's kind of playing into what we want. We want you to play. What would be difficult for us is if they were able to stop the run game from nickel packages. If people could play us in their sub package game and they can't take advantage of the fact that we have bigger people on the field, if our big people couldn't dominate their little people, then that would be us. That would have a disadvantage for us.
2: Yep.
3: But if you want to put bigger people on the field, if you want to play base versus us, we're going to block your base up. And we're going to get one-on-ones on the outside.
2: Man.
3: So
2: Pittsburgh looks tough to play against.
3: They look tough.
2: They look really tough to play against.
3: It's a winning model that gets better as the season gets going and going and going.
2: It
3: ages really well.
2: Man, it really feels good. It makes you tingle a little bit, right? When you're a team that is this difficult to go up against for opposing defenses, and as you said, it is a style that ages gracefully, you're cooking something up pretty nice here on the offensive side of the ball. We'll see what Wes Euler has to say about all that and more when we return. He joins us next on the Steelers Blitz on Steelers Nation Radio, part of the Steelers Audio Network.
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5: We have a crash on the Parkway East inbound right at Penn Hills. The right lane is blocked. Inbound again, we have delays Wilkinsburg, Forest Hills to the Squirrel Hill Tunnel. We're jammed on the Parkway West inbound, Green Tree Road to the Fort Pitt Tunnel, a 13-minute delay. And Evans, total traffic.
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2: Steelers head coach Mike McCarthy addressed the media Monday for his weekly press conference. He didn't leave the Steelers fans in the dark when it came to the status of receivers Roman Wilson and Ben Skowronek. They both left the win Sunday against Indianapolis with injury, and those injuries will keep them sidelined at least one more game as they have both been ruled out for this Sunday in Tampa Bay.
10: There's some more optimism when it comes to some other injured Steelers trying to return to action. Safety Deshaun Elliott activated his 21-day practice window last week to return from IR and hopefully is trending in the right direction. We'll know more with him when they hit the practice field today. Running back Rico Dowdle, who's been out since being injured against New England in Week 2, seems to be likely to return to action this week in Tampa. But Dowdle's return won't seem to eat into Jaylen Warren's touches in any significant way. As Mike McCarthy said, Jaylen Warren is their feature player right now. The Steelers practice today as they begin their prep for Week 6 in Tampa Bay. I'm Tom Opperman with your Steelers report.
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15: Variable cloudiness today with scattered showers this afternoon, a high of 75. Cloudy skies with stray showers possible tonight, dropping down to 55. Cloudy skies expected tomorrow with a high of 67.
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10: Joining us today on the show on a Wednesday, a little West Wednesday. I like the alliteration there. It's Wes Euler from the Steelers Drive, SNR's Drive, with Matt Williamson. You hear that every day, 4 to 6 here on the Steelers Audio Network. Wes, what's going on, man? We're talking a lot of wide receivers in the first segment of the show today. How could you not with all the injuries that are plaguing the Pittsburgh Steelers? But Vince and I have a lot of optimism when it comes to how the Steelers will survive offensively without Pittman, Wilson, and Skowronek. Do you share that optimism?
22: I do, gentlemen. And I think we can talk certainly about how the emergence of Jeremy Bernard, particularly on Sunday, but I think overall over the last couple weeks is a big part of that. I think he's ready for this opportunity in this moment. But more so, I think that just the Steelers have discovered who they are over the last couple of weeks. New coaching staff, new pieces. It's going to take time. None of these guys hardly play in the preseason. You do so much less physicality and tackling and live football in training camps than ever before. It was always going to take some time, and we didn't really have the patience for that because we haven't had a coaching regime change in 20 years. But looking back on it now, it was going to take them some time to get in stadium with those guys, figure out what they got. And I think they figured out what they got. And that's a bully offensive line that is only going to get better as the season goes along. That's maybe the most underrated player right now in Jaylen Warren, a guy that is absolutely built to be a feature back. And those two tight ends, Pat Freiermuth and Darnell Washington, who you can just do a lot of different things with and are both kind of matchup problems in their own unique ways. This is a big team. This is a physical team. They're starting to play that way. They're starting to get more explosives from Jaylen Warren as him being the feature guy, which has been huge for this offense, I think. Yeah, we know they can go 9, 10, 11 plays down the field if they need to, but it's also nice to go one play 80 yards from time to time as well. I just think they've found their identity. They're going to play big. They're going to play physical. We're going to see a lot of 12 personnel. DK Metcalf's a physical guy, and they're just going to beat some people up. And, yeah, obviously you would love to be healthier in the wide receiver department, and you want to get those guys back. But in the meantime, I think you're going to be just all right.
0: Hey, Wes, considering the fact that we're going to be more physical, and we've kind of like figured out that this is the way that we want to play and we want to utilize our size and our aggressiveness, especially when you're talking about the perimeter game, how does Rico Dowdle find his way back on the field, and how do you think we're going to utilize him moving forward? Also consider how well Jaylen Warren has been doing.
22: Yeah, that's a really good question, Vince. And I guess that's kind of a little bit of a champagne problem to have, right? Is, oh man, we got to figure out what we're going to do with a guy as accomplished as Rico Dowdle. I do think, obviously, listen, what Jaylen Warren has done the last couple weeks has been crazy impressive. But at the same time, you would still like a quality number two that you can lean on, that you can spell him a little bit with. I think he had 21 or 22 overall touches if you include receptions last week. And then I think it was 24 the week before that. So that's not a crazy number. But at the same time, you've still seen, we saw a couple carries for Travis Homer in Cleveland. We saw one for Lou Nichols. And then some of the kind of gadget stuff that they did, DK Metcalf had a carry, Jeremy Bernard had a carry in that regard on Sunday. I think those just go to Rico now. If it's three or four carries a game, great. If it ends up being a little bit more than that, fine. But I think you continue to let Jaylen be the clear-cut guy, especially while he's playing like this. You are going to need to give him a blow from time to time. He can't play every single snap of every single game here. That's when you use Rico. And then hopefully Rico starts to kind of get comfortable in this offense and carve out a role for himself. And then you'd really have a champagne problem in terms of the usage of those two. But as much as I think the necessity of leaning on Jaylen Warren in the last 2 weeks was, in hindsight, a real benefit for this offense, because he's been undeniable, that as he goes, they go. But at the same time, again, you need that quality number two that you can trust. Few carries a game, handful of snaps a game. Give Jaylen Warren his breathers and his blows from time to time. I think that's how you use Rico in the, hopefully starting here Sunday against Tampa and kind of the immediate future, if and when you get him back.
2: Wes, I know we all here at the Steelers Audio Network love to be profound with our takes, right? Find that cutting edge angle that no one else could think of and have everybody else out there go, oh my God, they're so smart. How did they see that? I have seen the light. But when it comes to Aaron Rodgers and getting the most out of him, it really couldn't be simpler, can it? If you protect him, if you have a strong running game and your offensive line controls the pressure that he is facing, he won't be vintage Aaron Rodgers, four-time MVP,

0: Aaron's not the same runner that he was when he was 32 at age 42. None of us are as mobile as we used to be, but he can still extend those plays when he has the right opportunity. He could still do it when he has to do it from time to time. You just can't ask him to do it for 60 minutes every single Sunday, like maybe the Steelers were the first week or two of the season. I thought what we saw from Aaron on Sunday is what allows him to be at his best. He was crisp. He was efficient. They were running the football well. He's able to take what the defense gives him. He's able, when you're running the football like that too, he's able to kind of stand there at the line of scrimmage, let that play clock bleed. He's so good from the neck up at kind of diagnosing what the defense is trying to do and relaying that message to the offensive line and to the rest of the offense. And as we can see, he can still throw a good deep ball, man. He's not afraid to go over the middle. He's not afraid to go deep. He's not afraid to throw into those tight windows into the red zone. That stuff he all does so well. When you give him time, when you keep him upright, and you supplement it all with a very quality run game, that's how you win with these MVP, Super Bowl champion, future Hall of Fame quarterbacks who, you know, physically aren't what they were 10 years earlier, but are still so sharp from the neck up and can still make the throws way more often than they miss them.
1: Wes, you just did a fantastic job of diagramming exactly what we need to do to have a winning offense. And I think we've been able to see that over the last couple of weeks. But let's kind of switch gears right now. I mean, the strength of what our defense was at the beginning of the season hasn't really been what it has been lately. What can we do to get back on track?
0: Yeah, that's a great call. I mean, I think it starts, Vince, and this is easy to say, but it starts with getting more pressure on opposition quarterbacks. And I don't think there are a group of edge rushers that are game planned around more in the National Football League by offensive coordinators than T.J. Watt, Alex Highsmith, and Nick Herbig. And Jack Sawyer deserves mentioning in there as well, too. But we know, obviously, those top three guys and the money that they've made and the sack numbers that they have throughout their careers. Offensive coordinators, that's job number one. You know, when you're the Buccaneers and you're meeting today, that's the number one thing written up on the grease board is, you know, we can't let these edge rushers, this pass rush, wreck this game. Teams get the ball out quickly. You know, we saw it against Cincinnati. We saw it against Cleveland. Saw it against Indianapolis. It's 2.3, 2.4, 2.5 seconds, and that thing is gone. So I understand why it's been a little more difficult, but this is still a defense that is predicated upon getting after quarterbacks. When you limit Jonathan Taylor, like the Steelers were able to do on Sunday, that you would think that would give you more opportunities to pin your ears back and get Daniel Jones on the ground more than just the one time that the Steelers were able to do. I would like to see Nick Herbig in more just pure pass rush situations. He, I think, only has 51 or 52 pass rush attempts this season. That's, you know, about 10 and a half per game. I want to see him more in that regard. I want to see him get more one-on-one opportunities on an island with a tackle, and we know how good he is when he's in that situation. I think all three of those guys, TJ, Alex, and Herbig, have been outstanding against the run, and sometimes that doesn't get discussed enough. But Vince, you know this way better than Tom and I do. Those guys are paid. They're compensated the way that they are to go get quarterbacks, to go force turnovers, to go get sacks, to go create those splash plays. And I think if you can get them in some more of these one-on-one situations, continue to do what you've done in limiting teams' run games, because that's where it all starts to earn those opportunities to rush the passer. But if you can start getting after quarterbacks, it'll take this defense to another level. It'll be a real help that, you know, some of those moving pieces on the back end while you're still trying to get guys back healthy, you know, and Jamel Dean and Deshaun Elliott. You've got some younger guys there. You've got the rookie Dalen Everett. You've got some newer faces like Brisker back there, Robert Spears Jennings. That pass rush up front would be a huge help to that secondary while they're trying to kind of get their footing as well, too. Like I said, I know it's much easier said than done when that's all that offenses and offensive coordinators are game planning against to prevent you from doing. But the Steelers have the guys that can get it done. They just got to go out there and execute.
2: Speaking of those young guys, and you mentioned Dalen Everett in the secondary, Robert Spears Jennings as well in the secondary, that have kind of been thrust into starter-ish roles. I mean, if you're Everett, you are a starter right now. How impressive do you think it's been to see a ton of these rookies from the 2026 draft class be thrust into big, important roles on this Steelers team? And although it is early, Wes, only 5 weeks into the season, they're holding up not just well, but they're excelling at times.
0: Yeah, I don't know if you were listening.

0: than yesterday, Tom. But Matt and I actually started the show. We spent the most of the first hour of the drive yesterday talking about this Steelers rookie class that's on the rise. It obviously, I think, starts with the first round pick, Mad Max Ihonatiore. He looks like a guy that is just has double digit NFL starts, not, you know, just three that you can count on one hand at this point. I thought it was a really tough spot for him at the very beginning of his career. You know, just the second game of his NFL career, he has to go to Cleveland on a short week. That place is loud. You're still beat up from Sunday. The communication is, you know, is affected by 70,000 Clevelanders screaming and yelling and banging on the chairs and all that stuff that they do. I thought he's responded really nice. I think the entire offensive line has taken a real step forward over these last couple games. And I think Max has been a big part of that equation. Man, it's just, it's hard not to watch him and think, what's this guy going to look like when he has 30 starts under his belt? What's this guy going to look like when it's 3-4 years from now? Could he be one of the three or four best right tackles in the world? I think there's a really good chance that that could be the case. Jeremy Bernard, like we've talked about, has started to settle in. He's going to be a big factor in this offense for at least the next couple weeks. And I think he showed on Sunday that he's ready for that to be the case. Your three third-round picks, I mean, and you mentioned Everett, Tom. It is funny. I think all three of those guys were kind of thought as picks for the future. You know, Drew Aller, we all knew that he was going to be taken as a project guy. Jennings Dunker, a lot of upside, but he played tackle at Iowa. He's transitioning to guard, and the Steelers have a lot of bodies there currently as well, too, while he's kind of, you know, working to get himself into a position to contend for a spot there one day. And then, of course, Dalen Everett, who at the time we all thought, okay, you've got Jamel Dean, you've got Joey Porter Jr., you've got Asante Samuel Jr. Everett will be a night. He'll see the field a little bit from time to time, and he'll be another one of those developmental guys. Still, obviously, Aller and Jennings Dunker would be incomplete grades, but I think you've liked what you've seen from Dalen Everett. He's obviously had some rookie moments, but I thought he had some real moments in that Colts game, too, of standing up and making plays in big spots on possession downs when the team really needed to get off the field or really needed to force the Colts to a field goal like they were able to do so many times, five times on Sunday. Really liking what we're seeing from Everett, and I think obviously that's only going to continue as they get some reinforcements back and get a little bit more comfortable there in the secondary. Guys, you know, you get someone like Robert Spears Jennings in the seventh round, who's been a special teams demon and is now putting his hand in the pile on defense. You get a Gabe Rubio in the sixth round, who it's only been one game, so I am by no means crowning the guy or anything, but I thought he looked the part on Sunday. I think he can be a valuable rotational piece on that defensive line that gives you, you know, anywhere from 12 to 20 snaps a game based on the scenario. It's a Steelers rookie class that has a lot to like. And then what if, I mean, obviously if Drew Aller ends up hitting and becoming a franchise quarterback, then it could be one of the great draft classes in recent history. But even if Drew Aller ends up becoming a Mason Rudolph level quality backup, and Jennings Dunker ends up becoming a Brock Hoffman level quality NFL guard, what a class this could be. If even just one more of those third round picks hit, you could have five, maybe six starters from this group eventually, and that would be a huge number. And it would all, guys, kind of culminate in what we hope is a franchise quarterback that is going to be either developed or acquired by the Steelers here, you know, in the next 6 to 12 months. And hopefully it looks like you are really building a nice nest to drop that future Aaron Rodgers replacement quarterback into. I think that's what you have to be the most excited about all this.
1: Man, I'm very excited about all these rookies, Wes. I got a question for you. There was a lot of attention drawn to Patrick Graham moving from the booth down to the sideline, and it definitely seems like Mike McCarthy was the one that made that move, considering that Patrick Graham has said that he prefers to be up in the booth. What is your take on having a coordinator in the booth versus on the sideline?
0: Oh, man, I feel like I should be asking you that question, Vince. But I think it's whatever the personnel – whatever works best from a communication standpoint with the personnel. If, you know, this Steelers defense has a lot of veterans, guys that are going to wear gold jackets one day, and TJ Watt and Cam Hayward, a guy like Jalen Ramsey, If that is their preferred style, to be able to go over to the sideline and face-to-face have conversation with their coordinator, look at the tablets together, look at the plays, look at everything that they want to do together, as opposed to, you know, trying to communicate on a headset with screaming fans and all that going on a Sunday, that's fine. That's fine with me. I think, Vince, this is one of those things. I think there's a lot of things in sports that if there was a right way to do it, everybody would do it that way. So if it was better to have your, if the right way to do it was to have your coordinators in the booth, everyone would have their coordinators in the booth. If the right way to do it was to have them on the sideline, everyone would have them on the sideline. There is no right answer. I think it's just a preference thing. And I think when you've got a veteran laden defense like the Steelers have, that have done things a certain way for a long time, if that's how they feel the most comfortable, if they think that's going to be what puts them in position to have the most success, I'm completely fine with it.
2: Wes, you're the man. Thanks, as always, for giving us some of your time. 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
0: Always fun, guys. Thanks for having me. Take care.
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4: A crash on 376 westbound right at Moon Clinton Road. The area is slow. A crash on the Parkway East inbound at 791. Right lane is blocked. The area jammed. Inbound again, we have delays. Wilkinsburg Forest Hills to the Squirrel Hill Tunnel and Evans Total Traffic.
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2: Oh, you can hear him warming up, right? We're only 12 minutes away from the Demon making his entrance and power rankings becoming a thing. But before we get to that, I want to talk about just how powerful the play of Jaylen Warren has been for the Pittsburgh Steelers. Vince, you know like I do, the XY graphs have taken over as far as NFL analysis are concerned. You can't scroll Twitter without seeing like 12 different kind of x-axis, y-axis, try to decipher this graph going on. And what I've come to do with this is I've come to just accept that I don't really know how to read these particularly well, but if you're in the top right, you're usually doing something pretty good. And I actually like the ones that realize that I'm a big old dummy out there and they'll actually like label their quadrants. They'll be like, if you're in here, you're doing very good. Like, simplify this for me. Talk to me like I'm a three-year-old, please, when it comes to reading these graphs. But we shared one yesterday in our group chat for the show that had Jaylen Warren in the elite of the elite category when it comes to yards per target and then yards per carry. He's dominating on the ground. He's dominating in the passing game. According to this graph, I mean, he's above guys like Bijan Robinson, Kenneth Walker in the passing game, not in the running game, but in the passing game. James Cook in both categories, he's doing better than. Jahmyr Gibbs, both categories. He's one of the best backs in football, man.
1: Yeah, he's very elite, man. And he's a new age running back. That's exactly what you want to see from a new age running back.
2: Yes,
1: you know, back
2: both.
1: In the early 2000s, guys used to eat up 30 carries, 25 carries, mm-hmm. but used to be primarily just on the ground. And then you just start seeing the emergence of guys like Marshall Faulk. Go ahead and start it. I got a pool for you. Charlie Gardner was one of the original receiving backs. That's a great pool for you. Like, then lately it's been like Christian McCaffrey. Like, how can you just really catch the ball out of the backfield, be more versatile, add value to the running back position? And nobody's doing it as well as Jaylen Warren. And on top of that, guys, how we got to know him, his claim to fame really was his pass blocking.
2: Yes.
1: So he's truly a complete all around 100% one workhorse back. He can do it all.
2: He does not have to leave the field in any situation whatsoever.
1: Ever.
2: Ever. If you're keeping him in as a sidecar, there's no one on the Steelers roster that's a better pass protector than him at the running back position. If you're sending him out for a pass on those kind of situations on third and longs, there's no one that's a running back on the Steelers roster that's better than him at doing that. And as we've come to find out, and it's really been drilled home to us these past couple of weeks, there's no one running the football better than Jaylen Warren at that running back position on the Steelers roster. Dowdle will spell in a little bit here because he is a talented player, but Warren is in that elite conversation around the NFL, and he's not going to be the offensive player of the year. I'm not going to do what I did to Jeremy Bernard, to Jaylen Warren. There is a landscape of great players around him, but you look at the stats And he's right there with all those great players that would be front runners for that award. And I know we were doing the XY axis graph thing with yards per carry and yards per target, but let's simplify it to a very basic stat that has been around for the entirety of basically the NFL, yards per carry. Kenneth Walker's number one as far as running backs are concerned. He's averaging 6.2 yards per carry. That's stupid. Jaylen Warren's number two. He's averaging 5.9 yards per carry. 0.2 yards more than Bijan Robinson, who's in third place as far as running backs are concerned. Only 70 carries for Jaylen Warren, so he's only sixth as far as yards are concerned with 410. But 5.9 yards per carry, almost 6 yards every time you're taking a handoff. Another category where he is elite, no questions asked.
1: And when we started this year, that's what we were trying to get to. That's where all the questions were around the running game. We really couldn't get first down production and second down production. Jaylen Warren came in like a whirlwind and kind of answered that question seemingly by himself. He's so elite when just getting him the ball. That's, to me, what yards per touch signify to me is it just shows you that you just need to find a way to get him the ball. Like, he can catch it, he can run it. Any kind of way that you get him the ball, he's going to have production. And it shows you that that's the engine that's going to put your offense into those balanced situations where now you can just be multifaceted and you don't have to have Aaron Rodgers throwing the ball 40 times. That's the biggest key that we're getting out of this. Like, yeah, he's having success, but the success is driving the offense because it keeps us out of those one-dimensional passing situations where we know lately our wide receivers have been struggling with winning against man-to-man. You know people are going to play a lot of man-to-man because Aaron Rodgers is not the scrambler he used to be. So how do you combat that? Have Jaylen Warren getting those 5-point-something yards a carry, putting us in manageable third down situations, and we can stay balanced. There's nothing better in football, and there's nothing more demoralizing in football from the defensive perspective is giving up a third down run game. Like, when you got them in third down, you got these high-paid edge rushers. They're in these tilted forward stances. You got freaking defensive backs with their toes on the line in press posture. You're ready to attack the pass. And here you know, Jaylen Warren just hits it up the middle in an inside zone. He gets 5 yards. It's like, man, that took very little execution. They had very little risk. We didn't have to get after the quarterback. We didn't get to attack the offensive line, and it was just an easy inside run, base run. We got 5 yards. We moved the chains again, and you're probably going to get Jaylen Warren again in some capacity on that following first down. What he can do to keep the offense on the field and to keep us out of dangerous situations, to help our offensive line, to help our receivers, and to help our quarterback, I can't say enough. I don't have enough words in my vocabulary to be able to explain to you guys how good Jaylen is and what he means to our offense.
2: I think the only thing that's appropriate is MVP. That's the only way that you describe it right now. That's what he is for this Pittsburgh Steelers football team. And we were talking about how he's a complete back as far as he can pass protect. He can go out and catch passes and be a threat in the receiving game. And he can run the hell out of the football. But also look at his style of running the football, Vince. He can break tackles. He can, you know, call out a defensive back, bring him head on and plow over him. He can juke around players in the open field. He's agile. And as we saw twice against the Indianapolis Colts, he's got the breakaway home run hitting speed. So he's got the complete package as far as his style of running is concerned, too.
1: But Tom, do you know what he's like the best in the league at probably? It's contact balance, man. He is a Weeble Wobble. Do you guys have those Weeble Wobble things growing up?
2: I do remember that, yes, where you could just hit it back and forth and it would just stay upright, right?
1: Yeah.
2: Never knock it over.
1: Weeble Wobble Wobble. Weeble Wobbles wobble, but they don't fall down. And that is Jaylen Warren, man.
2: Warren's Weeble Wobble won't fall down.
1: He won't fall down. Like, you can just hit him and slap him around and you bump him and he just finds a way to spin off of contact and absorb all of these, all of the pressure and physicality from defenders. And he has ways of getting out of it from every different angle. Man, you just can't control him. You can't find a way to knock him down. You have to engage him in a full-on tackle. You got to wrap him up and drag him to the ground, because if you come in and you just try to arm tackle him or shoulder tackle him, he's just going to bounce off of you.
2: I think maybe on that 50-yard run up the middle, that was on display, because you saw him get hit a couple times as he went through a lot of bodies, but it didn't knock him off of his balance whatsoever. The Weeble Wobble Jaylen Warren. I like that. Warren's Weeble Wobble. You got something there, Vince. Print the t-shirts.
1: Oh, I like
2: right
1: it.
2: Now.
1: Merch it. Let's do it.
0: Are you going to break already?
2: All right. Jesus. Oh, sorry. I know that's a uncomfortable name for me to say around you. We'll get to break here in a second. We'll get the demon out. We'll do power rankings next. It's Tom and Vince on the Steelers Blitz on Steelers Nation Radio, part of the Steelers Audio Network.
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0: The Parkway East inbound jamming up Wilkinsburg, Forest Hills to the Squirrel Hill Tunnel. The Parkway West inbound jamming up Greentree Road to the Fort Pitt Tunnel. That accident cleared on the Parkway East inbound to Penn Hills, and we're good to go. And Evans, total traffic.
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0: Oh, week six is my favorite number. I usually like three of them. But I'll take what I can get.
1: All right, easy, demon. It's getting to be Halloween. We're in week six. It's getting real spooky, real demon-y around here. I don't like it very much.
0: I love it.
1: Week six is upon us. We have our top 10 built out, Vince and myself. We start, of course, though, with the teams that are right on the outside looking in. They just didn't quite make the cut. The JDQ MTC. Here are my 11 through 15. I'm going to go with Denver at number 11. Mm. That's exactly the right noise to make when you hear about the Denver Broncos this year. Who knows what the hell they are? What are they? Are they good? Are they bad? I don't know. They're number 11. Number 12, Pittsburgh Steelers after a big bounce back win against the Colts. 13, I got the Green Bay Packers. 14, I got the Carolina Panthers. I feel like we all forgot about Carolina because they were on a bye this week. Look out for Carolina.
2: No. But go ahead, though.
1: No, don't look out for Carolina. Number 15, the G-Men from New York.
2: What? Tom, you're doing this with your heart, Tom. Tom is making...
1: How so?
2: Tom, let me go. Let me go, Tom.
1: Okay, JDQ MTC, go.
2: 11, I have the Steelers.
1: Okay, one off.
2: I feel like the Steelers roster and how they're going to play, even though we're dealing with some injuries right now, I think it's going to age well. They found their play style. The edge rushers are going to heat up. Everybody else is going to slow down. We're going to a great part of our season. We're going to crank up. The Bears. The Bears are going to get healthy again. They have some bumps, some bruises. They're going to be on the rise as well. The Raiders. The Raiders were good.
1: I'm out on the Raiders.
2: I thought the Raiders were good. They took a little setback to the Pats. But I think the Pats are better than we gave them credit for.
1: Perhaps.
2: I think they're kind of finding their way as well. The Bengals, I think the Bengals have that explosive offense. The defense didn't fall off too bad. I just don't know. I'm not really
1: playing with their food too much against Miami.
2: I'm not really a believer in them right now. I kind of struggled against Miami. And then I have the Packers. I just don't know about the Packers. They're kind of at the bottom, but I like them better than everybody else that I like. They're okay.
1: They're kind of a Denver too, right? They're kind of like what are you? I don't know yet. Yeah. I can't tell yet.
2: Can't figure it out.
1: Jordan Love plays like an MVP one week, then he just is like a nobody the next week. Not like nobody where he's bad, but just like an average quarterback. So Green Bay's a tough call. You're sleeping on the Carolina Panthers. You're sleeping on Bryce Young big time. And I can't believe you're not going to give any credit to the G-Man.
2: I have a quarterback.
1: Yeah, that's tough. Well, they do have a quarterback, and he's a blast to watch. Did you see him pump fake like 10 yards past the line of scrimmage when he was running against... Please just play Jameis for the remainder of the season. I don't care how it shakes out. We just need that from entertainment standpoint. All right, top 10 time. Number 10. I have a team with a losing record. I have the Los Angeles Rams still checking in here at number 10. I'm not going to really say that the defense is a massive problem for them off of what happened on Monday night against Buffalo. That's Buffalo. You're getting in shootouts with the Buffalo Bills. That's just what the MO is. Special teams is the big concern for the Rams. They already cut their kicker and they are going to be bringing in somebody else. So they're proactively trying to fix some of their problems. They have a really weak five games coming up. And I know this is power rankings for what they've done, not what's going to happen. But they'll go on a run and correct themselves. I'm still a believer in the LA Rams.
2: I got the Patriots.
1: Number 10.
2: Yeah, they're kind of figuring it out, winning games. They showed me a lot against the Bills. I'm just a believer in Vrabel. I think what he got going on, he's a good coach.
1: Yeah, he's a good coach.
2: He'll be able to figure it out.
1: I think Drake May's a pretty good quarterback, too.
2: For number 9, I have the Rams.
1: Okay.
2: My eyes just are not... I cannot say the Rams are not good at football.
1: Right.
2: Like, after watching what they did to the Bills, watching how they play and how easily and efficiently they score. Matt Stafford is still playing at an NFL
1: top five level.
2: He's
1: gunning
2: that thing, man. How he was able to move the ball down the field, and you know their defense is going to get better when Myles Garrett gets back.
1: Without question.
2: Without question, they're going to get better. And I think looking forward, kind of looking at the slate of games that they have, they definitely going to have a bunch of get rights in there.
1: Yep.
2: I think they're on the rise.
1: Yeah, agreed about Garrett on the defensive side of the ball, too. They're missing the defensive player of the year, the reigning defensive player of the year. That's something that has to be factored into the struggles that they're having throughout the start of their season. And I don't want to make any excuses for a team that is of their stature either, but it's a tough schedule for them at the beginning of the season. Their first five games were a bear. Now they get the little exhale portion of their schedule a little bit, and they can start stacking wins. Number 9 for me is in the NFC West as well. I put the Seattle Seahawks here. At number 9. They're 3-2. They haven't really lost any bad game. I know they did lose to the Commanders. That's a pretty bad game right there. And I'm not really going to say that they were terrible against the San Francisco 49ers, who are way up this list, by the way. in their loss this past weekend. Seattle's good, don't get me wrong. But is it fair, Vince, that there's just something I'm looking for out of them? I want to see like a performance where I go, there it is, that's it. And I just haven't seen them put that together yet.
2: Oh, yeah.
1: You got them a little higher, don't you?
2: I got them a little higher.
1: All right, so your number nine was the
2: Rams,
1: so we're at eight.
2: My number eight is the Broncos.
1: Like, ooh, I thought when you saw me put Denver in my JDQMTC and you flinched a little bit, you were going to have him way out. I didn't expect him to be in your top 10.
2: I got the Broncos up here, man. I mean, they lost the two teams they lost to. I think those teams are fantastic teams. So you got to give them credit for that. I'm not a big fan of Bo Nix. I think that he could be a little inconsistent. But overall, I think the team is pretty solid. I think Sean Payton taking over play calling duties is going to help them moving forward. I think he couldn't wait to get the script back.
1: Man.
2: Like, he just set the guy up for the okie doke. We knew it was going to be Sean Payton calling plays. And he was moving forward. I just don't really believe in Bo Nix, but everything else around that team, I think they're doing really well. And I think the two teams that they lost to are really, really good. So we'll see how it goes.
1: Chiefs and the Niners being the two teams that they've lost to. And look at two of their three wins, Vince. The Jags. Jacksonville's a really good team this year. They beat the Rams in a comeback fashion on Sunday Night Football. And then the Chargers on the road. I mean, the Chargers stink right now, but that's a road division game. And you got that win. Broncos hosting the Seahawks on Thursday Night Football this week. It's going to be a very exciting football game. My number eight team was your number 10 team. I have the New England Patriots here at number eight. I mean, I was so high on the Raiders, and they took them behind the woodshed and beat them around. So, got to give the Patriots a ton of credit there. Following a big win and statement in Buffalo the week prior to that, I hate to say it because I was pegging them as a regression candidate. I was pegging Drake May as a regression candidate. That seemed to have been a temporary thing at the beginning of the season. Patriots are starting to get momentum moving forward. I hate to say this because it's a crowded AFC, but they look like a playoff team right now.
2: Yeah, I just knew they were going to eventually try to figure it out. I mean, losing your star wide receiver week one, that's a difficult thing to do.
1: The other thing, they're getting him back soon.
2: They're going to get him back. They're going to get better.
1: I have really good. And Vrabel. Like you said when you were talking about them, great coach.
2: My 17, we are seven, right? My number 7 team is the Seahawks.
1: Okay.
2: So we're right there in
1: the same neighborhood.
2: We're in the same neighborhood. I just feel like what the Seahawks do well, they're going to continue to do well. They didn't have that Super Bowl load that we thought they would have. I don't know what happened against the Commanders. That was kind of crazy. But other than that, man, I think sound defense, great running game, a savvy vet quarterback that can take care of the football is always going to win out as you start pushing towards November football. And I think they have that, and they have a great coach as well. I'm really a big fan. And their coach, Mike McDaniel.
1: Yeah.
2: And I think they're going to continue to be successful.
1: Yeah, it's just a tough division that they're in right now. You know, they're right in the middle there with 3-2 record, but they're already a couple of games behind the San Francisco 49ers, and now they've lost to the San Francisco 49ers. The Rams are going to come on strong as well. It looks to be the team that has a division that has three teams that are good enough to make it to the playoffs. But of course, you don't know how things will shake out when it comes to a wild card race like that. My number 7 team is the Detroit Lions.
2: Ooh.
1: Yes.
2: Sheesh.
1: Now, offensively, they might be like the best team in football, like 1, 2, or 3 in that kind of category. Their defense is abysmal, though. They only have the Cardinals to 21 points. I mean, they held the Cardinals to 21 points. It's Arizona, though. I mean, what can you really take away from that? Panthers torched them defensively. Bills torched them defensively. Even the Saints in a game that the Lions won put up 30 points against them and went for two and had a chance to win that game in week one. So I'm a believer in Detroit, offensively speaking. Defensively, there's still a lot to be desired there, a lot to improve upon if they're going to be trending more towards my top 5 and into contender territory.
2: Yeah, I get it. I'm out on Detroit just because I don't think they have an interior run game. And I just think the defensive backs that they have, they didn't do enough. I mean, moving forward, they would have to find a way to help their defensive backs out because they can't really sustain that. Like, people are going to pick you apart.
1: They have to find a trade partner before the deadline there.
2: And I think David Montgomery loss was bigger than they anticipated. I don't think Gibbs is really built to run the ball up the middle, which
1: You've
2: is
1: going
2: to
1: be important. Been saying that
2: for weeks. Yeah, which is going to be important moving forward and trying to have a playoff push.
1: Jared Goff, like the only starting quarterback, though, that hasn't thrown an interception and has 10-plus touchdown passes.
2: He's fantastic.
1: He's been amazing this season.
2: The receiver core is fantastic.
1: Amazing. Their offense is awesome. Yeah. Their flaw, I think, is the one that you've identified is interior running, but they can make up for that with a lot of other things that they do extremely well.
2: Laporta, St. Brown, James Gibbs, the offensive line is fantastic.
1: They fit together really well, too. Like, St. Brown and Williamson are really good complements to each other. They do different things. All right, six.
2: Six, I got the Jags, baby. I got the Jags. I think the Jags are a really good team. I think Sunshine is really starting to find his groove.
1: He really is.
2: He's really balling. I think their wide receivers are better than what we said they were. Everybody was down on Allen Jr. Brian, was it Brian?
1: BTJ, Brian Thomas Jr.
2: Brian Thomas Jr., not Allen. Brian Thomas Jr., everybody was down on him. I think he's still really, really good. I think Parker Washington is fantastic. And I think that defense is just athletic as all get out, man. Like, you could tell that that defense plays in Florida a lot. They're used to the running around in the sunshine. They make a lot of plays. They're splashy. They're fast. They're aggressive. I really like the Jags.
1: The other Josh Allen, the one on defense for Jacksonville.
2: Yeah.
1: He's a beast.
2: Like,
1: he's been a high motor guy for a long time, and now he's kind of in his like prime right now.
2: That's really what it is, though. I think they lost Devin Lloyd, and everybody was thinking that they kind of lost like their defensive captain or defensive stalwart. But
1: that's him.
2: That's really just, I think that's their defensive identity. It's just that running around, chaotic, fast paced, smashing people.
1: Six for me is the Minnesota Vikings. Starting to creep up my list. I had them even further down, but a respectable offensive performance this week against the New Orleans Saints. Defense still carried the day for them and was outstanding all game long against New Orleans, even when Chuck was healthy in the game. But offensively, you start to see Kyler Murray get a little bit more comfortable. You're seeing him and Justin Jefferson really develop a nice chemistry together. You're seeing him go to Justin Jefferson a lot. Jefferson was able to hit his gritty in the end zone, keeping him happy. He's able to do that. And the team's winning football games. They're 5-0. The offense is the only thing that holds you back from having them in that category with the Niners, with the Chiefs, with the Bills. But if it can continue to get better week to week, then they'll slowly but surely get themselves into that category.
2: See, I have the Ravens I have at six. I have the Vikings at number five. And the only reason...
1: I got the Ravens at five.
2: All right.
1: We flippy-flopped.
2: We can talk about it. The reason I have the Ravens here and I have the Vikings above them is because I just think that their defensive potential is better for the Vikings. I think the offense will continue to get better. We know who Lamar Jackson is. Like, he's going to come back. He's going to be a threat. What they have going with the Ravens on the offensive side of the ball is going to be great. I think that the Ravens' defense can't be as good. I think the Vikings' defense is going to end up being better than what the Ravens' offense can be.
1: Ooh.
2: Because Lamar Jackson has the potential to get hurt, and he can turn the ball over as it starts getting late. I think Kyler Murray has an easier path to victory by leaning on that defense. I think Lamar Jackson and the Ravens have to score points. Like, their defense hasn't shown me that they can just go out there and be as dominant as they have been in the past. I think they've kind of been just an offensive-led group. They continue to have to be that way. I think moving forward, they're going to have to score a lot of points to be able to beat people. I think the Vikings have shown us that they can kind of lean on their defense. They didn't even score a touchdown and they beat Miami.
1: Yeah.
2: Like, I think you're not going to be able to keep Justin Jefferson and Addison off the board for that long. Eventually, they're going to figure it out. Kyler Murray is going to continue to get better. And I think they have a better combination of complementary football than the Ravens do.
1: By the way, I didn't mention this when it happened, but what a little bit of a sweet revenge for Brian Flores to beat the team that fired him, the Miami Dolphins, without scoring a touchdown. Crazy. I'd do it all with my defense and kicking field goals against you. That probably felt real sweet. You're right. If you were to power rank within the power ranking, which I don't even know if that's legal or not, that's like power rank exception. Is there another demon in here? We can't handle two. The Vikings defense is the best unit when you look at Ravens offense, Ravens defense, Vikings offense, Vikings defense. That's number one. That's the head honcho. It might be like close to number one unit in football right now based on how they're 5-0 with an offense that hasn't really been doing much so far. And then it would be the Ravens offense at number two, but there's always the thought in the back of your head, the nerves when it comes to the Ravens and their offense of the health of the quarterback. Now, I put them at five. Credit to them for winning that football game on the road in Atlanta. Quality opponent with Tyler Huntley, your backup quarterback. I love teams that can survive with the backups and stack wins despite your starting quarterback being out. But it's not sustainable. That's why your backup quarterbacks. And with Lamar, unfortunately, you don't have that same sentiment that you might have with some other quarterbacks where you're like, oh, you survived two games and now your starter's back for the rest of the year. It's always going to be a wonder of when he's going to be out again.
2: Yeah, totally agree.
1: Number four.
2: Hold on, I thought that was my four. My four was Vikings.
1: Oh, so who's your five?
2: My five was the Ravens.
1: Wait, so who was your six then?
2: My six was the Jags.
1: The Jags. I'm all over the place right now. It's because of this demon breathing down my neck. I'm worried that I'm about to get my soul snatched and go to hell. All right, we got to recalibrate. We're at number four, and your number four was the Minnesota Vikings. My number four is the Jacksonville Jaguars.
2: Oh, okay.
1: See how it can get so confusing right now?
2: It can.
1: All these teams are just so jumbled up in the middle of our power rankings right now. But Jacksonville, I think you nailed it when you talked about sunshine. Trevor Lawrence is really becoming what we always knew he could become. And he shows signs of that throughout his NFL career. Like, he was never a bust by any stretch of the imagination. But he also never really, I think, fully realized being like that elite quarterback that we thought he could be coming out of Clemson. I think he's realizing that this year. He seems to be in complete command of that offense. I think his leadership has taken a step forward. Like, he has the confidence now to kind of get at some guys if he needs to. There was one play that I saw in the London game where the center was just not getting the snap off in time and they got to delay a game and Trevor spiked the ball, got right in his face in a good way, coaching him up a little bit. We got to be better than that. Never saw that from Trevor early on in his career. That's growing into the quarterback leadership role. Jacksonville's got to be extremely pleased right now with their 1-1 pick from more than a few years ago.
2: Yeah, he's just taking ownership.
1: Yeah.
2: Like, he's really taking ownership. And I had said it earlier, he's really trying to go out there and compare himself to his contemporaries. Like, he's looking at Josh and Lamar and Pat
1: and Burrow.
2: And he's like, hey, guys, I'm here. And I'm
1: good. I was a
2: 1-1. I was one overall. They picked me. I'm a franchise. I was a franchise quarterback from day one.
1: And five-star out of high school.
2: Five-star, coast-to-coast type of guy.
1: Yes.
2: And I just think he's really just starting to come into his own. He's starting to take that ownership over the entire Jaguars organization. And I think they are backing him with it. And I think they're supporting him and giving him all of the tools and weapons to be able to do what he needs to do.
1: Which, if you want to start being a good organization, Jacksonville, keep doing that.
2: Because I remember when they first paid him and everybody was like, whoa, they're going to just pay him. They're going to give. I'm like, Yeah, they're putting all their eggs in one basket, and I think that's a very secure basket, and now it's starting to pay off.
1: No, they showed that that was a good contract to give him because he's getting better and better. All right, number three.
2: Three, I got the Chiefs.
1: Oh, Buffalo Bills at number three. Yeah, great game from Buffalo, for sure. I got the Chiefs at number two. Do you have the Bills at number two?
2: I got the Bills
1: at number
2: two.
1: Yeah, you got the Bills at number two. Let's start with the Chiefs, then. Let's start with your number three. Off the radar this week because of the bye, them in Carolina. So a little out of sight, out of mind. Kenneth Walker still leads the league in rushing yards, and he didn't even play this past week.
2: He's amazing.
1: He's amazing. He's the front runner for the offensive player of the year right now. And I just honestly think that if you're looking at things from a Chiefs perspective, I'm not happy about it as a Steelers fan, but from the Chiefs perspective, to find Kenneth Walker and to kind of start that next chapter of the Patrick Mahomes, Andy Reid dynasty and kind of find who we can focus that new era on, such a big deal for them. Because look at the Patriots dynasties, right, with Tom Brady, defense in the first one. Then we'll go get Randy Moss in the second era and you'll ball out that way. And then it shifted into Brady just being the complete Jedi master where it was like, I'll death by a thousand paper cut. I'll take the layup every single time and we'll win. There were different iterations of what the Patriots look like. If the Chiefs are going to follow suit, as far as that's concerned with Mahomes, there's going to have to be different ways they go about it. And now they found defense in a running game to complement Patrick Mahomes.
2: I mean, yeah, the defense. Oh, man, I just had the defensive coordinator head.
1: Spagnuolo.
2: Spag always gets you, man.
1: Spags is a beast.
2: Spags is a sneaky guy. He's always going to have one of those sneaky top 10 defenses that people got to worry about. And they always talk about, you know, how many points Andy Reid puts up. And Eric Bieniemy, but man, Spag will really sneak in there and he'll get you, man. He plays good defense over there. But I think what makes the Chiefs so dangerous is the fact that they got the running game, and you know that if you just let Pat Mahomes have to just do Pat Mahomes things,
1: yeah,
2: they're going to win. Like, that's how he doesn't have to go out there and be Superman and put his Superman cape on every single game. Like, he actually now has a competent back and a competent run game where he doesn't have to go out there and Superman every single game, every single situation. You're just rested on his arm and he has to go out there and score 45 points a game. He doesn't have to do that. So as they start approaching the playoffs, and they may not be scoring 35 points every game or 45 points every game, you just get the ball to, he's a walking gold jacket. You get the ball to a walking gold jacket quarterback at the end of a game, and you know he's going to be able to deliver for you.
1: Yeah, instead of Superman, he's like honestly more like Iron Man. He's like Jarvis taking care of all the other stuff. Like, he's got all the Sentinels out there. And then if he needs to, he'll put on the suit himself and he'll go out and he'll save the day. But what about the guy who's number two in your power rankings, three in mine, who is Superman, and I feel like kind of has a little bit of a Superman fetish sometimes. Like, he enjoys going into that phone booth and putting that cape on. And Josh Allen did that again against the Los Angeles Rams. There were more than a couple of play calls I saw on Twitter, people breaking down, where people were like, I don't think this was the call. Like, he was supposed to hand it off to James Cook here. He just said, F it, I'm taking it and running it around everybody. I'm bigger, faster, stronger, and I'm going to get the first down on my own.
2: Man, watching Josh Allen play football is like watching that kid that hit puberty early in Pop Warner, and he's just like the quarterback, and he's just running around
1: take
2: and destroying
1: the snap,
2: just take the snap. He's going, it's like Wildcat Josh Allen. They went empty a couple times at the end of that game, and I just looked at my wife and I was like, he's going to run it. He's not reading
1: this
2: anything.
1: This is a running play, yeah.
2: He's just going to spread everybody out. They ran some route combination. He didn't even look. He just looked up. He seen he had Landman, and Landman had a terrific game with 11 tackles, 2 forced fumbles. Yep. They had Landman in the spot, and he literally just looked at him. He's like, good luck, buddy. And he just ran right past him. And I'm like, goodness gracious, like, how do you manage that? Like that's really just where I'm at with the Bills. Like, how do you manage when Josh Allen decides to go in crazy man mode and go empty, and you have to, what do you bring, 2 spies in?
1: It's impossible, Vince. It's an impossible thing to compete against. And honestly, I think we see Josh Allen go Superman more and more because James Cook fumbles all the time. Yeah. He's had Stephon Diggs in the past not come up big for him in big moments. Dalton Kincaid had a big drop one time against the Chiefs. Like, I can see why there's some trust issues and why it feels like in the big winning time moments, I'm putting the cape on and just going to do it myself.
2: But he's so stir crazy, right? He's like, don't worry about it. Nobody's getting the ball.
1: No one else touch it.
2: Nobody's getting the ball for the rest of this drive. I'm about to run all the way down
1: it
2: here.
1: It works.
2: And it works because he's so good. And then when you do go one-on-one, number 10, I forgot his name. He sneaks out the little slot wide receiver. Fantastic receiver, by the way.
1: Shakir. Khalil Shakir.
2: Shakir sneaks out, beats one-on-one. He dumps it to him. He strikes down the field for a big gain. And, I mean, James Cook does fumble the ball a lot. He has those Tyrannosaurus arms,
1: too.
2: But he really is a great back.
1: Yeah, 1,000-yard rusher.
2: They have a lot of complimentary pieces over there. They got a lot of offensive firepower. And then when it just comes down to the nitty-gritty, Josh Allen is going to go hero mode. I can just hear the Foo Fighters cranking up. Dun, dun, dun, dun, dun, dun. There goes my hero.
1: Watch him as he goes.
2: And Josh Allen takes off down the middle.
1: He's literally floating.
2: Defense.
1: He's just floating down the field into the end zone. All right, number one. We're way over time here. Number one is the Unks, right? San Francisco 49ers. This is the year, I think. If they can stay healthy, man. This is it. It comes together this year. Kyle Shanahan, Brock Purdy, George Kittle, Trent Williams, Fred Warner, Christian McCaffrey, Debo Samuel, Mike Evans. It goes on and on and on. They're winning the Super Bowl this year. If they can stay healthy, the stars seem to be aligning.
2: Man, goodness gracious. AARP team over there, them boys.
1: But they're good enough to win it if they can stay healthy.
2: They are fantastic. And all of their metrics are really good, too.
1: I know.
2: They all are playing like their youth.
1: They're all playing
2: in the prime
1: again. Yes.
2: Are you seeing Debo getting freaking jet sweeps, catching the ball out of the backfield? I'm like, what are we rocking like it's 2020? Like, what is going on over here?
1: And the Brock star is probably the most important part of it right now because he is the only one that actually has youth on his side still. and he's playing extremely well. He's mastering.
2: He looks 35.
1: He does look old. He does look a lot older. You got to remind yourself he's like 27 years old. All right, that's it for Week 6. When we come back, I want to get into the edge rusher conversation with the Steelers, and we're going to talk more about E-Rob coming back. We haven't yet this week. So that's on the way on the Steelers Blitz on Steelers Nation Radio, part of the Steelers Audio Network.
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8: In Butler, 422 eastbound is shut down from Mitchell Hill Road to Bonnybrook Road due to a crash. Taking a look at 376, that accident cleared westbound at Moon Clinton Road, and we're good to go. On 51 northbound, that's still jammed. Coleraine Street to Bossman Street. And Evans, total traffic.
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16: Variable cloudiness today with scattered showers this afternoon, a high of 75. Cloudy skies with stray showers possible tonight, dropping down to 55. Cloudy skies expected tomorrow with a high of 67.
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1: One piece of newsworthy item that came across our desk this week as Steelers analysts. I don't even know what I'm saying there. I'm still just so high from the power rankings right now. It's tough for me to do any other real radio. But one thing that happened was the signing of Alandon Roberts to the Steelers practice squad. And I wonder if that signals anything to some of the other inside backers that are on this team. Because, Vince, none of them are injured. You know, nothing changed as far as bodies are concerned in that room. But they brought in a thumper and put him on the practice squad. A little bit of a message, perhaps, being sent. Or maybe not a message, but just the coaching staff telling us, hey, we're a little not satisfied with what we've been getting in a certain area, perhaps when it comes to our inside backers.
2: Anytime they bring somebody in,

0: of his intellect, but he's also a very capable Green Dot type guy that can help or also complement Green Dots in situations as well. So very high IQ football player. And I just think it's putting Patrick Queen and Peyton Wilson on notice, more so Patrick Queen, because I think Peyton Wilson's been having a pretty good season minus the Browns game.
1: Yes, I agree with that. And I think last week Peyton Wilson was fantastic against the Colts. I think that this was probably a signing that they were going to make no matter what happened in that Indianapolis game. So I'm not saying that like it was a direct result of Peyton Wilson playing well and Patrick Queen kind of doing his inconsistent thing. Okay, let's go get E-Rob. I bet that they were expecting to do this no matter what, even if they both played like the second incarnation of Ray Lewis against the Colts. Roberts was going to come in to the fold this week for the Steelers. And, you know, maybe it is a message at the Queens or the Wilsons, but I also think it's a nice thing to have when you look at just the personnel in that room. None of them are really thumpers. Holcomb can't come in and be a thumper. Bruner's just a special teamer. There's no change of style when it comes to Queen, Wilson, Holcomb, or Bruner. Now you have a change of style when it comes to Roberts when he goes into the game.
0: And definitely because Derek Harmon's out as well. Like, I think Derek Harmon being a premier NFL run stuffer, clogging things up, being able to keep Queen and Peyton Wilson, keeping Queen and Peyton Wilson clean, allowing them to fly around and play sideline to sideline without him being out there really covering those guys up and actually eating up a lot of those tackles as well. You're going to need somebody with more of a downhill presence, and Landon fits that bill.
1: It's a great point. And I think Roberts also can, you know, handle himself a little bit better when things aren't as clean at the inside linebacker position, when you have to deal with a body, YA Black, getting pushed back into your lap, when you have to deal with a guard getting into the second level and you have to fight him off and continue to pursue to make the tackle. I think Roberts is better suited in that category. I'll be honest, I thought Roberts should have made the team from Jump Street. I think that was probably the most surprising cut of cut down day after training camp. It just, not only did it seem that he was going to make the team, Vince, I was thinking more of the light of how much will he eat into the starter snaps? Like, how much will he be on the defensive side of the ball? And then he's cut. But now he is back in the fold, and I'm excited to see how they utilize him and if he indeed will get a helmet, get an elevation from that practice squad on Sunday against the Tampa Bay Buccaneers. Despite the inside backers maybe getting that message sent to them with Landon Roberts now being back on the practice squad, the linebacking unit that needs to be a lot better is the outside linebackers, the edge rushers. Yes, there are things to be desired from the inside backers, but the identity of the defense is supposed to come from the outside guys. They're supposed to come from the edge rushers. And I know we're going to do your challenge tomorrow, Vince, but a little preview. I still haven't decided what I'm going to do yet. I'm sorry if I steal your thunder a little bit here, but like, a good challenge has to be just straight up Herbig, Watt, Highsmith, win your matchup, win your one-on-one, beat your double team. You're a quality NFL player. You're a superstar if you're Watt. You're right on the cusp of that if you're Highsmith. You're an impact player if you're Herbig. Got to start acting like that. Like, getting the ball out quick is one thing and scheming away from pressure from the Steelers. Obviously, offensive coordinators are going to do that. But like, look at who you are as a trio. You have to impact games more.
0: Yeah, and I mean, I know they hate to hear this, and I'm a former player, and I hated to hear it too, but it's just true. Like, nobody cares. Win. Nobody cares. Like, nobody cares that the ball is coming out quick. Nobody cares that
1: schematically
0: people are chipping you and doing all these things to you and hounding you. We don't care, Herbig, that you're only getting a limited opportunities. You had a limited opportunities when you got the contract. Like, it wasn't like you had 70 million gazillion edge rush opportunities when you got the 7 sacks that you had.
1: You thrived in a role where you got like 12 snaps a game and two of them were sacks.
0: You just came off of that. So it's reasonable for us to have that expectation.
1: For the Steelers to think that, hey, we don't need to give them that many pass rush opportunities.
0: Yeah, and overall, man, nobody cares. Like,
1: I like that mantra.
0: I mean,
1: nobody cares.
0: Tom, they don't. It's hard to hear. It's hard to hear, right? Because the NFL is extremely competitive and it's very hard. But you guys are talented and you're capable and we've seen you do it before. And the odds have always been against you. And the reason you are who you are is because you've been able to rise in spite of those odds and have great performances. So we need to start seeing those again.
1: Yeah. And you know what, too? I think that they have no option when it comes to playing against really good to great quarterbacks, you have to get pressure on them if you're the Steelers, if you're going to have any kind of success.

0: But I also look at, you know, the bad quarterbacks, no offense, Jalen Daniels, but the bad quarterbacks, the backup quarterbacks, and you heat them up, they're going to completely turtle most of the time. They're going to feel like they're drowning in a football game. The Cowboys, you know, Jalen Daniels had a couple of turnovers on that Thursday night game, but they made his life way too comfortable. And he was able to make plays for Tampa Bay enough so that they were able to get the win. And he had a really strong running game to boot with Bucky Irving as well. But if you're the Steelers and you're looking at Daniels in this game, like that, you've got to look at that as fresh meat. You know, he's a rookie. He will be forced into a lot of mistakes if we heat up his kitchen. And it's just been Joe Burrow, way too comfortable. But he's Joe Burrow, so I gave him a pass. Deshaun Watson, way too comfortable. Okay, but you know, Deshaun Watson, maybe he's finding himself a little bit. He's mobile. Danny Dimes, way too comfortable. Same kind of thing applies to him as Deshaun. He's a mobile guy. You know, he's been around the block a few times. But if it happens this week against Jalen Daniels and they can't get any pressure on him, consider me officially worried, Vince.
1: Yeah, we try to... I'm not going to critique Patrick Graham too hard because I think he's been doing a pretty good job. But I think we got to get some more base pressure. I want to, like, we do a good job of firing DBs into the pass game, right? So we'll play like a soft coverage behind it. We'll run a bogus pressure and we'll like send Jalen Ramsey or we'll send Brisker.
0: Yeah.
1: We'll send a linebacker. We'll even get Patrick Quinn going. But I think we really have to find a way to get the blitz game working around those three edge rushers. Like, I think that's the best way to get it done. Like, Keanu Benton and the three edge rushers and throw an extra person on the field like Cam Hayward. And we got to find that unit has to get going. Any combination of Cam Hayward, Herbig, T.J. Watt, Keanu Benton, and Alex Highsmith, I think those need to be the guys attacking and getting after the quarterback and any variation of stunts that's involving those guys and everybody else kind of covering. Like, I think that's the best scenario. I know Jalen Ramsey's good at getting after the quarterback. I know Brisker's a very violent safety. He can come in. I know Patrick Queen, he has pass rush chops as well. Peyton Wilson even got active. I think he got a sack in the Browns game. But I know those guys can get after the quarterback. But let the people that we need to see, the high pedigree pass rushers, find a way to manipulate and get them guys all on the field together and all attacking the ball carrier. I mean, all attacking the quarterback in pass situations.
0: When we return, we will dip our toe into the waters that are the Tampa Bay Buccaneers, and we will get our first in-depth segment, exclusive look at this week's coming opponent for the Pittsburgh Steelers. It's Tom Opperman. It's Vince Williams on the Steelers Blitz on Steelers Nation Radio, part of the Steelers Audio Network.
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3: In Bonnybrook, Butler County, 422 eastbound is shut down Ringneck Lane to Heist Road. That's due to serious crash. Checking out the Parkway East inbound, that's still jammed Grand Street to Stanwyck Street. That's due to road work taking on a left lane. And Evans, total traffic.
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1: It is the final segment of our Wednesday show. That means it is officially time to turn the page, put the Colts win to bed, and start turning our attention exclusively towards beating the Tampa Bay Buccaneers. So it is now time for the segment that we like to call Just the Toe. We will dip our toe into the waters that are Tampa Bay before we cannonball in the next couple of days and really drill down deep into this matchup. And Vince, first and foremost, the Buccaneers are a team that expected themselves to be in a lot better spot than 1-4 right now. Even before Baker Mayfield went down, they were struggling at the beginning of the season, lost a couple of games right out of the gate, and really a lot of the wind from their sails, no pun intended because they're Buccaneers, was taken away from them at the beginning of the year. A little bit of optimism, right? A little bit of life breathed into them last week by going on the road on Thursday night and beating the Dallas Cowboys. But this seems and kind of feels to me like a team that's right on the edge of being defeated this season and kind of just waving that white flag.
2: Oh, it's all going to be all about momentum going into this week, man. The Steelers come out, start hot, get Jaylen Warren working early. The defense has to come out, get some stops because they're going to try to feed Bucky Irvin. They really like Bucky, man.
1: That's the thing. Like, they got a little bit of a Jaylen Warren going on there.
2: They do.
1: Bucky Irvin averages 5.3 yards per carry.
2: So they got to shut down Bucky Irvin and get Jaylen Daniels into one-dimensional passing situations. I think this is going to be a great bounce-back week for the edge rushers. Like, because to me, this game is all about how can we contain the scrambling ability of a quarterback that really has nothing to lose. If he goes out there and he scrambles around, he throws 4 interceptions, nobody cares. The Bucs are 1-4 right now. Like, nobody cares. He's playing with house money. So we can't let him, Jaylen Daniels, go out here and dictate the pace of the game, scramble around, get some early luck conversions, throw it around. We can't let Bucky Irvin establish any type of run game. Like, this game is going to be won defensively. We found our stride offensively. Although we have injuries on the perimeter, I think we found a means to generate victories offensively. Defensively, we kind of got to get back in our bag, and attacking the quarterback is a great way to start.
1: Now, maybe I'm wrong here. I'm reading what you said the wrong way there. You said that we're going to have to win this game on defense because you expect the offense to score, right?
2: Like, yeah.
1: Now that is the expectation for the team week to week, is you're going to score points in this game. So it comes down to the defense making sure that Tampa Bay doesn't keep pace, making
2: Without
1: sure that they don't stay in a shootout with the Steelers. And damn it, you know what that kind of sounds like, Vince? Can we, for the first time this year, get our full complement? Can we finally get that complimentary football that we've been waiting for? I think that we were close against the Indianapolis Colts. You held them to field goals throughout that game. You were bending but not breaking. But I just want to see a complete performance defensively and a complete compliment from the offensive side of the ball. Tampa Bay is another matchup that I think it's very favorable to do that. You mentioned Bucky Irving. Again, I think it starts and stops this week in a similar place that it did with the Colts last week, especially with Jaylen Daniels at quarterback. Bucky Irving dominated the Dallas Cowboys last week. He had 165 yards rushing. He has 406 yards on 77 carries, a 5.3 average so far this year, and 2 touchdowns on the ground. He's not like a Jaylen Warren in the passing game, though. 15 catches for 71 yards and a touchdown. He's not a slouch, but he's not a crazy threat. The Steelers just stymied Jonathan Taylor. The Steelers did an okay job on Bijan Robinson, I'd say. Bad chunk play against Travion Henderson, but other than that, pretty solid against the New England Patriots. The Steelers' run defense is starting to kind of find itself and come into its own, and I think if they have another performance this week against Bucky Irving like they did against Jonathan Taylor, it'll be a successful day for them.
2: And that's what we need to see. I think this would be the first week that we get complimentary football. I just don't think the Buccaneers have enough, and they don't score enough points to really be a threat, and I think their defense is pretty middle of the road. We got to come out with some momentum because it's a away game. You know what I mean? They're going to come out. They're going to want to win. The Steelers are always going to travel. The Steelers is going to bring attention.
1: It's like going to be kind of a home game, isn't it?
2: It's going to be kind of a home game, but everybody wants to beat the Steelers. Like, it doesn't matter. Like, they're going to play up to you. You can't go down there and just lay down and think they're just going to give it up. No,
1: it could
2: you gotta
1: be a Tampa Bay and silent count at home kind of day. Steelers can do that sometimes.
2: Man, I've seen
1: Steelers
2: that
1: fans can do that.
2: I have seen that happen live, Tom.
1: That's demoralizing, like, isn't it?
2: It is, but it's great for us.
1: Oh, yes.
2: Oh, for sure. Like, we can actually, Steeler Nation can show up and take over a game without
1: Tampa's
2: a doubt.
1: Tampa's a stadium that it can do it at. Yeah.
2: They definitely can. But they got to come out and they got to win them over and they got to play mm-hmm. hard from jump. Like, let's just come out here and jump all over Tampa Bay. Like, they do have some guys, Ibuka, Bucky Irvin.
1: Godwin, can't ignore him. Wirfs is a solid tackle, too. There's going to be a test for the edge rushers there.
2: Yeah, I don't think the offensive line is, like, horrible.
1: No, I don't think so either.
2: I don't think so, but I just think that we have these guys. This is another game where the Steelers can just go out there, play Steeler football, and win. Like, I'm not discrediting the Bucs, but this is Steelers versus Steelers.
1: I think our old buddy, Kenny Gainwell, Kenny G, finding the struggle to find a role in Tampa Bay's offense. He only has 17 carries for 44 yards out of the backfield, and you'd think he'd be finding something in the passing game because that's what Kenny G's greatest strength is, but he only has 11 catches, 16 targets, 54 yards, and he has been in the end zone once as far as the passing game is concerned. Team MVP last year for the Pittsburgh Steelers gets a big contract from the Tampa Bay Buccaneers because of his performance last year, and it's been bit invisible for Tampa Bay. So keep an eye on him. Don't want this to be the game that he ends up breaking out in. You mentioned Emeka Egbuka, Chris Godwin, Teddy Hurst is a rookie, has a lot of potential there. It's not a bad football team, Tampa Bay. They just were off to a really bad start. It deflated them, and now they're without their franchise quarterback.
2: Yeah, for sure.
1: There's too much in the category that favors you as the Steelers to lose this game. You can't let this fumble away from you.
2: Cannot let this end up being like a trap situation. No. We go down there and drop one. This is a must-win game. I'm telling you, Tom, I really think we have to win all of these games in this next quarter.
1: I agree.
2: In order to put us in the driver's seat for our division and to kind of propel us moving forward into November football.
1: 6-2 at the bye.
2: We got to go 6-2 at the bye.
1: I think so.
2: Like 6-2 at the bye. That has to be the message. I'm beating the drum right now.
1: You're favored on the road in this game against Tampa Bay.
2: Huge, by the way.
1: You'll be favored, I think, on a neutral site against the Saints next week in Paris, especially if you win this game against Tampa Bay. Saints are 1-4 right now, so you'll be favored there. And you'll be favored at home, no question, against the Browns. Even if you do stub your toe in one of these next two games, you'll still be favored there, so it lines up for the Pittsburgh Steelers beautifully.
2: Let's sweep the South, Tom.
1: Sweep the South.
2: Let's sweep the South.
1: Don't sleep on Carolina, though. You slept on Carolina during our power rankings. I'm telling you, don't sleep on those Panthers, baby. I'm telling you. It's later in the year, though, for the Steelers against the Panthers. One thing I will say about Tampa Bay, this defensive front is probably going to be a lot more challenging for the Steelers offensive line than what they were facing against the Indianapolis Colts. And it's on the road. So those two variables. Yeah, that's where I'm a little bit uneasy when it comes to the Steelers and their offensive line. They haven't had their best performances on the road so far this season. And I don't want to say this is Brown's quality of a defensive front, but Vita Vea is a really strong player. Kalijah Kancey went to an incredible college and is an awesome player at Tampa Bay level too. He's a first-round pick just a couple of years ago. Ashawn Robinson, they took in the draft this year. There's some dudes that can create some havoc for the Steelers offensive line, some veterans that they're going to have to deal with as well. Nice test talent-wise, and the big test, Vince, is getting that good performance on the road under their belt for the first time this season.
2: Yeah, I'm not really worried about the defense, man. I'm not worried about the offensive line either because they don't generate any sacks from the defensive line. They're freaking linebackers are the people that lead them the majority in sacks. Yeah, so their linebackers are picking up all the sacks. They definitely have some talent up front, so I think it'll make it a little difficult from that regard, but man, you already know if you give Aaron Rodgers pressure, what they're going to be able to manufacture and get done up front. And that's where I think we're going to win this game and dominate. I think we're just going to be able to. Tom, I just think we need to play Steelers football. Like, let's see it all come together. I mean, I would love to sit up here and promote Tampa Bay, but they are a 1-4 team, and they are a 1-4 team for a reason.
1: I just don't want to sleep on them, though.
2: And everybody shocked the world when. Okay, Tom, I'll ask you a question before we wrap it up.
1: Yes.
2: Who do you think is a better team, the Colts or the Bucs?
1: The Colts.
2: Remember how we were talking about the Colts going into that game?
1: Great matchup for the Steelers.
2: Great matchup.
1: This is what you want. This is a perfect bounce back. Other than the running back position, they're pretty much better than them. And then lo and behold, they were better than them at the running back position as well on the game on Sunday. All right, I don't fear the Buccaneers.
2: Need to bounce. Let's just continue to stack wins and move forward.
1: It's about stacking now.
2: We don't need to sit here and blow smoke. Come on, the Steelers are the favorite on the road. Go out there, play Steelers football, complimentary football, defensive line, edge rushers, attack Jalen Daniels. Don't let him get anything rolling. Don't let him escape. You know he got a lot of escapability. Play Steelers football. We're going to win.
1: You heard it here first. We're going to win. And we'll continue breaking down how they win that game against the Tampa Bay Buccaneers tomorrow when we return at 10 a.m. on the Steelers Blitz. For Vince, I am Tom. Thanks to Gino for producing, as always. Rob King, Max Starks, and Willie Colon are up next in the locker room, so you want to keep it right here on Steelers Nation Radio, part of the Steelers Audio Network.
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3: In Bonnybrook, a serious crash on 422 eastbound. It's closed. Ringneck Lane to Heist Road. The Parkway East inbound jamming up Grant Street to Stanwyck Street. Left lane is closed for construction. And Evans, total traffic.
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2: And thanks very much for being with us on this Wednesday hump day as we are sort of turning the page on what happened last week. The Steelers improving to 3-2, and
0: set our sights on the game coming up Sunday in Tampa. Not completely turning the page because we do have our power rankings to get to. Jim Wexel is going to be joining us. A little bit of NFL news as well. But first, salutations, gentlemen. Willie, I hope things are going well in Mississippi.
1: Yeah, all is well. Just busy, man. You know, it's that we're all dads, man, and sometimes your kids' life and their livelihood and whatever they got going on takes over yours. So that's where I'm at. It's you know, it's just a busy time in the clone house overall. So I'm locked and ready to roll.
0: Good man, Willie. Max, I beg your pardon. Everything good with you as well?
3: Oh yeah, we are just peachy over here in the Starks household. I mean, got the girls off. We're getting them ready. I'm starting to do this. Willie, you have many years to worry about this. High school shopping. Looking at different high schools for next year for Wave. So, new phase coming up. And we got to go search out what the next frontier is for that level of schooling. So, having to do a lot of research with these high schools and do school visits. So, prepping for that. In our household, and then volleyball tryouts for clubs. So busy.
0: So guys, some news to get to. I'm sure you've seen by now Alaric Jackson of the punch on Bradley Chubb after the game, 2-game suspension for Jackson. Willie, your thoughts on that? Does that sound about right to you?
1: Yeah, I mean, come on. I thought it would be worse, actually.
0: I actually thought it could have been worse than that as well. I agree.
1: Well, you got to understand, Laurie Jackson was questionable to start the season because he was dealing with some off-field issues prior to the season started. They didn't think they were going to have him early in this season. They thought he was going to be out at least 4 games to a situation that happened off the field with him specifically. So for him to kind of be a repeat offender, I assumed that it was going to be a lot heftier than what they laid down. It's, you know, listen, guys get emotional, man. You're in the heat of battle. Things are said. Unchristian-like words get flowing around and things get taken personal, and it happens. You're dealing with grown men in real time trying to regulate their emotions when a lot is on the line, and a lot of that carries over to after the game and, dare I say, you know, outside the stadium. So it is what it is. I don't know what was said. You know, I haven't tapped into the great mind and asked around what made Laurie Jackson to, you know, lose his top, if you will. But, you know, it happens. Max, I don't know if you remember this. Maybe you do. There was a time, quick story, Rob. I know you love story time.
0: I do.
1: Me and Max were in Miami. We were playing the Dolphins. We've been in Miami before, but this is more NFL focused. We were playing the Dolphins, and after the game, Max is really good friends with Richie Incognito. Now, we know Richie's notoriously known for being a habitual line stepper and somewhat of a dirty guy. Nevertheless, I support the cause because I think, you know, as an offensive lineman, you're the enforcer or you're getting stepped on. So Richie was definitely the enforcer and played with an edge and dirty at times, but it is what it is. Anyway, at the end of the game, Max is talking to Richie. I'm talking to Richie as well. I got to know Richie a little bit from the offseason, and he has supposedly did something to one of our teammates, Nick Eason. Paint the story. We're at the 50th. At the end of the game, Richie's playing for the Dolphins. Max is standing there talking. Richie there catching up. I'm standing next to Max talking. Nick Eason, who, by the way, I love, one of my favorite teammates of all time. Tough ball player, extremely smart. He's currently now down, I think, still down at Clemson.
3: D-line coach.
1: Anyway, so Richie's standing there talking to us. Nick comes around, and he's like, yeah, mother effer, if you will, excuse me. And he's like, yeah. You know, do what you're going to do now. You want to talk all that mess? And so me and Max is standing there, have no idea what's going on. And so Richie stops, looks at Nick, and he's prepared for whatever's coming at him. And Nick goes, you spit in my face. Like, and then, you know, they're flying at each other. And me and Max, for the first time, was like, whoa, this is about to go down. And mind you, there's nobody around. Like, the team has – the Dolphins have walked into their locker room. The Steelers have walked into the locker room. We won that game. So it's really me, Max, Nick Eason, and Richie Incognito on the 50, and it's about to be WWF right after this game. Like, it's getting real close. By the grace of God, I kind of pushed Nick back. I was like, man, don't do that, bro. I know. And he was, and Nick is a funny, easygoing, you know, he's a man's man, but I've never seen him that mad. He was red in the face, like fire coming out of his eyes, mad. And Richie just sat there and kind of nodded his head like, you know, whatever's going to be is going to be. And I kind of pushed Nick back, and some other people came by and saw what was about to go down and separated him. But that was about to be really, really, really bad, because Nick is not no punk. And not no pushover, neither is Richie. Things that happen in the game do carry over. It's fortunate that there are guys that are around and kind of separated, because if it was Bradley Chubb and Alar Jackson left out there by themselves, oh, man, it would have been a full-out nose-haul ball or scrap match. So it would have been the same thing for Nick and Rich. So, unfortunately, man, things happen. It is what it is. It's a man's game. And, you know, you just want both parties to be respectful of the game and the team that they represent.
0: What's too far? I think spitting on somebody, I think that might be
3: spitting is the line.
0: Yeah.
1: Yeah.
3: Yeah. Easily the toughest one. And, yeah, I mean, that was – and Willie painted it perfect. Yeah, hell yeah, remember? Because you grabbed Nick. I had to go grab – because, you know, Rich doesn't back down. So Richie was like, yeah, and I'll do it again. And I was like, oh, God, okay.
1: Yeah. And Nick was so mad. I had never seen Nick that mad in my life.
3: He was pissed. Because he came up. And remember, like, we kind of had our back to him. And he kind of came through both of us to push Rich and get in his face. So you know, we're already startled because Nick has come through. And like you said, it's out of character for Nick. But I'm like, he must have definitely done that.
1: Correct.
3: To have done it. And so I'm like, man, I'm like, oh God, we're about to have another tussle on the field. We just tussled for 60 minutes. Like oh, why God, do y'all still have energy? You know what I'm saying? So,
1: but
3: you're right. There is a certain line where it becomes disrespect. And listen, we've all been guilty of it. We've all said words in the pileup, in the huddle. We've had these type of situations that come up because it's just the nature of the game, right? When you got that much testosterone enclosed within, I mean, it is just lines. There's no cage. It's not like the UFC, right? There's no ring ropes like wrestling. You know, you're contained within that area, but you know whatever goes between those white lines, it's by any means necessary. But there is a certain level of decorum where, you know, I think about like the Albert Haynesworth situation, right, on Andre Garrod. Right, you know,
1: oh,
3: like stepping
1: yeah.
3: on
1: Look
3: dude's
1: at that.
3: Face,
1: that.
3: You know, like there have been other altercations that have kind of led beyond what is deemed necessary, and we won't bring up the other story about a huddle and a pile Chargers game. Somebody was reaching for the ball and caught multiple plural
1: yep.
3: of that word.
1: yep.
3: So
1: caught a basketball.
3: Yeah, exactly. Chock full of nuts like the coffee, right? Anyway.
1: Yep.
3: But
0: those things happen. I think we had it. But now we definitely have it.
3: Yeah, okay. Yeah, in case you didn't know, now you know. But I think when you get to those points, man, there has to be regulation. And, you know, honestly, I thought the penalty was going to be way worse. I thought it was going to be a 4-game suspension. So the fact that it only came up to 2. Good for the Rams and Alaric Jackson. Maybe not so good for Bradley Chubb, who's pissed about that. But yeah, there has to be rules in place because, yes, you will get very fringe determination in gray areas when you're trying to win a football game.
0: Can I tell you something that would annoy me as a player? You know, my little Division III playing, like back then, there was no, like, If a guy pile drove you into the ground, he pile drove you into the ground. There was no, you know, that was fine. That was a tackle. But when somebody pushed off me after they tackled me, pushed off me to stand up, like pushed off my chest to stand up, that annoyed me.
3: Yeah.
0: That got my temper going. I don't see that as much anymore. That was like a little thing for a while. Maybe that's a penalty now. I don't know. But I can't imagine after the game. It's just in the moment. I mean, there's stuff that happens in the moment. But is spitting, is grabbing the coffee can, Is that something that would get you mad after the game too, or is that just within the game and you forget about it when it's over? And how about somebody that's constantly cheating? Well, you guys are offensive linemen. I would imagine if I'm a defensive lineman and I feel like, man, that guy held me every play, I might still be mad after the game. I don't know though. That happens within the whistles. Is it just spitting? Is that it?
3: No, spitting and hitting. Yeah, hitting somebody in the grown parts, I mean, definitely something that's going to carry over after the game.
0: Okay.
3: You're going to have some emotion in it.
1: Yeah.
3: Winning obviously cures that ill to a degree.
0: Right.
3: But at the same time, you're still upset about those type of things. I mean, you know, I remember, you know, I was still pissed when Terrell Suggs, after we won the AFC Championship game, because he kept diving at the back of my knee, because I tore my LCL like the first play of the game, because I tried to undercut Trevor Price. We were running zone to the right the first play in the AFC Championship game, and I got so far across, like his helmet hit my knee, and he fell over my leg, so it was kind of awkward position. And I kind of got up a little bit slow and was checking my knee, even though I had a brace on, and it was just like, I was like, man, this thing hurts, but, you know, we got to play. And Terrell Suggs, I guess, saw it. So every time on the backside cutoffs, you know, we'd have zone, he would dive at the back of my knee after the play, just fall into roll into the back of my legs. Yeah, scumbag. Exactly. Muddy mud skipper.
0: Did you alert the ref? Did you alert the official and say, look, this is what he's doing?
3: No. I mean, it's in the moment. And it's an arbitrary thing. They're not going to pick it up. But I know. And then during one of the timeouts, I had some words with him. You know, we're standing on the field, you know, during the timeout. I'm like, hey, man. I was like, I don't know what your issue is. I was like, but stop diving in the back of my legs. He's like, nah, man, I smell blood in the water. I said, okay, bet. All right. You smell blood in the water. Okay. All right. Well, I'm about to draw some blood. So, and after that, it was a problem after that. And so I made it my personal issue to go after him. Every time I got a shot, I was going to take it. Couple of rib shots, couple of knees to the chest. Like, you know, when we were in those type of short yardage situations, make sure I fell on top of him. You know, those type of things. If the pile's kind of going, clear the top of the pile, back when that was still legal. So, you know, you have those moments. And then, you know, we had our words afterwards, and that was it. And, you know, I see him out here. He act like everything's fine. I mean, I can't stand him. But he acted like everything was fine. Like, he just I just blacked out every time I play you guys.
0: Oh,
3: like,
0: no, boy.
3: No, you know what you're doing. But that happens. That's just part and parcel. That's the price of doing business.
0: Yeah. So a couple other bits of news. One other one, Montez Sweat. This happened just after we went off the air yesterday. Dinged for a 2-game suspension. So he didn't test positive for anabolic steroids. It is like, you know, a diuretic or a masking agent or something that they see. So he's dinged for 2-game suspension.
1: Who's this, Rob? I'm sorry, I didn't hear you.
0: Montez Sweat.
1: Okay.
0: And then this news just coming out here as we were going. Do you guys have a good guess as to who might be the AFC Offensive Player of the Week? It can only be one man, and it is that man. Jalen Warren.
1: Max
0: well Ohana deserved.
1: Too. Oh, okay. I got you. Yeah. Sorry.
0: Who did you say?
1: I said Max Ohanitra. I apologize. Oh. I just assumed since he put on high-quality tape that they would ignore the big game out of Jalen Warren and finally salute the big fellas make it possible.
0: Hey, I looked at every snap of his this morning, Max Ohanitra. I was watching him. I thought he looked really good, huh?
1: He looked great. Yep. Loved it.
3: Yeah.
1: He's starting really to see his confidence time. He's starting to put it all together slowly but surely. So the Steelers may have gotten one. We'll see.
0: Oh, I certainly hope so. But, hey, well-deserved for Jalen Warren. And, you know, there was in going back and listening, because you don't know what they're going to be talking about. Hey, if Jim Nance and J.J. Watt are talking about something on a national game in a positive light, that's a good thing. And they just kept talking about, first of all, it sounded like they were saying they wanted Jalen Warren to get the ball more. J.J. Watt did. But just how underrated he is, and this is the kind of game that maybe takes a guy, and that kind of commentary. Let's be honest. Sometimes the media has that, especially if it's a top guy like Jim Nance and his partner J.J. Watt, top guys, talking about a guy being underrated. Maybe he's going to start, maybe some more people are going to start noticing just how awesome he has been for the Steelers.
3: Yeah, I mean, you'd like to think so, and like you said, it starts with, you know, getting that national rep, so to speak. You know, that goes a long way to turning eyes in a direction where they start taking notice. So once again, you put the tape out there, and you have positive things being said about you. That's all you can do. That's all you can hope for. So let's hope they continue that going. And you know, we have a new week, but people do have short-term memory loss. So you got to keep reminding them every single week about who you are.
1: Right.
3: And so, you know, just like I said, the biggest thing, keep your nose down and keep working hard.
0: By the way, Corliss Waitman, just a great guy. Tremendous dude. Of course, kicked for the punter for the Steelers. He's now the 49ers. NFC Special Teams Player of the Week. Good for him. Gregory Rousseau was the... Hang on, I'm going to get to him in a moment because there was other news with him. Jahmyr Gibbs, NFC Offensive Player of the Week, in case you're wondering. David Bailey, the AFC Defensive Player of the Week. Byron Murphy, the NFC Defensive Player of the Week. You get to see David Bailey, number two overall pick, strong. I'm looking forward to watching that. I'll watch that when we get back from Paris as we get ready for the Browns. But, you know, David Bailey, a little coming out party for him, Willie.
1: Well, yeah, he was able to remind people why he was selected where he was selected at. He's a kid who, by the way, doesn't have social media, barely uses a phone. He seems to be the super introvert, but a hard worker. I think he's still learning the game. There's some things out there that he would love to clean up, but he's only five games into his NFL career, so he's been awarded grace. But against the Browns, what he was able to do was show his tenacity. He was tenacious and violent, and his relentlessness really allowed his play to pop off the tape. And there's still some things to his game. I think at times he plays too high and needs to be more of a violent hand fighter. And in the game, it seemed to slow down for him a little bit on Sunday, which allowed him to have a big game. But overall, the ceiling is extremely high for this kid, man. If you watch him at the end of the presser, Rob and Max, you can tell he's I don't think he's comfortable with the lights. He's a kid who doesn't wear gloves and just kind of a man's man, just wants to line up and just go play football. And you know, in New York with in the media, we, you know, anytime they get a guy they feel like can be a guy, they wrap their arms around him until he messes up, and then they want to throw him to the curb.
0: Right. Yep.
1: So yeah. It's interesting how he handles the fame that's kind of being thrown his way, but right now he just seems like a 9-to-5 kid who just honestly just wants to play football and let things rip.
0: So the reason I wanted to end with Greg Rousseau, because Greg Rousseau had the block of the game-winning field goal attempt on Monday night, Max, and then the Rams, again, I think it was shortly after we got off the air, cut their kicker. Just a reminder of how nice it is to have the Wizard of Oz and a kicker you feel really good about, because the Rams at 2-3 are thinking at the very least they should be 3-2 and maybe even a little bit better. But Rousseau's triumph is another man's pain.
3: Hey, cold world. It's a production league, right? You know, you got to put up on tape every single week, because you never know when your number might be called. And that right there, a team that's got all the expectations that the Rams do, and to be falling short of those expectations, when this was like the Super Bowl or bust type of year again, the Les Snead all in type of thing, F them picks. Now I'm sure they wish they had some of them picks back so they could have actually drafted a better kicker.
0: Mervis is not having a good season. 5-for-9 overall. And he's not having a season anymore right now. His season's over. Yeah. Unless somebody else picks him up.
1: He'll get picked up. There's too many average kickers out there floating around. Somebody will give him a shot. It's tough because I don't know how he could have done any better. I mean, they put Greg Rousseau right in his kicking line, and he just, you know, just got his big paws up. Greg Rousseau was like 6'5", 6'6". I mean, he's a tall guy. I don't know, you know, maybe you guys can help, maybe Max. I don't know if Mevis could have, like, curved the ball in any way. He took a shot at it. If Greg Rousseau doesn't get his paw on it, man, that thing is going through the uprights. The Rams win that game. It's unfortunate the way it ended, considering that, you know, it was a big play by Nate Landman to kind of punch out the ball from James Cook. But man, it's just, I just feel bad because I'm a supporter of pudgy kickers, man. And
0: yeah. Good stuff. Yeah. All right, we got to take a break. I'm getting the temptations.
3: The Janikowskis role of the world, you know.
0: I'm getting the temptations roll from Justin Miller. That means we got to go to break. We're going to do that now. Man, if you think Jalen Warren's overlooked, wait to get a look at this week's power rankings. We'll talk about that a little later on. Jim Wexler is going to join us as well when we continue in the locker room here on the Steelers Audio Network.
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5: Tap of the brakes here and there on the parkways, but nothing too major to report. Kerwin Heights, Washington Pike is heavy both ways. Washington Avenue to Greentree Road through construction. Also in Shadyside, 380 sluggish both ways. Enfield Street to Bakery Square Boulevard through construction. Brendan Joseph, Total Traffic.
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14: Variable cloudiness today with scattered showers this afternoon, a high of 75. Cloudy skies with stray showers possible tonight, dropping down to 55. Cloudy skies expected tomorrow with a high of 67.
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0: Well, thank you very much for being with us in the locker room today. As we mentioned, we have our good buddy Jim Wexel is coming up. We also mentioned where the Steelers are. Are they underrated a little bit, like Jalen Warren? Well, I guess I should be over getting dismayed by some of these rankings, but I was dismayed by some of these rankings that we're going to get to. By the way, I double-checked and looked at other sites as well. We generally use The Athletic. No place else was any nicer to the Steelers than The Athletic for the most part. Gentlemen, are you ready for this week's power rankings?
9: You start your engines.
0: You gotta. Do we want to start your engines? Do we want a drum roll? What do we need in here? Do we need something here?
1: Justin, I think something needs to be added.
3: Yeah. Okay. Yeah. You know, I think a drum roll is appropriate. Justin, I think we should have like a drum roll.
0: Hey, Justin.
3: Because the trumpet's already used.
15: Yes, Justin, I'll figure something out. I'll get in the lab here.
0: See if you can find engines? Summertime. See if you can find Summertime by Fresh Prince. The very beginning of it.
15: I'm with you. I like
0: that. Actually, that's Drums Please. It's not drum roll. That's drums, him sampling. That's please. Him sampling an old Kool and the Gang when Kool and the Gang used to be a jazz outfit before they even had any singers.
17: Oh.
0: Yeah. Summertime. Anyway.
15: You guys jump into it. I'll figure it out.
0: Okay. Thank you.
1: Rob, you need to be on SiriusXM on the music channel. You need to be on something because your wealth of knowledge is impeccable.
0: Well, you know what? It unfortunately ends in about 1990. I hate to admit that I can't name a single Britney Spears song. Not one. Not Britney Spears. Who's the big star that's married to Travis Kelce?
3: You mean Taylor Swift?
0: Oh, Taylor Swift. Yeah.
1: Yeah.
0: I watched a documentary on her too. I'll watch any music documentary, anything. I don't care whether I like the music, know the music, don't know the music. I love the show. There's a show called Daisy Jones and the Six, which is fictionalized, you know, basically a loosely based on Fleetwood Mac. Great show if you're looking for a 6-part miniseries. I love music, but Taylor Swift, she seems very talented, obviously.

0: No surprise at all.
1: Okay. No.
2: By the way, be on the outlook for your most overrated team and your most underrated team. Okay?
0: That's okay. Got it.
2: We have promised that I got to make sure I fulfill the promise. It has to become rote for me. Okay, number four. Not rote, but, you know, anyway. Four, Minnesota Vikings at 5-0.
3: Yeah, I mean, their defense continues to excel, and Brian Flores is putting on a masterclass on. It doesn't matter who the guy is. It just matters about the efficiency and production, and they're playing it at a high level. So credit the Vikings, man. And Kyler Murray's starting to heat up a little bit, too.
2: Yeah, and here are the teams they've beaten. The Packers, the Bears, the Buccaneers, the Dolphins, the Saints. Okay, you know, maybe somebody wants them to have beaten the Bills or the 49ers, but guess what? They haven't played them. So they've beaten everybody on their schedule. They're 5-0. They just beat the Saints 23-13. Okay, so now number five, Jacksonville Jaguars. That was a team that I think all of us thought was maybe a little bit, you know, could be higher. They moved from 6-5. I have no problem with that. They beat the Eagles 19-17. I mean, dramatic win, obviously. But I think the Jaguars are for real. Anybody have any disagreement with that?
0: No. I think the Jaguars have done it. They've done what they needed to do, and especially that Eagles game. Seemingly lost and still come back and win.
2: Yep.
0: You can't fight that.
2: Plus, they get to chill in London for a week while Houston comes over and visits them. Huge, massive game for Houston if they have any hope at all left. Six, Seattle at 3-2. You know, they lost to the 49ers 32-29. I guess I don't have any real problem with it. They moved from 3 down to 6 with that loss. Huge, oh man. They're playing the Broncos on Thursday night. That's got to be the game of the week as of right now. Of course, I'll pick 7 other games of the week. But do we have any problem with Seattle being number 6?
0: First of many?
2: Yeah, that's right. First of many. No problem with Seattle being 6, guys?
3: No, it's fair.
2: Okay. By the way, they are the first 3-2 team. I believe there are 9 3-2 teams. If you can trust, not my counting skills because I counted, but my memory skills because I didn't write it down. But I think there's 9 3-2 teams. Seattle is the highest ranked. They're the defending champions. Okay, fine, no problem. Number 7, the 4-1 Baltimore Ravens.
3: Mm.
2: You know, there just aren't a lot of other. Are they the final 4-1 team? They are the final 4-1 team. I guess you have to have them there, right? You have to.
0: Yeah.
2: Because they're 4-1.
0: Yeah, they're 4-1. I mean, you gotta pay credence, right? The record's the record. And we just talked about it with Minnesota, right?
3: Exactly.
0: Who you're supposed to beat on the schedule. I mean, it's going to be there.
2: They are at the Browns on Sunday. Okay, now we start to run into a bunch of 3-2 teams. The New England Patriots. Willie, I'm going to say this is a little too rich for your blood. You haven't been that high in the Patriots, have you?
3: No, I haven't. But Drake May is starting to heat up, and they're finding their ability to run the ball up front. They're still dealing with some injuries, nevertheless. Defensively, they're coming around, so I can understand why they've been gotten a boost. And this was a Raider team that I thought was going to come in and spoil their plans, but it didn't happen. The Patriots showed up in a major way and really kind of put the boots to the Raiders last Sunday. So I can understand why people are high in them. But Drake May is starting to kind of erase some of those woes. And I think it started from the Bills game prior to this one against the Raiders, where I think in the second half he started to get some wind back in his sails. And I think it pretty much carried over into the game against the Raiders. So I can understand why the rankings are a little bullish on the Patriots.
2: Yeah, and, you know, their wins are quality wins, right? I mean, they've beaten the Steelers, they've beaten the Bills, and they've beaten the Raiders. So, you know, they've had a really rough early season schedule. So, I mean, I understand where you're coming from, Willie. Like, you know, I don't know as I'm completely sold on the Patriots, especially if Drake May doesn't progress. You know, a lot of that offense seems to me is built around Drake May and his abilities. And if he can't, you know, if he's going to struggle, that's going to be an issue. But he has been better.

0: So he's 8. And the Denver Broncos are 9, also 3-2. They've beaten the Jaguars, the Rams, the Chargers. Did I mention on Thursday night that they are taking on the Seahawks, hosting the Seahawks? Early candidate for game of the week. Did I mention that yet?
1: I think you've mentioned that, Rob. I think we've all heard that.
0: Okay. Let us still get
1: like
0: to...
1: Is it like two teams, one game? Does that count as a double pick?
0: It's a double pick.
1: All right.
0: Because not only are the Seahawks visiting the Broncos, but the Broncos are also hosting the Seahawks. So, drum roll, please, as we get to a very dramatic pick here.
1: Oh, he got it.
0: The Alabama Crimson Tide at number 10. Actually, they did take a tumble. The Rams tumbled from 5 to 10. You know, their wins are over the Giants and the Eagles. I know they've had a tough schedule, but they have not measured up. And I have a very I've made my position clear on this just from a fan standpoint. Enough's enough for me. I'm not, you know, I will say this. I enjoy watching them play. They are a really good team. They are the number 10 team, Willie Colon, with a 2-3 record.
2: Yeah, it was interesting. I thought they might be a little lower. And I think some of their roles are happening. Oh, I feel most of their roles are happening defensively because, you know, Chris Schuler continues to play zone. And there's a lot of trust in that defensive line to be impactful. And they were able to do it against the Eagles. But against the Bills, man, they got the ball shoved down their throat. And, you know, there was a lot of I thought Chris Schuler, defensive coordinator, was going to mix it up, play a lot more man. And, you know, considering that, you know, I thought the edge as far as receivers was on the Rams side. But it seemed like the Bills receivers really had their way with the DBs of the Rams. And so it was interesting because I don't know, man. I thought this Rams defense was going to be a lot better Monday night against the Bills. I thought they were going to be up for the fight. Aaron Donald, I know, had one sack. But overall, collectively, that front seven got beat up by the Bills. And so I think that the Rams have a bigger issue defensively. They got to figure out what can they do well. And sure, they had two big turnovers that really put them in position to win a game by their middle linebacker, Nate Landman. But with all that said, it's a four-quarter game. And then if you turn on that tape, the Bills just had their way with them up and down, up and down. So I can understand why they ranked where they're ranked, but I thought it would be a little lower than what was, you know, where they're currently at.
0: So I'm going to look at them and play the schedule game here, Max. And because when I look at them at 2-3, right, and I see they got the Cardinals coming up at home. Well, I got that 3-3. They're at the Raiders, much improved, but I could see that being 4-3. The Chargers are a mess. Now you're 5-3. Yeah. You win at the Commanders. You win at the Cardinals. Now you're 7-3. Going into a game, what is that? What is Netflix? Thursday night game against the Packers. Yeah. Then they have the Packers, the Chiefs, and the 49ers, and then the Cowboys, and then they're at the Seahawks. So they're really interesting because you could see them at 7-3. You'd be like, okay, the Rams are back. They stubbed their toe in there somewhere, Max. With that, they got a bit of a gauntlet coming up later in the season. You know, they had a gauntlet at the beginning. They got a gauntlet coming up at the end. This could be a very, very interesting season for the Rams. I'm not saying they're not worthy of this power ranking. I still think they're a terrific team. You know, a little bit of a tongue-in-cheek comparing them to Alabama because of their ranking. But still, it's going to be they're one stub toe away from being like, what do we got here? You know what I mean? Over the next 5 or 6 weeks.
1: Yeah, they're one stub toe away from being like, okay, this is a fire sale now.
0: Yeah.
1: It's like we got to recoup all this earmarked money that we allocated. And do we have a time frame for when Myles Garrett is coming back?
0: I don't know.
2: No, I haven't heard anything.
1: Yeah.
0: I'm going to get that information for you, Max.
1: I appreciate that. But that's the thing, right? I mean, you everything was hinged on this Myles Garrett trade, and then you pulled Aaron Donald out of retirement, and now we have assembled the Monstars, like Space Jam. And the Monstars apparently, you know, was only good in the 90s because right now they are not looking like that team. And like you said, you see the star power, you see the names associated with it, and all of a sudden this is supposed to be this vicious squad, and this vicious squad is below 500 right now. And like you said, if they play down to their competition, if they don't, you know, play up to the expectations, listen, Matt Stafford, Puka Nacua, Kyren Williams and them, they're doing their job, right? You know, they're putting points on the board. The defense isn't stopping enough. You know, the object of a defense, right, is to ensure that the team you're playing against scores 1 point less than what your offense can produce. That's what defenders normally go by, and they have not been able to do that part. And like you said, you know, you don't know what you're going to see, you know, in these teams, the teams that you think are seemingly victories. I mean, the Chargers have to eventually win a game, right? You know what I'm saying? Like, they have to eventually put it together. Eventually. And the Dolphins eventually have to put it together. They're not going to go 0-16 or 0-17. So you just hope it's not the week that you're playing them. So if you're the Rams, you hope that you're not the one that's up on the chopping block, like we thought with the Thursday night game with Tampa Bay and Dallas. We thought that was, oh, for sure, that's going to be a Dallas victory. Tampa Bay now has a victory under their belt, right? So these are the things that happen. That's what makes league so good, is that from week to week, you never know what's going to happen on any given Sunday. And these are professionals, too. They're going to step up and play up to their capabilities, and guys get healthier. That also determines how this team is looking, how they looked at the beginning. It's not going to be how they look in November, December. So, you know, yeah, they're on notice. And to be a 2-3 team that's still in the top 10? Mm-hmm. Come on now.
0: Because I know Max loves soup so much, when you said vicious squad, it sounded like Vichy Sois. But the vicious squad will be in the Vichy Sois if they don't win some games. They'll be in the soup if they don't win some games. I swear, listen, I thought you said Vichy Sois, Max.
1: Listen, you are getting very close. You can't wait for Paris, I can tell you.
0: Myles Garrett is maybe like around week 8 seems to be the sort of general sense. They haven't put him on the 21-day return yet, so he won't play this week. Stick around. We are still nowhere near Steelers land on the rankings, as you might surmise. We'll get to that.
1: Even though we have a better record than the Alabama Rams. Right.
0: When we continue here in the locker room on the Steelers Audio Network.
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4: Jammed up on 79 northbound from Warrendale Bain Road to Cranberry. A crash has the left 2 lanes blocked, just the right lanes getting by. That's about a 10-minute delay. A bit heavy on the Parkway West inbound 79 to Roslyn Farms. A crash there off to the shoulder. Brendan Joseph, Total Traffic.
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1: You know, one of the wonderful things about hanging out with offensive linemen is, first of all, they're offensive linemen, right? My roommate in college was a guard on the offensive line, Dave Schiff. Still a very good friend of mine. I like hanging out with offensive linemen. I get to hang out with two of them all the time, which is really kind of fun.
2: Yeah.
1: And during the commercial break, we were looking at that sack. And, we, you know, it's funny. I went back and I was trying to just watch this morning. And we'll get back to the power rankings in the morning. In a minute, I was trying to just get back to. We'll get back to the rankings, but so I was watching the offensive linemen. Basically, that's what I was watching, and a lot of watching Max Ahanachur, and they had it. And we're talking about twists and stunts, right? Because twists and stunts and overloads and other thing were causing confusion. A lot of the sacks that were given up by the Steelers, I'm going to say a lot. I don't know the exact percentage. Were less physical errors. To me, Max, then all of a sudden two guys are blocking one guy and one guy's running free. Well, that can't possibly be what's supposed to happen. There was a play in which they ran a twist on Max Ahanachur, and the guy who was inside of him, so Max has got somebody lined up on his outside shoulder, right? So you're thinking about that. That's going to be the pass rush guy. The inside guy actually drove into Max like he was a blocking sled. He hit him in the hip with his shoulder. He made no effort to try to beat the block. All he was trying to do was get Max out of there and hope that the inside guy would loop past him and be able to get to the quarterback, which was unsuccessful. Hoffman picked him up. And I don't remember if it was a rushed throw. I don't remember the – but I remember that wasn't a sack, right? So, you know, for everybody to stand there and say, well, we know what happened, and this guy gave up the sack, and that guy gave up the sack, it's hard to do, man. It's hard to do unless you know what's going on. And most people, frankly, because I texted you guys both this morning and asked you a question about this, you don't know what's going on, even if you think you know what's going on.
2: Yeah. And I think, and that's the beauty of watching film and video. And Willie can attest to this, right? This is why we watch film. We watch film to understand what are tendencies, to figure out, hey, anticipate when a twist is going to come, right? There's the ET, T-E, nut, ton. There's all these different ones. There's slappy dog. Like, there's all kinds of different ways of getting to the twist game. And once again, the Browns put it on tape, so guess what the Colts are going to do? They're going to go copycat everything that the Browns did, and they're going to try and make it difficult for them. And this is what I talked about with, you know, having your own calls in your offensive line. It doesn't have to be anything fancy, but something that lets you know, hey guys, you know, we need to back off the ball. Now, I showed it to you, Rob, and Willie, what it was, 4-2 open, right? Double mug. So the Mike Zimmer blitz, right? Both your backers are up. Pre-snap, the backer on Zach's left shoulder moved over to the right, and Jalen Warren's to the left. So that was Jalen's guy. Zach points the right linebacker in the A-gap as the mic point. So that's where he's going. He's going to that direction. What happens is that linebacker picks Hoffman, Buckner wraps underneath, right? You know, just a little inside twist. The problem was Zach turned his shoulders to attack the linebacker that's picking Brock, and Buckner comes around his shoulder, and he doesn't get to him in time. That's
1: lone
2: what led to the sack.
1: Yeah, it was your
2: the lone sack of the game. That was one where Brock probably should have gotten off the ball as well. Zach should also set back off the ball, because when you have that guy mugged in the A-gap and he has all that pressure on his front foot, you know he's coming, because the other double mug guy has already backed off the ball into coverage, right? He's picking off into a zone. That's one where they both should set off, and we talked about this. Our call back in the day was sugar. And if we said sugar, that means everybody take two vertical sets. Let them figure it out and stay square, because twist is coming. Something is going to impact us, and they're not going to straight rush in those situations. And that was a classic example where if they had worked together more and they talked about this and seen this before, they would have known, hey, we need to get off of this, or Brock should have put his left hand up as a border wall to help Zach, and also kept himself square while looking at DeForest Buckner, and then it would have been an easier pass off for both of them. Zach could have snapped and then got back square to pick up 9-9 as he was looping around.
1: So the point is that Hoffman, people on social media were criticizing Hoffman for allowing the sack on Buckner, and I don't think it was that easy. Not even sure.
2: No.
1: I don't know. Again, I don't know whether it's definitively Zach Frazier's responsibility to be square up there, what the call. I don't know. I just know that to blame that on Brock Hoffman, I think, seemed a little tough.
2: Yeah, because Brock technically was already had Zach's guy, even though he was colliding with him, and that's a pass off. So that's, you could split it between Brock and Zach equally, however you want to say it, but it is not Hoffman's fault. Hoffman obviously does not want to get picked and wants to be able to snap Zach sooner, but Zach at the center position should also know, if my guy's going right, somebody's going to replace, right? Two guys aren't going through the same gap. So if my guy's going across face into the A or B gap, somebody's going to replace into that A, that to that opposite A gap. So you have to stay square in those situations.
1: You know, I think there are probably sources on the internet that are really good at this kind of stuff, but I'm sorry to have referenced this twice, but just even playing little itty bitty Division III ball 40 years ago, not quite that much, close though, reminded me that I learned that I didn't know as much as I thought about football when I sat in meeting rooms. And so, like, for example, Dalen Everett, Willie in the Cleveland game, gets beat up the left sideline by Denzel Boston. Everyone's like, oh man, you know, he got beat by Denzel Boston. That's a loss for Dalen Everett. Well, then we didn't see Rayshon Jenkins the rest of the game. What does that mean?
3: Right.
1: It was cover two, and he needed to be over the top, right? He needed to be over there.
3: Yeah.
1: And you don't know that if you're a fan sitting at home. You don't know the call. It's why when guys are looking around on the field with their hands up in the air, well, I thought it was supposed to be cover three. I thought it was supposed to be cover two. No, it was supposed to be man. I don't know what it is. You know, so I just – the only thing I'm saying is that we should all be a little cautious with our second guessing of the players, because we don't know what they were supposed to do necessarily.
3: Yeah. And you also don't know what was communicated, right?
1: Right.
3: Sometimes a guy can be out of position solely because of what he heard his guy say. Right. And sometimes, you know, the league right now, and Max alluded to it, is a copycat league. And the purpose of motions is to change leverage and figure out if a defense is playing zone or man. And
1: right.
3: And you do these motions to get these last minute communications. And you see time after time the tempo of the offense kind of speed up to kind of disturb the defense between the motions and the tempo of the game. So there's always more than one reason why a guy blows the coverage or whatever. Sure, a guy could be a lot more detailed, or, you know, MEs always cost a defense a big player or a touchdown. But there's so much that goes into a blown coverage or a missed tackle or a blocking assignment. There's a lot that happens. So I like I say, everything. When you hear coaches say, you know what, I can't evaluate it, I have to look at the tape, they really mean that. You know,
1: yep,
3: sometimes
1: right.
3: The emotional reaction, it's easy to say, you know, watch a guy blow a coverage and be like, oh man, this guy just wasn't on his P's and Q's or whatever. There's three or four things that led up to that one guy to blow that one coverage, right? It's never just that one guy's fault. In Valley, he may be the poster boy of that one situation, but there's a lot that adds to it. So I try to kind of step back from being emotional about it. And then sometimes a guy just gets you. You know, just
1: right.
3: The league. So
2: they get paid too, right?
1: And by the way, right. One more before we go to break. I remember watching film with Tunch Ilkin when he came in. He would come in, and I would sit with him every Monday, and he would break down the tape, and I always sat down next to him, and I loved doing it. But, you know, he was talking about how a lot of quarterbacks, veteran quarterbacks, will let the play clock get down to the very end. And, you know, fans are hollering, and, oh, it's all the timing looks off. Well, they're looking for the guy who's going to give them the tell. Because they're showing cover two, when the ball snap, they're going to move into cover three. And if it's cover two, you know, the X is open. And if it's cover three, the Y receiver is open. So that's the information they're trying to figure out as they wait. And there's always Tunch is like, there's always one guy who will get antsy. Maybe he's slow. Maybe he's worried. Maybe he's a rookie. Maybe he wants to get back and make sure he doesn't blow his assignment. Somebody's going to tip it off for you. So there's so much more going on out there than people realize. Oh, they need to get that play called, but why did they take that delay of game? Why he got burned in this coverage? There's more to it. Frequently. Sometimes there isn't, but usually there is. All right, that's it. Yeah. We got to get back to the power rankings. We're going to take a break. When we return, Inside the Locker Room here on the Steelers Audio Network.
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4: Jammed up on 79 northbound from Warrendale Bain Road to Cranberry. A crash has the left two lanes blocked, just the right lanes getting by. That's about a 10-minute delay. A bit heavy on the Parkway West, inbound 79 to Roslyn Farms. A crash there off to the shoulder. Brendan Joseph, Total Traffic.
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0: down the football highway as we prepare for a match down south in the Bay of Tampa, Tampa Bay, or as I know it, it is I-4 West. As I'm from Orlando, you just take I-4 West and you bump your head right into Tampa. So that was one. Orlando, so it goes I-4 goes horizontal across the state, Daytona Beach, all the way to Tampa, right there, I-4, right there, east.
1: How far is it from Tampa to Orlando? Hour and a half?
0: About 2 hours.
1: 2 hours?
0: Yeah, almost 2 hours, yeah. Go through Haines City, go through Lakeland, a.k.a. Marquise Pouncey and Mike Pouncey Country, Dreadnought Country as we know it because that's the Lakeland High School mascot. And then, boom, you hit Tampa Bay, and then, of course, you got, like, Sarasota and all those St. Petersburg, all that up and down the coast.
1: Do you have a football game? Do you have a college game on Saturday?
0: No, because I have the illustrious, Steelers beach party.
1: Oh, that's
0: thing.
1: Right. Yeah, that's right.
0: Yeah.
1: All right.
0: Yeah, exactly. Okay. Yeah, the commercial. So, yeah, me and Willie Parker will be there Saturday. Don't ask me where exactly it is. It's at a resort on the beach. That's
1: nice. Well, that's a pretty good way to go. Okay, so recapping our power rankings, which you look at on Wednesdays. With a little bit of a digression on who should have blocked two on that sack. That the lone sack the Steelers gave up. Okay, San Francisco 49ers 1, Chiefs 2, Bills 3, Vikings 4, the Jaguars 5, Seattle Seahawks 6, the Ravens 7, the Patriots 8, the Broncos 9, the Crimson Tide 10. Chicago Bears at 11. Detroit Lions
0: at
1: 12.
0: They got mollywopped by Green Bay.
1: Cincinnati Bengals at 13. 3-3-2 teams. Bears, Lions, Bengals.
0: Bears need to be at the bottom of that list. They got destroyed by Green Bay.
2: Yeah, they got picked apart. That was embarrassing.
0: Yeah.
1: So, I agree with you. I will say this, as a person who was, as I've said many times in this era, thought the Bears might be a regression candidate team. You know, you can only hang on there so long without your quarterback. And Caleb Williams is coming back soon. But, yeah, that's okay. So they're 11. Lions are 12. I think the Lions were my overrated team last week. Yeah. They got beat by the they beat the Cardinals 45-21. They got a bye coming up. Their wins are over the Saints, Jets, and Cardinals. I still got a – I'm calling the Missouri card on the Lions. You got to show me. 13, the Bengals. I don't have any real problem with that. Again, you know, this is based on what people think.
0: Who have they lost to again?
1: I know. I know. The Bengals. Exactly. Well, I know. Especially when the discrepancy is factored in. That's what gets me. We'll get to the discrepancy. We're nearing the discrepancy. Their wins are over the Buccaneers. Okay, Steelers are going to play them this week, so we'll find out. The Texans, who are mysterious.
0: Just got their first win against the winless Titans.
1: Yep. And the Dolphins.
0: Yeah.
1: But you know Once what? This again, is a matter
0: Dolphins
1: of
0: Dolphins still
1: perception.
0: Searching for a win.
1: So this is like, again, closer. this is like college football, Willie. Right, they were ranked already, you know. Since they were ranked, like they should not do power rankings till like 4 or 5 weeks in. Since they were ranked, they can't fall down that. Yeah. You know what I mean? It's like, you started out. This is the Alabama thing. Well, you started out number one, then you lost, and you're number four, then you lost again, you're number eight, and you lost again, you're number 11. Well, if you started out 1-3, you wouldn't be ranked, right?
2: Correct.
0: Yeah. Correct. Exactly.
1: They're 13. 14, another 3-2 team, the Green Bay Packers. Remind me, Justin Miller, was that my upset team of the week? Remind me. Did I pick them for the upset? No, that's right. Justin talked me out of it. I forgot. Yeah. That's right. Justin talked me out of that.
3: I had to remind myself that I talked you out of it.
1: Uh-huh. They're number 14.
0: Even though there was like five other choices that he did not talk you out of, you're going on the one that he talked you out of the five choices. Okay,
1: I got to tell you this. Like, for a couple
0: don't
1: years.
0: Don't mess with my man Jay like that.
1: For a couple years, my mother would call me on, like, a Saturday, and I wouldn't pick up the phone. Because here's what was going on. She got into one of these pools, right, where you pick the teams. So one year she actually won the pool. But I will tell you this. In week 17, she was still asking me, now, what does this mean when somebody is plus 4.5 or minus 3? And she won the league. I'm not exaggerating. She won the league. But if she calls you for 3 picks on Saturday, right, and you get 2 of them right, you get the call back on Monday morning, and you know what you get? I knew I should have gone with the Packers. My gut told me to go with the Packers. What about the 2 I got right, Mom? Never remembers that. Never, right? You know what I'm saying? Nobody ever remembers that stuff. Except me, Justin. I'm going to remember that Green Bay Packers thing all season long. Okay. Green Bay's 14.
0: So Carolina, you knew how that felt with your mom, and you still are exacting your mom's vengeance. Okay, got it. Go ahead. 14.
1: Okay, 15 is Carolina at 2-2.
0: What?
1: I'm right there. There's my overrated team right there.
0: Oh, yeah.
2: You don't like the Packers?
0: I'm right there with.
1: At 15?
2: Yeah.
1: No, I don't.
0: No.
1: I don't.
0: I don't mind them being right after us, but I can't go before us. I can't.
1: I think I would have them behind the next.
0: I mean,
1: four
0: the Lions. Let's think about this.
1: Five.
0: The Lions should have been out of it. The Bears should have been out of it. Who did we just say? Green Bay. Like all those teams that we've listed in front of us. Like. I could see the Panthers being there, but I would need other teams in front of them that are currently being held by teams that should not be up there. But I digress. The Bengals. Anyways, go ahead.
1: Justin Miller, it's time for your Buddy Rich impersonation. Number 16, the Pittsburgh Steelers. By the way, this is far and away. I looked at 3 polls. I'm going to get to the other polls here. Far and away. The highest ranking for the Pittsburgh Steelers. Far and away.
2: Really?
1: Yes, sir. Wow. At number 16.
2: What were the... Well, you said you were going to get to it.
1: I'll get to it.
2: Jump the gun there.
1: Yeah. I'll get to it. All right. They've beaten the Falcons, the Bengals, the Colts. Let me scroll back up here. The Bengals are 13. Where did we say the Steelers were, Max?
0: 16.
1: Yeah. Let me see again. Who have you beaten? Falcons, Bengals, Colts. Behind the Bengals. Okay.
0: Still behind the Bengals. Yep, exactly.
1: Still behind the Bengals. 17, the Raiders drop from 13 to 17. The Eagles at 18. The Giants at 19. I think I would have Carolina behind all 3 of those teams. That's just me. That's why I got them as overrated. So... any complaints with any of those?
2: No, I'm actually fine. I mean, well, I don't know. This thing drives me crazy because I'm always trying not to get emotional about it. But some of the teams that we just selected that were higher don't belong there, and the teams that are lower, I feel like need a bump. So I'm always caught in the middle.
1: I agree.
0: I would say I would be okay with that order of the last 4 that you read if. You took the Lions and put them behind them. You could probably slot the Bengals probably maybe in front of the Giants. And Chicago should definitely be back there. You don't currently have your quarterback. You can't go off of when he comes back, right? Like, he's not there. You got an embarrassing loss. Boom. I don't know how you're in the top 20. As bad as you got beat by a Green Bay team. Where's Green Bay ranked?
1: They are scrolling back up again. This is the problem with doing it on my phone. I must have passed them. Hang on a second. Let me go back again. Green Bay Packers are 14.
0: Yeah. And where were the Bears ranked?
1: The Bears are ranked 11.
0: Yeah. That problem right there. And that's actually 14 based after they beat them. So if we had to go back to last week's poll, I want to say that the Packers were even worse and the Bears were even higher. So Yeah, this is a post result that is 11-14, but yet the Packers beat them and they're three spaces behind them. So, anywho, that's the frustrating part about looking at these power rankings, because you're still basing it on potential.
1: Yes, that's right.
0: The Alabama Rams, aka the Los Angeles Crimson Tide, still get ranked up there because they're assuming that Myles Garrett is going to be back and he still gets a residual vote of confidence. But you're a 2-3 team. They're below 500, and where are they ranked, Rob? At number 10 a below 500 team. The only below 500 team in the top what? Top 19?
1: I think you have to get to the Eagles at 2-3 at number 18.
0: Okay, 18. Out of 18, okay. they land that high. Okay,
1: so I'm going straight up spoil the rank. By the way, the Cowboys at 20, the Texans at 21, and the Jets at 22, the Browns at 23 at 3-2, Falcons at 24. There's the Colts are 25. They dropped six spots after losing to the Steelers, which tells you what people think about the Steelers. You know, you lost to the Steelers. Oh my goodness! And by the way, the 16th ranked. The Steelers moved from 20 to 16. Now, let me jump to two other power rankings for you. Okay. ESPN has the Steelers ranked 20th. 20th!
2: Disrespectful. 20th.
0: Yeah, that's disrespectful.
2: I think they started us off kind of in the barrel anyway.
1: Yeah. Yep. Yeah.
2: So I'm not surprised they kind of put us down there. They haven't been... we haven't been fans of what the Steelers are capable of or what they've been able to do thus far. So I'm not surprised they kind of put us down there. It's all right. Extra motivation.
1: I'm astonished. And so I didn't look at the NFL rankings, NFL.com rankings last week. NFL.com had the Steelers last week. 2-2 Steelers. They had them ranked 25th. 25th in the NFL. After this week, they have them ranked at 22nd, the worst 3-2 team in the league, the Pittsburgh Steelers. 22nd, guys.
0: That's just haterism right there. You know why? Because NFL.com has been pissed that they have gotten us wrong for the last like 9 years. So they can't wait to bag on our squad. Because I remember we used to always have a crappy ranking with them, and then we'd be in the playoffs, and the teams that they picked to be in the playoffs aren't there. And then all of a sudden they'd have a hissy fit. So it's par for the course.
1: So NFL.com has them, I believe they're the lowest ranked 3-2 team. Yeah, they're the lowest ranked 3-2 team according to ESPN's ranking. I think the Steelers are ahead of two teams that are 3-2. I believe they're ahead of the Browns, I believe. Let me make sure I have this correct. They're ahead of the Browns at 3-2. That's the only 3-2 team they're ahead of. So the team that's got them ranked the best, the highest, is the Athletic at 16. They have them ahead of the 3-1-1 Giants. They have them ahead of the 3-2 Raiders. They have them ahead of the 3-2 Browns. Just again, so everybody knows how the Steelers are perceived around the NFL. Stick around. Jim Wexel is going to be joining us next as we dive back into the Steelers specific when we continue in the locker room here on the Steelers Audio Network.
4: A 15-minute jam on 79 northbound from Wexford up to Cranberry. That because of a crash left two lanes are blocked. Parkway East inbound pretty heavy. 2nd Avenue to the Ford Pitt Bridge. Parkway West inbound tapping the brakes at 79. Crash on the shoulder. Brendan Joseph. Total traffic.
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17: Variable cloudiness today with scattered showers this afternoon, a high of 75. Cloudy skies with stray showers possible tonight, dropping down to 55. Cloudy skies expected tomorrow with a high of 67.
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23: Uh-oh. Guess what day it is? Huh? Anybody? Julie. Hey, guess what day it is? Oh, come on. I know you can hear me. Mike. What day is it, Mike? Leslie, guess what today is?
24: It's hump day.
23: Woo-hoo! Oh, it is Mike the Camel invoking friends of our good buddy, invoking memories of our good buddy, Craig Wolfley. But you know what day it is, Max Starks. You know the introduction that needs to be made for our man.
0: It is Wex Wednesday, and that is, of course, when our good friend Jim Wexel, Steel City Insider, editor-in-chief, also famed author of the Three River Country, and I'm staring at three different Jim Wexel books on my bookshelf right now. And, of course, the most recent, If These Walls Could Talk, of course, we know this is Craig Wolfley's story. We know the also self-aforementioned Palamalu biography. Of course, On the Clock and numerous other tales of Steeler lore as so expertly penned by the one, the only, Jim Wexel. How are we doing today, Jim?
1: Really good. Really good. Max, you got to get the Steelers historical timeline, the coffee table book with pictures. I'm not sure if your picture's in it, but you are mentioned. You're a Super Bowl tackle. Yeah.
0: Yeah, yeah. I need that. That's one that's missing from the collection. I got to order that one. So I'm one shy on my Wex collection.
1: Well, you used to see that book behind Cam Hayward when he did his podcast. It was on his shelf, and so ever since I noted that on Twitter, he has taken it down. But
23: oh no,
0: Lord! Oh,
23: so said, Wex,
0: no, I guess no free meals. Yeah, no free meals.
23: we were going over the power rankings as we do every week, not only to look at the Steelers but look at the rest of the league and kind of our perceptions of what's going on around the rest of the NFL. Steelers ranked 16th by The Athletic, 20th by ESPN, 22nd by NFL.com, which had them ranked 25th before this win over the Colts. I know there's still a lot to prove and a lot of games to play, but it's baffled me over the last several years that the perception of the Steelers has constantly been less than what they've been able to achieve on the field. Does this narrative of this team being ranked that low, or maybe you think they're proper rankings? What do you think of rankings like that when you see them?
1: Well, I'll tell you what, Rob, with the explosion on Twitter of anonymous hate, I pretty much don't listen to narratives anymore. I'm really looking at this team. I mean, I feel like a coach, you know, when they said we don't care so much about what the other teams are doing, you got to worry about what we're doing. I always like that, and you do have to look around when you have a matchup coming up. But the one narrative that I thought might have been debunked last week is that this is an old team in need of a teardown, a complete teardown.
23: Yes.
1: While they've been building both lines, foundationally, yes. That's where they're starting. And yes, they missed some playmakers, but then they got a second rounder, Jeremy Bernard, who's now going to play a key role. So even the playmakers have to start coming on. But the lines. Now, I think against the Bengals, we saw how Ihonatiur and Hoffman fit right in. And I really like Dunker, so he's behind that in the developmental thing regarding the right guard position. And maybe Hoffman holds him off, whatever. But I was pretty confident then that the offensive line was done. Last week, I thought the defensive line really, really stood out without Derek Harmon. And down in goal to go, they were without Cam. So these young guys, Black and Benton, we know about. But Black finally was started at nose tackle, pushed Benton totally over to a more comfortable position, I believe, for him. A better position for him. And Rubio stepped in, did a great job. And Sebastian Joseph Day. Those were the goal line. Those were the goal to go guys. The Colts had 10 goal-to-go plays and gained 1 yard. You know, there were 4 incompletions, and Taylor took a 2-yard loss. But, man, they did score 1 touchdown. That was a 4th-and-1. It was a misdirection handoff to the tight end playing fullback. So a bit of trickery was needed, and he barely got in. So,
23: and by the way, Jim, old-school football, like where you weren't allowed to push the guy, I don't think Warren scores there. I think that's a goal line stand. I don't think he got in until the second surge.
1: That's a great point. But even in today's game, those guys, without Cam, without Harmon, really play. I mean, look at the rushing stats. Look at Jonathan Taylor's total. All of that really made me feel good about the foundational part on the other side of the ball. So now both lines, I think, have been built. I'm not saying they won't draft anymore, but I can really focus on the playmakers on both sides of the ball. And I just don't think it's an old team in need of a teardown. I know Rodgers is the face of the team, and TJ and Cam. Everybody thinks, well, because they're old, the team's old. But they're proving that's not the case. And I'm really excited about both lines now.
23: Couldn't agree with you more. Yeah. I couldn't agree with you more.
0: And I think you're right, Jim, that, you know, a lot of people kind of look at it and, you know, like you said, you make these face assumptions. And I think, you know, as we look at these kind of power rankings, they don't look at actually what the team's been doing. I mean, you know, they've been putting up 24 points or better the last three games. And where was that departure? You know, what we were arguing about that for, what, 5 years, Jim? On these airwaves about how they can't score. And then we get a team that does score, and then all of a sudden, no, it's still not good enough yet. You know, Jaylen Warren, of course, recently awarded the Offensive Player of the Week. You just talk about just, you know, where we're at with him, and are we really ready to say he is the lead back for this team? He is a number one back in this league, or people still have questions about what Jaylen Warren can or can't do, because he did it. He literally did it like a delivery man. He did it on the ground, and he also did it in the air. He just can't do C because we don't play on water. We play near water, but not on it.
1: You know, Jaylen, when he first came here, he signed out of Oklahoma State, and he'd only been there a year. And I looked up before I talked to him in the spring or summer when he signed as an undrafted guy. There was some buzz about this guy from Oklahoma State. Looked pretty good in the Big 12. And so I did some research. He had 3,000 yards rushing in his senior year of high school. And I asked him, why didn't that get you a scholarship? And he said, all five of my linemen got major college scholarships, and everybody thought it was them and not the little guy in the backfield. And so he finally goes to junior college, and then he goes to Utah State, and then he goes to Oklahoma State, and then he's undrafted. So he's really used to not having anybody believe in him for the most part. And then he was stuck behind Najee, even though he would show this explosion every now and then. I don't know. You look back, he has long runs, really long runs, leading up to this. And but anyway, I asked.

0: coming back here to get a second contract since guess who? He goes, Willie? I mean, it's just following in order with this guy. And so when McCarthy the other day almost said, he said it in other words, but he almost said, we're going to run him till the wheels come off. I remember Tomlin saying that in 2007, and the wheels did come off for Willie Parker. So that's where I hesitate with Jalen. I know it's a long story, but this is where the comparison I hope would end, because as much as I want to see him get the ball, at least he's now a lead dog, and everybody knows it. But he's still going to need that rest. Don't run him till the wheels come off in week five. I mean, stick with your hot guy, but get Rico in there when you can, and try to give him some rest so he's strong. Jalen is strong down the stretch where his cousin wasn't.
1: Wow, I didn't know that. That's fascinating.
2: Great stuff.
1: Yeah, that's good. Great job, Jim. Can you talk about the production of our tight ends this past Sunday? And should the Steelers now focus on leaning more into the heavier personnel since that was so productive against the Colts?
0: That's a great point, especially for the game coming up. Now, Tampa, really rugged. They got Vita Vea in the middle. They won their first game 10 days ago. They saved their season. Now they're coming home. This rookie quarterback's not playing that bad. They had like 260 rushing yards. This is going to be a problem. This is going to be a tougher game than people think. 10 days rest, Steelers coming off a win, probably feeling a little fat about themselves. But can they run on Tampa Bay? And should they use 12 personnel, two tight ends? And Tampa Bay, one of their weaknesses is covering tight ends. So that could be the matchup for the Steelers. You know, concentrate on a lot of 12. You have a lot of receivers injured right now, a couple of receivers, even though I want to see more Jeremy for sure. But they got, three wide receivers injured. So it would behoove them, I think. I think using two tight ends, a lot of 12 personnel. I liked what Freiermuth was saying. He said, while Washington came here as a blocker and he's learning how to be a receiver, I came here as a receiver and I'm learning how to be a blocker. And he explained that, and you guys know this is basic football, but there's no key now. When Freiermuth and Washington are in the game, you don't know if they're going to run or pass. Where before, when Washington would come in, it would be a tip that, they're going to run the ball. So now they have two tight ends that are pretty balanced in their games. Freiermuth's doing a lot better job blocking. And, of course, Darnell's becoming an offensive force. So I agree with you, Willie. I think that's the way to go. I think attack them also through the air with those two tight ends.
2: Yeah, and that is, I'm glad you pointed it out, because that is a weakness of Tampa Bay. And then also when you think about the personnel, Jim, your Brandon Smith right now is your third receiver. He was signed off the practice squad. Probably, barring any other moves, going to go reach into the practice squad for a couple of more guys. So those tight end guys are guys are good quality players and have been around. And I'm really glad you hit on this narrative that has kind of driven me crazy. Now, look, I will say this. The narrative that the team is old, because you pointed out, look, Jalen Ramsey, T.J. Watt, Cam Hayward, Aaron Rodgers, they're over 30. I understand that. They're also your best players. So, on the other hand, you do need some of these younger guys to emerge as, like I've said, the only caveat I have with my kind of decrying this notion that the Steelers are getting old is that now the players do have to pan out. They're showing signs of that, but at some point, say at the end of this season or beginning of next season, when PFF or whoever ranks the top 10 offensive lines, Steelers need to be in that or in that conversation. Steelers defensive line needs to be in that or in that conversation. But as we sit here today, Jim, those things, and I just wanted to drive home that point because I thought it was a good one by you, those things seem to be trending in the direction that you want.
0: Well, also, look at those four guys. I don't know as much about Ramsey. He was offended by the insinuation that he mentored Joey into faking a back injury and getting out of here. And he shouted out against that on Twitter. Great. Okay, that was a nice first step for him. But I know the other three, for sure, are mentors to all these young guys. You see Rodgers.

0: talking to you see Rodgers talking to young cornerbacks, let alone quarterbacks.
1: Yep.
0: So Rodgers gets this, and he wants to win this in his last year. He's patching this team together. He's talking to kids. He's teaching Aller. He's teaching Howard. And Cam has been doing that on the defensive line for years. And TJ, of course, with Herbig came from his school. You know, talk about a mentorship there. But he's doing the same with Sawyer. And, of course, Alex Highsmith probably doesn't need as much mentoring now. He's doing it. But these guys are more than valuable as old star players. They're just so much wisdom. That's how you perpetuate winning. You don't break it down and rebuild. Then you learn how to lose. And then most times you don't come out of that. For years you're down there. So this tear it down idea is really lost on me. I really think they have a good thing going. Omar's doing a better job than he's getting credit for. He's putting together two lines. Jeremy Bernard is now going to be a guy to come on. And even Everett, third-round cornerback, looks like a good player too. So, yeah, you have to be happy. But then again, next week awaits.
1: Right. That's right.
2: Yeah, as I kind of look at, you know, where we're at, a lot of young guys. And we intimated Everett. We talked about how different guys have kind of filled these roles. As I'm kind of like looking at this, Wex, I just wanted to kind of know where you were with this. Was the emphasis of these rookies, and now, you know, you see a guy like Landon Roberts gets re-signed, and knowing that there are some, you know, some discrepancies about what the linebacker role should and shouldn't be. I mean, why didn't they just keep him at the beginning, right? Why did they just keep, the guy that we were thinking was going to be the fourth linebacker? Why didn't they just keep a Landon Roberts earlier? I mean, and opted for younger skill guys, where sometimes maybe that tried, trusted, and true old guy was the right choice.
0: Well, I wasn't so sure he was the right choice. I actually had him getting cut, and I'm glad he signed back. But there's guaranteed contracts for the year if you keep a over fourth year. Mm-hmm. So I'm pretty sure that played a big part in it. Also, they don't want to lose Carson Bruner. I really would like to see him play. I think he's a natural born tackler. I know he's not as big, you know, he's about as big as Larry Foote. Was he a tackler? Yes. So I would have liked to have seen him, but I have a feeling that Roberts was brought in for Tampa Bay. I don't know what happens after that, but I mean, Tampa Bay is going to run the ball. They, 267 last week, I believe, against the Cowboys.
2: Yeah.
0: So I like this. Maybe they feel they've given Queen and Wilson more of a chance to be run stuffers, and maybe they're not happy. I'm unsure of the answer there. But there are a lot of injuries, and so they didn't have to lose one of 11 rookies that made this team, this old team, 11 rookies made it. Maybe Roberts was in the way of one or two guys. I'm not sure. But they got him back. You know, Mason McCormick, the first day Roberts came back, Roberts was blowing everything up. And McCormick was hot. McCormick was the guy that started the brawl when Roberts blew up Justin Fields in practice, quarterback running downfield. Roberts hit him, and Mason McCormick came flying and began a whole field brawl. So Mason and Landon go way back. And when Landon came back this week, Mason kept yelling, you know, "That's your teammate. What are you doing?" You know, he's yelling, "Yeah, you got fresh legs. We see that. Good for you." You know, I'm like, McCormick, I didn't know you were crazy. As the last few weeks have unraveled, we've seen he is crazy. So, yeah. Roberts was getting chewed out by, and almost another brawl almost happened with McCormick. McCormick, he wasn't having it. It didn't seem like he liked him very much. And so he was giving him the fresh legs, saying, you know, this is why you're making all these plays and things like that. So there was another comment that McCormick made that made sense to me. And it was on the field, and maybe that's why Roberts is so fresh and blowing people up. So he got cut and nobody else picked him up. So maybe McCormick was right on. So I'm going to defer to him. I'm going to go in there and talk to him about Vita Vea, see if he's going to use the same techniques he used on Dexter Lawrence.
1: Yeah,
0: lifting his femur. Yeah. I don't know what he called it.
2: Yeah, lift the upper leg.
0: I gotta find out. Bit of a
1: forklift. Jim, always appreciate the insight, my friend. Thank you so much for being on with
0: guys.
1: Us.
0: Hey, thanks for having me on. Have a good day, boys.
1: It's a hump day headline day with Jim Wexel, our buddy, who joins us to give us his ups. You know, always fun to hear those stories, those things about Willie Parker that I did not know. Very cool
3: stuff. I had no idea about any of that. That's amazing. Cool.
1: Yep, great stuff. Great insight from Jim. Stick around. Much more to get to when we continue here in the locker room on the Steelers Audio Network.
4: 79 northbound, still heavy from Wexford up to Cranberry. A crash there is off to the shoulder. Travel lanes are open. Parkway east inbound, tabbing the brakes, Stanwyck Street to the Fort Pitt Bridge. Parkway west inbound, just a bit heavy. Parkway Center Drive to the Fort Pitt Tunnel. Brendan Joseph, Total Traffic.
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1: All right, we have had a fun, entertaining show, kind of went over power rankings, who likes us, who doesn't, player of the week honors for Jaylen Warren. We had the great Jim Wexel on for Hump Day Headlines. We've talked everything. This show's just been chock full of everything, Rob. Nuts, vichyssoise, everything. You know, we've kind of gone around the du jour of topics, so I am going to leave this up to you to guide the ship into the final lap here, as only a king can do.
2: Good to be on, Willie. It's good to be on the right side of one of those Max Starks introductions.
3: It's a thing.
2: It is definitely a thing. You know, I do think that, you know, Jim gave us a lot to chew on, but and we're going to get into the matchups. Tomorrow we're going to be joined by Jerry Dulac, who will get us caught up on the latest news. Of course, the team is out practicing now, so any kind of injury updates or whatever we should be able to get, you know, as in the sort of through Wednesday's practice, through today's practice. And Tony Castricone, the play-by-play guy for Tampa Bay, is going to be joining us as well. But, you know, I thought it was an interesting point about a Landon Roberts, Willie, that this could be a sort of specific to this kind of game, a veteran guy that you could call up from the practice squad, you know, hopefully fresh legs, playing a lot of minutes and a lot of snaps to help control the running game. And Bucky Irving, who had a huge game, you would think with a younger quarterback, who, by the way, does a pretty good job running himself, that stopping the run would be good. And, you know, your call for the tight ends, you know, I do a show called The Matchup with Missy Matthews and Matt Williamson on Thursdays. And my key is the tight ends, because Tampa Bay does not do a great job covering tight ends. And we know we've got two good ones, and Robert Tonyan's a pretty good one too, who just hasn't played a lot, as opposed to three guys you're going to be, you know, probably three wide receivers you'd be bringing up off the practice squad to play in this game.
3: Yeah, I think it's a multitude of things. I think one, bringing E-Rob in is beneficial, because I think if there's one aspect of the defense that's kind of underperformed to some degree, has been the linebacker core. And I know there's been speculation with the trade deadline coming close, that we're approaching the trade deadline, so to speak, that there's talks that Patrick Queen may be the guy who may be on deck if there was a move to be made. With all that said, I think E-Rob just brings a level of physicality that's needed this time of year, when you start to have to, when you have to start to form your identity on both sides of the ball. You know, Jim did a great job of talking about the impact that our defensive line had in the game against the Colts. Well, there's going to be another big task at hand, because the Tampa Bay Bucs cannot throw the football, right? They can only run the football, and they run it well, and they play behind their defense that kind of has that bend but don't break style, but they also blitz at a high tune as well. So you're going to need some linebackers who are short tacklers and physical. And, you know, there's going to be a lot put on that young undrafted free agent. Was Jamel Dean. Was it Jalen Dean? Daniels, excuse me, for Tampa Bay. And, you know, they have Tez Johnson's, and they got a Book, and they got a bunch of guys that can – are worthy receivers, man. But they don't want that young quarterback throwing the ball more than – 20-something times a game. You know, they want to run the ball and be in control the clock and be efficient. So with all that said, man, it's imperative that a linebacker core really show up. And so I think I consider E-Rob more of a reinforcement, and it's necessary. So none of us wanted to see him get cut. I know Jim said he had him getting cut. I did not see him getting cut. I thought he was kind of a sure spot. He had a sure spot. Obviously, that's not the case, but, you know, if he's walking onto this field with fresh legs and ready to roll, that's a plus for the Steelers.
2: Max, Landon Roberts, again, he's on the practice squad. So he'd have to be elevated for this game, although there's some room because guys are going to be injured and aren't going to be able to play. Your thoughts on Landon Roberts and whether this is – I hadn't thought about it as specific to this game. I thought that was an interesting point by Jim. And also, again, just to piggyback on that, you know, this notion that you've got tight ends on the NFL roster and good ones, and you're going to nothing against any guys you might call from the practice squad at the receiver position, but they were on the practice squad. And it's a Tampa Bay defense that you would think the tight ends would be a good match for you as well.
1: Yeah, and listen, I love E-Rob. E-Rob is one of those guys that when I look at just the style of play and the physicality, sometimes you need that, just an identity setter, right? An identity tone setter. Yes, is he possibly a liability in some of your pass coverage stuff? Absolutely. But at the same time, he's still a guy who is highly, highly decorated and has made a lot of tackles in this league. So sometimes you just need the guy to come in, just, hey, set the tone for me. You know, let me know what you're doing, and let's go from there. I think that's kind of how I look at, you know, where he is and what his game has meant, you know, in those situations. And I think the veteran leadership, if you are going to bring along a Carson Bruner type, right, bring that veteran presence there too with him, and let us see what he can do, because I just know he's a quality guy that has always been, you know, a great leader of men, and has been a guy that's going to go out there and physically show you how to do it. He's not going to just tell you how to do it. He's going to show you how to do it. Yeah, and I think that's what I love most about him.
2: But it's hard to carry five inside linebackers. So you're making a decision. I think a guy like a Landon Roberts, you're making a decision. Is it a Landon Roberts or is it Kevin Jobity or you know, Gabe Rubio? That might be the decision more than, you know, him versus Cole Holcomb or him versus Carson Bruner. And it'll be interesting, I think. Max, Willie's been calling for this tight end usage, increased tight end usage. This would seem to be the week, right? This would seem to be a good week for all the reasons we mentioned. You got guys that are already on the 53-man roster. That means you like them. They're performing well, and they're going against a Tampa team that has struggled covering tight ends.
1: Yeah, absolutely. This is what you're looking for. You're looking for where are the advantages, right? Where are we going to be the most successful in a lot of these things? And I think, you know, tight ends, we have three of them. Not, you know, most people struggle with two, but we have three. And I would love to see, we saw it last week, and it was very brief, but I really liked, they had a 13 personnel grouping that they lined up like 11. And I love that because you had one that was your base guy, and then you had another one that was, you had two guys outside. And I'm like, man, that is just such a smart way to use it. We saw this with Arthur Smith. He kind of toyed with it, but it didn't really commit to it. And now you're seeing it done from that perspective. And I'm like, that's what we need to bring out. Force them to get into a base personnel, spread them, because we know Pat can run the routes. And who wants to block? Let's just face it. Who wants to block Darnell Washington?
2: Yeah,
1: nobody. Who wants to go? Never, ever, ever, ever.
2: Nobody. All right.
1: So yeah.
2: Yeah. So we'll dive. We'll dive more into. Oh, sorry, Max. I thought you were completed. Did not mean to cut you off. We will dive more into these topics over the next couple of days as we break down the key matchups. Our thanks to Jim Wexel today, of course, for Justin Miller coming up with a drum roll. Drum roll, please. And other things, of course, the controls. Again, a reminder tomorrow. Jerry Dulac going to join us. Tony Castricone, the play-by-play guy for Tampa Bay, will give you the lowdown on the Bucs. For Max Starks, for Willie Colon, for everybody here at the iHeart Studios, Justin Miller and beyond, I'm Rob King. We thank you, as always, for being with us in the locker room here on the Steelers Audio Network.
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0: guess I'm getting my map wrong, Double B. I guess it would be the western side of Florida, right? The Gulf side of Florida. There we go.
1: Well, you say that, Ed, but there is kind of a misnomer, a famous one. The University of South Florida, you know, the green team, the Bulls, they were in the Big East back in the day. Now they're in the American, I think, right?
0: Yes.
1: The American Athletic Conference. That's in Tampa. So that own university kind of misrepresents or mislabels where it is. Or I suppose it's just a matter of it's subjective. So is that South Florida? You look at it on a map. I think that's a little bit of a reach. But, hey, it's literally called the University of South Florida, USF, and it's in Tampa. Ironically, well, not really ironic, I guess. Interestingly, University of Central Florida is in Orlando, which aren't they pretty much on the same kind of plane there?
0: Yeah, I believe that Orlando is right in the middle, right? So on the eastern side of the Atlantic, you have Jacksonville. And then if you go towards the middle, you got Orlando. And then on the western side, the Gulf side, you have Tampa Bay. And then if you go south of Tampa, Brian, you go to Bradenton, Florida. And the reason why I know about all four of those is several years ago, my two young boys, they were real young at the time, we took a road trip in the spring to go to Pittsburgh Pirates spring training in Bradenton. And we went to Jacksonville first, and then over to Orlando, and then eventually to Tampa Bay, and then south down through Clearwater, Bradenton. I mean, that's just a beautiful part of the state of Florida. I was impartial towards the Gulf side. I thought it was nicer than the Atlantic side. However, the Atlantic side, it was early spring. It was early March, so I don't think the weather was quite right yet. Where on the Gulf side, it seems like the weather is always right.
1: I've never been to Pirates spring training. It's on my list of things to do from a sports perspective, but I have been down to like the Fort Myers, Naples, Marco Island area, and I've covered a couple games at, Miami Gardens is where the Dolphins and the Miami Hurricanes play. It's not like South Beach, but, you know, the Fort Lauderdale, Miami area. I'd like to make it down to spring training, and I would like to make it to Key West at some point, you know, further southernmost point in the United States.
0: Yes.
1: I think would be a cool thing to see.
0: I think that'd be really cool to check out. The Steelers playing in Tampa Bay, they've had some memorable games there over the years, Double B, and we'll get into it as we go throughout the next few days to get you set for Bucks and Steelers 1 o'clock this upcoming Sunday. But probably the most famous moment or game that happened in Tampa Bay did not involve the Buccaneers. It involved the Steelers and the Arizona Cardinals in Super Bowl 43. No doubt, when you're there this weekend, when Steeler Nation is there this weekend, that will be the memory that sticks out the most. And there were several plays in Super Bowl 40 that stick out on that field. The James Harrison interception where he takes it all the way. But of course, the ending, Santonio Holmes in the back of that end zone making that memorable catch. That's the top play in my mind, Brian, in our lifetime. And I know there's a bunch with the Immaculate Reception and the 70s Steelers and all that. But in our lifetime, for those of us that were born post-1980, that is the number one highlight in my head when it comes to Pittsburgh Steelers football. Super Bowl 43, Big Ben in the back of the end zone to Santonio Holmes. And a close second is the James Harrison 100-yarder interception return for a touchdown. Both of those plays happening there in that stadium.
1: Yeah, I mean, picking between those two plays, that's like choosing your first or second kid, right? I mean, you just can't, you really can't choose. You can't have one without the other. So it's absolutely the place of much joy and celebration for Steelers fans. I'm sure some listening were fortunate enough to be there that day at Raymond James Stadium. My mother-in-law was there. I didn't know my wife yet, but on my side of the family, we were all watching at my Uncle Mike's house, and it is really a core memory, I think, for a lot of people, myself included, as I was in high school at the time. And it's pretty special anytime you reflect back on that Super Bowl. Two opponents in a row that get us to, you know, look back at some awesome moments of yesteryear for the Steelers. You know, it was the Colts and evoking all the memories of that divisional round win in Indy. I think they even mentioned that on the CBS broadcast with Jim Nance and J.J. Watt. And then now, you're playing the Buccaneers, but you're doing it at a place where you last got to hoist that Lombardi trophy. The confetti fell on you, got the rings. Let's hope that it's not too long before we get a chance to see that again.
0: The other moment, too, is the Vance McDonald stiff arm. Do you remember that? from a few years ago, the Vance McDonald stiff arm in Tampa Bay. That's the other big moment where he just, you know, I mean, that stood out. Vance McDonald didn't have a ton of highlights during his time. I mean, he had a good career overall and not a bad Steeler career either. Don't let me knock him like that. I really liked Vance McDonald. He was almost like the precursor to, if you took Darnell Washington and Pat Freiermuth and combined the two of them, you know, but that stiff arm he had in Tampa Bay, was that, I think that was a Monday Night Football game, if my memory serves correct, right, Double B?
1: I believe so, and the safety who got put into the dirt there was Chris Conte, was his name. So, yeah, that was a play that just went viral around the league. And you're right. I mean, it's not like Vance McDonald was here for a real long time or anything, but I think he made a lot of Steelers fans with that play alone. I bet the next day a bunch of people ran out and bought a Vance McDonald jersey. He was productive. When he was here, he was one of those guys who retired somewhat early, and the Steelers were his final team, if I'm not mistaken. But yeah, that's another good memory of playing in Tampa Bay.
0: I'll give you one more, and then we are going to get into our Fix It, Get It Right Wednesday segment here to open up the show for today. But one more is Jerome Bettis. As you know, my all-time favorite Pittsburgh Steeler, all-time favorite NFL player, had a game way back in the late 90s in Tampa Bay, ran all over the Bucs. That's another game that sticks out during the Bill Cowher era, if you will, back in the late 90s playing in Tampa Bay. All right, let's fix it and get it right Wednesday. And you know, Brian, when you come off of a loss, this exercise is a lot easier because there's much that you can pick out. But when you come off of a win, a bit more challenging, but I did find one on offense and one on defense to feed you. First on offense is something we've been talking about quite a bit this season, and it's the Steelers' struggles on third down. Now for the season through five games, they are at 33%, 20 of 61. Now on the flip side of that, when you have an 80-yard score and a 50-yard score like they did this past week, you don't have to worry about third downs.
1: Yeah, and that's something that they've been trying to get right all season. Mike McCarthy has said, I think probably on more than one occasion at this point, Ed, that you know the biggest emphasis, the biggest focal point for them is being better on third down. You know, it's only going to get more challenging, I think, as you lose some pieces offensively. But you know, I think guys like Jeremy Bernard, Pat Freiermuth, Darnell Washington, if this means more snaps for them, trickle down effect, I feel pretty good about throwing to those guys on third downs.
0: Yeah, they got good options, that's for sure, right? And that's, you know, that's part of this offensive scheme that's going to continue to improve, Brian, as the season goes on. And I think that's something that, you know, and we talked about this the other day, I believe, or maybe it was even last week, that this is a new coaching staff. This is a new system. Now, Aaron Rodgers does have a history, obviously, with Mike McCarthy in this scheme and in this system, having played with him many, many years in Green Bay. But for the overall roster, this is a brand new coaching staff. It's a brand new playbook. And it's going to take some time as the season goes on. We're only five games in, but I would anticipate as the season goes on that they will get better and better on offense. But again, I think that's something that we take for granted because for 19 years, even though you had a different offensive coordinators come and go, for the most part, the playbook was the same year after year after year.
1: It'll be a good chess match this week. You know, offensive play calling head coach and Mike McCarthy versus a defensive play calling head coach and Todd Bowles in Tampa. I think that's still the case. And, you know, I probably should have mentioned, you know, a guy who's on the coaching staff down there with the Buccaneers, another Steelers great and someone who was part of some really, really good teams, you know, two-time Super Bowl champion himself. So he's got fond memories of Tampa. Larry Foote, former linebacker, is on the defensive staff for Todd Bowles and has been for a while now, since 2019. His current title is the run game coordinator and outside linebackers coach. He's also been the pass game coordinator and inside linebackers coach. So it feels like a guy who's trending in the direction of defensive coordinator someday in this league, if that's what he wants to do, Ed.
0: Yeah, Larry Foote, boy, one of the greatest Steelers to play in the middle. Larry Foote, absolutely. Remember him fondly. I didn't know he was a coach in Tampa, Brian. That's good stuff. I knew he was a coach in the NFL. I knew he was coaching somewhere, but I didn't know it was Tampa Bay. And for that long, 7 years.
1: A lot of guys from that era have moved into the coaching ranks. Antoine Randall-El is right-hand man to Ben Johnson in Chicago now. I think he's assistant head coach. Deshae Townsend's DB's coach in Detroit. And there are there are several others at the NFL level, but then there are others at the college. And Heath Miller is a high school football coach down in Virginia at last check.
0: That's right. Yeah, Heath, high school football coach. That's on offense. Get better on third downs. The Steelers on defense have been pretty good on third down so far this season, limiting their opponents in and around that same 30 percentile. So good job defensively, just offensively, an area that they have to continue to work on to improve after the first five games of the season. All right, let's get to one on defense. We're fixing it and getting it right on Wednesdays. And the pass rush, well, we talked about this yesterday too. Only three sacks in the last two games for the Steelers. Overall, that's the entire defense, not just the edge rushers. And only three quarterback hits last week against the Colts. One sack, it was Cam Hayward. It's an area, Brian, that started the season hot. They had a bunch of sacks in the first couple games of the season, but it's dried up a bit here as of late. Now, I will say this. It seemed like the Colts offensively had a game plan to get the ball out of Daniel Jones' hands pretty quick and not allow that pass rush to get home and establish itself.
1: Yeah, this is the NFL. You know, it's tough to be consistent in every phase of the game, week in and week out, because coaches are, they're watching what's working for their opponent, and they're coming up with adjustments to try to counteract that. I'm sure Shane Steichen and Jim Bob Cooter had the Steelers pass rush top of mind going into that game last week, and were trying to protect Daniel Jones so that he didn't Daniel Jones the game away. He really didn't, to his credit, in terms of the turnovers.
0: Right.
1: But I think Patrick Graham kind of chuckled at this on Monday. Somebody asked him about generating more pass rush, and I think he was sort of like, hey, remember just a few weeks ago when we were talking about all the sacks that we were getting and how we were doing that? So it is cyclical a little bit, and it's week to week. We'll see at the end of the season who had the best pass rush in the NFL. And I have a feeling, despite this recent drought, that the Steelers are still going to be near the top of that list when it's all said and done.
0: Yeah, it's the ebbs and flows of an NFL season, Brian. That's for sure. You're going to have your ups and downs with it. You know, I made the comment here on the show with you as well the other day when we were talking about this. I think, again, in and around Pittsburgh for so long, I mean, the identity of this football team, the identity of the franchise has been quarterback sacks, pressure in the backfield. You know, you can go all the way back to the 70s, even through the dry period of the 80s, the 90s, and now here in the 2000s. This team is built in and around Blitzburg, blitz packages on defense, getting home and sacking the quarterback. So when you go a couple of games with a dry period, I think everybody notices it a bit more than other NFL franchises. It tends to stand out more. But look, they got the talent that they can get home, no doubt. I think Nick Herbig is probably one of those players that I would look at as early as this week in Tampa to finally get his first sack of the season. That seems weird to me so far, Brian, to even say that, to come out of my mouth, that Nick Herbig through five games does not have a sack so far. We're going to have our hits and misses coming up here in a little bit in our next segment. We'll see if that's a miss for the season so far. But, boy, you'd love to see Herbie get home here this week as early against the Bucs.
1: You would, and, you know, I guess we'll see who's at QB for the Bucs on Sunday. It sure seems like it's going to be Jalen Daniels again. I don't think Baker Mayfield's going to be ready just yet. Daniels only sacked once by the Cowboys. Now, that's not a team with a ton of, you know, well-renowned pass rushers, and you know, that's been a struggle for them since they traded away Micah Parsons last year. But he is still an undrafted rookie, and you know, go back to the Steelers six from preseason. Mike McCarthy, what he wants to lay out for this team to be sharp at every week. And the last one of those is mannerisms and disguises. And the better you disguise things on the defensive end,
0: right,
1: the better chance you have of getting home, even against a guy who's pretty mobile and pretty shifty back there like Daniels is. It's, I think, you know, probably a little bit tougher to fool a Daniel Jones or a Deshaun Watson or Joe Burrow than it is a guy who's about to make his second NFL start.
0: We have a busy show planned for you today. Coming up next, we're going to get into our hits and misses of the week, one of our favorite segments. And then at 3 o'clock today, it is Wes Euler from SNR's The Drive. Of course, you can hear Wes and Matt every day from 4 to 6 here on Steelers Nation Radio. But we stole Wes for a quick segment to talk to us a little bit about the Steelers so far, 5 weeks into the season, as well as to start to talk about Steelers Bucks for this upcoming Sunday. Wes will be there, part of our broadcast team, along with Double B, Brian Bacco. And we'll get into our top five offenses and defenses, our power rankings for offense and defense, coming up at 3:20 and 3:40 in hour number two. He's Bacco. I'm Troop. It's the Steelers Report right here on Steelers Nation Radio, part of the Steelers Audio Network.
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3: A bit of sluggish volume on the Parkway East inbound Edgewood-Swissvale to the Squirrel Hill Tunnel. A bit heavy again, Stanwyck Street to the Fort Pitt Bridge. Parkway West inbound, tapping the brakes, Parkway Center Drive to the Fort Pitt Tunnel. Brendan Joseph, Total Traffic.
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9: Variable cloudiness today with scattered showers this afternoon, a high of 75. Cloudy skies with stray showers possible tonight, dropping down to 55. Cloudy skies expected tomorrow with a high of 67.
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14: That's not a warning. It's an ode to Mike T. You know, I used to always say don't get beat to the flat, so I wore this underneath my sweatshirt. I'm kind of hot after the shower, so I decided not to wear the sweatshirt.
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16: Double B, that was Aaron Rodgers after the game on Sunday. Did you happen to catch that and the shirt that he had on?
17: Yes. Yes, I did. I used to see those shirts around a lot. Previous 3, 4, 5 years, and he said there is absolutely right. As somebody who had a front row seat to Mike Tomlin practices for 7 years of my life, he did often say, "Don't get beat to the flat." So I always thought it was kind of funny when you would see offensive players wearing that shirt. And one anecdote that I can tell, because obviously that's a defensive refrain to your safeties, your corners, your linebackers, whoever might have to deal with the players in the flat.
16: Right.
17: But I remember I once saw Ben Skoranek wearing it not long after the Steelers acquired him a couple years ago. And I said, I like the shirt, but aren't you an offensive player? And he said, I'm not an offensive player. I'm just a football player. And now we know, 2 or 3 years later, the legend of Ben Skoranek and how accurate that statement is from him.
16: Very much so for Ben Skoranek, who, well, now he's banged up a bit. Might not be in a Steeler uniform for the next few weeks. We will see. We'll get our first injury report later today. Brian Bacco joining us from the South Side, the Steelers facility, for today's show. He'll also be there tomorrow and Friday, so he'll keep us updated as the Steelers begin their prep for the Tampa Bay Bucks with practice day number one today. So we'll update everyone tomorrow afternoon on the show when we get that first initial injury report. We're anxious to see if Rico Dowdle could potentially return to the lineup on Sunday. And then from another perspective, we'll see how he's used with Jaylen Warren and how great Jaylen Warren has played the last few games. But as we said, Jaylen Warren cannot sustain that. No running back can for an entire NFL season. You need someone to be able to step in and take some of that workload away to keep him healthy and keep him upright. And Rico Dowdle can certainly do that. Also, Deshaun Elliott now in that 21-day window, Brian, anxious to see if he'll be elevated by the end of this week and potentially back into that lineup. The Steelers could certainly use him in that secondary that's a bit banged up right now. Not sure if we'll see Jamel Dean, former Tampa Bay Buck. I'm sure he wants to play in this game on Sunday in a big, big way, but he's also dealing with an injury. So we'll get all those updates and more. Any more thoughts in and around potential or current Pittsburgh Steelers injuries?
17: Not necessarily on the injury front, Ed, but you know there are some roster moves that haven't come home to roost, so to speak, just yet. I mean, you know, Sean Murphy Bunting was active for that game the other day against the Colts, but I don't think he played any defensive snaps. You know, they didn't have any injuries in the secondary that day. Knock on wood. You know, they got lucky. They got fortunate after dealing with a rash of them. But yeah, Murphy Bunting didn't play at all in that one. I think he was the only player in uniform and in helmet who didn't have to take a snap. And granted, he was with the team for a week, not even
16: right
17: by that point. But remember, he's on the 53. So is Terrell Smith, who was inactive. So those two corners, I mean, maybe they can just provide depth in practice and, you know, not be needed on game days just yet. But we haven't seen them to this point. We'll see if anybody gets, you know, bumped up to the 53 because you only can elevate two players a week. And with these little minor injuries, like sometimes you don't want to see guys on IR, obviously, but it makes it a little bit easier from a roster perspective because then they're just off the roster. They're off the 53 for 4 weeks and you have a spot open up. When you have these 2-3, maybe hopefully not 4 week injuries, I think it makes it a little tougher because you're juggling that practice squad and you're trying to squeeze the most that you can out of the players that are available to you, which is, you know, every week it's your 53 plus 16 on the practice squad plus one international exemption player. So really 70 at your disposal every week, but we know they're not all healthy. And we know that, you know, there's only so many that you can bring up to the active roster for every game.
16: Brian, we didn't get your thoughts yesterday. I'd forgotten to ask you about Landon Roberts, who was signed to the practice squad on Monday. He returns to the Pittsburgh Steelers to help fit that need on the inside middle linebacker spot. Your thoughts on Roberts returning and, you know, what type of impact do you think he can make with this defense?
17: I think you did ask me about that yesterday, Ed. But,
16: oh, I did? Okay.
17: That's okay. We can double down. Well, I just think everybody's happy to have him back, and we'll probably get a chance to hear from him at some point here soon and you know, what went into his thinking to come back. Because at his age and two Super Bowl rings, like he doesn't need football at this point. I mean, he could have easily just said no and stayed home this season or waited out a 53-man roster spot. But obviously he wanted to get back in the mix. And, you know, as Mike McCarthy put it, I think, or maybe it was Patrick Graham, I think it was McCarthy. The guy just wants to win. So he wants to be around ball again. And Steelers giving him an opportunity to do that. I assume he'll get his number 50 jersey back. And I don't know if it'll just be practice squad for him, but it's good to have that guy as an option to elevate on any given game day.
16: I did ask you yesterday. Okay, well, you know what? We doubled down. We got double B giving us double feedback on, well, he's not 55. That, you know, if it was a different number for a Landon Roberts, some double type of digit number, that would have been a lot easier in that sequence. Now he's number 50, most likely coming back. One other question, then we'll get into our hits and misses for the week for you, double B. The wide receiver spot that is banged up right now, Michael Pittman Jr. on the IR. Roman Wilson appears to be out. We already talked about Ben Skowronek being out. Good opportunities for guys like Jeremy Bernard, as we've talked about, but is there another move to be made? We know Brandon Smith got elevated last week from the practice squad, but is there another move to be made? Lots of rumors out there. There's always rumors about, you know, big names that have yet to sign, or maybe there's a trade that could take place. I'm one to think, Brian, I think the Steelers are, at least for this week, are going to stay on course what they have and see how it plays out. And I think until you start seeing some overwhelming struggles at this position, they're not going to make a move. But having said that, if you go through this week or the following week and you are struggling with that number two or number three wide receiver, the trade deadline is not until November, so you do still have some time on the clock there. And there's also a few names out there swirling.
17: You can always grab somebody off the couch, as they say in the business. But yeah. Yeah, I think that they'll probably try to roll with what they have for this week. Because, I mean, I think if you bring in someone in here, there's guys out there with familiarity with Aaron Rodgers. I think Marquez Valdes-Scantling actually just got signed to someone's 53. So take him out of the mix if he was even in it. But I think Alan Lazard is a free agent. There's guys who were around last year, like Scotty Miller, I think, is out there and available. But if it's somebody who doesn't have any sort of banked reps or shared experience with the QB, I think that'd be asking a lot to jump on the moving train and get up to speed, not just with Mike McCarthy's playbook and his scheme, but also all of the ancillary things that you need to know playing with Rodgers. And at least guys like Brandon Smith have been here working with him, a little less so for Isaiah Hodgins and Brandon Johnson. But yeah, I mean, the other thing that I would at least maybe toy with this week if I'm Mike McCarthy and Brian Angelico is, Caden Wiegen. Nobody's really asked about whether he could play a role, and I don't think that's necessarily what he was drafted to do. He played very little receiver even in college at Iowa. It was sparingly and kind of as a gadget guy, but could you do that with him here? He still practices with that position group, and he
4: right.
17: got reps in training camp with that position group, and Mike McCarthy has said how many times now, going back to when he was hired, that everybody needs to have two jobs on game day. I guess you could argue that Wiegen has kick returns and punt returns as his job, but I think he means more so he wants everybody to play multiple phases of the game within reason. You're not going to see TJ Watt out there busting his hump, running down to cover kicks, but even if you're not giving him the ball, I mean, can you at least use him as a slot receiver, maybe put him in motion, clear out some space if you get deep downfield. Just a thought, as I'm sure the coaches are going to be working the game plan here today, Thursday and Friday.
16: Let's get into some hits and misses for this week for the Pittsburgh Steelers, as we do each and every week here on our show. We'll start with a hit. Tight end Pat Freiermuth is at the top of the list. 19 catches, 169 yards, and 4 touchdowns, of course, coming off the 2-touchdown performance this past week against the Indianapolis Colts, Brian. But he had 4 touchdowns in all of 2025, and we know he was underused last year in Arthur Smith's offense, but so far this year through 5 games, Muth already ties his 2025 touchdown mark with 4, and he's at 169 yards receiving. A few more games like he just had this past week, he will get past what he did all of last year in that category as well. Muth is hot.
17: Absolutely, and we love to see it. He's a fan favorite, has been since his rookie year when he caught so many big passes from Ben Roethlisberger. And, I just think the best thing about Freiermuth, and by the way, that was his first multi-touchdown game since that big breakout game last season in Cincinnati on Thursday Night Football, which unfortunately didn't really sustain the rest of the year. There was no momentum gained from that, because I think the Steelers were just in one mode of operation last season offensively, and maybe not enough adjustments to get Freiermuth more involved, but that's water under the bridge, and the water's been warm for Freiermuth so far this season, and Mike McCarthy's offense, like you said, Ed, already matches his touchdown total from last year. Of course, he's on pace to shatter the receptions and yardages as well. So it's really good to see, and the best part about it is this is a guy who never complained, never whined, and put himself before the team, just has frequently said if he catches 0 balls but the Steelers win, that's great. If he catches 10 balls and for 150 yards and 3 touchdowns but the Steelers lose, that's not good. So he's always been a team first guy, and it's good to see both happening so far in 2026.
16: Yeah, that's a good point about Muth being a team player and a leader for that matter throughout last year. Easily could have been one of those pre-Madonna receivers or tight ends in his case and complain about his lack of getting the football in his hands, and he didn't. He stayed the constant professional, and now it's paying off here in 2026 so far. Our first miss of the week, we already hinted towards Nick Herbig. Slow start for Herbie. 0 sacks through 5 games, 12 tackles, 3 tackle for losses, and a forced fumble. That's been it for Nick Herbig so far. He was such a big part of the splash plays on this defense the last couple of seasons for the Steelers, so it's weird to talk that we're 5 games in and he's yet to record a sack.
17: Patrick Graham has talked about trying

0: on Ramondre Stevenson in New England's a huge play. Yeah, it's not a sack, but it was an impact play. There's no doubt about that. So it's not like he's just been loafing out there and not contributing whatsoever. Just hasn't been in the column that we typically expect from Herbig. Maybe the weapon is just charging up, and we're going to make good use of it the rest of the way.
1: Hopefully as early as this weekend in the Gulf side of Florida, as we got our maps correct to open up the show today when I said South Florida. But Brian had my back. He pointed out South Florida, Central Florida, all the different parts of Florida. You'll be in and around all of that this weekend.
0: I looked at the geography a little bit more. I mean, it is further south than Orlando, so Central Florida fits for where that college is located. But USF is still South Florida being in Tampa is still a tough sell for me.
1: I'm with you, my friend. Thank you for having my back, though, earlier, as you always do. All right, let's go to our second hit of the day, Jalen Ramsey. 27 tackles, Brian. That's fourth best on the team so far this season. He has a tackle for loss, three pass defending plays, an interception in five games. But here's the thing about Jalen Ramsey that I've really liked throughout these first five games. He has been involved pretty much in every defensive play. You see number five popping in when he's on the field. I mean, he has stepped up multiple times to help stop the run, coming in on blitz packages. Jalen Ramsey seems to be everywhere on this Steeler defense right now.
0: He's obviously bought in to the plan. Well, I guess I shouldn't say obviously, but he's out there playing. He's flying around. He seems to be having fun. If he's not, you could have fooled me, because he's in there all the time. Like you said, he's active. He's playing through what he said was a broken wrist right now, which is wild. I mean, talk about tough. And that's a guy who, sort of like Landon Roberts, Super Bowl winner. He's in his 30s. He's made a bunch of money. Like, could easily just shut it down probably and go on IR himself. But he wants to play ball. And I think somebody asked him about that last week. And he said, because I just love football. And, if I feel like if I can play and I'm not going to hurt my team with it, then I'm going to be out there. And I think it is helping the Steelers, if/when Deshaun Elliott returns. Does that change what it looks like at all for Ramsey? Maybe, maybe not, because I think he's really good in that big nickel role. And I just think a cool thing about Ramsey that, maybe he wouldn't get into himself, but he's obviously changed up his entire identity as a player from a shutdown outside corner, Ramsey Island, take away your number one, to being on the inside of that shell and being an enforcer of sorts, and he's been really good at it.
1: He sure has. Like I said, I've seen him throughout these first five games more than I have in the last year. As far as getting involved in every single defensive play. We are just getting started on our hits and misses here today. When we come back, we'll get into more. And then coming up at 3 o'clock, it's Wes Euler from SNR's The Drive. Excited to talk to our good friend Wes, that's for sure. Maybe we'll even talk a little West Virginia football with Wes. We know that's his gig for sure. He's Brian Bacco. I'm Ed Troop. It's the Steelers Report right here on Steelers Nation Radio, part of the Steelers Audio Network.
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3: A bit of sluggish volume on the Parkway East inbound Edgewood-Swissvale to the Squirrel Hill Tunnel. A bit heavy again, Stanwyck Street to the Fort Pitt Bridge. Parkway West inbound, tapping the brakes, Parkway Center Drive to the Fort Pitt Tunnel. Brendan Joseph, Total Traffic.
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15: Double B, lots of rain and storms in and around the area here on Wednesday. I got to ask you, I am not an umbrella guy. I mean, I have this bald head. My wife is a big umbrella person. I mean, if it's just a little bit of a sprinkle, she's breaking out the umbrella. I protest. I never use it. But this morning when I pulled into our iHeart Studios here in Bridgeville, the rain was coming down in buckets, my friend. Heavy downpour. And I thought to myself, do I have an umbrella? I do. It was a small one, and I used it. It's one of the first times and only times in my life that I used an umbrella. It's now here in the studio. It's drying out. But where do you stand on the great umbrella debate?
16: How did that make you feel, Ed? Do you feel like you made the right move? Or are you like you're going to become indoctrinated into the umbrella life? Were you like, wow, I'm surprisingly dry? This is nice. What did you think?
15: Well, I was more concerned about my coffee this morning that I did not want it to get wet. And I knew I also have a water bottle that I carry. So my hands are always full. So I had the umbrella with the water in one hand, the coffee in the other. I wanted to keep everything dry. But to answer your question, Brian Bacco, this was a one-time deal for me. I do not think I will, because here's the problem. Now I got the umbrella in the studio. I got to let it dry out, right? And then I got to, you know, put it back together and put it back in my car. I mean, it's just too much work, and I'm bald. So there's not a problem when it comes to raindrops or snow or anything else. I mean, I'm not going to mess up my hair.
16: Well, I got to say, the dynamics in the Batco household are the exact same as they are in yours. I'm not a toxic masculinity kind of guy. You know, I'll drink a fruity drink. I'll listen to Taylor Swift. I'll watch rom-coms, but I'm like you. I've never been an umbrella user. I don't know what it is. It's almost become a point of pride for me at this point. Same thing. My mom or my wife will say, make sure you have an umbrella when you're walking in the game. I'm like, no, I'm good. I got a raincoat. You know, it's kind of like my head is covered. Does it matter if the covering is immediately on it or a few inches above it? I guess I've always looked at it as no, it doesn't. But then, I mean, you're right. You think about, you've got your coffee maybe, or certainly in 2026, we're always walking around with our phones out, or at least I am quite often.
15: And yep.
16: A raincoat's not going to help your phone. You've got a case on it, but still annoying when it gets all wet, even if you've got a screen protector. Maybe I should use an umbrella. Maybe I'm being way too stubborn on this front.
15: Well, the other deciding factor for me this morning, and then we will move on. I don't want to bore our listening audience with this debate, but I'm sure a lot of people feel this way, was I had parked. There wasn't a lot of close parking spaces. I was in the back of the lot today, so I had a long way to go to get to that door, right? And the main problem with that scenario was I just didn't want to get drenched that far and running, because you can't really, I'm a runner. I run every morning, right? But to run that far with a coffee in hand and a water in hand, the coffee would spill, and then I got another problem. Oh my goodness. Well, here we are. We arrived. The rain has let up at this point, I'm sure. I don't know. There's no windows here in the studio right now, but I'll take your word for it there on the south side. But Steelers might have to practice indoors today, right? If the weather might push them indoors, they got the outside facility.
16: Yeah, very, very rainy day here in Pittsburgh. So I'm glad we got our last little kid, six-year-old baseball, seven and under maybe baseball game in last night, and that was good. But yeah, I'm kind of with you on umbrellas, just overall. Hey, that's a good pun, overall, when you're talking umbrellas. But I don't know, they're dainty. Dainty is the word that I would use, but I'm sure there's a lot of guys out there who could beat the crap out of me who swear by umbrellas. So I'm just being, I'm being obtuse is what I'm being. That's maybe the Uncle Tommy word of the day.
15: Obtuse, from the movie Shawshank Redemption.
16: Yes. Absolutely. Great call, Ed. I'm glad you picked up on that one.
15: I use it all the time with my ELA wife, and she always tells me I'm never using it correctly, though.
16: How could you be so obtuse? Well, a lot of us learn.
15: Yeah, we do from time to time, Brian. We do learn on the fly when it comes to these big words, vocabulary. Good. You cut out there for a second, my friend. The South Side's trying to push you out into the street. What were you going to say there?
16: No, I was just going to say most of the world probably learns about obtuse through geometry before they watch Shawshank Redemption, but maybe not my kids. I might get my kids on Andy Dufresne. And actually, fun fact, so Morgan Freeman in the movie, obviously his name is Red, but we looked it up. His name is Ellis Boyd Red Redding. My son's middle name is Ellis.
15: Is it because of that? Because of the movie?
16: Yeah. His first name's Dawson, which is, my wife's favorite movie is Titanic. So Jack Dawson. And then my favorite movie is The Shawshank Redemption. So we're trying to find something from that movie. And it's an obscure reference to the movie. But if you see the scene where he says, have you been rehabilitated? Great scene and great soliloquy by Morgan Freeman, by the way. But they show his full legal name in there. And it's Ellis Boyd Red Redding.
15: Look, we're learning. I mean, we've known each other for about a year now. We've been doing the show since January, but we learn on the fly on things. And Shawshank Redemption, also one of my favorite movies of all time. So we'll have to talk some Shawshank whenever we get off the air. Have you ever gone, one last thing, have you ever gone to the Ohio State Old Penitentiary in Ohio? That's where they filmed Shawshank Redemption, you know.
16: No, I didn't even know that. What part of Ohio? Are we talking like Northeast Ohio or down by Cincinnati?
15: I know it's not within just an hour driving, because my wife and I said we'd have to commit for the day to go do it, but we will do it at some point. It's one of her favorite movies too, but definitely, I think it's not in use anymore, obviously, but it is open if you want to go check it out, because fans of the movie have done that.
16: Yeah, well, I'm going to have to put that on my to-do list, because I had no idea that I think it was set in Maine, right? But yeah, I didn't know it was filmed in Ohio. That's pretty cool.
15: Yeah, it was. It is set in Maine, and it was filmed out there. So we'll have to do, maybe we'll do a Steelers report show live from the Shawshank Redemption filming site in Ohio. I don't know if that makes sense, but maybe we'd have to do it on a Browns or Bengals week. That would probably make the most sense if we did that. Okay, back to hits and misses. Let's start with another miss here. We talked about Nick Herbig. How about Alex Highsmith, Brian? Zero sacks in the last three games and only three total tackles in the last three games. That's it. Now, listen, Alex Highsmith throughout his career, if you've followed number 56, he's gone through periods like this. I mean, he'll give you a lot for a few games. And when I say a lot, I mean a ton. He'll stand out in a good, good way for Steeler Nation. But then sometimes he cools off for a bit. Might just be scheme, might just be offenses double down blocking him. Look, you got to deal with Highsmith. You got to deal with TJ Watt. You have to deal with Nick Herbig when he's rotated in. Maybe Alex Highsmith, much like Nick Herbig, will heat up this weekend in Tampa as well.
16: And Patrick Graham said about this too on Monday that in his experience, you know, they come in bunches, they come in waves. So sometimes it just takes a good matchup or you get in the right game flow too, and you can really pin your ears back. And that's another thing about the Colts game. And I'm not saying that you can only get sacks when you're up by a lot, but the Colts were hanging around for much of that game. And, you know, the Steelers pretty much made them one dimensional, but, you know, they're still going to be committed to, but they run the ball 15 times with Jonathan Taylor and, you know, a few here and there with the backup. So, you know, you'd love to get a team. Maybe it'll be Tampa Bay on Sunday behind early and, you know, they have no choice but to abandon the run. Then you're going to make it easier on yourself to get pressure. But, yeah, I mean, hey, I'm not waving away anything. There were a lot of dropbacks from Daniel Jones in that game, and Steelers still didn't get home until a negative one-yard sack by Cam Hayward in the fourth quarter. So it's got to come from somewhere. Hopefully TJ Watt doesn't get poked in the eye again. See if that visor comes in handy. We'll see if he plays with the visor again on Sunday.
15: I might have to. How about that? We didn't even talk about that. He got his eye poked during the game, right? Or not. That wasn't Alex. That TJ Watt was the one that got his eye poked in last week's game, right?
16: Yes. Yeah, that was TJ from the right tackle, Jalen Travis. I guess the officials didn't see it, but that's also one of those kind of weird things, I guess, that's happening so fast that I don't think TJ even talked after the game. He probably wanted to get out of the locker room and celebrate his 32nd birthday, but it's no fun to get poked in the eye on your birthday. At least he got a dub on his birthday.
15: Yeah, got the win. That's the main thing for TJ Watt. And he was okay. Did not look good at first, Brian. His eye was really red. They were showing it during the broadcast.
16: Yes. And his brother was talking about it on the broadcast. And I think he said that's like what I used to do to him in the living room back in the day. And I think Jim Nance was kind of like, well, JJ, this looks like it might be kind of bad. Maybe we shouldn't be joking about this. But I think that's sort of just what brothers do. And I'm sure there was, it was a sigh of relief when TJ returned in the second half for everybody.
15: There was a family photo shot that they used during the broadcast. Not sure if you caught it up in the press box or not, Brian, but it was a photo of JJ holding TJ Watt, like, probably within a few days old, right? I mean, he was a small little baby, and Derek Watt was in the background as well. And I think it was the mom was in the photo. I don't think the dad was probably taking the photo, right? But I thought to myself, because we all have, you have kids, I have kids, and imagine thinking to yourself, not one, not two, but all three of these babies, young boys, are going to grow up and be NFL players one day. Like because they all look just like normal kids, right? Normal baby. I don't know how old JJ Watt and TJ are separated, maybe by 3 or 4 years. He's probably 4 or 5 in the photo, I would think. Derek Watt was probably 2 or 3. But I just thought to myself, wow, look at that photo. And you look back and think that not one, not two, but all three one day will grow up and play in the NFL. Just incredible.
16: Yeah, JJ's got 5 years on TJ and then Derek's in between. I mean, you can say that from a photo, but I bet if they were outside playing football in the yard or playing baseball or something, they were probably smoking the other kids would be my guess.
15: Oh, I'm sure they stood out in a big, big way early on. Our next hit of the week, quarterback Aaron Rodgers, last three games, 826 yards passing, 9 touchdowns, just 3 interceptions, Brian. And even those interceptions, as we've talked about, going back to the Cleveland game in Cincinnati, weren't even his fault, off some fingertips of Jeremy Bernard, Hail Mary type pass towards the end. He's played some clean football these last three games for the Steelers, even in that loss on Thursday night in Cleveland. Aaron Rodgers, you know, it doesn't stand stand out when you look at those stats, 826, 9 touchdowns. You know, it doesn't jump out at you. He's just been Mr. Consistent, right? Not too high, not too low, just getting the job done. And with it, 2 wins in the last 3 games.
16: Yeah, I mean, it's subjective to say it's the best that he's played since he's been in Pittsburgh, or really even including his stint with the Jets. But just that fact of the 3 touchdowns in 3 consecutive games, he hasn't done that, had not done that since the 2021 season with the Packers, which was the most recent time he won MVP, the 4th of his 4 MVP trophies. So from that standpoint, you can comfortably say this is the best Aaron Rodgers has looked since he was the best player in the NFL.
15: Our next miss, Steelers special teams kickoffs. Last in the NFL, averaging 22.7 yards per return and 28.6 given up on the other side. We heard from Danny Crossman on the show yesterday. He knows it. He admits to it, and he knows that they're working on it. It's an area that they definitely have to clean up going forward in their season.
16: Yeah, and that's also an area that is affected and impacted when you are losing guys to injury. We always think about it from the offensive and defensive standpoint, but there's a trickle down to special teams when different guys are in helmet and different guys are inactive. But it's still not where it needs to be, obviously. And something tells me they'll be working overtime this week, special teams wise, to try to clean those things up and make sure everybody knows their assignments and, you know, can all be on one accord there. Whether it's in the return game or, more significantly, in the coverage game.
15: Our last hit, and then we'll go to break and come back with Wes Euler, is this. Running back Jaylen Warren. We've talked about it this week. 490 total offensive yards in his last 3 games and 2 touchdowns. Jaylen Warren continues to be at the top of our offensive conversation each and every day.
16: Yeah, that's not just a hit. That's a home run. That's a triple, a double, whatever you want to call it, grand slam. He's hitting for the cycle.
15: Hit for the cycle, yeah.
16: Right now, Ed. I mean, he's just been dominant, and you know, it's really it's a testament, I think, to Jaylen's work ethic. It's a testament to the blocking. It's a testament to the Steelers for extending him when they did. You know, what was that, a year or two ago, going into the final year of his deal. A lot of belief in a guy who was undrafted. They could have easily said no. He's a product of the efficiency and being the backup, and he can't hold up if he's the number one back. Well, clearly he can and he has. Let's just all hold our breath, because I feel like every time he takes a big, but you know, he's good at avoiding big hits. I feel like, knock on wood, I don't want to jinx him, but it seems like he does a good job of protecting himself. And you know, big tree fall hard. Well, he's not a big tree, so hopefully he can keep falling softly when he does go down.
15: When we come back, Wes Euler from SNR's Drive will join us to kick off the 3 o'clock hour. I'm ET, he's BB. It is the Steelers Report right here on Steelers Nation Radio, part of the Steelers Audio Network.
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15: Kicking off hour number two with a familiar voice here on SNR, that's for sure. And if you don't get enough of Wes Euler, you can have more of Wes Euler in about 55 minutes or so on SNR's Drive with Matt Williamson that follows up the Steelers Report each and every day right here on Steelers Nation Radio. And Wes, if I would have done this correctly, I would have found the WVU fight song or Country Roads Take Me Home, something. I'm going to work on that, because next time we have you on the show, we're going to start with that, my friend. Congratulations to your West Virginia Mountaineers so far this season, about halfway through. Maybe we'll get some feedback there from you. But before we get into Steeler talk, how are you, my friend?
26: Doing well, Ed. Always good to catch up with you. And yeah, I needed that Steelers win on Sunday after the putrid performance by my Mountaineers on Saturday, certainly.
15: Well, there's a lot of football left to be played, my friend. It was a good start for Rich Rodriguez in his second go here with the Mountaineers. We'll see if they can get things back on track. But look, there's not a lot to compare with. The Panthers dropped their first game of the season, and Penn State, a little rocky start for the Nittany Lions there at Happy Valley.
26: Yeah, no doubt. It was not the best weekend for football fans in this region, of course, except for on Sunday. But yeah, it's been a weird start to the college football season. Heck, Ed, I think it's been a weird start to the NFL season. The Rams are under 500 5 weeks into this thing. Who saw that coming? The Chargers are 0-5. Who saw that coming? The Vikings are 5-0. Who saw that coming? It's always a lot of fun when we start to kind of hit this point in the football calendar where you can't excuse week one, week two, week three anymore. You're starting to get to that point where you are who you are. And you better start getting better. You better start improving, because at this point, it's, you know, all these games matter, and they start coming very quickly.
15: Yeah, that's for sure, Wes. And Double B, I know you're joining us now too from the south side there for practice today. You know, the Steelers' first few games into the season, a mixed bag, if you will, up and down. They haven't been able to stack wins. They're going to try to do that this week against the Tampa Bay Bucks, Wes. But your analysis so far, five games into the season for the black and gold, and of course, a nice win on Sunday against the Colts.
26: Yeah, and maybe this is just the recency here from that win Sunday against the Colts, but I think it's kind of what I just touched on with you, Ed. I understand it. We all react so much. We overreact to every NFL game. Sunday, Monday, Thursday, whenever it's played. If you win, you're going to the Super Bowl. You're great. You're never going to have any injuries. You're never going to have any setbacks. It's yellow brick road. If you lose, it's fire up the mock drafts. It's we're picking in the top 10. It's fire everybody. That's life in the National Football League when you only get 17 games. But again, when you start to get to this point, mid-October to Halloween, is I think when you can't run, you can't hide. You are who you are at that point in the season. Explanations start to become excuses. Yes, teams deserve time to get together and get on the same page. We know preseason means less than ever before. Training camp is less physical than ever before. I think it's taken the Steelers time to figure some things out. But I think what's undeniable, guys, now is they're just a big team. They're a physical team. They're a big offense with a lot of mean, nasty guys on the offensive line, at the tight end group, in the backfield, at wide receiver. They're a physical defense. They I think, have not necessarily taken the steps forward on defense yet that they have on offense, but we know the style that they can play, and I think hopefully getting Deshaun Elliott back sooner rather than later, getting Derek Harmon back here in a couple weeks will go a long way in that regard. But it's starting to feel to me, Ed, like this team, the identity is going to be, we're bigger than you, we're more physical than you, try and match up with Darnell Washington and DK Metcalf and Jaylen Warren and all these guys. Come see our young offensive line that just wants to maul you and talk trash to you for 3 hours every single Sunday. And if we get those leads, then you see what the defense is going to do. They're going to make plays on the ball. They're going to get after quarterbacks. They're going to limit your run game and really make you one-dimensional. A lot of that is kind of piggybacking off of what we just saw a couple days ago and kind of the most recent data point there. But I do think that that's what the Steelers have been building to, and I do think that has to be the identity moving forward.
1: Yeah, Wes, I mean, I don't know that I think the guards talk a lot of trash. I don't know that your guy Zach Frazier's talking too much trash, or
26: he's Troy Fontanu
1: or Maxi Honachor, but yeah, he's more of the stoic, the strong, silent type. But I'm with you kind of on sometimes I don't love the word identity because it just feels like, you know, you can't be pigeonholed into doing one thing, but I look at it more as, you know, the strengths of your team and what you can go to, your calling card. I think it's going to be that even more now that they lose kind of their best speed threat in Roman Wilson, at least for the short term, temporarily. But the way Aaron Rodgers is slinging the ball right now, it lets you know that, you know, teams can't make them one-dimensional necessarily. And when it comes to the Bucs, one matchup that I'm really looking forward to is Maxi Honachor against Reuben Bain, a couple of first-round rookies this year. Bain, yep, still looking for his first sack, and the Bucs still looking for their first home win while the Steelers are looking for their first road win. Something's got to give.
26: Something certainly has to give. And you know what, guys? I think we were just doing this heading into Indianapolis last week, talking about rest advantage and how big that feels in modern football. A lot of these, you know, Warren Sharps and people who have analyzed the game forever and do so at times from an analytical perspective, they will tell you kind of the thing that we don't discuss enough is rest advantage and disadvantage on a week-to-week basis in the NFL season. You saw that last week for the Steelers, I think, right? They played Thursday and on the road and in Cleveland, and that's a detriment, and that's a really hard situation. That's a tough spot for anybody in the NFL to win when you have to go on the road on a Thursday night. But then you get the long break, then you get the time to rest, you get the time to self-scout, do all that stuff. You get the rest advantage against Indianapolis, and I think that showed. Now you get the Bucs team, who hasn't played since last Thursday. They're the ones with the rest advantage. They actually found a way to be the rare team, the exception that goes on the road and wins on Thursday night football. So they're going to be feeling good about themselves. Jalen Daniels is going to be feeling good about himself. They've got some guys on that defense that are certainly going to want to test that young Steelers offensive line. So you're right, Brian. Something has to give. And I know this is not, this is not Neil Armstrong landing on the moon type analysis here, but I think it's going to be very similar to last Sunday between the Bucs and the Steelers. Which one can run the football more successfully? Which one can stop the run more successfully? That's going to kind of be item number one on the grease board. And you're right, Bacco. It's a real test for Maxi Honachor. I think it's a real test for those interior guys when you look at what the Bucs have on the interior of their defensive line. If you want to continue to grow and take steps forward as an offense, this is a good opponent to do so against on the road. And what should be at least maybe more of a neutral atmosphere down there, with what I'm sure is going to be plenty of Steelers and Steelers nations always invading those road games, particularly in Florida, like they love to do.
2: Oh, no doubt. Big retirement spot for the southwestern Pennsylvania folks going down to Florida, that's for sure. We are talking with Wes Euler, who is the host of SNR's Drive, which you can hear each and every day right here on Steelers Nation Radio, following Brian and I here on the Steelers Report, along with our good friend Matt Williamson. Wes, let's talk about Jaylen Warren. He's the big hot topic this week in and around the black and gold, and has been the last three games. You look at his total offensive output, 176. 126 against Cincinnati 2 weeks ago, 126 against the Browns on that Thursday night, and then this past Sunday, 188 total offensive yards. Jaylen Warren playing at a big, high level right now for the black and gold.
26: No, he certainly is, and I think for a long time, heck, guys, even amongst Steeler Nation, I think Jaylen Warren was kind of the best-kept secret. I think he's been so underrated throughout his career, especially the past couple years. Every time he gets more opportunity, every time he gets more on his plate, every time he gets a bigger role, quite literally, he takes it and runs with it. And we saw that again on Sunday. We've seen that in the absence of Rico Dowdle. I think this would shock a lot of Steelers fans, but he's right behind Bijan Robinson and Jahmyr Gibbs at the top of the league for running backs in all-purpose yards. Even, you know, I think we talk a lot about on the drive, and I don't know if there's a bigger Jaylen Warren fan outside of maybe his friends and family than my co-host Matt Williamson, but I don't think even we saw this. I don't think even he saw this coming the last couple weeks. And sometimes, guys, you know, what's that old slogan, that old cliche that, you know, necessity is the mother of invention? Sometimes in a weird way, I don't want to say injuries can be a blessing, because I think we would all still want to get Rico Dowdle out there and have him back. But at the same time, sometimes injuries can kind of force your hand. And the Steelers were forced to just rely on Jaylen Warren almost exclusively. Couple carries for Travis Homer in Cleveland, right? One, I think, for Lou Nichols.
2: Yeah.
26: And they did some different, you know, give the ball to DK, give the ball to Jeremy Bernard type creative things. But it was Jaylen Warren, and some more Jaylen Warren in these past two games especially. And I hope that, again, kind of what we talked about at the beginning, new coaching staffs, taking some time to get on the same page. Now's when you're really finding out who you truly are and going from there. I hope that part of that kind of finding out who they truly are is, holy cow, this guy Jaylen Warren is one of the better running backs in the National Football League. He's got the well-rounded skill set to do everything. You can hand it to him. You can throw it to him. You can ask him to pass protect. He can do it all at a high level, and he is similar to Darnell Washington in the sense that nobody wants to tackle them, but for different reasons. Jaylen Warren just doesn't like to be tackled. He just bounces right off of you like a pinball and has a crazy center of gravity. Of all the things to be excited about this season, I think he has to be at the top of the list. I believe it was Aaron Rodgers who said, "We go as he goes," Sunday. It might have been somebody else on that offense, but I think it was Aaron. Maybe Bacco could back me up on that one, as he's the real boots-on-the-ground journalist. But I think that's undeniable at this point. Yeah, Aaron Rodgers played well. Yeah, you love what you're seeing from Pat Freiermuth and Darnell Washington. But I think this offense is going as Jaylen Warren's been going, and I think you can draw a direct correlation to, I mean, what have the Steelers scored? 27-plus points in their last three games. Mm. I think there's no doubt that a lot of that has been, you know, directly correlated to the uptick in usage and share for number 30.
1: Yeah, I mean, the interesting thing about them figuring out maybe what exactly they are and who they need to be, they are going to have to change by necessity a little bit right now because of the injuries in the receiving core. You know, I suppose they can live in 12 personnel, as Aaron Rodgers put it, after the game. But, you know, it's also be realistic in the NFL. You generally don't have your skill position guys play 100% of the snaps. So, Wes, how do you see them making up for the loss of Roman Wilson? And even Ben Skoranek was doing some dirty work. And now we know that it's going to be life without Michael Pittman Jr. for at least another few games.
26: Yeah, it's not an ideal situation. I mean, it's almost kind of unfair. It's almost kind of like a gut punch, the way that we spent so much time in training camp in the preseason talking about, wow, you finally got depth at cornerback and defensive back. Wow, you finally got some depth in that wide receiver room. And now Joey Porter's gone and Jamel Dean's hurt and you still haven't seen Deshaun Elliott. And you've got a trio of injuries at wide receiver. I think you're going to have to live in 12 personnel more often. I do think that that's a huge part of it. But obviously, you can't do that 100% of the time. DK Metcalf's not going to leave the field. I would expect Jeremy Bernard to be out there a bunch. And so I think that's kind of how you delegate it. Jeremy and DK are on the field a ton. Mount Warsh and Freiermuth are on the field a ton, and then you could kind of fill the gaps in there where you have to with a couple snaps for some other guys. But it's not a great situation at the wide receiver position right now. You are down three of your kind of five legit wide receivers. That's no disrespect to Caden Wiegen, but I think the fact that you were already down Pittman and then you lose two more wide receivers on Sunday and we still didn't see Wiegen run a route, I think that tells you everything that they think and know about how they're going to use him. You're going to have to live in more 12 personnel. You're going to have to just rely on DK Metcalf and Jeremy Bernard and ask them to have a large snap count and a larger target share. And then obviously, hopefully you get Rico Dowdle back. You can continue to lean on Jaylen Warren and supplement that run game a little bit with Rico as well. I think that's kind of got to be the plan going forward here and what's going to be a tough couple weeks to navigate, certainly in terms of that wide receiver room.
2: We're talking with Wes Euler, host of SNR's The Drive, which you can hear each and every day, as we said right here on Steelers Nation Radio, following Brian and I here at 4 o'clock, along with Matt Williamson. Wes, we have a few minutes left with you. I'll get you one more question here. We'll let Double B get one more to you, and then we'll let you go. Let me ask you about Patrick Graham, because Brian and I are big Patrick Graham guys. We play his audio every week here on the show. I love hearing from him. I think he's a future head coach in the making. But through these first five games, the defense has been up and down a bit. One thing that is missing right now are the sack totals. Cam Hayward got one this past week against Indianapolis, but the edge rushers outside of TJ Watt have been a bit slow to get home. But your thoughts overall on this new Patrick Graham defense that we are now five games in?
26: Yeah, well, I think right off the bat, he's had certainly some curveballs thrown at him again in that secondary, in that defensive back, those rooms, corner and safety, due to trades, due to injuries and unavailability. And I think he's kind of had to patch that thing together,
2: right.
26: Which is a challenge when you consider, guys, I don't think there's a defense in the league that offensive coordinators game plan more for, we have to get the ball out quickly, than the Pittsburgh Steelers. I mean, that dates back a couple years now. Everybody knows the numbers. They're getting that ball out 2.3, 2.4, 2.5, 2.6 seconds against the Steelers. That's much easier to do when you have a secondary that's not completely healthy and not completely intact and kind of waiting for some reinforcements, hopefully coming down the line. But at the same time, when you are stymieing the run game like we saw against Indianapolis, I mean, I think we all would have signed in blood ahead of kickoff for what they were able to do in limiting Jonathan Taylor. That was fantastically done.
2: Yep.
26: You've got to be able to get after the quarterback more than just one time. There is some rhyme and reason there. That they're always going to be the defense that opposing offensive coordinators are screaming all week, we have to get rid of this ball. You can't hold on to it. You can't pat the football. First read, maybe your second read real quick, and then that thing has to be out. But at the same time, when you're having success against the run, you got to find ways to win more one-on-ones. I thought TJ came out of the gates gangbusters the first couple games, but he's been a little quiet since then. Herbig, if you look at some of these advanced metric websites, Sharp Football, PFF, he doesn't have as many pure pass rush attempts this season you would think. I think it's only like 51 or 52. It's something like 10.5 a game for Herbig. Get him out there more in those situations. All three of those edge rushers have been very good against the run. I don't think that should be lost in this equation, but this is a defense predicated upon sacks. Those three are paid that big money to get those sack totals, to get those forced fumbles, to set offenses back, and it hasn't happened enough yet. And you got to imagine from Tampa Bay's standpoint, it's going to be the same thing. They're going to want to run the football with Bucky Irving. They're going to want Jalen Daniels to get that thing out in 2.5 seconds tops. It's a tall task, but you got to find ways to just win more of your individual one-on-ones and get home quicker. I know that's easier said than done, but we also know that there's a lot of guys. I would even throw Cam Hayward and Keanu Benton into that equation too.
2: Yeah.
26: A lot of guys that are capable, and you just need a little bit more in that department.
1: Yeah, it's the interesting thing about facing Jalen Daniels, who I'm sure you watched quite a bit over the years in the Big 12,
26: sure did.
1: WVU versus KU. I mean, he was accurate in that Cowboys game, so if you just sit in the zone, I mean, he can probably make some throws to move the chains. If you man it up, he's got a quick first step, and he's got some wiggle to get out there and make you pay on the ground. I mean, the only other question I have for you, Wes, is what are we doing in Tampa Saturday night, my man?
26: Well, I was
1: your mood will be determined by West Virginia earlier in the day, correct?
2: That's right.
26: Yeah, we play TCU at noon, which means we'll be, taking another Cincinnati at noon. So that means we'll be taking another loss by about 3:30. So I'll be ready to go out and drown my sorrows as soon as we land. Mr. Bacco, it's not a home game in Tampa, unfortunately, but the Rays and the Guardians will be playing game. Unless there's a sweep, the Rays and the Guardians will be playing game five there in that NLCS series. So the game will be in Cleveland. It won't be in Tampa, unfortunately, or else I'd say let's try and find our way in there. But I'm sure we can find some place, watch some college football, watch some baseball, And I mean, dude, it's just going to be like 80 degrees. So why, you know, maybe we could just hold hands and frolic along the water down there in some warm Florida weather.
1: I'll frolic with you. And yeah, there's probably going to be a lot of Yinzers there too. It's going to be Tampa Berg for the weekend. I'm looking forward to it.
26: Yeah, me too. Always a fun road trip to Tampa, especially, you know, I don't want to go to Florida. I don't want to go to Miami or Tampa or any of these places, Jacksonville, in September and August, right? Around this time and later, when the weather starts to turn cold here in Pittsburgh, that's when you want to be heading south. So we get Tampa now, we get Jacksonville in December. I'm very happy how that worked out.
2: Yeah, that one in December will be a lot better, my friends, because of the weather here in Pittsburgh. We know what it'll be by that point. Hey, Wes Schuler, thank you so much. You're one of our favorites. You know that. Keep doing the good work you're doing here on the network. And again, you can hear Wes just in about a half hour from now with Matt Williamson on SNR's Drive. Thank you, Wes.
26: Boys, always fun.
1: See you, pal.
2: All right, Brian and I will be back here on Steelers Nation Radio, part of the Steelers Audio Network.
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3: Some stop-and-go volume on the Parkway West, inbound from Green Tree to the Fort Pitt Tunnel, outbound getting a bit heavy right around Carnegie. Parkway East outbound jams the Boulevard of the Allies to the Squirrel Hill Tunnel, inbound stop-and-go County Jail to the Fort Pitt Bridge. Brendan Joseph, Total Traffic.
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28: Variable cloudiness today with scattered showers this afternoon, a high of 75. Cloudy skies with stray showers possible tonight, dropping down to 55. Cloudy skies expected tomorrow with a high of 67.
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2: Great stuff from Wes Schuler. And you can catch Wes coming up here today at 4 o'clock with Matt Williamson on SNR's The Drive. Always enjoy catching up with Wes. Brian, you've known Wes for a number of years. You guys are on the road together covering the black and gold. And as we heard there during the interview, you'll have some plans this weekend to get together. But this is your first trip to Tampa this weekend, right?
16: Yes, it is. I'll get to check off a new stadium on my list of NFL venues, which is always fun to do. I think this is actually going to be the only one that I do get to cross off this year. Oh, well, I mean, you count the Stade de France in Paris. No one has ever been to an NFL game there. But as far as the 30 that are in use for NFL teams, this will be the only new one for me in 2026.
2: And you're already starting to get your plans together for Paris for next week, too. You'll be heading over, and you'll be there well in advance of the game on Sunday, right?
16: Yeah, I mean, the team can't look ahead, but those of us who have to, you know, work through the logistics, we can. And, yeah, I'll be heading over there midweek next week, much like I did last year in Dublin. Arrive, actually, probably before the team. But, yeah, I'm looking forward to it, but I am trying to stay in the moment because I've never been to Tampa either. It's ironic. I've been to Paris. I've never been to Tampa Bay, Florida. So I'm kind of relieved, though, that I have been to Paris and that this would just be simply a work trip. Whatever amount of leisure and sightseeing I get to do will be a bonus. I'll be playing with house money, considering my wife and I spent, I think, 5 nights there like a decade ago.
2: That's great, man. You're going to have a great time. Now, you know, it will be interesting to see, and you'll have to report back whenever you get back. And again, we'll have Double B with us a little bit during the trip over to Paris, but we'll also be without him as well, as he has some Steelers.com duties and some other video and audio duties as well in and around the black and gold. But, Brian, you'll have to report back when you come back. You were in Ireland last year, and there was a huge attendance by Steeler Nation for that one. I'll be curious to see if it'll be the same in Paris this week, or not this week, it'll be next week.
16: Yeah, me too. We'll be doing some shows from out there on SNR, so that'll be a lot of fun. And yeah, I mean, just simply the travel alone will gum up the works for me a little bit as far as being on the Steelers report next week. But hey, only international game of the season. You make special arrangements when these things pop up, and it's going to be a lot of fun. But first, it's going to be a lot of fun to be near the ocean. Well, yeah, near the Gulf, near the both. I get near the water in Tampa, somewhere warmer than this. How about that?
2: Yeah, and you're picking a good weekend to go there because it's going to be chilly in and around Pittsburgh. But I'm okay with that. I'm a seasonal guy, so it's now that time of the year, mid to late October. Let's start getting into some football weather, some cooler weather in and around Pittsburgh. And it could be damp and dark, too. I'm okay with that. Like I said, it just feels like football. Okay, let's get into our power rankings for the week. We'll start with offense. For me, at number 5, I have the Detroit Lions, Double B, at 3-2 on the season. They have averaged 164. Points, not average, excuse me, they have a total of 164 points scored on the season. Jahmyr Gibbs being a big part of that so far this season, leading the Lions. Yes, they're only 3-2, but they do have one of the top offenses in the league. I have them at number 5. How about you?
16: I'm going to go with the Baltimore Ravens at 5, assuming that this absence for Lamar Jackson is not too long term, which I'm guessing it's not because he hasn't been placed on IR or anything. And Tyler Huntley, you know, he kept the ship rolling as he often does, barely the other night in Atlanta. But I think as long as Lamar gets healthy, I still think that's a really good 1-2 punch at quarterback, running back, and, the receivers, Zay Flowers, Rashad Bateman, not as good as some teams around the league, but you're not going to need them as much probably once the weather turns. So I've got the Baltimore Ravens slotting back in at 5 for me.
2: I have the Ravens at number 4 on my list at 4-1 on the season, 146 points scored. Now, there was just some breaking news this morning that popped up here, Brian, that it looks like the Ravens have said that they're going to try to get Lamar Jackson back as early as this week. They want to see him play this week, and of course they want to see him play. It's a matter of will he be able to play, but that report just came across earlier today that they're going to try to get Lamar going in practice this week so he can be back as early as this weekend. So we'll see. But yes, this Ravens offense, and look, Derrick Henry can't go wrong there either in the backfield. As you said, just such a good combination of quarterback and running back. And like I said, they're 4-1. They're atop the AFC North, and their offense has a big reason to do with that because their defense has struggled. We'll get into our defensive rankings when we come back on the other half in this hour. But for now, I have the Ravens offense at number 4. How about for you at number 4?
16: I'm finally going to move the San Francisco 49ers into my top 5 offenses here, putting up 32 points in Seattle. Man, is that impressive. Even though the injuries seemingly always bite the Niners, Mike Evans found the fountain of youth in that game, 7 grabs for 113 and a touchdown. Debo Samuel is hurt now for them, so they're basically just down to Mike Evans and George Kittle, two guys who have seen a lot more football
1: than they're going to see. But obviously, Brock Purdy and Christian McCaffrey are playing at a very high level. So give me the Niners on that one. And, you know, I know they scored a defensive touchdown in that game too, but I can't continue to deny this offense, which actually ended up getting Brandon Cooks involved out of nowhere too last week.
2: Yeah, about that. He got involved in a big way there. I have the 49ers on my list, but not quite yet. So I will hold off on my feedback on that 49ers offense. At number three for me, we're in our top three power rankings of offenses for this week. Going into week five, I have the Kansas City Chiefs at 4-0 on the season. Yes, they've scored a total of 77 points on the season, but they did have a bye week last week. They are currently sitting as one of the three undefeated football teams at 4-0. And as we've talked on the program, Patrick Mahomes looks like the old Patrick Mahomes. Before the injury last year, Kenneth Walker looks like the Super Bowl MVP from last year, picked up right where he left off. Even Travis Kelce has gotten into the act. He looks like a young Travis Kelce now that he's married to Taylor Swift. He has gotten his career back to looking like it was at the beginning, rather at more where it is like at the end. So the Kansas City Chiefs, my number three offense going into this week.
1: My number three are the Detroit Lions. Wake me up when they score under 26 points in a game. I know they're 3-2, but the offense just continues to roll along. I'm not moving them up, though, because they put up 45 at Arizona. I think the Cardinals are kind of a mess at this point. But still, there's got to be a crispness to your game if you're going to put up 45 on anybody in the NFL, particularly away from home. Jameson Williams got more involved this week for them. They're just they've got a plethora of weapons out there who can hurt you. And Jared Goff is, you know, getting the ball distributed at least, you know, 12 touchdowns to zero interceptions this season for Jared Goff. Nobody really knew what it was going to look like with a new OC and Drew Petzing, but so far, so very good for the Lions offense.
2: Brian, we're a bit closer on our top five power rankings here. If anyone's been listening the last, you know, handful of weeks, usually we have one or two that we're off. Maybe this is the week where we align more with our 1-5. For number two for me are the San Francisco 49ers. You had them at number four. I have them at number two, 5-0. Again, one of those three undefeated teams on the season. 154 points scored on the season. That's an average of 30.8 per game, an offense that's generating 365 total yards on an average, 236 passing with Brock Purdy, and McCaffrey out of the backfield averaging about .128 so far this season. Put that all together, they're undefeated, and they're my number two offense going into week five.
1: My number two are the Kansas City Chiefs. They were idle this past week, so they stay in the same spot on my board here. We'll see what they do to replace the Tyquan Thornton, speedy receiver who went down. But they've got speed, and more speed on that team. Xavier Worthy is still there. Kenneth Walker III out of the backfield, really tough. And, yeah, Travis Kelce, like you said, looking like the Travis Kelce of old. He and George Kittle still going strong, manning the tight end position in the NFL. Brock Bowers, Trey McBride, they've got next, but Kittle and Kelce aren't going away just yet.
2: Yeah, that's good that you mentioned George Kittle, and I had the Niners at two, and you have them at four. I went through the Purdy and McCaffrey part of the conversation, but I didn't mention George Kittle, and I should have, because he is off to a good start through the first 5 weeks of the season, and he's healthy too, and that's been something that has hurt George Kittle throughout his NFL career, has been the health part of it. And we know the 49ers on offense and defense, that is what has stopped them from making it to the NFC title game or the Super Bowl. It's been their health, and so far through the first 4 weeks of the season going here into week five, going through the first 5 weeks, I should say, they have remained relatively very healthy. Okay, number one. So you have the Chiefs at two, Lions at three, Niners at four, Ravens at five. I have the Niners at two, Chiefs at three, Ravens at four, Lions at five. So we have the same four teams, 2-5. So do we have the same number one team? I have the Buffalo Bills. How about you, Brian?
1: Yes, I do as well. Josh Allen was kind of at his best again Monday Night Football against the LA Rams. I mean, he just seems like a cheat code with his legs. I mean, anytime something breaks down, something goes wrong, he can just take off and run and make people miss. And he's just he's a bulldozer with the football in his hands. He's
16: he's getting older, but he's still playing that way, and it's a sight to behold. So, you know, he's tough to stop, and James Cook, as long as he can stop fumbling, will be another nice piece for the Bills going forward, of course, again. And I like the tight end tandem, Dalton Kincaid and Dawson Knox. Knox made a big catch in that game. So, yeah, if they get DJ Moore back, that should only boost them, too.
2: The Buffalo Bills, also my number one team, as I said, 164 total points scored. Brian just went through some of the players. Here's some of their overall stats so far this season through 5 weeks. 396.2 yards per game average. Josh Allen averaging 238 yards passing. The running game has generated an average of 158 yards per game. And points, as I said, 164 scored. That's an average of 32.8 points per game. The Bills are dangerous, and we have the Bills and Chiefs both in our top three offenses for this week. You also, well, let's go. Brian has the Bills, Chiefs, Lions, Niners, Ravens. I have Bills, Niners, Kansas City, Ravens, Lions for my top five. But Brian, my point is we both have the Bills.

0: time around. First time around went to the Patriots. We'll see what happens the second time around. Whenever we come back, our top five defenses. That was our offenses. Coming back, our power rankings after 5 weeks for our top defensive units. I'm Ed Troop. He's Brian Bacco. It is the Steelers Report right here on Steelers Nation Radio, part of the Steelers Audio Network.
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2: A lot of sluggish volume on the Parkway West inbound Greentree to the Fort Pitt Tunnel. Outbound pretty heavy from Banksville Road back out to Greentree. On the south side slopes, St. Patrick Street right around Marcus Way. We have a crash reported there. Brendan Joseph, Total Traffic.
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0: Coming up on the show tomorrow, we will get to our 10 terrible takes for this week. We'll also check in on some stat leaders in and around the NFL. And we'll also hear from Nick Faribault from Penn Live that will be joining us. Nick has been on the show a few times. We'll catch up with him. We caught up with Wes today. We'll catch up with Nick tomorrow. And then coming up on Friday's show, Brian, we'll also have our peek behind the scenes, if you will, from across the way, enemy territory from Tampa Bay.
16: Bucs reporter Casey Phillips set to join the show on Friday. Give us a little bit more detail of what's going on down there in Tampa. Always one of those weird things. When I was growing up, I thought Tampa Bay was a place, but then you realize, I mean, it is, but it's not a city name. And then you get older and you realize, oh, the Bucs and the Rays and the Lightning, they go by the phrase Tampa Bay. It's different than Green Bay, which is obviously an actual city name. This one's more of a region, I suppose you could say.
0: And they've had some success in Tampa Bay when it comes to their sports franchises. The Lightning have won, what, a couple Stanley Cups over the course of time. The Rays right now are in the AL Championship Series in a dog.

0: dog fight. So too bad they're not in town this weekend. I don't think they'll be there for you, right?
1: No, like Wes said, now there is guaranteed to be a game five because the Rays won last night, which means that no one's going to sweep that series. But game five Saturday will be in Cleveland. And I don't know. I mean, I always kind of liked the Rays growing up. They had kind of a cool logo and cool jerseys, and they were like the underdog always to the Yankees and Red Sox villain in that division. But my dear sister-in-law, Taylor, is a Cleveland native and a big Guardians fan, so I might be pulling for them, and I don't think I'm going to like really care if we're out watching the game somewhere. I don't think I'm going to be vociferously rooting or wearing Cleveland stuff, but I don't know. Would Tampa fans even care? They seem like a chill fan base. For all the sporting success that you just alluded to there, Ed, like, I don't think I know anybody who lives in Tampa. I don't think there's a diehard Rays or Lightning fan in my life. So that's kind of odd, but obviously a lot of people live there and I'm sure they're passionate just like we are here in Pittsburgh.
0: A lot of Pittsburgh folks retire to that area, right? On the Gulf Shore of Florida. So, you know, you might have more Steeler fans there on Sunday. That'll be another interesting thing to check out. But I'm with you on the Cleveland thing. I've said many times here on the show, the Browns are the only Cleveland team that I don't root for or like, obviously, here being in Steeler Nation. But we go up to a bunch of Cavs games. I enjoy watching the Cavs play. My good friend John Michael is, Aliquippa, Pittsburgh native. He's the play-by-play guy up there, so I have a rooting interest there in the Cavs. And then on the other side with the Guardians, I'm with you, Brian. I've always, Cleveland has never bothered me from a baseball standpoint either. I've enjoyed watching the Guardians play, and I'll be rooting for them, actually, quite frankly, in that series against the Tampa Bay Lightning. But yeah, you should have a fun weekend in Tampa. Hopefully you'll have some good weather, and hopefully some good weather on Sunday for Steelers Bucks at 1 o'clock. Let's get to our top five defensive rankings for the week. I will start out at number five, and Brian Bacco, do not get up and leave the room because the Jets are back on my list. They're the only losing team that's on either of my top five defenses or offenses, but the Jets check in because of these falling stats for you. So before you throw me under the bus, they have averaged 293 total yards given up per game, 175 for passing, 118 for rushing, and 19.2 points per game, 96 total points given up on the season. There's your stats. Jets are back on my list at number five.
1: I know. They've actually played some good teams, the Packers, Lions, and Bears. And this past week, they handed a big old L to the Browns, which is appreciated always in Pittsburgh. But, a lot of the numbers there for them have been propped up a bit by their games against the Titans and the Browns. However, I will say, for the first time all season, Ed, I did at least consider them. They're at least in the receiving votes category if Brian Batko was split into 25 voters for this exercise. Some part of me was willing to put the Jets at number five. However, despite the nature of power rankings being sort of recency biased based, I'm still going to put the Seattle Seahawks at number five on my list, as long as Mike McDonald's the head coach there and they've got the pieces that they do. I mean, they just gave up 32 to the Niners, but that was kind of a weird game. The Niners scored a defensive touchdown. I think they held the Niners under 300 total yards. So it hasn't been as smooth as you'd like to see from Seattle coming off that Super Bowl win, but I still got them good enough here to be in my top five and round it out on defense.
0: Speaking of the Niners, they check in at number four on my list for our top five power ranking defensive units of the week. 5-0, undefeated. They're my number two offense. They're my number four defense going into this week. 93 points scored against them so far this season. That's an average of 18.8 points per game. But more impressively is what they've done against the run so far this season, Brian, averaging 97.6 yards per game given up on the ground. Niners defense number four for me.
1: I have them number four, too. They've continue to play at a high level, and they gave up 29 to the Seahawks, but this is a group that seems like it is fully back off of a dismal playoff performance there. So, yeah, the Niners have the Commanders on Monday Night Football. The Seahawks have the Broncos on Thursday Night Football. So both of my 4 and 5 teams will be in primetime this week, and I've got a little better feeling about the Niners against the Commanders, and that's at home in San Fran, but I think the Seahawks defense might get the Bo Nix as well. That'll be a what could have been Super Bowl matchup there.
0: Yeah, And who knows? Maybe it'll be another one coming up. You never know. Hey, the Chiefs, Brian, have checked in at number 3 for my offense, and they've now checked in at number 3 for my defense. 4-0 on the season, coming off of a bye week. They have they've gotten a total of 77 points on offense and also on defense as well so far this season. That's a 19.3 average per game, but 92.8 yards against the run as well on the ground. I talked about the Niners being very good against the run, under 100 yards so far on an average given up this season. Chiefs right with the Niners, number 3 on my list.
1: I've got the New England Patriots, number 3. They really impressed me this past week with, you know, at home in Foxborough, they seem to be even better. We witnessed that, unfortunately, firsthand in week 2 when the Steelers made the trek up there. But they just smashed the Raiders 45-17. And that was a 3-1 Raiders team that had some stuff working offensively. But stuff seems to dry up when you go to New England. And now they get the Jets at home. They stunk it up in Jacksonville. The week before, you know, holding the Bills to 26 in Buffalo is actually pretty impressive, too. So I'd consider that back-to-back strong games from the Patriots strong enough that I'm going to vault them up to number 3.
0: I thought about the Pats. They didn't make my list, so that'll be one team that'll be different for us. We had the same 5, just in a little bit of a different order for our top 5 offenses, but our defenses will be at least one team different. I did not have the Pats, but I thought about them. If I were to do a 6th or 7th team, they'd probably be sitting right there. I'm with you, Brian. I thought they did a nice job last week. Number 2 on my list are the Jacksonville Jaguars at 4-1 on the season. 70 points scored against them so far this year. This unit's been very good against the run. In fact, they're the best in the NFL against the run, only averaging 63.8 yards per game given up on the ground. Passing-wise, at 266 per game. 330 total yards per game given up. But again, that 14 points per game average, only 70 on the season, has been impressive. All of those categories, they are in the top in the NFL.
1: I'm with you. Jags, number 2 for me. The Eagles obviously didn't have Saquon Barkley in that game. They didn't even have Tank Bigsby in that game. And their offensive line is kind of in shambles right now, unfortunately, for Philly. Not unfortunate if you're not an Eagles fan, but because that offensive line has been kind of annoyingly good in recent years with the push and all of that. So if that's going to come crashing down, at least temporarily, until they get some younger, different pieces in there, I think the entire football world would welcome that development. But yes, yeah, certainly the Jags made them look rather impotent in the run game. They held the Eagles to 22 yards rushing, did not allow a run longer than 6 yards. Goodness gracious. The Jaguars have been stout week in and week out. It's kind of surprising that they lost week 2 at Denver, but even in that game, they only allowed 20 points. So they've been a whole that's greater than the sum of its parts. Let's see if they can keep it going, because we'll get a chance to watch them as a viewing football country again on Sunday morning. They've got another London game. 9:30 against the, oh, I just lost it. Who are they playing this week? The Texans. Yeah.
0: Brian, I'm guessing we have the same number 1 team this week. Looking at our list, I do not have the Seahawks in my top 5. You had them at number 5. You had the 49ers at number 4, as did I. By the way, I had the Jets at 5. You do not have the Jets on your list unless you put them at number 1, which I'd be shocked. I'd actually get up and leave the room in that sequence. Number 3 for you, New England Patriots. I don't have them on my list. I have the Chiefs at number 3. You have the Jags at number 2. I have the Jags at number 2. So you either have the Vikings at 1 like I do, or you have the Kansas City Chiefs at number 1, or another team that I might be missing. The Vikings are 5-0. They've given up a league best only 64 points total on the season. That is an average of 12.8, also the best in the NFL.
1: No Chiefs for me. Minnesota staying in my top spot, where I think they've been since week 2 or 3, I guess. They just wrecked Tyler Shuck in that Saints offense. And that's a banged up Saints team too. But 96 yards passing, 2 picks. Oh, and by the way, they ran for just 55 yards, did the Saints. So that was a complete whitewash pretty much of New Orleans. You know, they managed to get 1 2-yard touchdown and a couple of field goals, I think. No, they actually got a defensive touchdown. So really, the Vikings allowed 6-7 points in that game. They've been incredible. You really have to give it up to Brian Flores and Everybody who's got things working for that Minnesota defense there. They get a bye week, so I suppose we should keep them number one next week. I mean, what could happen otherwise? Maybe if the Jaguars shut out the Texans and hold them to negative 20 yards, we'd have to jump them up to number one.
0: I think the Vikings stay number one. They don't get penalized from a bye week, and because of how impressive this has been. I mean, 12.8 points per game, 64 total given up. Passing wise, they're averaging just 173 yards given up there. 86.6 on the ground is their average per game. 259 total yards on an average per game. Brian Flores, yeah, I mean, he's doing a great job with this unit. And again, as I've said, the Minnesota offense, not that great. But who needs an offense when your defense are putting up these types of numbers, Brian?
1: Dallas Turner leads them in sacks. Byron Murphy, cornerback on the back end, he already has three interceptions this season. I imagine that's more than a lot of teams to this point in the year. And they play that attacking, blitzing defense up front, and they kind of sit back in zone. And obviously quarterbacks are making a lot of mistakes against them. Checking in on our old friend James Pierre from the Steelers. He's been a part-time player for the defense. He's right around 37% of the defensive snaps, but he's a piece of that puzzle too.
0: So both Brian and I have the Vikings at one. We both have the Jags at two. I have the Chiefs at three. Brian has the Pats at three. I have the Niners at four. He has the Niners at four. And I have the Jets at number five, and he has the Seahawks at number five. That's going to do it for our show for today. We'll be back at it tomorrow with our 10 terrible takes. I'm Ed Troop alongside Brian Bacco. Thanks for listening to the Steelers Report. Up next, it's Wes Euler and Matt Williamson on SNR's The Drive right here on Steelers Nation Radio, part of the Steelers Audio Network.
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0: afternoon, Steeler Nation. It's The Drive on the Steelers Audio Network. Wes Schuler and Matt Williamson with you here for the next 2 hours on this Wednesday. As we will start to turn the page a little bit and we will begin to focus less on Sunday's victory and look more ahead to this weekend's challenge in Tampa. We will, of course, have Around Campus today. We're going to talk to our buddy Mike DeFabo, a whole bunch to get into on the drive here this afternoon and into the evening. Matt, I want to start, though. I guess it is kind of piggybacking off of a topic that we've kicked around plenty this week already.
1: Okay.
0: But officially official now, Jalen Warren, your AFC Offensive Player of the Week.
2: So as I'm digging into Matt's stats, you've read them for years. The Warren numbers, ever since he's been a Steeler, are always way better than people realize.
0: Yes.
2: I mean, like, they're all, I mean, the receiving stuff is like McCaffrey-like. You know, I mean, like, McCaffrey-like, not McCaffrey-light. Yards per carry, yards after contact.
0: I'll take either one, by the way.
2: Yeah.
0: McCaffrey-like or McCaffrey-light, I'll take either or works for me.
2: Now, I got to say, doing them this week, it's even better than ever with him. I mean, like, yards per touch. He's number one amongst running backs by almost a yard more than Kenneth Walker.
0: So
2: I mean, it's crazy.
0: Here's that number for you, because you sent this to us.
2: I retweeted it from somebody,
0: Or maybe it was Tyler who said, but we were talking about it in our group chat earlier today. 51 running backs in the NFL have 30 or more touches this season.
2: Yeah. It's not a crazy number, right?
0: Jalen Warren is number one in yards per touch at 7.2 yards.
2: It includes catches and runs.
0: Yes.
2: Right. Yards per carry, he's second.
0: It's insane. 7.2 yards per touch for Jalen Warren to lead all running backs, again, that have qualified, that have enough touches, enough carries and receptions this season.
2: Yeah.
0: Number two is Kenneth Walker, Super Bowl MVP,
2: who's had a phenomenal year.
0: Lighting the world on fire in Kansas City at 6.3.
2: Yeah, it's not even really close. It's a yard difference.
0: Bijan Robinson, who I think you and I, rightfully so, and a lot of other people in the football world gush over all the time, 6.1.
2: Yeah.
0: That's more than a yard behind Jalen Warren.
2: I know. It's pretty crazy.
0: I mean, Jahmyr Gibbs is fourth. Kyren Williams is fifth. And Jalen Warren not only stands at the top of that list, but by a nice margin.
2: He does. And yards per carry, only Walker's ahead of him. You know what I mean?
0: Yeah.
2: So now we're at the point of the season. If you have one 80-yarder, it's going to really, really raise your average on these type of things.
0: No doubt.
2: You know what I mean? I mean, the math of it is, there's not as many to go
0: the,
2: off of.
0: The 50-yard runs, the 80-yard receptions, they move your average a lot more in the front half of the season than they do
2: in three or four games in, as opposed to
0: 14.
2: Yeah, exactly. Yeah. And he does have, you know, the home run ones. So, but still, my point, that's why I started the conversation with year after year. Like, this isn't new for him, is what shocks people. Like, he didn't come out of nowhere. I mean, I think Steeler fans know that, but even some fantasy analysts and people, national people I listened to, man, Warren's coming out of nowhere. I'm like, not really. This is who he's been.
0: This is who he's been.
2: The line's better, scheme around him's a little better, and he's getting the ball more.
0: Pass catchers are starting to make some plays, too.
2: Mm-hmm.
0: We've seen more from DK Metcalf, more from Jeremy Bernard, more from the tight ends.
2: Yeah.
0: I think that, you know, keeps defenses a little more honest with Jalen Warren. Yeah, it's been a phenomenal start to the season for him, especially these last couple games.
2: And he hasn't found the end zone. I mean, like,
0: that is the crazy part.
2: There was one
0: touchdown run, I think, right?
2: It's the only touchdown run the Steelers have all year. But he doesn't have any carries inside the 10. This is in Matt's stats, too. I just dug this up. I mean, so
0: that's pretty wild.
2: That's pretty wild. I mean, there's only been, I think, two running back carries. I'm not sure exactly the number on that. But a couple of the guys behind him happened to get him because he'd run 80 yards, and then he got pushed, and then he got dragged down.
0: Sure.
2: He was tired, so they brought in.
0: Or the turf monster got him.
2: Yeah, exactly.
0: That game against Cincinnati.
2: So they brought in Nichols for, like, one carry inside the 10. So yeah. Rodgers has been throwing touchdowns.
0: Aaron Rodgers did the 1 yard, 2-point conversion plunge in Cleveland.
2: Yeah. If you think about it, it's like it really isn't that crazy, but it is a little shocking. Like fantasy owners, maybe there's even more on the bone if he starts getting touches inside the 10.
0: If there's more on the bone for Jalen Warren, then
2: I don't think there is. But yeah,
0: he might find himself on some all pro lists and go into a Pro Bowl here if that is the case. But it's been an awesome start to the season for him. It's nice to see him get national recognition. To kind of back that up here this week, AFC Offensive Player of the Week, Jalen Warren. Matt, I wanted to also go with just some news around the league.
2: Okay.
0: As we get things started here today, let's start in the division where the Ravens are saying Lamar has a realistic chance to return this weekend against the Browns.
2: They got the Browns.
0: They are in Cleveland.
2: I got the impression that maybe he could have played last week, again, if it was the AFC Championship game or whatever. And wisely, they kind of looked at it like, it's an NFC contest on the road. We'll just sit him here, get him ready for the stretch. So I think he'll be in there probably this week, but I think he's good to go.
0: Staying with quarterbacks, the Falcons are saying that Michael Penix is on track to start this weekend versus the Bears, as long as he has no setbacks.
2: I don't think he's broken ribs. I know his rib injuries, but I don't think they're broken.
0: And those are tough.
2: And there's not much you can do about
0: it. It's one of those things. It's you just got to let it heal and give it the time it needs.
2: And one of the issues people have with broken ribs is you can't sleep. It's just so uncomfortable.
0: It's like ribs, collarbone.
2: Yeah.
0: It just makes everything so uncomfortable.
2: It's not like you put a cast on it. You just kind of live with it, and then you roll over and middle of the night. Right.
0: No, it's any of those type of injuries that make it difficult to sleep, it seems like the recovery is always.
2: I bet.
0: It takes longer. It's more of a pain.
2: Yeah, yeah, yeah.
0: It's a pain in the rumpus, as my mom would say. But sounds like he avoided something much more long-term, and as long as he is able to do some healing this week, on track to start against the Chicago Bears this weekend. Matt, kind of last big injury notable here. Christian Gonzalez, of course, of the New England Patriots, says that he's ready to go this weekend after missing their last two games.
2: That's big for them because they've been winning without him. I mean, they kind of turned their season around while he was out. And I don't think it's to the level of, like, we were talking about this on my other show, that maybe the two best defensive players walking the planet, Micah Parsons and Myles Garrett, we were talking about trade deadline stuff, are going to get added to their team at some point.
0: Yeah, you know, it's a really good point.
2: It's kind of like the trade deadline, like, oh, we're picking up Micah Parsons for free. Like, oh, okay, I can stay afloat.
0: If you can stay afloat and keep your head above water and get that guy back.
2: And, you know, this is one of the best corners in the league, and they started winning without him, and now you insert him into the mix, it's like, okay.
0: Yep, they've got the Jets. I can't remember if it's at home or on the road this weekend.
2: I don't know.
0: I think it's in New England. It is in New England. Yes. I know. Today's the day we really start turning the page and looking ahead to all these different contests and everything. Of course, Thursday Night Football tomorrow is a pretty juicy one between Denver and Seattle there at Mile High. Speaking of Micah Parsons, he said, if the Super Bowl was this week, I'm playing. The Super Bowl is not this week, Matt. And the Packers are.
2: That's better news than I thought at this stage, though.
0: Yeah, the Packers are 3-2. You know, they kind of, similar to New England, looked like they were really struggling out of the gate, but they have found a way.
2: I'm not sold that they've turned things around, but they're a lot like New England to me, where the quarterback is just like putting the team on his back and is playing great.
0: They are on Sunday Night Football this week against the Cowboys.
2: Green Bay is.
0: Yes, at home at Lambeau. I bet you that's
2: I bet
0: one.
2: Parsons would like to play in that
0: Parsons
2: one.
0: Parsons would really like to play that one.
2: I think they might have opened his window, though. Somebody's window got open today, 21 days.
0: Okay.
2: And might it be him?
0: All right, I'll look in. Let's see if we can
2: I saw it just like if you go to ESPN and you go to the NFL page, you know NFL how they page. Have like the bullet points on the right? Mm-hmm. I think one of them was, his window opened, and I was shocked it happened that soon.
0: Okay.
2: I might be wrong.
0: I'm not seeing it right here now for Parsons, but that also doesn't mean that it's not
2: it
0: true.
2: It might not be him, but there was somebody good that's coming back earlier than I thought maybe. But it sounds like, I mean, I wonder if he could convince him. He's like, can I just rush the passer 10 times against the Cowboys? All right.
0: Guys, come on. Just let me go hunting out there just a few times. It's the New England Patriots in the 21-day window A.J. Brown.
2: Yeah. That was the one I was thinking of.
0: Shout out to intrepid video producer, Mr. Tyler
2: Nice
0: Reed,
2: work.
0: As always, he's looking fly over there today, isn't he? He's got his hat. He's got his fancy hoodie and his little jacket. He's color-coordinated over there today. He's looking sharp, that guy.
2: His shoes go with him? And everything's black and white with
0: looking
2: that
0: looking real sharp, that guy. By the way, you guys will laugh at this. I talked to our buddy and formerly of this radio network, Arthur Motes, earlier today.
2: Good.
0: And he was like, you getting ready for Paris? He's like, you better be packing some nice stuff. He's like, don't be walking around Paris looking like a bum, all right? You better be dressing out there in Paris. He's like, don't tourist yourself out there and look like a jabroni, okay? He was like, I know you. He's like, you're just going to have all WVU gear packed and, you know, and stand in front of the Eiffel Tower in your WVU hoodie. He's like, put some nice clothes on for me, all right?
2: But we have to wear, like, our Steeler gear.
0: That's what it is most of the time. Anyway, you end up
2: bad about it. Like, once I put it on, I'm like, I'm not going to change. So I'm just going to walk and wear this tonight, you know?
0: And it's like, we're doing shows. I'm not going to pack multiple things.
2: No, right, right.
0: I'm just going to. I do always laugh at that, Matt. There are a lot of people, and I don't knock these people. I'm a sports psycho too, clearly. But there's a lot of people who, when they go on vacation, just want to rep their cities, their teams, their gear.
2: Which is fine,
0: and I get it. And then you see other people, and they're like, hey, go Steelers, and where are you from, and all that. I'm kind of the opposite. Like, I want to blend it. If I'm going on a trip to Europe, I don't necessarily need to introduce myself to fellow Yinzers and Pittsburgh people and all. Like, I'm in there to soak up the culture.
2: I'm not there to meet Pittsburghers. I know a lot of them.
0: I'm not trying to be Jack Nicholson. I don't want my product to be or my environment to be a product of me when I'm soaking up a different culture.
2: I don't need to find new Pittsburgh friends in Paris.
0: Exactly.
2: I got plenty here. Yeah, right.
0: But I'm going now. Having said all that, I'm going to be rocking Steelers gear all week, and I'm going to meet a lot of new Pittsburgh friends in Paris, because that's obviously a little bit different. I'm not just going on holiday.
2: And people probably know why you're there too. I mean, even if you're not with the team, but I mean, like, you're, because there's a Steeler game in Paris. It doesn't happen every day.
0: No, it does not.
2: But like, I probably would do like what my son does at Kentucky, though. He does wear Pens and Steelers gear quite a bit. Like
0: around campus.
2: Yeah.
0: I used to do that all the time. Yeah,
2: I mean, like, he has a Darnell Washington jersey that gets some attention.
0: That's nice.
2: Like, that's, you know.
0: That's a lot of fun.
2: People yell from across the street or whatever, you know.
0: I think I've told you this story before, but maybe not. I'll tell it before I go to break. And this works well because we're going to do around campus in a little bit, swapping some collegiate stuff. I missed in my 4.5 years at WVU. Mm-hmm. I did one extra semester, got the extra football season in there.
2: That worked out.
0: Had a nice little internship with it that paid me a little bit of money. So I had a really easy last semester. I think I only had like 9 credits. And 2 of those classes were online.
2: That's awesome.
0: Worked for the athletic department, made some money, got an extra semester in college, all that good stuff. So 5 football seasons total with the extra semester that I was a student at WVU. 6 home games a year, 30 games in total over those 5 seasons.
2: Gotcha.
0: I missed one. I was at 29 of the 30 WVU football games in my time there. The one that I missed was because we were playing Norfolk State in one of those early season.
2: Favored by 30 or something.
0: Pay for play type games. My roommate, his grandpa played football at Michigan. And his grandpa wanted us to come up to Ann Arbor for the Michigan-Notre Dame game.
2: Oh, wow.
0: Denard Robinson, Manti Te'o, College Game Day.
2: You got to say yes to that.
0: I was like, absolutely. I was like, I will miss one WVU game against Norfolk State to go up to the Big House.
2: If it wasn't one of those type of games, though, I bet you stay at WVU.
0: Oh, absolutely.
2: I mean, obviously, if it was like Pitt, you would.
0: Yes.
2: Like, what if it's just Joe Average conference game?
0: If it was Oklahoma State, I would have had to really think about it.
2: Okay. I was wondering what the cutoff is of when do I go and when do I stay.
0: Because it would have been a Big 12 conference game, if not, at that time.
2: Like, worst team in the Big 12.
0: Kansas was horrible back then.
2: That you're favored by 20 or something.
0: Maybe I would have probably still gone to the Big House for the weekend.
2: For that. Yeah.
0: Unless it was like Pitt or Oklahoma or Texas. So we go up. We had a great time. Michigan scored with 3 seconds left to win the game. It was crazy. It was a lot of fun. Really cool atmosphere. But to that game, we get to the hotel, and my buddy's grandpa had all this Michigan gear for us.
2: No, I'm sure.
0: Hats, shirts, hoodies. And I was like, Mr. Thompson, I'm sorry. I can't wear that stuff. Like, I can't do it.
2: Yeah.
0: But I brought my Steelers Lamar Woodley jersey.
2: Okay, he's a Michigan guy.
0: So I was
2: like, it's a good translation.
0: It's kind of neutral, but it still fits in with the local crowd.
2: Yeah.
0: Matt, that
2: day. You looked the part then wearing that.
0: That day, I kid you not, I had probably 50 Michigan fans throughout the tailgate in the game, like, tap me on the shoulder and be like, that's a sick jersey.
2: I bet.
0: Because it was the, I don't think they called them Color Rush back then. I think they were still just calling them alternates, but it's the ones that look like the Color Rush jerseys now with the gold font.
2: Okay.
0: Gold sleeves.
2: Yeah. So it's not the average Woodley jersey.
0: It was a really nice Woodley jersey, and I had so many people be like, dude, that's a sick jersey. That's awesome. And so it worked out very well.
2: Like, I don't even think I'm not even like a crazy, you know, Pitt guy or anything like that. But, like, I wouldn't wear Oklahoma State stuff if someone gave it to me.
0: So I really struggle.
2: I wear Kentucky stuff. My kids, I give them a lot of money.
0: I've seen you and your awesome wife, Nikki, you know, rocking some cool Kentucky gear over the last couple of years.
2: You know, right.
0: I've had that conversation with my wife. So it's kind of a point of pride for me. I mean, you know, my parents made my initials WVU.
2: I grew up going
0: to games there. I've never worn any gear for any other school. Like, I didn't have a UNC Tar Heels Michael Jordan hoodie when I was growing up, you know?
2: I didn't get a
0: USC t-shirt in the Reggie Bush days like a bunch of my buddies did. I've been a WVU guy since I came into this world kicking and screaming and wailing and crying. But what if one of my daughters goes to Kentucky, goes to UNC.
2: It probably will.
0: Goes to Florida, like, goes to Tennessee.
2: Dale didn't love that his daughter went to WVU.
0: Now, that's it. I will never wear Pitt stuff, all right?
2: I don't know if Dale ever wore WVU stuff or not.
0: My mom could be the head coach of Pitt football, and I would be hoping for her to get fired and to lose her job.
2: I mean, that's how I sent Browns gear home, and yes, my parents wouldn't wear it, you know?
0: But what if they go to Arizona, or they go to Wisconsin or Michigan State? I probably will have to break my streak at some point.
2: When you write a big check, and you go there, and you see that they're happy and all that, it's like, let's go to the bookstore.
0: Yeah.
2: You know?
0: Like, I'll get a polo, maybe. You know, I'll get a polo.
2: Yeah, that's how it starts. And then Christmas, they buy you something. And then they're, wear this for my graduation party, blah, blah, blah. And then you end up with a handful of things.
0: I think I would let it slide, Matt Williamson. Anything for the kids, right? Anything for the kids. That's our kind of opening statement here today on
2: We went Drive. On a tangent there. I'm sorry, but
0: that's okay. TV loves it. Little hodgepodge of randomness here.
2: I never wear jerseys anymore, but I did when I was like my son's age or into my 30s, or certainly if I went to a Pens game, I always put a jersey on, but rarely do I now. But my son just inherited all my old ones.
0: That's the best.
2: And there's a Marino Pitt. There's a Bradshaw and a Mean Joe college jersey.
0: Nice.
2: Like, that's kind of cool.
0: Cool.
2: I thought I liked those back in the day. You know, like, there were a lot of 12s and 75s walking around, you know, Three Rivers back in the day. There weren't many college ones, you know?
0: Sure. That is pretty cool. As you know, we've had that conversation before. I've got a very extensive jersey collection.
2: Yeah.
0: A lot of WVU stuff, a lot of soccer, both Manchester United and, like, I've got an Argentina jersey, a Germany jersey, a France jersey, an England jersey, a few baseball jerseys as well, too. And I've always joked with Morgan, like, okay, since we didn't have any boys and via the miracles of science, I'm out of the game, so we're not having any more kids.
2: Yeah, that's a ship sailed.
0: Without going too far into the weeds, I think everybody knows what I'm saying. I'm like, the girls better at least marry cool husbands who are into sports, and I can give them all these jerseys one
2: maybe
0: day.
2: Maybe a nephew or something.
0: Somebody.
2: Yeah.
0: But like, I've got some really cool USA hockey jerseys. Like, that was, I told Morgan back when USA won the gold medal in February.
2: Yeah.
0: I ordered two USA hockey jerseys.
2: I remember,
0: one white, one blue. And I said to Morgan at the time, I was like, these are the last jerseys I think I'm ever going to buy. And she was like, yeah, sure, okay.
2: Uh-huh. Yeah, right.
0: And then I bought a USA jersey during the World Cup a few months later. Just getting started.
2: My son locked into it, though. I mean,
0: that's awesome.
2: I haven't bought them in 20 years, but there's a lot of Lemieux. And
0: I've got my grandpa's old. He was kind of the generation before jerseys, obviously.
2: Yeah,
0: but I've got my grandpa's old starter jackets from the 90s still.
2: Oh, I used to wear one.
0: Steelers one, Pens one, WVU one.
2: Okay.
0: Every time I wear those, like if I wear one to a Pens game, if I wear one to a WVU game, someone will tap me on the shoulder and be like, I'll give you $200 for that right now.
2: Yeah, they like hard to find now.
0: Yes. Because they're
2: like
0: the
2: Chuck Knoll sideline jersey.
0: They're not the remade ones now. And then they're bringing those back now, and they're still cool, but they're not the original 90s ones. And my grandpa had them in good condition. And
2: I loved mine when I was, because it's like, that's what Chuck Knoll wears on the
0: sideline.
2: Exactly
0: right.
2: Like, there weren't like official gear back then.
0: I had the same one that Bill Cowher was wearing on the sideline.
2: Yeah,
0: I was like, this is awesome. I don't know how we got here in this conversation, Matt, but Wednesday is kind of our just shoot from the hip day here on the program. But we have plenty more to get to as we roll along. We are just getting started. Listen, if you got any cool jersey stories or anything like that for us, you know where to get at us if you want to get involved. Wes Schuler, Matt Williamson, just getting going here on this Wednesday. It's The Drive, Steelers Nation Radio on the Steelers Audio Network.
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3: A lot of volume on the Parkway West, inbound Green Tree to the Fort Pitt Tunnel, outbound stop and go Banksville Road back to Green Tree, Parkway East outbound, that's heavy in pockets, the Boulevard of the Allies to Edgewood Swissvale, inbound jamming up County Jail to the Fort Pitt Bridge. Brendan Joseph, Total Traffic.
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9: It's going to be cloudy tonight with stray showers possible, dropping down to an overnight low of 55. Cloudy skies tomorrow. Look for a high of 67.
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0: All right, Matt, let's start talking some Tampa Bay Buccaneers here. And
1: not quite yet. I got something to piggyback off last segment,
2: too.
1: Oh,
2: we hodgepodge.
1: So I was just curious.
2: Let's hodgepodge, baby.
1: So I think people know I grew up in Mount Lebanon, Heidenreich High School, blah, blah, blah.
0: This cake eater over here, TV.
1: And I moved to
0: Mount Lebanon.
1: I moved to Upper St. Clair.
0: Oh,
1: more cake eater.
0: Cake eater.
1: But that's not an uncommon move for people my age. Like, you grow up in St. Clair, you move to Lebo.
0: You know, you
1: or
0: have a
1: Lebo.
0: House in Hamptons, you have a house in Cape Cod, you know.
1: But anyway, they're huge rivals. Many people I know, it never bothered me because I wasn't an athlete. I didn't grow up hating St. Clair or anything like that.
0: You didn't play them in, you know, whatever sport.
1: Many of my good buds that have done the same thing, like, refuse. I'm never wearing St. Clair gear. But then you start paying taxes, and then your son is a good athlete. You know, like, a good buddy of mine, he's maybe even listened, AJ, is like, he was a great tennis player. He won Whipples, you know, and his son ended up being a really good St. Clair athlete. And it was, like, hard for him to put on St. Clair gear, you know. And they, meanwhile, they'd be playing Lebo and hoops. And, of course, you're rooting for your son. You're not rooting for Lebo.
0: Sure.
1: You know, like, you know, it's kind of like your West Virginia Pitt thing. Like, you maybe would come around.
0: Well, there's no chance. Again, my daughters are free to go to school wherever they want.
1: Mm-hmm.
0: And as much as I dislike, you could even use that four-letter H word, hate.
1: Yeah.
0: The university located in the Oakland district of Pittsburgh, Pennsylvania. I ain't wearing that gear ever.
1: I don't think you would, yeah.
0: You'd have to pay me $5 million to get me to wear that gear. My girls can go to school there. I'm not naive. It's a great school.
1: Yeah.
0: Absolutely. And I'd love
1: there's some
0: to have,
1: great programs.
0: I'd
1: and
0: love
1: take
0: to
1: it
0: have
1: in.
0: Them close to home, too.
1: Yeah,
0: you know?
1: Yeah. But you're not strapped
0: but
1: on
0: But on move-in day, dad is decked out in WVU stuff, walking into your dorm, and there's no chance.
1: Yeah.
0: There's just absolutely no chance.
1: We got to get to some football stuff. But I know you got in trouble one time for wearing WVU gear at the facility, right? Because the Pitt people didn't like it.
0: Well,
1: I mean, like, that to me is crazy.
0: This was a long, this was pre-COVID. Was this, no, this was right after.
1: It was you, wasn't it? Or it was you or Crawley?
0: No, it was me.
1: Okay,
0: it was
1: yeah.
0: me. There was a certain guy who may or may not still be the head of the program down there.
1: Yeah.
0: Who was not happy with me wearing a WVU hat at Steelers practice.
1: Yes,
0: you know, doing my job at a Steelers practice.
1: Right.
0: Because he was walking some recruits around and, you know, you can't have this guy in a WVU hat sitting there. No problem with Pursuta and his Michigan State stuff and hat. No, no problem with Benz and his Syracuse hat.
1: Right.
0: It's okay, though. It's all right.
1: With Jerome Bettis is walking around in a Notre Dame hat.
0: If you really want that story, you should ask Motes to tell that story.
1: Okay.
0: Because that's when him and I were still doing shows.
1: Yeah, yeah, yeah.
0: He loves to tell that story.
1: Ugh. I would never have a problem with that. Even if I was I used to be that guy. If I'm walking around with a recruit and I walked past you and didn't know you, I wouldn't have cared
0: You'd
1: one bit.
0: You'd probably be like, look at this idiot wearing the WVU.
1: Right, right. I'd have made a joke if it was some kind, but right. Anyway, let's talk about football.
0: Let's talk about football. Matt, I want to get into one of our favorite exercises every single week. It is quite simply, I think it's a good way to start getting familiar with the names on the upcoming opponent's roster.
1: Mm, okay.
0: We're going to do our pick-a-player exercise here.
1: Okay.
0: I think most of our listeners are probably familiar with this, but it's very simple. Matt and I go through the upcoming opponent's roster, and we pick one guy on. We usually pick one, but if he's on offense, we'll say this is the guy we'd take on defense or vice versa.
1: Yeah, yeah. And we're going to bring up some other names.
0: Yes. We have a rule, though, that it can't be quarterbacks because that's...
1: And it wouldn't be this...
0: And it wouldn't, but that wouldn't matter this week anyways.
1: Along those lines, I've been asked a couple times, do you want Baker to play or not? I mean, like, that's how bad he was coming in. I think I don't want Baker to play, but still, I mean, like, that's how bad he was before injuries.
0: Yes. Matt, this one's a lot of fun because...
1: There's a couple good candidates.
0: There's a couple really good candidates on each side of the ball. I think on offense, you have to start with the wide receiver position. I mean, Emeka Abuka, a guy...
1: He's the obvious one.
0: He's the obvious...
1: Because of the contract, the age, right.
0: And that's part of this, too. You have
1: that's
0: to take,
1: a very
0: you have
1: important
0: to take
1: part
0: them
1: of,
0: as
1: yeah.
0: is. Their age, their contract, everything. You're not just borrowing this guy for the rest of the season. You're taking on their contract and all that stuff, too.
1: Him and Bernard for the next 6-7 years.
0: Ooh.
1: And, you know, the guys you have already in the mix. And, you know, right.
0: Absolutely.
1: Yeah, he'd be very alluring.
0: He would be very, very alluring. Even though it is a position that we feel very strongly about for the Steelers now, I feel like we have to mention Tristan Wirfs.
1: I think 99% of the cities in the country would take Wirfs and
0: if
1: be done.
0: If we were doing this exercise for a lot of other teams, yeah. He would be the answer.
1: He might be the best offensive lineman walking the planet.
0: Might be the best tackle in the world.
1: And he might be the best left tackle in the world. And there's a very strong case for that. He's not old. He's expensive, but who cares? And you'd hate to do it, but hey, Troy, you're playing right guard. And he might be a better guard than tackle, possibly. You know, I mean, like.
0: Or you trade one of those offensive linemen and you get your quarterback in the future.
1: Right. Know? Yeah. I probably would take him. Yeah. Just because, I mean, the best left tackle in the world in his prime
0: is very valuable.
1: It's kind of like just, I mean, I'm not sure why you have a conversation with him. Right. It's the hardest thing to find on the planet. It's kind of like when we did this last year. It's like, we don't need edge guys, but I'm taking Myles Garrett. Right. You know, on Browns week.
0: I'm not overthinking this. I'm taking the guy who's probably the best at what he does in the entire world.
1: Right. You know, like if every GM got together and they all had blank rosters, Wirfs would be a top 10 pick of non-quarterbacks.
0: Yes.
1: You know what I mean?
0: Yes.
1: So, like, he's super valuable.
0: I think it's a very easy him or a Mecca Ibuka, I think, for this Tampa Bay offense.
1: Vea's really exciting, too.
0: No doubt.
1: In terms of defense.
0: No doubt.
1: You know, like, it even crossed my mind.
0: In the middle of this Steelers defense. Good Lord.
1: He is a real handful. He's still playing great. Little older. He's also making a lot of money. But, like, when he was talking about how he wanted to trade before they bumped up his contract a little bit, I think all 31 teams had to at least be like...
0: have the conversation.
1: Yeah, like...
0: should we make an offer for this guy?
1: Do I need him? No, but boy, he makes everyone around him so much better. And he pushes the pocket, too. I mean, he's far from just a run plugger. You know, like...
0: I mean, no, he's offense. Dexter Lawrence type.
1: Yeah, exactly.
0: Force in the middle of that of your defensive
1: line. He reminds me a lot of Haloti Ngata, you know, who was... you know,
0: violent.
1: Violent.
0: Just violent.
1: Yeah, and... you know, that era of nose tackles was Will Fork-Hampton types. You know, there weren't many Nadas that were 6'5 and could rush the passer. They might not have been as stout against the run as Hamp or Will Fork. Not what you asked me, but, like, I wouldn't pick Hampton or Will Fork out now.
0: Sure.
1: For today's NFL. I mean, they'd be useful. I'd like to have them, but I'm taking Vea over them. Mm-hmm. You know what I mean? Just in terms of every down and value and all that. I don't think anyone on defense is... in the conversation. Like, I think Reuben Bain has a bright future. He hasn't done much yet, and he's been injured, but I don't need an edge, you know.
0: Would you think about either of the safeties?
1: I love Winfield. How he's played lately. I need to dig into that. He seems like he's been quiet a little bit lately. They're good. I mean, their secondary is loaded with guys that aren't big names that are better than you think. And frankly, this defense is a lot better than you'd think for a one-win team.
0: Yeah.
1: I think they're pretty good on defense. And Bowles, say what you want about him, I think he's probably going to get fired, but he's still a really good defensive coach. I'm taking Wirfs, but the conversation's still fun.
0: The conversation's very fun.
1: Yeah. I mean, Ibuka would be wonderful.
0: Oh.
1: Rookie deal?
0: Oh. But yeah, I'm taking Wirfs, and then maybe I'll flip an offensive lineman for a wide receiver or for a quarterback. And
1: maybe I'll play with six offensive linemen every snap. Whatever it is, I'm just taking him.
0: Yes.
1: You know, yes. It's a Myles Garrett conversation. Like, I don't need him, but I'm taking him.
0: Oh, Matt, it's tough. It's tough looking at the Tampa Bay defensive depth chart and seeing Josiah Trotter starting at linebacker, Tyke Smith starting at strong safety. Those are two of the Neil Brown Morgantown exports.
1: Oh, okay.
0: Both those guys with Akeem Mesidor and Zach Frazier started their career at WVU.
1: Man, one finished there.
0: Tyke transferred to Georgia. Josiah transferred to Missouri.
1: Okay.
0: Akeem transferred to Miami.
1: Trotter's been pretty good.
0: He's kind of
1: old school thumper type, but he's been good.
0: I thought he was a really good college linebacker.
1: Yeah.
0: I didn't know if his skill set would translate to the pros because
1: it doesn't for everybody.
0: It's like some Landon Roberts
1: Give Steelers. He's a 1985
0: he's
1: linebacker.
0: He's like his dad.
1: Yeah, I mean, exactly.
0: He's an A-gap downhill.
1: And he'll knock the crap out of you
0: linebacker.
1: Right. Ask him to play in reverse. Not really.
0: Not so good.
1: Right.
0: Like, he was a freshman All-American at WVU and then transferred.
1: So he was good right away.
0: And then transferred to Missouri after Neil Brown got fired.
1: Okay.
0: And he was so much fun to watch. But the one area of his game was if it was like a big tight end, he would
1: not carry him 30 yards downfield.
0: He would struggle to run with him downfield. Absolutely. Yeah. That's a fun one though for this roster. There's a lot of
1: To have Winfield. I mean, like, if this team, total side note, it's a little early in the season for this, but who's going to be the sellers at the trade deadline? You know, like, we were asked about Buda Baker the other day. Like, could you pry Winfield away from them if they lose another game?
0: You know,
1: something like that, you know? And an older guy that, you know, they need picks and, you know, it's starting to wheels turn a little bit of Godwin. Maybe you could peel him away. Mm-hmm. He's not the player he used to be, but, you know, he's okay.
0: It is. It's interesting. They've got some dudes looking at their roster. You know, like
1: they should be better than a one win team.
0: They should.
1: I mean, the quarterback really hurt them this season, and not that they have it fixed, but they're more dangerous than you think. I think they're actually better than the Colts.
0: I think of the
1: digging into both teams
0: of the the no win or the one win teams in the NFL. Maybe the Houston Texans aside.
1: I think Houston's way better than all of them.
0: I think Tampa's probably the most surprising, other than Houston.
1: Surprising, yeah.
0: And the Chargers, I know, are surprising 0-5, but their offensive line is so beat up, and
1: they've earned it. They flat out stink,
0: and they just flat out stink.
1: Yeah, they're really bad.
0: I'm also really excited to keep an eye on Graham Barton on Sunday.
1: I almost brought him up. It's like I don't know where he'd fit here.
0: Of those three big centers that year that Zach Frazier came out, Barton was the first round pick.
1: I know the Steelers loved him too.
0: Yeah
1: I mean, not they loved him more than Frazier or less, whatever, but they would have been very happy taking Barton in the first round, from what I understand. That was the Faltano year.
0: Yep. Jackson Powers Johnson being the other big center name that
1: he's
0: year
1: clearly
0: that
1: third now.
0: He's clearly third.
1: Frazier's one, but Barton. I mean, if you took Barton off their team and just put him at guard, because
0: he's one of those guys that could play anywhere.
1: He could play anywhere. Line. Yeah, he's played some tackle. He was a tackle with Duke, but yep. I want him in the interior.
0: Yeah,
1: but he'd be a pretty good right guard for you next to Max for a long time.
0: If we really just really want to get greedy on that offensive line. Huh?
1: Yeah, yeah. I mean, you'd take Wirfs and move people around before that. But
0: yes,
1: still.
0: Yes, for sure. Matt, that'll do it for our fun segment here every single week to kind of set the scene for the upcoming opponent. That one.

0: Keysport, Bowman Avenue at Poplar Street. A crash reported there. Brendan Joseph, Total Traffic.
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0: Matt, piggybacking off of the buyers and sellers conversation that you just mentioned.
1: That stuff's going to start heating up.
0: Well, I love it when a plan comes together. That was the A team, right?
1: I interrupt you all the time, and I apologize.
0: It's okay. That's usually when you get to the good stuff.
1: Like today, we did a six-pack of who are the worst six teams in the league, who are the top six teams in the league. And then we started just kind of going down a rabbit hole like we often do about what would you want, you know, maybe these six teams could want from the bottom six teams in the trade deadline. And we just kind of talked through it. And I think the trade deadline is going to be really active this year because all those top teams could still use something. You know, like, give me one more receiver for Seattle. Give me, you know, the Lions, the Bears, give me some kind of defensive player, you know, or the Bills, give me a defensive player. Yeah. You know, and I just think that the top teams, maybe even including the Steelers, who knows, could be pretty active pursuing players this year.
0: It feels like, and you and I have had this conversation before, it feels like every year the trade deadline gets a little more active.
1: Yeah, it's a little spicier,
0: A little spicier. And funny enough, we go to break there, and I go to NFL.com, and the first thing I see right on the homepage is buyers and sellers as the trade deadline approaches.
1: Okay.
0: Some of the teams that they have listed as sellers, the LA Chargers at the top of the list.
1: I wonder how far they would go down that hole. Like, we were asked about Derwin James yesterday. You know?
0: Khalil Mack. But that's the thing.
1: Mack's going for
0: a lot of the names for the Chargers that you'd be interested in on a trade market are on the defensive side of the football. And at least for me, if I'm the Steelers, I'm trying to add on the offensive side of the football.
1: I mean, they're not trading Herbert or Alt or Slater or McConkey. You know, they might. So who else? I mean,

0: saying, any really wide receivers that you would love. And
1: not that they would get part with, you know.
0: Right. Titans listed on there as well, Matt.
1: Yeah, I think like Pollard could go.
0: Pollard, those absolutely. Type of dudes. Yeah. Maybe Calvin Ridley.
1: Yes. I think you get him for a bag of chips right now.
0: Sure.
1: I don't know if he's shot or if he's not. He brings nothing on special teams. So if he's not one of your top three, he doesn't have a lot of value. But he was pretty good in his day.
0: Yeah.
1: You know, you basically just have to pay him at this point.
0: I wouldn't think someone like Jeffrey Simmons would be on the move.
1: No, they just paid him.
0: Just signed him to an extension.
1: He's like the only guy they can put on the billboards, too.
0: Yeah,
1: you know?
0: Correct. Miami Dolphins on here, Matt. That's another one that makes a lot of sense. But I think another one where if you kind of look at some of the veterans that you would be interested in, most of them would be on the defensive side of the football.
1: Like, I think they'll move Jordan Brooks, especially with Rodriguez coming in as strong as he has. But I don't know if the Steelers would be interested in a linebacker. You know,
0: maybe a defensive back, you know, depending on some of the injury stuff. But it feels like wide receiver would be the one that you would really circle. Tampa Bay is also on this list, and they would be one that would have.
1: We kind of touched on some of them, but yeah. I would think they would.
0: Emeka Buka wouldn't be on the on the trade block.
1: No.
0: Chris Godwin.
1: Godwin could probably go.
0: He probably could. I don't know if I'd be interested.
1: He's a little redundant of the big slot type of guys, like a Pittman, Bernard type. I'd kind of want, if the Steelers were to add a receiver, I would hope he'd be fast by wide receiver standards. And speed's like one of the most overrated things when evaluating wideouts. But I don't know that I need another, as much as we rave about the wide receiver blocking and things like that, I'm not sure I need another dirty work guy.
0: No.
1: I could kind of just use a clear out scary dude, you know?
0: Matt, there's something to be said for having the roster that wants to make the game a fist fight.
1: Yeah, right.
0: That's a strength of the
1: Steelers.
0: Lean into it right now. But I also, with that, wouldn't mind a guy who would really excel in a 7-on-7 drill.
1: You know? Brian Thomas Jr. or whatever. Like, maybe he doesn't go over the middle a ton or block a lot, but he's big and fast.
0: Exactly.
1: And he runs really, really well. That's good, too.
0: You hear that sometimes. Like, they, you know, we want to make it a fist fight. They want to make it a 7-on-7 drill. But sometimes it's good to have those wide receivers that excel in a 7-on-7.
1: Yeah, you want the guys that can do both, but right.
0: Two more teams listed here as sellers, Matt. The New Orleans Saints. Man, three straight losses. They're 1-4.
1: I think they got to get to that point.
0: But they're another one where
1: there's not a ton of candidates on these teams.
0: Maybe Travis Etienne, but Steelers wouldn't be in that market.
1: Yeah.
0: They would have some guys on defense, like a Cam Jordan and a couple others, maybe Caden Ellis.
1: Mm-hmm.
0: But I don't think the Steelers are in that market. Could you see them moving Kelvin Banks?
1: He's hurt. And they love him. No, he's too valuable.
0: Too valuable.
1: And young.
0: Last one is Arizona Cardinals. Obviously already traded away Marvin Harrison Jr.
1: Yeah, I think you could get a lot of their older dudes.
0: We even mentioned if James Conner's back and healthy, could he be on the move?
1: I kind of bet he moves.
0: If I was
1: Baker makes a little sense.
0: Yeah, and like we said, like if there was a situation where Rico Dowdle wasn't going to return, and you give a 6th-round pick for James Conner, great.
1: Not the Steelers be the market, but I do think they'll trade Sweat. He'll end up in Detroit.
0: That's one of the names that
1: Chicago.
0: They mentioned here. But yeah, I wouldn't imagine the Steelers to be in that market.
1: No, and he wouldn't be cheap.
0: Man, he'd look pretty good on that Chicago Bears roster right now.
1: I'd be interested in defensive backs and a wide receiver.
0: Yeah.
1: That'd at least be calling.
0: I think that's where most of our heads would be at this point. Matt, the three buyers that NFL.com has listed are the 49ers, the Buffalo Bills, and the Minnesota Vikings.
1: I think the Niners are definitely a buyer for something probably on defense. We talked about that heavy today.
0: Says interior defensive line and edge rusher.
1: I mean, they're in it to win it with that roster that they might not mind even moving a first-round pick if they think it could be 32nd, you know, for Crosby or whatever. Mm-hmm. Who were the other two teams?
0: The Bills and the Vikings.
1: I think. I don't know about the Vikes.
0: Bills listed for safety and cornerback help.
1: I'd say their whole back seven's
0: bad. Secondary.
1: Yeah.
0: Vikings listed as, you know, maybe potentially adding another playmaker on offense.
1: Okay. I'm not sure if I buy that the Vikings will be buyers. I mean, they have their perfect record right now going into a bye. Maybe.
0: Yeah, I don't know where.
1: I'm not sure where that'd even be. Maybe you'd want to throw like a Pollard in the mix because Aaron Jones older.
0: Maybe that'd be the one.
1: And that's a 5th-round pick. It's not a huge investment.
0: Like, I don't see them taking a big swing at wide receiver with what they have there.
1: I mean, I know their defense is like the best in the league, but that's more scheme than great players. I mean, if you added and gave Flores another defensive playmaker or some kind of pass rusher, he'd get the most out of them.
0: No doubt. That's an hour in the books, another hour to go. When we return, we'll talk to our buddy Mike DeFabo of The Athletic, get his thoughts on all the moving and the shaking down on the south side and getting closer to Tampa Bay on Sunday. We will also go around campus and have our weekly college football conversation. So plenty more to get to here as we're halfway home today and halfway home for the week. Euler Williamson, it's The Drive, Steelers Nation Radio on the Steelers Audio Network.
2: It's a 10-minute delay on the Parkway East, outbound the Boulevard of the Allies to Edgewood Swissvale, inbound 5-minute delay, County Jail into the Fort Pitt Bridge. Careful in McKeesport, Bowman Avenue at Poplar Street, a crash reported there. Brendan Joseph, Total Traffic.
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0: Good evening, Steeler Nation. How we doing? Well, that's good. Us too. It is hour number two of The Drive here on Steelers Nation Radio, the Steelers Audio Network. And to the phone lines we go to get all of the latest moving and shaking from the South Side with, of course, our buddy Mike DeFabo, covers the Pittsburgh Steelers for The Athletic. Mike, thanks for taking the time as always. We just saw earlier today, Jaylen Warren named AFC Offensive Player of the Week. He's had an incredible start to the season. Maybe his finest game as a Pittsburgh Steeler this past Sunday against the Colts. I believe it was Aaron Rodgers who said, "We go as he goes." And boy, hasn't that been the truth. And I hope that's the case moving forward.
1: Yeah, what more can you say about Jaylen Warren? I mean, it seems like everything you ask something of Jaylen Warren, he exceeds your expectations. You know, whether we're talking about his career as a whole, came into this league as an undrafted free agent, wasn't even supposed to make the team, carves out a niche for himself, you know, or we're talking about within individual plays themselves, where it looks like they've blocked for four, he turns it into six. You know, they throw him the ball in the flat 1 yard behind the line of scrimmage, he turns it into an 80-yard touchdown. So, I mean, I think he's been overlooked because you look at him, he's 5'8", undrafted, you know, probably doesn't light up the testing numbers at the combine or anything like that. But he runs with great toughness. You know, he's a good teammate, and he really has incredible versatility when you can use him as a blocker, one of the best blocking backs in the league on passing situations, and then it seems like you can get him the ball in a variety of ways.
2: Yeah, well said, and I really do hope they look at him as the foundation of the offense and, you know, go from there, you know, start make him the starting point. What injuries are we keeping an eye on this week? What are the questionable guys, in your opinion? Who's on the fence?
1: You know, McCarthy has already rolled out two of those receivers, you know, Roman Wilson, Ben Skoranek. Mm-hmm. So we can get into that, I'm sure, later on. You know, the guy that I think is interesting to me is Jamel Dean. You know, he's kind of been dealing with the same ankle injury for a little while. This is his former team. I'm sure he's incentivized and motivated to get back out there. I'm a little bit more optimistic about his potential status than I was coming into the week, and that's something maybe to monitor. You know, Deshaun Elliott, you know, when I talked with some people about a week ago, it sounded like there would be a bit of an on-ramp for him, and maybe Paris game is more of a realistic expectation. But I wouldn't completely rule out him coming back this week.
2: How about Rico?
1: Rico, I think, is going to be back.
2: I thought so. Yeah. Okay.
1: Yeah. Yeah. And you know, I think that they can find the right workload, because as much as they need to build the offense around Jaylen Warren, you do need to spell that running back at least a little bit if you're going to keep him healthy and keep him productive late in the season. So I think it's about finding that right balance, and I think they'll strike that balance.
2: Yeah, I don't get the impression they trust anyone else on the roster to get carries.
1: I'm surprised with that, to be honest with you, because I really liked what we've seen from Lou Nichols in consecutive preseasons. I thought that he could be interesting. I thought maybe they would get creative and maybe it could be an Eli Heidenreich opportunity, but actually it was kind of jaw-dropping, or I guess eye-opening maybe is the right word, that he was inactive in a couple of these games without Rico Dowdle. So, yeah. You know, I think it's going to be a 1-2 punch, but that right hand from Jaylen Warren is going to be hitting pretty hard in terms of that dynamic.
0: Mike, we were joking on the show. I can't remember if it was yesterday or Monday, but around this time of year, every year, Tunch and Wolf would kind of make the same joke about how, you know, this is the point in your rookie season when you're a rookie that yes, it's still your first year in the NFL, and there's going to be growing pains and all that. But it's kind of like coming back to school now for your second semester, your freshman year. You know where all the campus buildings are. You know where the dining room is. You've made your friends. You know, you know how to balance your social life and your academic life, all that stuff. And we were kind of talking about how it feels like Jeremy Bernard has hit that point where the game's starting to slow down a little bit for him. He's stepping up in his role. He's doing more. He was a real factor for this offense on Sunday. Does it seem like it's all coming together for him at the right time? He's going to obviously have an increased opportunity with the injuries, and it looks like he's in prime position to step in and hop on a moving train.
1: Yeah, I think you're absolutely right. He's coming off his best game of his short NFL career to this point. And I think that he is developing with each passing week. You know, one thing that I found interesting is when we've asked Aaron Rodgers about what's it going to take for Jeremy Bernard to earn your trust, he doesn't talk about making catches over the middle and hanging on the football or creating yards after the catch. he talks about the meeting room, and Aaron Rodgers quizzes his guys on things like hand signals and, hey, you're going to get this coverage. What's going to be your adjustment, your route adjustment when you see this kind of coverage? And that's really the reason why Jeremy Bernard is getting more of an opportunity to get the football, is that he's been passing those tests. And, you know, if you have the chance to talk to him or if you see an interview with him, you know, he really carries himself in a different way than you'd expect from a wide receiver. You know, he's very mature for his age, very conscientious. And I think that, like, I know that in Alabama, they called him Uncle Germ because he kind of conducted himself as that, like, elder statesman. And he came into the league with the reputation of being pro ready. And I think you're seeing some of those things in terms of his preparation and in terms of his approach.
2: Yeah, Wes beat me a little to it on the rookie talk, and we had a really good rookie segment yesterday. And I guess a couple things we said made a few waves, not really negative or not. But if it were up to me, Bernard would be my starting number two wide receiver. Spears Jennings would be my starting safety, even when Elliott came back, at the expense of Brisker. And Everett would be my starting corner, even when Dean came back, at the expense of Samuel. Do you think that's possible or crazy?
1: No, I think you're absolutely right. Not crazy, but yes, possible. And I think you're spot on with all of that. The way that I look at the situation with Jeremy Bernard is he has a great opportunity to basically push those other guys down the depth chart. Mm-hmm. And by the time Michael Pittman Jr. and Roman Wilson and Ben Skowronek come back from injury, basically establish, look, number one is DK, number two is Jeremy Bernard. I think that that's really kind of like setting the stage for him and setting expectations for these next couple of weeks. In terms of the secondary that you discussed, I 1,000% agree with what you're saying at safety. You know, I think that one of my fears and concerns about the way that they've constructed the secondary is, you know, Deshaun Elliott was a near Pro Bowler and probably should have been a Pro Bowler a couple years ago because of what he does near the line of scrimmage.
2: Yeah.
1: And I know I'm not trying to take anything away from him and say he can't play center field, but it's like you're taking away what made him special if you're using him in that way more often because you have to play Brisker as the down safety. Mm-hmm. And so I feel like it makes more sense to play a Spears Jennings guy. And Spears Jennings, you know, talking about guys' approach, I've been really impressed with him as well because, like, when you ask young rookies, what are you working on? They say everything. And he'll give you very specific things. And every week he writes in his notebook one specific thing. You know, he comes from a family where both of his parents were in the military. He talked about, like, if he didn't make his bed in the morning, he would come home and he said a hurricane came through his room. His dad would just rip everything up to kind of teach him. So he taught him, like, the first thing you need to do in the day is make your bed because now you've done one thing in the day. And that's kind of like his approach. I really appreciate being around him and seeing the way he approaches it. And I think that he has the size, he has the speed, and really it's about just kind of like learning the NFL to develop him into a safety. So I completely agree with everything you're saying right there.
2: How about Everett? Everett versus Samuel when that time comes. That one's a little tougher.
1: Well, I think also with that, maybe some of that situationally, you know, they're different types of corners. If you're talking about playing the Bengals and trying to figure out who's going to match up against T. Higgins, you know, maybe it is Dalen Everett because Dalen is, you know, more physical, toolsy type of athlete, whereas Samuel maybe has a little bit more of the veteran savvy to his game. But I like what I've seen out of Everett, and I would love to see him, you know, maybe sooner than later, like you're talking about, take stranglehold on that starting position.
0: A couple more minutes here with Mike DeFabo of The Athletic. He joins us on The Drive. Mike, we saw Steelers defensive coordinator Patrick Graham move from the booth to the sideline this past Sunday. Is that a move that you expect to see in Tampa? Is that something that you think is now going to be permanent moving forward?
1: Yeah, I think so. I mean, I'm reading between the lines. It sure seems like when TJ Watt is captured on the headset on primetime TV screaming at the defensive coordinator, they probably figured, hey, maybe it's time to make a little bit of a change and move Patrick Graham down there so that rather than screaming through him through the microphone, you can have face-to-face, honest communication. And I think that it shows something about Patrick Graham. You know, I've really, like, I like the way that he approaches things because he's very thoughtful in what he does. And it shows, like, he talked about how being pliable is part of being a good leader. And, you know, early when he first started meeting with these guys, he gave them hip hop history lessons where each guy would have to get up into the front room and talk and give a lesson about some hip hop collective. And the reason was to get them out of their comfort zone and to get them used to communicating. Well, all those same things he's now asking of himself. He would prefer to be up there with all of his play sheets lined up and where he could see the offensive personnel coming into the game. But he's going outside of his comfort zone to improve the communication. And, you know, so far it's working, but I think it's a good change. I think that, you know, especially with an offensive minded head coach like Mike McCarthy, Patrick Graham has the opportunity to really be like the head coach of this defense. And if that's going to be his role and responsibility, I think you need to have him on the football field.
2: One more rookie question for you, and we'd let you slide here. I don't know how much you watched of Gabe Rubio, and it was only 14 snaps from what I remember. But I was pretty happy with him, and I've been pretty happy with him every step of the way. Do you get the impression that the coaching staff, you know, think they kind of stole one with him too as a run stuffer?
1: Yeah, I think that they really do. You know, if you go back and look at some of his college tape, you know, he played really well against Venga Iwane, you know, the guy that he could be playing against now with the Ravens and the AFC North for years to come. And I'm not sure if maybe the Steelers were even just watching Venga in that situation and noticed Gabe Rubio really showing up. But, you know, he's really like eye-opening because, you know, us in the media, we don't know what we're talking about. And so we follow these scouting reports, and you look at like Dane Brugler from The Athletic is one of the big guys who does these reports, and he didn't even include.
2: No, there's nowhere to be found.
1: Ruby. And so, you know, it's like, oh, okay, well, who is this guy? Well, he showed you pretty quickly in training camp. He was winning a lot of one-on-one reps. And now, you know, he does a good job of taking on double teams. He's a little bit versatile. You could play him at nose. You could play him at 4-eye. So I really like him within the pipeline. You know, the Steelers have made such a big priority of bulking up that defensive front, being a kind of team that can come at you in waves. You know, as a later round draft pick who has some upside and continues to develop, I really like that pick.
0: Mike DeFabo of The Athletic, always kind enough to lend us some time here in what is always a busy stretch. Make sure you're checking out his coverage this week and every week in The Athletic. DeFabes, great stuff, dude. Thank you for taking the time, and we'll see you this weekend.
1: Yeah, absolutely. See you in Tampa.
0: See you in Tampa, Tampa. Tampa. Oh, it's supposed to be 80 degrees and sunny on Saturday. I can't.
2: Supposed to be freezing here over the weekend.
0: Oh, I'm sorry to hear that, Matt. I'm going to be frolicking in my shorts.
2: I'm actually kind of looking forward to it. I was hot yesterday. Kind of looking forward to a chilly
0: fall day,
2: you know?
0: I hold on to the summer type days as long as I can now.
2: Because, I get it.
0: Because I know it's going to be a long
2: I know you like your porch time, your deck time, you know, right?
0: Winter is coming, Matt Williams.
2: It is. And then you're like, boy, I could use a day like that.
0: And then you're like, my goodness, I'd love to wear shorts and have it be 75 and sunny. Great stuff with Mike, as always, and plenty to ponder as we get closer and closer to this weekend trip to Tampa Bay. Heck, Matt, a week from now, I'll be flying to Paris. I mean, this is all happening.
2: Things are happening quick.
0: Happening very quick here. It's going to be a busy next 10 days or so in Steelerland, and I'm jacked up and can't wait for all of it. I will say I do really wish we had that bye week on the back end. I know we're at home at least against Cleveland, but
2: home's not going to be easy.
0: That week's going to be
2: acclimating.
0: That week's going to be a little bit of a struggle, but we will cross that bridge whenever we get there. Wes Euler, Matt Williamson. When we return, chuck on your collegiate apparel because it's time to go around campus. It's The Drive, Steelers Nation Radio on the Steelers Audio Network.
3: 28 outbound, we're seeing a jam approaching Oakmont as we check for a crash there. Parkway West inbound jamming Green Tree to the Fort Pitt Tunnel. Outbound Banksville Road to Green Tree, then 79 to Campbell's Run. Brendan Joseph, Total Traffic.
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12: It's going to be cloudy tonight with stray showers possible, dropping down to an overnight low of 55. Cloudy skies tomorrow. Look for high of 67.
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0: Rolling along here on The Drive on this Wednesday. And Matt, it is time to do our Rodney Dangerfield and go back to school here.
1: Love it.
0: As we go around campus like we do every single Wednesday. I do want to have some quarterback conversation with you, obviously. That's the crux of this.
1: I've seen more and more people putting Messemaker as QB1 right now.
0: Yeah, tell everybody to get off my man.
1: Right. Like, don't pay attention.
0: No,
1: to that
0: you
1: guy.
0: Guys
1: right.
0: Go draft Arch and Dante Moore and all these other people. You leave Messemaker for us. Yep. Okay.
1: And the Missouri dudes.
0: Austin Simmons is too, yeah. Boy, I tell you what.
1: Always somebody comes out of the woodwork, and he was never on the early list.
0: There's a couple of those. I tell you what, the Oregon State quarterback starting to catch my attention.
1: Oh, I don't know him.
0: His name is Braden Atkinson. I think Keelon Russell from Alabama is catching my attention a little bit.
1: Intrigued to no end with him. He's just not eligible.
0: Yeah. Neither is Kamario Taylor.
1: Those two, to me, are maybe superstars.
0: Yeah. Gio Lopez, who I think I mentioned to you 2 weeks ago, he's the Wake Forest quarterback. He's starting to really get on my radar. I want to talk some more quarterbacks with you, obviously, is the crux of this conversation.
1: Yeah, but...
0: But first, can we talk about Jeremiah Smith for a minute here?
1: He's pretty good.
0: I got a...
1: I almost feel like he's not worth talking about because he's like the easiest evaluation in the history of the world.
0: He right now is like minus 220 to win the Heisman, which if you extrapolate that into a percentage... He's like almost a 70% chance to win the Heisman.
1: Basically, just don't get hurt.
0: Which is wild for this early in the season.
1: For a wide receiver?
0: For a wide receiver.
1: Yeah, yeah. It's that early in the season, too.
0: It's insane, Matt.
1: Wow. We said, I think last time we did this, 1 week ago, if he decided I'm not playing again or got hurt, blew out his knee, he's still a top five pick.
0: Yes.
1: I mean, with an ACL injury, he's a top five pick.
0: There are a lot of people that I respect. The Dane Brugler's of the world, the Nate Tice's of the world, the Matt Harmon's of the world, people whose opinion I think is really educated and professional. They're not just out there saying stuff on the internet trying to get attention.
1: No, they
0: clicks
1: do
0: or
1: the
0: anything.
1: Work, right.
0: And most of them have said to a man, he's either the best wide receiver prospect that we've ever scouted, or he's number two or three behind Randy Moss and Megatron.
1: Calvin,
0: and Larry Fitzgerald.
1: Yeah, exactly.
0: It's unbelievable.
1: I love Larry, but he's a better prospect than Larry was.
0: I think he's Larry, but a little bit faster.
1: Yeah, yeah.
0: I mean, Matt, you look at what he's done every single week. 8 receptions, 151 yards, 2 touchdowns. 8 receptions, 164 yards, 2 touchdowns. His down week, Matt, was 5 receptions for 85 yards. That was his down week.
1: He probably didn't play like the whole second half or something.
0: 12 for 217 and 4 touchdowns. 11 for 206 and 2 touchdowns. Last week, 4 for 93 and 2 touchdowns.
1: Now,
0: it's unbelievable. Real quick, 3 straight weeks he set records. First, becoming Ohio State's all-time receiving yards leader.
1: Yeah, I knew that.
0: Then the following week, tying the record for Ohio State's most receiving touchdowns in a game. Then the following week, becoming Ohio State's outright all-time receiving touchdowns and catches leader.
1: It's nuts. And that's Ohio State. Right. I mean, it's wide receiver U. He beats triple teams. I mean, he regularly beats doubles.
0: Dude,
1: he beats triples at times. And I don't know what you do against him as a college defensive coordinator. I don't think this is a case. I almost didn't bring it up. But he got traded this week. We kind of talked about Marvin this way a little bit. Just a couple years ago.
0: We did.
1: We had never met this Jeremiah Smith guy yet. And boy, is Marvin one of the best prospects we've ever seen. He wasn't this good, but his career didn't go well yet. You know what I mean? Like, I don't think I would never predict that for Smith. If someone took him first overall and had a quarterback need, I would 100% understand. He's as rare a prospect as you get. But just remember that nobody's 100% sure bet.
0: No doubt. And it's funny, actually, ESPN put out a list. Who was it this week? It was Bill Conley put out a list of the top 50 wide receiver prospects to ever come out of college football.
1: Okay.
0: Jeremiah Smith was number 2.
1: Behind.
0: Randy Moss was number 1.
1: Yeah, and Moss went like 18th, but there was stuff.
0: Off the field stuff, and he was and playing in a
1: Marshall.
0: Smaller school.
1: Right.
0: Marvin Harrison Jr. was 10 on that list, though.
1: I'm not shocked. I mean, he didn't have to run a 40 because he's so great, but I'm not saying he's a bust, but by no means
0: nothing
1: ever going to live up
0: nothing
1: to.
0: Nothing is guaranteed.
1: No.
0: Max Starks, if he was sitting here with us, would tell the story of Robert Gallery.
1: Right.
0: Max was they were in college together at the same time. He's the best tackle prospect we've ever seen.
1: Second pick in the draft. Yeah.
0: You're going to plug him in. He's going to be a left tackle for 15 years. He's going to moonwalk into the Hall of Fame.
1: Yeah.
0: His first series, he got his butt whooped by Joey Porter. His second series, he got his butt whooped by Clark Hagans, I think it was, or Larry Foote or somebody.
1: I was on the Browns staff right after they took him, you know, shortly after. And they're like, we thought for sure he was the next Baselli or Joe Thomas. Or
0: and whatever, then the next week they moved him to guard and he never played tackle again.
1: Yeah.
0: And he's like the greatest tackle prospect that anyone's ever seen.
1: And he was an okay guard.
0: Yes.
1: I mean, I was heavy into the draft back then. I mean, he had short arms. That was the only knock on him as a prospect. And no one flinched when he went second overall.
0: Yeah.
1: You know, right.
0: So nothing is guaranteed, but...
1: But I can't even imagine a world where Smith's not great in the pros.
0: Same.
1: I mean, I just want to get that out there, but I still can't imagine a world where he's not one of the best receivers in the league early on.
0: Yes, I just think he's... It's Matt, to me, it's so impressive when you have all the hype in the world and you maybe even exceed it.
1: Yeah. I mean, that's like, so rare.
0: Especially for a teenager who's crowned as the next everything...
1: I mean, like, that's LeBron.
0: That's Sidney Crosby.
1: Yeah.
0: I mean, like,
1: it was Mario. I mean,
0: it doesn't happen very often that you are thought to be the best of the best, and then you end up being maybe even a little bit better than people thought you were going to
1: be. Right. When I was with the Browns in Akron was when LeBron was getting drafted. He would come to our Akron games as a 17-year-old because a lot of his buddies that he played were on the team. You know, we offered LeBron a scholarship at Pitt to play wide receiver. He must have tore it up and laughed at it. He was expected to be the best player in the league. Not every first overall pick is, you know, and he exceeded that. You know, like he became maybe the best player ever. Mm-hmm. I mean, like that was the only way he could exceed expectations is be like one of the best five players that's ever dribbled a basketball.
0: Correct.
1: You know?
0: And he undoubtedly is.
1: And he undoubtedly
0: is. I know a lot of people hate LeBron, and I'm not even like saying
1: I'm not an expert. He's pretty good.
0: I think if he's not at least number two on your list behind Michael Jordan, you probably just got a personal agenda.
1: I mean, it got to be in your top three. Yeah, right? I mean, again, that's exceeding expectations for somebody like that.
0: No doubt.
1: Which is hard.
0: It absolutely is. And I think Jeremiah Smith might be doing that same thing at Ohio State right now, man. It's been unbelievable. Matt, okay, here's another sweeping, broad statement for you. But do you remember around this time last year, I told you, and to be fair, I understand there...
1: To be fair,
0: there are different tier prospects.
1: Yes.
0: But hear me out on this. Last year around this time, I told you I'm out on Carson Beck, right?
1: Remember
0: I told you, I was like...
1: The podium stuff.
0: I was like, whatever happens in the next 2 months, don't let me change my tune. I'm out on Carson Beck.
1: Yeah.
0: I don't think he has the maturity. I don't think he has the leadership to be an NFL franchise quarterback. Every time he loses, he goes to the podium and he throws his coaches and his teammates under the bus.
1: I can say this now. I was worried the Steelers were going to take him. I think they liked him because he was in for a visit. I think they liked him.
0: I understand why teams like him.
1: I know.
0: He's got crazy tools, but I'm out on him.
1: Yeah.
0: You ready for this?
1: I know where you're going.
0: I think I'm out on Arch.
1: Okay.
0: Not because the same immaturity stuff. I want to be clear about that. Not because he goes to the podium and you know and throws his teammates and his coaches. It's nothing,
1: none of that.
0: None of the maturity leadership stuff.
1: He's not a little brat, you know.
0: No, but I have maybe that fourth quarter against Ohio State aside. When has he ever met the moment?
1: You know better than I do, but it does seem like a real, real issue.
0: He plays his worst in the biggest games. I
1: didn't know what we were going to go down this road, and you definitely watched him more than me.
0: Bad against Oklahoma.
1: And I definitely haven't studied him. You know, there's a difference between watching on Saturdays and studying a player.
0: Texas should have never lost that game. He threw two terrible interceptions. One was a pick six.
1: One was a really bad one.
0: Oklahoma also scored on special teams. That's how they won that game. They got a defensive touchdown and a special teams touchdown.
1: Okay.
0: But, like, every time he gets one of these opportunities, and other than playing well for 7 minutes against Ohio State, I've never seen it. And he's got everybody around him. He's got first round offensive linemen, first round wide receivers.
1: Guaranteed first round.
0: A program that has the most expensive roster in college sports. I'm not seeing it. I think I'm out on Arch, man.
1: Okay.
0: I know that's a very big statement for this point, and he could obviously turn it around. There's a lot. He could even come back next year and kill it next year. But every time you want to see him put it all together and do it in a big moment, it doesn't just not happen. It goes the opposite direction. He's like the reason that they're losing.
1: Okay, hang with me here because I'm just kind of regurgitating. I'm bringing up thoughts here because I haven't studied them. These are not the opinions of Matt Williamson. Well, first of all, let me ask you a quick question.
0: Sure.
1: Would you trade the Steelers' first-round pick right now for Arch Manning? Everyone on the planet's like, you better say yes, dude.
0: I mean, the risk reward there, I think I would be an idiot if I said no.
1: I think,
0: but I also think it's very telling that I even have to think about it.
1: Because that's how his career and season have gone. And I understand why you would sit there and ponder it. So, coincidentally, I listened to Todd McShay does a...
0: They all love him. And those guys know way more about quarterback play than I do.
1: And Nate Tice did one today. I just happened to listen to it this morning. And frankly, I was in the shower when Arch Manning came up, and I remember it 2 hours ago or whatever. And it's funny, though, because both those guys, unsolicited, said, watching his tape, you like him a lot more as a prospect than as a current star college player.
0: And I understand from an NFL evaluation prospect, that is a different world.
1: Yes. You know, he's still big and strong, and I can work with that. Give me, you know, let Coach McCarthy deal with the problem.
0: I love,
1: you
0: know, Julian Sayin as a college quarterback. I don't know how it translates to the pros.
1: Right.
0: So Arch could be the opposite of that.
1: And the other thing that dawned on me, though, especially as you were talking now, and anyone that's done this, you know, if I'm going to watch Arch, ideally, I'm going to sit in a dark room with a clicker on the TV like this.
0: It doesn't have to be a dark room. The lights can be on.
1: And I'm going to watch all 22 with no sound, no bands. I don't even know what stadium they're in. Clutch moments you're not as aware of. You're not watching the flow of the game. You know,
0: that's how I watch college football. Right. I'm in it, and it's the moment.
1: And I'm not saying you're wrong, because if he screws up in the big moments all the time, yeah, you understand when you're watching tape, this is the last drive in the fourth quarter or whatever, and they didn't win, you know. But it's not the same in terms of, like, the emotions of the game. And, oh, he choked away another one. You know, you're just like, oh, his feet look great there. And
0: my goodness, look at that deep ball.
1: Exactly. But, boy, I could work with that, you know. So I think there's two worlds colliding on him, I guess, is my end of the conclusion.
0: Fair.
1: Yeah.
0: That's very fair. And
1: like, they get knocked out in the first round of the playoffs, everyone's going to crush them. And they probably should. Yeah. That doesn't mean he can't win a Super Bowl next year, though.
0: No doubt.
1: Or 3 years from now. Right.
0: That's a great point. I mean, I think a lot of people did that with Patrick Mahomes.
1: Yeah. Yeah.
0: This guy is all world, but at Texas Tech, he can't go better than 7-5 in the Big 12.
1: He doesn't win any games.
0: You know?
1: Right, yeah, yeah.
0: He's losing to WVU every year of his college career. What's the matter with you, Patrick Mahomes?
1: You're a first round pick. You should win games.
0: And so
1: I remember Jay Cutler. He actually did win games for Vanderbilt. It's like, he must be pretty good, because they haven't won more than two games in a century.
0: That's like when Penn State hired James Franklin. I remember a lot of my Penn State buddies being like, we just hired the Vanderbilt coach. What do you think of this guy? I'm like, guys, he's going 8-4 every year at Vanderbilt. You don't understand how impressive that is.
1: With a bunch of mathematicians. Yes. And yeah.
0: Yes, like, you guys don't understand how impressive that is. That's like winning the division with the Pirates every year.
1: I mean, yeah,
0: That's impressive.
1: That's some coaching.
0: So
1: I get the Arch Manning conversations, and I think they're fascinating.
0: I want to be very clear on that. It's not because of any of the Carson Beck. I just don't think this guy has what it takes to be the face of a franchise and to be the leader and all those things that come in with being an NFL quarterback.
1: Because he was born to do this kind of stuff. Yes. I mean, to do that kind of stuff, the media and the...
0: Yes, you know. Yes, no doubt. I don't worry about Arch in that regard at all. But I just, man, I look at his situation. And he's got a renowned offensive mind as coordinator. And he's got a first-round pick left tackle and a first-round pick wide receiver and a bunch of other guys that are going to be drafted.
1: It's easier for him than Sellers.
0: Exactly.
1: You know what I mean? Simon Close.
0: I keep waiting for 2 years of every time I watch a Texas game to, okay, Arch, wow me, woo me, wine and dine me, baby.
1: And his last name could be Euler or Williamson, too. It's not like, because you're a Manning, you have to be great. It's like, you're the starting quarterback of Tech. I thought the same thing for the kid Miami drafted, the Texas quarterback that everyone was super excited about the last 2 years ago or whatever. Went up going like the sixth round.
0: Yeah, he started his career at Ohio State. What's his name? Quinn Ewers.
1: Yeah,
0: thank you, Tyler.
1: Exactly. You know, like, he was a five-star and you're the great situation. Like, it's a little easier for you than others.
0: Yes.
1: Yeah.
0: I'm not even asking you to... You know,
1: you don't have to beat Ohio State 10 times in a row.
0: I'm not asking
1: you to
0: be Johnny Manziel and win the Heisman. You know,
1: yeah.
0: But I just, man, I want to see it. Like, and
1: put Oklahoma away.
0: Put them away.
1: I mean, this isn't the top five team.
0: A lesser Oklahoma team that you were, I think, a 10-point favorite over or whatever. Put them away, man.
1: And the quarterback gets too much credit and too much blame.
0: No doubt.
1: they deserve a lot of it.
0: And I could, Matt, we could be in January and Arch could be marching them to a national championship game. Mm-hmm. And I could go, remember what that idiot West said back in October?
1: Sure.
0: But it's just been, it's been opportunity after opportunity after opportunity. And I eventually it's like, all right, man, I don't know.
1: It's kind of like the conversation we've had on the upside down about Justin Herbert. Like, if by chance the Chargers are picking first overall and they've decided he's on the block, I'll give you anything you want for him. And people are out there probably going, he stinks in the playoffs. He stinks right now. If they're picking first overall, he was terrible all year. That's fine. I'll take him. I don't know. I mean, unless it's a personality thing that I don't know about. I mean, again, you know, right.
0: Patrick Mahomes was going 7-5, 6-6 every year at Texas Tech.
1: Yeah.
0: I mean, Josh Allen played at Wyoming.
1: Matthew Stafford with the Lions isn't, you know, he goes to the Rams, all of a sudden he's winning Super Bowl.
0: No doubt.
1: You know what I mean?
0: No doubt. And then there's other, I mean, Lamar was unbelievable in college. Lamar won the Heisman. And
1: yeah.
0: He's having a really, Joe Burrow. So it's there's no one exact way to skin mm-hmm. that cat. But I just, man, I keep coming back to, like, when is it going to happen for Arch?
1: And I get it. It's the time. It's starting to tick here.
0: Here's
1: maybe he goes back again.
0: Maybe.
1: I mean, it might be the best move for him. If the rest of his season goes like this, that's kind of up and down.
0: Maybe if he's still like, I'm going to be the fifth overall pick even.
1: Yeah.
0: I don't know.
1: Yeah.
0: Matt, some really good ones to keep an eye on this weekend. The noon slate is unbelievable.
1: Really?
0: Which is good for me because I'll get to watch most of those before I got to get on the flight to Tampa. Ohio State and Indiana at noon.
1: Oh, I knew that one.
0: On Saturday. Number 4 in the nation versus number 5 in the nation. Julian Sayin, Josh Hoover, two interesting
1: Hoover's not lighting the world on fire, right?
0: He's not lighting the world on fire. But he did play really well. They needed a big fourth quarter comeback on Saturday to beat Nebraska, and I thought he was pretty good there.
1: Needed that. Okay.
0: He's in a tough. I mean, he's.
1: I really like his receivers.
0: He's following the number one overall pick.
1: That's
0: it's
1: big shoes.
0: It's a
1: man.
0: Tough spot.
1: Yeah, yeah.
0: But Ohio State and Indiana at noon, top 5 Big Ten matchup there in Bloomington, where the weather I think is supposed to be a little iffy. We'll see if that plays into the equation at all. Florida and Texas at noon as well, yeah. Down in Austin. So Florida.
1: Arch will screw it up.
0: Florida started out the season gangbusters, Matt.
1: Yeah.
0: They've now lost 2 in a row. Are they a little honked off? Can they get that defense going again against Arch and Texas? That's a real one to keep an eye on. Also at noon, it's unbelievable how good the noon slate is this week. Mississippi State and LSU.
1: Oh, wow.
0: So two ranked teams, Taylor and Sam Levitt.
1: Seems like LSU needs a rebound.
0: Two quarterbacks to watch. They certainly do. They're at noon as well. So those are 3 really fun noon games. At 3:30, Matt, Georgia is now number 1 in the country. Gunnar Stockton, their quarterback, I think has been quietly really strong.
1: Yeah.
0: They host Auburn. I'll be keeping an eye on
1: Arrow's
0: that
1: Arrow's definitely pointing up on him.
0: Arrow's definitely pointing up on him.
1: Who they play?
0: They play Auburn.
1: Okay.
0: So they're a pretty big favorite at home, but still one that I want to keep an eye on. Tennessee and Alabama at 3:30.
1: Fun.
0: Not as much from a quarterback perspective, but just a really fun one with a lot of other, you know, first round and an NFL draft.
1: And again, the Bama quarterback's phenomenal to me, but he's just not eligible for it.
0: Yes.
1: Yeah, right.
0: And maybe the best quarterback matchup of the weekend, top 15 showdown, Ole Miss hosts Missouri. So you get Trinidad Chambliss against Austin Simmons. I don't know if you knew this. Austin Simmons started his career at Ole Miss.
1: I did not.
0: Under Lane Kiffin.
1: Okay.
0: And then when Lane Kiffin left and Trinidad came back, he was like, well, my head coach is gone and I'm going to have to wait another year. I'm transferring.
1: That makes all sense.
0: So,
1: that's how it used to be in the transfer portal.
0: Exactly.
1: Like Flacco's like, I'm stuck behind Palco, so I'm going to leave.
0: You know, exactly right. Exactly right. And so that one, certainly number Ole Miss and Missouri, a top 15 matchup there, 4-1 versus 5-1, and 2 great, great quarterbacks to keep an eye on there.
1: Potential first rounders. Well.
0: Potential first rounders. Absolutely. I
1: mean, that could be,
0: absolutely. 7:00, Miami hosts Florida State. I think Miami will probably blow them out, but it is a rivalry game.
1: And ain't what they used to
0: no,
1: be.
0: No, they huh? are not.
1: Yeah.
0: And Mensa, of course, the Miami quarterback. But then, Matt, dude, the slate of games this weekend is great. 7:30, top 20 matchup in Houston. Mestemaker has to go on the road. Ranked Oklahoma State against ranked Houston. I'm interested to see how Mestemaker looks there on the road. I don't think it'll be a hostile environment. I expect it to be like 50% Oklahoma State fans, but still a big spot against a quality opponent. And then Matt, if I could only watch one game this weekend, top 10 matchup out in Provo, a different kind of holy war. BYU number 8 hosts number 2 Notre Dame. CJ Carr into a hostile environment.
1: Yeah, yeah, yeah.
0: That place is tough to play. 70,000 crazy Mormons there in Provo. They're wild.
1: Their defense is always good, too.
0: Defense
1: right?
0: is nasty. Yeah. It's in the altitude. They've got such an underrated atmosphere, an amazing setting there. I want to see CJ Carr in Notre Dame's kind of first real big test of the season.
1: I assume they're favored, though.
0: Notre Dame is a 10-point favorite on the road. Okay. I think that's maybe a little high. I would probably go more 7.5.
1: But he's a potential top five pick.
0: He's a potential top five pick as well.
1: And again, he doesn't get talked about, or maybe we just don't talk about him as much. There's so many quarterbacks.
0: Notre Dame has a pretty easy schedule this season, but they've had a really easy start to the season. But they have BYU this week, and then they have Miami in 2 weeks. So I think we're going to see the cut of Notre Dame's jib here pretty soon.
1: I don't know if you know the answer to this, but I thought I saw a blurb that Dante Moore might return this week.
0: I meant to mention that, and thank you, and I think that is the plan.
1: It seems like he needs to get some momentum.
0: He needs to get some momentum, and Dylan Riola, after looking really good and relief for him at first, looked terrible.
1: That's what I heard, yeah.
0: Remember that joke we made about could two Oregon quarterbacks go in the first round?
1: Nope.
0: I don't think that's happening. We jumped the gun on that one, certainly. One more segment to go when we return on the other side. You know what that means. We'll close things down with some of your questions, comments, concerns, and reactions. Euler and Williamson, it's The Drive. Steelers Nation Radio on the Steelers Audio Network.
2: Stop and go on 28 outbound from RIDC Park out to 910. That because of a crash, it's off to the shoulder. Dealing with a crash in Greenfield, Murray Avenue at Loretta Street. On the Parkway West inbound, it jams up from Green Tree to the Fort Pitt Tunnel. Brandon Joseph, Total Traffic.
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4: I'm Dan Patrick, and this is Above the Noise. The difference between winning and losing in the NFL is often much smaller than the final score suggests. Sometimes it's a bad bounce or a bad call. Other times, it's a mistake that never should have happened. Sunday offered a reminder of just how costly those mistakes can be. In London, Philadelphia appeared to have the game against Jacksonville under control. Then came a breakdown on the kickoff coverage, a few missed tackles, and suddenly the Jags pulled off an improbable comeback. A couple hours later, Washington provided another example. Poor clock management turned what looked to be a victory over the Giants into a tie. Neither game was decided by some brilliant new offensive scheme or overwhelming talent advantage. They were decided by details. We spend so much time discussing QBs, play callers, roster construction, it's easy to overlook the little things. But those little things become awfully important when two NFL teams are separated by a handful of plays. I'm Dan Patrick, and this is Above the Noise. 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
5: 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John Stallworth.
6: I often ask myself and even ask guys I play with about the Steeler type player. Did we draft those type players, or would they come into the environment and become immersed in an environment and it becomes a part of them? I don't know which one it was, but I think that the fact that we blended so well together as a team, that we went through some difficult times as a team, helped us. You know, people look at those years that we won the Super Bowls over that 6 or 7 year span, they think everything was all rosy, but we had issues. We were just tight enough, close enough to get through that. We had the leadership and on the field and within the coaching staff to get over things like that, to get through those difficult situations. When you play, you don't think about history. You think about today. You know, what you got to do today. You don't think about what's going to happen after you're gone, how this team is going to be looked at, or how you're going to be looked at years from now. You think about today and doing the job you have to do today and being the best you could possibly be today. I was drafted in the fourth round, and I got a phone call, I think, from Myron Cope, and to tell me I've been drafted by the Steelers. And Myron asked me a few questions, and that was it. I mean, there was, you know, I hung the phone up, and I called my mom and told her I'd been drafted. Looking back on it, kind of comical that it would be Myron Cope that gave me a call.
7: And right down the middle of the field went John Stallworth.
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0: those are the big moments. 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

0: segment today on The Drive. You know what that means. We turn it over to Yin's questions, comments, concerns, and reactions before we get up out of here. Let's have RJ lead us off today and say, who asks, how big of a role can we expect from Jeremy moving forward, particularly with the injuries at wide receiver?
1: Full time.
0: Starting role.
1: Yeah, he is the number one fantasy waiver wire guy this week, from what I've gathered a couple places. Because I don't know if he's worth it for fantasy or not. I'm not even implying that. But he's never really going to leave the field. Steelers throw the ball at the third highest rate in the league. Rodgers throws touchdowns. And he's good. You know what I mean? Like, I think he's never going to leave the field, much like Pittman didn't.
0: I think even if your wide receiver room was completely healthy across the board, it'd be time for, what did DeFabo say they called him, Uncle Germ, to get a bigger cut of the pie in this offense.
1: He's been better than Pittman.
0: Yeah.
1: I'm not saying he is better than Pittman. Sure. Pittman has a great career, and he was right here for a reason, but I don't think Pittman's ever been healthy running routes in the regular season. But his film's better than Pittman's this year.
0: Checker says, do you think the Steelers would rather Baker or Daniels start at quarterback this weekend? You asked me that.
1: A couple people, yeah.
0: I think it's got to be Daniels, right?
1: I think so. His legs are dangerous, and he runs a lot. He runs like 14 times a game. It's only been two. And he's not a terrible thrower.
0: He did that in college, too.
1: And he's a good runner. He's not Lamar-like runner, but he's a good runner.
0: Sure.
1: Baker could get hot. I mean, Baker's the hottest, coldest quarterback in the world, streakiest guy. And, even last year is a perfect example. He's in the MVP conversation through 8 weeks. Then he had a couple of injuries and was terrible.
0: Yes.
1: And he was really bad to start the season, too, healthy. Could he come back from this injury after sitting out a couple of weeks and be really good the second half of the season and get them back to respectability? That's a very plausible situation. So you have to say, I'd rather Baker not play.
0: Yeah. I'm always going to go with the younger, very inexperienced guy as opposed to the one who's been in the league. And, Baker, just as much as he's struggling, I think he could. There's probably going to have to be a certain way Tampa's going to win this game, and we'll talk about that more later in the week. And I just think he's the more veteran presence that could navigate them to that.
1: I mean, his good days are way better than Daniels.
0: Yeah. Although, Daniels, his ability to make plays with his legs is certainly a wild card.
1: He's the perfect example, and people take this the wrong way, but he's done enough now. He'll be in the league for 10 years and, retire a multi-millionaire. Like, he's done enough as good a life. Starter. Yeah.
0: Good life.
1: I'm not saying he'll be a starter. He'll just be in the league for a really long time, maybe on 10 different teams.
0: Joe says, after 5 games and 4 of the next 5 being on the road, the next step in progress I'm watching for is playing well away from home. They have played poorly in both road losses so far. I agree.
1: I agree.
0: I will say, though, they're two.
1: It's twice.
0: It's twice. And this is a good news, bad news thing. The good news is, in both of those road losses, I think the Steelers were at a real disadvantage.
1: Oh, I know they were.
0: The Patriots had five extra days of rest from playing on Wednesday.
1: And they do this week, too.
0: And the Steelers had to go on the road short week Thursday. But the bad news is, this team has another rest advantage on the Steelers from playing on Thursday. But
1: trust me, folks.
0: You got to get it done.
1: I don't care when people criticize me or call me stupid on Twitter. I've heard it for 20 years, and that's just part of this business. But I can almost picture myself next Monday, if the Steelers lose, bringing up all 3 losses were because the schedulers weren't nice to them, and people be like, I don't freaking care, you should never lose in Tampa.
0: Sure.
1: But it matters. I wish that these three, their first, I mean, it just kind of dawned on me, their first 3 road games are all really terrible from scheduling situation. Now, they benefited from it with the Colts, and the league does this to teams way too much nowadays.
0: Yes, they do.
1: It's a massive pet peeve. But it's hard to win on the road with a rest disadvantage.
0: The numbers back that up, man.
1: Across the league, it's a massive number. I bet it's like 80%.
0: Smooth Dave says, looking back at free agency 5 games in, I need to know if Matt Williamson is happy we didn't spend $30 million on Malik Willis.
1: Kinda.
0: It would be a much different situation for him here, though, in Miami, to be fair.
1: That's what I mean.
0: To be fair.
1: No doubt. He would be doing much better here than there. I don't think his book is written at all. And I'm not even going to bring Rodgers up, but the offense would be totally structured differently. The reason I was infatuated with him is you might have your long-term quarterback. You know, I mean, and you still could have drafted Aller, and maybe one of those two, or Howard, ends up being your long-term quarterback, and you draft Jeremiah Smith next year instead of, you know, whatever. You draft a different position. So, yes, I mean, going back on it, would I rather have $30 million in cap space and told Rodgers to go pound salt or Dunn Willis? I'm happy with where they're at. But I definitely don't think that it's, well, Miami's terrible. The Steelers would be, you know, no wins and he'd be bad. You know what I mean?
0: Sure.
1: It'd been fun to watch and it might have gone well.
0: It could have.
1: Yeah.
0: Certainly could have. Matt, remember we took a tweet, I think it was yesterday, or a comment yesterday from Vegas TJ?
1: Yeah.
0: And remember, I was like, he's 73, and you're like, whoa, dude, don't.
1: He said,
0: I'm a 73 baby. So, no, I didn't mean that I'm 73 years old. I was born in 73. That's why
1: class he said. Class of 91, then.
0: Why he said you two were.
1: Okay, so we are the same age.
0: Vegas TJ, I apologize.
1: I am a 73 baby as well.
0: Sometimes when I'm rolling through these questions, comments, concerns, and reactions, the reading comprehension is not the best. So I apologize for aging you,
1: though. Okay. That is funny. It's like, we're not the same age, dude.
0: T-Trap says, scenario, the Steelers go on a run to the AFC Championship game. Do you think that Aaron Rodgers would want to come back with this offensive line and another run for one more year?
1: He sure makes it clear that the answer is no.
0: He's said that a few times.
1: Yeah, I think he said I either want to be tending to my pregnant wife or my newborn baby, which I don't think she's pregnant yet, but... Yeah, get to work, Aaron.
0: Maybe. There's something you can do about that.
1: Right. I get the impression the answer is no.
0: He might,
1: but that might be alluring.
0: Maybe, or he would look at it and be like, look, I just took this organization that hadn't won a playoff game in a decade to AFC Championship game.
1: Mm-hmm.
0: This is it's not the perfect storybook ending, but this is a nice way for me to go out. We won a couple playoff games. We had a good year.
1: Yeah.
0: The organization just went on a deep run for the first time in a long time. This is a good way for me to go out. I think he could look at it that way, too.
1: Yeah. I mean, any way you cut it, that's a good end of career move. You know, like you don't have to Elway win the Super Bowl, walk off into the sunset.
0: Sure.
1: You definitely don't want to go, as most athletes do, and kind of tail between your legs, get beat up. I should have retired a year earlier. And he's definitely proving not to be that guy. But I think he's got his mind made up, at least through his comments, that I'm done playing football after this year.
0: I think so, too. And Aaron Rodgers strikes me as a guy that when he makes a decision like that,
1: yeah,
0: he sticks to it.
1: I mean, my hunch, I mean, geez, how could it not be? Monday mornings must not be fun for him.
0: Oh!
1: You know.
0: Not at all.
1: I'm sure game day's fun, and his buddies in the locker room are fun, but it's got to be tough getting through the week.
0: Dude, absolutely. It's tough for us getting through the week, and we're not getting in a car crash for 3 hours out there every single Sunday. That will do it for us today. A lot of great participation again. We'll hit on some more of that tomorrow, but unfortunately, we are out of time. Thanks to our buddy Mike DeFabo for joining us earlier in this hour. And as always, a big shout-out to Intrepid video producer Mr. TV, Tyler V. For Matt Williamson, I'm Wes Schuler. Take care, everybody, and we will talk to you tomorrow. As always, you know where to find us. It's on your 24/7 home of the black and gold, Steelers Nation Radio, on the Steelers Audio Network.
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3: The Steelers are the Super Bowl champions.
4: We were all gathered around. It's nothing like it is today. We're talking Super Bowl IX. Just a couple of people were there, really. And the players. And it was in a locker room. It wasn't out on the field like we do it now.
5: Congratulations.
4: See a humble man, a worthy man, a man that was so beloved in this city, Mr. Rooney. When we won that Super Bowl, he called me in the offseason and he says, you made me a big shot. I'm all over Ireland traveling, you know, and everybody's honoring him, you know. I enjoyed being a part of making him a big shot. Well, the biggest impact, my professional career, it's a combination. Babe Parilli, my one and only quarterback coach whose name is never mentioned, definitely Chuck Knoll. I learned from Chuck about myself that I could take it, and that was crucial. I could handle a big moment. It's definitely the defense, which I acknowledge was the cornerstone of all our championships, most of them anyway. And then it was the drafting of this incredible team. This city has been so blessed since 1972 to have had really outstanding National Football League team here who have won Super Bowls after us, whose players have been as good and better than us. But it all started in 72, and it was the anointing right there, I think, that has made this city so special and I think so appreciative of the Pittsburgh Steelers.
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5: Jamming up on 79 northbound from Crafton up to the start of the S Bend. That is because of a crash taking out one lane. 28 outbound, that stop and go RIDC Park out to 910. A crash there off to the shoulder. Brendan Joseph, Total Traffic.
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2: It's another edition of the Steelers Legend Series. Here is former Steeler Carnell Lake.
23: In the 90s, we were struggling to make a name for ourselves as the Steelers for our era. You know, there wasn't repetition of going to Super Bowls, or we were trying to make the playoffs. We were a young team, and we were knocking on the door. A couple, 2-3 years, we were really trying to get into the Super Bowl. And then in 1995, we made it, and we beat the Indianapolis Colts in the AFC Championship game to go to the Super Bowl, Super Bowl 30. And that game, at the end of that game, was really a big moment for me and a big moment for our team and a big moment for the city of Pittsburgh.
24: It's starting to come down to the end zone, and down there it is juggled. It is dropped by Aaron Bailey in the end zone. No time on the clock.
23: As a young team, we really were trying to just establish our own identity. And actually, it was a lot of fun in the 90s. As a rookie, I started, and, you know, just the pressure of trying to perform well and doing my job and getting the respect of my teammates was enough to think about at that time. Taking on the burden of trying to live up to the Steelers of the 70s would have been probably too much for me to think about at that time. From Chuck Knoll, you know, knowing that what you say matters to players, to Bill Cowher giving you a pick-me-up on the sideline when things aren't going well, Dick LeBeau being supportive on and off the field by telling you just tweak this or tweak that and you'll be fine. Very supporting, caring coaching will always, to me, be beneficial to a player. Players do listen. Sometimes, you know, as a coach now, I think maybe they're not listening to me, but over time, they'll come back to you and say something that you told them and you're like, wow, they were listening.
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25: At our new home for Countdown to Kickoff with Tom Offerman and Chris Adamski, I'm Tim Benz at the Mount Lebanon Saloon. 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We're here each and every Wednesday over the next 3 weeks as we rotate around from different locations. Thanks to our good friends at Chipka's 2 on the south side for hosting us for the first 4 weeks. Now for the next 3 weeks, which should all be wins for the Steelers. Uh-oh. As we'll have that continuing theme throughout the course of the show. We are glad that you are with us, and we will be here on Fox Sports Pittsburgh 970 and the iHeartRadio app for the next 3 weeks. In fact, in 3 weeks before they play against the Cleveland Browns, be here and we'll have tickets to give away for the Steelers' next divisional game against Cleveland. Tom, what will the Steelers' record be by that point?
26: They're going to win the next two games.
4: So they will have 5 wins and 2 losses. And they will be staring at the Cleveland Browns and a 6-2 record on the other side of them.
5: Ooh,
4: at the bye week.
5: Optimistic,
25: okay, see, that's a better question I should have asked. I'm going to re-ask it to you, Chris. What will the Steelers' record be after we give away tickets to that Cleveland Browns game?
5: After the game's
25: after
5: played?
25: After the game, yes.
5: They'll be 5-3. They're not.
4: Get out of here. Because of the Browns?
25: He's right. They should be 6-2, like you said. They won't be because that's just what happens.
5: I mean, you guys, you gamble. You can't do a parlay. 3 favorites put together. Even if the Steelers are favored to win all 3 of these games, they're not going to pick it and win all 3.
25: Yeah, if you put.
5: I'm sorry.
4: Who you got then? Who's in your crosshair as the stumble, the loss?
5: Tim asked me this earlier.
4: It's Perry, isn't it? It's the Saints.
5: Yes, it's Perry the Saints.
4: They
5: yes.
4: look so bad, and Chuck's banged up.
5: But Chuck actually. See, Chuck's the type. He's going to air it out. And he's like Jameis Winston light or Jameis Winston young or however you want to put it. Like, he's going to pass for 300 yards, probably throw a couple
25: of
5: picks.
25: He's not W's?
5: He might. I don't know. What do you do in France? A W on a croissant
25: or small
5: something?
25: W.
5: I don't know. Yeah, maybe
4: a snail. Escargot.
5: Yeah, escargot.
25: It's got drizzle over it of some sort.
5: We'll see if Jamel Dean will probably be back by then now.
25: Wow.
5: So maybe the situation in the secondary, maybe Deshaun Elliott's playing by then, but still, I get a feeling it's just not a good matchup. Olave, I don't know. I'll probably pick the Steelers to win each individual of the 3 games. I'm just saying, I'm not going to pick them to win all. If you're asking me the next 3 games, they'll win 2 out of 3. I think that's pretty optimistic, right? I mean, come
25: no,
5: on, 5-3.
25: No, it's not realistic. Optimistic.
4: I'm optimistic. And Tim,
25: he's going to call it pessimistic. I'm going to call it realistic. You say it's optimistic.
4: Tim, you think that it's Paris 2 and the Saints? You think that's when they stumble?
25: No.
4: You think it's this weekend
25: it's more
4: in Tampa Bay?
25: This weekend, yeah.
4: Really?
25: Yeah.
4: Jalen Daniels.
25: No, just that there might be something to this thing about they suck on the road.
4: Well, that's what we find out this week. No questions asked, right? Like, this is the week that tells us that or not.
25: Here's a couple things. Number one, there might be some truth to the they suck on the road thing. Here's something else there might be. You know how Rodgers played really well against the bad teams and really poorly against the good teams? Who are the 2 best defenses that the Steelers have played so far? And the 2 best defensive coaches, not head coaches or coordinators or coaches.
4: Cleveland has been a great defense in New England.
5: We lost the games.
4: Tampa Bay has the 2nd-best rush defense in the NFL right now. Vita Vea and Kalijah Kansi, who went to just an incredible establishment for learning in his college days, Kalijah. They're outstanding as far as the front is concerned. Close. Very close, Tim. An arch rival of Duquesne's.
25: Where I'm going with this is, if you can't tell by now, is that when Rodgers is still tested by a good defense and this offensive line is still tested by a good defense, they're susceptible to problems.
4: Tim's absolutely right. Like, the Rodgers masterclass that we saw against Indianapolis was easily foreseeable before the game. I think we even talked about it at Countdown last week.
25: We did. We said
4: Rodgers can play well against this team.
25: Right,
4: there's not going to be pressure.
25: Last year's Indianapolis defense and the Indianapolis defense before that was okay. It was boring. This year's Indianapolis defense is boring and it blows.
5: That's the worst combination to
25: have.
5: It's
25: a bad combination.
5: Blows.
4: Boring
25: yes.
4: and blowing, yes, terrible.
5: I just got to look at it. Even that Colts game, I don't know. I mean, the Colts are 2-3. I guess they're not the dregs of the league, but they didn't.
25: They will be soon.
5: They did not impress me at all, offensively or defensively. I didn't feel like they had any aggression or anything that fears you defensively. And offensively, Daniel Jones, I feel like if they had a competent quarterback, even that game might be different. He just missed throws that could have kept them in the game.
4: No, honestly, I think they needed receivers because he was just he did miss throws, but he was just bombing over and over and over again. No matter how many throws he missed, they were testing the Steelers secondary. You have quality at the receiver position. I think it might have been a tougher day for the Pittsburgh Steelers, even with a quarterback like Daniel Jones. But I think the thing that Tim might be worried about is, okay, you got Tampa Bay. It's Jalen Daniels at quarterback. But they're running the football pretty well with Bucky Irvin. He's got a little bit of a Jaylen Warren thing going on with him, over 5 yards a carry. But unlike Indy, who could run the ball with Taylor, Tim, there's a defensive component to this team in Tampa Bay that you have to worry about. They're stiffer on that side of the ball.
25: And it's an approach. They blitz a lot.
5: Yeah.
25: They blitz a lot. And I don't like this offensive line still against. That was a boring defense in terms of approach from the Colts and a bad one, too. They didn't challenge the Steelers pass protection-wise. You know, and the Bengals have some guys up front in the front 7, but they didn't blitz a ton either, did they?
4: No, because I think that they, before that game, I think in our Matt Stat Pack that week, they were getting home with four, better than anybody in the league, and they were really relying on that, and that was what their game plan was.
25: Ihonda Chora as a rookie right tackle on that side, or before that, Anderson and Cook. Blitzing teams give the Steelers problems, also because we saw against New England, when you saw Rodgers boot out or roll out, he was rolling into these blitzes and he didn't know what to do with it. He panicked. He knew he couldn't get away.
6: And this isn't surprising, right? Like, this was what happened last year when they faced teams. Remember the Chargers game last year? He was terrible in L.A.
25: because
6: they blitzed the hell out of him. Remember the Texans playoff game? He was terrible there.
25: Where the schism sort of is on this is that last year, the best defenses aligned with the best teams that they played. Whereas this year, you know, like, that might not be, like, Cleveland may not be a great team, but their defense is pretty good. And
6: right.
25: That was an issue last year in the second game against them down the stretch. So they still had the bones of a pretty good defense, and it gave them all sorts of fits when they went up to Cleveland, as was the case this year. It just happened earlier. So, yeah, this game worries me for that reason. And like Chris, Tom, I'm not going to pick the specific game because usually it's the one that you think, so it's probably going to be Cleveland. They're probably going to swept by the freaking Browns.
6: No, it can't be that of the least expecting games. I think Tampa would be the one. That's the one that you would see as the stubby.
25: Really?
6: I'm really confident for the Saints for some reason.
25: If you walk up and down Washington Road here, that is Washington Road, right?
6: That is Washington Road,
25: you
6: Tim.
25: Walk up and down Washington Road.
6: Beautiful here. Uptown Mount Lebanon.
25: Oh, is this Uptown?
6: Uptown, baby.
25: I didn't know Mount Lebanon needed an Uptown.
6: Listen, pal.
25: I thought all of Mount Lebanon was an Uptown.
6: Listen, this is like a true home game for me, all right?
25: I know.
6: I've been coming to this place since I was 21, as far as the law knows.
25: For me, my home game was always down when we did the show at Aldean's for Monday Night Quarterback.
6: Oh, right.
25: And I could literally roll myself down the hill and get there.
6: In your coming of age days, you were at Aldean's, right?
25: No,
6: it didn't exist.
25: No, I was my coming of age days in Pittsburgh. I was in the East End.
5: Gate B of Three River Stadium, where Aldean's is right now, I think, is what I was. But you were coming of age.
6: That's right.
25: Well, no, but I wasn't coming of age here.
5: Yeah, well, that's another part of it, yeah.
25: I was coming of age in Connecticut, where it was a lot less boring. The drinks were just as expensive.
5: But like I said, this is now the second location of the show.
25: Connecticut Blue Laws, man. Nobody else saw PCU? Am I alone on that? Did you see PCU?
6: I have no idea what you're talking about.
25: You saw PCU?
5: I love PCU.
25: Connecticut Blue Laws, man. The peacock in the building.
5: But this is the second location now for this that I've lived within walking distance. I used to live within walking distance of Chupka's, and I used to live within walking distance of here. So where are we going to go next? I don't know. Maybe I'll...
6: I don't know what bars are right down the street from your house right now. Let's go there.
25: Yeah, can we swing up to the north side for a bar?
6: I don't want to leave here. It just feels like home right now.
25: All right, well, you can lobby for that.
6: There used to be a cigarette machine right to your left, Tim, right there on that wall. Never smoked cigarettes before except for one time on accident. It was terrible.
25: How do you act? Stop.
7: Because I thought it was something else. I thought there was something else in there.
25: Oh,
7: it was a dark roof. It was college days.
25: Two
7: couple beers
25: you
7: in there.
25: Accidentally smoke, and only one of them is a cigarette.
7: No, you can accidentally smoke a cigarette if you think it's got a little weed in there.
25: And you were wrong.
7: I was very wrong.
25: I bet you the cigarette. If you never had a cigarette before, that hit you harder.
7: It was.
25: Than
7: do you know the phenomenon when you're like, "Hey, is this a Coca-Cola in my cup? Oh no, it's grape juice." Bah. That was like that times 10. I was thinking one thing, got a different thing.
25: Yeah, but I know the first time I ever smoked pot. And the first time I ever smoked a cigarette, and I know what hit me harder initially, it was a cigarette.
7: It's the cigarette,
25: every
7: yes.
25: day of the week.
7: Every day of the week, 10 yes. times out of 10.
25: How about you, Chris? Did you ever smoke?
7: Do you wish that cigarette machine was still right over your shoulder?
5: See, I've used cigarettes to this day.
25: I used cigarettes. Okay, Johnny Depp, whatever you say.
5: I use cigarettes as my fill-in for drinking if I'm the designated driver or if I had to catch
25: now
5: up or
25: still?
5: I'm okay. I mean, really? It gives me a buzz. It's temporary, but like you said, it hits you hard.
25: Have I ever seen you smoke before?
5: I mean, probably not.
7: His name is Buzz for a reason, Tim.
5: I'll tell you what.
25: Time out. So at Sharky's, all the nights we've been together at Sharky's, so that must mean you've never been the designated driver.
5: Did I just do that Venn diagram right there?
25: Because if you're only smoking cigarettes, that means when you're not drinking, that gives you a buzz.
5: Now that you can't do it in bars anymore, it's a lot harder. Although I will say at Sharky's, perhaps even a former co-host of this very show, I don't know, Mr. Crowley was a big... At that.
25: Crowley used to smoke.
5: Yeah, so I would go outside with him at Sharky's every once in a while because I'd be drinking. Come on, let's go out. So I would do it then. So that might have been the last time at Sharky's.
25: Do I remember this and I'm just forgetting it?
6: things can be forgetful at Sharky's in those nights, right?
5: Yeah, that's,
6: well, you're not always of the clearest mind. You're not always of the clearest mind, Tim, yes.
5: But, you know, doing our jobs. It would be like 11 o'clock sometimes, and in one of my 20s, I'd be done at a Pirate game or whatever.
8: I'd
5: meet somebody at a bar,
8: and
5: they'd be down, and I'd have a couple of cigarettes.
8: I'm not instead. Passing
6: no
8: judgment.
6: No one's judging you, Chris.
8: I don't get defensive about it. I smoke, too.
5: No, but I'm not saying you're calling me a lot. You're saying, what? I don't believe you. I never saw you do it.
6: You look like you're jonesing for a dart right now. You're moving in your seat. I mean.
5: Maybe. I mean, maybe after.
8: What brand?
5: Can we tie this back together to a.
8: What brand? Did you have brand loyalty?
6: You American spirit guy?
8: Oh my God, Americans. I was Marv Lights.
5: I mean,
8: we're sharing here.
5: I might have only in my life bought one pack ever. It's somebody else always has one. That's the beautiful part about it.
8: You only bought one pack in your life.
6: But you use it to fill the void if you're not drinking. That makes no sense.
8: Yeah, if you had said carton, I might have believed that. Because I think I actually might fall under that umbrella. I may not have bought a carton's worth of cigarettes in my life, but I certainly have bought a pack or seven in my life.
5: I remember specifically I'm sure you're right. I probably have done it more often than one.
8: I do remember when the cigarette. I've been here.
6: You remember?
8: Sure,
6: you were here. Yes.
5: The old school cigarette machine. You pull a lever. You know.
6: It was here as recently as like 5 years ago. I swear.
8: No, it wasn't.
6: Oh yes, it's a recent development.
8: 5 years ago? What are you, out of your mind?
6: In my mind, I want to maybe believe that.
8: Yeah,
6: but
8: exactly.
6: I know I returned here for a Thanksgiving Eve, which is, this is the Mount Lebanon hotspot on Thanksgiving Eve.
8: Oh, I've heard about, I've never been here for Thanksgiving
6: Eve. It's packed to the gills in here, yes. But I remember seeing it, like, right around senior year of college, post-college, which would have been like 8 years ago or whatever, that it was still here. So I think it's within the decade that we had the Sig machine.
8: Do you think that we could get Eli Heidenreich to smoke a cigarette here on Thanksgiving?
6: That's a great question. Someone ask him if he remembers the cigarette machine being at the saloon. You got to ask him about his saloon memories.
8: What about Eli Heidenreich? Should we get him on the show right now?
6: We should get him on the show.
5: You think he's living in his parents' house?
8: I think he is, actually.
6: Yeah, he might be.
8: Pretty sure he is.
5: Maybe he can walk here. Maybe he's listening.
8: Eli, come on down. We'll get you a cigarette and a beer. Is he going to play? Come on, is he going to play?
6: You're not playing, come on.
8: You're not playing. Have a cigarette.
6: Rico's back, baby.
8: Did he practice it? What did Rico do today?
5: He was limited.
8: He was
5: limited. There was not an improvement. So
8: probably because he's been smoking and drinking.
5: I take that as I'm trying to get this back on track here.
8: No.
5: Talking about my smoking habit and my pegging me as like the Marlboro Man over
6: so
5: here.
6: So is Rico not back on track?
5: Well, I would have thought he'd been full. I would assume, but maybe we'll
6: see
5: tomorrow.
8: So here's a question I got about that.
5: Last week.
8: This is actually a legitimate question about that. You'll be happy, Buzz. I'm getting off your horrible habits that your 17 children will be listening to this show and be
5: lung cancer.
6: Yeah, that's sad. That's sad that they're going to have to hear that about Dad.
8: Yeah. It's going to be on the podcast. It's going to be, can't take this away. You can't erase the internet. So we all know that already. Here we are 5 weeks in that the TJ Watt's going to move around more is BS. It was like it was for every other defensive coordinator, every other preseason press conference. Doesn't matter who the head coach is. Did TJ line up on the right side even once last week?
5: I tried to watch and it didn't. I'll filibuster. You keep talking. I'll find out the official word.
6: But they are lying to us every time. And it's new coaching staff.
8: No, they're no longer lying. They lied. And now they're not even bothering to lie anymore.
6: No, it's just whatever. This is what he does. And Highsmith, too, for that matter. The only one that is actually moving around and having to get out of the comfort zone of line up and rush. Yeah, exactly. It's Nick Herbig. The guy they paid.
8: But.
6: You've been all over this.
8: They're not paying him yet.
6: He's still making, $4 million, $3 million, or whatever it is. Chump change. He got the signing bonus, but still.
8: You still are a B.I.T. you-know-what until next year.
6: So you can say he's a backup money-wise as far as his game check is concerned and play him out of position where Highsmith and Watt can combine to not do anything.
5: It's 192 to 18 left and right for the season is the official snap count.
6: He's really moving around a lot.
8: Is that an NGIS? Is that what that is?
5: 18. It's a PFF, Pro Football Focus.
6: Now, I will say this. I think TJ's, for the most part, had a pretty good season.
5: Agreed? Six the past three
6: Come
5: games.
6: Come on, Tim. Agree with me.
8: Last two. Well, okay. He was nothing against the Bengals. He was nothing against the Colts.
5: Oh, Tom, during the game, he turns to me. He gets giddy to think of it was a trash the Steelers defense. He's like,
6: he's
5: Wednesday night.
6: He's cheering in the press box about the Steelers defense failing?
5: He can't wait to rub it in our faces Wednesday night every on Countdown to Kickoff.
8: He made some good plays against the Browns. He made some clutch plays against the Browns.
6: He has 4.5 sacks, too.
7: Like, you see these Instagram posts from the NFL. Team, he posts out. You see TJ Watt's face on there in the leaders.
8: But the team has 4 sacks in the last 3 weeks. And if he's Mr. Omnipresent and if he's Mr. Impactful on every single rush, then it's going to collapse the pocket from that side. And Highsmith's going to have a few by accident. And I ain't seen that yet.
7: No, see, my ire is more on the Highsmith than the usage of the Herbig. That's where I'm kind of looking at the defense.
8: Are you going Wolf with the Herbig and the Highsmith? Those are big Wolfies.
7: Wolfley is kind of creeping into my game a little bit lately. It's like the spirit has somewhere embodied me a little bit.
8: You're channeling your inner Wolf.
7: The veil is getting thinner out there as it's getting closer to Halloween, so that would make sense.
8: But I don't think that you can entirely absolve TJ because the other guys aren't popping. You know, like...
7: No, you're right about that. I'm kind of acting like I have my TJ Watt jersey in my closet right now.
8: In 3 games.
7: He needed to wreck the Colts game. Okay, they needed to get home to Daniel Jones, and he didn't.
8: This week's excuse for the pass rush. This week's excuse for the outside linebackers. This week's excuse for the
5: defense. Where's the voice? Do the voice.
8: I didn't get to the voice.
5: Okay, yet. The voice
7: Chris,
5: is coming. You
7: jumped the gun on the bit. I mean, come on.
5: I'm sorry.
8: Last week's voice was, you're getting the ball out too fast. Yeah. You can't get home if you're getting the ball out fast. Everybody knows that. You don't know ball. You don't know ball. They're getting the ball out fast. This week's excuse is, you can't do 2 things at once. You can't take away Jonathan Taylor.
7: You can't.
8: You can't do that.
7: You can't do that
8: and still get the quarterback down. That's too hard to do.
7: It's hard. It is very hard.
8: Except last year, they held Jonathan Taylor to the exact same yardage total and sacked Daniel Jones 5 times and turned him over 5 times.
7: They put Daniel Jones in the hell in the cell match last year. He was panicking last year against the Steelers. None of that. He was free to bomb the secondary. He was free to really do whatever he wanted. Cam got, the only sack in the game?
8: I'd never remember Harrison and Woodley, they can't do this because they're doing that. I never remember Lloyd and Green, they can't do this because they're doing that. I never remember the Steel Curtain, they can't do this because they're doing that. Stop it. The excuse making is just maddening.
5: Since I had the page open anyway, and this is the second PFF reference in this show, out of the top 103 snaps of edge rushers in the league, T.J. Watt ranks 73rd in pass rush win rate.
8: Oh, they love T.J. pass rush win rate. Now,
5: 73rd of 103.
8: We do have to put a giant asterisk on that in the sense that
5: he's only the highest paid of all of them, but that's all right.
8: The greatest play of the Steelers season was on a pass rush that he lost. Didn't PFF grade the interception against, right?
7: Yeah.
8: The interception against the Falcons.
7: PFF, Chris.
8: Was graded as a loss by PFF.
7: You broke a cardinal rule with PFF. You only use them when they're in your favor. You can't say that.
8: Cardinal rule. That's a golden rule.
7: Golden
8: yes.
7: rule with
8: you don't
7: PFF.
8: That's not breaking the golden rule. That's abiding by the golden rule.
7: Okay. Whatever it is supposed to be termed as. You don't do that with PFF. You don't make it as a negative.
5: Well,
7: when it's good, though, it's
5: great. Whatever serves my purposes at a given moment, I guess.
8: All right, well, that's an interesting discussion. Maybe we'll have it more because I think he's right, Tom. They're not going 6-2, and they should. You're right, they should. You're right, they're going 5-3.
7: I'm
8: going
7: to need a cigarette then.
8: This is too...
7: It's too stressful now.
5: There's no machine here anymore.
8: All right, we'll go up. We'll find a cigarette machine. We'll come on back. We'll give you the sack hunger sack of the game. Gee, I wonder which one it's going to be.
7: Who could it be?
8: Who could it possibly be for the sack hunger sack of the game when we come back on Fox Sports Pittsburgh 970 from the saloon in Mount Lebanon where they have great cigarettes on Fox Sports Pittsburgh 970.
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10: Careful in Greenfield, Murray Avenue at Loretta Street. A crash reported there. Fort Cambridge inbound, pretty heavy approaching the Fort Pitt Bridge with a report of a crash. On the Parkway West inbound, it's heavy from Greentree into the Fort Pitt Tunnel. Brendan Joseph, Total Traffic.
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31: It's going to be cloudy tonight with stray showers possible, dropping down to an overnight low of 55. Cloudy skies tomorrow, look for high of 67.
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1: As time steps up in the pocket, and now tackled late by Cam Hayward at the 42-yard line. First sack of the game for the Pittsburgh Steelers and the first sack of the season for Cam Hayward.
2: And we are here at the Mount Lebanon Saloon. Tim Benz along with Tom Offerman and Chris Adamski, brought to you by Bud Light. 18-ounce drafts for $3.50. If you're here 2 weeks from now after the Paris game, we're going to be giving away tickets to see the Steelers. We agreed lose at home to the Cleveland Browns. Is that the agreement that we just
3: not
2: came upon?
3: Not
2: going to
3: be at home to the Cleveland Browns. Okay. How long has it been since they lost at home to Cleveland with fans in the building?
2: Tim Couch?
4: How about this?
3: Has to be.
4: I'll say if they win the next two that they'll lose the Browns game, yes. I'll go on record with that.
2: No. Remember that.
3: No.
2: I might not disagree with you.
3: No, they won't lose the Browns game.
2: I might be with you on that.
4: They just lost them 8 days ago, Tom.
3: But that's Thursday in Cleveland. That always happens.
4: You're right.
2: I agree, but I don't think that they're cured of the Tomlin bad loss disease just yet, just because the coach
4: is
2: gone.
3: But did they get that out of their system already on Thursday night in Cleveland? Or do you think there's another one?
2: I think that's a different level of bad loss.
4: There's something else afoot there.
2: Our Sack Hunger segment brought to you by Greater Pittsburgh Community Food Bank. Find food, volunteer, or donate at pittsburghfoodbank.org. Just one sack. We kind of covered that ground already as to what's wrong there with the pass rush. But they could be more creative with it, I think. I mean, how much of this is just them being scared to death about leaving their corners exposed and bringing other people and not dropping seven and giving them as much help as possible?
4: And I wonder if – what does Dalen Everett have to do, for instance? Can he do enough over the next couple weeks to instill enough confidence that they won't have to do that, or they won't feel the need to do that, I suppose, is what I'm getting at. I mean, if Jamel Dean comes back, although Jamel Dean, I feel like is, let's say Jamel Dean does come back this week. I think he's going to play the final 12 games without missing another game.
3: He's not even going to make it through this game without coming out due to injury. He never makes it through a game completely unscathed. He always has to miss a couple snaps here or there.
2: Well, by the way, part of the reason I got on the defensive track again, because you guys were mocking me and making fun of me because I always mock the defense and make fun of it. But what got me on that path was you guys mentioning that Rico is limited and maybe coming back. And I brought up TJ going left side, right side, which opened that whole can of worms, because the Steelers, whether it's McCarthy or Tomlin, are often very fond of saying one thing and doing another, promising one thing and doing something else. Now, I gave McCarthy and the coaches credit on two consecutive days of the trip based on what I wrote on being flexible, of being malleable. What was the pliable?
4: Pliable, yes.
2: That was the word that Patrick Graham used. Being less than stubborn. So one thing was, and it was one thing I wrote this week in the trip, necessity is the mother of reinvention. Because the plan coming in was to be just like the Steelers coaches before and look at Jalen Warren and say he's good but not good enough. Let's bring in Rico Dowdle to be the 1A and Jalen Warren could be the 1B. Now Mike McCarthy is talking like that's no longer the case and Jalen's the number one guy. Do you guys believe it? Do you believe that even though Rico is perhaps coming back, that it's going to be a 80-20, 75-25 carry split in favor of Jalen Warren? Like, obviously, Rico's going to come back and get more than Lou Nichols.
4: Yes.
2: Okay, like, but...
4: And he should. You shouldn't...
2: Let's say on a day...
4: 90,
3: you're talking about, like, five touches for Rico, right? Six touches.
2: I think
3: what
2: he gets
3: you would
2: more
3: see
2: than that.
3: I lean towards Tim's assumption that he will actually dip into Jalen Warren's carries a little bit more.
2: Yes.
3: But I also think that there might be a little element of that where Rico is having successful carries himself. That is the reason why they allow him to go out there. Like, I don't think if Rico just keeps running into a brick wall, they'll just do rotation for rotation's sake and keep doing that and taking Warren off the field. But I think the team overall has gotten better at running the football. The line has obviously gotten better since Rico's been there. They're getting to the perimeter more and using their big bodies out there in their running game. I think that, yes, you're right, that Rico will eat into Warren's carries, but it might be warranted when he does that. Because I think that he'll be having successful carries himself.
4: Did you do that on purpose? The warranted thing?
3: Everything I do is on purpose.
2: It's all with a plan.
3: Always.
4: I do think that we, because our opinion of Rico Dowdle was based off of six quarters where he was very unproductive, is a lot worse. I mean,
2: I'm not there. I don't affix all that to him. So you kind of thought he was a victim of circumstance to a
3: absolutely
2: degree.
3: He was.
2: Okay, because the offensive line couldn't run block for the first 2 weeks.
4: It's like I wouldn't be completely shocked.
2: Maybe the fans are. The fans might look at it that way, but I don't.
4: And McCarthy did backtrack his 1-2 punch. He said, maybe we have a different definition. Jalen, our offense runs around Jalen, or whatever he said exactly. He said he's our featured guy now. So I guess I'd still be surprised, obviously, but I wouldn't be completely blown away if Rico gets 55% of them. Like, I could see that's still on the table, I think, for the Steelers. I just think that they.
2: Rico gets 55%?
4: I wouldn't completely dismiss that as a possibility.
3: 55.
4: Like, he'll still get a little bit more. I'm not predicting that.
3: I mean, the
4: I'm
3: first
4: saying,
3: split.
4: It wouldn't shock me. That's
3: the first split in week one was way in favor of Rico Dowdle.
4: Yes,
3: and it was
4: exactly.
3: trending in that direction in the New England game as well until he got hurt.
4: And during camp, almost every time the first team offense went out there, it was Rico much more often than Jalen.
3: Yeah, but like, Jalen Warren has just forced their hand now. He has left it without any reasonable doubt that he should be that guy until injury does inevitably happen.
4: I mean, he is obviously what Warren's done the last 3 weeks. Whatever the cliche is about Wally Pipp and all that, there's a point where you have to acknowledge. Like, I mean, Tom Brady taking Drew Bledsoe's job, or Dak Prescott taking Tony Romo's job, or what? There's a point where injury, you lose your job. Now, running back's different than quarterback, or
3: it wasn't like that. They were like that kind of a dynamic anyway beforehand.
4: But
3: Warren
4: just
3: was still involved.
4: Yes, he was still involved, and you can't ignore what this had. But like I said earlier to Tim that we have to. Jalen Warren is 5'8". He plays like a bowling ball. He doesn't run out of bounds. He has a. Like, I think you're playing with fire if you do play him a lot. I think that's what their rationale is. I think if you it's fine. You know,
2: what you're saying is that Rico Dowdle needs to be ingrained more than what we're suggesting, more than 25% in order to protect Jalen Warren, not to take away from Jalen Warren.
4: That's kind of what – and I guess I'm not a big, you know, load management guy. I can't believe I'm kind of saying this, but I do think if you factor in the way Warren plays – and the fact he's never done this since Oklahoma State probably played this much.
2: Not even there.
4: Yeah. And the style he plays, the size he is and all that, I think you're just being smart, trying to – I mean, 95% is unsustainable. I mean, the only reason they're doing that because they have zero faith in Lou Nichols or, God bless Eli, I know he's here somewhere in the saloon probably, Eli Heidenreich or, you know, Travis Homer. There's no other running back.
2: Well, that's kind of an interesting point that you bring up, and it's going to dovetail into a different conversation. We might as well have it now, so we'll just launch into the special teams angle. I was kind of saving that for later in the show, but here in Mount Heidenreich for the next 2 hours, we might as well get into
4: it. I thought it was Mount Offerman, but...
3: That's right, I came first.
4: That's true.
3: I paved the way for him.
2: So... He theoretically was getting scratched. He stopped. Like, there was nothing that he did to make him lose a helmet on game day, right? He stopped getting a helmet because Rico got hurt, and they don't look at him as a true running back.
3: Yeah, they needed more
2: of
3: a true running back.
2: So they wanted Homer and Nichols to be that guy, right?
3: Because he was the personal protector in place of Homer.
2: Yes.
3: To start the season.
2: So now that you're getting... Rico back potentially. Does Heidenreich go back in? In theory, he should, right?
4: That's an interesting
3: He definitely should. And you're also running out of free elevations when it comes to Travis Homer, right? As far as the practice squad is concerned?
4: Homer's been added to the active roster, so no.
3: Okay, so never mind.
2: Good point.
3: I am there.
4: It's all right. It's hard to keep all these minutiae of roster moves. I don't blame
3: you. I can't believe I lost track of the shuffle of the third and fourth string running
2: backs. I don't blame you for losing track of that. I blame you for saying it as emphatically as you did.
3: No, that's how you're supposed to. You got to put 10 toes down if you're going to make a statement like that. So I don't blame myself.
4: It applies to Nichols. Let's say that. You misspoke. You're speaking of Lou Nichols.
3: That's exactly right, Chris. I thought it was Nichols.
2: So Lou Nichols, he's running out of elevation.
3: He's running out of elevation.
4: Yes, there you go. See, that's what... Rewind the tape and say that instead.
3: I don't think so. If Homer's on the active roster, then I don't see why they would elevate Heidenreich.
4: I heard somebody...
3: Unless they want to cut into Weechen's returns.
4: We were talking today, and theoretically, just like... I love it. By the way, Aaron Rodgers today brought up like the depth of receiver. He named all three practice squad receivers and did not mention Caden Weigand. Caden Weigand is so far off the radar despite having the WR.
3: He named both Brandons and Isaiah Hodgins?
4: Yes, he did. Yes.
3: Okay.
4: He mentioned all three of them.
2: Interesting distinction here. Remember, Caden Wiegand said on draft day, the Steelers were the only team that looked at me as a receiver. He didn't say the Steelers liked him as a receiver. They just said they looked at him as a receiver.
4: He has a WR next to his name instead of a KR or a PR or whatever that would be.
3: He has to play, right?
4: I mean, he did. On Sunday, they had no other. They only had three receivers. They finished the game with three wide receivers, like, which I guess you can do.
2: Hey,
3: so Smith will get a helmet again. They'll elevate him, certainly. And then one of Johnson or Hodgins.
4: I guess, but then you can't have Lou Nichols if that's the case, unless you make another roster. Maybe
2: I've not been online.
4: Two in a game.
2: I've not been online much today. So you tell me. Maybe you guys saw this, but did people play or isolate the clip of Rodgers saying, "I guess it's in-house elevations or in-house"?

0: one of his boys, so it's a little weird that he skirted off that completely.
1: This is the answer where he mentioned Tonyan, he mentioned Brandon Smith, he mentioned Brandon Johnson, he mentioned Isaiah Hodgins, he did not mention Cajun Weegee. And not only that, and here I feel like I'm doing a lot of disparaging to in Mount Lebanon to Eli Heidenreich, but Eli Heidenreich theoretically has that slash WR on the roster next to his name.
2: I'm not saying he can't do it. I'm not talking about what he can and can't do for everybody in Mount Lebanon. I'm talking about how they've decided to use
1: from Mount Lebanon here, sir.
2: Am I wrong?
3: What's okay? Sorry,
2: I'm not talking about my opinions. I'm not giving my opinions. I'm stating facts about the decisions that they've made.
3: Exactly. Well, that's what I.
1: It doesn't seem again the starting quarterback just listed.
2: I'm not reading their tea leaves. I'm drinking their tea. Like they're serving it up for us. Going off of actions, not theory.
3: Exactly.
2: Here.
3: Like as Weegee. Again, they're down three wide receivers. They started the season with five wide receivers on the active roster. Three of them are now hurt, okay? Three of them got hurt on Sunday. Caden Weegee was one of those five with the WR next to his name. That's his position. And they did not put him – he's not played one snap on offense yet. So you're exactly right that he is not an option, for better or for worse. And I think it's the better decision because right now he can't even return.
2: Do they make fresh coffee every time they make an espresso martini here? Are you
0: smelling
2: that?
0: You're smelling the beans.
2: You're smelling that, right?
0: I smell it.
2: You're smelling that, right?
3: I am.
0: Welcome to high society, Tim.
2: Wow, that is very Mount Lebanon. Like, I know some places that don't even make – like, they have iced coffee, basically, and they just kind of put it away and then – but they're making fresh coffee every time they make a espresso martini?
0: Delicious.
2: Boy, that is... Oh. Mwah.
0: You an espresso martini fan?
2: Wouldn't get that on the north side, Buzz. I can tell you that. Maybe I was right. I should just shut up. Huh?
0: You're an espresso martini guy?
2: No, I think I would hate an espresso martini. Way too sweet.
3: If I had an espresso or a...
2: If I had an espresso martini, I would be hungover, drunk, and awake all the time.
3: Yes, if I had any sort of that level of caffeine at this hour of the night, I'd be
2: so hungover, awake, and drunk all at the same time, I'd probably start smoking Chris's American Spirit cigarettes again. All right, we'll come back with our play of the game, and it's probably going to be Jaylen Warren related. We'll have that for you next as we continue here on Fox Sports Pittsburgh 970 as countdown to kickoff. We are brought to you by Bud Light. $3.50 for 18-ounce drafts all the way up until 8 o'clock. 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
5: Some lingering volume on the Parkway West inbound Greentree to the Fort Pitt Tunnel. No other big delays on the parkways at the moment. Tap the brakes on 28 outbound at Natrona Heights. A crash there, taking out one lane. Brendan Joseph, Total Traffic.
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15: Snap, turns, gives, Warren starts left, cuts back to the right, finds a hole, bursts through the middle, breaks through to the clear. Darren Warren racing into the end zone for a Pittsburgh Steelers touchdown, a 50-yard gallop for Jalen Warren.
16: I did that for the sake of variety. Well, we've played the 80-yard reception
17: over
16: and
17: over again.
16: It's
17: been played into the ground too much. I actually was listening to the Dan Patrick Show.
16: It's actually like an Evanescence song on WXDX.
17: Dan Patrick Show actually went with that one for their play of the week on Monday.
16: The run?
17: Or the play of the day. The run, not the pass, yes.
16: Play of the game brought to us by S&T Bank, People Forward Banking. Make a case. Why should it be?
17: So you're in the same breath as Dan Patrick in your selection of play of the day. How
16: I
17: do you feel
16: so.
17: About that?
16: Generally
17: it feels
16: speaking,
17: pretty good, right?
16: Yeah.
17: He's retiring. Do you think he'll take over the show?
16: I also couldn't have worked with Olbermann for any longer than he was.
17: You would have been fed up with that,
16: oh,
17: too.
16: I would have been fed up with Olbermann long before he was. He's way more patient. Did I ever tell you the time I auditioned at ESPN?
17: No.
16: In Bristol? Did I ever tell you this story?
18: No, I don't think I have.
16: In, I don't know, like 04, 05, when WEAE, 1250, yes. Back at the Channel 4 building was still owned by ESPN, and we had a change in program directors, and they were going to bump the Kornheiser show, and I wanted the midday show, and that program director wanted to give it to Stan and Guy, but he couldn't get Stan. He knew he had Guy, and he didn't want me. He decided he didn't want me before he even heard me. I think we know the program director I'm talking about. And what he tried to do to, it just kind of coincided, it was serendipitous. Doug Gottlieb was looking for a co-host for like, I think it was 10 to 2 in the morning, overnights nationally. And they started auditioning people nationally from their affiliates. So Chicago, Pittsburgh, New York, all the ones that they owned and operated, Dallas. So they're bringing people in. So I did a show from 10 until 2 with Gottlieb one night. This would have like doubled my pay. I would have had a national show before I was 30 years old. And I said, if they offer me this show, I'm going to kill myself because I'm going to have to take it. And I don't want any part of this because I didn't want to work with Gottlieb. And it was just like being in Bristol for 18 hours was just torture. Like the ego, you walked into that building and you felt ego. Like everybody walked around like they were a peacock. Everybody walked around like they were the most important. And I hadn't even met Gottlieb yet. I'm talking about like five or six other guys.
13: So that didn't go well either, your opinion of Gottlieb, is it?
16: No.
13: Tim, you could have been an assistant coach at a Division I program.
16: That's
13: right now.
16: I could be trying to say, you know, you should be running Syracuse's 2-3 zone here, Doug.
13: Yes.
16: At a 3-win program or whatever it was the first year he took over. They got better last year, though, didn't they?
13: I think they got better because they made him
17: quit his radio show. Right?
16: Did he quit it?
17: I thought they hung up the radio show. It was
13: right
17: time to
13: that,
17: just
13: yeah.
17: start coaching, Doug.
16: He can always go back.
17: Yes.
16: And I think he will go back.
17: He will go back very soon, I bet.
16: But, like, you know, the everybody thought they were Olbermann and Patrick, and they weren't. And there are some guys who are still there that acted that way that I'm stunned are still there.
13: 20-whatever years later.
16: Yeah, it was a wild experience. And I really hated it.
13: And you're actually, like, from Connecticut, right? So living in Connecticut, but Bristol's just that godforsaken.
17: Did you hit the cafeteria up at all?
16: I didn't. No.
17: I hear legendary stories about the Bristol cafeteria.
16: And I didn't go to the gym. I didn't go to the basketball
17: court. I hear legendary stories about the court and the gym, yes.
16: I don't know if they've downsized all that. They might have downsized all
17: no
16: that.
17: No more.
16: But, like, you know, I thought about so there's something hockey-related that I brought up. I thought Gottlieb was going to puke on the air. That sealed my fate right there. This is before they got the contract, when I brought up hockey at one point. And I had the audacity to bring up hockey when it was a basketball night.
13: Wow.
16: You know, and like,
13: it's ESPN.
16: I can't remember. It wasn't Sid yet, but somebody had a hat trick. You know, it was a ridiculous game, big comeback or whatever. It was on one of the 24 monitors. And they would have rather I had brought up Australian shepherd hounding than bring up
17: hockey. I mean, back then, is there a chance ESPN had the rights to hockey, too?
16: I don't think they did.
17: Not then, no.
16: No, I think they lost in the
17: versus. They lost it already. Okay, it was already
16: they
17: versus.
16: They gave them up. Well, that's why.
17: They didn't lose it. Yeah, they didn't.
16: Whatever
17: it
16: year
17: anymore.
16: It was, they did not have the rights, no. But that was my ESPN Bristol story.
17: That's where you just hung yourself out to dry. Love of hockey.
16: I was so afraid I was going to. I had no chance of getting the job. Gottlieb and I, shockingly enough, the chemistry was not there.
17: Do you know who they went with?
16: I think it was Seibel.
17: Gottlieb and Seibel.
16: I think it was Seibel who eventually wound up here. If I remember right, I think it was Seibel. And then he wound up at the other place.
13: Now, Tim, since we're going back through your past, did you imagine a few years before that your co-host would be on like every football analysis show that there was? Herbstreit, I'm talking about. You did a show with Herbstreit, right?
16: I did a show with Herbstreit, yeah.
13: Yeah. Did you?
16: I mean, Herbie was doing ESPN College Game Day by then. He was a huge deal, yeah.
13: Okay. And he was still in the 20s then, probably, right?
16: No, because I was almost 30 and he's like 7 or 8 years older than me.
13: Oh, wow.
17: Did he have a dog back then?
16: He had a dog, but it was not an international superstar.
17: No, it wasn't a superstar dog.
16: I met his dog. It was a nice dog.
17: Nice dog?
16: Yeah, very nice dog.
17: Okay.
16: But I now the dog needs its own autograph.
17: Now the dog is a little full of itself.
16: Yeah, I think so, yes.
17: I think it is. I think the dog is a little too big for its dog britches right now.
16: Kind of like Narduzzi.
17: Sure, don't bring that. Come on. How about
16: Belichick?
17: Now, why
16: he went
17: you do
16: did
17: that?
16: It again. Belichick, I told you he was going to do it
17: Cut
16: again.
17: Cut the heart
16: and he
17: out
16: did.
17: Right of me as a Pittsburgh guy in that stadium like he always does.
16: When Narduzzi said, you know, is game coaching all that important? Like, you know, he's not going to make a tackle. And then he goes, even your own guy, Patrician, went on their postgame show and called the game-winning touchdown a scheme beater. That sounds to me like coaching. It sounds like your guy was out-coached.
17: It's a lack of coaching, too, when you're playing a backup quarterback who sucks and you don't adjust your game plan whatsoever. They went for it on fourth down in plus territory like two or three times in that game.
18: You just need to kick field goals, bud. All you need is 3 points in a game with that, too, with Belichick, too. He loves that. Like, get in Belichick's game. Get in the mud with him. We're not doing this. I'm not going to do this. I'm not going to break down the end of my college football season right now.
16: On the topic of defense and getting in the mud, when it got tight and it got dicey for the Steelers, their defense got better, and I don't think that's a coincidence when you have a lot less yardage to cover and the cornerbacks don't matter all that much. They're pretty good.
18: It's easier to play zone in those tight spaces.
16: When you don't have to worry about rushing the passer and you don't have to worry about covering the receivers, the Steelers are pretty decent. When Keanu Benton only has one job to do, and that's to submarine someone, you can put Y.A. Black in there to do his one job, then they can be pretty good.
18: I can feel the hate flowing through him.
13: When there's 7 snaps inside the 4 and Gabriel, your 6th-round pick gets to play to stand there and make tackles in the running game.
16: It's ironic.
18: Is anybody going to fool themselves, though, and think that this team moving forward is going to win with defense and that's going to be the reason why they win football games? They're going to have to bend but don't break. They're going to give up points. They're going to have to get a timely turnover or a timely sack. It's about scoring points now with the Steelers. That's their path to victory, I think.
16: It is ironic that they had those 3 red zone trips. 2 of them wind up in field goals. But I actually think the most important red zone trip was the one where they gave up the touchdown. And I say that because they ran Taylor, got stuffed. Ran Taylor, got stuffed. Ran it with Jones, got stuffed. And they got frustrated.
13: They pulled out the Warren trick.
16: And they used it right away. And I think the Colts wondered if he even got in the first place. Couldn't do that again. So that arrow was out of the quiver. It was used already. And they didn't have much after that. Like, it felt, remember that one game, I don't remember who they played, but it was Matt Canada basically said we ran out of plays. Do you remember that?
13: I forgot about that.
16: Do you remember ran out of plays quote?
13: A great moment in
16: That's
13: Seahorse
16: what
13: history.
16: Their goal line sequencing felt like. And even Shane Steichen said afterwards, I got to do a better job calling plays. And on top of that, they didn't trust Danny Jones to throw much. So
18: yeah, it was all run from that point on. So,
16: but I do
18: that hindered them big time.
16: The fact that they went to that Warren play early hurt them.
18: That's your 4th down play, right?
13: Because they had another.
18: That's your last play.
13: They had another goal line.
16: They got within
13: roughly
16: the 5-yard
13: line stand anyway. Yeah.
18: What goal line plays do you need, Shane Steichen? You have Jonathan Taylor. Just hand it off 3 straight times to him, and if it fails, then we dip into the Tyler Warren.
16: Throw to Tyler Warren if you need to.
18: Jonathan Taylor. Like,
16: sure.
18: Pitch it out to him and then toss it to him.
13: Didn't have to run against Gabriel Rubio until today, though, Tom, or until this week, Tom. Gabe Rubio, run stuffer.
16: And since it all does come back to Eli Heidenreich today here in Mount Lebanon at the saloon.
9: Yes.
16: I've been having this ongoing conversation with Heidenreich about Air Force since I went out and watched Air Force and was fascinated about watching a team that ran 75 plays in a game and only 5 of them were passing plays. That's what they did against Duquesne for that game that I called.
18: Wow, that game probably went by in the blink of an eye.
16: It would have. They kind of bogged it down at the end. But anyway, their quarterback, who's a really good, like, option, old school, you know, like,
18: fits
16: military.
18: That offense really well.
16: Perfect, right? So he gets his knee blown up against Navy. The Heidenreichs took him out. It was academy on academy crime. And
18: egregious.
16: He got lost this season, and they put in the backup. And I said, that kid is so good, there's no way that Air Force covers their next spread with their backup quarterback in there. They won 28-7, so they covered the spread. They put up 28 points without completing a pass. Did you see that? Air Force won a game, put up 28 points, and didn't complete a pass.
18: Tim Shades.
16: That's amazing.
18: Tim, it's shades of when Narduzzi took his Panthers up to Syracuse. And you remember when you just played your tight end at quarterback for the entire game and you ran for like 500
16: Which time?
18: Yards?
16: when they ran for the... Yeah, I do remember that. Yes.
18: Yes, shades of that coming to my mind there with that. Yes.
16: That's good stuff. So this week against the Bucs, how limited do you think the Bucs are with their quarterback situation?
18: I would say pretty limited, but with Bucky Irving opening up the running game against Dallas, Jalen Daniels was able to do some things. And dare I say, if you look at that box score stat line from Jalen Daniels last week, and I had a little whiteout, and I put Baker Mayfield's name in front of it, doesn't that kind of look like a Baker stat line? 2 tutties, 3 picks. You're just kind of gunslinging out there.
16: Drop pick 6.
18: Yeah, like that's a Baker Mayfield performance.
16: Who would you rather see, Buzz?
18: Wow. Jalen Daniels.
16: Yeah, probably.
18: No question asked.
13: I mean, there's an extra element there, I guess. But, I mean, Baker's generally been pretty good against the Steelers throughout his career.
16: I'm just talking about with him trying to do too much with an injury that clearly he's not healed from.
19: Yeah.
16: All right, I'll give a little hint, Ed. Jay Retcher's going to join us in a little bit.
17: We got an interview this week.
16: We do have an interview this week from formerly of WDAE Radio. He's now the sideline reporter for the Tampa Bay Buccaneers, has his own podcast. And I was asking him about it, and he said that it looked like Baker was trying to do thumb wars with himself to get his thumb back in shape.
17: Because that's all it's about, right? He has to grip a football.
16: Right.
17: That's the last hurdle he has to get over.
16: So my point being, do you want a debilitated, trying too hard Baker? Because that could be dangerous.
17: That could be really nice for the Steelers.
16: That could be
17: too.
16: Really good for the Steelers.
13: I want to look up how limited, because if you watch that game, another Herbstreit reference was gushing all over how great Jalen Daniels was throughout that entire second half and how wonderful, and now Michaels and everything else too. So I was looking up to see, I keep putting up these fancy stats now, intended air yards from week five last week, and Jalen Daniels was tied for the most shallow average pass of week five. I guess he was tied.
16: Short of the sticks?
13: Yes, minus, there's that too, yes. So 4.1 yards downfield, tied with Aaron Rodgers as the most shallow thrower in the NFL in week five. So,
16: all right, when we come back to the 8 o'clock hour, we'll hear from Jay. We'll also have Matt Stats. We'll go around the league as well. This is Fox Sports Pittsburgh 970 from the Saloon in Mount Lebanon, brought to you by Bud Light. 18-ounce drafts of 350 all the way up until 8 o'clock tonight here on your home for the Steelers. 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
20: A bit of lingering volume on the Parkway West inbound Green Tree to the Fort Pitt Tunnel. No other big delays on the parkways at the moment. Just a tap of the brakes on 28 outbound right around Natrona Heights. A crash there takes out one lane. Brennan Joseph, Total Traffic.
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16: And welcome back here on Fox Sports Pittsburgh 970. Tim Benz with Tom Offerman and Chris Adamski at the Saloon in Mount Lebanon. And we are here each and every Wednesday going up until 8 o'clock for the next 3 weeks. We'll have tickets for you before the Browns game to give away here, so be a part of it. And I will encourage everybody to be here. Wait, the Browns game is the first, right?
17: November Browns game is the first, yes.
16: Right? All right.
17: Yes, that's right.
16: That is actually the 50th anniversary of the Saloon.
17: Get out of here, November 1st.
16: I was just told that. This is the first place in Mount Lebanon to have a liquor license. So the bar is 50 years old. Guess how old the cigarette machine is? 49 years old.
17: Yeah, but it's out of commission.
16: That's right.
17: Now it's done.
16: You're not allowed to have a cigarette machine.
17: It's like when a Kennywood ride would be done and they'd move it to Idlewild. It's at some other bar now in Mount Lebanon.
16: Buzz made a great point. This bar, then, is so old that it can actually claim to have broadcast a Pittsburgh Pirates World Series game.
17: That's right. You could have watched 1979 in here.
16: I had a conversation on the podcast.
17: I'm sure people did.
16: What, 1979?
17: Yes.
16: Oh, absolutely. My dad might have actually watched that game here now that I think about it. But at any rate, I had this conversation on the podcast. Since you're older, Buzz, how old are you?
6: I'm 47.
16: 47. All right. I'll go to you first on this because Tom might have a little bit of a different point of view on it. Do you think that you will ever see a Pirates World Series appearance again in your lifetime?
6: I mean, I made it
16: this
6: far.
16: I'm 100% sure that I will not. I will never see it. I never have, never will. I'll just jump right in right there, Will Buzz.
6: How old are you?
16: I'm 32 years old. I've seen three playoff appearances. I've never seen a series win. They will never make it to the World Series. They just set a franchise record for home runs and strikeouts and didn't make the playoffs. They're like the first team to ever do that.
6: Is that right?
16: Yeah.
6: A franchise record for homers and strikeouts.
16: And they did not make the playoffs.
7: Home runs hit. Yeah, it is wild.
6: I wonder if they also set. Did they also set a record for strikeouts as hitters too?
16: Perhaps. That wasn't a part of the fun stat that I like to cite that shows how miserable it is to be a Pirate fan.
6: I just think it's funny that this franchise, it really is. It sums it up that the greatest day in franchise history is followed on the calendar every year by the absolute worst
16: day. By Sid Bream.
6: Yeah, it's Maz one day and then Sid Bream the next day. And I don't remember Maz, but I certainly do remember Sid Bream.
7: I can tell this because I was a young lad.
6: Today, by the way, is the anniversary for people who don't know where we're going with this.
7: You know,
16: about to happen in like a couple hours, right?
6: It's a little bit later than this. Okay. This is when the game started.
16: That's what I'm saying, a couple hours from now.
7: I told her, I said, we got to watch the ninth inning together. I watched it with my mother. She didn't really watch sports. She's like, And then Sid Bream happens, and I'm devastated as a 13-year-old kid or whatever. Yeah. And so she says, well, don't worry, they'll be next year. I'm like, Mom, you don't understand.
6: There'll be no next year.
7: Yeah. And I said, it'll be like 5 or 6 years before they're good again. Meanwhile, here we are. What? 30,
6: I was much more fatalistic than that. I remember saying that I'm never going to see another winning season again. And for two decades, I was right.
16: You were right.
6: I was right. I don't like to be right all the time. This is one time where I didn't like to be right. Most of the times I do, I was right about that.
16: Actually, next year would have been the year they're going to go to the World Series and win the pennant, but there's not going to be a season. The season's going to be rug pulled.
6: I think I know where you're going to go with this. I'll ask Tom. Mazurowski, the greatest moment in Pittsburgh sports history?
16: Yeah, I do. I think it is.
6: Okay.
16: Just with the magnitude of it and being World Series games.
6: I thought
16: it might be one of the greatest moments in sports history, period.
6: If it is.
7: It was the other way around.
6: So is the Immaculate
7: if
6: Reception,
7: if that was the
6: though.
7: Yankees doing that, it would be the national, like, people would talk about a lot more nationally.
16: See,
7: like,
16: I kind of...
7: the Yankees losing, it doesn't get talked about.
16: I know the Immaculate Reception is the moment in Steelers lore and Steelers history, but, like, Ben DeSantonio meant more? I mean, it won the Super Bowl. Like, a direct result there, pretty much, of hoisting a Lombardi trophy. You didn't even go on to win the Super
6: Bowl
16: in the Immaculate
6: Reception.
16: Might not
6: have been the best play in that game.
16: So maybe Harrison's even in front of the Immaculate Reception, too. In a Super Bowl, having that play
6: happen. Yes, I have made this argument before in the past.
16: That's the greatest play in Steelers history. James Harrison.
6: I've advanced that, but... the Immaculate you could come back and say the Immaculate Reception launched a dynasty. You could come back and say the Immaculate Reception launched a dynasty, and that was 4 championships.
16: Yeah, but I mean, what, they were going to lose next year if they didn't win that game on the Immaculate Reception? They were going to be bad.
6: Do you remember what happened the next year?
16: Yeah, I do. Like, it was the back of my hand.
6: They took
16: in
6: a step
16: the 70s.
6: Back. They didn't win a playoff game.
16: Oh, okay. Well, I mean,
6: they actually regressed. I'm making the point. I'm underscoring the point that the Immaculate Reception, for as important as it was,
16: they took a step backwards.
6: They took
16: and
6: a step,
16: then leaped
6: then
16: forward. They,
6: yes, exactly.
16: So you were agreeing with me. Thank you.
6: Yeah.
7: And, I mean, it was more of what's more meaningful. I don't know. I mean, the Santonio play for the moment. It's obviously a great throw and a great catch. I'm not diminishing it in any way.
16: And it's such a one-for-one moment. Like, you made that play. Tim Benz called it on
7: Tim
16: the sideline.
7: Right there looking at it.
16: Touchdown, that's Super Bowl win.
7: That comes back to why.
6: Still waiting for my Super Bowl ring. Come on, Art.
7: You think you influenced the officials?
16: The ref would have never made that call.
6: You know, I interviewed that guy about that.
7: Did you?
6: I interviewed a guy just to ask him, did you see me? His name is Greg Gautreaux. The line judge?
7: I don't know what that
16: He did not see you, did he?
6: He didn't see me, no. Like, I had the conversation with him. He's like, I'll look next time. He says he usually gets, he's like me, he gets texts every anniversary of that play because people see him make the right call. And to his credit, he was a ref who made the right call.
16: Right call, yeah, and a very tough bang-bang play.
6: Terry McCauley talks about that to this day. He said that it's a very difficult call, he was in perfect position, exactly where he should be.
16: It's in Terry
6: perfect position, exactly where he should be.
16: It's in Terry McCauley's top 5 power ranking of ref calls all time.
6: I believe
16: right?
6: it is,
16: I think
6: yeah.
16: it is, yes.
6: I don't know what would be second.
7: But that was
16: Gene Steratore's index card.
7: Was that still subject
6: they
7: to
6: review?
7: Reviewed
6: it.
7: They
6: yeah.
7: did review it, okay.
6: They
7: so,
6: reviewed
7: so,
6: it.
7: So if he made the wrong call,
6: if he made
7: it
6: the
7: really
6: wrong call, it might not have been overturned.
7: Really? Wow, you think it was that close?
6: The preponderance of evidence was a big thing, especially back then.
7: Okay. Wow, you imagine that. I didn't think about it in those terms.
16: I mean, that was the time, Chris, we had John Madden on the call. I mean, it was archaic times.
6: That was,
16: when you think
6: Michaels
16: about
6: and Madden, right?
16: Yes.
6: Calling that game?
17: I think it was one of Madden's last games, actually.
7: I think it was literally his
17: it
7: last game.
17: It might have been it. It might have been the swan song.
7: Yeah, his final game. I thought maybe it was one of the two Super Bowls was his last game, so it must have been that one, yeah.
17: We'll find out in the Nick Cage movie. They'll clear that all up.
6: Is that still getting banned all over the place?
17: I don't know. It comes out right
16: to streamer,
17: right?
16: The Cordell teasers, right? Did you guys see the Cordell teasers?
17: Yeah, it looks really good.
6: Yeah?
17: I think it looks really good.
6: I mean, like, I think it's going to be the subtitles, the nickname, the player, the rumor, or something like that. Like, the rumor is
17: they're going to focus on that big time, yes. It's going to be a no-holds-bars kind of documentary, I think.
6: I don't think Cordell would have given him a choice. Like, he never really talked about that while he was a player specifically, directly. He never directly referenced it. I like Cordell. I got along great with Cordell. Cordell could do the tack yourself to the cross thing, you know, like the persecution complex thing.
17: He's the third best.

0: best quarterback in Steelers history.
1: So I'm saying, like, he's not going to steer away from that now. What'd you say, third best?
0: Third best.
1: Yeah, he is.
0: He is. Pure quarterbacking. He's better than Neil O'Donnell. For sure.
2: I feel like
0: was.
2: We need to ask Labs for the pre-1970. There's probably one of those.
1: Oh, Bobby Lane.
2: Yeah.
1: They're ready to success, though. So if you're going to ascribe success to quarterbacking, then there's no such. You couldn't do that.
0: Cordell was so far ahead of his time. I mean,
1: people didn't know what to do. You think Bill Cowher was going to know?
0: Like, he would have been a modern day marvel at the quarterback position. One of the elite quarterbacks in today's
1: game. Cowher had so much faith in Cordell, and he was in that regard. He was like the best guy to coach Cordell.
0: Like, he would have given him the chance in an era that no one would have.
1: No, I'm just saying he defended him. Like, you know, he stuck up for him.
0: Okay.
1: And other people were trying to get him to go to the bench, and Cowher stood by him. And they gave him the contract extension and all that. So in that regard, Cowher was the best guy for him. And he was the worst guy for him because what was he going to do? Like, for most of his career, it took Mike Mularkey and all of his trick play stuff to get Cordell to be close to what he was in 2001 when he was in the MVP race.
2: And then Cowher benched him three games in the next season after winning the MVP race.
1: People figured him out.
2: Well, that was... I feel like that was more than figured out the defense, too.
1: Yeah, they figured out the defense, but Cowher would never admit that. He would never admit that it was his defense that was getting skewered by Rich Gannon and Tom Brady and Jerry Rice and Tim Brown and Bill Belichick. And who was the coach then? Well, it was Bill Callahan, but never mind. You get the point. All he had to do was watch the tape from the game before and say, Cowher's not going to adjust to this. Cowher's not changing his defense. We're going to do the same thing. Rich, can you do that? I can do that. Okay, you're going to do it even more then. Throw it over the middle of Charlie Garner. He's still running today.
2: Well, Cordell could hold that title for only a few more years until Drew Aller passes him as the third best quarterback.
0: Third best quarterback in Steelers history, yes.
1: Can you believe...
0: I see Arch Manning starting to slip down those mock drafts to the Pittsburgh Steelers. You guys see that?
1: Who's at the top of it?
0: In the mock drafts?
1: Yeah.
0: Jeremiah Smith, no fails.
1: No,
0: every time.
1: Quarterbacks.
0: Oh, Messmaker from Oklahoma State. Seems to be
1: really?
0: The number one pick. For quarterbacks.
2: I feel like that'll change three times.
1: Yeah, it definitely will. Especially when he combines, don't you think?
0: Who, Messmaker?
1: Yeah.
2: I mean, you could probably go to 2027 mock drafts. There's been Lenora Sellers, and he's terrible. He could bench by South Carolina, and they were talking. People were talking about him being the first pick.
0: Yeah, but they just won against Florida last week.
2: Okay, they were talking. I mean, I didn't say they did it yet, but I mean, he's closer to getting benched by South Carolina than he is.
0: Be the Steelers' next quarterback?
2: Well, you know the Steelers are picking 21st, because they always do.
0: That's it. They're locked in already.
2: Yeah. But
0: Jeremiah Smith seems to be the one, no questions asked, though. Like, number one overall pick.
2: But there hasn't been a receiver taken in 30 years. So I do wonder whoever holds...
1: Who was the last one? Keyshawn?
2: Yeah.
0: Plus, we're just an Arch Manning, like great game away up. From everybody falling for that again.
2: Yeah, and that'll... So somebody will trade up to a quarterback, I feel like. Anyway, but...
1: Well, that's all right. Aaron Rodgers is coming back if you listen to other places.
0: You think so?
1: No, I don't think
0: he's
1: so.
0: He's done, right?
1: No, I'm
0: he's
1: not
0: done.
1: Here. You got to get away from it. Like, assuming that there's going to be a conversation about Aaron Rodgers coming back next year is assuming that they're going to be better than 10-7 and win a playoff game.
0: But even then, I don't think he's coming back because then I think he would look at it from an individual standpoint and say,
1: I did.
0: A playoff game.
1: I elevated this team on
0: what
1: the way
0: an amazing
1: out.
0: Way
1: Al
0: out.
1: Al Peter saying...
0: I didn't get the Peyton Manning, come here, Papa John, let's do a couple Budweiser ads on my way off the field after winning a Super Bowl moment. But at least I won a game for these Pittsburgh fans, got to the divisional round. I can hang my hat on an okay ending to my career.
1: I could give a middle finger to Nina Kimes on the way out. Yeah, like that sort of thing. No, I'm with you. I think you're right.
0: He would probably walk away at that point.
1: I don't think...
0: Do you think that if they get to the championship game and lose by a field goal, he's going to get like the taste of like, oh, man, I was so close. I'm coming back. Nah, I think he's going to look at it more like...
1: No, he blamed McCarthy for why they didn't win the AFC championship
0: And he has
1: game.
0: The scapegoat, and then he's like, I'm done. I went to the Final Four, just like Favre did at the end of his career. That's it.
1: Everything I could. He'd go out on his cross.
0: Yes.
1: Yeah, that would
0: so
1: be
0: I
1: it.
0: Don't think there's any coming back for him.
1: Do you agree?
2: Yeah, I don't think it. I mean, it would. I think the odds are extremely low on either side that he would try to come back, or the Steelers. At some point, the Steelers would turn the page, right? I mean, they would do. I don't know what they would do. I guess it's
1: McCarthy?
2: In this last year.
1: Well,
0: they have plenty of options next year now.
1: From a McCarthy point of view, though.
2: Mason Rudolph.
1: No, not Mason Rudolph.
0: No, he's done too.
2: I was kidding.
1: He knows that what he is without a quarterback. He knows what he was when he didn't have Dak or didn't have Aaron Rodgers. So, like, this job is really important to him, you know?
2: Well, let me put this way. Do you think there's a better chance, if we exclude Rodgers from the conversation, is there a better chance that they draft? So it would have to be the first round, pretty much, right? I mean, because you're not trying at that point if we were doing second round or beyond. Or they aggressively pursue
1: I think
2: somebody.
1: The answer to the question is McCarthy is arrogant enough in his own beliefs of how good he is as a quarterback guru that he thinks he can turn Howard, Rudolph, or Aller into a quarterback that they don't need to trade up to get one. Like if they fall into a spot where like they're in the top 10 or they can get a trade up to the top 5, I think McCarthy would do that. But I also think McCarthy feels high enough on his own supply of all the talk as being a great quarterback whisperer.
2: But as
1: that,
2: we sit
1: that he would try to make it happen with Aller.
2: We sit here 5 weeks into the season, and unless you want to steer this to say Aller didn't impress you all during camp, this is what I said from April. I was like, I don't know what Drew Aller had during this year, whether it was camp, mini camp, preseason, what he could have possibly, what can he show to make them not want to trade up in the first round or use a first round pick? Like, what?
1: Then why'd you take him?
2: Exactly. That's what
1: then
2: I mean.
1: Why'd you take him?
2: What could Aller possibly, does any of us sit here believe that Aller showed enough, that the organization believes enough that he's their franchise guy next? He's not even their third string guy right now. So it leads me to believe that he's not the guy, which means they're probably going to use a draft pick next year on a guy or get a veteran, whatever it is.
1: They took Aller in case they couldn't get another guy next year. That's it. They took Aller in case
0: insurance policy.
1: Yeah.
2: It's just like,
1: I can work with him. Maybe it'll work. And if I'm wrong, then next year, then 2028 will be the year that I get the quarterback.
2: And to be honest with you,
1: then I'll be 65 and I'll be working with my rookie quarterback.
2: Like, I got the logic of drafting Aller. As Tom, I predicted drafting Aller. You remember, Tom? Remember when we used to work together back in the day?
0: And we still work together, Chris. It's currently happening right now in front of your face.
1: Is this an algorithm? Is this for real? Is this real life?
0: Is this happening? Is this reality?
1: Like Charlie at the dentist right now. My dentist was right down the road, actually.
0: We got it all up here at Uptown Mount Lebanon, too.
1: I can't believe how many memories are just pouring out of my mouth about Uptown Mount Lebanon.
2: You never knew it was Uptown until tonight.
1: I just found out it was. What is downtown then?
0: Maybe this is downtown and uptown.
1: What would be downtown?
0: Both. I don't know if there is a downtown.
2: I think when you're a swanky suburb, you don't use the word downtown.
0: No, you use uptown. Yes.
1: Oh, I see.
2: If there was a downtown, I lived off of Beverly Road. I think the Beverly Road, that strip would be downtown, maybe, or uptown or something.
1: Yeah, that's a little bit more ritzy. I didn't know you rolled like that. Very good, Buzz. Oh, okay. Yeah. All right.
2: I don't know if you heard.
0: He's Peter Townshend. Yeah, that's even more.
1: Oh, my God.
2: Peter. But by the way, we're on a heater right now. We had a
0: Tim's
2: drunk
0: in the slums right now.
1: Yeah, we're slumming it compared to Adamski.
2: In the last week alone, Peter Townshend had a elementary school teacher show up drunk to work, a first grade teacher.
0: I saw that story.
1: Is that right?
0: Yes.
2: A full-out brawl in Aldi over little trinkets that people were waiting in line for at Aldi in Peter Township.
1: Thank you for saying Aldi and not Aldi's.
2: I'm not that much of a
0: It's Aldi's, all right?
2: I'm not much of Red Up and
1: John Eagles and Aldi's.
2: And then, of course, there was the whole sextortion case.
1: Is that still going on?
2: I mean, I don't think it's been
1: necessarily resolved
2: or to what degree it is. But yeah, I guess it's. I don't know. I think I thought there was a number
1: more
2: you people
1: part
2: were.
1: Of it? Into,
2: what's that? How do you know I wasn't a ringleader? I also went to Penn State, Tim. Maybe I also ran the cocaine ring.
1: It's just following you around now at this point. All right, we'll come back. We'll do match stats. We'll do around the league, and then we'll hear from Jay Retcher, who covers the Tampa Bay Buccaneers for us. On his podcast, as well as the Sideline Reporter. He'll be on with us at Fox Sports Pittsburgh 970.
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23: It's going to be cloudy tonight with stray showers possible, dropping down to an overnight low of 55. Cloudy skies tomorrow. Look for high of 67.
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1: All At the Mount Lebanon Saloon, it is now time for Match Stats with Chris Adamski, Tom Offerman, and me, Tim Benz. Countdown to kickoff from 6 until 8. And we always do this in honor of the late, great Matt Williamson, who you can hear every day on SNR.
0: 4 to 6, yep.
1: That's right, the late, great Matt Williamson, who's on daily on SNR. And Matt always comes out with a great stat pack. And we always steal from Matt's stats, just like we did when he was here hosting the show with us. Matt would love it that we're here now. We're right down the road from him,
2: this
1: too.
2: This is his stomping ground, I know. He picked a terrible year to have to pull the chute on this show.
1: When you say had to.
2: Wanted had to.
1: He wanted to get away from us.
2: I don't even think three stops at the saloon was good enough for him to come in.
1: He didn't know. I don't think he knew at that point.
2: That's true.
1: I tried to use this to coerce him, but Adamski had already signed up and said, I'm in. I want to go back to the place with the cigarette machine. To continue my habit.
2: I can't believe we figured out that you're a disgusting chain smoker.
1: Why don't you start dipping like prosciutto?
3: There's no vending machine with dip here.
1: Okay,
3: I guess,
1: so.
3: Who brought up dip? Patrick Graham brought up dip this week, by the way.
1: Patrick Graham blatantly said, I want to put a dip in and just come up with all my plays.
3: Yes, he did, yes.
1: Noah Hiles from the Pittsburgh Post-Gazette, who I only referenced because of this story, but he had a tin out the other day, and I said, do you dip? And he goes, no, it's not dip. Have you seen these energy?
2: The energy pouches.
1: The energy pouches. Have you tried one?
2: I've never tried one, no.
1: Have you tried one?
3: I have not, no.
1: I was a little scared to do it.
3: Yeah, did you try it?
1: I didn't, no. I told him, give me one if we get to overtime.
3: If I get there maybe before, now that I know, because I sit, we both kind of sit next to him. One of us does at least, right? Or, well, kind of, the same, adjacent to him, the three of us. The team trip.
1: I think
2: what are you guys,
1: time.
2: Sharing seats? You get like first and third quarter for Chris and then second and fourth for Tim?
3: Rotate.
1: We sit on it. Well, yeah. Adamski sits on Harlan's lap. I sit on Mike DeFabo's to make Jenna Harner jealous. You know, that sort of thing.
2: I bet.
1: You know? Because I can't do any more coffee. I'm having too much coffee as it is. I can do two cups a day. You're right, exactly. Espresso martinis. I used to do about 6 or 7 cups a day. Like, seriously.
3: Really?
1: Yeah.
3: Wow.
1: I can barely do 2 now.
3: You call me a degenerate.
1: I was addicted.
3: For my cigarette total addiction, addict. It doesn't exist. But
1: total
3: right.
1: addict. If it was cold, then I just dumped it out and got another one. If it was empty, I went out and got another one. Like when I was doing the X morning show, 1 hour.
3: Well, okay, well, that's, I see, now that
2: you're
3: makes
2: a morning
3: sense.
2: Show
3: you're
2: going to
3: get up at 4 a.m.
1: Yeah, well, I get up at 4 a.m. now.
3: And be...
1: But I get up at 4 a.m. every day.
3: Do you still?
1: Oh, it's 5 a.m.
3: Because of that?
1: Or is that? No, because my stuff has to post, and then I write one more in the morning.
2: Then he goes in the garage, and he rips the CrossFit workout. Right?
1: No, that's Colin Dunlap.
2: Come on now. Sorry.
1: Colin's the CrossFit guy, not me. But the little pouches he had, I was trying to figure out what's wrong with these. Like, what's in this that's going to kill me?
2: When am I going to get mouth cancer?
1: Right, exactly.
2: Like, when am I going to get gum cancer?
1: Because this is too good to be true. To just be able to suck on one of these and get a buzz.
2: And feel like you had an energy drink. Yeah.
1: Yeah. And not have to deal with all the sugar and all that. But what is in this that's... What's the VC
2: There's
1: box
2: always
1: catch
2: a catch
1: on this?
2: Here. Every
1: what's
2: time.
1: What's the VC box that's going to hack my bank account cash?
3: I feel like they have this version of this stuff that's like supposedly all natural. I don't even know what. Ginseng.
1: There's a ton of ginseng in it.
3: Oh,
1: yes.
3: It is. So, but I feel like there's also a version that would be like whatever's in Monster Energy drink, which you wouldn't want to.
1: Taurine.
3: Yeah. Whatever. So I feel there's probably...
1: The stuff in Red Bull that makes you pee yellow if you have too many of them?
3: Yeah, so
1: that stuff.
3: You probably so if that's the version, it's probably not, probably toxic.
2: Don't you always pee yellow?
1: Like deep yellow.
3: FDA.
1: It's unhealthy yellow. Not the yellow that like, hey, I've had a lot of protein today. Or like, oh my gosh, it looks like asparagus. No, I'm talking
2: this
1: about...
2: This is glowing
1: like,
2: Homer Simpson yellow.
1: This is like at the start of, what was the movie where they had the guy get with... this is killing me now.
2: You're not even giving us
1: Paul
2: a chance
1: Rudd.
2: Here.
1: Paul Rudd.
2: In Role Models.
1: Role Models. Okay. Remember
2: Taste the Beast. Minotaur.
1: Thank you. Thank you. Remember that
2: Minotaur.
1: Color.
2: Yes.
1: That color. Yes. All right. Time for Match Stats for the late, great Matt Williamson. I'm going to go back to something I referenced before. Tampa Bay blitzes 34% at the league's third highest rate. I'm stunned it's that low. Because that's how Todd Bowles runs everything. Just attack.
3: He can't compete with Brian Flores in blitz rate. I mean, that he's going to
1: be. How about that
3: year.
1: Story that came out about him, huh? Did you see the Corn Fairy?
2: Everybody panning him, basically, like he's too emotional to be a head coach. All this stuff about like yelling at players, never get a chance again. I saw a Vikings fan tweet about that and say, this is disgusting. Take him off of all your head coaching wish lists, other owners out there. He's a Minnesota Viking for life now.
1: That's going to be mine, and as always, I always put the Match Stats out there that I like to bracket with. Go ahead.
2: I think your stat's perfect, but with mine, though, because you're talking about blitz rate with Tampa Bay, and they blitz a lot. They have 6 sacks on the season, and here's the Matt stat. The Buccaneers have a minus 11 sack differential. Steelers are at a minus 3. Minus 11 for the Bucs. They don't sack the quarterback, and their quarterbacks are getting sacked. 6 sacks overall on the season for Tampa Bay. I know they blitz a lot, Tim, but they don't get that pressure home. Feels like another matchup that might be conducive for Aaron Rodgers.
1: My other one was
2: Before I get yours, I try to one up Matt.
1: The Steelers are number one in yak, which I learned today. And the two guys that are their best yak guys are a tight end and a running back. Darnell Washington and Jalen Warren. How often do you see that? That's interesting to me. I'm sorry. Go ahead.
3: It's all right. Oh, okay. I like this. Pat Freiermuth has, okay, 4 of the Steelers' 10 receiving touchdowns. By the way, no tight end has more, and only 3 players in the NFL have more receiving touchdowns. I'm throwing that in. Okay, how about this, though? Talk about, Tim, I know you were big on this last year especially, not so much this year, about can the tight end serve as the number 2 wide receiver, right? Is kind of what you said. How about this? 62.3% of Pat Freiermuth's snaps have come from alignment in the slot. So that is almost by definition
1: a receiver.
3: Him serving as a receiver.
1: Yeah.
3: So
2: that only has to become more of the case, I think, with the receiver injuries.
3: And he's been on the field for 78% of third downs and 96% of when they're in 12 personnel, which I guess makes sense. I don't think Bobby Tunyon's necessarily siphoning snaps away from.
2: No, there's no Jonnu Smith effect happening there.
1: All right, quickly here because we've got to get out of here for Jay Retcher. For the AFC North, the only other game because the Bengals are off. Good time for them to be off, by the way, to get healthy. Ravens-Browns. The Ravens went on the road in Cleveland, right?
3: Yes.
1: Tom?
3: Cleveland's done.
2: Is Lamar back?
1: Does it matter?
2: It does. If Lamar doesn't play, I say the Browns pull the upset off.
0: Look at you.
1: Bills-Raiders. The Raiders have come back to earth. The Bills beat them handily.
2: Bills
1: correct?
2: Bludgeon them.
1: Bludgeon them. All right.
3: Bludgeon.
1: Packers-Cowboys. Sunday Night Football. Green Bay against Dallas. After what happened to Dallas, does Green Bay... I kind of feel like this is a Dallas bounce back.
2: Dallas wins this game. Also, Caleb Love...
1: The former Mike McCarthy
2: Caleb
1: Bowl.
2: Caleb Love. Jordan Love played like an MVP last week that always comes back down to earth the next week, so they'll bounce back down to earth.
1: All right, I'm going to say this. Titans get their first win of the year, go to Indy and win. Titans first win of the year.
2: No. Wow.
1: No?
2: Disagree. Indy wins.
3: That would hurt the Steelers' BCS ranking.
1: Their power rankings?
3: Schedule. Yes. That's because they're better wins, although how about the Falcons? I can't figure them out either, but keep going.
2: No, Denver's the most confusing team in the NFL.
1: Jets, Patriots. Patriots win that one easily.
3: Yeah.
1: Eagles, Panthers. Eagles coming back from London at home. Panthers coming off a bye.
2: Ooh. Panthers.
1: Panthers,
2: I go
1: right?
2: Panthers. I think Panthers are actually good.
3: I think the Eagles might unravel completely. They might go like 4-13.
1: Seahawks at
3: and
1: Broncos.
3: They get the
1: short week
3: the future,
1: going to Mile High Stadium. JSN a little banged up. I don't like the Broncos, but I like the Broncos in this game.
2: No, I'm taking the Seahawks. I'm down on the Broncos.
3: Seahawks, yeah. I don't trust the Broncos.
1: Texans at the Jaguars. Jaguars are plus 470 to win the AFC North. 4th best odds. That's too high. They're not that good. I don't think the Texans made enough strides. So the Jaguars are going to be 5-1.
2: Nah, Jaguars need to come back down to earth a little bit.
1: Oh.
2: I'll pick the Texans in this game.
3: Me too.
1: You really?
3: Bounce back. Yeah.
1: You guys are buying into this?
2: No, not all the way. But the Jags will come back down to earth.
3: Yeah.
1: Falcons and Bears.
2: No Caleb Williams yet, right?
1: I don't believe so.
2: Falcons.
1: Are the Giants going to go to 4-1 against the Saints? The Saints going to be 1-5 in Paris.
2: No, they'll beat the Giants, and that'll soften the Steeler game, and we'll win that one.
1: I agree. Ooh. All right. Jay Retcher coming up next. He's going to join us from not only the Tampa Bay Radio Network, but also his own podcast. Sideline reporter for the Bucs will give you a scouting report on Tampa Bay when we come back on Fox Sports Pittsburgh 970 from the Saloon in Mount Lebanon. Happy 50th anniversary on November the 1st.
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0: good, and the rest of the division isn't very good. So there's still people that are keeping two firm eyes on the Buccaneers. There's still a lot of energy, pertaining to the Rays. And they look at the Lightning like, hey, it's a good start to the season, dropping your first and winning the next couple. So I think right now people are cautiously optimistic that things will turn around with the Buccaneers, a little miffed about the Rays game one loss and happy about the Lightning. So there's just a lot of – it's a range of emotions in the Bay Area.
1: Daniels, you brought him up, the quarterback who filled in for Baker Mayfield, did some really good things, extended plays, used his legs, made a couple mistakes that could have been tragic, especially the drop pick six that could have gone the other way, which really would have turned the course of the game. But I'm just curious what his play, his level of performance on Thursday night did for the timeline for Baker Mayfield, because initially I thought he had no chance of playing against Pittsburgh. Then Tom Pelissero comes out last week and says he might try to come back in time for the Pittsburgh game. Did Daniels and the Bucks getting a win against Dallas skew the hurry-up nature of maybe Baker trying to come back against the Steelers?
0: I mean, it could have a little bit, and I think that narrative, and we're going to have to wait until see how it plays out, because they're off Tuesday, and then everybody speaks on Wednesday when it comes to Bowles and one of the quarterbacks and the offensive coordinator. I think they're going to take this pretty much till the end of the week and see how it goes. Being on the sideline, I'm making eye contact with Baker. He's kind of looking, and he's doing it's like almost like he's thumb wrestling himself. He's moving that thumb back and forth. He got the stitches out. He's got he had like this black brace looking thing on it. That's off now. And it's about pain tolerance, and it's all about him being able to grip the football and be accurate with the football. And, I think looking at Jalen Daniels, what you see on the outside, you look at a kid that is obviously undrafted, but a heck of an athlete. He's wise beyond his years. We know the plays that he can make with his legs, and he's got a good rapport with these guys. They really like him. He's a really mature kid. I've gotten a chance to know him a lot through the preseason and through training camp, and he's ready. I've said this multiple times. If there's one undrafted free agent that was going to be ready for this opportunity, it's going to be Jalen Daniels. Now, it doesn't mean he's going to, take the world by storm and he's going to take Baker's job. I'm not going that far, but you know how it is, man. These undrafted rookies, sometimes they look like they're such a fish out of water. They have no clue what's going on. And Jalen Daniels I think he's done a pretty good job through these first two games. Now, if you take a deep dive into the tape, I think there's some passes that he's missed. He tucks the ball a little bit too early and escapes the pocket instead of sticking in there.
1: He moves backwards too much.
0: Yeah, he does. He does. And that's going to happen. It's almost like a video game quarterback when you played Madden 95, right? You're like, no, I'm out of here. And you try to dip back, or even going back to the Tecmo Bowl days on Nintendo, or the farther you went back, the farther you could throw the ball down the field. And that's just going to come with time. So, yeah, I mean, it looks good when people go, wow, look, he was able to evade the pressure and get a 2-yard gain when it looks like he could have got sacked. But he missed a Mecca Ibuka streaming down the field. That could have been a 50-yard touchdown. So, it's a different narrative outside the building than inside the building. I don't think the Buccaneers are going to rush. I don't want to say that they're going to be 100% like comfortable with Jalen Daniels, because Baker's their guy. He really is. He's the starting quarterback. He's the franchise guy for them. They just paid him. But they feel much better after seeing what they've seen with Jalen Daniels. Like, hey, we don't necessarily have to rush Baker back, but I do think that they understand there is a difference between the two.
1: Ibuka, is he a number one, or is he a real good number two?
0: It's interesting to say, because when you look at this offense with Zach Robinson, I still think he's kind of figuring out what's going on. I think if they are firing on all cylinders, I think that they really do have two number ones with Chris Godwin and Emeka Ibuka. We saw it last year. Like, Emeka Ibuka just has the ability. He's a guy that the Buccaneers themselves, not the media, the Buccaneers themselves compared Emeka Ibuka last year when Mike Evans was still here to Chris Godwin. Now, they don't know. Like, people outside that may just think, oh, it's just a receiver. They don't do that lightly around the Tampa Bay area. You don't compare somebody to Chris Godwin and just talk about the football player. You talk about the man. Chris Godwin was a guy that when he got drafted by Jason Light, he was like, yeah, I already have an apartment. Like, he was wise. He understood what was going on. He was the pro of all pros. He was a professional. And Emeka Ibuka, to get that praise, to get that, analogy is huge. So they love Emeka Ibuka. And it just comes down to Zach Robinson finding ways to get Chris Godwin and Emeka Ibuka the ball. It's been a little scatterbrained through the first five games, but I think you saw a little bit of something in that game against Dallas. And it could

0: have been a blessing in disguise. Maybe paring this offense down and making it a little bit simpler with a rookie quarterback will actually help the Buccaneers when Baker comes back. You don't got to reinvent the wheel every game. Get Emeka Ogbuka the ball. Get Chris Godwin the ball. Run the ball with Bucky Irving. Sprinkle in everybody else. And I think that's a recipe for success for the Buccaneers offense.
1: Jay Retcher with us, sideline reporter for the Tampa Bay Buccaneers. Let's move to the coaching side of things with Todd Bowles. How much heat did he catch for not kicking that field goal against Dallas this week?
0: Oh, huge, huge. It was everybody nationally. It was all over social media. Locally, it was the hot topic of conversation. I had a different perspective, and I'm glad we're talking about this because it was so easy for everybody to be like, that's a terrible decision. Of course, you go up three scores. Okay, fine. Like, I was sitting there on the sideline saying the same thing. Like, you got to kick it here, right? But you're talking about a team that's 0-4. You're talking about an offensive line that really hasn't played up to their potential. They ran the ball for over 240 yards against this team. You got Sean Tucker, that's their kind of quote-unquote battering ram guy. You're trying to get a half yard against Dallas. You're really trying to, you know, step on the throat, put the stake through the heart of the Dracula there. And you got a guy in Todd Bowles where everybody says, man, he's sometimes too cautious. He doesn't rely on his offense. I understand what the right call was, but in a weird way, I liked it. I liked that he was a little bold and he kind of went against it. And then I'm standing there, Tim, and I'm looking at Baker Mayfield, Zach Robinson, Todd Bowles, Jalen Daniels. I'm seeing Graham Barton run over the center, and they wanted to run the football. They wanted to go for it. And I understand mathematically, and I understand from the 30,000-foot view and all the Twitter tough guys sitting at home on their couch eating bonbons that you got to go up three scores. But I think sometimes, you know, again, I don't know. I didn't agree with it, but I understood it. They have to. You're 0-4, man. You got to do something to kind of shake up the apple cart and really, you know, impose, show teams that you're opposing your will and that you're going for it. I didn't hate it. I know a lot of people hated it, but yeah, it's still. I don't know if there's anything really Todd Bowles can do to a lot of segments of the fan base right now. He's going to have to really go on a run here, I think, and this team has to go into the playoffs. I think they have to win a game or two for him to kind of silence some of the doubters, because there are a lot of people that are calling for his job. And, you know, if it wasn't for he's so loved and respected, Tim. He really is around the league in that locker room. You're not hearing people point fingers within the Buccaneers locker room, which is kind of crazy. The last couple of years with losing streaks, you don't hear it. You don't hear the murmurs, and you know it as well as I do. That stuff happens, man. It leaks out. It hasn't leaked out. All that stuff comes
1: when you have
0: from
1: George Pickens and Antonio Brown and Le'Veon Bell, it never needs to leak. It's just said.
0: Of course.
1: I know what you're talking about.
0: That's the crazy thing, you know? Like, it doesn't happen here, and it just shows that the love and the respect they have for Todd Bowles. But, and he knows this because I interview him after every game. It's a results-oriented business, and he knows he's got to turn it around, and he knows that if it doesn't, then, you know, it ultimately falls on him.
1: Is he still blitzing a lot?
0: Yeah, man. And he's dropping his edge rushers in coverage, and people go crazy with that. Even though there's other edge rushers that drop in coverage around the league, when Todd does it, people freak out. And with Reuben Bain, you know, missing a couple games due to injury and him struggling through the beginning of his tenure with the Buccaneers, I mean, that hasn't helped the narrative either. But, you know, he's all about opportunistic turnovers, and he got some from Alex Anzalone and from Yaya Diaby. He picked one up on special teams. Kevin Knowles, Danny Smith chomping on the gum. I know you know all about that. It was a step in the right direction on Thursday night in Dallas, that's for sure.
1: You mentioned Danny Smith. I'm sure he still loves talking to the media, right?
0: So he
1: acts like it's such a pain, and then once you get him going, you can't stop him.
0: I got that the other night. So Thursday night, I get into the locker room, and I'm there 3 hours before the game, and one of the assistants of the Buccaneers goes, Jay, guess whose locker that is? And I just look over, and I see the biggest tub of double bubble bubble gum. Just like, that's Danny Smith's locker right there. They're like, yep, they didn't even put the nameplates up. I already knew who it was. And then I talked to him after the game about the field goal. There was a field goal, 61-yarder, and they didn't reset the clock, and Danny Smith is going crazy. He's, like, running on the field. And I asked him, and he's still chomping away at the gum. They didn't reset the clock, Jay. They didn't reset the clock. They should have done it. He's nonstop. He has more. If you take the energy that Danny Smith has and you bottle it up, we would be trillionaires, Tim. We would be trillionaires. We wouldn't have to work a day in our lives. I don't know what that guy does, but he is one of one. There is absolutely nobody like that, man.
1: How's my guy Aiden Garnes doing from Duquesne?
0: I love Aiden Garnes. He got his first action last week. He was phenomenal in the preseason. He was. And pick six against the Jets. You could tell he's a little bit undersized. He's been one of the guys that has been working on the outside in punt coverage with Benjamin Morrison missing the last couple of games. He is a guy that was unfortunately in there for the touchdown to Pickens in the end zone. It really wasn't his fault. It was kind of 2-on-1 in that spot. Jacob Parrish came out. They ran him in at the last second. Dak and the Cowboys ran a good play, so he kind of was the man on an island there. But he just got to continue to work. And you know, with Danny Smith, you have to earn your way on special teams if you're not a starter. He's a guy that people really like him, and they're hoping that he can grow. He's got to tackle in space because the Buccaneers don't mind. The one thing we love about Todd Bowles in the Bay Area is that all of his guys in the secondary, they are not afraid to stick their nose in there. And you'll see it this weekend with Jacob Parrish. He had 4 pass breakups in that game against Dallas. He's not a big guy, but he goes up against big receivers all the time, and he's got a nose for just knocking the football away, and he is tough. And that's one thing that Aiden Garnes has got a propensity for picking the ball off. He's got to make sure that he shores up his open field tackling if he wants more chances on defense. But I know they really like him.
1: Jay Retcher with us, sideline reporter, Buccaneers Radio Network. Bucky Irving, is this sustainable, what we saw against the Cowboys? Can he be a top 5-10 back? I think people are having the same conversations here about Jalen Warren.
0: Yeah, and it's interesting because the Bucky, when you look at his production with the 100 plus yards, and Bucky's not a guy, he's not gonna ever be a bell cow guy. He's not gonna be your Saquon. He's not gonna be your Travis, your Derrick Henry. He's gonna be a guy that you want to rush 20, maybe 25 yards a game. You want to utilize him out of the passing game a little bit, but he's just not that guy. He's not the biggest dude in the world. He's had his battles with injuries the first couple of seasons. But, man, when he gets into open space, there is just something about him. There's a dynamism about him that really just injects life into the fans when it's a home game and the team overall. He's just a different kind of dude. He really is. But I think when you look at Zach Robinson in this offense, especially you guys know from up there, the underutilization of Kenny Gainwell is a little surprising to me. I thought that he was going to be a much bigger part of this offense, whether that's in the pony package with him and Bucky in the backfield, whether it was, giving Bucky a rest and having him run the football or splitting him out wide. I mean, 73 catches for the Steelers last year. I thought he was going to be a much more, prevalent part of this offense. We haven't seen that. And then I mentioned Sean Tucker before. So they have 3 good backs. I still think Zach Robinson's kind of figuring it out. I think it was a step in the right direction again on Thursday night against Dallas, but it's a week-by-week league. Now we have to see if they can do it on Sunday against the Steelers. There are still doubts about this Buccaneer offense, and we'll find out. Usually you could find out pretty early with the Bucs offense what they do in that first quarter. All right, how's it going to go? When it goes well, the game plan kind of unfolds the way everybody wants it to. If there's struggles and issues, that's where it kind of unravels a little bit.
1: 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If you want more info on the Bucs throughout the week, he's the guy to go to. Thanks to Tom and Chris. Thanks to the folks at Bud Light and everybody here at the Mount Lebanon Saloon, who, by the way, again, celebrating its 50th birthday on November the 1st. So be a part of that celebration during the Browns-Steelers game. And we'll be here for the next 2 weeks as well, getting ready for that. And each and every game, we'll give away tickets to the Browns game here in 2 weeks. I'll be here next week. I don't know where these guys are going to be. Buzz is going to be in Paris, and Tom is going to be doing whatever Tom does, probably in uptown or downtown Mount Lebanon, here on Fox Sports Pittsburgh 970.
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